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4: It's Amber and Ian. Here with home team Brandon Leak and Andre Snellings. Happy Labor Day. Everybody getting ready for the work week, or if you took the day off tomorrow, you were smart. 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This is Amber and Ian on ESPN Radio, the ESPN app, and SiriusXM Channel 80, presented by Progressive Insurance. Get a chance to see what's going on in the world of sports. There's a delay with Florida State and SMU as the lights have gone out at Florida State. So trying to get some things underway as they have some technical issues for a big ACC matchup, a big matchup for SMU and for Mike Norvell and the Florida State Seminoles. We'll keep you up to date and abreast of that situation. Keeping you up to abreast of what happened over the weekend was a dismantling as LSU absolutely destroyed Dabo Swinney and Clemson 51-10. And it's one thing to lose, Andre, your opening game. There's no preseason. You don't know how clean or how sloppy your team is going to execute. Other team might come out rolling. You might have a certain change of event. But it was none of that. This was total, complete, utter domination from the first possession to the last from Lane Kiffin's team against Dabo Swinney. And it begs the question, is Dabo Swinney in some trouble? Is this the year where the uh-oh moment might be starting to blow the winds of change when you start to look at where Clemson was, what Clemson had been, what people think Clemson should be, and what Clemson is right now after a shellacking that took place in week one this weekend?
5: Yeah, I mean, I think that – so I was struck coming into the game, before the game even started, when we were – kind of preparing and hyping the game on our airwaves. And we were talking about it, and there was sound from a press conference last week where Dabo Swinney was asked about what if LSU was potentially looking past Clemson, or were other people overlooking Clemson this year. And Dabo's response was to get indignant. He was like, nobody would ever look past Clemson or overlook Clemson. You know, we've got too many wins, too many championships. You know, we're going to get everybody's best game because we're Clemson. And at the time, I was thinking, you know, I don't know that that's certainly not how I look at this Clemson program anymore. I'm not, you know, Deshaun Watson's not walking through that door. You know, Trevor Lawrence isn't walking through that door. And so I don't see them that way anymore, even before they got blown out. And then, of course, they got on the field and got shellacked. And I think that if anybody didn't have their eyes open as to what Clemson's become, I think after that game, the whole nation was like, oh, yeah, they're not them anymore. Like, Clemson, that wasn't a game that said, okay, these are two powerhouse major programs and one just got the better of the other that day. This was Clemson didn't have any business on the field with LSU. And that has to reflect on their head coach, Dabo Swinney, particularly because he was so vocal about being the last hard line about, you know, he's not using the transfer portal and he would retire before he ever paid players. Well, that's the game today. And if you're not going to do that, then ultimately your team ends up looking like it looked on Saturday night.
4: Well, this is the question that I think the Clemson man and Clemson woman have to answer. Can Clemson win another national championship playing by Dabo's rules? Because Dabo Swinney has been resistant to building his roster the way that modern programs build rosters. Aggressive transfers, NIL era guys coming to your program. And it's become a tale of two ways to do it. Lane Kiffin has embraced what college football is. Multiple transfers, doesn't matter how much it costs, paying his players. And Dabo is determined, even to his detriment, to put principle over practicality. And I think that's the issue. How much longer can that go on? Here's David Hill, ESPN college football reporter, saying that he doesn't see Clemson moving on from Dabo Swinney anytime soon.
6: The man has two national championships, has coached in two others, and is owed almost $60 million if they were to get rid of him now. And the one thing I feel very confident in saying about Dabo is he ain't walking away on his own. So, like, I think there's a question of, like, is it time? And then there's the question of, is it actually reality? I think the reality is it's not going to happen.
4: And you talked about, you know, Trevor Lawrence not coming through that door and Deshaun Watson not coming through that door. That's the problem. He can't get that caliber of talent at quarterback. And if you look the last 5 years, he has been in a space where really the last 4 years where it's been not Clemson football. He gets rocked in Baton Rouge 51-10 his opener this year. Last year, he gets beaten by LSU 17-10. He only puts up 10 points. Year before that, he takes on Georgia, who was number one. He gets rocked 34-3. Year before that, he takes on Duke. He loses 28-7. He is not the Dabo Swinney-led coached team that he is known for winning the two championships the last 4 or 5 years that he was when he was winning those. It is a different day, a different time, a different era. And the problem is Dabo Swinney is not a different coach. And now that he might even want to try it, I think he's too late to the party to try to start at the starting line now, where it has taken some of these programs 4 and 5 years to build their way up to manage their rosters through transfers and through NIL. And I think he's just too late to the party to turn it around.
5: Yeah, plus it's hard to be something that you're not.
4: Yeah.
5: Right? You know, especially, you know, Dabo was arguably the best coach in football. He was running arguably the best program in football for a significant period of time. You know, 4 national championship appearances, 2 chips. Like, he playing the way, coaching his way got him to the top. But then the game changed. You know, this isn't a case where, you know, we talked a little bit about, maybe we mentioned Bobby Bowden earlier in the show. But, you know, with Coach Bowden, he just got older, you know, like that. And there was no shame in that. Like, he just got older and it became difficult for him to continue to coach at that level. That's not the case with Dabo. He's still in his coaching prime, so to speak. It's just that the game changed. And if you just fundamentally are not, you know, you in your heart, you don't feel like this is the way that you want to coach a program, it's going to be hard to just switch that in midstream, even after it's become clear that your way is not working. And I think about, and now this is fictitious, but about 30 years ago, there was this movie called Blue Chips, right?
4: Yeah.
5: You know, with,
4: I've seen it.
5: Yeah, Nick Nolte was the head coach of a college team, and, you know, Shaq and Penny Hardaway. And the whole premise of the movie was, players were getting paid under the table at that time. And was Nick Nolte willing to allow that for his program to win? Or did, you know, he want to stick to the old ways? And, you know, he was stuck to the old ways. He was losing. And then his character says, you know what? All right, I'll try it. And he was so miserable, you know, like he was so, even though the team was winning, he was so miserable that at the end of the movie, he ends up leaving the, like, go coach elementary school kids. Now, obviously, that was a movie, but I just, like, when I look at Dabo Swinney, that's what I think of. I'm trying to picture him, you know, talking to the boosters and being good with, yeah, we're going to recruit players and give them X amount of money. And then we're also going to bring in these other players for Y amount of money from the transfer portal. I just don't see it. And if he's not able to do that, I don't see how he can coach in today's NCAA.
4: Well, life is imitating art, because that movie, he did walk away. Well, you know what? Nick Saban walked away.
5: Yep.
4: Jay Wright in basketball, two-time champion. He had had enough. He walked away. So will Dabo stick around or walk away or stick around and be lesser than he used to be or lesser than he can be? Here is Cole Kublik, ESPN college football analyst on Sunday morning, talking about Dabo being in a tough spot because of his quarterbacking situation.
7: I think one thing that we discounted, maybe not discounted, but didn't give enough attention to, was the spot that his quarterback was in. And that is one of the most hyped up, most credentialed, most sought after venues to be involved in the history of college football, and Tiger Stadium, which in and of itself can just absolutely engulf you. I mean, that is a place that, it's like Les Miles said, it's where dreams come to die. That fan base, more so than any fan base in college football, is absolutely ignited by fear and doubt. And when it creeps in, they go bonkers. And there was a little bit of that early, and it allowed them to be a big part of the game. To put Christopher Vezina in that spot, on top of not having a great game plan, I didn't think, to help him out very much, there's part of that we should have saw coming.
4: Well, it's hard for me to feel sorry for Dabo because of his quarterback situation, because he's late to the party on that too. You know, Darian Mensah just transferred to Miami after Carson Beck just transferred to Miami and they went to the title game. Fernando Mendoza transferred into Indiana. You look at what is going on around college football, the best quarterbacks in the land aren't going to Dabo anymore. He just can't straight up recruit them like he used to. That's his problem. That's his fault. That's his charge as a head football coach making more than $11 million a year. And the question is Clemson and the Clemson fan base okay with it? If they're okay with their coach and his philosophy, are they okay with it? Or are you going to maybe have a different view of maybe getting your heads beaten in when you go up against elite talent, which is not what Dabo Swinney used to have?
5: Yeah, it's not what he used to have. It's not what he's accustomed the Clemson fan base to. But yeah, you're right. Like in today's NCAA, the starting quarterback on the mega elite teams are basically getting paid on the order of what the coaches are getting paid. You know, so being able to walk into the room, you know, of a freshman recruit, you know, when they're in high school, you walk into their home and you sit down with their parents and you sell him on the program. That's not enough anymore. You also have to walk in with the financial package. And so, you know, yeah, I always applaud somebody standing on their principles, but I just don't see where Dabo Swinney with his principles will be able to maintain his role at the top of the college football game.
4: I think you should be a person of principle. You also should be a person of practicality. And I don't think Dabo Swinney is being practical. 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Coming up, did the Fighting Irish put the rest of the country on notice? 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
4: Amber and Ian with Home Team Brandon Leakin. 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We saw the domination that LSU placed across the field against Clemson. It was a slower go of it for Notre Dame in their opener as they beat Wisconsin 41-13 at Lambeau Field. So you got an interesting game. One is in a pro stadium, and you have name brand recognition with the Fighting Irish and Wisconsin. The issue is how it looked, and I think that's going to be a narrative for Notre Dame all season long. One, because they're kind of in the ACC and kind of not. And two, the schedule that they have in front of them is not the most daunting schedule in the history of college football. So when you lead 13-10 at halftime, Andre, people are going to have questions. But the second half of the game, I thought, actually gave you a better debate on what the game was as C.J. Carr got himself together. The domination looked like it was supposed to in the eyes of a lot of people in the second half. And now you start to look like you weren't in trouble. It just took you a while to get to what you really needed to do. And your bread and butter got to working for you, which is your quarterback in the second half.
5: Yeah, absolutely. Coming into this week, you know, C.J. Carr was the front runner for the Heisman, you know, or one of the front runners for the Heisman, because the expectation was he was going to come out and put up video game numbers all season for a team that could win. And we saw other Heisman contenders really put up those types of just outlandish stats this weekend when, as you pointed out, Carr and the Irish were kind of struggling in that first half. They were only up 13-10 at the half. They, you know, weren't able to put points on the board against the Badgers defense. And so they had to kind of go into halftime, I feel like, and Marcus Freeman had to, you know, maybe read them the riot act a little bit and say, hey, you know, the season has started. We are the number four team in the country. We've got these aspirations. Y'all got to go out and play. And to their credit, in the second half, they did. They went out. They dominated on both sides of the ball, outscored Wisconsin 28-3 in the second half. And so I feel like the things that the Irish could hang their hat on are, one, their defense, right? Because even in the first half, Wisconsin was able to score a little bit, but they only put up one touchdown and two field goals for the game. Their running backs only accounted for 64 total rushing yards for the game. And so Notre Dame's defense looks like it might be according to as advertised. And then the other thing they can hang their hat on is even after a slower start, unlike, say, Oregon, the number two team in the country, who was struggling right up to the end, or, of course, my Wolverines, who also struggled up to the end, and maybe some people said beyond the end, Notre Dame was able to come out and be dominant in the second half against a Big Ten school that, even if they're not expected to contend, it's still a Big Ten school, and Notre Dame should be able to feel good about that.
0: Notre Dame can leave no doubt, Andre, and that was the issue. There was doubt last year. They reeled off 10 in a row, but it was a bunch of teams and a bunch of programs that were easy to beat. Purdue and Arkansas and NC State and Navy and Syracuse and Stanford. You know, they reeled off a lot of wins after dropping their first two games of the season to a 10th-ranked Miami team that ended up being in the college football playoff national championship game, and 16th-ranked Texas A&M. So they played two legit programs to start off the season. They lost both, and it led to doubt at the end of the year. Was it going to be them or Miami? And clearly, Miami proved to be right. They could leave no doubt moving the rest of the way. So for Notre Dame, it does matter what it looks like. It does matter what first and second halves look like. It does matter how it looks when you get to victories this year, because last year, what it looked like cost you at the end and cost you really a bowl game because they decided not to play.
5: Absolutely. And also, because as you pointed out, since the schedule didn't have a lot of great teams on it, starting off 0-2 really came back to bite them. Because if you're not playing many great teams, then you have to be dominant. And this season, they also don't have a lot of great teams on the schedule. They have to play the same University of Miami squad. They get them at home this year. And then they've got two other currently ranked opponents in SMU and BYU. But other than that, it's a lot of unranked opponents that they'll be dealing with. So you're right. When they have an opportunity, they have to put a big number on the board. I think ultimately in the playoff type conversations of last year, the 41-13 win over Wisconsin will still play as that was a dominant victory over a quality program. You know, now, had they stayed in that 13-10 range for the game, that would be one thing. But because they were able to blow it out a little at the end, I think that'll help their case.
0: Yeah, you get BYU in the middle of the season in October, October 17th. You get Miami November 19th, and you get SMU the next to last game of the season. So some of those big ranked teams who may or may not be ranked when those games come, but if they are, that'll be the ultimate test this year and the silencer for questions about if there's any doubt. I thought the second half is what they're supposed to look like, and I think that's what a week one is supposed to look like when you don't know what you have and everybody's going out there the first time. The opposite is to be like Michigan or like Oregon, where you're holding on, you're fighting and scratching and clawing to the end. No, you figured some stuff out at halftime. Your quarterback was on target in the second half, and you were able to show dominance. And that is a trait that all championship elite caliber college football playoff teams are able to demonstrate is dominance. And they were able to do that after halftime. And so CJ Carr is going to be a big part of the wins, but also how the wins look for Notre Dame the rest of the season.
5: Yeah, absolutely. And, you know, as we've already kind of talked about a little bit, this is week one. And so in week one, with no college preseason, you're going to get some performances that are a little, you know, a little rusty early on, particularly if your game isn't against a very overmatched opponent. And where Wisconsin, again, they're not intended to be or expected to be particularly challenging for the playoffs this year. They're still a Big Ten school. And so I felt like the first half was Notre Dame's preseason and the second half was kind of who they'll be moving forward.
0: Yeah, I think Marcus Freeman certainly has a great program. He had a really good program last year. They just lost some games early in the season. I think learning tough lessons can, you know, sharpen the iron for the next season. So

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7: 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Remember the Alamo, Danny.
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3: And in the ACC, number 19 SMU and Florida State in Tallahassee delayed due to a power outage. Next update on a start time coming in a few minutes as they hope to kick off sooner rather than later on ESPN. In the NFL, the Falcons naming a starter, quarterback Tua Tagovailoa getting the nod to start on Sunday against the Steelers. Head coach Kevin Stefanski saying Cooper Rush will be the team's backup, with Michael Penix Jr. inactive as he continues to recover from last season's torn ACL. U.S. Open in Queens. Men's bracket on Armstrong. Number 14 seed, American Lerner Tien and Karen Khachanov in the four

0: set. Tien winning back-to-back sets 6-4, 7-6 in a tiebreak after dropping the first. Khachanov up a break in the fourth as that one has gone lengthy in New York City. Coco Gauff up a break on Iva Jovic, 6-1, now 3-3.
1: Hey, it's Michelle Smallman, and coming up Tuesday, week one of the NFL season is finally here. Will the Seahawks repeat, or will the competition in the NFC be too much to handle? It's on Sportsmanlike, 6 a.m. Eastern, right here on ESPN Radio, ESPN2, and ESPNU.
2: 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A boatload of stories to talk about in the college football world. Perfect time to talk to the perfect person to get all the information. Heather Dinich, senior writer and national college insider for ESPN, joining us here on Amber and Ian. 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
3: You bet. We got games to talk about, guys. I mean, this is so refreshing, right?
2: News. Court cases, pro players. We finally get to some football. Well, right out of the gate, LSU, they didn't just defeat Clemson. They embarrassed them 51-10. Did Lane Kiffin's victory establish LSU as a dominant force throughout the season? And did it also show that Dabo Sweeney's Clemson Tigers are not what they used to be?
3: Yes and yes. This one hit differently than it did a year ago, but in similar fashion, it catapulted LSU into the national title conversation. Last year it was premature. This year it feels like it has some staying power. I was at the game, guys, in Baton Rouge, and it was electric. And it was, I mean, even with a two-hour rain delay, that was the most water I've ever seen in a press box in my life in all my years in the press box, it could not deter the way these guys played in all three phases of the game and in the coaching game plan. It was just such a well-called, well-executed game that they thoroughly embarrassed Clemson up front. And I have been covering this sport for decades. I was at Georgia Tech in the tunnel the day Dabo Sweeney became the head coach at Clemson when Tommy Bowden got fired. I was at the Orange Bowl when he got his rear end handed to him by West Virginia. And this is a different feeling because everything that he built at Clemson has just come to a screeching halt. And to me, on the outside, so much of it has to do with the fact that they have not had a quarterback who has been a Heisman contender since Deshaun Watson, Trevor Lawrence, and it's just been a revolving door of coordinators. And the fact that they got beat up front so soundly, we're talking about decisions at the head coach level, and that calls it all into question.
4: Okay, so that was a bad weekend for him. But speaking of bad experiences this weekend, I should tell you, Heather, I graduated from the University of Michigan. And You are the only person I've seen in sports media defending the decision to give the extra second. So walk me through why, as a U of M alum, I shouldn't have to walk around in shame today.
3: Because when you look at the NCAA rule, and you look at the film and you see number 18's foot go out of bounds, the rule is if the ball touches a player who's out of bounds, the clock stops. The officials did the job they are told to do with the information they have and the replay system available to them. They made the right call. That was not a human error. The problem here is the technology. Everyone wants someone to blame. But what's at the biggest fault here is the fact that what people saw at home is not what the officials saw. The officials did their job and they made the right call. Fans can't understand it, and I certainly don't blame them because they didn't see what the officials saw. That's a question for NBC, which they have tried to answer. I think big picture here, well, two things. One, listen, man, I'm sorry. Michigan's got to play better. You got to play better against Western. It shouldn't come down to that play. We shouldn't be having this conversation. But the other thing, too, is that the Big Ten needs to have a replay system like the ACC, which is so refreshingly, amazingly transparent that the minute something like that happens, everyone at home knows what's going on and why. So, you know, I talked to Mid-American Conference Commissioner John Steinbrecher. He told me that he believes in the integrity of the people and the process that was used. The other thing people need to remember is there's no course of action to be taken. Because the officials made the right call, no one's getting suspended in the officiating crew. No one's getting fined. No one's missing a game. Like, that's not how this works. And officiating, I don't think, ever rises to the level of the NCAA. It's always done at the conference level. So it's not like anything's going to happen. And I don't know about you guys, but I have never in my life seen the outcome of a game changed because of anything done at the officiating level at any sport ever.
2: How much hot water is Kyle Whittingham and Bryce Underwood in the rest of the way? A lot of season to go, but man, after a performance like that at home, how much hot water are they going to be in?
3: Well, I think we'll have a bigger answer to that question on Saturday after Oklahoma comes to town. That's where I'm going next. And, you know, John Mateer is lighting it up. I mean, albeit against a lesser opponent for sure, but if Michigan plays the way it did, they're not going to keep up with them for the first 5 minutes of the game, let alone for four quarters. So I think it could be a long year if they don't figure it out at quarterback. I know that Whittingham came out earlier today, said he's sticking with Underwood as his starter. But you got to play better than that. I mean, anyone watching that could tell you that for sure.
4: Okay. Well, earlier in the conversation, you talked about how LSU has thrown their hat in the national championship hunt. Mm-hmm. What about what Notre Dame accomplished on Sunday night? Did they put the rest of the college football world on notice that the championship might have to go through South Bend?
3: See, I think a lot of people are crushing Notre Dame for the first half. They did not play well. I think Marcus Freeman will be the first person to admit that. But what Notre Dame did that other schools, aside from Ole Miss, didn't have to do is a gut check. They learned something about themselves, and they made adjustments, and they came out in the second half, and they played exponentially better to the point where, you know, if you didn't watch the game, you would think they just cruised to an easy win against Wisconsin. But those guys, man, they came out fighting. It was like the embodiment of their head coach, Luke Fickell, right? They just wanted to exude a physicality, a toughness, a confidence. And they did that, but they just couldn't sustain it for four quarters. So Notre Dame, to me, is still a national title contender. But when you watch Notre Dame play, you watch Miami play in week one in their respective games, it's really hard not to say Notre Dame's got to make some big progress before Miami comes to town in November.
2: Heather Dinich, ESPN college football reporter, joining us here on Amber and Ian. When you look at Ole Miss, they pull away and they eventually beat Louisville. Do you look at that game as if it was just week one, or should you be concerned as an Ole Miss fan that it took everything in you to pull away from Louisville at the end?
3: If you're an Ole Miss fan, you should be concerned about the defense. It's funny because, like, we talk about this stuff and we forget that there's no preseason. There's no NFL preseason in college football. You just got to go out there and you got to ball immediately, right? And they did it against a pretty darn good Louisville team. So these teams are working things out. I mean, think about the transfer portal, all the new players and new places, and you got to put it all together immediately. And I think Ole Miss was fortunate to be able to come out of there with a win because Pete Golding talked about this. Defensive miscommunication, missed tackles, too many explosive plays. They allowed 12 explosive plays to Louisville. You know, the only other team this weekend that allowed more than that was Clemson to LSU. They allowed 19. LSU's going to be coming to town, coming after Ole Miss. And if they don't shore up that defense, then they're going to be in trouble.
4: Okay. Well, speaking of preseason, I would say Ohio State and Texas had the closest thing to a preseason with their week one efforts, where they won by a combined 115-10 margin. But they've got each other in a head-on collision this week. Looking ahead, what are you expecting out of this Ohio State-Texas? And, you know, what does it mean for the program that's able to win it?
3: I'm expecting 500 NFL scouts to be on my
4: I think your expectation will be right.
2: It might be short 100.
3: It is going to be a showcase of NFL talent all over that field. It is going to be awesome. I hope the game lives up to the hype because these are two uber talented teams. And, you know, one of the things that I've noticed that I've said before is that one of the biggest reasons both of them are national title contenders is because their best players aren't even their Heisman Trophy candidate quarterbacks. You know, you look at Ohio State, Julian saying, Jeremiah Smith to me is the best player on that team. You look at Arch Manning, Heisman Trophy candidate, best player is Colin Simmons on the defensive line, probably the top player in the SEC to be drafted out of there. So, you know, these guys have talent all over the field. But Sark said this after the game, if they don't shore some things up on their offensive line and run the ball a little bit better, it's going to be tricky. They went through some growing pains, I think, on the O-line, but Arch Manning is just, he grew up in front of a college football audience through the back half of last season, played extremely well, and I expect him to continue that.
2: All right, I'm big on overreacting, Heather. So before we let you go, give us your biggest winner, your biggest loser, and the biggest overreaction after week one.
3: Ooh, okay. Biggest winner, I would say LSU, because they're at the epicenter of college football right now. The way they played, I just thought, you know, they were the total package. Biggest loser was the ACC as a whole conference, because they went 1-5 against Power Four opponents with a margin of minus 80 in those games, both historically bad for week one in the ACC. And then biggest overreaction, ooh, that's tough. My mind immediately goes to Dabo, but I don't think there's an overreaction this year. So I would say biggest overreaction, maybe something on Oregon. I'm trying to think. There were so many teams that yanked their QBs in the third quarter. I don't know. What am I missing?
2: No, Oregon's a good call.
4: Yeah.
2: I think a lot of people just want them to completely dominate. And to your point, it's week one. There's no preseason. It took them a while to get themselves together. They got themselves together with a W. So I think that's an excellent call on your part. Well, we thank you for your time, and we look forward to catching up with you as much as we can this college football season, Heather.
3: I'll talk football all day long, my friends. Let's go.
2: Heather Dinich joining us here on Amber and Ian here with home team Brandon Leake and Andre Snellings. All right, coming up, which of last year's Super Bowl participants will make the biggest step backwards in 2026? We get to that here on Amber and Ian on ESPN Radio and the ESPN app.
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7: The disrespect is at an all-time high when it comes to Patrick Mahomes. You know what he's going to say? Bear with me, ladies and gentlemen. You peasants.
5: 2 days until kickoff.
8: Danny, did you ever donate that historic Alamo document you bought?
9: Yes, they came and picked it up a couple of weeks ago.
8: Were they excited to get it?
9: Clara, they were so excited that I got excited too. I was wiggling like a happy puppy.
8: Did they see any guns in your collection that they wanted to borrow?
9: They saw 14 other things they were really excited about. Said they had been looking for them for a long time.
8: Do they want to put them on display?
9: Absolutely. So I told them we would loan them whatever they wanted.
8: Good decision. Remember the Alamo, Danny.
9: Remember the Alamo, Clara.
8: And God bless Texas.
9: And God bless Texas.

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0: Seattle Seahawks have won Super Bowl 60 in pretty dominating fashion. They win their second Vince Lombardi trophy.
1: We knew what we had in our locker room. It was just all about proving ourselves, and, you know, we was able to make a statement.
2: Winning the Super Bowl is pretty special. 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
4: Man, I'm on cloud nine. I ain't gonna lie.
5: Seattle got itself its second Lombardi trophy, the sound courtesy of Westwood One. Now, can they do it again? And their opponent, could they do it again, as the Patriots have been known to win a Super Bowl or two? But can one of those teams take a step back? We get into that here on Amber and Ian with Home Team Brandon Leak and Andre Snellings here on ESPN Radio, the ESPN app, and SiriusXM Channel 80. Ready to take it to the next level? Unleash the beast this college tailgate season with Monster Energy. Tear into a can of the meanest energy drink on the planet. Monster Energy, unleash the beast. Now, somebody's going to be unleashed as we get ready to hit the starting line for the NFL season. Coming up this week, we have a rematch in the first game. First rematch of the Super Bowl participants since 2016, Andre. And it begs the question, can both of these teams play at a high level, make deep postseason runs, or is one of last year's Super Bowl participants looking to take a step backwards in 2026? And when you start looking at that situation, you try to figure out who left, who stuck around, what made them Super Bowl participants. Seattle was in control for most of the game, winning 29-13 in the Super Bowl. The Patriots didn't score in the first three quarters of play, so the dominating defense that showed up a lot of times for Seattle showed up in the Super Bowl. Seattle does lose the Super Bowl MVP, Kenneth Walker III, who goes to Kansas City. But they still have Jackson Smith and Jigba, one of the strongest wide receivers, and a man who just doesn't get any credit, Sam Darnold, who, by the way, just has won 28 games and thrown for more than 4,000 yards in two consecutive seasons. 8,000 yards over the last 2 years is what Sam Darnold has done his 1 year in Seattle and the year before in Minnesota.
6: Yeah, I mean, when you look at these two teams, a lot of times with Super Bowl, there used to be what the Super Bowl hangover, or the idea that typically you would see one Super Bowl team or the other really struggle the next season. And I don't know if that's been the case quite so much lately. I mean, there's been, you know, I think of both times the Eagles made the Super Bowl, they did take a step back to the next year. But even that step back was still double-digit-ish wins and, you know, a playoff-caliber team. With the Patriots and the Seahawks in particular, the Patriots, you would feel like, should take a step forward as an overall organization. Making the move, particularly at wideout, to bring in A.J. Brown, and to a lesser extent, but also a valuable extent, Romeo Doubs, giving them more weapons on the outside for Drake May. You would think that should let May take the next step. Last season, he was already the MVP runner-up as a second-year quarterback. So it would feel like their offense should get better and their defense should at least maintain the status quo. But they have a much more difficult schedule this year than last. And so that's where the question arises with them. With Seattle, I feel like they're largely the same team that won the Super Bowl, and they were clearly the better team in the Super Bowl. The question for them, as far as I'm concerned, is their division. Because even though they're the Super Bowl champions, everybody's looking at the Rams and that video game defensive line they put together with Myles Garrett and Aaron Donald, and wondering, does Seattle still have enough to hold them off? And then, of course, the 49ers are healthier this year as well, so the NFC West is ridiculous. But I think both teams could be solid. It's just kind of a matter of where they stand versus their competition.
5: I agree with you. I think the schedule is the biggest reason why I would say the Patriots have the biggest opportunity to take a step back because they let's face it, they had a cakewalk. Two things can go on at the same time. You can have a quarterback hitting on all cylinders and things going your way, but you could also have a cakewalk. You know, Miami a couple of times losing record, Carolina losing record, New Orleans losing record, Tennessee losing record, Cleveland, Atlanta, Tampa Bay, New York, Cincinnati, the Giants losing records. You didn't have the great go of it, and you got Miami and the Jets two times apiece. So I think the schedule kind of met with a quarterback who was hitting a pretty good stride. They do add A.J. Brown, which helps, but I think now having a tougher gauntlet to run through and the fact that the Seahawks had already been through one when you talk about having to defend off the Rams anyway in their division last year, I think the bigger chance for a team to have a bigger drop-off, even adding A.J. Brown, is the New England Patriots.
6: Yeah, I think that there's logic in that. Question, do you think there's any carryover or negative impact at all of kind of the off-season issues that the Patriots had with their head coach, Mike Vrabel? Or do you think that it's the kind of thing that will be left in the off-season and however they perform this season will be independent of that?
5: I think that's in the past. I think that's more of a personal situation, and it's kind of like if a player has a incident off court or off field and it happens before the season, you talk about it because there's nothing to talk about, which is the worst time for you to get into trouble because there are no games, and then everybody moves on. I think the bigger conversation is A.J. Brown going to make a big enough difference? Because I don't think they would have been able to get past Denver. I think Denver was a better team last year, and then they had an injury at the very end of the season to Bo Nix. So I am more interested in seeing what A.J. Brown has an effect on as opposed to the off-field situation with their head coach. And, you know, also now what's it going to be like to be chased? Your quarterback did very, very well last year, but now playing some better teams and tougher competition, what is that going to look like, even though he has another weapon and probably the best weapon, without a doubt, he's had since he's been a pro?
6: Yeah, I would agree with that. And if we kind of shift back to the Seahawks, I wonder if, you know, I mentioned the Rams and all of the hype that they're getting because they put together just this all-star team of all defensive players. But does that actually help Seattle, right? Because even though they won the Super Bowl, now the bullseye is on the Rams. It's almost like the Rams are the hunted team, even though they didn't win, whereas the 49ers as well, they're in the mix. But the Seahawks, it almost feels like maybe they could be the hunters, which isn't normally the case when you have a Super Bowl champion. And as you pointed out, Sam Darnold has played dang good as a quarterback for multiple years now. So I feel like he might also be ready to kind of put the game manager tag to rest and show what he can actually do.
5: Yeah, man, the man keeps throwing touchdowns. He keeps winning double-digit games. And I just think that Seattle's more grizzled. They have the Rams. They have the 49ers. And the 49ers were injured a lot. I think we were the only two not on the 49ers injured list last year, Andre. So they are expecting to be
6: week 17 on the injured list. I was on there.
5: To be a little bit more healthy. So I just think they're going to be a little bit more sharp. All right, coming up, we have a situation where Ian Fitzsimmons talks to a great tight end. We'll hear him next here on Amber and Ian on ESPN Radio on the ESPN app.
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21: I'm Nick DeLuca. Busy baseball Labor Day. The Bronx Bombers getting a boost off the IL. Yankees activating captain Aaron Judge will return tomorrow to open their series against the Rockies. Judge has missed more than 3 months with a stress fracture in his rib. Yankees have gone 45 and 39 in his absence, offense ranking 26th in runs scored during that time. Three-time AL MVP, hitting .248 with 17 homers and 38 RBIs, 907 OPS in 59 games this season, battling through that injury. In the NFL, the Falcons finally naming a starter. Quarterback Tua Tagovailoa getting the nod on Sunday against the Steelers, with Michael Penix still not ready to return. ESPN's Adam Schefter with the latest on the QB situation in Atlanta.
22: They were fine with Tua. They thought he did a good job, but Penix also did not have a chance to really distinguish himself, and it took him a while to get ready, and he still has only gone through a week of practice. It's been one 11-on-11 week of practice for him, so he needs more time to get ready. And I think that Penix at some point in time, here, probably sooner rather than later, will get his crack and get his turn to be the starter.
21: Schefter on the Pat McAfee Show. Elsewhere, the Giants are releasing wide receiver Darius Slayton. Was the longest tenured member of the team, had fallen down the depth chart. Slayton was in the second year of a three-year, $30 million contract. College football, number 19 SMU and Florida State closing in on kickoff, delayed due to a power outage in Tallahassee.
23: Hey, it's Michelle Smallman, and coming up Tuesday, week one of the NFL season is finally here. Will the Seahawks repeat, or will the competition in the NFC be too much to handle? It's on Sportsmanlike, 6 a.m. Eastern, right here on ESPN Radio, ESPN2, and ESPNU.

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1: Fire it all.
2: It's Amber and Ian. They have the night off, well-deserved for Labor Day. Home team Brandon Leak and Andre Snellings in for those two here on ESPN Radio, the ESPN app, and Sirius XM Channel 80, all presented to you by Progressive Insurance. You can be a part of any conversation tonight at 1-888-SAY-ESPN. That's 1-888-729-3776. Some news for this Labor Day. Aaron Judge activated after being injured the last 3 months. He gets a chance to finish the month of September, hopefully, with the Yankees. Yankee fans have to be stoked about that. And we have an update on a delayed game as FSU is hosting SMU for an ACC showdown. And the lights went out. The power went out, Andre. And so it looks like they are slated for a 9:15 starting time. Now, my wife is Florida State alum, so I have to be careful with the jokes, with the kiki and a ha-ha, because I don't root for them, but I don't root against them growing up in Atlanta and being a fan of the Bulldogs and Georgia Tech. But the first thing that popped into my mind, is this an omen?
3: Right.
2: The light's going out.
3: And is it better for them, you know, is it better for them to maybe not have to face a team that might not be too friendly to them once the game actually starts?
2: I'm glad you said it, and I didn't have to.
3: I'm trying to look out for you.
2: So we'll update you on that. So 9:15 Eastern Standard Time is now the scheduled kickoff between Florida State and SMU. It is time for football, and we'll have some football this week as we get ready for the NFL. The Buffalo Bills get ready for the Houston Texans, a primetime matchup of two really good teams and postseason teams last year, and it's a perfect time to see where the Bills are. They've come close, but they just haven't been able to get over the hump. Our Ian Fitzsimmons had a chance to sit down with Bills tight end, the Pro Bowler Dawson Knox, to talk about his outlook on 2026 for the Buffalo Bills.
4: All right, Dawson, a lot of people don't know the origin of Mr. Brightside being played after your Bills win games. Go, because it involves your wedding and Dalton Kincaid. Go ahead, man. The floor is yours. Clear up everything that's on the internet right now.
5: Yeah, so the origins, they played it just randomly one game a few years back, and then I think it was the following week. You know, it was towards the end of the game. I think we were up pretty big, and Dalton says to me, "Man, they need to play some more killers." And I was like, "Yeah, we need Mr. Brightside." And one of us mic'd up at the time. I can't remember if it was me that was mic'd up or him that was mic'd up. And so apparently, you know, the video team or whoever heard that, and then the next game, they played that clip of us talking about it. Oh, we need the killers. We need Mr. Brightside. And then rolled right into playing it. You know, the fans were loving it. We were dancing around. Fans were singing all the words, even when they cut the music off. You know, we went on to win that game. And I think that was towards the end of the season. And then that summer was my wedding. That was kind of a hit song. All the guys were on the dance floor. You know, it was like a herd of just large
2: beef
5: humans jumping around. They lifted me and my wife up. And that was just kind of the highlight of the reception. And then I think there was a video of that got out. And then that kind of started circulating, adding to the hype. And then that next season, it just got played at every home game, you know, after we were winning at the end, and it kind of seemed to just catch fire, and it's something that I hope continues for the rest of the history of the Bills.
4: Dude, how cool would that be?
5: At least.
4: How cool that you started that tradition?
5: That'd be really cool. I hope they keep it going, especially, I mean, I think we got plans to keep it rolling at least for this year. So I'd be interested to see the poll, you know, like fans, if the majority prefers it or doesn't care, but it seems to me that
4: they love
5: the vast majority loves Mr. Brightside.
4: Dawson Knox, tight end, Buffalo Bills, joining us here on ESPN Radio, getting you ready for the NFL season, which is right around the corner. Before we get to ball, this was your first offseason with a newborn, right? Born late winter, but first offseason with the baby. How'd that go?
5: That's right. It was awesome. It was so much fun just navigating, you know, our routine, being back in, you know, Middle Tennessee with her for the first time, letting her see my side of the family a bunch. She's the first grandchild on both sides, so she was getting all the love and attention and getting spoiled and all those things. But just gotten real fun taking her around doing stuff. And now as she's becoming a little more aware of things, her little personality starting to come out. Just so much fun getting back home to her after work as well. But this off season was great, made some good memories. And I think it's just going to keep getting more fun from here too.
4: Ain't no doubt about it. All right, let's get the ball, man. You know him well. Obviously, he was your OC, but now he's your new head coach in Joe Brady. What's been the biggest change in camp coming into week one that you kind of seen or sensed?
5: It's just been so much fun. Like, Joe is – he's got such a good feel for us as the players, like, you know, how we're feeling, what we need in practice, the type of energy that is contagious. He's big on hyping the guys up when a big play is made, you know, partying in the end zone, celebrating on defense as well for TFLs, interceptions, those sorts of things, and, you know, helping a guy up off the ground every time, someone gets tackled. Just kind of those – camaraderie things I think are huge, building the chemistry and building the locker room to where we're really playing for each other. And I think when you're playing for more than yourself, that's when you're playing your best ball. So I think that sort of energy, that vibe has been huge for us, and I think that's going to carry us forward throughout the season too. When things are bad, when things are good, it's going to be a ton of fun, and it's been really fun playing for them, and it's easy to get hyped up, ready to go.
4: What are some of the things that you guys do away from ball that is that camaraderie building type exercise that just comes organically?
5: Yeah, I mean, it could be something as simple as just doing a dinner at someone's house. Like,
4: yeah,
5: Josh has guys over all the time. We do our tight end dinners, you know, pick a random restaurant around Buffalo, go out to eat. You know, this off season, getting on the golf course. Just little things. Like, it's rarely planned, you know, far in advance, but it could be, you know, just on a whim, like
4: that's
5: after a game. Hey, guys,
4: yeah,
5: let's all go hang out at my house.
4: Absolutely.
5: Like, you know, a week or two ago, we were having a joint practice in Cleveland, and a few of us brought our Xboxes. We set up in a conference room and played Black Ops Zombies for a few hours every night in Cleveland. So that was fun. I think it's just little things like that, you know, kind of put football on the back burner, and that chemistry, that camaraderie is so huge. And that's something that's been easy because I feel like genuinely all the guys in this locker room love each other, and it's fun to hang out, and just a bunch of guys, you know, that really care about each other, really love hanging out and just chopping it up whenever we can.
4: Bills tight end Dawson Knox, proud of Ole Miss, joining us here on ESPN Radio. You mentioned Josh Allen there. Give us something or a story or something about him that nobody knows that you've been dying to tell, because I know you've got one in your holster right now.
5: Oh, man.
4: That giggle told me that something popped into your head right away.
5: I mean, there's so many good Josh stories. A funny one is my rookie year, he had, like, you know, a couple boxes of his rookie card that had just come out, and I don't know why, but he hid like 100 different rookie cards in my locker all over the place. He put some in my wallet, like taped one inside my shoe somehow. I don't know how he got it in there. A couple on my helmet. I actually went out and did a walkthrough with one of my shoe, and I didn't even notice I was out there. He taped one to my back plate. Like, one, it's still there. He taped one to the back plate on my shoulder pads. Didn't even notice, so I got out of practice, and someone's like, what is that? You're a Josh Allen fan? I was like, yeah, I love Josh. What's up? And they're like, you got a rookie card on your back plate there. So it's funny. Actually, it's been there now for 8 years.
4: I can't believe it's still there.
5: Funny looking at his personality. I know. He's funny, man. He's got a great sense of humor, and that's why the guys love him so much. He's funny. He's always looking to do the little pranks like that.
4: That is an absolute outstanding story, man. And leading to the personality of your quarterback there and Josh Allen. All right, before we turn you loose, we know you're hacked off as the way last season ended, and you've been there so close so many times. Why might this season be a little bit different?
5: It's been tough because, you know, you look at the last several seasons, and, you know, we're of the mindset you know, if we're not winning the Super Bowl, it feels like we came up short. And I think that's the, you know, pros and cons of having such a great team. I think, you know, there's some teams that'll, you know, consider making the playoffs a win. But for us, we're not afraid to say that we're trying to go win the Super Bowl. And I think this year, the energy that's in this locker room, the way the guys are really rallying around each other, you know, both offense and defense. And it's so much fun to see, like, the offensive guys celebrating the defensive guys and vice versa, because a lot of times, you know, it can be pretty separate. We're rarely with the defense. They have different meeting times. They have different workouts. But when you can see the defense make a big play, go out and celebrate with them just the same as you might celebrate a touchdown, and they do that with us, I think that style of camaraderie, that style of chemistry is going to take us a long way. And I think you can feel that love that goes around this locker room, that I know the guy next to me's got my back, I got his back, and I think that's crucial for a good team. And I'm really excited to see where that takes us, because we're really looking forward to this season.
4: Hey, I'll see you at the library soon. And if you don't know what the library is when it comes to Ole Miss, then you ain't been and you're missing out. Dawson, stay healthy. Best of luck. Man,
5: no
4: best
5: doubt.
4: Of the fam, man. Appreciate you.
5: That's right. Thanks, Ian. I appreciate you. Go Bills.
2: Ian Fitzsimmons with Dawson Knox, Buffalo Bills tight end. All right, coming up is SMU head coach Rhett Lashley setting his team up for failure. We'll get to that here on Amber and Ian. He's Andre Snellings. I'm home team Brandon Leak. 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
2: They're about to be underway as they've just kicked off. The lights have come back on, but Andre, apparently there are a lot of things off. Apparently the PA system will not be functioning properly, at least as of kickoff. The player-to-coach communication systems will not be working. It looks like there's a problem with Wi-Fi in the building, and the game clock will be kept on the field. Also, another piece of information, Rhett Lashley, head football coach of the SMU Mustangs, told ESPN sideline reporter Taylor McGregor his team did not prepare and is not prepared for not having communication with the sidelines and the coaches. That is an admission you certainly cannot admit to on nationally televised football games.
3: Yeah, yeah. An admission against your own interests, or said another way, dog, so you got to keep some stuff to yourself.
2: Amen. Amen.
3: I mean, because, you know, if you saw that and we saw that, presumably somebody on the SMU sideline also saw that. And so their defensive game plan just said, wait a minute, say what? The quarterback can't talk to the, oh yeah. You know, they over there rubbing their hands together, and it's all because the coach admitted some stuff. Because you know what? The SMU, maybe their team didn't practice either, but they didn't say that stuff. So you can't just, you know, try to attack them on it.
2: What does that mean? You have to practice for two-minute drills. You have to practice for silent counts. You have to practice for 107,000 people, maybe in a stadium where you can't communicate, and it would be hard to get communication in anyway. What does that mean? You did not practice at all. Your team is not prepared to communicate without the communication devices. That is, at the very least, dereliction of your duty. You have to account for everything as a head football coach at any level, but particularly at the level SMU is in the ACC. They have visions of being ACC champions and going to the college football playoff.
3: Yeah, in the immortal words of that philosopher Kevin Hart, oh, they're going to learn today. Like, you know, you may have not practiced or prepared for it, and that was not a great decision, but Ashton Daniels is about to go out there in front of the entire world and try to show that, you know, he could perform at a high level. And, oh, by the way, the final primetime game of the opening weekend of college football, and as Heather Dittich pointed out to us, the ACC has one win and has been outscored as a conference by 80 points. So all told, that probably isn't the way that Florida State would want to go into this particular game.
2: Well, this is already on Rhett Lashley if they don't win. If they don't win by whatever, one score, 1 2-point conversion, you know, one comeback, one stop, he's going to have to answer some questions on why his team wasn't prepared for something that could happen, not just tonight, but any night. That could happen in a championship game, ACC title game, college football playoff game, college football playoff national championship game. Man, you have to be prepared for anything when you are playing at this level. So we'll see how things manifest itself as SMU and Florida State finally kicking off after a delay at the stadium at Florida State. We were talking or heard from the Buffalo Bills tight end who has been a Pro Bowler, Dawson Knox. He was interviewed by Ian Fitzsimmons last segment. And it begs the question, is this the year for the Buffalo Bills? Can they get over the hump this year? Is this the opportunity for them to make a ticket punched to the Super Bowl? Can they finally get themselves over the hump? Because for the last 4 years, they've been right there, and then right there has been snatched right from under their feet.
3: It's really hard to, you know, you can only say next year so many times, right? You know, like next year. No, next year. No, next year. You know, like Kanye West and my other bands. Like at some point, next year has to be this year. And with the Bills, it is hard not to feel like the opportunity may have passed, because the talent on offense, they've still got Josh Allen. But last year we saw they just kind of tried to make Josh Allen the entire offense outside of the running game. But, you know, they have not invested a lot in their wide receivers. Now, they brought in DJ Moore, and that's an upgrade. But you look at the rest of their receiving core, it's not clear that they have enough firepower to really be able to contend at the Super Bowl level. And they're just going to be relying on Josh Allen to make up for that. And it hasn't worked yet, you know. I mean, it's still possible. They're still a really good team. And going into a season, it kind of anything could happen. But, yeah, the window does seem like it's not quite as wide open as it was maybe a few years back.
2: Last 3 years for the Buffalo Bills, the final game of the season last year in the divisional round against the Broncos, they lose 33-30. Josh Allen, oh, he's responsible for the loss. He did have 283 yards passing, three touchdowns, but he had four total turnovers, two picks and two fumbles. The year before, the AFC Championship game against the Kansas City Chiefs, they fall 32-29. Josh Allen, 237 yards, two touchdowns, no interceptions, and he had 39 rushing yards. And then the year before that, they lose to the Chiefs 27-24. Josh Allen had 186 yards, but he also added 72 yards on the ground and two rushing touchdowns. And that game ended with a wide right finish as Tyler Bass missed a 44-yarder to tie the game. So they've been right there at the end of the season, right there at the end of their postseason games, and right there to the final end, even in overtime, and they just can't get over the hump. I just think at some point, it's not going to be because of Josh Allen. For the love, the Buffalo Bills defense is going to have to make a stand and come up with a turnover or a stop or something that gives the Buffalo Bills the ball with a four-minute drive where they can bleed the clock. They keep putting it in the hands of Josh Allen. He keeps getting there, but the defense is also responsible for this team getting to the next level.
3: The defense is also responsible. They have to improve on that front. You know, Denver put up 33 points in that playoff game, yep, and they weren't exactly an offensive juggernaut. But it really, to me, it felt like last season was the opportunity. Like, to me, they felt like they should have beaten Denver. You know, Bo Nix had been dealing with injuries at the end of the season, and, you know, he's a young quarterback. And Buffalo finally didn't have to deal with either Patrick Mahomes or Joe Burrow, right? Like, that was always the thing was, okay, Josh Allen has been playing like an MVP even in the playoffs, but when he does, he runs into another transcendent MVP-caliber quarterback. Well, that wasn't the case last year against Denver. Buffalo had the experience, and it really felt like if they were going to do it, that might have been their year. Like I said, anything could happen, but it just, you know, I'm not as optimistic on them as I was maybe at this time last season.
2: Windows do close.
3: Oh,
2: they
3: yeah.
2: close. And they can close quickly, and they can close while your quarterback is still playing at a high level. And so earning the opportunities that they have earned, you can also burn those opportunities. And sometimes being there a few times, that is your window. And then things don't go your way. And then you have turnovers early, or somebody gets injured, or the other team gets off to a better start, and luck and fortune don't favor you to be there at the end. So the Buffalo Bills, I think, are playing in a situation where they need to finish up and they need to figure out how to do some things. Coming up, we'll see whether or not it's a big deal or no big deal when we return here on ESPN Radio and the ESPN app.
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0: Renato, a huge sausage, not like Damaris. 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
4: to see how much rust there is. And when you're 6'7", 282, it's a little harder to get yourself back into shape because you're so big. This game is not built for position players to be this big.
5: Kurchin on baseball tonight, three-time AL MVP, batting .248 with 17 home runs and 38 RBIs so far this season. In tennis, Coco Gauff rolls against Iva Jovic. Straight sets win 6-1, 6-4 to advance to the U.S. Open quarters. On the men's side, Karen Khachanov and Lerner Tien in a fifth set tied at four games apiece on serve at Armstrong. On Arthur Ashe, number one seed Alexander Zverev taking on Luciano Dardari. Zverev off a break already in the first three games to love. In college football, number 19 SMU, Florida State waiting out that power outage. Mustangs taking an early 7-0 lead.
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7: The lights are on. 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

0: 7, Florida State 0. 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
0: All right, Renee, you are an esteemed producer. You're in charge, and that means Andre Snellings and I are ready to go for big deal or not a big deal.
3: All righty, gentlemen. How's it going? How are you guys enjoying your Labor Day evening?
0: I'm having a ball.
3: Here on ESPN Radio?
0: It's rolling along.
4: Life is good.
3: It's flying, right?
4: I got coffee. Yeah. There you go. I had some pizza. I'm a happy man.
3: And you had your peanut butter energizer.
4: Oh, and they gone, too. So maybe that's why I got so much energy. I'm only halfway through the coffee, and I'm in here like Cornholio.
3: He's
4: like, I got
3: wired.
4: Energy.
3: He's wired. All righty, gentlemen. Let's start off in the world of college football. Bill Belichick, head coach of the North Carolina Tar Heels, said on Monday that he believes North Carolina totally had an atmosphere of following rules amid a school investigation into conduct within his football program. As we've known for a little bit, that investigation revolved around Michael Lombardi, who has since resigned. Bill Belichick went on to say, obviously, everybody's responsible, including me, for doing things properly, and we intend to do that. Big deal or not a big deal, home team, Bill Belichick believing that North Carolina followed the rules.
0: It's a big deal. I mean, how many gates did they have in New England? You know, how many investigations? How many side stories did they have outside of the football when he was head coach of the New England Patriots? Now he comes to college football where he's supposed to represent the leader of men. He's supposed to be an example, Renee. So if you've got malfeasance, if you have shenanigans, if you have foolishness or tomfoolery, yeah, it's going to be a big deal. So, yeah, he needs to address this. He needs to talk about it. And there bet not, as we say down here in the South, bet not be any fire to any of the smoke. Hopefully everybody's cleared and we can just focus on the football. But after what he came into North Carolina with, which was foolishness off the field, he cannot have any of that in year two. So, yes, this is a big deal.
4: Yeah, I mean, it's a monster deal because I personally, if the allegations, as you pointed out, if they have any fire to the smoke, which the having his, you know, head guy, his head aide resign does not appear to be a good sign. But I mean, the allegations include his own son, alleged misconduct, and the list of all of the things that are alleged to have happened there. Yeah, if any of them are true, it's a monster deal because Coach Belichick won't be Coach Belichick for UNC for much longer if they're true.
3: All righty. Let's transition over to the NFL Week 1. We're finally here. After months and months of just sitting around and watching the New York Knicks win their first NBA championship in 53 years.
4: I knew you would sneak that in.
0: There you go.
4: I knew it.
0: There they go, Andre.
3: Or, you know, Spain lifting the World Cup at New York, New Jersey Stadium over the summer, right? And a summer without Aaron Judge for the New York Yankees, right? The NFL season is finally here. Thank you, thank you, thank you very much. But unfortunately for the Dallas Cowboys, starts off with a little bit of bad news. They announced today that they will be without Pro Bowl left guard Tyler Smith for at least the first four games of the regular season after he underwent surgery on his left thumb. Smith attempted to play through the injury, but he and the club came to the realization that surgery, which will repair a ligament tear, was the best option after trying different ways to protect the joint. The earliest Smith could return would be October 8th against the Tampa Bay Buccaneers, but that would be on a short week with a Thursday kickoff. The Cowboys play the Green Bay Packers on October 18th, which, if everything lines up, if the stars align and the football gods love us, Micah Parsons will also be back for that game. Big deal, not a big deal. Dre, Tyler Smith being out for the first four games of the regular season for the Cowboys.
4: It's a huge deal. The Cowboys their success is predicated largely on what their offense can do. And their offense is only going to go as far as the offensive line takes them. So if they're without their all-pro left guard, and oh, by the way, their starting left tackle, Tyler Guyton, is also questionable in dealing with injury issues. Having that type of weakness on their offensive line is something that they're going to have to seriously address and be aware of going into this season. And if, as you pointed out, all the stars align and they face Micah Parsons across on the other side of the field, they're definitely going to need to be as healthy and as put together as they can be if that happens.
0: Yeah, that's a big deal. They gave up 30 points a game. First defense in the NFL, so they have to make sure that Von Miller and the additions fill in those problems and fix them, but you still need to go where your bread is buttered, and that's the offense. And if you have anything that is wrong with the offense and the defense doesn't come around, you have a big problem in Big D. So, yes, this is a big deal for the Dallas Cowboys.
3: Well, ladies and gentlemen, it's been 99 days, if my math is correct. The sun is shining over the Bronx, New York.
0: Here he goes.
3: Justin,
0: here goes, Andre.
3: Justin, please, my friend, if you will. Aaron Judge, the court is back in session. He is off the injured list for the New York Yankees. The captain is officially back after taking live batting practice at the stadium today. The New York Yankees announced that Aaron Judge will be making his return to the lineup against the Colorado Rockies on Tuesday after missing more than 3 months with a fractured rib. The 34-year-old, who broke his first rib making a diving catch in late April, tried to play through the injury but was shut down May 31st, which was an awful birthday gift because mine is June 1st, so that was terrible. But the Yankees have actually gone 45-39 in his absence and maintained a firm hold onto the AL's top wildcard spot. So they're hoping with Aaron Judge coming back that they'll be able to seal it up and come back in the division to overtake the Rays. But home team, big deal, not a big deal. The captain is back.
0: It's a big deal. He's returning with the Yankees 4 games behind Tampa Bay. They're trying to hold on to a small lead in the AL wild card race, and he is a difference maker. They could ease him back in, you know, with the DH spot and, you know, limit his situation in the outfield. So it is the right time for teams to get hot. You want to get hot at the end. And so guys that have been out now with less than a month to go, he has enough time to get adjusted to the end of the regular season, maybe solidify a wild card spot. Who knows? If something bad happens to Tampa Bay, maybe you can overtake them. Tampa Bay has to deal with the Braves coming up this week, so maybe it's the perfect time for him to come back. But without a doubt, this is a big deal, not just for the Yankees, but for baseball. You want your star players ready to go in the postseason for the national audience to view.
4: Absolutely. Particularly with the American League being as it is, not very good. The Yankees have a window to potentially try to represent the AL in the World Series. You pointed out that they've still got the top wild card spot. Well, they still have the second best record in the American League behind only Tampa Bay. And their struggles without Judge have been on offense. And so you put the best hitter in the American League back in the middle of the lineup. All of a sudden, the Yankees become a much bigger threat because, you know, their pitching is getting to where it needs to be. You know, Gerrit Cole is back. They have one of the best ERAs in the American League. You know, if everybody's all rising to Aaron Judge, this could be a big deal for the Yankees and also for the American League. And we have a touchdown in the football game, but that's another point.
3: Yep, Florida State actually scored Ashton Daniels' 8-yard touchdown run, even though we can't really see in-game updates, but it looks like the clock's moving on the screen, so they might have fixed everything around there. But we actually have one more person in the room who is a huge Yankee fan.
0: Oh, boy.
3: Justin, who will let us know if it's a big deal or not a big deal that the captain, Aaron Judge, is back with the New York Yankees. Justin, what do you think?
5: Yeah, this is a huge deal. because if you, I don't have the numbers in front of me, but the offense has taken a hit for the Yankees since Aaron Judge went down with injury. Cody Bellinger got hurt. He came back, hasn't provided. Ben Rice, most importantly, has taken a hit in his production since Aaron Judge went on the IL. To get Aaron Judge back, even if Aaron Judge were to struggle out of the gate with rust, it opens up the rest of the lineup to see, you know, better pitches to hit and start producing at the level it was when Judge was still in the lineup. So this is a big deal. Renee, it's such a big deal that I am going to go to one of his first games back this week against the Colorado Rockies, most likely Thursday night. This is a big deal.
4: Oh, well. It must be a big deal to get you to go watch the Colorado Rockies.
3: That's
5: hey, cheap tickets, too.
3: They made me. It was such a big deal at some point that I actually went to go see the then Oakland A's at the stadium. Like, who would want to do that to me?
4: They're the only team in baseball with no first name.
3: Exactly.
4: They're just the Athletics.
0: The A's, the Athletics.
3: All right, last one for us, gentlemen. This was more personal for me. So we've been together for what now? About 3.5 hours, I would say, right?
4: Yeah.
3: Since 6 o'clock Eastern time?
0: Yeah.
3: We've done Freddie and Harry. We've done obviously the 2 hours of Amber and Ian here. But something that happened to me before, I'm so locked into the show, right? I'm making sure everything's going smoothly, that we're hitting all the right things that we need to hit on. And it escaped my mind. 8 o'clock Eastern time. Renee Canales had a fantasy football draft. And I'm sitting here minding my business, making sure the show's running. And I get an alert on my phone that I auto-drafted.
4: Yeah.
3: Ended up with Ja'Marr Chase.
4: Okay. All right. That's
3: not bad, right? Not bad.
4: Right.
3: But still, is it a big deal or not a big deal, Dre, that I completely forgot that I had a fantasy football draft today?
4: So it doesn't have to be a big deal because sometimes life happens and you know, with this being a snake draft as opposed to an auction league, it's not like you missed out on somebody. You know, you got Ja'Marr Chase. That's who I would have advised you pick there anyway. But maybe that's the question. Is it a big deal? Like, you literally have an employee from ESPN Fantasy sitting in the room next to you. You didn't ask for any advice, even once you got back on there. Like, so I don't know if I should consider it a big deal that you know, you tried to do this without me.
3: I don't know, home team, how you feel about that?
0: It's not a big deal. Especially, do you have the opportunity to turn it off?
3: I'm not too sure.
0: You can't do it, so don't worry about it.
3: I didn't do too much investigation, but yeah.
0: This is not a big deal because you will end up with a decent team, as it's just hard to flub a fantasy football team. And you know the first three rounds, you're going to be in the realm to get the best players anyway. So the draft is usually one towards the back end. You're going to have to be quick on the waiver wire, sir. And that is where your fantasy bones will be made. But no, I don't think this is a big deal because you still will end up with a decent football team.
3: I appreciate you guys. Thank you for making me feel better about my my forgetfulness.
5: See, and I saw his team and what it came out to be, and I think he's going to finish last.
0: Oh, boy.
4: I was going to say, you said a decent football team. Home team, nobody wants their fantasy squad to be decent.
0: Well,
4: you know, you're trying to take home the chip.
0: Well, that's what happens when you don't show up for your fantasy football draft. Great stuff for big deal or not a big deal, Renee. All right, coming up, why did a hat become the center of attention? We'll get to that on Amber and Ian. He is Andre Snellings. I'm home team Brandon Leak. Is ESPN Radio, the ESPN app, and Sirius XM Channel 80.
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10: 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Danny, did you ever donate that historic Alamo document you bought?
11: Yes, they came and picked it up a couple of weeks ago.
10: Were they excited to get it?
11: Clara, they were so excited that I got excited too. I was wiggling like a happy puppy.
10: Did they see any guns in your collection that they wanted to borrow?
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10: Do they want to put them on display?
11: Absolutely. So I told them we would loan them whatever they wanted.
10: Good decision. Remember the Alamo, Danny.
11: Remember the Alamo, Clara.
10: And God bless Texas.
11: And God bless Texas.

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0: A hat creates controversy in a Major League Baseball game, and we're getting into it right now on Amber and Ian. He is Andre Snellings. I'm home team Brandon Leak here on ESPN Radio, the ESPN app, and Sirius XM Channel 80. You can be a part of the conversation at 1-888-SAY-ESPN. That's 1-888-729-3776. So you have a baseball game where you have a stadium, and you have two teams, and you have fans, and you have players, and you have umpires to officiate the game. And umpires should be given the proper respect. Without officials, Andre, we have no game. It's easy to say these guys are blind, they don't know what they're doing. No, umpires deserve a lot of respect. All officials at any level, because without them, there is no game. All right? They're properly vetted. We make sure they're qualified, and we credential the worthy, or so we think. And umpire Doug Eddings called into question all of that when he got in the way of Cardinals rookie Hansel Rincon as he makes his major league debut, and he stops a game as the youngster is on the pitcher's mound with a hat that's a little bit crooked to the side. Not something we have never seen before, because CC Sabathia used to do it. Fernando Rodney used to do it. And a host of other names we could call out that used to do it or are doing it now. He's doing the same thing. The umpire takes off his mask, asks the home plate catcher to say something to his catcher, and interferes with the game. He ends up creating a scene for something, one, that didn't seem like it was, one, a big deal, but two, creating an unnecessary confrontation for something that was not in violation of the rules. I ask you, why does a hat become the center of attention? It's because an umpire, in my opinion, with an ego, made it so.
1: Yeah, my grandparents was both from the South, my dad's parents. And they had this expression, if something was like silly or stupid, they wouldn't say it was dumb. They would say dump. They're like, it's just dump. And so that whole scenario, watching it play out, this guy, you know, the pitcher, he's confused. Like the look on his face, he's like, what? You know, fix my hat, you know, and you could read the lips, and the umpire is like, you're not going to be on the field, you know, looking like that. And, you know, and it was just like, why is this a big, why are you making this a big deal? This is this kid's major league debut. And oh, by the way, the umpire ends up throwing the manager out, you know, because the manager comes out to defend his rookie. And you can read his lips, too. And the stuff that I could say on the radio was pretty much him telling the referee, I mean, the umpire, like, grow up. Like, this kid's a rookie. This is his first game. I'm sure his parents are probably here. You know, like, he's already going to be nervous. This is his first major league game. And you're going to make this type of big deal, this type of disruption. You know, you're going to disrupt him. And then you disrupt our team because he ends up throwing out the manager when the manager is just saying, grow up, because the umpire clearly in this situation needed to be more mature about it, how he handled it.
0: And it's all ego, and it was all about him, and it's really dangerous because something as silly as that, it makes me question everything about the guy. And I could, you know, you could go along a long list of players, current and former, that have a problem with certain umpires. Doug Eddings is one. You can ask my man, Chipper Jones, one of the jewels of the Braves, what he thinks of Doug Eddings, a guy that gets in the way. C.B. Buckner is another official, and Angel Hernandez, infamously known for having some opinions and some calls that players regularly disagreed with. But to me, this is dangerous because if he'll do something this flippantly, and oh, by the way, the Cardinals manager ends up saying he said that the kid is not going to wear his hat like that on my field.
1: Exactly.
0: Excuse me? It brings in the question, what else has he gotten in the way? By the way, there was an awful call after that where it was a clear out that the Cardinals made that went in favor of the Rockies. Thank goodness the Cardinals didn't lose the game. They ended up winning 6-5. But that being said, these umpires with these Eagles, and I think a lot of it has to do with technology and the ability to prove them wrong when they had total authority of a baseball game, balls and strikes, fair and foul, safe or out. And now that can be challenged by pitchers, batters, and catchers. These guys are fighting for their lives because they know they eventually can be rendered obsolete by the technology, and the last bastion of them having control, unfortunately, are situations like this where you have to let your ego and the ump show get in the way of a kid making his major league debut.
1: Yeah, I mean, that's a great point. The replay system, especially the way they use it for balls and strikes, is very reminiscent to what tennis did with calling out of bounds. They had their camera set up, and there was like a time period where they still had lines judges that would make the call, and then they would show the replays, and you could challenge based on the replay. And eventually they just moved to the replay is all calls. They don't have the line judges anymore. And, yeah, on balls and strikes in particular, you wonder if the umpires could be headed in that direction as well.
0: I don't care about the apology. People apologize because heat comes down on them and they're embarrassed. I don't think Doug Eddings is that sorry. And then he doubled down and accused another player of saying, well, hey, he said the kid's hat was distracting me, which turned out not to be true. So these guys are fighting
1: was distracting me.
0: For their lives because they know ultimately down the road we don't need them and we could use technology to do a better job. Coming up. Well, being in another time zone, impact Thursday night football. That's next on Amber and Ian on ESPN Radio and the ESPN app.
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0: I'm home team Brandon Leak. Aaron Judge returns to the Yankees following a three-month absence with a fractured rib. Judge is expected to return Tuesday against Colorado, with the Yankees four games out in the AL East and protecting its position in the wild card race. The Atlanta Falcons have named Tua Tagovailoa their starting quarterback for Sunday's opener at Pittsburgh. Cooper Rush will be the backup. Michael Penix Jr. will be inactive. Tua becomes the Falcons' sixth different week one starter in six seasons. Philadelphia shut out the Atlanta Braves 1-0. Jesus Luzardo allowed just two hits, struck out 12. Grant Holmes for the Braves answered with six scoreless innings. Braves couldn't reward him with a run. Kyle Schwarber hit an eighth-inning home run to decide the game. Boston beat the Angels 5-2. The Mets defeated Miami 9-4. Milwaukee edged the Cubs 4-3. Baltimore beat Cleveland 6-4. Florida State and SMU were delayed by a power outage at Doak Campbell Stadium. Right now, the game is tied at 7 apiece in the second quarter.
15: Coming up on the Tuesday edition of Unsportsmanlike with Evan Cohen, Chris Canty, and me, Michelle Smallman. The Patriots surprised everyone last season. So who will be that team in 2026? My answer just might surprise you. It's Unsportsmanlike, 6 a.m. Eastern, right here on ESPN Radio, ESPN2, and ESPNU.

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1: 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Home team Brandon Leake and Andre Snelling's taking you up to midnight Eastern as we have Monday Night Football in the college world. ACC matchup between SMU and Florida State right now. That game is tied at 7 apiece early in the second quarter of play. Big news in baseball, Aaron Judge returning from his rib injury to try to help out the Bronx Bombers. The final stretch run, can they catch the Tampa Bay Rays or will they just be headed for a wild card berth? We'll continue with that conversation throughout the course of the show as well. We get overseas football, Andre, and this is going to continue as the NFL, they found something. Whenever they went to the think tank years ago and decided to play NFL games overseas, they hit gold, and they do it now on a regular basis. And you got to know what's coming. It is coming, as Roger Goodell, who has signed an extension with the NFL, has said there's going to be an NFL team overseas, and it's because of the response. And when you have good teams, you're going to get a good response. The Rams and 49ers will kick off Thursday night football in Australia, and a great opener when you're talking about the 49ers trying to come back from all of the injuries that they had last year. And now the favorites, the babes, the boy, the Rams, now that they have Myles Garrett and they have Aaron Donald on their defensive squad, they are certainly going to be a primetime watch every single time we are watching them play football this year. So you get ready for some overseas football, and you get a chance now to showcase the NFL in Melbourne, as they'll be at the Melbourne Cricket Ground for an 8:35 p.m. Eastern kickoff on Thursday. And, boy, you can't do better than two 12-5 teams squaring off for week one in the NFL.
2: Absolutely. And, you know, I think my favorite little side story associated with this is that in flying to Australia, you lose time, right? You basically lose a day because the time zones jump into the future. And so Raheem Morris, the defensive coordinator for the 49ers, he ended up losing his 50th birthday because he left on the 3rd and landed on the 5th. And so I don't know if I love that or if I hate it for him. But, you know, on the whole, I love it for me as a football fan. And it still don't even sound right. Myles Garrett and Aaron Donald are your starting on your starting defensive line if you're the Rams. It's hard to imagine that. They're both on the short list, you could argue, for best defensive players in history. This is the first time in NFL history that you have two players with multiple defensive player of the year wins starting on the same defense. And so there are questions. Obviously, Aaron Donald's been, you know, sitting on the couch, so to speak, for the last couple of years. But if he's able to come out and be Aaron Donald, and every interview he does says he fully expects to be that, then you have to wonder what the 49ers are going to be in for when they face that defensive line on Thursday.
1: Well, you know, it is a situation where it can be very confusing because of the time difference. You know, right now we're on the East Coast, and it's 10 o'clock p.m. Eastern Standard Time. Right now it's noon, 12:05 p.m. in Australia. Here is Kyle Shanahan, head football coach for the 49ers, talking about all of the time changes, time zones, and going across the pond is very confusing to him.
3: When I look at my clock and it says the time, and then I try to see my family's time and it says the time, but it says yesterday. I don't even get how that's possible. So I feel like I'm in the future. And then also when we play on our Friday, which I think is a Thursday in the U.S., we're such creatures of habit. So I call today Tuesday. I call today Wednesday, which is the first day we put in a game plan. But I think it's Monday. However, though, it's Sunday in the present. So, like, I'm going to mess that up all week if you guys ask me, but today is just our first day of the game plan, which is a Wednesday. We'll put in some on a Thursday. Friday's the final part of the game plan. Saturday we walk through when we play on Sunday, which is a Friday in Australia and a Thursday in the U.S. So don't ever make me do that again.
1: My eyes are crossed and my head is spinning. I have no idea. All I know is right now from the East Coast is tomorrow. It's 12:06 p.m. tomorrow in Australia.
2: Yeah. Yeah. So, I'm a big tennis guy too. And used to, when I would be doing updates on sports, I would be writing my updates overnight. And in tennis, the first major of the year is in Australia, the Australian Open. And I used to love it because I would have to be up all night doing my updates anyway. It'd be 3 a.m. and they'd be playing a tennis match, you know, because the time zones are so different. And so that used to keep me company through some long nights of sports updates. But yeah, I feel for Shanahan, as he basically made an argument for it to be every day of the week. On every day of the week. And so, I'm happy for him that he only has to deal with it for week one. But I'm more worried for him in how he's going to deal with Aaron Donald and Myles Garrett than I am about him worrying about what day of the week it is.
1: Now, they add also Myles Garrett, defensive back out of Kansas City, do the Rams. And so it feels like it's an all-star team. You throw in the fact they still have Puka Nacua and you still have Matthew Stafford, who has found the fountain of youth. And you got a problem on your hand when the Rams show up. But the San Francisco 49ers have some good players, too. They just were banged up a lot. Nick Bosa trying to come back. And, you know, if he is what everybody thinks he can be, he certainly can be a different difference maker on that defense. And then you're talking about all of the other knick-knack injuries that have occurred. Fred Warner trying to make a comeback as well. So you got a situation where a lot of injured San Francisco 49er players coming back to be healthy. Maybe you could be looking at an NFC Championship game preview with this game in Australia Thursday night.
2: Yeah, I mean, it's possible. But even though the 49ers were very injured last year, they're currently dealing with injury. Like if you're on ESPN and you go to the 49ers depth chart, it's like it's bleeding. It's red ink everywhere. You know, like Christian McCaffrey has a Q next to his name. Mike Evans has a Q next to his name. You know, a wide receiver, their starting wide receiver Stribling has a Q next to his name. George Kittle, Kyle Juszczyk, you know, Dominic Pooney. And that's just on offense. And those are just the questionable guys. And then you start looking at, you know, Christian Kirk is on the injured reserve. Ricky Pearsall is on injured reserve. They still haven't done anything with Brandon Ayuk. You know, presumably he's never going to play for them again. But is he ever going to play anywhere? Because he's just now, like, languishing on the bench, so to speak, for the 49ers. And so, you know, and there's a similar number of cues on defense. You mentioned Nick Bosa, but, you know, several others as well. So their health is always going to be a major factor for if the 49ers can really compete the way that we think that they can. And, yeah, the NFC West is set up on paper to be absurd. You've got the defending Super Bowl champions in the Seattle Seahawks. You've got the Rams, who won the offseason championship, if there is one. Everyone believes that they're going to be so great this season. And then you've got the 49ers, who are routinely a 12-win team when they're able to be healthy. So the NFC West could once again be a show.
1: And we were talking earlier about the Buffalo Bills, about their window. What is the window? Well, they always have a championship window with Kyle Shanahan, the 49ers, with him out there. But Christian McCaffrey is always a crapshoot because he can be susceptible to injury. And Nick Bosa, what is he going to be coming back from injury for 17 weeks? They certainly have a mastermind who can call plays and keep defenses on their heels. But they have to have the horses to ride the entirety of the race. And now you look at the Rams, who, you know, don't have to be in first place. They don't need home field advantage. The Seahawks can still be the number one team out there, and the Rams can be equipped, if they're healthy, to go on the road and win any kind of game. So I think this is a great matchup, but also it demonstrates a great deal of patience that we're going to have to see if the 49ers are going to be healthy and be able to be a strong elite team for the entirety of the regular season run.
2: Yeah, and, you know, it's not just about health, as you were pointing out with window. It's also about age. And speaking as a man who's on the wrong side of 40, you look at the 49ers skill positions, they're all on the wrong side of 30. You know, everybody with the Q next to their name, the Mike Evans, the George Kittle, the Kyle Juszczyk. Mike Clay, a fantasy football analyst we've got here at ESPN, for Halloween a couple years ago, he came in dressed as like a decrepit old man with a cane. And people said, well, who are you for Halloween? He said, I'm a 28-year-old running back. You know, well, Christian McCaffrey's now 30. So he's even older than Clay was pretending to be when he had a cane. So these days it's pretty rare to see a running back be able to remain elite once you get to the age that McCaffrey is. So even outside of the injuries, you have to wonder about Father Time, and he tends to be undefeated.
1: The NFL gets it right. I think you need a clash of titans early on to start the season to get everybody's whistle wet. I like the fact that this year, and I think it should be every year, the first game should be a rematch of the Super Bowl to just get old things settled and maybe some new things started. The NFL is a machine right now that just seems to be everything proof, and they're showing once again with this matchup, they're going to get it right. All right, coming up, which NFL team has your attention already for this season? We'll get into that next here on Game Night on ESPN Radio, the ESPN app, and Sirius XM Channel 80.
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0: about our teams. Which team intrigues you? Which NFL team has your attention, not your team? 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Home team Brandon Leak, along with the doctor, Andre Snellings, here on Game Night. And we all have our favorites. You are a die-hard Cincinnati Bengal fan. Cut you, and a Bengal stripe will come out on the floor. I am an unabashed and a lifelong Falcons fan. Cut me, and a wing will flap out somewhere and slap you across the face. That being said, outside of our teams, are there teams that are not your team that you have intrigue and interest in? And we'll open it up to you at 1-888-SAY-ESPN. That's 1-888-729-3776. Which NFL team this season has your attention? For me, right out of the rip, it's not rocket science. It is a math equation. It's the Rams. Sean McVay plus Puka Nacua plus Myles Garrett plus Aaron Donald, I think, equals the most complete team in the NFL, and that intrigues me to watch when I'm not watching a Falcons game.
1: Yeah, everybody that's paying attention to the NFL has to be paying attention to the Rams. And one thing I've noticed kind of in my life is it's rare for the team that makes the big splash in the offseason to be the team that's left standing at the end. But we've already seen this Rams generation team do that. Yep. Just a few years back when they traded for Matthew Stafford and then immediately won the Super Bowl. So they're a team full of veterans. Their front office and coaching staff are among the best in the NFL, because the front office is able to – every other team seems like they have trouble with the salary cap. Like, either they're waiting too much trying to build for the future, or else – they, you know, get into salary cap limbo and they're not able to get out of it in time. The Rams are able to go all in like they did to win a Super Bowl a few years ago, trade all their draft picks, and then come back and still maintain a quality team year after year. And now they're ramped up to go for it again. And coincidentally, I guess, they're going for it in the next time that the Super Bowl is in Los Angeles, after they won the championship in Los Angeles a few years back. So I agree, the Rams are a team that I have my eye on as well. But if I can't mention my Bengals, who we all know everybody has their eye on, because if Joe Burrow stays healthy, they're going to be a problem.
0: All right.
1: I would say the team that catches my eye is the Houston Texans.
0: Okay.
1: And that's because they have a defense that is ready to win the Super Bowl last year. Like, their defense is, you know, we talk about how ridiculous the Rams might be with their, like, you know, their legends. Well, the Texans have a much younger squad, and they are just from top to bottom just a stacked unit on defense. But their offense is what wasn't strong enough last year. And they've got C.J. Stroud at quarterback, and it's easy to forget that a few years ago when Stroud was a rookie, he had the best rookie season we had seen in a really long time, arguably ever. And then the last couple seasons, they've dealt with injury to him, injury to his running backs, injury to his wide receivers, injuries to his offensive line. And he seems to have taken a step back. So I am curious in what is a huge year for his future as far as contract wise goes. This is one of those seasons where he has to kind of bet on himself and produce. But if he's able to return in any way to what we saw as a rookie, and you match him with that defense and the skill position players they picked up, David Montgomery, the running back from lately with the Lions, who was a touchdown machine a couple years ago for that squad. And then you got Nico Collins on the outside. Like, there's talent on this Houston Texans offense, but I think they'll only go as far as C.J. Stroud's arm can take them.
0: What say you? We head to the phones. You can reach out at 1-888-SAY-ESPN. That's 1-888-729-3776. Sully, in Canada, you're up first. Thank you for calling us here on Game Night on ESPN Radio.
2: Yeah, thanks for taking my call. I know it's a scalding hot take, and my tongue's burning as I'm saying it, because their division is no joke, but the Arizona Cardinals are a team I've got my eye on, because Marvin Harrison Jr. just seems like he's ready for that breakout year where he takes the league by storm. And I could be totally wrong about this.
1: Well, I mean, the Cardinals, you know, they're not who people think of when they look at the NFC West, because that is where the Super Bowl champion Seahawks, that is where the Rams that we were just talking about, and that is where the 49ers roam. So when you've got three teams that strong, you know, it's easy for a team like the Cardinals to get forgotten or left behind. But, you know, they do have some reason for optimism that they're at least moving in the right direction. And last season, with all of the quarterback kind of issues that Kyler Murray had, Jacoby Brissett kind of came in as the adult in the room and settled the offense down the stretch. And he really had a connection. You mentioned Marvin Harrison Jr. He really had a connection with Michael Wilson, who had a huge end of the season and was able to parlay that into a big contract. So, and then Trey McBride is arguably the best tight end in football, especially as a pass catcher. So, yeah, I mean, there are some intriguing parts to the Cardinals. But when I look at their competition, it's hard for me to imagine them being very successful this season, but maybe building for the future.
3: I look at the Cardinals in the NFC West like I do the Raiders in the AFC West. The future looks bright. You did get Jacoby Brissett to sign the deal, and Brissett has been around the block, so he can keep things stabilized. But who knows? Maybe Carson Beck ends up on the field this year. You have Marvin Harrison Jr. They are optimistic that Jeremiah Love could play in week one. So there you go. Much like the Raiders, you know, they have Ashton Jeanty. They have Fernando Mendoza. You know, and then you're talking about tight ends. Trey McBride is without a doubt an all-timer when you talk about on the field right now as far as where you want to go with touchdowns. But when you look at the Raiders, Brock Bowers is the same thing. So I think you have some mirrored teams that are at the bottom level right now. But if you watch them this year, maybe you get a chance to watch them grow, maybe have some ups, and who knows, maybe have a very surprising season. And everybody expecting these other teams just to roll may run into some very scrappy teams with some very talented players on them. You can be a part of the conversation at 1-888-SAY-ESPN. That's 1-888-729-3776. Which NFL team has your attention this year? Another one, and it might not be, you know, that surprising, the Buffalo Bills, Andre.
1: Yeah.
3: Josh Allen, another loaded offense. But the question becomes, do you overlook it because what you expect to see in the postseason trumps what you may be looking at in the regular season? But the fun ride to the postseason could be there. DJ Moore now joins the Bills offense. They have two stud horses at tight end when you're talking about Dalton Kincaid and Dawson Knox. And then Josh Allen along with James Cook III. You got some pieces that are going to be fun to watch in some really interesting games this year.
1: Yeah, absolutely. The Bills are always fun to watch for me. Because for a few reasons, but not the least of which is Josh Allen is that dude, you know, so you get to see him out there doing his thing and kind of carrying the offense for his squad. And you always wonder, are they going to be ready to take the next step this year? Another team like that I'll have my eye on is the Baltimore Ravens, right? Because basically, until last season, Lamar Jackson and Josh Allen were just trading the MVP back and forth. And when Josh Allen won his, Lamar Jackson could have very easily won his third MVP. And they have a lot of similarities in being teams that generally are playoff caliber. And then when they get to the playoffs, they haven't been able to get over that hump, get to that next step. And last season, Lamar Jackson was playing injured most of the season, and that kept him from running, which is a big part of his game. So this year, they're coming back healthy. Harry Douglas, in particular, of Freddie and Harry, he's very high on the Ravens, and he really likes their head coach, their new head coach and mentor. And so I'm curious to see what they look like in the regular season, even though they're one of those teams, like the Bills, that it's hard to really get excited about what they do until you get to the playoffs, because that's where the questions lie.
3: Well, I think the Ravens are like the Bills. You got MVPs behind the names of their quarterbacks. They've had some defensive lapses. They've had some offensive lapses, but they're good enough. Their coaching is there. Everything is there for them to be in a window in their quarterback's primes, for them to find a way to you know, get to a title game or maybe to the Super Bowl for one of those teams. So those are very interesting. And obviously, teams that have marquee quarterback play and cachet at the quarterback position, that's always going to be a place for people to watch. All right, coming up, the season hasn't started yet, but we're ready to overreact. Coming up next on Game Night on ESPN Radio, the ESPN app, and SiriusXM Channel 80.
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1: Aaron Judge returns to the Yankees. I'm home team Brandon Leak. The Yankees activate Aaron Judge following a three-month absence with a fractured rib. The two-time American League MVP is expected to return Tuesday against the Rockies without playing in a minor league rehab game. Tua Tagovailoa will be the starting quarterback for the Falcons against Aaron Rodgers and the Pittsburgh Steelers Sunday. Michael Penix Jr. will be inactive. Cooper Rush will serve as Tua's backup. The Braves fell to the Phillies 1-0. Jesus Luzardo struck out 12 in his first career complete game shutout. Grant Holmes for the Braves allowed no runs over six innings. Kyle Schwarber's eighth-inning solo bomb off Didier Fuentes decided the game. The team split a four-game set. Milwaukee beat the Cubs 4-3. Baltimore topped Cleveland 6-4. Arizona survived Kansas City 5-4. And Boston beat the Angels 5-2. SMU and Florida State delayed after a transformer failure knocked out power at Doak Campbell Stadium. They're at the two-minute timeout in Tallahassee. SMU is on top of FSU 14-10.
2: 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So does Falcons running back Bijan Robinson. 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
1: 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Home team Brandon Leak and Andre Snelling's here on Game Night here on this Labor Day weekend. We threw it out earlier. Doesn't have to be your team. You can still be intrigued about other teams around the NFL. We ask which NFL team has your attention this season, and then we'll get to our offseason overreactions. We'll go out to the phones in Pittsburgh. Jay, you've been holding. 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
3: That's actually Pittsburgh, Kansas, so I'm a diehard Steelers fan.
1: A double whammy, Pittsburgh, Kansas call, and a Pittsburgh Steeler fan.
3: Yes, been that fan for since 51 years, 1974. But I may or may not be sleeping on them, but I think the Steelers are going to come on. Aaron Rodgers, final year. You got Pittman, you got Metcalf, you got a defense that's getting old. I'm kind of hoping.

0: they pull it out. I don't want to be a homer. I just want to be a believer.
1: Well, thanks for the call. It's the final ride, the final hoorah, Dre, for Aaron Rodgers. The problem for the Steelers isn't getting to the postseason. It's winning when they get to the postseason. They've been to the postseason multiple times in the last few years, and they don't have a playoff win since before the decade started. So even if they survive the Cincinnati Bengals, even if they survive the Baltimore Ravens, if the Cleveland Browns can rise up and find a way to make it difficult, even if they make it there, they still have the results that show that they are not a team to be feared once postseason arrives. Now, Mike McCarthy might have a little different impression on what the Steelers can do, but as of late, even with the talent and the opportunities they've had, Aaron Rodgers is going to need a little bit more help from his Steeler teammates to make a deep postseason run.
2: Yeah, I mean, that's been the story of the Steelers for the last decade. Basically, since Big Ben got older and then retired, they didn't have a quarterback. And you can only be so good in the NFL if you don't have a quarterback. And so, you know, head coach Mike Tomlin, you know, famously was able to keep them from ever having a losing season, which is a heck of an accomplishment without having a high-end quarterback play. But to your point, they couldn't do anything once they got to the playoffs. So they did bring in a new head coach, and Aaron Rodgers is back for his last ride. But they brought him some receiver help. You know, last year it was DK Metcalf. Now they've added Michael Pittman Jr. at receiver. And they also brought in another running back in Rico Dowdle to work with Jaylen Warren. So they've got some skill positions. I think it's really going to come down to their offensive line. That's where they've had the most struggles, and that's where they needed the most work this offseason. If that offensive line holds up, then, yeah, Pittsburgh could quietly continue to make noise. They were the division champion last year, and they shouldn't be worse. But the question is, did they get enough better?
1: Kenny in Seattle, you're up next. Thank you for calling us here on Game Night on ESPN Radio.
3: Yeah, hey, thanks for the subject, you guys. It's great. Of course, I love my Seahawks. I think our division is so hard, and it's really going to be difficult. And whoever stays the healthiest is going to win the division, in my opinion. But I like the New York Giants. I think their coach is going to teach them to learn close games. I think they're going to run the football, and I think Jackson Dart is going to be a quarterback that can manage a game without stretching the game. And I see the Giants in a division that is possible, and I think their coach is going to help them learn the winning ways, and I think the Giants have a chance to be in the playoffs this year.
1: Thanks for the call, Kenny. Very interesting take. New head coach in John Harbaugh, Super Bowl pedigree. Your big three all injured early in their career. Wide receiver Malik Nabers, Cam Scataboo, and quarterback Jackson Dart, who have to get down, Andre. Get down and get out of bounds. Nobody will question your toughness. Nobody's going to think that you don't know how to make a play downfield. But he cannot keep taking these shots he was taking at the end of last year, what he's taking in preseason this year. And it will be interesting to see, with everybody looking at the Dallas Cowboys and looking at the Philadelphia Eagles, maybe it's an opportunity for a young team with a coach with championship pedigree to make them a very interesting watch throughout the course of 17 weeks.
2: Absolutely. You know, they've got some young, talented players. You identified, you know, three of the most noticeable. With Jackson Dart, his now infamous interview where he's basically like, I don't understand why every time I get hit, I'm going to the tent. It's like, yeah, we need some understanding. We need you to understand it so that you can prevent the behavior that's causing that. But yeah, the Giants could have a bright future. And, you know, I always pay attention and shout out the current old head on the roster that Odell Beckham Jr. made the team. His mom was a track coach when I was running track at Georgia Tech. So right. I'm always happy to see him doing good. And if he takes the opportunity to be that veteran in the locker room, the Super Bowl winner that can teach the young guys what to do, particularly Malik Nabers, his LSU young brother, I think that could be a positive for them as well.
1: Willingham in Virginia, which NFL team has your attention this season here on ESPN Radio?
4: Thank you for my call, the Dallas Cowboys. I think this year they circled the wagon, Jerry Jones sit back, and they make that trip to the Super Bowl.
1: Thanks for the call. They've been saying that
2: 30 years.
1: 10 years, 12 years, 20 years, 30 years ago. You know, and really, they've been unfortunately bestowed a terrible defense. And now what they've done on defense is invested in draft picks to help them. They go out and they get a mercenary in Von Miller to show up. He's not going to waste his time on a team he doesn't think is going to have a turnaround defensively. And if they can keep their quarterback upright, you know, Dak Prescott's got a lot of flack tied to his name for not having great postseason success. But when you look at where the Cowboys have been, when he's been healthy, he's not been the problem. They've been able to score points. It's been the defense and some coaching decisions that have put them in a bind. So who knows? Maybe this is the year, finally, the Cowboys and all of the folks in Cowboy Nation really can be genuine in saying this could be a year for Dallas. Will, in Cincinnati, thank you for calling us here on ESPN Radio.
5: Well, hello. How you guys doing?
1: Doing just fine. How about you?
5: Good. The team that interests me the most is the Cincinnati Bengals. I feel like they're going to make the Super Bowl this year.
1: I know that made you happy as a diehard, lifelong Bengals fan, Andre.
2: I love it because y'all wouldn't let me talk about the Bengals. So I need a Will to come through and do it for me. Yeah, I appreciate that. So here's the thing. All jokes aside, I don't particularly love to talk about how good I think the Bengals will or won't be because I'm kind of snake bitten, right? Like every year since they went to the Super Bowl, it seems like either Joe Burrow gets hurt or the defense plays like trash or both. And so, you know, this season, as of now, Burrow's healthy, knock on every piece of wood around me. But they really spent a lot of time and energy and money this offseason trying to rebuild the defense. And kind of like the Cowboys have done, the Bengals are trying to build it from the inside of the defensive line outward. And that starts with Dexter Lawrence, who they traded their number 10 overall pick in this last year's draft to the Giants in exchange for Dexter Lawrence. When they went to the Super Bowl, they had a guy named DJ Reader playing nose tackle. And he was the kind of quiet, unsung guy on the defense. Well, Dexter Lawrence has the opportunity to be an upgraded version of that. He can be a game wrecker of himself, but he also attracts so much defensive attention that it could open things up for their pass rushers. They brought in Boye Mafe from the Seattle Seahawks. You know, they brought in, they spent a high draft pick on Cassius Howell to be a rusher. And they also tried to rebuild their secondary, bringing in Brian Cook, one of the better tacklers at the safety position in the NFL, when their starters last year, that was a real weakness for them. So, yeah, I mean, there are some positive things going on with my Bengals, but, you know, I'm always going to be nervous until I see it play out because another injury could just be a moment away.
1: Sean in Alaska, you're up next. Thank you for calling us here on ESPN Radio.
6: Yes, first time caller. I just wonder, with Cleveland Browns or Detroit Lions, will they go to the Super Bowl one day?
1: Will we be here to see it?
2: Yeah, that is an excellent question.
1: God, could you imagine a Browns-Lions Super Bowl?
2: Woo, yeah, something would explode somewhere. I mean, you have to feel like the Lions are closer.
1: Oh, yeah.
2: You know,
1: yeah.
2: They had a clear opportunity a couple years ago where before they, you know, their whole team got injured, they had a legitimate shot to come out of the NFC, and they're trying to keep their window open. You know, they've got a tough division with the Bears and the Packers and the Vikings, but would I be shocked if the Lions won the NFC North this year? No, I wouldn't. And if they win the division, anything could happen once you get to the playoffs. Now, would I be shocked if the Cleveland Browns won the AFC North? Absolutely. So, you know, they're in a different place. And I don't know if either one will get to the Super Bowl anytime soon, but if it's going to be one, I'm looking at the Motor City.
1: The Lions have enough. Do they have it?
2: Yeah.
1: Do they have it? If they're on the road and they're down, they need a final drive offensively. If they need a final stop defensively. If they're at home, can they protect home field? They have enough, but do they have it, I think, is the question I have for Detroit and for Cleveland. It's a long way to go. Until you figure out what the quarterback situation is going to be long term, it's just wait and see for a very, very passionate fan base. Coming up, we'll overreact to some of the biggest moves of the offseason. He's Andre Snellings. I'm home team Brandon Leak. 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
13: Danny, did you ever donate that historic Alamo document you bought?
14: Yes, they came and picked it up a couple of weeks ago.
13: Were they excited to get it?
14: Clara, they were so excited that I got excited too. 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
13: Do they want to put them on display?
14: Absolutely. So I told them we would loan them whatever they wanted.
13: Good decision. Remember the Alamo, Danny.
14: Remember the Alamo, Clara.
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0: 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I love this. I always love this in any time of the year, Andre. Any sport, any season, any time. I love the fact when you get the chance to overreact.
1: Mm-hmm. Yep. I mean, it's been a week. That means that you already know what the champion's going to look like, right?
0: It's the time to do it. No time better than now. We'll throw it to Justin, who will help us overreact to the NFL offseason moves.
2: Well, thanks, guys. It is certainly fun to have the NFL back, but obviously we've all been overreacting to the offseason, and we're only going to continue overreacting as the season gets going. So let's talk about some of the biggest moves of the offseason. There were plenty, and how they might impact the upcoming season. So we start in Tampa Bay, where Baker Mayfield and the Buccaneers have not agreed to a contract extension. Baker saying that he gave them a deadline and that he will not negotiate after that deadline. Jeremy Fowler here of ESPN reported that the team offered him a two-year deal. Now, the Bucs and Baker Mayfield lost Mike Evans in the offseason, and this comes after starting the season hot last year at 6-2 before falling to 2-7 over their final nine games last season. So with the departure of Mike Evans and the late bad play of the Buccaneers and Baker Mayfield, who was under a lot of criticism towards the end of the season, is it an overreaction, home team, to say that Baker Mayfield will regret not taking that contract offer from the Buccaneers?
0: Yeah, that's overreacting. What has the man done since he's been the quarterback in Tampa Bay? 2023, they finished in first place in the division. 2024, they finished first in the division. 2025, they tied for first in the division and lost to a tie-breaking situation. So I think it is an overreaction. The man has won games. He's made them relevant. He's had them positioned to be in the playoffs. He's put them in the playoffs. And now you say you love the guy, but you don't want to break bread with a guy who's doing all of that? No, not at all. And you got to wonder who's making the mistake. Is it Baker Mayfield not taking the money, or the Tampa Bay Buccaneers, who could franchise tag him, but that doesn't fix the problem next year? And maybe they look for a new quarterback that might not be as good as Baker Mayfield.
1: Yeah, I agree. It's an overreaction. And for that last reason that you said, NFL starting caliber quarterbacks are few and far between. They're a limiting factor, and they're the difference between the teams that are playing for the playoffs and those that are kind of perennially playing for or tanking for the next big thing. So I think that quarterbacks get about a quarter. Good quarterbacks get about a quarter of the salary cap, and the NFL salary cap just keeps getting bigger. So for Baker Mayfield, as long as he stays healthy, somebody is going to be willing to break him off to be the starting caliber the starting quarterback for the next few years. So I think that he'll be content. It's questionable whether Tampa Bay will.
2: So it sounds like Baker will get his money at the end of the day. Speaking of getting their money, plenty of Chicago Bears got their money to leave Chicago after an impressive run led by Caleb Williams last season, specifically on the defensive side, where they lost key players at every level. Tremaine Edmonds at linebacker, two safeties, including Jaquan Brisker, a former Penn State Nittany Lion, and then a defensive tackle in Dexter. Now, they also traded away DJ Moore on the offensive side. So lots of key departures in Chicago, or should I say Indiana? Well, not quite yet, but Chicago. Is it an overreaction to say that these losses are going to lead to losses in the regular season and Chicago will not go back to the playoffs for a second straight year? Let's go to Andre here.
1: Yeah, I'd say it's an overreaction because the Bears are built around a young quarterback in Caleb Williams that when he was coming out of the draft, a lot of people felt he was the best quarterback prospect, maybe since Andrew Luck, or, you know, insert our generational quarterback talent here. And so if he continues to develop and continues to grow at the pace that we saw last season, the Bears could end up still being a playoff team. But, you know, I'm a numbers guy, and analytically, they won so many close and comeback games last year that it was always going to be difficult for them to replicate what they did, just because you have to feel like some of those coin flip games are going to kind of revert to the mean. And so they could miss the playoffs. It wouldn't be shocking, but they still have enough players, enough talent that at this point in the season, they are probably expecting to still be able to get better.
0: It's an overreaction. It's an up-and-coming team. Young quarterback, learn how to win, lost some games. Andre's right. They won some games by pulling the rabbit out of the hat. But nonetheless, they won them, and they got some experience. They got a coach that says he wants to score 40 points a game. They're growing. And so, yeah, the losses don't trump the hope and the potential that the Bears bring, I think, for 17 weeks.
2: Well, speaking of young quarterbacks, let's go to New York and let's go to the Giants, where Jackson Dart is leading them under a new head coach in John Harbaugh, who comes over from the Baltimore Ravens. Cam Scataboo is healthy after his season ended early with a gruesome leg injury. Malik Nabers is still questionable for week one at this point, but is likely to get back in the early going for the New York Giants. They added players on their defense from both the Baltimore Ravens as well as Tremaine Edmonds, who we just mentioned, with the Chicago Bears. Is it an overreaction to say the New York Giants will be over 500 and make the playoffs this year? Let's go to home team.
0: No, that's not an overreaction. Win a little bit more than losing, I don't think, is a crazy setup and situation. The question is, how good is the quarterback? He didn't have much to throw to. He got injured. And now he's got a chance to reset. He's got healthy weapons. He hopefully will stay healthy if he can learn these two words, get down, and has a great chance to be coached by a coach that has seen a whole lot. So, no, I don't think that's an overreaction to say that the Giants may surprise a lot of people and go over 500.
1: So I'm going to say it's an overreaction for the second part of what you said. You said finish over 500 and make the playoffs. And I just look at the NFC. It is so stacked. Like the NFC North, all four teams could challenge for a playoff spot. The NFC West, at least three of the teams could challenge for a playoff spot. And even in the NFC East, where the Giants are, this is an odd year for the Eagles, right? Every other year, they're either in the Super Bowl or only, quote unquote, winning 11 or 12 games. So, and then, of course, the Dallas Cowboys, who we talked about earlier. The Giants would have so many teams that they would have to leapfrog in order to get into the playoffs. I agree they've got young talent. I agree they could get better. I agree that they could even challenge for 500. But I have trouble seeing them getting into the playoffs with all of the other talent in the NFC.
2: As a Giants fan, a little disappointing on that. But let's stay in New York and let's go to Renee, who's got one from the Jets.
3: Geno Smith is now with the New York Jets. The Jets are turning the clocks backwards. Is he going to lead the Jets to more than seven wins? Is that an overreaction, Dre?
1: I mean, it's not an overreaction. Like, seven wins is feasible. You know, like, Geno.
3: Sometimes not for the Jets.
1: Well, I'm saying it's feasible even for the Jets. The problem is do you want seven wins? Because if you get seven wins, that means you're probably going to be picking around, you know, lower in the draft. Whereas if you get three wins, then you might be able to get a high pick that can make a little more difference for you. But, I mean, I look at the skill position players on the Jets. I look at their defense. They have a team that could win six or seven games, especially if Geno Smith is able to play like he's played not last year but in seasons before.
0: It's an overreaction. Jets are going nowhere. They're going to the draft to get another quarterback next year. Man. I'm sorry. Just be real. Be real about it and stop falling for the banana in the tailpipe. Coming up, the Atlanta Falcons name their starting quarterback. Will react here on Game Night on ESPN Radio, the ESPN app, and SiriusXM Channel 80.
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6: Judge rejoins the Yankees. Tua gets the football in Labor Day football put on hold by a power outage. I'm home team Brandon Leak. The Yankees have activated slugger Aaron Judge after he missed more than 3 months with a stress fracture in his right rib. Yankees may ease him back into action with appearances at the DH spot. Falcons will start Tua Tagovailoa in Pittsburgh Sunday. Michael Penix Jr. has been ruled out as inactive as he continues to recover from a knee injury. Cooper Rush will dress as the number two quarterback for the Falcons. A pitcher's duel in Philadelphia. Braves fall 1-0 as Braves pitcher Grant Holmes delivered 6 shutout innings with 6 strikeouts. The offense managed only 2 hits against Jesus Luzardo, who pitched his first complete game shutout. Kyle Schwarber with a solo shot in the 8th. Elsewhere around Major League Baseball, Arizona is Kansas City 5-4. Milwaukee beat the Cubs 4-3. Boston took out the Angels 5-2, and Baltimore topped Cleveland 6-4. Florida State and number 19 ranked SMU at the half. SMU up 17-10. The game was delayed after a power failure knocked out stadium lights, communication, and the clocks in Tallahassee.
7: Coming up on the Tuesday edition of Unsportsmanlike with Evan Cohen, Chris Canty, and me, Michelle Smallman, week one of the NFL season is finally here. Will the Seahawks repeat, or will the competition in the NFC be too much to handle? It's Unsportsmanlike, 6 a.m. Eastern, right here on ESPN Radio, ESPN2, and ESPNU.

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1: Finally, a quarterback is named in Atlanta. 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That's 1-888-729-3776. He's Andre Snellings. I'm home team Brandon Leak. And it finally comes down after OTAs, after minicamp, after training camp, after the preseason today. Kevin Stefanski, head coach of the Atlanta Falcons, names his starting quarterback for week one in Pittsburgh against the Steelers. It is Tua Tagovailoa, who is now QB1 in Atlanta. It will be Cooper Rush, who will be QB number two. And Michael Penix Jr., the starting quarterback for the Falcons last year, is inactive, Andre. I guess he'll be in street clothes on the road in Pittsburgh. So after a lot of games, a lot of snaps, and a lot of wondering, now Kevin Stefanski and the rest of the NFL and Falcon Nation knows who their quarterback is going to be. It's going to be Tua Tagovailoa.
2: Yeah, I feel like in the preseason, like coming into the preseason, I did some shows with your partner Mark Zeno, who was also based in Atlanta, and he was very confident that Tua was going to be named the starter after the first preseason game if he actually performed. But it went so poorly that the Falcons did not name him the starter then and seemingly tried everything they could do to get Penix ready for the season coming off of his injury. They weren't ultimately able to get him ready for week one, and so Tua is kind of starting by default. But they very loudly not said who the starter will be after week one. So once Penix gets healthy, the question is who then becomes the starting quarterback from that moment forward.
1: It clearly is an evaluation year for a lot of players, more than 20 players on one-year contracts for the Falcons. Question I have, does Michael Penix Jr. have to win the starting job back if Tua and the Falcons are doing well, or because you were the starter last year, albeit under another regime, does the starter get thrown back in when he's 100% healthy and ready to go? Now, if Tua is bad, it clearly makes the decision easy. You just throw in Michael Penix Jr. But if the Falcons are 3-1, 2-2, after a month of football, their heads are above water and the offense is clicking and has an identity with first-year head coach Kevin Stefanski and his play caller, offensive coordinator Tommy Rees, does Michael Penix Jr. end up on the bench or going back to the starting role where he was last year? Here's Dan Graziano, ESPN NFL insider, talking about the Falcons naming Tua of the starter while Michael Penix Jr. recovers.
3: Tua Tagovailoa did not have a great camp or preseason, and the Falcons did start to work Michael Penix Jr. into practice more in recent weeks. It just, as you said, didn't get to a point where they feel like he's ready. He's coming off of the third ACL reconstruction of his lifetime, and he knows how it feels to rehab this injury, and he didn't feel like he was at a point where he could push it to a game. So he could play well enough. If they win, he plays well enough. He could roll as the starter for the foreseeable future. If not, the Falcons probably do want to get a look at Penix at some point this year. It's the third year. It's a new regime there, and they may have to make some long-term decisions about the quarterback position.
1: Now, Tua did not make it easy for him to just be handed the job as a veteran backup. That first game here in Atlanta for preseason, it was dog water, okay? It was chicken water, okay? It was horse water, what a lot of people saw. If you get my meaning, Andre Snellings.
2: It's not a subtle meaning.
1: So it was like, what in the world are we looking at? You got a veteran quarterback. Clearly things didn't work out in Miami. We just need him to look like a guy that can go out and run a couple of series and get off the field. And what we saw was a fumble. Really no work and no film for the coaching staff to evaluate. Ended up having a fumble in the last game that he lost, but ended up at least making it look like he was a veteran. And so they were giving Michael Penix Jr. every single opportunity to take control and gain the starting lineup position with his 11-on-11 work after the second week, the final week of preseason. And clearly, physically and mentally, he's not able to do it. And that is why Tua Tagovailoa is the starting quarterback week one for the Atlanta Falcons.
2: Absolutely. And, you know, the question, as you mentioned, they brought in Tua this offseason. Now, of course, Penix was still hurt coming off of last season, but they only signed Tua to a one-year deal, basically. And as, you know, as Mark Ramondi pointed out earlier, they have a lot of one-year contracts on the roster. And so you wonder what that means for the quarterback race, because if they do continue to start Tua and he plays well enough to be their starting quarterback moving forward, well, then now you have to sign him, you know, and pay starting quarterback money for a longer-term deal if you're the Falcons. Whereas Michael Penix, they still have him for at least 1 year, 2 years if they exercise the fifth-year option on his rookie contract. And you wonder if that might give him a little bit of a leg up in the competition, with him just knowing that they can still build around him with the deal that they have now. Whereas with Tua, if he's good enough, they would have to re-sign him to make him a part of the future.
1: Here's Mark Ramondi, ESPN NFL Nation Falcons reporter, talking about what went into the decision and what's going on with Michael Penix Jr.
4: I really believe, guys, that Tua Tagovailoa was always going to be the starter in week one. And what I mean by that is I think they knew that Penix, it was a possibility that he would not be ready. They didn't know if he'd be cleared even by week one. He ended up getting cleared, of course, 2 weeks ago to do 11-on-11s, to do full practices. But it was 2 weeks ago, right? He's not ready for game action, and he said as much. And I think that was always the plan. I think where the kind of discrepancy or where kind of the confusion came in is that Tua did not play very well in the preseason or in training camp and practice. So I think they were maybe trying to give Penix a chance to potentially get back earlier. It did not happen, but I really do believe that it was always going to be Tua.
1: And so the people who felt like that, obviously proven right. The question is it the right move? Can he be competitive? He's got a lot of weaponry to work with and an expensive offense to work with. Kyle Pitts became an extended tight end this season. Drake London became a highly paid wide receiver. Bijan Robinson, for a moment in time, became the highest paid running back in the history of the NFL. They added Zachariah Branch, wide receiver out of the University of Georgia, to help out with the third or second wide receiver position. So there's been a lot invested into the offense, and the quarterback position means much to this team, making sure that money has been well spent, but also that the Falcons are competing with a tough schedule the first 10 games of the regular season.
2: Yeah, absolutely. Tua, I think, was always going to be the starter because it was very unlikely that Penix was going to be ready. But, you know, what that means for the future, that's another question. And I note the fact that the Falcons kept Jack Strand as a fourth quarterback behind Tua, Penix, and Cooper Rush, who's going to be the backup this week. And they are one of a few teams, like the Steelers and the Browns, that kept four quarterbacks. But I think in today's NFL, it's pretty clear that if you keep four quarterbacks, that's an indication that you're looking for something or you're insecure about something. You don't feel comfortable with going with the traditional two or three quarterbacks. And so, you know, I think that as Mark Ramondi pointed out earlier, this was always going to be a show me year for the Falcons. They're hoping that either Tua or Michael Penix are able to step forward and take the job so that they'll know what they have moving forward. And if neither is able to do so, well, then that means that they'll need to go out and get another quarterback probably as soon as next season, in which case that changes the direction of their team's future.
1: Now, people in Miami who have watched Tua Tagovailoa through different coaches, different regimes, and then at the end where it was just over, it was not to be. Was it his offensive line? Was it him? Was it the concussions? They look at him with a different eye. A man who watched a lot of his games, Jonathan Zaslow, ESPN radio host on Matt and Myron, says it is not a great thing that Tua is starting for the Atlanta Falcons.
5: He is not the same quarterback that he used to be. Every pass needs to be 2 to 3 yards. You can't make big plays like that. And the reason that he does that is because he's scared of getting hit. So he has to release the ball immediately. And if the very first option is not available, then it's panic time. And he's never been good at improvising. But once you don't have that first option available, panic time sets in. And, you know, it's sack or it's a fumble or it's an interception. This is not a good player anymore. Michael Penix will absolutely be the starting quarterback when he's ready to go. And matter of fact, I'm going to continue saying, I wasn't sure Tua was going to make the team. I'm still not sure he's going to be on this team by the end of the season. I'm not sure that he's a quarterback in the NFL any longer. And I think you're going to see a lot of that this weekend.
1: Well, he's going to get his opportunity. He can either get the Falcons on the right track, keep them afloat, or show that he no longer can do it. So an interesting set of events. And when the events occurred, the week of the NFL season, Kevin Stefanski, head coach of the Atlanta Falcons, finally names Tua Tagovailoa his starting quarterback for week one. Coming up, who else has questions at the quarterback position? We'll get into it. He is Andre Snellings. I'm home team Brandon Leak. It's game night on ESPN Radio, the ESPN app, and Sirius XM Channel 80.
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0: The NFL gets ready to kick off this weekend, and there are teams that still have questions at the quarterback position. 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I'm home team Brandon Leak. He's Andre Snellings. Who has questions at the quarterback position? You have questions at the QB position. You have questions about your positioning, usually at the end of the year, Andre. And I think there are three teams right off the rip that have the biggest quarterback questions at quarterback. Number one, my Atlanta Falcons. Tua Tagovailoa named the starter. Michael Penix Jr. is supposed to be the future, but coming off of a third knee surgery, there is no way to know when he's going to be 100% ready to go or if he will survive and be healthy the entirety of the football season. I don't know, Andre, if my Falcons brothers and sisters are going to see one quarterback, two quarterbacks, three quarterbacks, or all four quarterbacks on the roster touch the field this year for the Atlanta Falcons.
1: Yeah, no, I agree. They're one of the teams with questions that are both about the present and the future. We've talked about the fact that Tua is going to be starting this week, but they have not announced who will start after that. And he's only on a one-year deal. We just heard Jonathan Zaslow say he doesn't even think he's an NFL player anymore, which is a very strong statement. And if you know, for most of the preseason, the only quarterback that consistently moved the ball was Jack Strand, who they kept as their fourth-string quarterback, the rookie, out of a very small collegiate program. So, yeah, there's questions there. There's questions about both who will be and who should be the starting quarterback from week to week. And so we'll have to see how those play out as the season goes along.
0: Number two for me, the Cleveland Browns. Deshaun Watson named the week one starter over Shedeur Sanders despite an ugly preseason and backlash, to say the least, from the fans in Cleveland. They are ready to wait for Shedeur Sanders. They are ready for a glimpse of the future. And first-year head coach Todd Monken goes with Deshaun Watson. Now, I think clearly that should tell Cleveland fans what the situation is. You have a 60-year-old first-time head coach. He doesn't have, 10 years to figure out what's going on. He's got to hit the ground running. And with all that was against picking Deshaun Watson as his starting quarterback, for him to make that decision as badly as Deshaun Watson looked, you have to just accept that it was a complete and total football decision to make him QB1 and not Shedeur Sanders.
1: Yeah, it's funny. I don't even know if football decisions, the way I would describe it, it was more like a foregone decision, right? Like, from what we can see, and obviously the team and the coaching staff get to see more in practice than we do, particularly when it's behind closed doors. But what we could see in camp, what we could see in the preseason, there was no indication that Deshaun Watson was outplaying Shedeur Sanders. And the last time they both touched the field, last year, Shedeur Sanders, by a lot of quarterback metrics, was one of the two or three worst quarterbacks in the NFL by those metrics. Well, the year before, when Deshaun Watson played, he was one of the worst two or three quarterbacks in the NFL by those metrics. The difference is Watson is a several-year vet. You know, he's closer to 30 than 20, whereas Shedeur Sanders is a sophomore and one who has not yet gotten a whole lot of experience. So for me, I feel like, okay, if two quarterbacks are about roughly even for the football of it, but one of them is young and getting better, and the other one is a veteran that may never be the same again, I would go with the younger if I was just looking at the football based on what they showed. So to me, it's an indication that maybe the coach said, well, at least Deshaun Watson's been a starter in the league, so I'm just going to trust him, even though he hasn't shown me anything to build that trust. But I don't know if that's a move for long-term success. especially in a situation where the Browns need a quarterback for the future in order to get any kind of consistent winning going. And if you're a new coach that's feeling insecure, maybe trotting out the young guy, seeing if he gets better. And if he doesn't, then the team will have a low enough pick that you can really try to get somebody out the draft next year. Those seem like better strategies to me than just rolling out the veteran.
0: Now, here's my curveball, Andre. You could say Jordan Love. I think he's going to be fine with Green Bay. You could say Caleb Williams. He's early. He's got a long way to go. There's no question. How about a guy who should not be questioned but will be? A man who's won 3 Super Bowls, Patrick Mahomes. Unquestionably, he's going to be the starter, but nobody knows what a quarterback returning from ACL and LCL reconstruction look like over 17 games in his body. And so will he be questioned at all if the Chiefs, who have a very aged Travis Kelce right now and still questions at the number one wide receiver, if there's also some lag in the progression or the production of their hero and their future Hall of Famer, is that a question at quarterback that the NFL needs to keep eyes on?
1: So that's an interesting point. I don't think there's any question if Mahomes is actually able to play. Like, if he's able to play, even if he's 70 or 80%, he's still by far the best quarterback on the roster, and he's still probably a Pro Bowl caliber player, even if he doesn't have his wheels entirely up under him. But if he's not able to go, if he goes and the injury would cause him to miss any time in the future, then they might have some interesting decisions, because their backup quarterback, Justin Fields, has now hopped around to a few different stops. He's got a lot of potential. He showed some flashes of positive things, mostly when he was with the Bears as you know, in his first couple of seasons. But, you know, in stops with the Steelers and the Jets, he was not able to take that next step and show that he could be a starting caliber quarterback. But he's never had the type of coaching and support like he would have in Kansas City. And so initially, I didn't think Mahomes would be ready to start the season, and I was curious to see what Fields would look like. But if Mahomes can go, clearly it's going to be him. If it's not him, is Fields able to hold off the young guy and third stringer, Garrett Nussmeier? And if so, what would Fields look like? I think that's a question worth considering.
0: You know, which quarterback situation has the best chance of working out, and which one has the best chance of becoming a full-blown controversy? You know, I don't think there's any controversy in Cleveland. If Deshaun Watson stinks the first 2 games on the road, but Shedeur Sanders is going to be welcomed with hero's arms. He's going to be like Maximus in the arena. And so he's going to be fine. Nobody's going to turn their back on the Kansas City Chiefs legend in Patrick Mahomes. I think the one is here in Atlanta, because if the Falcons are winning and you want to get a look at Michael Penix Jr. and he's ready as the starter and you put him in and it doesn't look good, that could be a thing. If you don't have faith in Tua, or if he gets hurt and you're going with Cooper Rush or Jack Strand for 2 or 3 weeks, that could be a thing. And then if you put in Michael Penix Jr. and he does not show signs of progression in his third season, that could be a thing. So I think the quarterback situation that could be most in line to be a problem, unfortunately, with my fandom, could be the one right here in Atlanta.
1: Yeah, I could agree with that. The Falcons definitely have a lot of questions, and I don't know about the strategy of, yeah, we'll just bring in a handful of guys and let them try to, you know, hash it out as the season goes along, because a lot of times it just feels like that doesn't work. You know, again, the adage is if you got 2 quarterbacks, you don't have any. I guess one.
0: What if you have 4?
1: Yeah, 4 quarterbacks. Oh, heck. But if there's an honorable mention situation, I would say it's the one with the Minnesota Vikings. Kyler Murray has clearly been named the starter there, and there's the thought that, well, maybe O'Connell can be the quarterback whisperer and get him to live up to potential. But if he isn't able to do that, what do they do after that? They've got Carson Wentz and they've got J.J. McCarthy, who there were some rumors that he might not make the team after being their high draft pick a couple years ago. So that's another situation I keep my eye on.
0: Quarterbacks will always be the bloodline in the NFL, and we'll see which blood is pumping the right way. We'll see whether or not this will be a situation where some things are figured out early, or if teams are going to have to wait it out to the end of the season to see what they have. All right, coming up, one team is getting its quarterback back. Will he be an MVP form? That's next on Game Night on ESPN Radio, the ESPN app, and Sirius XM Channel 80.
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1: Judge returns. The Falcons have QB1 and darkness delays SMU and Florida State. The Yankees activate Aaron Judge following his three-month absence with a fractured rib. Judge is expected to return Tuesday night against Colorado, with New York four games out in the AL East, protecting a position in the wild card race. The Atlanta Falcons named Tua Tagovailoa their starting quarterback for Sunday's opener at Pittsburgh. Cooper Rush will be the backup. Michael Penix Jr. will be inactive. Tua becomes the sixth different week one starter in six seasons for the Falcons. A pitcher's duel in Philadelphia. The Phillies shut out the Braves 1-0. Jesus Luzardo allows only two hits and struck out 12 in a complete game shutout. Grant Holmes answered with six scoreless for the Braves. Kyle Schwarber had the only run, an eighth inning bomb that decided the scoring. Boston beat the Angels 5-2. The Mets defeated Miami 9-4. Milwaukee edged the Cubs 4-3. Baltimore took out Cleveland 6-4. Florida State and number 19 SMU delayed by a power outage at Bobby Dodd Field at Doak Campbell Stadium. Right now, that game is tied at 17 apiece in the third quarter. I'm home team Brandon Leak.
2: Coming up on the Tuesday edition of Unsportsmanlike with Evan Cohen, Chris Canty, and me, Michelle Smallman. The Patriots surprised everyone last season. So who will be that team in 2026? My answer just might surprise you. It's Unsportsmanlike, 6 a.m. Eastern, right here on ESPN Radio, ESPN2, and ESPNU.

0: 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That's 1-888-729-3776. I'm home team Brandon Leak. He is Dr. Andre Snellings. We are your hosts here on game night as we get into what does Mahomes' impact mean for Kansas City when you're talking about your future Hall of Famer. You're talking about your guy who has led you to the promised land three times and to multiple Super Bowls, even when you didn't win. What is to be expected of Patrick Mahomes coming back from knee injury as an older player in the NFL? What are the real and legitimate expectations for a quarterback who has seen much, who has done much, and still now has a lot of questions to overcome when you're talking about making sure he is healthy, he is durable, and he doesn't have the weapons that he had when he first came to the NFL many years ago?
1: Yeah, I mean, Mahomes is the best quarterback, the best player of this generation. He would have the Chiefs in first place in the AFC West, in the AFC Championship, and more often than not in the Super Bowl for most seasons of his career. Last season was a bad one anyway for the Chiefs. Like, that was Mahomes' worst season and the team's worst season even before he got injured.

0: And then obviously, you know, he had a significant knee injury. And so now he has to come back and kind of show where he is, show what he can be. I feel like he's not the type of quarterback that uses mobility as his primary weapon the way that sometimes Lamar Jackson or even Josh Allen can. But he was a quarterback that used his mobility to his advantage. The threat of his throw was so strong that a lot of times he was able to pump fake and run, particularly down near the goal line, and make himself a threat. So if he doesn't have maximum mobility, that would be an issue for the way he plays the game. But ultimately, I think a lot of it's going to come down to his receivers, and can he get in a rhythm with them? Can the offensive line protect him enough that even with lesser mobility, he's still able to get the ball out? And if so, Rashee Rice, his availability over the last few years, for whatever reasons, hasn't been what it could be. But when he was on the field last season, he showed signs of developing into a number one receiver. Xavier Worthy, the fastest man at the NFL Combine a couple of seasons ago, he's around and developing. Tyquan Thornton proved to be like a big home run threat last season. And of course, Travis Kelce, fresh off his marriage to Taylor Swift, is giving it one more go. And even as an older player, he's still a good, safe pass catching option across the middle. So I think Mahomes can still do it. The question is at what level and how much will his teammates help him?
1: Is a man entitled to one bad season? 12 wins, 11, 14, 12, 14, 10, 15. You know, six last year because he got hurt, and it was the worst season of his career, and he was playing hurt before he got hurt. So is a man entitled to one bad year? You do get Kenneth Walker III, which is what they've needed, a bona fide number one bell cow running back instead of running back by committee, and maybe he could be the difference maker, taking some of the pressure off of Patrick Mahomes having to do the rushing. The funny thing about some of his stats is passing numbers, Andre, are coming down year by year, 4,100, 3,900, 3,500 last year, but his rushing numbers have been going up as he's gotten older, and now you have a situation where Kenneth Walker III shows up. You have Travis Kelce, who's long in the tooth now. Is the running game maybe more apt to help him out as opposed to him just making magical plays with his legs and his throws that we've seen throughout his career?
0: Yeah, I think it's monster, especially for the way that the Chiefs are trying to play. You know, when you mentioned that earlier in his career, Mahomes was putting up the video game numbers, he was a fantasy football, like, megastar, right? Like, he was 5,000 passing yards, 50 touchdown type quarterback those years. But then after they let Tyreek Hill leave, they went away from being so much to sling the ball around and tried to win more as a ball control offense. And part of that was as they were trying to transition away from the deep threat passing game and getting safer, leaning even more heavily on Travis Kelce. Well, when playing that way, you do need a running attack. And you pointed out they had a running back game by committee. They also had a running game that was largely ineffective, particularly in the last couple of seasons. And so when they needed to have a running play, a lot of times it was Mahomes himself who was doing it. That's why his rushing yards are going up. Coming off the injury, I think that they really will be leaning on Kenneth Walker, and he can be a big difference maker for them if he's able to be what they haven't had for several years in the Chiefs regime, and that's a running back that they could rely on to both get the tough yards and also make the big plays in the running and short passing game.
1: The offensive line is going to have to step up. Now, because of his mobility, sack numbers are always interesting with a mobile quarterback because sometimes you run into sacks, but the sack numbers have been high the last couple of years. And coming off of injury, you got to think that running the football and protecting him, he can still throw the ball. He's still, right now, is currently the best passer in yards per game in NFL history with more than 285 yards per game. That's more than Andrew Luck. That's more than Peyton Manning. That's more than Drew Brees. So the man can still throw the ball, but you have to protect him. And so you have to wonder if this is a year where running game, offensive line, and lack of sacks have more to do with Patrick Mahomes than Patrick Mahomes and his innate abilities do on a regular basis on the football field.
0: Yeah, and, you know, the offensive line, can they give him enough time to throw the ball? And also, can his wide receivers and Travis Kelce, can his receiving core win off the line, right? Because, you know, part of those sack numbers with Mahomes is not even so much when he's running. He's one of the best quarterbacks at buying time and buying time. And so he'll hold on to the ball a lot of times longer than you would teach your quarterback to hold it, because he has the faith that all he needs is a small window for his receiver to be breaking open and he can get the ball to him. He's got that arm talent. Well, in recent years, the receivers haven't been winning. And one thing I'll say, I mentioned about how Rashee Rice was showing indications that he could be a number one receiver. Part of that is his routes, is how he's able to win off the line and therefore be able to give an option for Mahomes down the field. The question for me is more with guys like Worthy and Thornton. They can take the roof off. They can run faster than almost anybody. But can they put the routes together? Can they beat their man off the line of scrimmage? And if so, if Mahomes has options to get the ball to and the line can give him enough time, as you pointed out, he's still got the arm talent to be able to put big numbers on the board.
1: They've gone wide receiver early in back-to-back years. Rashee Rice, second round, Xavier Worthy, first round. Those guys have a chance to be the heroes. They have a chance to revitalize and keep up. The other thing is the AFC West has changed. Mm-hmm. The Chiefs are no longer the bullies. The Chiefs are no longer the team that has the specter of no matter what's going on, you know, Patrick Mahomes is going to win a game, or, you know, Harrison Butker is going to come out and kick a 90-yard field goal. You know, they are now third in the AFC West when you look at the Denver Broncos and what the Chargers are putting together. So they're going to have a tougher go of it, and those wide receivers, they have a chance to equalize a lot of the defense and a lot of the quarterback play outside of Kansas City that is going on in their own division.
0: Absolutely. I mean, the Broncos won 14 games last year. You know, even you earlier you listed the Chiefs' wins in the first several years of the Mahomes regime, and they were always double digits, but they were rarely in the 14 to 15 win category. And so the Broncos, being a team on the way up with a young quarterback that should also be getting better, they're going to be there, and the Chiefs are going to have to prove that they can play with them. And then, of course, the Los Angeles Chargers, you know, they have been getting incrementally better in the Harbaugh era, and they're another one of those teams, kind of like we talked about with Buffalo and like we talked about with the Baltimore Ravens, where you're looking at, okay, can they take the next step? You know, can they move the way that the Broncos moved up towards the top of the division in the regular season? And then what can they do when they get to the playoffs? But both of those are teams that the Chiefs can no longer take for granted that they will be better than. As a matter of fact, they have some ground to make up after they finished 5 and 8 games respectively behind those two teams last season.
1: And I can't imagine that Patrick Mahomes is going to be all the way right Week 1. You know, your body has to recover. You have to get acclimated to getting hit. He didn't play in any of the preseason games. He's 30 years old. So it might be a month, 2 months, who knows, maybe the end of the season before he's all the way right. That comes with taking the battering that you do at the quarterback position. So, you know, making sure you protect the guy, making sure wide receivers make extra plays, making sure the running back is a part of it, making sure that Travis Kelce is maximizing what looks like it's going to be his last year. All of it, I think, comes into play into seeing what Patrick Mahomes' impact is going to be on the Kansas City Chiefs this year. Coming up, we hand out our awards for the upcoming NFL season here on Game Night on ESPN Radio, the ESPN app, and Sirius XM Channel 80.
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0: the International Players Anthem. Willie Hutch, I Choose You. 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I'm home team Brandon Leakey's Andre Snelling's here on Game Night. 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Why not? Why not give our NFL superlatives here on a Labor Day weekend as we get ready to go back to work, Andre? You know the categories. MVP, Offensive Player of the Year, Defensive Player of the Year, Offensive and Defensive Rookie of the Year, Coach of the Year, AFC and NFC Champion, Super Bowl Champion, and Super Bowl MVP.
1: Woo! Ric Flair voice. Let's get it going.
0: All right. You just want to go ahead from the start and let's get the MVP out of the way. I think this guy's been close. He's had weapons. He's had opportunities. And I think he's going to have a chance to do it again. I think the NFL MVP is going to be a member of the Buffalo Bills, Josh Allen. Now that DJ Moore gives him another weapon, he already has two big tight ends. And he has some pedigree and the it factor. I think when it's all said and done, Josh Allen will be the 2026 NFL MVP.
1: I mean, you know, that's a good vote. You know, he won it 2 years ago. You know, obviously Lamar Jackson is another one who's always in the MVP mix. For me, I'm staying home. You know, I'm going with Joe Burrow.
0: Right.
1: I think that 2 years ago, he stayed healthy and had a season that would have won MVP if they had any defense at all. I think this year they've got that defense, so they'll be able to win some games. So if Burrow is able to stay healthy and on the field with what he's got in Jamar Chase and T. Higgins and Chase Brown, I think he could put together an MVP caliber season.
0: All right, how about Offensive Player of the Year? It's torn between two. I think it's going to be a running back because the MVP award typically goes to a quarterback. And I'm going to go with one of the two best running backs, or really three if you throw in Saquon Barkley. But I think of these two, Jahmyr Gibbs and the situation where you have Bijan Robinson. I think Bijan Robinson is going to have a lot on his plate. Questions at quarterback, a new coach. They are going to put this guy to work. He's going to be catching balls out of the backfield. He's going to be running. They're going to have to give him an oxygen mask and IV bags stapled to him because they're going to run him into the ground. I think the Offensive Player of the Year is going to be Atlanta Falcons running back Bijan Robinson.
1: And I'll go with the other one. I'll go with Jahmyr Gibbs because I think he'll have a similar workload to Bijan Robinson. They moved on from Montgomery. Their other, you know, they had their Sonic and Knuckles thing going in the Detroit Lions backfield the last couple of years. But now it's just Sonic. And I think that Gibbs will have a similar workload to Bijan, but I think he'll score a lot more touchdowns in that Lions offense where, you know, they've got a quarterback in place in Jared Goff, and they've got receiving threats that can force defenses to get out of the box. And so I think that Gibbs will take advantage of that, so I'll go with him for the Offensive Player of the Year.
0: How about Defensive Player of the Year? This one was hard for me because I went right to the Rams, but I think Myles Garrett and Aaron Donald might cancel each other out. And there's another elite player who could be on the NFL's best defense. I'm going to say Defensive Player of the Year is going to go to Will Anderson Jr. from the Houston Texans.
1: Same. No argument whatsoever. I thought you might go with one of those Rams guys, and I was all set to play my ace of spades in Will Anderson Jr., and you beat me to it. He's a monster on the field. The Texans, especially by the end of last season, were head and shoulders above everyone else on defense. They were just shutting people down. And he looks like he should be one of LeBron James' sons. So every time he takes his helmet off, you know, that leads to another conversation where even LeBron jokingly acknowledged it before giving props to Will's real dad. So, yeah, I agree with you. Will Anderson Jr. for Defensive Player of the Year.
0: He's a stud like LeBron James. Defensive Rookie of the Year. An Offensive Rookie of the Year. I think Offensive Rookie of the Year is in a good spot. Usually when you are a player that's really good, you end up going to a bad team. But I think Jadarian Price replacing Kenneth Walker III, going to the defending champs backfield, I think that running back is going to be in a great place, and I think he's going to be set up properly to be Offensive Rookie of the Year.
1: Okay, so you snaked me on that one. I thought you were going to go Jeremiah Love, and so I was all set to go with Jadarian Price. So I'll go Love then, because he is on a bad team with Arizona. But for me, the question is more about his health. They're optimistic he'll be able to go week one, but the Cardinals offense got a lot more stable once they moved on at quarterback, and that stability should carry over. They've got some receivers on the outside and Wilson and Harrison. And so I think that Love will have the space to work. And if he's healthy enough to do what he did at the college level, I can see him as the offensive rookie of the year.
2: Defensive rookie of the year. You may know him as an Alabama Crimson Tide or an Ohio State Buckeye, but he was born and raised with the red Georgia clay down here in the state of Georgia. Caleb Downs for the Cowboys, whose father, Gary Downs, played for the Atlanta Falcons. I think he's going to come in and make an immediate impact for a much-needed player on that defense for the Cowboys, and I think he is going to be the defensive rookie of the year.
1: You know, that's a great pick, and I felt like Caleb Downs was probably the best overall defender in this draft, and I thought it was a great pick when the Cowboys got him. That was one of the reasons I was hesitant when the Bengals traded their number 10 pick, in the deal for Dexter Lawrence, because I was hoping that they would be able to get Caleb Downs for their safety position, but they went a different direction, and I'm going to pick the player that they picked in the second round, Cassius Howell. He's a bit of a long shot. He's, you know, depending on what sports book you look at, you know, in the plus 5,000 or more range for defensive rookie of the year. But he was either one of, if not the leading sacker in major NCAA football last season. And I think he'll bring that productivity to the pro level because Lawrence is going to draw so much attention. I could see Cassius leading the leading rookies in sacks on a defense that'll be much improved, and I think that'll get him some defensive player of the year votes.
2: I think this guy's been up and down through some tough times, a really tough exit. They had a team that should have at least been in the AFC championship game and could have gone to the Super Bowl. I think coach of the year is going to go to D'Amico Ryans, head coach of the Houston Texans.
1: You know, I don't even know if I can argue with that one. That was not, you know, going to be my initial pick, but I've been on record on this show talking about how much I like the Texans, how much, you know, we think they've got the defensive player of the year. And I think C.J. Stroud will take enough steps forward that their offense can be respectable. And you put in a respectable offense with that dominant defense. And yeah, I can see the Texans as a team that make noise. Just to give somebody different than you, as a Bengals fan, I have a love-hate relationship with Zach Taylor. I feel like he's a great guy and a great man, but I'm not sure that he's always the best coach. And even when they've had success, I'm not sure that I've always agreed with him. But if you're the head coach of a team that goes from a below 500 non-playoff team to one that wins their division and is a double figures win team, as I'm thinking the Bengals will be this season, then I think that will get Taylor thrown into the coach of the year discussions.
2: All right, who's going to the Super Bowl? Your AFC champion, NFC champion. I have the Baltimore Ravens breaking through and the Rams with the best combination of quarterback, head coach, and roster. I think we get the Rams and the Ravens in the Super Bowl.
1: I'm going with my Bengals. I think they're going back to the Super Bowl. I think they have a team that is ready to do it. And coming out of the NFC, there are so many options. I might go today at this moment, I'll go with the 49ers. I'm sorry, with the Seahawks to run it back.
2: And I think our Super Bowl champion is going to be the Los Angeles Rams. Guys that have been there before, and it looks like they may do it again.
1: Last time the Bengals went to the Super Bowl, they faced the Rams, and it didn't go well for us. So I'm hoping it's not the Rams, and I'm going to go with the Bengals to take out Seattle.
2: All right, coming up next, it's SportsCenter All Night with Jay Reynolds. 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
18: 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In physicality. 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
22: 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Monday, Labor Day, and what better way to spotlight the labor folks than have everything in their hands? It's been a long weekend full of college football. Florida State, SMU, being the primetime matchup for Labor Day, but just before kickoff, the lights went out. Can't really play football in a dark stadium. Power outage in Tallahassee, transformer going out on the west side of the stadium. So we waited for about an hour and 40 minutes while crews worked on the issue. When they did start, not everything was restored. Scoreboard wasn't functioning. There was no replay reviews available. Time was being kept on the field. but they played. And as for the game itself, national spotlight on the ACC, Seminoles hosting SMU, and it would mean something.
0: It is massive for Florida State here tonight. I mean, this is a fan base that is looking for a team that's going to win football games. Back-to-back losing seasons, just not good enough. All the country here to watch tonight on Monday night. A very good SMU team coming in. I mean, it is vital that Florida State performs well.
22: ESPN analyst Dusty Dvorak, who's on the call in Tallahassee. Seminoles needing a good showing. Yet they trailed early, SMU first on the board, a touchdown on their second drive. FSU would answer with a 13-play touchdown drive of their own. But SMU scores another 10 points in the second quarter, takes a 17-10 lead into the locker room at halftime. Third quarter would see Florida State punt on their first two drives. Second one, though, was muffed by SMU. Florida State recovers at the 30. They wind up punching it in to tie the game at 17. Early in the fourth quarter, SMU breaks that tie and goes up 24-17 on a 79-yard touchdown play. Kevin Jennings to Yannick Smith for the 79-yard score with 12 and a half minutes to go in the fourth quarter. And that's where we are now with just over 9 minutes to go. It's on ESPN, 24-17, SMU with the lead in Tallahassee against the Seminoles. Florida State looking to rally in the last 9 minutes of the fourth quarter. SportsCenter All Night, ESPN Radio.
1: This can't be a surprise. Look, 51-10. Dabo had to know that they were going to get trucked.
2: Is Dabo the right leader of this team? It's a fair question to ask.
23: It is over for Dabo Swinney. He is no more. The game has passed him by.
22: We had some notable moments over the Labor Day weekend in college football. Michigan winning on that do-over. Notre Dame perhaps sending a message. LSU blowing out Clemson 51-10. 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
24: I was struck coming into the game, before the game even started, Dabo Swinney was asked about LSU was potentially looking past Clemson. And Dabo's response was to get indignant. He was like, nobody would ever look past Clemson or overlook Clemson. You know, we've got too many wins, too many championships. You know, we're going to get everybody's best game because we're Clemson. And at the time, I was thinking, you know, I don't know that that's certainly not how I look at this Clemson program anymore. I'm not, you know, Deshaun Watson's not walking through that door. You know, Trevor Lawrence isn't walking through that door. And so I don't see them that way anymore, even before they got blown out. And then, of course, they got on the field and got shellacked. And I think that if anybody didn't have their eyes open as to what Clemson's become, I think after that game, the whole nation was like, oh, yeah, they're not them anymore. That wasn't a game that said, okay, these are two powerhouse major programs, and one just got the better of the other that day. This was Clemson didn't have any business on the field with LSU. And that has to reflect on their head coach, Dabo Swinney, particularly because he was so vocal about being the last hard line about, you know, he's not using the transfer portal and he would retire before he ever paid players. Well, that's the game today. And if you're not going to do that, then ultimately your team ends up looking like it looked on Saturday night. He's still in his coaching prime, so to speak. It's just that the game changed. And if you just fundamentally are not in your heart, you don't feel like this is the way that you want to coach a program, it's going to be hard to just switch that in midstream, even after it's become clear that your way is not working.
22: It's been a slow uphill climb for Dabo Swinney to get on board with that one. Earlier on ESPN Radio, our Mia O'Brien.
25: Is this finally the straw that breaks the camel's back and either A, forces Dabo to adapt and truly lean into the transfer portal and NIL? Because he got out-rostered. It's as simple as that.
26: That's a really good way to word it, by the way.
25: There were more Johnnies and Joes. It wasn't so much that they got out-muscled. It wasn't that they got out-coached. They got out-rostered on Saturday. And so, is this the pivot point where Dabo has to adapt? Or is this the pivot point where Clemson says, we have to move on without Dabo Swinney?
26: How is there not a person in his corner that's whispering in his ear,
25: We hung the banner here on Unsportsmanlike last week because Dabo took 10 transfers this year. That's a new record comparatively to the 5 transfers he took combined in the 5 previous seasons. I think right now the bigger pivot point for me is that technically Clemson does have a GM, Jordan Sorrells. There is someone else who technically has roster control besides Dabo, but it is not in the same vein as, say, the University of Florida, where Dave Caldwell, formerly the GM of the Jaguars, is the one actually at the controller. John Sumrall focuses what's on the grass. Dave focuses on the roster itself, ensuring everyone is being compensated fairly and also making sure that you are keeping pace with the talent pool across the rest of the landscape. And that is where I think this is the pivot point. And it's not going to be week 2. It's probably not going to be till after the season. But even if Clemson was to continue down the hole that they found themselves in last year, Dabo is not going anywhere. But changes will need to be made in terms of the actual infrastructure.
3: Clemson blown out in its matchup with LSU in week 1. We also saw Ole Miss outlast Louisville 41-38. ESPN analyst Dusty Dvorak.
0: Trinidad Chambliss is just as special this year as we saw him last year down the stretch in the playoffs. So from that perspective, I have no concern whatsoever. He was masterful, dropping dimes all over the field, pushing the football down the field with accuracy, precision, the escapability, all still there. But defensively, blown coverages on the back end, poor tackling. It's got to have Pete Golding very frustrated. You escape Nashville with a victory. But as you look forward just a couple of weeks with that LSU offense coming to town, they better get some things figured out and figured out very quickly.
3: Meanwhile, Florida State trying to figure things out. 8.5 minutes to go. They have tied the game at 24. Ashton Daniels, 39-yard touchdown pass. Things tied up. 24 all. It's on ESPN. Just over 8 minutes to go. SportsCenter All Night, ESPN Radio.
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6: You know, unless Tua just, like, takes the job and runs with it and they win a bunch of games, I believe we'll see Penix at some point this year.
7: Tua was better than people have led on the media. I think they're pretty happy with him. They were fine with Tua. They thought he did a good job. Penix also did not have a chance to really distinguish himself. And I think that Penix at some point in time, you're probably sooner rather than later, will get his crack and get his turn to be the starter.
3: Every team in the NFL now has a starting quarterback, presumably, at least for week 1. Falcons naming Tua Tagovailoa their starter for the matchup with the Steelers in week 1. Earlier on ESPN Radio, our Jonathan Zaslow.
19: There is no other way to look at this other than they desperately wanted Michael Penix Jr. to be ready for week number 1. And apparently Penix told Stefanski this week he's not where he needs to be. He's not where he wants to be to start the season. And as a result, now Stefanski had to make the actual decision, which is we're going with Tua.
8: First of all, I don't know if there's a head coach in the NFL more equipped to handle a messy quarterback room than the guy, Kevin Stefanski, who comes to Atlanta from Cleveland. Second of all, saying that you have blinders on in regards to who's going to be your starting quarterback after week 1, Tua's got to be like, come on, man. Can you just at least back me up a little bit on this one? I don't disagree with what Kevin's saying. I get it. But, man, what a messy situation for the Falcons, knowing that your starting quarterback isn't actually your starting quarterback, and you don't know when your starting quarterback is even going to come back. And when Penix does come back, will he survive? Will Tua survive even through the Steelers game? I mean, this is going to be a week-to-week, day-to-day situation.
19: Tua did not win this starting quarterback job. He did not win the job. He's dinking and dunking in front of the line of scrimmage, which is exactly what we saw here last season in Miami. He is not the same quarterback that he used to be. Every pass needs to be 2 to 3 yards. You can't make big plays like that. And the reason that he does that is because he's scared of getting hit. So he has to release the ball immediately. And if the very first option is not available, then it's panic time. And he's never been good at improvising, but once you don't have that first option available, panic time sets in, and, you know, it's sack, or it's a fumble, or it's an interception. This is not a good player anymore. Michael Penix will absolutely be the starting quarterback when he's ready to go. And you'd be, okay, well, Zaslow, what if, you know, what if in week number 1 this weekend, what if Tua plays great? He won't. He's not going to play well against this Steeler defense because he's not a good quarterback anymore. And matter of fact, I'm going to continue saying, I wasn't sure Tua was going to make the team,
9: I'm still not sure he's going to be on this team by the end of the season. I'm not sure that he's a quarterback in the NFL any longer, and I think you're going to see a lot of that this weekend. I can't make the rationalization that a team is happy with the quarterback but yet waited longer than anyone in the league to name him the actual starter, and the guy apparently you were deciding with is not available to play this weekend.
3: That would be Michael Penix. When will he be ready to play?
10: As of right now, like, I feel like it's still things that, you know, I want to get better at. I'm sorry. You know, obviously, just having that week of practice felt real good. I felt real comfortable, confident. But we still got a little bit of ways to go.
11: What hurdles do you have to clear, do you think?
10: Strength-wise, I want to be stronger. I want to be stronger. I want to be able to be out there and give the team 100%. And if I don't feel like I can do that, I don't want to. That's not fair for this team. That's not fair for this organization. I want to make sure whenever I am out there, I'm 100%. And there's no doubt in my mind that, you know, I trust my knee and I trust to go out there and help this team win a football game.
3: Michael Penix, inactive for week one. Tua Tagovailoa getting the start. SportsCenter All Night, ESPN Radio. The NFL season gets underway this week. Week one of the season coming on board as the Patriots and Seahawks get the first crack at things on Wednesday. Thursday, Niners and Rams in Melbourne. Niners are there. Rams are not. ESPN's Dan Graziano.
12: They're going to practice tomorrow in L.A., and then they're going to fly after that. And it gets confusing in terms of which day is which, because that's what, Wednesday in Australia, they'll arrive Wednesday. Look, here's the point. The Rams did the research on this, much like, you know, the 49ers obviously did to listen to Christian. They sent people out, had them record, you know, when they started to feel bad, when they started to feel better, what their sleep was like, et cetera. What they decided was a week wasn't going to be enough to get them acclimated. They're going to train where they're comfortable. They're going to arrive on basically the day before the game, let adrenaline, carry them through, and then recover on the back end. They have a home Monday night game in week two. Radically different approaches by these two teams to this unprecedented game. I can't wait to see who wins and then who is therefore proven right after one game sample.
3: Game is 8 o'clock Eastern time Wednesday here in the States, Thursday. Here in the States, the 10 o'clock in the morning, local time, in Melbourne. Well, a couple of win streaks continuing. That's next. SportsCenter All Night continues. It's ESPN Radio.
13: Coming up on the Tuesday edition of Unsportsmanlike with Evan Cohen, Chris Canty, and me, Michelle Smallman. 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It's Unsportsmanlike, 6 a.m. Eastern, right here on ESPN Radio, ESPN2, and ESPNU.
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1: 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U.S. Open continuing in Queens. Men's top seed in action on Labor Day.
2: That's it.
3: Sasha Zverev is through in straights. Had to battle in the third against the game opponent in that third set, Luciano Dardari.
1: Won a tiebreaker in the third set, but advances in straight sets. Alexander Zverev is into the quarterfinals. First German man to reach all four major quarterfinals in a year in the Open era. Fifth career U.S. Open quarterfinal appearance, breaking a tie with Boris Becker for the most by a German man in the Open era. 570th tour-level match victory as he advances to the quarterfinals. On the women's side, the two seed is through.
3: Talk about a statement performance from Elena Rybakina, who knocks out the two-time U.S. Open champion Naomi Osaka out here on Armstrong in just 66 minutes.
1: Rybakina wins 1-4, first career U.S. Open quarterfinal appearance. She's now reached the quarterfinals in all four majors in her career. She's one win away from becoming the world number one for the first time. Coco Gauff also moving through as the four seed.
4: Beautifully finished. Coco Gauff elevates, finds her best level here so far, and she's in the final eight.
1: She also advances 1-4, as we saw on ESPN. Three major quarterfinal appearances in a year for the first time in her career. Youngest American woman to reach three major quarterfinals in a year since Serena Williams did it at the age of 21 in 2003. Gauff with her third career U.S. Open quarterfinal appearance.
5: Honestly, I think I just got a lot more looks on break points. I mean, I had a couple in the beginning of the second set. So, I think the difference was just finally capitalizing on those break point opportunities. And honestly, there was one game where I felt like I was running a marathon. So but that one got me through. That was like probably the first time I was out of breath on court in a long time.
6: When players are trying to go deep in majors, typically they want to get better with each round. So far here in New York, did you feel like that was the best match you've played from a level standpoint?
5: I mean, I think the one against Paula was pretty good too, but definitely these are out of the four. I think these are the top two. I thought I served really well. Eva's a great returner. She's known to break people a lot. So, I was not too frustrated when I got broken. And honestly, the last game was a big improvement. I needed that because against Paula, I was up 5-4 serving for it and it got away. So I'm glad that I was able to learn from that experience.
1: Coco Gauff with 20 straight sets won, dating back to her opening match in Cincinnati. She advances in straight sets over Iva Jovic to reach the quarterfinals at the U.S. Open. Eight seed is Iga Swiatek. She bows out in straight sets, 7-5, 6-3. SportsCenter All Night, ESPN Radio to the diamond. Longest active win streak in Major League Baseball. That belongs to a couple of teams, one of them being the Dodgers.
7: The 1-0 pitch. Hernandez laces it left field. The Teo Laser Show rolls on. Absolutely tattooed a three-run blast into the Dodger bullpen to make it 5-1.
1: AM 570 LA Sports. Dodgers up there, and they win it 6-3 over the Reds. They have a five-game win streak. Teoscar Hernandez with his 13th homer of the season, eight-game hit streak as well, and a five-game RBI streak, both his longest streaks this season. Dodgers with a five-game win streak. Ditto for the Boston Red Sox.
8: 2-2 with two down and runners at the corners for Rutschman. Pitch. Swinging a shot down the right field line. It's there. It's gone. It's hooking. Off the pole! Adley says hello to Pesky. And it's 4-0 Red Sox.
1: Red Sox up 4-0 there. They go on to a 5-2 win over the Angels. There. Fifth straight win, second time reaching 80 wins after being at least 14 games below 500. They were 32-46 on June 24th. They beat the Angels on Labor Day 5-2. Red Sox pitching has 15 strikeouts in consecutive games for the fifth time in franchise history. Speaking of strikeouts, Phillies were getting some. They also got a little bit of offense.
2: Swing a high fly ball, deep right field. Kyle Schwarber does it again. First row of the second deck, his 43rd of the year. And Philadelphia takes a 1-0 lead in the bottom of the eighth.
1: That was in the eighth inning because it was a pitching duel specifically for the Phillies.
2: He swings at the first pitch and hits it in the air. Shallow left. Brandon Marsh coming in. He's got it. A complete game. Two-hit shutout for Jesus Luzardo. And the Philadelphia Phillies split the four-game set with the Atlanta Braves. They win this afternoon 1-0. A virtuoso performance from Luzardo to put his team four back in the NL East.
1: 1-0 shutout. You heard it here on ESPN Radio. Mike Farron, Doug Glanville had the call for us. Mike?
9: Jay, thank you. Doug, what a performance today by Jesus Luzardo. He has been arguably the best pitcher of the National League since June 10th. He's led them at ERA, but this was virtuoso today.
10: Well, we've known the run he has been on, and it has been next level. But to get the one walk, 12 strikeout performance, the one walk, by the way, appearing in the ninth to Ronald Acuna Jr., just shows like the balance between dominance and the command that's coming with it. You know, he's got the four-seam fastball working the top of the zone, a little run to it away from righties, and then the sweeper going the opposite direction. And he's got so many hitters baffled. So there was a lot of confidence in the Phillies. They let him run him out there in the ninth inning. They watched the pitch count. They felt confident. Seemed like Duran was, you know, kind of been pitching a couple days in a row. They didn't want him to go that third day. So they went with him, and Luzardo delivered on some big pitches when he needed it.
9: Not a single runner reaching second base for Atlanta in this one. And the big blow, of course, one of the starts of the Phillies, and Kyle Schwarber. We had talked on Saturday about him scuffling coming into that series. Homered, reached base four times that day. Homered again on Sunday. And then today, the game winner with two outs and two strikes in the eighth inning off one of the top relievers of the NL.
10: You know, part of it is you know that when your pitcher is pitching well like Luzardo, you're saying, if we can just get one across. And Fuentes, look, he's got an invisible fastball, so understands why he went to it. But it's like, do you want to get beat by Kyle Schwarber when you're having a scuffling, inconsistent Trey Turner on deck? So he went after him because he'd gotten the fastball by him earlier in that at-bat, but then Schwarber made the in-game in-at-bat adjustment and took him deep, and that's all they needed.
9: He doesn't hit any cheapies, does he? Oh, either. No. That went to the first row of the second deck.
10: Yeah, just crushed that ball.
9: 1-0. Philadelphia beats Atlanta. They split the four-game set. The Phillies four games behind Atlanta in the NL East with 18 to play, and these two will meet again next weekend in Atlanta. Now for Doug Glanville, I'm Mike Farron right here in your home for every game of the postseason, Major League Baseball on ESPN Radio and the ESPN app. Now let's get back to Jay Reynolds in the studio.
1: 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Meanwhile, it's going to be a good finish in Tallahassee for someone. 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
11: Hey, this is Rich Eisen. 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
13: Danny, did you ever donate that historic Alamo document you bought?
14: Yes, they came and picked it up a couple of weeks ago.
13: Were they excited to get it?
14: Clara, they were so excited that I got excited too. I was wiggling like a happy puppy.
13: Did they see any guns in your collection that they wanted to borrow?
14: they saw 14 other things they were really excited about, said they had been looking for them for a long time.
13: Do they want to put them on display?
14: Absolutely. So I told them we would loan them whatever they wanted.
13: Good decision. Remember the Alamo, Danny.
14: Remember the Alamo, Clara.
13: And God bless Texas.
14: And God bless Texas.
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1: Tua Tagovailoa named the starter for the Falcons. For this week, Red Sox, Dodgers each pick up their fifth consecutive victory. Longest active win streaks in Major League Baseball. Yankees will have Aaron Judge back. He's coming off the injured list, hasn't played since around Memorial Day. Things heating up this weekend in college football. And with a half minute to go, SMU with a field goal. They go up 27-24 in Tallahassee on SMU.
2: This can't be a surprise. Look, 51-10. Dabo had to know that they were going to get trucked.
3: Is Dabo the right leader of this team? It's a fair question to ask.
4: It is over for Dabo Swinney. He is no more. The game has passed him by.
1: LSU with a rout of Clemson in one of the marquee games that we had over the Labor Day weekend. ESPN analyst Dusty Dvorak.
5: They were tremendous, and I just thought they were so well prepared, so focused on the task at hand. It was both sides of the football. Let's start with the defensive side. I saw a ferocious defense flying around for Blake Baker. Veteran guys who have been there like Whit Weeks. A lot of new faces. Ty Benefield getting involved. Prince Will Umanmielen coming off the edge. I mean, they tackled extremely well. They were physical. They were disruptive. And they were making plays all over the field. That Clemson offense didn't have a chance. And then offensively, it's what we've grown to just see from Lane Kiffin and Charlie Weiss Jr.'s offenses. They ran the football very violently with Dylan Jones. The offensive line looked good. And how about Sam Levitt? That foot is fully healthy. The escapability was off the charts. And he ran that offense like he'd been running it for multiple years in just his first game. That was as good a showing as I saw from anybody in college football in week one.
1: Coming out of week one, among the other headlines that we saw, of course, was the finish for Michigan. Getting the Hail Mary when an extra second was put back on the clock as they beat Western Michigan. Earlier on the Pat McAfee show, our Reese Davis.
6: I understand everybody wants to get it right. I understand 18's foot was out of bounds and technically the clock is over when, you know, when someone who's been out of bounds touches the ball. But there are a couple of things here. One, I feel like there ought to be a natural conclusion to a play that we get to before we start splitting hairs over a clock. But even bigger than that, we can't have some secret synchronized clock and cameras that nobody knows about. There has to be one clock now and then present it to the television audience. And in addition to that, let's hear what, if we're going to get down to this kind of thing and super synchronized secret strobe synced clocks, I need to hear what everybody's talking about in real time when it happens.
1: Certainly a lot of talk about it after it happened. ESPN's Heather Dinich.
3: When you look at the NCAA rule and you look at the film and you see number 18's foot go out of bounds, the rule is if the ball touches a player who's out of bounds, the clock stops. The officials did the job they are told to do with the information they have and the replay system available to them. They made the right call. That was not a human error. The problem here is the technology. Everyone wants someone to blame. What's at the biggest fault here is the fact that what people saw at home is not what the officials saw. The officials did their job and they made the right call. Fans can't understand it, and I certainly don't blame them because they didn't see what the officials saw.
1: And that was the ending of the game with the technology part of it. What about Michigan's part of it?
3: Well, I think we'll have a bigger answer to that question on Saturday after Oklahoma comes to town. That's where I'm going next. And, you know, John Mateer is lighting it up. I mean, albeit against a lesser opponent. For-

0: sure. But if Michigan plays the way it did, they're not going to keep up with them for the first 5 minutes of the game, let alone for four quarters. So I think it could be a long year if they don't figure it out at quarterback. I know that Whittingham came out earlier today, said he's sticking with Underwood as his starter. But you got to play better than that. I mean, anyone watching that could tell you that for sure.
1: We certainly had some headlines coming out of this weekend in college football. Next weekend, we've got Ohio State and Texas. ESPN analyst Jimbo Fisher and E.J. Manuel.
2: Naturally, everybody's going to think about the quarterback matchup between Sand and Arch, but for me, it's in the trenches. And really, it's Ohio State's run defense against Texas's run offense. Now, Texas went into the portal. They got Relief Brown. They got Hollywood Smothers, two key pieces, and also Arch can run too. But if you looked at Ohio State's defensive front last week, they gave up 45 rushing yards to Ball State. Now, I understand it's Ball State, but that's still pretty impressive to me. So I think the front seven of Ohio State potentially could set the tone, especially on the road, and that changes the time of possession game too.
3: And what I want to do, can they do it without having to bunch the box? But if they do, Cam Coleman and Ryan Wingo can fly.
2: Yep.
3: And then you got big plays coming there. So if they can do it from a two shell and play it man up and play them like they did last year, that's one thing. But if you start bunching that box, they got two wide outs. I know Smith's on the other side, but Cam Coleman and Ryan Wingo are the real deal. Yep. And they can get plays down the field that way. And if they force them out, can they run the football? Because like you say, Smothers and Malik Brown are talented guys. So it should be a heck of a game. It could be a great chess match.
2: Yeah.
1: We'll see what happens coming up next weekend in college football. SportsCenter All Night, ESPN Radio.
4: The Falcons quarterback battle, that's finally becoming a battle. Michael Penix Jr. has finally been cleared to practice.
5: This is Michael Penix's job for the taking.
6: This is not a competition, so I would be shocked if Tua Tagovailoa is not the starter opening day.
1: Tua Tagovailoa is the starter on opening day. Michael Penix won't be active for week one in the NFL. ESPN's Dan Graziano.
7: Tua Tagovailoa did not have a great camp or preseason, and the Falcons did start to work Michael Penix Jr. into practice more in recent weeks. It just, as you said, didn't get to a point where they feel like he's ready. He's coming off of the third ACL reconstruction of his lifetime, and he knows how it feels to rehab this injury, and he didn't feel like he was at a point where he could push it to a game. So, he could play well enough. If they win, he plays well enough. He could roll as the starter for the foreseeable future. If not, the Falcons probably do want to get a look at Penix at some point this year. It's the third year. It's a new regime there, and they may have to make some long-term decisions about the quarterback position. So I would say unless Tua really plays lights out and they win a lot of games, you'll see Penix at some point this season.
1: Falcons become the last team in the NFL to name a starter for week number one. Earlier on ESPN Radio, our Will Conkle.
8: We can't let the Falcons off the hook. The entire front office for the last handful of years, they go after less than valuable and valued quarterbacks around the NFL, whether it's Kirk Cousins coming off an Achilles injury, giving him a monster contract, and then immediately drafting Michael Penix Jr., who has a litany of injuries, whether it be at Indiana or at Washington coming out of college. And then they signed Tua, who we all have seen all the head injuries and the trauma that he went through. So it's malpractice by the front office of the Falcons in bringing one quarterback after another quarterback after another quarterback that all have injury issues and are not even very good quarterbacks. In regards to Tua, when he was successful, he had the fastest wide receiver in the NFL in Tyreek Hill, and then had one of the most forward-thinking offensive minds in Mike McDaniels when he was actually head of the game in Miami as well. He wins a quarterback competition against himself. It was a one-man race if Michael Penix Jr. isn't even available.
9: He actually came really close to losing it against
8: him. The clock ran out. The clock literally hit zero. It's like, And Falcons said, all right, I guess Tua's the starter because Michael's not ready.
1: So Tua Tagovailoa gets the start for week one. The NFL season kicks off on Wednesday. Patriots, Seahawks in Seattle. Both teams a little banged up, like New England running back Travion Henderson. ESPN's Dan Graziano.
7: It doesn't look great, but it's not over yet. He hasn't practiced in really two full weeks, and that includes today. But they didn't rule him out. They did have a backup offensive lineman that they ruled out, said he's not traveling with the team. So if Henderson is traveling with the team, that means they think there's a chance he could show him something tomorrow in a walkthrough. But it would be surprising at this point to see him in the game again. They have not ruled it out. Sticking on the ankle theme, Seattle's do-it-all safety, linebacker, et cetera, Nick Emanuori, he had ankle surgery couple of months ago. He's still working his way back from that. Been a limited participant in practice in recent days. Still sounds unlikely he'll be ready to go in time for the game on Wednesday night, but you know, Seattle is working him through practice and through drills to see how ready he can possibly be, a critical part of their defense.
1: They match up on Wednesday, and then after that Wednesday night matchup, then we get the Niners and Rams in Australia. Niners have been there. Rams leave after practice on Tuesday. Earlier on ESPN Radio, or Jonathan Zaslow.
9: I don't like this type of game starting off the season, one. And I don't like this game starting off the season in Australia, two. And that's because this division in particular, I can say it's about any division, but having a division game week one and a division game week one overseas, these division games, you only play twice. And these division games are so huge, especially in that division, the NFC West, where all three of those teams, Seahawks, Rams, 49ers, all three of those teams made the playoffs last year. And which is rare to have three teams in one division, and it's why I don't believe that all three are going to make the playoffs this year, because how unlikely is that not just three teams in the division making the playoffs, but 2 years in a row, three teams in the same division making the playoffs. So I think it's pretty unlikely that happens again. And we're talking about a divisional game in week one, also overseas, where these games are so huge, and the way teams treat preseason now, you have to get some of the rust off the first few weeks. I love the division games at the end of the season. Last week of the season, this is for the division or this is for a wild card spot. I love that. But at the very start of the season, you need a couple weeks to really get things going. And obviously, like, there's no cupcakes in the NFL, but I would rather play out of division games. I'd probably even rather play out of conference games to start the NFL season, not interdivision games.
1: But we get the Niners and the Rams on Thursday from Australia. Sports Center all night, ESPN Radio. Back to baseball. Dodgers double up the Reds 6-3 for their fifth consecutive win, tied for the longest active spot, active streak in Major League Baseball with the Red Sox. Dodgers stay a game and a half behind the Brewers for the best record in the National League this season. Is L.A. vulnerable? ESPN insider Tim Kirkchen.
10: I think the Dodgers will open the postseason with the best roster in the major leagues. Mm-hmm. But yes, they're vulnerable because the Phillies are good. Yes. The Braves are really good. And the Brewers are the best team in baseball. And so the Dodgers really have to get their act together offensively before anything else. So to me, the best thing they can do is get Ohtani's completely healthy, get that front, that left knee healthy, get his neck healthy, because even if he doesn't pitch in September or in the postseason, and I'm not sure he's going to, they need him at the top of the order to be a devastating offensive player, because even without Ohtani as a starting pitcher, I think they have enough starting pitching to win the World Series again.
1: Dodgers currently on a 5-game win streak after their 6-3 win over the Reds. Brewers, though, staying out in front in the overall standings, taking care of the Cubs on Monday.
11: Ground ball right side, base hit. Mitchell scores. Ortiz coming around third. Play at the plate. Safe. The Brewers have a 3-2 lead.
1: Jackson Churio with the go-ahead single, and then in the ninth.
11: McGill's 1-1. Hit off the end of the bat. Shallow left. Churio is diving. Jackson Churio comes up with a sliding catch. He takes a bloop hit away from Seiya Suzuki. And the Brewers hang on to a 4-3 victory over the Cubs. Their magic number is down to 9.
1: Now it sounded on 620 WTMJ. 4-3, the Brewers with the win over the Cubs. Brewers' 11th win when trailing, entering the 8th inning this season. As for the Phillies, Tim Kirkchen was talking about, they had a 1-0 shutout of the Braves. Jesus Luzardo, complete game shutout. Kyle Schwarber with his 43rd home run and counting for the only run in the 1-0 victory. Luzardo goes the distance for the win. ESPN's Buster Olney.
12: We always talk about the Phillies' rotation being led by Zach Wheeler and by Christopher Sanchez, but, man, Jesus Luzardo is a beast, and he showed that today, throwing first-pitch strikes, 24 of the 30 batters he faced. He got 23 missed swings during the course of this game, mixing that electric fastball with that sweeper that he had. And I don't think people realize just how good he's been. If you go back to June 28th of this year, since that date, Jesus Luzardo is first among all pitchers in the National League in ERA. He's first in strikeouts, 111 total. First in opponents' OPS at 504. This is why other teams are scared to death about playing the Phillies in a postseason series, a short series, because they would have to face Wheeler and Sanchez and, yes, Jesus Luzardo.
1: Luzardo, first Phillies pitcher with a 1-0 shutout since Roy Halladay in 2011. Giants and Cardinals went 11.
13: Furman, the runner at third. One out, 4-4, the pitch.
14: Big chopper! Headed into left field and going back for it. The shortstop, he gloves it on a hop and has no play to make, and the game is over. That was a pitch that was up. It was on at the belt, and he still hit it on the ground on one gigantic hop, and that is how they win this one in the 11th inning. The Giants 5 and the Cardinals 4.
1: John Miller on KNBR, 5-4 the final. Diamondbacks a 5-4 10-inning win over the Royals in a game that was scoreless going to extra innings. 9 total runs in the 10th. Straight ahead, statement win in Tallahassee. SportsCenter All Night continues. It's ESPN Radio.
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17: Danny, did you ever donate that historic Alamo document you bought?
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1: 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Yankees are getting their captain back. Three-time American League MVP Aaron Judge activated from the injured list on Labor Day. Paves the way for his return against the Rockies on Tuesday after he sat out more than 3 months with a fractured rib. ESPN insider Tim Kirkchen.
2: They have to see how he is moving first. They have to see how far he has come. I mean, he hasn't played in months.
3: Right.
2: And to ask him to go out and play right field every day, I think is probably going to be a little bit too much. But one way or another, he's going to be in their lineup. I fully expect him to be a really good hitter, like, right away, because that's who he is. He's the best player in the American League when he's healthy. But I just have to see how much rust there is. And when you're 6'7", 282, it's a little harder to get yourself back into shape because you're so big. This game is not built for position players to be this big. But the bottom line is the Yankees can't wait to get him back, and they are a completely different offensive team when he's there.
1: Big players in big games. We see that in college football. Certainly saw it this Labor Day weekend, but also had some key baseball moments.
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4: How good is that? Are you not entertained?
0: Number 5.
1: Red Sox get a fifth straight win with a little help from the short porch in right field. WEEI.
5: 2-2 with two down and runners at the corners for Rutschman. Pitch. Swinging a shot down the right field line. Hit there. It's gone. It's hooking. Off the pole! Adley says hello to Pesky. And it's 4-0 Red Sox.
0: Number 4.
1: In Milwaukee, Jackson Churio with a go-ahead two-run single in the eighth. And then defense in the ninth. WTMJ.
5: McGill's 1-1. Hit off the end of the bat. Shallow left. Churio in. Diving and he caught it. Game over. Jackson Churio comes up with a sliding catch. He takes a blue pin away from Seiya Suzuki. And the Brewers hang on to a 4-3 victory over the Cubs.
0: Number 3.
1: Defense wins games. So does offense. San Francisco Giants in the 11th. KNBR.
6: Big chopper. Headed into left field and going back for it. The shortstop, he gloves it on a hop and has no play to make, and the game is over. That was a pitch that was up. It was on at the belt, and he still hit it on the ground on one gigantic hop, and that is how they win this one in the 11th inning.
0: Number 2.
1: Phillies get a complete game shutout from Jesus Luzardo, but you also need runs to win. And his teammate helped out with that, as we heard here on ESPN Radio.
7: Swinging a high fly ball, deep right field. Kyle Schwarber does it again. First row of the second deck, his 43rd of the year. And Philadelphia takes a 1-0 lead in the bottom of the eighth.
0: Number 1.
1: College football, SMU goes to Tallahassee and knocks off the Seminoles. Rich Phillips, Learfield.
8: Nick Reed, last year's FCS All-American kicker from New Hampshire, is on for a 20-yard field goal to try to take the lead against Florida State. Sack back, hold down, kick on the way, and it is good! And SMU takes the lead, 27-24, with 21 seconds to play.
1: That gave Florida State 20 seconds with which to work.
8: SMU has three guys beyond midfield already, two more at the 40. And Daniels brings it down. He's going to run. Are they going to try to run a hook and ladder play here or something? He keeps running. Now he throws a lateral back to Deuce Robinson, who throws it in the middle of the field, and it's going to be picked off by a Mustang. A lateral, and it goes right into the hands of LaModrick Spencer to finish off the SMU 27-24 win at Florida State.
1: SMU wins by 3 on the road in Tallahassee. How about SMU in the playoffs? ESPN analyst Dusty Dvorak.
3: I think they are. Look, again, they've got to clean some things up. And it's week one. They have mistakes, clearly. Penalties, missed field goal, obviously the turnovers. You get that cleaned up, and you go on the road week three. This Louisville-SMU game week three, to me, is one of the most important and impactful games in the ACC all season. If you can go on the road and win that game, I do think we have to look at this SMU team as one that has a legitimate chance to make it back to the college football playoff for the second time in 3 years. I think that's going to be a knockdown, dragout. One thing, Red Lashley has had Jeff Brohm's number each of the last 2 years, 2-0 against him so far in ACC play.
1: Kevin Jennings with 430 yards passing, 26 of 36, three touchdowns, couple of interceptions, but the SMU Mustangs get the win on the road. Ashton Daniels for Florida State, 123 yards passing, threw for a touchdown. Florida State rushing 206 yards as they did outrush SMU, but SMU with the win on the road. Much more on this game as SportsCenter All Night continues. It's ESPN Radio.
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0: Coming up on SportsCenter All Night. We have a big matchup in the ACC between SMU and Florida State.
18: Daniels will keep it as an alley. To the five. Use the shoulder. In physicality. Running over defenders into the end zone.
0: The Falcons finally named their starting quarterback.
20: 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Michael Penix will absolutely be the starting quarterback when he's ready to go.
0: We had an outstanding pitching performance in Philly.
21: 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Strikeout number 9 for Lizardo.
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1: 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Monday, of course, being Labor Day, and what better way to spotlight the labor folks than have everything in their hands. Been a long weekend full of college football. Florida State, SMU being the primetime matchup for Labor Day, but just before kickoff.
23: Turn off the light.
1: Well, candle's not really practical, but neither is playing football in a dark stadium. Power outage in Tallahassee, a transformer going out on the west side of the stadium, so we waited for nearly 2 hours while crews worked on the issue. When they did start, not everything was restored, scoreboard wasn't functioning, no replay reviews available, time was being kept on the field, but they played, and as for the game itself, national spotlight on the ACC, Seminoles hosting SMU, and it would mean something.
24: It is massive for Florida State here tonight. I mean, this is a fan base that is looking for a team that's going to win football games. Back-to-back losing seasons, just not good enough. All the country here to watch tonight on Monday night, a very good SMU team coming in. I mean, it is vital that Florida State performs well.
1: ESPN analyst Dusty Dvorak, who was on the call in Tallahassee, Seminoles needing a good showing, yet they were trailing early. SMU first on the board with a touchdown on their second drive. Florida State would answer with a 13-play touchdown drive of their own, but SMU scores another 10 points in the second quarter. They led 17-10 at halftime. Third quarter, Florida State punts on its first two drives, but the second one is muffed by the Mustangs. So the Seminoles recover at the 30. Seminole fans, though, a little antsy to see the team taking advantage.
21: Fourth down and two. Play of the night for Florida State. Late in the third. And now a timeout by the Seminoles with a play clock down to 5. More boos raining down from the fans at Doak Campbell. Directed at their head coach.
1: Seminoles come out of the timeout, though. They ultimately get the touchdown. Then came the fourth quarter. SMU was not done.
8: Let's look for Florida State. Here they come. Jennings delivers. Quickly caught. First down at the 30. Still going across the 35, 40. Still going. Breaking a tackle to the 30, to the 20, to the 10. Touchdown, Yannick Smith. What a play to Yannick Smith, the ECU transfer. Just a quick little slant against pressure by Kevin Jennings, and Smith makes the rest happen.
1: Turns into a 79-yard touchdown strike for SMU. Big play for them, but FSU responds.
25: Third and 8 at our own four at the SMU 41-yard line. Daniels is under pressure, under duress, flips it on the flat, caught. Singleton up the far sideline, 20, 50, 10, 5 over the 2-1. There he goes. Sweet feet. Just trot in there, baby. Touchdown, Florida State. Touchdown, FSU. Yeah!
26: Let's go, baby!
1: Florida State able to respond and tie the game at 24. SMU intercepted on its ensuing possession, but the Seminoles were forced to punt on their possession. And then SMU follows with a 9-play drive.
8: Morgan Trivett, the snapper. Wade McSperrin is the holder. And Nick Reed, last year's FCS All-American kicker from New Hampshire, is on for a 20-yard field goal to try to take the lead against Florida State. Chat back, hold down, kick on the way, and it is good! And SMU takes the lead, 27-24, with 21 seconds to play.
1: And that would give Florida State 21 seconds with which to work. But it would come down to what our Scott Van Pelt calls the old pitchy-pitchy woo-woo.
8: SMU has three guys beyond midfield already, two more at the 40. And Daniels brings it down. He's going to run. Are they going to try to run a hook and ladder play here or something? He keeps running. Now he throws a lateral back to Deuce Robinson, who throws it in the middle of the field, and it's going to be picked off by a Mustang. A lateral, and it goes right into the hands of LaModrick Spencer to finish off the SMU 27-24 win at Florida State.
1: Rich Phillips from Learfield. Florida State calls on the Seminole Sports Network. As the Seminoles lose at home, SMU comes in, gets the 27-24 win in Tallahassee. Kevin Jennings shaking off a couple of interceptions, and SMU gets the win, capped by Nick Reed's 20-yard field goal with 21 seconds to go. ESPN analyst Dusty Dvorak.
24: Well, I like the way they move the football, to be honest with you, Scott. Almost 600 yards of offense on the road against Florida State. So Kevin Jennings had a ton of success tonight. He's got to take better care of the football. If you win a football game and essentially you're minus four in the turnovers, I know in the pitchy-pitchy woo-woo they count that as a Florida State turnover, but it was 4-0.
2: Yep.
24: And you win that game, that's impressive. You don't typically win that. I think teams are 1-4, 1-40, minus four last year in the turnover department. Yeah, their secondary looks better. Ashton Daniels had struggles, never really pushed the ball down the field. So, here's the thing. Look, Rhett Lashley's done a tremendous job now, 15-2 in ACC play since they've moved to this league. And they've got a mantra. It was, blue blood, they had crossed out, and it's new blood. They want to show the country that they're here, they're for real, and they're looking to stay on the top of the ACC and the top of college football. They knew it was going to be tough. They knew it was going to be hard. They just knew they had to find a way to win this game, and that's exactly what they did here tonight.
1: SMU with the 27-24 win, their eighth straight season opening win, longest streak since winning 15 straight in the 70s and 80s. SportsCenter All Night, ESPN Radio.
3: This can't be a surprise. Look, 51-10. Dabo had to know that they were going to get trucked.
4: Is Dabo the right leader of this team? It's a fair question to ask.
5: It is over for Dabo Swinney. He is no more. The game has passed him by.
1: The SMU win at Florida State, one of a few notable moments over the Labor Day weekend. We had Michigan winning on a do-over. Notre Dame maybe sending a message. And, of course, LSU blowing out Clemson 51-10. Earlier on ESPN Radio, our Andre Snellings.
6: I was struck coming into the game, before the game even started, Dabo Swinney was asked about LSU was potentially looking past Clemson. And Dabo's response was to get indignant. He was like, nobody would ever look past Clemson or overlook Clemson. You know, we've got too many wins, too many championships. You know, we're going to get everybody's best game because we're Clemson. And at the time, I was thinking, I don't know that that's certainly not how I look at this Clemson program anymore. I'm not Deshaun Watson's not walking through that door. You know, Trevor Lawrence isn't walking through that door. And so I don't see them that way anymore, even before they got blown out. And then, of course, they got on the field and got shellacked. And I think that if anybody didn't have their eyes open as to what Clemson's become, I think after that game, the whole nation was like, oh, yeah, they're not them anymore. That wasn't a game that said, okay, these are two powerhouse major programs, and one just got the better of the other that day. This was Clemson didn't have any business on the field with LSU. And that has to reflect on their head coach, Dabo Swinney, particularly because he was so vocal about being the last hard line about, he's not using the transfer portal and he would retire before he ever paid players. Well, that's the game today. And if you're not going to do that, then ultimately your team ends up looking like it looked on Saturday night. He's still in his coaching prime, so to speak. It's just that the game changed. And if you just fundamentally are not in your heart, you don't feel like this is the way that you want to coach a program, it's going to be hard to just switch that in midstream, even after it's become clear that your way is not working.
1: Clemson going under the microscope with the way in which it lost to LSU this week. Clemson under the microscope. A lot of folks looking with some side eye at Michigan and the way that game ended. Wolverines get the Hail Mary on the do-over to beat Western Michigan. Earlier on the Pat McAfee show, or Reese Davis.
2: I understand everybody.
7: Is this finally the straw that breaks the camel?
2: I understand 18's foot was out of bounds, and technically the clock is over when, you know, when someone who's been out of bounds touches the ball. But there are a couple of things here. One, I feel like there ought to be a natural conclusion to a play that we get to before we start splitting hairs over a clock. But even bigger than that, we can't have some secret synchronized clock and cameras that nobody knows about. There has to be one clock now and then present it to the television audience. And in addition to that, let's hear what, if we're going to get down to this kind of thing and super synchronized secret strobe synced clocks, I need to hear what everybody's talking about in real time when it happens.
1: A lot of folks talking about the Michigan ending. A lot of folks talking about what we saw out of Ole Miss. They outlast Louisville 41-38. ESPN analyst Dusty Dvorak.
24: Trinidad Chambliss is just as special this year as we saw him last year down the stretch in the playoffs. So from that perspective, I have no concern whatsoever. He was masterful, dropping dimes all over the field, pushing the football down the field with accuracy, precision, the escapability, all still there. But defensively, blown coverages on the back end, poor tackling. It's got to have Pete Golding very frustrated. You escape Nashville with a victory. But as you look forward just a couple of weeks with that LSU offense coming to town, they better get some things figured out and figured out very quickly.
1: Speaking of things coming at us quickly, on to week two, and we've got that huge matchup, Ohio State and Texas this week. ESPN's Heather Dinich.
9: I'm expecting 500 NFL scouts.
6: I think your expectation will be right.
10: You might be short 100.
9: It is going to be a showcase of NFL talent all over that field. It is going to be awesome. I hope the game lives up to the hype because these are two uber talented teams. And, you know, one of the things that I've noticed, that I've said before, is that one of the biggest reasons both of them are national title contenders is because their best players aren't even their Heisman Trophy candidate quarterbacks. You know, you look at Ohio State, Julian Sand, Jeremiah Smith to me is the best player on that team. You look at Arch Manning, Heisman Trophy candidate, best player is Colin Simmons on the defensive line, probably the top player in the SEC to be drafted out of there. So, you know, these guys have talent all over the field. But Sark said this after the game, if they don't shore some things up on their offensive line and run the ball a little bit better, it's going to be tricky. They went through some growing pains, I think, on the O-line. But Arch Manning is just, he grew up in front of a college football audience through the back half of last season, played extremely well, and I expect him to continue that.
1: Ohio State, Texas, Saturday, 7:30 Eastern. We'll see it on ABC. Right now, SportsCenter all night.
11: Tua will start.
12: Tua Tagovailoa was always going to be the starter in week one.
26: Yeah, unless Tua just, like, takes the job and runs with it and they win a bunch of games, I believe we'll see Penix at some point this year.
27: Tua was better than people have led on the media. I think they're pretty happy with him. They were fine with Tua. They thought he did a good job. Penix also did not have a chance to really distinguish himself. And I think that Penix at some point in time, you're probably sooner rather than later, will get his crack and get his turn to be the starter.
1: Sooner rather than later, it's week one of the NFL. Pro football finally returning this week. Every team in the NFL now has a starting quarterback, at least for week one. Falcons naming Tua Tagovailoa as their starter for the matchup against the Steelers. ESPN's Dan Graziano.
28: Tua Tagovailoa did not have a great camp or preseason, and the Falcons did start to work Michael Penix Jr. into practice more in recent weeks. It just, as you said, didn't get to a point where they feel like he's ready. He's coming off of the third ACL reconstruction of his lifetime, and he knows how it feels to rehab this injury, and he didn't feel like he was at a point where he could push it to a game. So, again, start. He could play well enough. If they win, he plays well enough. He could roll as the starter for the foreseeable future. If not, the Falcons probably do want to get a look at Penix at some point this year. It's the third year. It's a new regime there, and they may have to make some long-term decisions about the quarterback position. So I would say unless Tua really plays lights out and they win a lot of games, you'll see Penix at some point this season.
1: Penix won't be seen in week one. He'll be inactive. When will he be ready?
29: Right now, like, I feel like it's still things that, you know, I want to get better at. I'm sorry. Nice. You know, obviously, just having that week of practice felt real good. I felt real comfortable, confident. But we still got a little bit of ways to go.
11: What hurdles do you have to clear, do you think?
29: Strength-wise, I want to be stronger. I want to be stronger. I want to be able to be out there and give the team 100%. And if I don't feel like I can do that, I don't want to. That's not fair for this team. That's not fair for this organization. I want to make sure whenever I am out there, I'm 100%. There's no doubt in my mind that, you know, I trust my knee and I trust to go out there and help this team win a football game.
1: Michael Penix, be ready at some point, but for now, Tua Tagovailoa getting the start for the Falcons for Week 1. Straight ahead, the win streaks continue. SportsCenter All Night continues. It's ESPN Radio.
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2: That's it.
3: Sasha Zverev is through in straights. Had to battle in the third against the game opponent in that third set, Luciano Dardari.
1: But he wins the third set tiebreaker and wins in straight sets. Zverev, the men's number one seed, is into the quarterfinals. Fifth career U.S. Open quarterfinal appearance for him. He's the first German man to reach all four major quarterfinals in a year in the Open era. On the women's side, the two seed advances relatively easily.
4: Talk about a statement performance from Elena Rybakina, who knocks out the two-time U.S. Open champion Naomi Osaka out here on Armstrong in just 66 minutes.
1: Rybakina wins 1-4 to eliminate Osaka, and Rybakina is now into the quarterfinals, first career U.S. Open quarterfinal appearance. Also moving into the quarters, the women's four seed.
5: Beautifully finished. Coco Gauff elevates, finds her best level here so far, and she's in the final eight.
1: Coco Gauff also advancing 1-4 on Monday. Third major quarterfinal appearance in a year for the first time in her career. She has nine straight set wins. Nine straight set wins. Longest streak of her career, as on Labor Day, she wins 1-4, beating Iva Jovic.
6: Honestly, I think I just got a lot more looks on break points. I mean, I had a couple in the beginning of the second set. So, I think the difference was just finally capitalizing on those break point opportunities. And honestly, there was one game where I felt like I was running a marathon. So that one got me through. That was like probably the first time I was out of breath on court in a long time.
7: When players are trying to go deep in majors, typically they want to get better with each round. So far here in New York, did you feel like that was the best match you've played from a level standpoint?
6: I mean, I think the one against Paula was pretty good too, but definitely these are out of the four. I think these are the top two. I thought I served really well. Eva's a great returner. She's known to break people a lot. So, I was not too frustrated when I got broken. And honestly, the last game was a big improvement. I needed that because against Paula, I was up 5-4 serving for it and it got away. So I'm glad that I was able to learn from that experience.
1: Gauff with 20 straight sets won dating back to her opening match at Cincinnati. She's now into the quarterfinals at the U.S. Open. SportsCenter All Night, ESPN Radio. To the diamond, Phillies and Braves. This one was a pitcher's duel.
8: And he swings with the first pitch and hits it in the air. Shallow left. Brandon Marsh coming in. He's got it. A complete game. Two-hit shutout for Jesus Luzardo. And the Philadelphia Phillies split the four-game set with the Atlanta Braves. They win this afternoon 1-0. A virtuoso performance from Luzardo to put his team four back in the NL East.
1: Phillies with the 1-0 win. Luzardo going the distance. First career complete game and complete game shutout. You heard it here on ESPN Radio. Mike Farron, Doug Glanville had the call for us. Mike?
8: Jay, thank you. Doug, what a performance today by Jesus Luzardo. He has been arguably the best pitcher of the National League since June 10th. He's led them at ERA, but this was virtuoso today.
9: Well, we've known the run he has been on, and it has been next level. But to get the one walk, 12 strikeout performance, the one walk, by the way, appearing in the ninth to Ronald Acuna Jr., just shows like the balance between dominance and the command that's coming with it. You know, he's got the four-seam fastball working the top of the zone, a little run to it away from righties, and then the sweeper going the opposite direction. And he's got so many hitters baffled. So there was a lot of confidence in the Phillies. They let them run them out there in the ninth inning. They watched the pitch count. They felt confident. It seemed like Duran was, kind of been pitching a couple days in a row. They didn't want him to go that third day. So they went with him, and Lizardo delivered on some big pitches when he needed it.
2: Not a single runner reaching second base for Atlanta in this one. And the big blow, of course, one of the starts with Phillies and Kyle Schwarber. We had talked on Saturday about him scuffling coming into that series. Homered, reached base four times that day. Homered again on Sunday. And then today, the game winner with two outs and two strikes in the eighth inning off one of the top relievers in the NL.
9: You know, part of it is you know that when your pitcher is pitching well like Lizardo, you're saying, if we can just get one across. And Fuentes, look, he's got an invisible fastball, so he understands why he went to it. But it's like, do you want to get beat by Kyle Schwarber when you're having a scuffling, inconsistent Trey Turner on deck? So he went after him because he'd gotten the fastball by him earlier in that at-bat, but then Schwarber made the in-game in-at-bat adjustment and took him deep, and that's all they needed.
2: He doesn't hit any cheapies, does he? Oh, either. That went to the first row of the second deck.
9: Yeah, just crushed that ball.
2: 1-0. Philadelphia beats Atlanta. They split the four-game set. The Phillies four games behind Atlanta in the NL East with 18 to play, and these two will meet again next weekend in Atlanta. Now for Doug Glanville, I'm Mike Farron, right here in your home for every game of the postseason, Major League Baseball on ESPN Radio and the ESPN app. Now let's get back to Jay Reynolds in the studio.
1: All right, Mike, Braves fall to three games behind the Brewers for the best record of the National League. Brewers a 4-3 win over the Cubs. 11th win when they trail entering the eighth inning. Phillies, meanwhile, tied with the Cubs for the top NL wild card spot. Longest active win streak in baseball belongs to a couple of teams, one of which is the Dodgers.
10: The 1-0 pitch. Hernandez laces it left field, gone into the Dodger pen. The Teo laser show rolls on, absolutely tattooed a three-run blast into the Dodger bullpen to make it 5-1.
1: AM 570 LA Sports. Dodgers a 6-3 win over the Reds for their fifth consecutive win. Red Sox also have five consecutive wins. They beat the Angels 5-2. Second time they've reached 80 wins after being 14 games below 500 during the season. What a finish we had in Tallahassee. That's next. SportsCenter All Night continues. It's ESPN Radio.
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0: for the Falcons, at least for this week. Patriots have a deal with Christian Gonzalez just in time for the NFL season to get underway. College football season giving us a couple of surprises in week one.
1: He throws it in the middle of the field, and it's going to be picked off by a Mustang, a lateral, and it goes right into the hands of LaMondre Spencer to finish off the SMU 27-24 win at Florida State.
0: Rich Phillips from Learfield, SMU, with a field goal with 21 seconds to go, broke a 24-all tie. They get the win over the Seminoles on the road, 27-24. Eighth straight season opening win for SMU. Kevin Jennings, the quarterback, 26 of 36, 430 yards passing. That's a career high. Three touchdown passes. Did throw a couple of picks, but SMU gets the win on the road. He also ran for 33 yards.
2: What were the unique challenges presented to you in this game?
3: Yeah, I mean, it was our first game, you know, getting to feel the little things, you know, to try to mix it up a little bit, show different coverage and all that. But we executed at the end of the game. That's when it mattered. So.
2: How much adjustments did you have to make in the context of this game with everything going on?
3: Yeah, truly a lot. You know, we didn't have the iPads on the sideline, so we couldn't, you know, see what they was doing off the, on the fly and all that stuff. So it was kind of difficult, but, you know, we responded well and, you know, we ended the game.
2: They say great teams find a way to win.
3: Right.
2: How did you find a way to win this one?
3: You know, just stay going. You know, you're going to make mistakes. You know, first game of the week. I mean, first game of the year. So you're going to make mistakes. Just bounce back from it and keep going.
2: I'll tell you what. I'll never forget tonight. What will stand out to you about what transpired this evening?
3: Man, the dub.
2: Really?
3: You know, it's amazing to get the dub. You know, win by one point no matter what it is. It's amazing to get a dub like this on the road. At Florida State, great tradition. So I'm just truly happy to get this dub.
0: Jennings with two touchdown passes went under duress. Last season, he led FBS with 14 touchdowns when pressured and gets a couple on Labor Day with the win on the road at Florida State. His coach, Rhett Lashley.
4: Kevin played awesome. I mean, he was in control, threw for 430. He ran it when he needed to. Things broke down. He made play. Think of the last third and 11. Third and one, we get the hold. They cover it. He scrambles, and Chunky just turns it up. And, I mean, just he's a player, man. So really proud of him. And proud of our guys for just finding a way to win. That's all that really matters.
0: SMU gets the 27-24 win after having to wait an hour and 40 minutes because of the game was delayed because of a power outage, the transformer, near the stadium. Sports Center all night, ESPN Radio.
5: This can't be a surprise. Look, 51-10. Dabo had to know that they were going to get trucked.
6: Is Dabo the right leader of this team? It's a fair question to ask.
7: It is over for Dabo Swinney. He is no more. The game has passed him by.
0: Clemson losing to LSU this week. LSU with the win in convincing fashion. ESPN analyst Dusty Dvorak.
8: They were tremendous, and I just thought they were so well prepared, so focused on the task at hand. It was both sides of the football. Let's start with the defensive side. I saw a ferocious defense flying around for Blake Baker. Veteran guys who have been there like Whit Weeks. A lot of new faces. Ty Benefield getting involved. Prince Will Umanmielen coming off the edge. I mean, they tackled extremely well. They were physical. They were disruptive. And they were making plays all over the field. That Clemson offense didn't have a chance. And then offensively, it's what we've grown to just see from Lane Kiffin and Charlie Weiss Jr.'s offenses. They ran the football very violently with Dylan Jones. The offensive line looked good. And how about Sam Levitt? That foot is fully healthy. The escapability was off the charts. And he ran that offense like he'd been running it for multiple years in just his first game. That was as good a showing as I saw from anybody in college football in week one.
0: On the other side of the coin, there's Clemson. It wasn't that long ago Clemson was at the top of the football world, but hard times lately for the Tigers and their coach, Dabo Swinney, failing to live up to expectations. Earlier on ESPN Radio, our Mia O'Brien.
9: Is this finally the straw that breaks the camel's back and either A, forces Dabo to adapt and truly lean into the transfer portal and NIL because he got out-rostered? It's as simple as that.
10: That's a really good way to word it, by the way.
9: There were more Johnnies and Joes. It wasn't so much that they got out-muscled. It wasn't that they got out-coached. They got out-rostered on Saturday. And so, is this the pivot point where Dabo has to adapt? Or is this the pivot point where Clemson says, we have to move on without Dabo Swinney?
10: How is there not a person in his corner that's whispering in his ear,
9: We hung the banner here on Unsportsmanlike last week because Dabo took 10 transfers this year. That's a new record comparatively to the 5 transfers he took combined in the 5 previous seasons. I think right now the bigger pivot point for me

0: is that technically Clemson does have a GM, Jordan Sorrells. There is someone else who technically has roster control besides Dabo, but it is not in the same vein as, say, the University of Florida, where Dave Caldwell, formerly the GM of the Jaguars, is the one actually at the controller. John Sumrall focuses what's on the grass. Dave focuses on the roster itself, ensuring everyone is being compensated fairly and also making sure that you are keeping pace with the talent pool across the rest of the landscape. And that is where I think this is the pivot point. And it's not going to be week two. It's probably not going to be till after the season. But even if Clemson was to continue down the hole that they found themselves in last year, Dabo is not going anywhere. But changes will need to be made in terms of the actual infrastructure.
1: Clemson blown out by LSU. Just one of the storylines we had on Labor Day weekend.
2: Underwood takes the snap. He's going to let it go. This one's coming down in the end zone. It is caught! Touchdown!
3: This game will go down in history, Michigan history. I don't know if it's in a positive way, but it'll go down in history for certain.
1: Michigan comes away with the win after getting the do-over to beat Western Michigan. ESPN's Heather Dinich.
4: When you look at the NCAA rule and you look at the film and you see number 18's foot go out of bounds, the rule is if the ball touches a player who's out of bounds, the clock stops. The officials did the job they are told to do with the information they have and the replay system available to them. They made the right call. That was not a human error. The problem here is the technology. Everyone wants someone to blame. But what's at the biggest fault here is the fact that what people saw at home is not what the officials saw. The officials did their job, and they made the right call. Fans can't understand it, and I certainly don't blame them because they didn't see what the officials saw.
1: Technology aside for the moment, what about the performance we had from Michigan in such a tight game?
4: Well, I think we'll have a bigger answer to that question on Saturday after Oklahoma comes to town. That's where I'm going next. And, you know, John Mateer is lighting it up. I mean, albeit against a lesser opponent for sure, but if Michigan plays the way it did, they're not going to keep up with them for the first 5 minutes of the game, let alone for four quarters. So I think it could be a long year if they don't figure it out at quarterback. I know that Whittingham came out earlier today, said he's sticking with Underwood as his starter. But you got to play better than that. I mean, anyone watching that could tell you that for sure.
1: And with Labor Day behind us, we're looking forward to week two of the college football season and that huge showdown between Ohio State and Texas. ESPN analyst Jimbo Fisher and E.J. Manuel.
5: Naturally, everybody's going to think about the quarterback matchup between Stan and Arch, but for me, it's in the trenches. And really, it's Ohio State's run defense against Texas's run offense. Now, Texas went into the portal. They got Relique Brown. They got Hollywood Smothers, two key pieces, and also Arch can run too. But if you looked at Ohio State's defensive front last week, they gave up 45 rushing yards to Ball State. Now, I understand it's Ball State, but that's still pretty impressive to me. So I think the front seven of Ohio State potentially could set the tone, especially on the road, and that changes the time of possession game too.
6: And what I want to do, can they do it without having to bunch the box? But if they do, Cam Coleman and Ryan Wingo can fly.
5: Yep.
6: And then you've got big plays coming there. So if they can do it from a two shell and play it man up and play them like they did last year, that's one thing. But if you start bunching that box, they got two wide outs. I know Smith's on the other side, but Cam Coleman and Ryan Wingo are the real deal. Yep. And they can get plays down the field that way. And then if they force them out, can they run the football? Because like you say, Smothers and Malik Brown are talented guys. So it should be a heck of a game. It should be a great chess match.
5: Yeah.
1: Ohio State and Texas, week two of the college football season. We will see it Saturday on ABC. Sports Center All Night, ESPN Radio.
7: The Falcons quarterback battle, that's finally becoming a battle. Michael Penix Jr. has finally been cleared to practice.
8: This is Michael Penix's job for the taking.
9: This is not a competition, so I would be shocked if Tua Tagovailoa is not the starter opening day.
1: Tua Tagovailoa is indeed the starter for opening day. That's the key. He's the week one starter. Falcons coach Kevin Stefanski.
10: Report, Tua will start. Cooper Rush will be the backup. Mike Penix will be inactive. Really, really proud of those guys. And I told them this morning, I think those guys have worked like crazy all offseason, and they've pushed each other and they've supported each other, and that's what we'll do for Tua. We'll continue to support him and understand that this is a collective group that is constantly looking to help each other. So really enjoy that group, proud of them for what they've done, what they've been able to accomplish, and continue to obviously move forward and help our football team this week versus a very good opponent.
1: Tua gets the start against Pittsburgh for week number one. For now, earlier on ESPN Radio, our Jonathan Zaslow.
11: There is no other way to look at this other than they desperately wanted Michael Penix Jr. to be ready for week number one. And apparently Penix told Stefanski this week he's not where he needs to be. He's not where he wants to be to start the season. And as a result, now Stefanski had to make the actual decision, which is we're going with Tua.
12: First of all, I don't know if there's a head coach in the NFL more equipped to handle a messy quarterback room than the guy, Kevin Stefanski, who comes to Atlanta from Cleveland. Second of all, saying that you have blinders on in regards to who's going to be your starting quarterback after week one, Tua's got to be like, come on, man, can you just at least back me up a little bit on this one? I don't disagree with what Kevin's saying. I get it, but man, what a messy situation for the Falcons, knowing that your starting quarterback isn't actually your starting quarterback, and you don't know when your starting quarterback is even going to come back, and when Penix does come back, will he survive? Will Tua survive even through the Steelers game? I mean, this is going to be a week-to-week, day-to-day situation.
11: Tua did not win this starting quarterback job. He did not win the job. He's dinking and dunking in front of the line of scrimmage, which is exactly what we saw here last season in Miami. He is not the same quarterback that he used to be. Every pass needs to be 2 to 3 yards. You can't make big plays like that. And the reason that he does that is because he's scared of getting hit. So he has to release the ball immediately. And if the very first option is not available, then it's panic time. And he's never been good at improvising. But once you don't have that first option available, panic time sets in. And, you know, it's sack or it's a fumble or it's an interception. This is not a good player anymore. Michael Penix will absolutely be the starting quarterback when he's ready to go. And you'd be, okay, well, Zaslow, what if, you know, what if in week number one this weekend, what if Tua plays great? Hey, he won't. He's not going to play well against this Steeler defense because he's not a good quarterback anymore. And matter of fact, I'm going to continue saying, I wasn't sure Tua was going to make the team. I'm still not sure he's going to be on this team by the end of the season. I'm not sure that he's a quarterback in the NFL any longer, and I think you're going to see a lot of that this weekend. I can't make the rationalization that a team is happy with the quarterback, but yet waited longer than anyone in the league to name him the actual starter, and the guy apparently you were deciding with is not available to play this weekend.
1: See what happens down the road for the Falcons. NFL season kicks off on Wednesday. Patriots, Seahawks in Seattle. New England reaching a deal with cornerback Christian Gonzalez. 4-year, $135 million. $102 of that million is guaranteed. The agreement ahead of Wednesday's regular season opener. Gonzalez was the number 17 pick in 2023. He was eligible for an extension for the first time this offseason. He's been a full participant in training camp until he suffered a leg injury August 10th. Practicing one-on-one with receiver A.J. Brown. Contract extension. Hovered over the team for months. Now has the agreement. Both teams, though, are a little banged up, like Patriots running back Travion Henderson, ESPN's Dan Graziano.
13: It doesn't look great, but it's not. They're not. It's not over yet. He hasn't practiced in really 2 full weeks, and that includes today. But they didn't rule him out. They did have a backup offensive lineman that they ruled out, said he's not traveling with the team. So if Henderson is traveling with the team, that means they think there's a chance he could show him something tomorrow in a walkthrough. But it would be surprising at this point to see him in the game again. They have not ruled it out. Sticking on the ankle theme, Seattle's do-it-all safety linebacker, etc., Nick Emanwari, he had ankle surgery a couple of months ago. He's still working his way back from that. Been a limited participant in practice in recent days. Still sounds unlikely he'll be ready to go in time for the game on Wednesday night, but you know, Seattle is working him through practice and through drills to see how ready he can possibly be, a critical part of their defense.
1: Seahawks, Patriots on Wednesday. Then it's that matchup in Australia, although Melbourne is still awaiting a team. That's next. SportsCenter All Night continues. It's ESPN Radio.
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11: I commend Adam Silver and the NBA. 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
0: Hey, it's Michelle Smallman, and coming up Tuesday, Week 1 of the NFL season is finally here. Will the Seahawks repeat, or will the competition in the NFC be too much to handle? 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
1: 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College football is in full swing. NFL hits the ground this week. Patriots, Seahawks Wednesday. Then Thursday, Niners and Rams in Australia. Niners are in Melbourne. Rams, not yet. ESPN's Dan Graziano.
2: They're going to practice tomorrow in L.A., and then they're going to fly after that. And it gets confusing in terms of which day is which, because that's Wednesday in Australia. They'll arrive Wednesday. Look, here's the point. The Rams did the research on this, much like, you know, the 49ers obviously did to listen to Christian. They sent people out, had them record, you know, when they started to feel bad, when they started to feel better, what their sleep was like, et cetera. What they decided was a week wasn't going to be enough to get them acclimated. They're going to train where they're comfortable. They're going to arrive on basically the day before the game, let adrenaline, carry them through, and then recover on the back end. They have a home Monday night game in week two. Radically different approaches by these two teams to this unprecedented game. I can't wait to see who wins and then who is therefore proven right after one game sample.
1: The game is Thursday, 8 o'clock Eastern here in the States. That's 10 o'clock Friday morning, the local time in Melbourne. Back to baseball. Yankees getting their captain back. Three-time AL MVP Aaron Judge activated from the injured list Monday night by the Yankees, paving the way for his return against the Rockies Tuesday night. He has been out more than 3 months with a fractured rib. ESPN insider Tim Kirchen.
3: I think the Dodgers will open the postseason with the best roster in the major leagues.
1: The Dodgers continue their win streak 5 straight after their win on Labor Day. Red Sox also with a 5-game win streak. Baseball taking center stage, as did college football this weekend.
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4: How good is that? Are you not entertained?
0: Number 5.
1: Red Sox get a 5th straight win with a little help from the short porch in right field. WEEI.
5: 2-2 with 2 down and runners at the corners for Rutschman. Pitch. Swinging a shot down the right field line. Hit there. It's gone. It's hooking. Off the pole. Adley says hello to Pesky. And it's 4-0 Red Sox.
0: Number 4.
1: In Milwaukee, Jackson Chourio with a go-ahead 2-run single in the 8th. And then defense in the 9th. WTMJ.
5: McGill's 1-1. Hit off the end of the bat. Shallow left. Chourio in. Diving and he caught it. Game over. Jackson Chourio comes up with a sliding catch. He takes a blue pin away from Seiya Suzuki. And the Brewers hang on to a 4-3 victory over the Cubs.
0: Number 3.
1: Defense wins games. So does offense. San Francisco Giants in the 11th. KNBR.
6: Big chopper. Headed into left field and going back for it. The shortstop, he gloves it on a hop and has no play to make, and the game is over. That was a pitch that was up. It was on at the belt, and he still hit it on the ground on one gigantic hop, and that is how they win this one in the 11th inning.
0: Number 2.
1: Phillies get a complete game shutout from Jesus Luzardo, but you also need runs to win. And his teammate helped out with that, as we heard here on ESPN Radio.
7: Swinging a high fly ball, deep right field. Kyle Schwarber does it again. First row of the second deck, his 43rd of the year. And Philadelphia takes a 1-0 lead in the bottom of the 8th.
0: Number 1.
1: College football, SMU goes to Tallahassee and knocks off the Seminoles. Rich Phillips, Learfield.
8: Nick Reed, last year's FCS All-American kicker from New Hampshire, is on for a 20-yard field goal to try to take the lead against Florida State. Check back, hold down, kick on the way, and it is good! And SMU takes the lead, 27-24, with 21 seconds to play.
1: And that would be the final as they win it by 3, that field goal being the difference. ESPN analyst Dusty Dvoracek.
9: I think they are. Look, again, they've got to clean some things up. And it's week one. They have mistakes, clearly. Penalties, missed field goal, obviously the turnovers. You get that cleaned up, and you go on the road week three. This Louisville-SMU game week three, to me, is one of the most important and impactful games in the ACC all season. If you can go on the road and win that game, I do think we have to look at this SMU team as one that has a legitimate chance to make it back to the college football playoff for the second time in 3 years. I think that's going to be a knockdown, dragout. One thing, Red Lashley has had Jeff Brohm's number each of the last 2 years, 2-0 against him so far in ACC play.
10: Gets the field goal win on the road in Tallahassee over Florida State on Labor Day. Sports Center All Night, ESPN Radio. Baseball, the AL West still separated by two games. Astros still have the two-game lead over Texas. As for the wild card standings, Cleveland still in that final spot, even though they lose on Labor Day. It's a one-game lead now over the Blue Jays in that wild card standings for the third spot. Texas, a game and a half back. Baltimore, three games out of the final wild card spot. As for the National League wild card standings, Arizona with the third wild card spot. San Diego, a half game back. Marlins, Cardinals, both five games out of that final playoff spot. Pirates, five and a half games out. It's been a wild weekend of college football. NFL comes our way this week, starting with games on Wednesday, the Super Bowl rematch, and then the Australia game on Thursday. U.S. Open continuing in Queens with the two seed moving on to the women's side. The men's top seed moves on. All that as SportsCenter All Night continues. It's ESPN Radio.
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12: The disrespect is at an all-time high when it comes to Patrick Mahomes. 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Bear with me, ladies and gentlemen. You peasants.
0: 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The countdown continues on ESPN Radio. Sports Center All Night. More still to come.
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10: What a weekend we had on the gridiron for Labor Day weekend. 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Monday, of course, being Labor Day, and what better way to spotlight the labor folks than have everything in their hands. Been a long weekend full of college football. Florida State, SMU being the primetime matchup for Labor Day, but just before kickoff.
30: Turn off the light.
10: Well, candles not really practical, but neither is playing football in a dark stadium. Power outage in Tallahassee, a transformer going out on the west side of the stadium, so we waited for nearly 2 hours while crews worked on the issue. When they did start, not everything was restored, scoreboard wasn't functioning, no replay reviews available, time was being kept on the field, but they played. And as for the game itself, national spotlight on the ACC, Seminoles hosting SMU, and it would mean something.
31: It is massive for Florida State here tonight. I mean, this is a fan base that is looking for a team that's going to win football games. Back-to-back losing seasons, just not good enough. All the country here to watch tonight on Monday night, a very good SMU team coming in. I mean, it is vital that Florida State performs well.
10: ESPN analyst Dusty Dvorak, who was on the call in Tallahassee, Seminoles needing a good showing, yet they were trailing early. SMU first on the board with a touchdown on their second drive. Florida State would answer with a 13-play touchdown drive of their own, but SMU scores another 10 points in the second quarter. They led 17-10 at halftime. Third quarter, Florida State punts on its first two drives, but the second one is muffed by the Mustangs. So the Seminoles recover at the 30. Seminole fans, though, a little antsy to see the team taking advantage.
27: Fourth down and 2. Play of the night for Florida State. Late in the third. And now a timeout by the Seminoles with a play clock down to 5. More boos raining down from the fans at Doak Campbell, directed at their head coach.
10: Seminoles come out of the timeout, though. They ultimately get the touchdown. Then came the fourth quarter. SMU was not done.
32: Blitz look for Florida State. Here they come. Jennings delivers. Quickly caught. First down at the 30. Still going across the 35, 40. Still going. Breaking a tackle to the 30, to the 20, to the 10. Touchdown, Yannick Smith. What a play to Yannick Smith, the ECU transfer. Just a quick little slant against pressure by Kevin Jennings, and Smith makes the rest happen.
10: Turns into a 79-yard touchdown strike for SMU. Big play for them, but FSU responds.
33: Third and 8 at our own four at the SMU 41-yard line. Daniels is under pressure, under duress, flips it down the flat, caught. Singleton up the far sideline, 20, 50, 10, 5 over the 2-1. There he goes. Sweet feet. Just trot in there, baby. Touchdown, Florida State! Touchdown, FSU!
0: Let's go, baby!
10: Florida State able to respond and tie the game at 24. SMU intercepted on its ensuing possession, but the Seminoles were forced to punt on their possession. And then SMU follows with a 9-play drive.
32: Morgan Trivett, the snapper. Wade McSperrin is the holder. And Nick Reed, last year's FCS All-American kicker from New Hampshire, is on for a 20-yard field goal to try to take the lead against Florida State. Sack back, hold down, kick on the way, and it is good! And SMU takes the lead, 27-24, with 21 seconds to play.
10: And that would give Florida State 21 seconds with which to work. But it would come down to what our Scott Van Pelt calls the old pitchy-pitchy woo-woo.
32: SMU has three guys beyond midfield already, two more at the 40. And Daniels brings it down. He's going to run. Are they going to try to run a hook and ladder play here or something? He keeps running. Now he throws a lateral back to Deuce Robinson, who throws it in the middle of the field, and it's going to be picked off by a Mustang. A lateral, and it goes right into the hands of LaModrick Spencer to finish off the SMU 27-24 win at Florida State.
10: Rich Phillips from Learfield. Florida State calls on the Seminole Sports Network. As the Seminoles lose at home, SMU comes in, gets the 27-24 win in Tallahassee. Kevin Jennings shaking off a couple of interceptions, and SMU gets the win, capped by Nick Reed's 20-yard field goal with 21 seconds to go. ESPN analyst Dusty Dvorak.
1: Well, I like the way they move the football, to be honest with you, Scott. Almost 600 yards of offense on the road against Florida State. So Kevin Jennings had a ton of success tonight. He's got to take better care of the football. If you win a football game and essentially you're minus four in the turnovers, I know in the pitchy-pitchy woo-woo they count that as a Florida State turnover, but it was 4-0.
2: Yep.
1: And you win that game, that's impressive. You don't typically win that. I think teams are 1-4, 1-40, minus four last year in the turnover department. Yeah, their secondary looks better. Ashton Daniels had struggles, never really pushed the ball down the field. So, here's the thing. Look, Rhett Lashley's done a tremendous job now, 15-2 in ACC play since they've moved to this league. And they've got a mantra. It was, blue blood, they had crossed out, and it's new blood. They want to show the country that they're here, they're for real, and they're looking to stay on the top of the ACC and the top of college football. They knew it was going to be tough. They knew it was going to be hard. They just knew they had to find a way to win this game, and that's exactly what they did here tonight.
10: SMU with the 27-24 win, their eighth straight season opening win, longest streak since winning 15 straight in the 70s and 80s. SportsCenter All Night, ESPN Radio.
3: This can't be a surprise. Look, 51-10. Dabo had to know that they were going to get trucked.
4: Is Dabo the right leader of this team? It's a fair question to ask.
5: It is over for Dabo Swinney. He is no more. The game has passed him by.
10: The SMU win at Florida State, one of a few notable moments over the Labor Day weekend. We had Michigan winning on a do-over. Notre Dame maybe sending a message. And, of course, LSU blowing out Clemson 51-10. 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
6: I was struck coming into the game, before the game even started, Dabo Swinney was asked about LSU was potentially looking past Clemson. And Dabo's response was to get indignant. He was like, nobody would ever look past Clemson or overlook Clemson. You know, we've got too many wins, too many championships. You know, we're going to get everybody's best game because we're Clemson. And at the time, I was thinking, you know, I don't know that that's certainly not how I look at this Clemson program anymore. I'm not, you know, Deshaun Watson's not walking through that door. You know, Trevor Lawrence isn't walking through that door. And so I don't see them that way anymore, even before they got blown out. And then, of course, they got on the field and got shellacked. And I think that if anybody didn't have their eyes open as to what Clemson's become, I think after that game, the whole nation was like, oh, yeah, they're not them anymore. That wasn't a game that said, okay, these are two powerhouse major programs, and one just got the better of the other that day. This was Clemson didn't have any business on the field with LSU. And that has to reflect on their head coach, Dabo Swinney, particularly because he was so vocal about being the last hard line about, you know, he's not using the transfer portal and he would retire before he ever paid players. Well, that's the game today. And if you're not going to do that, then ultimately your team ends up looking like it looked on Saturday night. He's still in his coaching prime, so to speak. It's just that the game changed. And if you just fundamentally are not, in your heart, you don't feel like this is the way that you want to coach a program, it's going to be hard to just switch that in midstream, even after it's become clear that your way is not working.
10: Clemson going under the microscope with the way in which it lost to LSU this week. Clemson under the microscope, a lot of folks looking with some side eye at Michigan, the way that game ended. Wolverines get the Hail Mary on the do-over to beat Western Michigan. Earlier on the Pat McAfee Show, or Reese Davis.
2: I understand everybody wants to get it right. And I understand 18's foot was out of bounds, and technically the clock is over when, you know, when someone who's been out of bounds touches the ball. But there are a couple of things here. One, I feel like there ought to be a natural conclusion to a play that we get to before we start splitting hairs over a clock. But even bigger than that, we can't have some secret synchronized clock and cameras that nobody knows about. There has to be one clock now, and then present it to the television audience. And in addition to that, let's hear what, if we're going to get down to this kind of thing and super synchronized secret strobe synced clocks, I need to hear what everybody's talking about in real time when it happens.
10: A lot of folks talking about the Michigan ending. A lot of folks talking about what we saw out of Ole Miss. They outlast Louisville 41-38. ESPN analyst Dusty Dvorak.
31: Trinidad Chambliss is just as special this year as we saw him last year down the stretch in the playoffs. So from that perspective, I have no concern whatsoever. He was masterful, dropping dimes all over the field, pushing the football down the field with accuracy, precision, the escapability, all still there. But defensively, blown coverages on the back end, poor tackling. It's got to have Pete Golding very frustrated. You escape Nashville with a victory. But as you look forward just a couple of weeks with that LSU offense coming to town, they better get some things figured out and figured out very quickly.
10: Speaking of things coming at us quickly, on to week two, and we've got that huge matchup, Ohio State and Texas this week. ESPN's Heather Dinich.
7: I'm expecting 500 NFL scouts.
6: I think your expectation will be right.
8: You might be short 100.
7: It is going to be a showcase of NFL talent all over that field. It is going to be awesome. I hope the game lives up to the hype because these are two uber talented teams. And, you know, one of the things that I've noticed that I've said before is that one of the biggest reasons both of them are national title contenders is because their best players aren't even their Heisman Trophy candidate quarterbacks. You know, you look at Ohio State, Julian Sands, Jeremiah Smith to me is the best player on that team. You look at Arch Manning, Heisman Trophy candidate, best player is Colin Simmons on the defensive line, probably the top player in the SEC to be drafted out of there. So, you know, these guys have talent all over the field. But Sark said this after the game, if they don't shore some things up on their offensive line and run the ball a little bit better, it's going to be tricky. They went through some growing pains, I think, on the O-line. But Arch Manning is just, he grew up in front of a college football audience through the back half of last season, played extremely well, and I expect him to continue that.
10: Ohio State, Texas, Saturday, 7:30 Eastern. We'll see it on ABC. Right now, SportsCenter all night.
9: Tua will start.
12: Tua Tagovailoa was always going to be the starter in week one.
13: Yeah, unless Tua just like takes the job and runs with it and they win a bunch of games, I believe we'll see Penix at some point this year.
14: Tua was better than people have led on the media. I think they're pretty happy with him. They were fine with Tua. They thought he did a good job. Penix also did not have a chance to really distinguish himself. And I think that Penix at some point in time, you're probably sooner rather than later, will get his crack and get his turn to be the starter.
10: Sooner rather than later, it's week one of the NFL. Pro football finally returning this week. Every team in the NFL now has a starting quarterback, at least for week one. Falcons naming Tua Tagovailoa as their starter for the matchup against the Steelers. ESPN's Dan Graziano.
9: Tua Tagovailoa did not have a great camp or preseason, and the Falcons did start to work Michael Penix Jr. into practice more in recent weeks. It just, as you said, didn't get to a point where they feel like he's ready. He's coming off of the third ACL reconstruction of his lifetime, and he knows how it feels to rehab this injury, and he didn't feel like he was at a point where he could push it to a game. So, again, he could play well enough. If they win, he plays well enough. He could roll as the starter for the foreseeable future. If not, the Falcons probably do want to get a look at Penix at some point this year. It's the third year. It's a new regime there, and they may have to make some long-term decisions about the quarterback position. So I would say unless Tua really plays lights out and they win a lot of games, you'll see Penix at some point this season.
10: Penix won't be seen in week one. He'll be inactive. When will he be ready?
11: Right now, like I feel like it's still things that, you know, I want to get better at. I'm sorry. Nice. You know, obviously just having that week of practice felt real good. I felt real comfortable, confident. But we still got a little bit of ways to go.
15: What hurdles do you have to clear, do you think?
11: Strength-wise, I want to be stronger. I want to be able to be out there and give the team 100%. And if I don't feel like I can do that, I don't want to. That's not fair for this team. That's not fair for this organization. I want to make sure whenever I am out there, I'm 100%. And there's no doubt in my mind that, you know, I trust my knee and I trust to go out there and help this team win a football game.
10: Michael Penix, be ready at some point. But for now, Tua Tagovailoa getting the start for the Falcons for week one. Straight ahead, the win streaks continue. SportsCenter All Night continues. It's ESPN Radio.
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2: That's it.
3: Sasha Zverev is through in straights. Had to battle in the third against the game opponent in that third set, Luciano Dardari.
1: But he wins the third set tiebreaker and wins in straight sets. Zverev, the men's number one seed, is into the quarterfinals. Fifth career U.S. Open quarterfinal appearance for him. He's the first German man to reach all four major quarterfinals in a year in the Open era. On the women's side, the two seed advances relatively easily.
2: Talk about a statement performance from Elena Rybakina, who knocks out the two-time U.S. Open champion Naomi Osaka out here on Armstrong in just 66 minutes.
1: Rybakina wins 1-4 to eliminate Osaka, and Rybakina is now into the quarterfinals, first career U.S. Open quarterfinal appearance. Also moving into the quarters, the women's four seed.
4: Beautifully finished. Coco Gauff elevates, finds her best level here so far, and she's in the final eight.
1: Coco Gauff also advancing 1-4 on Monday. Third major quarterfinal appearance in a year for the first time in her career. She has nine straight set wins. Nine straight set wins. Longest streak of her career, as on Labor Day, she wins 1-4, beating Iva Jovic.
5: Honestly, I think I just got a lot more looks on break points. I mean, I had a couple in the beginning of the second set. So, I think the difference was just finally capitalizing on those break point opportunities. And honestly, there was one game where I felt like I was running a marathon. So that one got me through. That was like probably the first time I was out of breath on court in a long time.
6: When players are trying to go deep in majors, typically they want to get better with each round. So far here in New York, did you feel like that was the best match you've played from a level standpoint?
5: I mean, I think the one against Paula was pretty good too, but definitely these are out of the four, I think these are the top two. I thought I served really well. Eva's a great returner. She's known to break people a lot. So, I was not too frustrated when I got broken. And honestly, the last game was a big improvement. I needed that because against Paula, I was up 5-4 serving for it and it got away. So I'm glad that I was able to learn from that experience.
1: Gauff with 20 straight sets won, dating back to her opening match at Cincinnati. She's now into the quarterfinals at the U.S. Open. SportsCenter All Night, ESPN Radio. To the diamond, Phillies and Braves. This one was a pitcher's duel.
7: And he swings at the first pitch and hits it in the air. Shallow left. Brandon Marsh coming in. He's got it. A complete game. Two-hit shutout for Jesus Luzardo. And the Philadelphia Phillies split the four-game set with the Atlanta Braves. They win this afternoon 1-0. A virtuoso performance from Luzardo to put his team four back in the NL East.
1: Phillies with the 1-0 win. Luzardo going the distance. First career complete game and complete game shutout. You heard it here on ESPN Radio. Mike Farron, Doug Glanville have the call for us. Mike?
7: Jay, thank you. Doug, what a performance today by Jesus Luzardo. He has been arguably the best pitcher of the National League since June 10th. He's led them at ERA, but this was virtuoso today.
8: Well, we've known the run he has been on, and it has been next level, but to get the one walk, 12 strikeout performance, the one walk, by the way, appearing in the ninth to Ronald Acuna Jr., just shows like the balance between dominance and the command that's coming with it. You know, he's got the four-seam fastball working the top of the zone, a little run to it away from righties, and then the sweeper going the opposite direction, and he's got so many hitters baffled. So there was a lot of confidence in the Phillies. They let him run him out there in the ninth inning. They watched the pitch count. They felt confident. Seemed like Duran was, kind of been pitching a couple days in a row. They didn't want him to go that third day. So they went with him, and Lizardo delivered on some big pitches when he needed it.
9: Not a single runner reaching second base for Atlanta in this one. And the big blow, of course, one of the starters for the Phillies, and Kyle Schwarber. We had talked on Saturday about him scuffling coming into that series. Homered, reached base four times that day. Homered again on Sunday. And then today, the game winner with two outs and two strikes in the eighth inning off one of the top relievers of the NL.
8: You know, part of it is you know that when your pitcher is pitching well like Lizardo, you're saying, if we can just get one across. And Fuentes, look, he's got an invisible fastball, so understands why he went to it. But it's like, do you want to get beat by Kyle Schwarber when you're having a scuffling, inconsistent Trey Turner on deck? So he went after him because he'd gotten the fastball by him earlier in that at-bat, but then Schwarber made the in-game in-at-bat adjustment and took him deep, and that's all they needed.
9: He doesn't hit any cheapies, does he? Oh, either. That went to the first row of the second deck.
8: Yeah, just crushed that ball.
9: 1-0. Philadelphia beats Atlanta. They split the four-game set. The Phillies four games behind Atlanta in the NL East with 18 to play, and these two will meet again next weekend in Atlanta. Now for Doug Glanville, I'm Mike Farron, right here in your home for every game of the postseason, Major League Baseball on ESPN Radio and the ESPN app. Now let's get back to Jay Reynolds in the studio.
1: All right, Mike, Braves fall to three games behind the Brewers for the best record of the National League. Brewers a 4-3 win over the Cubs, 11th win when they trail entering the eighth inning. Phillies, meanwhile, tied with the Cubs for the top NL wild card spot. Longest active win streak in baseball belongs to a couple of teams, one of which is the Dodgers.
10: The 1-0 pitch. Hernandez laces it left field, gone into the Dodger pen. The Tao laser show rolls on. Absolutely tattooed a three-run blast into the Dodger bullpen to make it 5-1.
1: AM 570 LA Sports. Dodgers a 6-3 win over the Reds for their fifth consecutive win. Red Sox also have five consecutive wins. They beat the Angels 5-2. Second time they've reached 80 wins after being 14 games below 500 during the season. What a finish we had in Tallahassee. That's next. SportsCenter All Night continues. It's ESPN Radio.
11: Hey, this is Rich Eisen. 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So does Falcons running back Bijan Robinson. 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
1: Yankees are getting Aaron Judge back. He's activated off the IL, expected in the lineup Tuesday against Colorado. Tua Tagovailoa named the starter for the Falcons, at least for this week. Patriots have a deal with Christian Gonzalez, just in time for the NFL season to get underway. College football season giving us a couple of surprises in week one.
2: He throws it in the middle of the field, and it's going to be picked off by a Mustang. A lateral, and it goes right into the hands of LaMondre Spencer to finish off the SMU 27-24 win.

0: He also ran for 33 yards.
1: What were the unique challenges presented to you in this game?
2: Yeah, I mean, it was our first game, you know, getting to feel the little things, you know, to try to mix it up a little bit, show different coverage and all that. But we executed at the end of the game. That's when it mattered. So.
1: How much adjustments did you have to make in the context of this game with everything going on?
2: Yeah, truly a lot. You know, we didn't have the iPads on the sideline, so we couldn't, you know, see what they was doing off the, on the fly and all that stuff. So it was kind of difficult, but, you know, we responded well and, you know, we ended the game.
1: They say great teams find a way to win.
2: Right.
1: How did you find a way to win this one?
2: You know, just stay going. You know, you're going to make mistakes, you know, first game of the year. So you're going to make mistakes, just bounce back from it and keep going.
1: I'll tell you what, I'll never forget tonight. What will stand out to you about what transpired this evening?
2: Man, the dub.
1: Really?
2: You know, it's amazing to get the dub. You know, win by one point no matter what it is. It's amazing to get the dub like this on the road. At Florida State, great tradition, so I'm just truly happy to get this dub.
0: Jennings with two touchdown passes when under duress. Last season, he led FBS with 14 touchdowns when pressured and gets a couple on Labor Day with the win on the road at Florida State. His coach, Rhett Lashley.
3: Kevin played awesome. I mean, he was in control, threw for 430. He ran it when he needed to. Things broke down. He made play. Think of the last third and 11. Third and one, we get the hold. They cover it. He scrambles, and Chunky just turns it up. And, I mean, just he's a player, man. So really proud of him. And proud of our guys for just finding a way to win. That's all that really matters.
0: SMU gets the 27-24 win after having to wait an hour and 40 minutes because of the game was delayed because of a power outage, the transformer, near the stadium. Sports Center all night, ESPN Radio.
4: This can't be a surprise. Look, 51-10. Dabo had to know that they were going to get trucked.
5: Is Dabo the right leader of this team? It's a fair question to ask.
6: It is over for Dabo Swinney. He is no more. The game has passed him by.
0: Clemson losing to LSU this week. LSU with the win in convincing fashion. ESPN analyst Dusty Dvorak.
7: They were tremendous, and I just thought they were so well prepared, so focused on the task at hand. It was both sides of the football. Let's start with the defensive side. I saw a ferocious defense flying around for Blake Baker. Veteran guys who have been there like Whit Weeks. A lot of new faces. Ty Benefield getting involved. Prince Will Umanmielen coming off the edge. I mean, they tackled extremely well. They were physical. They were disruptive. And they were making plays all over the field. That Clemson offense didn't have a chance. And then offensively, it's what we've grown to just see from Lane Kiffin and Charlie Weiss Jr.'s offenses. They ran the football very violently with Dylan Jones. The offensive line looked good. And how about Sam Levitt? That foot is fully healthy. The escapability was off the charts. And he ran that offense like he'd been running it for multiple years in just his first game. That was as good a showing as I saw from anybody in college football in week one.
0: On the other side of the coin, there's Clemson. It wasn't that long ago Clemson was at the top of the football world, but hard times lately for the Tigers and their coach, Dabo Swinney, failing to live up to expectations. Earlier on ESPN Radio, our Mia O'Brien.
8: Is this finally the straw that breaks the camel's back and either A, forces Dabo to adapt and truly lean into the transfer portal and NIL because he got out-rostered? It's as simple as that.
9: That's a really good way to word it, by the way.
8: There were
9: like
8: more
9: that.
8: Johnnies and Joes. It wasn't so much that they got out-muscled. It wasn't that they got out-coached. They got out-rostered on Saturday. And so, is this the pivot point where Dabo has to adapt? Or is this the pivot point where Clemson says, we have to move on without Dabo Swinney?
9: How is there not a person in his corner that's whispering in his ear?
8: We hung the banner here on Unsportsmanlike last week because Dabo took 10 transfers this year. That's a new record comparatively to the 5 transfers he took combined in the 5 previous seasons. I think right now the bigger pivot point for me is that technically Clemson does have a GM, Jordan Sorrells. There is someone else who technically has roster control besides Dabo. But it is not in the same vein as, say, the University of Florida, where Dave Caldwell, formerly the GM of the Jaguars, is the one actually at the controller. John Sumrall focuses what's on the grass. Dave focuses on the roster itself, ensuring everyone is being compensated fairly and also making sure that you are keeping pace with the talent pool across the rest of the landscape. And that is where I think this is the pivot point. And it's not going to be week two. It's probably not going to be till after the season. But even if Clemson was to continue down the hole that they found themselves in last year, Dabo is not going anywhere. But changes will need to be made in terms of the actual infrastructure.

0: Clemson blown out by LSU. Just one of the storylines we had on Labor Day weekend.
1: Underwood takes the snap. He's going to let it go. This one's coming down in the end zone. It is caught! Touchdown!
2: This game will go down in history, Michigan history. I don't know if it's in a positive way, but it'll go down in history for certain.
0: Michigan comes away with the win after getting the do-over to beat Western Michigan. ESPN's Heather Dinich.
3: When you look at the NCAA rule and you look at the film and you see number 18's foot go out of bounds, the rule is if the ball touches a player who's out of bounds, the clock stops. The officials did the job they are told to do with the information they have and the replay system available to them. They made the right call. That was not a human error. The problem here is the technology. Everyone wants someone to blame. But what's at the biggest fault here is the fact that what people saw at home is not what the officials saw. The officials did their job, and they made the right call. Fans can't understand it, and I certainly don't blame them because they didn't see what the officials saw.
0: Technology aside for the moment, what about the performance we had from Michigan in such a tight game?
3: Well, I think we'll have a bigger answer to that question on Saturday after Oklahoma comes to town. That's where I'm going next. And, you know, John Mateer is lighting it up. I mean, albeit against a lesser opponent for sure. But if Michigan plays the way it did, they're not going to keep up with them for the first 5 minutes of the game, let alone for four quarters. So I think it could be a long year if they don't figure it out at quarterback. I know that Whittingham came out earlier today, said he's sticking with Underwood as his starter. But you got to play better than that. I mean, anyone watching that could tell you that for sure.
0: And with Labor Day behind us, we're looking forward to week two of the college football season and that huge showdown between Ohio State and Texas. ESPN analyst Jimbo Fisher and E.J. Manuel.
4: Naturally, everybody's going to think about the quarterback matchup between Stan and Arch, but for me, it's in the trenches. And really, it's Ohio State's run defense against Texas's run offense. Now, Texas went into the portal. They got Relique Brown. They got Hollywood Smothers, two key pieces, and also Arch can run too. But if you looked at Ohio State's defensive front last week, they gave up 45 rushing yards to Ball State. Now, I understand it's Ball State, but that's still pretty impressive to me. So I think the front seven of Ohio State potentially could set the tone, especially on the road, and that changes the time of possession game too.
5: And what I want to do, if can they do it without having to bunch the box, because if they do, Cam Coleman and Ryan Wingo can fly, and then you got big plays coming there. So if they can do it from a two shell and play it man up and play them like they did last year, that's one thing. But if you start bunching that box, they got two wide outs. I know Smith's on the other side, but Cam Coleman and Ryan Wingo are the real deal, and they can get plays down the field that way. And if they force them out, can they run the football? Because like you say, Smothers, Malik Brown are talented guys, so it should be a heck of a game. It should be a great chess match. Yeah.
0: Ohio State and Texas, week two of the college football season. We will see it Saturday on ABC. SportsCenter All Night, ESPN Radio.
6: The Falcons quarterback battle, that's finally becoming a battle. Michael Penix Jr. has finally been cleared to practice.
7: This is Michael Penix's job for the taking.
8: This is not a competition, so I would be shocked if Tua Tagovailoa is not the starter opening day.
0: Tua Tagovailoa is indeed the starter for opening day. That's the key. He's the week one starter. Falcons coach Kevin Stefanski.
9: Report, Tua will start. Cooper Rush will be the backup. Mike Penix will be inactive. Really, really proud of those guys. And I told them this morning, I think those guys have worked like crazy all offseason. And they've pushed each other and they've supported each other. And that's what we'll do for Tua. We'll continue to support him and understand that this is a collective group that is constantly looking to help each other. So really enjoy that group, proud of them for what they've done, what they've been able to accomplish, and continue to obviously move forward and help our football team this week versus a very good opponent.
0: Tua gets the start against Pittsburgh for week number one. For now, earlier on ESPN Radio, our Jonathan Zaslow.
10: There is no other way to look at this other than they desperately wanted Michael Penix Jr. to be ready for week number one. And apparently Penix told Stefanski this week he's not where he needs to be. He's not where he wants to be to start the season. And as a result, now Stefanski had to make the actual decision, which is we're going with Tua
11: First of all, I don't know if there's a head coach in the NFL more equipped to handle a messy quarterback room than the guy, Kevin Stefanski, who comes to Atlanta from Cleveland. Second of all, say that you have blinders on in regards to who's going to be your starting quarterback after week one. Tua's got to be like, come on, man, can you just at least back me up a little bit on this one? I don't disagree with what Kevin's saying. I get it, but... man, what a messy situation for the Falcons, knowing that your starting quarterback isn't actually your starting quarterback, and you don't know when your starting quarterback is even going to come back, and when Penix does come back, will he survive? Will Tua survive even through the Steelers game? I mean, this is going to be a week-to-week, day-to-day situation.
10: Tua did not win this starting quarterback job. He did not win the job. He's dinking and dunking in front of the line of scrimmage, which is exactly what we saw here last season in Miami. He is not the same quarterback that he used to be. Every pass needs to be 2 to 3 yards. You can't make big plays like that. And the reason that he does that is because he's scared of getting hit. So he has to release the ball immediately. And if the very first option is not available, then it's panic time. And he's never been good at improvising, but once you don't have that first option available, panic time sets in, and, you know, it's sack, or it's a fumble, or it's an interception. This is not a good player anymore. Michael Penix will absolutely be the starting quarterback when he's ready to go. And you'd be, okay, well, Zaslow, what if, you know, what if in week number one this weekend, what if Tua plays great? He won't. He's not going to play well against this Steeler defense, because he's not a good quarterback anymore. And matter of fact, I'm going to continue saying, I wasn't sure Tua was going to make the team. I'm still not sure he's going to be on this team by the end of the season. I'm not sure that he's a quarterback in the NFL any longer, and I think you're going to see a lot of that this weekend. I can't make the rationalization that a team is happy with the quarterback, but yet waited longer than anyone in the league to name him the actual starter, and the guy apparently you were deciding with is not available to play this weekend.
0: See what happens down the road for the Falcons. NFL season kicks off on Wednesday. Patriots, Seahawks in Seattle. New England reaching a deal with cornerback Christian Gonzalez. 4-year, $135 million. $102 of that million is guaranteed. The agreement ahead of Wednesday's regular season opener. Gonzalez was the number 17 pick in 2023. He was eligible for an extension for the first time this offseason. He's been a full participant in training camp until he suffered a leg injury August 10th. Practicing one-on-one with receiver A.J. Brown. Contract extension. Hovered over the team for months. Now has the agreement. Both teams, though, are a little banged up, like Patriots running back Travion Henderson, ESPN's Dan Graziano.
12: It doesn't look great, but it's not. They're not. It's not over yet. He hasn't practiced in really 2 full weeks, and that includes today. But they didn't rule him out. They did have a backup offensive lineman that they ruled out, said he's not traveling with the team. So if Henderson is traveling with the team, that means they think there's a chance he could show him something tomorrow in a walkthrough. But it would be surprising at this point to see him in the game again. They have not ruled it out. Sticking on the ankle theme, Seattle's do-it-all safety linebacker, et cetera, Nick Emanwari, he had ankle surgery a couple of months ago. He's still working his way back from that. Been a limited participant in practice in recent days. Still sounds unlikely he'll be ready to go in time for the game on Wednesday night, but you know, Seattle is working him through practice and through drills to see how ready he can possibly be, a critical part of their defense.
0: Seahawks, Patriots on Wednesday. Then it's that matchup in Australia, although Melbourne is still awaiting a team. That's next. SportsCenter All Night continues. It's ESPN Radio.
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1: 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College football is in full swing. NFL hits the ground this week. Patriots, Seahawks Wednesday. Then Thursday, Niners and Rams in Australia. Niners are in Melbourne. Rams, not yet. ESPN's Dan Graziano.
2: They're going to practice tomorrow in L.A., and then they're going to fly after that. And it gets confusing in terms of which day is which, because that's Wednesday in Australia. They'll arrive Wednesday. Look, here's the point. The Rams did the research on this, much like, you know, the 49ers obviously did to listen to Christian. They sent people out, had them record, you know, when they started to feel bad, when they started to feel better, what their sleep was like, et cetera. What they decided was a week wasn't going to be enough to get them acclimated. They're going to train where they're comfortable. They're going to arrive on basically the day before the game, let adrenaline, carry them through, and then recover on the back end. They have a home Monday night game in week two. Radically different approaches by these two teams to this unprecedented game. I can't wait to see who wins and then who is therefore proven right after one game sample.
1: The game is Thursday, 8 o'clock Eastern here in the States. That's 10 a.m. Friday morning, local time in Melbourne. Back to baseball. Yankees getting their captain back. Three-time AL MVP Aaron Judge activated from the injured list yesterday, paving the way for his return. He'll face the Rockies after sitting out more than 3 months with a fractured rib. ESPN insider Tim Kirchen.
3: They have to see how he is moving first. They have to see how far he has come. I mean, he hasn't played in months.
4: Right.
3: And to ask him to go out and play right field every day, I think is probably going to be a little bit too much. But one way or another, he's going to be in their lineup. I fully expect him to be a really good hitter, like, right away, because that's who he is. He's the best player in the American League when he's healthy. But I just have to see how much rust there is. And when you're 6'7", 282, it's a little harder to get yourself back into shape because you're so big. This game is not built for position players to be this big. But the bottom line is the Yankees can't wait to get him back, and they are a completely different offensive team when he's there.
1: Yankees atop the wild card standings in the American League, 4 games back in the AL East. AL West, Astros still lead Texas by 2. They were idle Monday. As for the wild card, Guardians cling to the third spot, losing to Baltimore 6-4. Orioles snapping a 6-game skid. Blue Jays can't take advantage. They fall to the A's 6-5. Jeff McNeil, a walk-off infield single. Toronto starter Dylan Cease allowing 5 runs in 5 innings after giving up 1 earned run in his previous 7 road starts. Guardians lead Toronto by 1 for the final AL wildcard spot. Texas a game and a half back. Orioles 3 behind Cleveland. National League, Diamondbacks hang on to the third wildcard spot currently. They beat the Royals 5-4 in 10 innings in a game that was scoreless through 9. Padres stay within a half game.
5: First pitch to the right-hand hitter, grounded to shortstop. Bogarts has it rolled to him. He'll go the long way to first in time, and the ball game is over. Mason Miller saved number 34, and the Padres collect a Labor Day win over the Washington Nationals by a final of 3-2.
1: 97-3, the fan. Mason Miller saved number 34. 2 strikeouts in there. He now has 113 this season, tied with Hall of Famer Rolling Fingers for the second most in a single season by a relief pitcher in Padres franchise history.
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6: How good is that? Are you not entertained?
0: Number 5.
1: Red Sox get a 5th straight win with a little help from the short porch in right field. WEEI.
7: 2-2 with 2 down and runners at the corners for Rutschman. Pitch. Swinging a shot down the right field line. It's there. It's gone. It's hooking. Off the top.
0: Number 4.
1: In Milwaukee, Jackson Chourio with a go-ahead 2-run single in the 8th, and then defense in the 9th. WTMJ.
5: McGill's 1-1. Hit off the end of the bat, shallow left. Chourio is diving, and he caught it. Game over. Jackson Chourio comes up with a sliding catch. He takes a bloop hit away from Seiya Suzuki, and the Brewers
4: Mariners hang on to a 4-3 victory over the Cubs.
0: Number three.
1: Defense wins games. So does offense. San Francisco Giants in the 11th. KNBR.
8: Big chopper headed into left field and going back for it. The shortstop, he gloves it on a hop and has no play to make, and the game is over. That was a pitch that was up. It was on at the belt, and he still hit it on the ground on one gigantic hop, and that is how they win this one in the 11th inning.
0: Number two.
1: Phillies get a complete game shutout from Jesus Luzardo, but you also need runs to win. And his teammate helped out with that, as we heard here on ESPN Radio.
9: Swinging a high fly ball, deep right field. Kyle Schwarber does it again. First row of the second deck, his 43rd of the year. And Philadelphia takes a 1-0 lead in the bottom of the eighth.
0: Number one.
1: College football, SMU goes to Tallahassee and knocks off the Seminoles. Rich Phillips, Learfield.
10: Nick Reed, last year's FCS All-American kicker from New Hampshire, is on for a 20-yard field goal to try to take the lead against Florida State. Jack back, hold down, kick on the way, and it is good! And SMU takes the lead, 27-24, with 21 seconds to play.
1: SMU perhaps putting themselves on the radar for the college football playoff after week one. Ditto for Boise State, even though they ultimately lose by a touchdown. At number two, Oregon Ducks escape with a win. Notre Dame dominant, at least in the second half, in their win over Wisconsin. LSU just plain dominant. More on that next. 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
0: Coming up on SportsCenter All Night. We have a big matchup in the ACC between SMU and Florida State.
25: Daniels will keep it as an alley. To the five. Use the shoulder.
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0: The Falcons finally named their starting quarterback.
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0: We had an outstanding pitching performance in Philly.
28: 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Strikeout number 9 for Lizardo.
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1: 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Monday, of course, being Labor Day, and what better way to spotlight the labor folks than have everything in their hands. Been a long weekend full of college football. Florida State, SMU being the primetime matchup for Labor Day, but just before kickoff.
30: Turn off the light.
1: Well, candle's not really practical, but neither is playing football in a dark stadium. Power outage in Tallahassee, a transformer going out on the west side of the stadium, so we waited for nearly 2 hours while crews worked on the issue. When they did start, not everything was restored, scoreboard wasn't functioning, no replay reviews available, time was being kept on the field, but they played, and as for the game itself, national spotlight on the ACC, Seminoles hosting SMU, and it would mean something.
31: It is massive for Florida State here tonight. I mean, this is a fan base that is looking for a team that's going to win football games. Back-to-back losing seasons, just not good enough. All the country here to watch tonight on Monday night, a very good SMU team coming in. I mean, it is vital that Florida State performs well.
1: ESPN analyst Dusty Dvorak, who was on the call in Tallahassee, Seminoles needing a good showing, yet they were trailing early. SMU first on the board with a touchdown on their second drive. Florida State would answer with a 13-play touchdown drive of their own, but SMU scores another 10 points in the second quarter. They led 17-10 at halftime. Third quarter, Florida State punts on its first two drives, but the second one is muffed by the Mustangs. So the Seminoles recover at the 30. Seminole fans, though, a little antsy to see the team taking advantage.
27: Fourth down and 2. Play of the night for Florida State. Late in the third. And now a timeout by the Seminoles with a play clock down to 5. More boos raining down from the fans at Doak Campbell. Directed at their head coach.
1: Seminoles come out of the timeout, though. They ultimately get the touchdown. Then came the fourth quarter. SMU was not done.
32: Let's look for Florida State. Here they come. Jennings delivers. Quickly caught. First down at the 30. Still going across the 30 by 40. Still going. Breaking a tackle to the 30, to the 20, to the 10. Touchdown, Yannick Smith. What a play to Yannick Smith, the ECU transfer. Just a quick little slant against pressure by Kevin Jennings, and Smith makes the rest happen.
1: Turns into a 79-yard touchdown strike for SMU. Big play for them, but FSU responds.
33: Third and 8 at our own four at the SMU 41-yard line. Daniels is under pressure, under duress, flips it down the flat, caught. Singleton up the far sideline, 20, 50, 10, 5 over the 2-1. There he goes. Sweet feet. Just trot in there, baby. Touchdown, Florida State. Touchdown, FSU.
34: Let's go, baby.
1: Florida State able to respond and tie the game at 24. SMU intercepted on its ensuing possession, but the Seminoles were forced to punt on their possession. And then SMU follows with a nine-play drive.
32: Morgan Trivett, the snapper. Wade McSperrin is the holder. And Nick Reed, last year's FCS All-American kicker from New Hampshire, is on for a 20-yard field goal to try to take the lead against Florida State. Snap back, hold down, kick on the way, and it is good! And SMU takes the lead, 27-24, with 21 seconds to play.
1: And that would give Florida State 21 seconds with which to work. But it would come down to what our Scott Van Pelt calls the old pitchy-pitchy woo-woo.
32: SMU has three guys beyond midfield already, two more at the 40. And Daniels brings it down. He's going to run. Are they going to try to run a hook and ladder play here or something? He keeps running. Now he throws a lateral back to Deuce Robinson, who throws it in the middle of the field, and it's going to be picked off by a Mustang. A lateral, and it goes right into the hands of LaMondrick Spencer to finish off the SMU 27-24 win at Florida State.
1: Rich Phillips from Learfield. Florida State calls on the Seminole Sports Network as the Seminoles lose at home. SMU comes in, gets the 27-24 win in Tallahassee. Kevin Jennings shaking off a couple of interceptions, and SMU gets the win, capped by Nick Reed's 20-yard field goal with 21 seconds to go. ESPN analyst Dusty Dvorak.
3: Well, I like the way they move the football, to be honest with you, Scott. Almost 600 yards of offense on the road against Florida State. So Kevin Jennings had a ton of success tonight. He's got to take better care of the football. If you win a football game and essentially you're minus four in the turnovers, I know in the pitchy-pitchy woo-woo they count that as a Florida State turnover, but it was 4-0.
4: Yep.
3: And you win that game, that's impressive. You don't typically win that. I think teams are 1-4, 1-40, minus four last year in the turnover department. Yeah, their secondary looks better. Ashton Daniels had struggles, never really pushed the ball down the field. So, here's the thing. Look, Rhett Lashley's done a tremendous job now, 15-2 in ACC play since they've moved to this league. And they've got a mantra. It was, blue blood, they had crossed out, and it's new blood. They want to show the country that they're here, they're for real, and they're looking to stay on the top of the ACC and the top of college football. They knew it was going to be tough. They knew it was going to be hard. They just knew they had to find a way to win this game, and that's exactly what they did here tonight.
1: SMU with the 27-24 win, their eighth straight season opening win, longest streak since winning 15 straight in the 70s and 80s. SportsCenter All Night, ESPN Radio.
5: This can't be a surprise. Look, 51-10. Dabo had to know that they were going to get trucked.
6: Is Dabo the right leader of this team? It's a fair question to ask.
7: It is over for Dabo Swinney. He is no more. The game has passed him by.
1: The SMU win at Florida State, one of a few notable moments over the Labor Day weekend. We had Michigan winning on a do-over, Notre Dame maybe sending a message, and of course LSU blowing out Clemson 51-10. 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
8: I was struck coming into the game, before the game even started, Dabo Swinney was asked about LSU was potentially looking past Clemson, and Dabo's response was to get indignant. He was like, nobody would ever look past Clemson or overlook Clemson. You know, we've got too many wins, too many championships. You know, we're going to get everybody's best game because we're Clemson. And at the time, I was thinking, you know, I don't know that that's certainly not how I look at this Clemson program anymore. Deshaun Watson's not walking through that door. You know, Trevor Lawrence isn't walking through that door. And so I don't see them that way anymore, even before they got blown out. And then, of course, they got on the field and got shellacked. And I think that if anybody didn't have their eyes open as to what Clemson's become, I think after that game, the whole nation was like, oh, yeah, they're not them anymore. That wasn't a game that said, okay, these are two powerhouse major programs, and one just got the better of the other that day. This was Clemson didn't have any business on the field with LSU. And that has to reflect on their head coach, Dabo Swinney, particularly because he was so vocal about being the last hard line about, you know, he's not using the transfer portal and he would retire before he ever paid players. Well, that's the game today. And if you're not going to do that, then ultimately your team ends up looking like it looked on Saturday night. He's still in his coaching prime, so to speak. It's just that the game changed. And if you just fundamentally are not in your heart, you don't feel like this is the way that you want to coach a program, it's going to be hard to just switch that in midstream, even after it's become clear that your way is not working.
1: Clemson going under the microscope with the way in which it lost to LSU this week. Clemson under the microscope. A lot of folks looking with some side eye at Michigan. The way that game ended, Wolverines get the Hail Mary on the do-over to beat Western Michigan. Earlier on the Pat McAfee Show, or Reese Davis.
4: I understand everybody wants to get it right. I understand 18's foot was out of bounds, and technically the clock is over when, you know, when someone who's been out of bounds touches the ball. But there are a couple of things here. One, I feel like there ought to be a natural conclusion to a play that we get to before we start splitting hairs over a clock. But even bigger than that, we can't have some secret synchronized clock and cameras that nobody knows about. There has to be one clock now, and then present it to the television audience. And in addition to that, let's hear what, if we're going to get down to this kind of thing and super synchronized secret strobe synced clocks, I need to hear what everybody's talking about in real time when it happens.
1: A lot of folks talking about the Michigan ending. A lot of folks talking about what we saw out of Ole Miss. They outlast Louisville 41-38. ESPN analyst Dusty Dvorak.
31: Trinidad Chambliss is just as special this year as we saw him last year down the stretch in the playoffs. So from that perspective, I have no concern whatsoever. He was masterful, dropping dimes all over the field, pushing the football down the field with accuracy, precision, the escapability, all still there. But defensively, blown coverages on the back end, poor tackling. It's got to have Pete Golding very frustrated. You escape Nashville with a victory. But as you look forward just a couple of weeks with that LSU offense coming to town, they better get some things figured out and figured out very quickly.
1: Speaking of things coming at us quickly, on to week two, and we've got that huge matchup, Ohio State and Texas this week. ESPN's Heather Dinich.
9: I'm expecting 500 NFL scouts.
8: I think your expectation will be right.
10: You might be short 100.
9: It is going to be a showcase of NFL talent all over that field. It is going to be awesome. I hope the game lives up to the hype because these are two uber talented teams. And, you know, one of the things that I've noticed that I've said before is that one of the biggest reasons both of them are national title contenders is because their best players aren't even their Heisman Trophy candidate quarterbacks. You know, you look at Ohio State, Julian Sand, Jeremiah Smith to me is the best player on that team. You look at Arch Manning, Heisman Trophy candidate, best player is Colin Simmons on the defensive line, probably the top player in the SEC to be drafted out of there. So, you know, these guys have talent all over the field. But Sark said this after the game, if they don't shore some things up on their offensive line and run the ball a little bit better, it's going to be tricky. They went through some growing pains, I think, on the O-line. But Arch Manning is just, he grew up in front of a college football audience through the back half of last season, played extremely well, and I expect him to continue that.
1: Ohio State, Texas, Saturday, 7:30 Eastern. We'll see it on ABC. Right now, SportsCenter all night.
11: Tua will start.
12: Tua Tagovailoa was always going to be the starter in week one.
11: You know, unless Tua just, like, takes the job and runs with it and they win a bunch of games, I believe we'll see Penix at some point this year.
13: Tua was better than people have led on the media. I think they're pretty happy with him. They were fine with Tua. They thought he did a good job. Penix also did not have a chance to really distinguish himself. And I think that Penix at some point in time, you're probably sooner rather than later, will get his crack and get his turn to be the starter.
1: Sooner rather than later, it's week one of the NFL. Pro football finally returning this week. Every team in the NFL now has a starting quarterback, at least for week one. Falcons naming Tua Tagovailoa as their starter for the matchup against the Steelers. ESPN's Dan Graziano.
14: Tua Tagovailoa did not have a great camp or preseason, and the Falcons did start to work Michael Penix Jr. into practice more in recent weeks. It just, as you said, didn't get to a point where they feel like he's ready. He's coming off of the third ACL reconstruction of his lifetime, and he knows how it feels to rehab this injury, and he didn't feel like he was at a point where he could push it to a game. So, again, start. He could play well enough. If they win, he plays well enough. He could roll as the starter for the foreseeable future. If not, the Falcons probably do want to get a look at Penix at some point this year. It's the third year. It's a new regime there, and they may have to make some long-term decisions about the quarterback position. So I would say unless Tua really plays lights out and they win a lot of games, you'll see Penix at some point this season.
1: Penix won't be seen in week one. He'll be inactive. When will he be ready?
2: As of right now, like, I feel like it's still things that, you know, I want to get better at. I'm sorry. You know, obviously, just having that week of practice felt real good. I felt real comfortable, confident. But we still got a little bit of ways to go.
15: What hurdles do you have to clear, do you think?
2: Strength-wise, I want to be stronger. I want to be able to be out there and give the team 100%. And if I don't feel like I can do that, I don't want to. That's not fair for this team. That's not fair for this organization. I want to make sure whenever I am out there, I'm 100%. And there's no doubt in my mind that, you know, I trust my knee and I trust to go out there and help this team win a football game.
1: Michael Penix, be ready at some point. But for now, Tua Tagovailoa getting the start for the Falcons for week one. Straight ahead, the win streaks continue. SportsCenter All Night continues. It's ESPN Radio.
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2: That's it.
3: Sasha Zverev is through in straights. Had to battle in the third against the game opponent in that third set, Luciano Dardari.
1: But he wins the third set tiebreaker and wins in straight sets. Zverev, the men's number one seed, is into the quarterfinals. Fifth career U.S. Open quarterfinal appearance for him. He's the first German man to reach all four major quarterfinals in a year in the Open era. On the women's side, the two seed advances relatively easily.
3: Talk about a statement performance from Elena Rybakina, who knocks out the two-time U.S. Open champion Naomi Osaka out here on Armstrong in just 66 minutes.
1: Rybakina wins 1-4 to eliminate Osaka, and Rybakina is now into the quarterfinals, first career U.S. Open quarterfinal appearance. Also moving into the quarters, the women's four seed.
4: Beautifully finished. Coco Gauff elevates, finds her best level here so far, and she's in the final eight.
1: Coco Gauff also advancing 1-4 on Monday. Third major quarterfinal appearance in a year for the first time in her career. She has nine straight set wins. Nine straight set wins. Longest streak of her career, as on Labor Day, she wins 1-4, beating Iva Jovic.
5: Honestly, I think I just got a lot more looks on break points. I mean, I had a couple in the beginning of the second set. I think the difference was just finally capitalizing on those break point opportunities. And honestly, there was one game where I felt like I was running a marathon. So that one got me through. That was like probably the first time I was out of breath on court in a long time.
6: When players are trying to go deep in majors, typically they want to get better with each round. So far here in New York, did you feel like that was the best match you've played from a level standpoint?
5: I mean, I think the one against Paula was pretty good too, but definitely these are, out of the four, I think these are the top two. I thought I served really well. Eva's a great returner. She's known to break people a lot, so I was not too frustrated when I got broken, and honestly, the last game was a big improvement. I needed that because against Paula, I was up 5-4 serving for it, and it got away, so I'm glad that I was able to learn from that experience.
1: Gauff with 20 straight sets won, dating back to her opening match at Cincinnati. She's now into the quarterfinals at the U.S. Open. SportsCenter All Night, ESPN Radio. To the diamond, Phillies and Braves. This one was a pitcher's duel.
7: He swings at the first pitch and hits it in the air. Shallow left. Brandon Marsh coming in. He's got it. A complete game. Two-hit shutout for Jesus Luzardo. And the Philadelphia Phillies split the four-game set with the Atlanta Braves. They win this afternoon 1-0. A virtuoso performance from Luzardo to put his team four back in the NL East.
1: Phillies with the 1-0 win. Luzardo going the distance. First career complete game and complete game shutout. You heard it here on ESPN Radio. Mike Farron, Doug Glanville have the call for us. Mike?
7: Jay, thank you. Doug, what a performance today by Jesus Luzardo. He has been arguably the best pitcher of the National League since June 10th. He's led them at ERA, but this was virtuoso today.
8: Well, we've known the run he has been on, and it has been next level, but to get the one walk, 12 strikeout performance, the one walk, by the way, appearing in the ninth to Ronald Acuna Jr., just shows like the balance between dominance and the command that's coming with it. You know, he's got the four-seam fastball working the top of the zone, a little run to it away from righties, and then the sweeper going the opposite direction, and he's got so many hitters baffled. So there was a lot of confidence in the Phillies. They let him run him out there in the ninth inning. They watched the pitch count. They felt confident. Seemed like Duran was, kind of been pitching a couple days in a row. They didn't want him to go that third day. So they went with him, and Lizardo delivered on some big pitches when he needed it.
2: Not a single runner reaching second base for Atlanta in this one. And the big blow, of course, one of the starts with Phillies and Kyle Schwarber. We had talked on Saturday about him scuffling coming into that series. Homered, reached base four times that day. Homered again on Sunday. And then today, the game winner with two outs and two strikes in the eighth inning off one of the top relievers of the NL.
8: You know, part of it is you know that when your pitcher is pitching well like Lizardo, you're saying, if we can just get one across. And Fuentes, look, he's got an invisible fastball, so understands why he went to it. But it's like, do you want to get beat by Kyle Schwarber when you're having a scuffling, inconsistent Trey Turner on deck? So he went after him because he'd gotten the fastball by him earlier in that at-bat, but then Schwarber made the in-game in-at-bat adjustment and took him deep, and that's all they needed.
2: He doesn't hit any cheapies, does he? Either. That went to the first row of the second deck.
8: Yeah, just crushed that ball.
2: 1-0. Philadelphia beats Atlanta. They split the four-game set. The Phillies four games behind Atlanta in the NL East with 18 to play, and these two will meet again next weekend in Atlanta. Now for Doug Glanville, I'm Mike Farron, right here in your home for every game of the postseason, Major League Baseball on ESPN Radio and the ESPN app. Now let's get back to Jay Reynolds in the studio.
1: All right, Mike, Braves fall to three games behind the Brewers for the best record of the National League. Brewers a 4-3 win over the Cubs, 11th win when they trail entering the eighth inning. Phillies, meanwhile, tied with the Cubs for the top NL wild card spot. Longest active win streak in baseball belongs to a couple of teams, one of which is the Dodgers.
9: The 1-0 pitch. Hernandez laces it left field, gone into the Dodger pen. The Teo Laser Show rolls on, absolutely tattooed a three-run blast into the Dodger bullpen to make it 5-1.
1: AM 570 LA Sports. Dodgers a 6-3 win over the Reds for their fifth consecutive win. Red Sox also have five consecutive wins. They beat the Angels 5-2. Second time they've reached 80 wins after being 14 games below 500 during the season. What a finish we had in Tallahassee. That's next. SportsCenter All Night continues. It's ESPN Radio.
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1: Yankees are getting Aaron Judge back. He's activated off the IL, expected in the lineup Tuesday against Colorado. Tua Tagovailoa named the starter for the Falcons, at least for this week. Patriots have a deal with Christian Gonzalez, just in time for the NFL season to get underway. College football season giving us a couple of surprises in week one.
2: He throws it in the middle of the field, and it's going to be picked off by a Mustang, a lateral, and it goes right into the hands of LaMondrick Spencer to finish off the SMU 27-24 win at Florida State.
1: Rich Phillips from Learfield, SMU, with a field goal with 21 seconds to go, broke a 24-all tie. They get the win over the Seminoles on the road, 27-24. Eighth straight season-opening win for SMU. Kevin Jennings, the quarterback, 26 of 36, 430 yards passing. That's a career high. Three touchdown passes. Did throw a couple of picks, but SMU gets the win on the road. He also ran for 33 yards.
3: What were the unique challenges presented to you in this game?
4: Yeah, I mean, it was our first game, you know, getting to feel the little things, you know, to try to mix it up a little bit, show different coverage and all that. But we executed at the end of the game. That's when it mattered.
3: So. How much adjustments did you have to make in the context of this game with everything going on?
4: Yeah, truly a lot. You know, we didn't have the iPads on the sidelines, so we couldn't, you know, see what they was doing off on the fly and all that stuff. So.

0: It's amazing to get a dub like this on the road. At Florida State, great tradition, so I'm just truly happy to get this dub.
1: Jennings with two touchdown passes when under duress. Last season, he led FBS with 14 touchdowns when pressured and gets a couple on Labor Day with the win on the road at Florida State. His coach, Rhett Lashley.
2: Kevin played awesome. I mean, he was in control, threw for 430. He ran it when he needed to. Things broke down. He made play. Think of the last 3rd and 11. 3rd and 1, we get the hold. They cover it. He scrambles, and Chunky just turns it up. And, I mean, just he's a player, man. So really proud of him and proud of our guys for just finding a way to win. That's all that really matters.
1: SMU gets the 27-24 win after having to wait an hour and 40 minutes because of the game was delayed because of a power outage, the transformer, near the stadium. Sports Center All Night, ESPN Radio.
3: This can't be a surprise. Look, 51-10. Dabo had to know that they were going to get trucked.
4: Is Dabo the right leader of this team? It's a fair question to ask.
5: It is over for Dabo Swinney. He is no more. The game has passed him by.
1: Clemson losing to LSU this week. LSU with the win in convincing fashion. ESPN analyst Dusty Dvorak.
6: They were tremendous, and I just thought they were so well prepared, so focused on the task at hand. It was both sides of the football. Let's start with the defensive side. I saw a ferocious defense flying around for Blake Baker. Veteran guys who have been there like Whit Weeks. A lot of new faces. Ty Benefield getting involved. Prince Will Umanmielen coming off the edge. I mean, they tackled extremely well. They were physical. They were disruptive. And they were making plays all over the field. That Clemson offense didn't have a chance. And then offensively, it's what we've grown to just see from Lane Kiffin and Charlie Weiss Jr.'s offenses. They ran the football very violently with Dylan Jones. The offensive line looked good. And how about Sam Levitt? That foot is fully healthy. The escapability was off the charts. And he ran that offense like he'd been running it for multiple years in just his first game. That was as good a showing as I saw from anybody in college football in week one.
1: On the other side of the coin, there's Clemson. It wasn't that long ago Clemson was at the top of the football world, but hard times lately for the Tigers and their coach, Dabo Swinney, failing to live up to expectations. Earlier on ESPN Radio, our Mia O'Brien.
7: Is this finally the straw that breaks the camel's back and either A, forces Dabo to adapt and truly lean into the transfer portal and NIL because he got out-rostered? It's as simple as that.
8: That's a really good way to word it, by the way.
7: There were more Johnnies and Joes. It wasn't so much that they got out-muscled. It wasn't that they got out-coached. They got out-rostered on Saturday. And so, is this the pivot point where Dabo has to adapt? Or is this the pivot point where Clemson says, we have to move on without Dabo Swinney?
8: How is there not a person in his corner that's whispering in his ear?
7: We hung the banner here on Unsportsmanlike last week because Dabo took 10 transfers this year. That's a new record comparatively to the 5 transfers he took combined in the 5 previous seasons. I think right now the bigger pivot point for me is that technically Clemson does have a GM, Jordan Sorrells. There is someone else who technically has roster control besides Dabo. But it is not in the same vein as, say, the University of Florida, where Dave Caldwell, formerly the GM of the Jaguars, is the one actually at the controller. John Summerall focuses what's on the grass. Dave focuses on the roster itself, ensuring everyone is being compensated fairly and also making sure that you are keeping pace with the talent pool across the rest of the landscape. And that is where I think this is the pivot point. And it's not going to be week two. It's probably not going to be till after the season. But even if Clemson was to continue down the hole that they found themselves in last year, Dabo is not going anywhere. But changes will need to be made in terms of the actual infrastructure.
1: Clemson blown out by LSU. Just one of the storylines we had on Labor Day weekend.
9: Underwood takes the snap. He's going to let it go. This one's coming down in the end zone. It is caught! Touchdown!
10: This game will go down in history, Michigan history. I don't know if it's in a positive way, but it'll go down in history for certain.
1: Michigan comes away with the win after getting the do-over to beat Western Michigan. ESPN's Heather Dinich.
11: When you look at the NCAA rule and you look at the film and you see number 18's foot go out of bounds, the rule is if the ball touches a player who's out of bounds, the clock stops. The officials did

0: job they are told to do with the information they have and the replay system available to them. They made the right call. That was not a human error. The problem here is the technology. Everyone wants someone to blame. But what's at the biggest fault here is the fact that what people saw at home is not what the officials saw. The officials did their job and they made the right call. Fans can't understand it, and I certainly don't blame them because they didn't see what the officials saw.
1: Technology aside for the moment, what about the performance we had from Michigan in such a tight game?
0: Well, I think we'll have a bigger answer to that question on Saturday after Oklahoma comes to town. That's where I'm going next. And, you know, John Mateer is lighting it up. I mean, albeit against a lesser opponent for sure. But if Michigan plays the way it did, they're not going to keep up with them for the first 5 minutes of the game, let alone for four quarters. So I think it could be a long year if they don't figure it out at quarterback. I know that Whittingham came out earlier today, said he's sticking with Underwood as his starter. But you got to play better than that. I mean, anyone watching that could tell you that for sure.
1: And with Labor Day behind us, we're looking forward to week two of the college football season and that huge showdown between Ohio State and Texas. ESPN analyst Jimbo Fisher and EJ Manuel.
2: Naturally, everybody's going to think about the quarterback matchup between Stan and Arch, but for me, it's in the trenches. And really, it's Ohio State's run defense against Texas's run offense. Now, Texas went into the portal. They got Relief Brown. They got Hollywood Smothers, two key pieces, and also Arch can run too. But if you looked at Ohio State's defensive front last week, they gave up 45 rushing yards to Ball State. Now, I understand it's Ball State, but that's still pretty impressive to me. So I think the front seven of Ohio State potentially could set the tone, especially on the road, and that changes the time of possession game too.
3: And what I want to do is, can they do it without having to bunch the box? Because if they do, Cam Coleman and Ryan Wingo can fly.
2: Yep.
3: And then you got big plays coming there. So if they can do it from a two shell and play it man up and play them like they did last year, that's one thing. But if you start bunching that box, they got two wide outs. I know Smith's on the other side, but Cam Coleman and Ryan Wingo are the real deal. Yep. And they can get plays down the field that way. And then if they force them out, can they run the football? Because like you say, Smothers and Malik Brown are talented guys. So it should be a heck of a game. It should be a great chess match.
2: Yeah.
1: Ohio State and Texas, week two of the college football season. We will see it Saturday on ABC. Sports Center all night, ESPN Radio.
4: The Falcons quarterback battle, that's finally becoming a battle. Michael Penix Jr. has finally been cleared to practice.
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6: This is not a competition, so I would be shocked if Tua Tagovailoa is not the starter opening day.
1: Tua Tagovailoa is indeed the starter for opening day. That's the key. He's the week one starter. Falcons coach Kevin Stefanski.
7: Report, Tua will start. Cooper Rush will be the backup. Mike Penix will be inactive. Really, really proud of those guys. And I told them this morning, I think those guys have worked like crazy all offseason. And they've pushed each other and they've supported each other. And that's what we'll do for Tua. We'll continue to support him. And understand that this is a collective group that is constantly looking to help each other. So really enjoy that group, proud of them for what they've done, what they've been able to accomplish, and continue to obviously move forward and help our football team this week versus a very good opponent.
1: Tua gets the start against Pittsburgh for week number one. For now, earlier on ESPN Radio, our Jonathan Zaslow.
8: There is no other way to look at this other than they desperately wanted Michael Penix Jr. to be ready for week number one. And apparently Penix told Stefanski this week he's not where he needs to be. He's not where he wants to be to start the season. And as a result, now Stefanski had to make the actual decision, which is we're going with Tua.
9: First of all, I don't know if there's a head coach in the NFL more equipped to handle a messy quarterback room than the guy, Kevin Stefanski, who comes to Atlanta from Cleveland. Second of all, saying that you have blinders on in regards to who's going to be your starting quarterback after week one, Tua's got to be like, come on, man, can you just at least back me up a little bit on this one? I don't disagree with what Kevin's saying. I get it, but man, what a messy situation for the Falcons, knowing that your starting quarterback isn't actually your starting quarterback, and you don't know when your starting quarterback is even going to come back, and when Penix does come back, will he survive? Will Tua survive even through the Steelers game? I mean, this is going to be a week-to-week, day-to-day situation.
8: Tua did not win this starting quarterback job. He did not win the job. He's dinking and dunking in front of the line of scrimmage, which is exactly what we saw here last season in Miami. He is not the same quarterback that he used to be. Every pass needs to be 2 to 3 yards. You can't make big plays like that. And the reason that he does that is because he's scared of getting hit. So he has to release the ball immediately. And if the very first option is not available, then it's panic time. And he's never been good at improvising, but once you don't have that first option available, panic time sets in, and, you know, it's sack, or it's a fumble, or it's an interception. This is not a good player anymore. Michael Penix will absolutely be the starting quarterback when he's ready to go. And you go, okay, well, Zaslow, what if, you know, what if in week number one this weekend, what if Tua plays great? He won't. He's not going to play well against this Steeler defense because he's not a good quarterback anymore. And matter of fact, I'm going to continue saying, I wasn't sure Tua was going to make the team. I'm still not sure he's going to be on this team by the end of the season. I'm not sure that he's a quarterback in the NFL any longer, and I think you're going to see a lot of that this weekend. I can't make the rationalization that a team is happy with the quarterback, but yet waited longer than anyone in the league to name him the actual starter, and the guy apparently you were deciding with is not available to play this weekend.
1: See what happens down the road for the Falcons. NFL season kicks off on Wednesday. Patriots, Seahawks in Seattle. New England reaching a deal with cornerback Christian Gonzalez. 4-year, $135 million. $102 of that million is guaranteed. The agreement ahead of Wednesday's regular season opener. Gonzalez was the number 17 pick in 2023. He was eligible for an extension for the first time this offseason. He's been a full participant in training camp until he suffered a leg injury August 10th, practicing one-on-one with receiver A.J. Brown. Contract extension hovered over the team for months, now has the agreement. Both teams, though, are a little banged up, like Patriots running back Travion Henderson, ESPN's Dan Graziano.
10: It doesn't look great, but it's not, they're not, it's not over yet. He hasn't practiced in really 2 full weeks, and that includes today, but they didn't rule him out. They did have a backup offensive lineman that they ruled out, said he's not traveling with the team. So if Henderson is traveling with the team, that means they think there's a chance he could show him something tomorrow in a walkthrough. But it would be surprising at this point to see him in the game again. They have not ruled it out. Sticking on the ankle theme, Seattle's do-it-all safety, linebacker, etc., Nick Emanwari, he had ankle surgery a couple of months ago. He's still working his way back from that. Been a limited participant in practice in recent days. Still sounds unlikely he'll be ready to go in time for the game on Wednesday night, but you know, Seattle is working him through practice and through drills to see how ready he can possibly be, a critical part of their defense.
1: Seahawks, Patriots on Wednesday. Then it's that matchup in Australia, although Melbourne is still awaiting a team. That's next. Sports Center All Night continues. It's ESPN Radio.
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1: 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College football is in full swing. NFL hits the ground this week. Patriots, Seahawks Wednesday, then Thursday, Niners and Rams in Australia. Niners are in Melbourne. Rams, not yet. ESPN's Dan Graziano.
2: They're going to practice tomorrow in L.A., and then they're going to fly after that. And it gets confusing in terms of which day is which, because that's Wednesday in Australia. They'll arrive Wednesday. Look, here's the point. The Rams did the research on this, much like, you know, the 49ers obviously did to listen to Christian. They sent people out, had them record, you know, when they started to feel bad, when they started to feel better, what their sleep was like, et cetera. What they decided was a week wasn't going to be enough to get them acclimated. They're going to train where they're comfortable. They're going to arrive on basically the day before the game, let adrenaline, carry them through, and then recover on the back end. They have a home Monday night game in week two. Radically different approaches by these two teams to this unprecedented game. I can't wait to see who wins and then who is therefore proven right after one game sample.
1: The game is Thursday, 8 o'clock Eastern here in the States. That's 10 a.m. Friday morning, local time in Melbourne. Back to baseball. Yankees getting their captain back. Three-time AL MVP Aaron Judge activated from the injured list yesterday, paving the way for his return. He'll face the Rockies after sitting out more than 3 months with a fractured rib. ESPN insider Tim Kirchen.
3: They have to see how he is moving first. They have to see how far he has come. I mean, he hasn't played in months.
4: Right.
3: And to ask him to go out and play right field every day, I think is probably going to be a little bit too much. But one way or another, he's going to be in their lineup. I fully expect him to be a really good hitter, like, right away, because that's who he is. He's the best player in the American League when he's healthy. But I just have to see how much rust there is. And when you're 6'7", 282, it's a little harder to get yourself back into shape because you're so big. This game is not built for position players to be this big. But the bottom line is the Yankees can't wait to get him back, and they are a completely different offensive team when he's there.
1: Yankees atop the wild card standings in the American League, 4 games back in the AL East. AL West, Astros still lead Texas by 2. They were idle Monday. As for the wild card, Guardians clinging to the third spot, losing to Baltimore 6-4. Orioles snapping a 6-game skid. Blue Jays can't take advantage. They fall to the A's 6-5. Jeff McNeil, a walk-off infield single. Toronto starter Dylan Cease allowing 5 runs in 5 innings after giving up 1 earned run in his previous 7 road starts. Guardians lead Toronto by 1 for the final AL wildcard spot. Texas a game and a half back. Orioles 3 behind Cleveland. National League, Diamondbacks hang on to the third wildcard spot currently. They beat the Royals 5-4 in 10 innings in a game that was scoreless through 9. Padres stay within a half game.
5: First pitch to the right-hand hitter, grounded to shortstop. Bogarts has it rolled to him. He'll go the long way to first in time, and the ball game is over. Mason Miller save number 34, and the Padres collect a Labor Day win over the Washington Nationals by a final of 3-2.
1: 97-3 to the fan. Mason Miller save number 34. 2 strikeouts in there. He now has 113 this season, tied with Hall of Famer Raleigh Fingers for the second most in a single season by a relief pitcher in Padres franchise history.
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6: How good is that? Are you not entertained?
0: Number 5.
1: Red Sox get a 5th straight win with a little help from the short porch in right field. WEEI.
7: 2-2 with 2 down and runners at the corners for Rutschman. Pitch. Swinging a shot down the right field line. It's fair, it's gone, it's hooking. Off the top!
0: Number 4.
1: In Milwaukee, Jackson Chourio with a go-ahead 2-run single in the 8th, and then defense in the 9th. WTMJ.
7: McGill's 1-1. Hit off the end of the bat. Shallow left. Chourio is diving, and he caught it. Game over. Jackson Chourio comes up with a sliding catch. He takes a bloop hit away from Seiya Suzuki, and the Brewers Brewers hang on to a 4-3 victory over the Cubs.
0: Number three.
1: Defense wins games. So does offense. San Francisco Giants in the 11th. KNBR.
4: Big chopper headed into left field and going back for it. The shortstop, he gloves it on a hop and has no play to make, and the game is over. That was a pitch that was up. It was on at the belt, and he still hit it on the ground on one gigantic hop, and that is how they win this one in the 11th inning.
0: Number two.
1: Phillies get a complete game shutout from Jesus Luzardo. But you also need runs to win, and his teammate helped out with that, as we heard here on ESPN Radio.
8: Swing a high fly ball, deep right field. Kyle Schwarber does it again. First row of the second deck, his 43rd of the year, and Philadelphia takes a 1-0 lead in the bottom of the eighth.
0: Number one.
1: College football, SMU goes to Tallahassee and knocks off the Seminoles. Rich Phillips, Learfield.
9: Nick Reed, last year's FCS All-American kicker from New Hampshire, is on for a 20-yard field goal to try to take the lead against Florida State. Jack back, hold down, kick on the way, and it is good! And SMU takes the lead, 27-24, with 21 seconds to play.
1: SMU perhaps putting themselves on the radar for the college football playoff after week one. Ditto for Boise State, even though they ultimately lose by a touchdown at number two, Oregon. Ducks escape with a win. Notre Dame dominant, at least in the second half, in their win over Wisconsin. LSU just plain dominant. More on that next. SportsCenter All Night continues. It's ESPN Radio.
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10: 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Bear with me, ladies and gentlemen. You peasants.
0: 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The countdown continues on ESPN Radio. 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
0: Coming up on SportsCenter All Night. We have a big matchup in the ACC between SMU and Florida State.
21: Daniels will keep it as an alley. To the five. Lowers the shoulder.
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0: The Falcons finally named their starting quarterback.
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24: 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Strikeout number 9 for Lizardo.
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1: 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Monday, of course, being Labor Day, and what better way to spotlight the labor folks than have everything in their hands. Been a long weekend full of college football. Florida State, SMU being the primetime matchup for Labor Day, but just before kickoff.
26: Turn off the light.
1: Well, candle's not really practical, but neither is playing football in a dark stadium. Power outage in Tallahassee, a transformer going out on the west side of the stadium, so we waited for nearly 2 hours while crews worked on the issue. When they did start, not everything was restored, scoreboard wasn't functioning, no replay reviews available, time was being kept on the field, but they played, and as for the game itself, national spotlight on the ACC, Seminoles hosting SMU, and it would mean something.
27: It is massive for Florida State here tonight. I mean, this is a fan base that is looking for a team that's going to win football games. Back-to-back losing seasons, just not good enough. All the country here to watch tonight on Monday night, a very good SMU team coming in. I mean, it is vital that Florida State performs well.
1: ESPN analyst Dusty Dvorak, who was on the call in Tallahassee, Seminoles needing a good showing, yet they were trailing early. SMU first on the board with a touchdown on their second drive. Florida State would answer with a 13-play touchdown drive of their own, but SMU scores another 10 points in the second quarter. They led 17-10 at halftime. Third quarter, Florida State punts on its first two drives, but the second one is muffed by the Mustangs. So the Seminoles recover at the 30. Seminole fans, though, a little antsy to see the team taking advantage.
28: Fourth down and 2. Play of the night for Florida State. Late in the third. And now a timeout by the Seminoles with a play clock down to 5. More boos raining down from the fans at Doak Campbell. Directed at their head coach.
1: Seminoles come out of the timeout, though. They ultimately get the touchdown. Then came the fourth quarter. SMU was not done.
29: Let's look for Florida State. Here they come. Jennings delivers. Quickly caught. First down at the 30. Still going across the 35-40. Still going. Breaking a tackle to the 30, to the 20, to the 10. Touchdown, Yannick Smith. What a play to Yannick Smith, the ECU transfer. Just a quick little slant against pressure by Kevin Jennings, and Smith makes the rest happen.
1: Turns into a 79-yard touchdown strike for SMU. Big play for them, but FSU responds.
30: Third and 8 at our own four at the SMU 41-yard line. Daniels is under pressure, under duress, flips it down the flat, caught. Singleton up the far sideline, 20, 50, 10, 5 over the 2-1. There he goes. Sweet feet, just trot,
2: in there, baby! Touchdown, Florida State! Touchdown, FSU!
3: Let's go, baby!
1: Florida State able to respond and tie the game at 24. SMU intercepted on its ensuing possession, but the Seminoles were forced to punt on their possession. And then SMU follows with a 9-play drive.
29: Morgan Trivett, the snapper. Wade McSperrin is the holder. And Nick Reed, last year's FCS All-American kicker from New Hampshire, is on for a 20-yard field goal to try to take the lead against Florida State. Chat back, hold down, kick on the way, and it is good! And SMU takes the lead, 27-24, with 21 seconds to play.
1: And that would give Florida State 21 seconds with which to work. But it would come down to what our Scott Van Pelt calls the old pitchy-pitchy woo-woo.
29: SMU has three guys beyond midfield already, two more at the 40. And Daniels brings it down. He's going to run. Are they going to try to run a hook and ladder play here or something? He keeps running. Now he throws a lateral back to Deuce Robinson, who throws it in the middle of the field, and it's going to be picked off by a Mustang. A lateral, and it goes right into the hands of LaModrick Spencer to finish off the SMU 27-24 win at Florida State.
1: Rich Phillips from Learfield. Florida State calls on the Seminole Sports Network as the Seminoles lose at home. SMU comes in, gets the 27-24 win in Tallahassee. Kevin Jennings shaking off a couple of interceptions, and SMU gets the win, capped by Nick Reed's 20-yard field goal with 21 seconds to go. ESPN analyst Dusty Dvorak.
4: Well, I like the way they move the football, to be honest with you, Scott. Almost 600 yards of offense on the road against Florida State. So Kevin Jennings had a ton of success tonight. He's got to take better care of the football. If you win a football game and essentially you're minus four in the turnovers, I know in the pitchy-pitchy woo-woo they count that as a Florida State turnover, but it was 4-0.
5: Yep.
4: And you win that game, that's impressive. You don't typically win that. I think teams are 1-4, 1-40, minus four last year in the turnover department. Yeah, their secondary looks better. Ashton Daniels had struggles, never really pushed the ball down the field. So, here's the thing. Look, Rhett Lashley's done a tremendous job now, 15-2 in ACC play since they've moved to this league. And they've got a mantra. It was, blue blood, they had crossed out, and it's new blood. They want to show the country that they're here, they're for real, and they're looking to stay on the top of the ACC and the top of college football. They knew it was going to be tough. They knew it was going to be hard. They just knew they had to find a way to win this game, and that's exactly what they did here tonight.
1: SMU with the 27-24 win, their eighth straight season opening win, longest streak since winning 15 straight in the 70s and 80s. SportsCenter All Night, ESPN Radio.
6: This can't be a surprise. Look, 51-10. Dabo had to know that they were going to get trucked.
7: Is Dabo the right leader of this team? It's a fair question to ask.
8: It is over for Dabo Swinney. He is no more. The game has passed him by.
1: The SMU win at Florida State, one of a few notable moments over the Labor Day weekend. We had Michigan winning on a do-over. Notre Dame maybe sending a message. And, of course, LSU blowing out Clemson 51-10. Earlier on ESPN Radio, our Andre Snellings.
9: I was struck coming into the game, before the game even started, Dabo Swinney was asked about LSU was potentially looking past Clemson. And Dabo's response was to get indignant. He was like, nobody would ever look past Clemson or overlook Clemson. You know, we've got too many wins, too many championships. You know, we're going to get everybody's best game because we're Clemson. And at the time, I was thinking, I don't know that that's certainly not how I look at this Clemson program anymore. Deshaun Watson's not walking through that door. Trevor Lawrence isn't walking through that door. And so I don't see them that way anymore, even before they got blown out. And then, of course, they got on the field and got shellacked. And I think that if anybody didn't have their eyes open as to what Clemson's become, I think after that game, the whole nation was like, oh, yeah, they're not them anymore. That wasn't a game that said, okay, these are two powerhouse major programs, and one just got the better of the other that day. This was Clemson didn't have any business on the field with LSU. And that has to reflect on their head coach, Dabo Swinney, particularly because he was so vocal about being the last hard line about, you know, he's not using the transfer portal and he would retire before he ever paid players. Well, that's the game today. And if you're not going to do that, then ultimately your team ends up looking like it looked on Saturday night. He's still in his coaching prime, so to speak. It's just that the game changed. And if you just fundamentally are not, in your heart, you don't feel like this is the way that you want to coach a program, it's going to be hard to just switch that in midstream, even after it's become clear that your way's not working.
1: Clemson going under the microscope with the way in which it lost to LSU this week. Clemson under the microscope, a lot of folks looking with some side eye at Michigan, the way that game ended. Wolverines get the Hail Mary on the do-over to beat Western Michigan. Earlier on the Pat McAfee Show, or Reese Davis.
5: I understand everybody wants to get it right. And I understand 18's foot was out of bounds, and technically the clock is over when, you know, when someone who's been out of bounds touches the ball. But there are a couple of things here. One, I feel like there ought to be a natural conclusion to a play that we get to before we start splitting hairs over a clock. But even bigger than that, we can't have some secret synchronized clock and cameras that nobody knows about. There has to be one clock now, and then present it to the television audience. And in addition to that, let's hear what, if we're going to get down to this kind of thing and super synchronized secret strobe synced clocks, I need to hear what everybody's talking about in real time when it happens.
1: A lot of folks talking about the Michigan ending. A lot of folks talking about what we saw out of Ole Miss. They outlast Louisville 41-38. ESPN analyst Dusty Dvorak.
27: Trinidad Chambliss is just as special this year as we saw him last year down the stretch in the playoffs. So from that perspective, I have no concern whatsoever. He was masterful, dropping dimes all over the field, pushing the football down the field with accuracy, precision, the escapability, all still there. But defensively, blown coverages on the back end, poor tackling. It's got to have Pete Golding very frustrated. You escape Nashville with a victory. But as you look forward just a couple of weeks with that LSU offense coming to town, they better get some things figured out and figured out very quickly.
1: Speaking of things coming at us quickly, on to week two, and we've got that huge matchup, Ohio State and Texas this week. ESPN's Heather Dinich.
10: I'm expecting 500 NFL scouts.
9: I think your expectation will be right.
11: It might be short of 100.
10: It is going to be a showcase of NFL talent all over that field. It is going to be awesome. I hope the game lives up to the hype because these are two uber talented teams. And, you know, one of the things that I've noticed that I've said before is that one of the biggest reasons both of them are national title contenders is because their best players aren't even their Heisman Trophy candidate quarterbacks. You know, you look at Ohio State, Julian saying Jeremiah Smith to me is the best player on that team. You look at Arch Manning, Heisman Trophy candidate, best player is Colin Simmons on the defensive line, probably the top player in the SEC to be drafted out of there. So, you know, these guys have talent all over the field. But Sark said this after the game, if they don't shore some things up on their offensive line and run the ball a little bit better, it's going to be tricky. They went through some growing pains, I think, on the O-line. But Arch Manning is just, he grew up in front of a college football audience through the back half of last season, played extremely well, and I expect him to continue that.
1: Ohio State, Texas, Saturday, 7:30 Eastern. We'll see it on ABC. Right now, SportsCenter all night.
12: Tua will start.
13: Tua Tagovailoa was always going to be the starter in week one.
12: Yeah, unless Tua just, like, takes the job and runs with it and they win a bunch of games, I believe we'll see Penix at some point this year.
14: Tua was better than people have led on the media. I think they're pretty happy with him. They were fine with Tua. They thought he did a good job. Penix also did not have a chance to really distinguish himself. And I think that Penix at some point in time, you're probably sooner rather than later, will get his crack and get his turn to be the starter.
1: Sooner rather than later, it's week one of the NFL. Pro football finally returning this week. Every team in the NFL now has a starting quarterback, at least for week one. Falcons naming Tua Tagovailoa as their starter for the matchup against the Steelers. ESPN's Dan Graziano.
15: Tua Tagovailoa did not have a great camp or preseason, and the Falcons did start to work Michael Penix Jr. into practice more in recent weeks. It just, as you said, didn't get to a point where they feel like he's ready. He's coming off of the third ACL reconstruction of his lifetime, and he knows how it feels to rehab this injury, and he didn't feel like he was at a point where he could push it to a game. So, again, he could play well enough. If they win, he plays well enough. He could roll as the starter for the foreseeable future. If not, the Falcons probably do want to get a look at Penix at some point this year. It's the third year. It's a new regime there, and they may have to make some long-term decisions about the quarterback position. So I would say unless Tua really plays lights out and they win a lot of games, you'll see Penix at some point this season.
1: Penix won't be seen in week one. He'll be inactive. When will he be ready?
16: Right now, like, I feel like there's still things that, you know, I want to get better at. I'm sorry. You know, obviously, just having that week of practice felt real good. I felt real comfortable, confident. But we still got a little bit of ways to go.
17: What hurdles do you have to clear, do you think?
16: Strength-wise, I want to be stronger. I want to be stronger. I want to be able to be out there and give the team 100%. And if I don't feel like I can do that, I don't want to. That's not fair for this team. That's not fair for this organization. I want to make sure whenever I am out there, I'm 100%. And there's no doubt in my mind that, you know, I trust my knee and I trust to go out there and help this team win a football game.
1: Michael Penix, be ready at some point. But for now, Tua Tagovailoa getting the start for the Falcons for week one. Straight ahead, the win streaks continue. SportsCenter All Night continues. 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
2: That's it. Sasha Zverev is through in straights. Had to battle in the third against the game opponent in that third set, Luciano Dardari.
1: But he wins the third set tiebreaker and wins in straight sets. Zverev, the men's number one seed, is into the quarterfinals. Fifth career U.S. Open quarterfinal appearance for him. He's the first German man to reach all four major quarterfinals in a year in the Open era. On the women's side, the two seed advances relatively easily.
2: Talk about a statement performance from Elena Rybakina, who knocks out the two-time U.S. Open champion Naomi Osaka out here on Armstrong in just 66 minutes.
1: Rybakina wins 1-4 to eliminate Osaka, and Rybakina is now into the quarterfinals. First career U.S. Open quarterfinal appearance. Also moving into the quarters, the women's four seed.
3: Beautifully finished. Coco Gauff elevates, finds her best level here so far, and she's in the final eight.
1: Coco Gauff also advancing 1-4 on Monday. Third major quarterfinal appearance in a year for the first time in her career. She has nine straight set wins. Nine straight set wins. Longest streak of her career, as on Labor Day, she wins 1-4, beating Iva Jovic.
4: Honestly, I think I just got a lot more looks on break points. I mean, I had a couple in the beginning of the second set. So, I think the difference was just finally capitalizing on those break point opportunities. And honestly, there was one game where I felt like I was running a marathon. So but that one got me through. That was like probably the first time I was out of breath on court in a long time.
5: When players are trying to go deep in majors, typically they want to get better with each round. So far here in New York, did you feel like that was the best match you've played from a level standpoint?
4: I mean, I think the one against Paula was pretty good too, but definitely these are out of the four. I think these are the top two. I thought I served really well. Eva's a great returner. She's known to break people a lot. So, I was not too frustrated when I got broken. And honestly, the last game was a big improvement. I needed that because against Paula, I was up 5-4 serving for it and it got away. So I'm glad that I was able to learn from that experience.
1: Gauff with 20 straight sets won dating back to her opening match at Cincinnati. She's now into the quarterfinals at the U.S. Open. SportsCenter All Night, ESPN Radio. To the diamond, Phillies and Braves. This one was a pitcher's duel.
6: And he swings at the first pitch and hits it in the air. Shallow left, Brandon Marsh coming in. He's got it. A complete game, two-hit shutout for Jesus Luzardo. And the Philadelphia Phillies split the four-game set with the Atlanta Braves. They win this afternoon 1-0. A virtuoso performance from Luzardo to put his team four back in the NL East.
1: Phillies with the 1-0 win. Luzardo going the distance. First career complete game and complete game shutout. You heard it here on ESPN Radio. Mike Farron, Doug Glanville have the call for us. Mike?
7: Jay, thank you. Doug, what a performance today by Jesus Luzardo. He has been arguably the best pitcher of the National League since June 10th. He's led them at ERA, but this was virtuoso today.
8: Well, we've known the run he has been on, and it has been next level, but to get the one walk, 12 strikeout performance, the one walk, by the way, appearing in the ninth to Ronald Acuna Jr., just shows like the balance between dominance and the command that's coming with it. You know, he's got the four-seam fastball working the top of the zone, a little run to it away from righties, and then the sweeper going the opposite direction, and he's got so many hitters baffled. So there was a lot of confidence in the Phillies. They let him run them out there in the ninth inning. They watched the pitch count. They felt confident. Seemed like Duran was, you know, kind of been pitching a couple days in a row. They didn't want him to go that third day. So they went with him, and Luzardo delivered on some big pitches when he needed it.
7: Not a single runner reaching second base for Atlanta in this one. And the big blow, of course, one of the starts with Phillies and Kyle Schwarber We had talked on Saturday about him scuffling coming into that series. Homered, reached base four times that day. Homered again on Sunday. And then today, the game winner with two outs and two strikes in the eighth inning off one of the top relievers in the NL.
8: You know, part of it is you know that when your pitcher is pitching well like Lizardo, you're saying, if we can just get one across. And Fuentes, look, he's got an invisible fastball, so understands why he went to it. But it's like, do you want to get beat by Kyle Schwarber when you're having a scuffling, inconsistent Trey Turner on deck? So he went after him because he'd gotten the fastball by him earlier in that at-bat, but then Schwarber made the in-game in-at-bat adjustment and took him deep, and that's all they needed.
7: He doesn't hit any cheapies, does he? Oh, that went to the first row of the second deck.
8: Yeah, just crushed that ball.
7: 1-0. Philadelphia beats Atlanta. They split the four-game set. The Phillies four games behind Atlanta in the NL East with 18 to play, and these two will meet again next weekend in Atlanta. Now for Doug Glanville, I'm Mike Farron right here in your home for every game of the postseason, Major League Baseball on ESPN Radio and the ESPN app. Now let's get back to Jay Reynolds in the studio.
1: All right, Mike. Braves fall to three games behind the Brewers for the best record of the National League. Brewers a 4-3 win over the Cubs. 11th win when they trail entering the eighth inning. Phillies, meanwhile, tied with the Cubs for the top NL wild card spot. Longest active win streak in baseball belongs to a couple of teams, one of which is the Dodgers.
9: The 1-0 pitch. Hernandez laces it. Left field! Gone into the Dodger pen! The tail laser show rolls on. Absolutely tattooed a three-run blast into the Dodger bullpen to make it 5-1.
1: AM 570 LA Sports. Dodgers a 6-3 win over the Reds for their fifth consecutive win. Red Sox also have five consecutive wins. They beat the Angels 5-2. Second time they've reached 80 wins after being 14 games below 500 during the season. What a finish we had in Tallahassee. That's next. SportsCenter All Night continues. It's ESPN Radio.
10: Hey, this is Rich Eisen. 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
1: Yankees are getting Aaron Judge back. He's activated off the IL, expected in the lineup Tuesday against Colorado. Tua Tagovailoa named the starter for the Falcons, at least for this week. Patriots have a deal with Christian Gonzalez, just in time for the NFL season to get underway. College football season giving us a couple of surprises in week one.
2: He throws it in the middle of the field, and it's going to be picked off by a Mustang, a lateral, and it goes right into the hands of LaModrick Spencer to finish off the SMU 27-24 win at Florida State.
1: Rich Phillips from Learfield, SMU, with a field goal with 21 seconds to go, broke a 24-all tie. They get the win over the Seminoles on the road, 27-24. Eighth straight season-opening win for SMU. Kevin Jennings, the quarterback, 26 of 36, 430 yards passing. That's a career high. Three touchdown passes. Did throw a couple of picks, but SMU gets the win on the road. He also ran for 33 yards.
3: What were the unique challenges presented to you in this game?
4: Yeah, I mean, it was our first game, you know, getting to feel the little things, you know, to try to mix it up a little bit, show different coverage and all that. But we executed at the end of the game. That's when it mattered. So.
3: How much adjustments did you have to make in the context of this game with everything going on?
4: Yeah, truly a lot. You know, we didn't have the iPads on the sideline, so we couldn't, you know, see what they was doing on the fly and all that stuff. So it was kind of difficult, but, you know, we responded well and, you know, we ended the game.
3: They say great teams find a way to win.
4: Right.
3: How did you find a way to win this one?
4: You know, just stay going. You know, you're going to make mistakes. You know, first game of the year. So you're going to make mistakes, just bounce back from it and keep going.
3: I'll tell you what, I'll never forget tonight. What will stand out to you about what transpired this evening?
4: Man, the dub. Really? You know, it's amazing to get the dub. You know, win by one point, no matter what it is. It's amazing to get a dub like this on the road. At Florida State, great tradition. So I'm just truly happy to get this dub.
1: Jennings with two touchdown passes went under duress. Last season, he led FBS with 14 touchdowns when pressured and gets a couple on Labor Day with the win on the road at Florida State. His coach, Rhett Lashley.
5: Kevin played awesome. I mean, he was in control, threw for

0: minutes because of the game was delayed because of a power outage, the transformer near the stadium. Sports Center all night, ESPN Radio.
1: This can't be a surprise. Look, 51-10. Dabo had to know that they were going to get trucked.
2: Is Dabo the right leader of this team? It's a fair question to ask.
3: It is over for Dabo Swinney. He is no more. The game has passed him by.
0: Clemson losing to LSU this week. LSU with the win in convincing fashion. ESPN analyst Dusty Dvorak.
4: They were tremendous, and I just thought they were so well prepared, so focused on the task at hand. It was both sides of the football. Let's start with the defensive side. I saw a ferocious defense flying around for Blake Baker. Veteran guys who have been there like Whit Weeks. A lot of new faces. Ty Benefield getting involved. Prince Will Umanmielen coming off the edge. I mean, they tackled extremely well. They were physical. They were disruptive. And they were making plays all over the field. That Clemson offense didn't have a chance. And then offensively, it's what we've grown to just see from Lane Kiffin and Charlie Weiss Jr.'s offenses. They ran the football very violently with Dylan Jones. The offensive line looked good. And how about Sam Levitt? That foot is fully healthy. The escapability was off the charts. And he ran that offense like he'd been running it for multiple years in just his first game. That was as good a showing as I saw from anybody in college football in week one.
0: On the other side of the coin, there's Clemson. It wasn't that long ago Clemson was at the top of the football world, but hard times lately for the Tigers and their coach, Dabo Swinney, failing to live up to expectations. Earlier on ESPN Radio, our Mia O'Brien.
5: Is this finally the straw that breaks the camel's back and either A, forces Dabo to adapt and truly lean into the transfer portal and NIL because he got out-rostered? It's as simple as that.
6: That's a really good way to word it, by the way.
5: There were more Johnnies and Joes. It wasn't so much that they got out-muscled. It wasn't that they got out-coached. They got out-rostered on Saturday. And so, is this the pivot point where Dabo has to adapt? Or is this the pivot point where Clemson says, we have to move on without Dabo Swinney?
6: How is there not a person in his corner that's whispering in his ear?
5: We hung the banner here on Unsportsmanlike last week because Dabo took 10 transfers this year. That's a new record comparatively to the 5 transfers he took combined in the 5 previous seasons. I think right now the bigger pivot point for me is that technically Clemson does have a GM, Jordan Sorrells. There is someone else who technically has roster control besides Dabo. But it is not in the same vein as, say, the University of Florida, where Dave Caldwell, formerly the GM of the Jaguars, is the one actually at the controller. John Summerall focuses what's on the grass. Dave focuses on the roster itself, ensuring everyone is being compensated fairly and also making sure that you are keeping pace with the talent pool across the rest of the landscape. And that is where I think this is the pivot point. And it's not going to be week two. It's probably not going to be till after the season. But even if Clemson was to continue down the hole that they found themselves in last year, Dabo is not going anywhere. But changes will need to be made in terms of the actual infrastructure.
0: Clemson blown out by LSU. Just one of the storylines we had on Labor Day weekend.
7: Underwood takes the snap. He's going to let it go. This one's coming down in the end zone. It is caught! Touchdown!
8: This game will go down in history, Michigan history. I don't know if it's in a positive way, but it'll go down in history for certain.
0: Michigan comes away with the win after getting the do-over to beat Western Michigan. ESPN's Heather Dinich.
9: When you look at the NCAA rule and you look at the film and you see number 18's foot go out of bounds, the rule is if the ball touches a player who's out of bounds, the clock stops. The officials did the job they are told to do with the information they have and the replay system available to them. They made the right call. That was not a human error. The problem here is the technology. Everyone wants someone to blame. But what's at the biggest fault here is the fact that what people saw at home is not what the officials saw. The officials did their job, and they made the right call. Fans can't understand it, and I certainly don't blame them because they didn't see what the officials saw.
0: Technology aside for the moment, what about the performance we had from Michigan in such a tight game?
9: Well, I think we'll have a bigger answer to that question on Saturday after Oklahoma comes to town. That's where I'm going next. And, you know, John Mateer is lighting it up. I mean, I'll be.

0: it against a lesser opponent for sure. But if Michigan plays the way it did, they're not, going to keep up with them for the first 5 minutes of the game, let alone for four quarters. So I think it could be a long year if they don't figure it out at quarterback. I know that Whittingham came out earlier today, said he's sticking with Underwood as his starter. But you got to play better than that. I mean, anyone watching that could tell you that for sure.
1: And with Labor Day behind us, we're looking forward to week two of the college football season and that huge showdown between Ohio State and Texas. ESPN analyst Jimbo Fisher and E.J. Manuel.
2: Naturally, everybody's going to think about the quarterback matchup between Stan and Arch, but for me, it's in the trenches. And really, it's Ohio State's run defense against Texas's run offense. Now, Texas went into the portal. They got Relief Brown. They got Hollywood Smothers, two key pieces, and also Arch can run, too. But if you looked at Ohio State's defensive front last week, they gave up 45 rushing yards to Ball State. Now, I understand it's Ball State, but that's still pretty impressive to me. So I think the front seven of Ohio State potentially could set the tone, especially on the road, and that changes the time of possession game, too.
3: And what I want to do, can they do it without having to bunch the box? Because if they do, Cam Coleman and Ryan Wingo can fly.
2: Yep.
3: And then you got big plays coming there. So if they can do it from a two shell and play it man up and play them like they did last year, that's one thing. But if you start bunching that box, they got two wide outs. I know Smith's on the other side, but Cam Coleman and Ryan Wingo are the real deal. Yep. And they can get plays down the field that way. And then if they force them out, can they run the football? Because like you say, Smothers and Malik Brown are talented guys. So it should be a heck of a game. It should be a great chess match.
2: Yeah.
1: Ohio State and Texas, week two of the college football season. We will see it Saturday on ABC. Sports Center all night, ESPN Radio.
4: That Falcons quarterback battle, that's finally becoming a battle. Michael Penix Jr. has finally been cleared to practice.
5: This is Michael Penix's job for the taking.
6: This is not a competition, so I would be shocked if Tua Tagovailoa is not the starter opening day.
1: Tua Tagovailoa is indeed the starter for opening day. That's the key. He's the week one starter. Falcons coach Kevin Stefanski.
7: Report, Tua will start. Cooper Rush will be the backup. Mike Penix will be inactive. Really, really proud of those guys. And I told them this morning, I think those guys have worked like crazy all offseason. And they've pushed each other and they've supported each other. And that's what we'll do for Tua. We'll continue to support him and understand that this is a collective group that is constantly looking to help each other. So really enjoy that group, proud of them for what they've done, what they've been able to accomplish, and continue to obviously move forward and help our football team this week versus a very good opponent.
1: Tua gets the start against Pittsburgh for week number one. For now, earlier on ESPN Radio, our Jonathan Zaslow.
8: There is no other way to look at this other than they desperately wanted Michael Penix Jr. to be ready for week number one. And apparently Penix told Stefanski this week he's not where he needs to be. He's not where he wants to be to start the season. And as a result, now Stefanski had to make the actual decision, which is we're going with Tua.
9: First of all, I don't know if there's a head coach in the NFL more equipped to handle a messy quarterback room than the guy, Kevin Stefanski, who comes to Atlanta from Cleveland. Second of all, saying that you have blinders on in regards to who's going to be your starting quarterback after week one, Tua's got to be like, come on, man, can you just at least back me up a little bit on this one? I don't disagree with what Kevin's saying. I get it, but man, what a messy situation for the Falcons, knowing that your starting quarterback isn't actually your starting quarterback, and you don't know when your starting quarterback is even going to come back, and when Penix does come back, will he survive? Will Tua survive even through the Steelers game? I mean, this is going to be a week-to-week, day-to-day situation.
8: Tua did not win this starting quarterback job. He did not win the job. He's dinking and dunking in front of the line of scrimmage, which is exactly what we saw here last season in Miami. He is not the same quarterback that he used to be. Every pass needs to be 2 to 3 yards. You can't make big plays like that. And the reason that he does that is because he's scared of getting hit. So he has to release the ball immediately. And if the very first option is not available, then it's panic time. And he's never been good at improvising, but once you don't have that first option available, panic time sets in, and, you know, it's sack, or it's a fumble, or it's an interception. This is not a good player anymore. Michael Penix will absolutely be the starting quarterback when he's ready to go. And you'd be, okay, well, Zaslow, what if, you know, what if in week number one this weekend, what if Tua plays great? Hey, he won't. He's not going to play well against this Steeler defense because he's not a good quarterback anymore. And matter of fact, I'm going to continue saying, I wasn't sure Tua was going to make the team. I'm still not sure he's going to be on this team by the end of the season. I'm not sure that he's a quarterback in the NFL any longer, and I think you're going to see a lot of that this weekend. I can't make the rationalization that a team is happy with the quarterback but yet waited longer than anyone in the league to name him the actual starter, and the guy apparently you were deciding with is not available to play this weekend.
1: See what happens down the road for the Falcons. NFL season kicks off on Wednesday. Patriots, Seahawks in Seattle. New England reaching a deal with cornerback Christian Gonzalez. 4-year, $135 million. 102 of that million is guaranteed. The agreement ahead of Wednesday's regular season opener. Gonzalez was the number 17 pick in 2023. He was eligible for an extension for the first time this offseason. He's been a full participant in training camp until he suffered a leg injury August 10th. Practicing one-on-one with receiver A.J. Brown. Contract extension. Hovered over the team for months. Now has the agreement. Both teams, though, are a little banged up, like Patriots running back Travion Henderson, ESPN's Dan Graziano.
10: It doesn't look great, but it's not. It's not over yet. He hasn't practiced in really two full weeks, and that includes today. But they didn't rule him out. They did have a backup offensive lineman that they ruled out, said he's not traveling with the team. So if Henderson is traveling with the team, that means they think there's a chance he could show him something tomorrow in a walkthrough. But it would be surprising at this point to see him in the game again. They have not ruled it out. Sticking on the ankle theme, Seattle's do-it-all safety linebacker, etc., Nick Emanuori, he had ankle surgery a couple of months ago. He's still working his way back from that. Been a limited participant in practice in recent days. Still sounds unlikely he'll be ready to go in time for the game on Wednesday night, but you know, Seattle is working him through practice and through drills to see how ready he can possibly be, a critical part of their defense.
1: Seahawks, Patriots on Wednesday. Then it's that matchup in Australia, although Melbourne is still awaiting a team. That's next. SportsCenter All Night continues. It's ESPN Radio.
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1: 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College football is in full swing. NFL hits the ground this week. Patriots, Seahawks Wednesday. Then Thursday, Niners and Rams in Australia. Niners are in Melbourne. Rams, not yet. ESPN's Dan Graziano.
2: They're going to practice tomorrow in L.A., and then they're going to fly after that. And it gets confusing in terms of which day is which, because that's Wednesday in Australia. They'll arrive Wednesday. Look, here's the point. The Rams did the research on this, much like, you know, the 49ers obviously did to listen to Christian. They sent people out, had them record, you know, when they started to feel bad, when they started to feel better, what their sleep was like, et cetera. What they decided was a week wasn't going to be enough to get them acclimated. They're going to train where they're comfortable. They're going to arrive on basically the day before the game, let adrenaline, carry them through, and then recover on the back end. They have a home Monday night game in week two. Radically different approaches by these two teams to this unprecedented game. I can't wait to see who wins and then who is therefore proven right after one game sample.
1: The game is Thursday, 8 o'clock Eastern here in the state. That's 10 a.m. Friday morning, local time in Melbourne. Back to baseball. Yankees getting their captain back. Three-time AL MVP Aaron Judge activated from the injured list yesterday, paving the way for his return. He'll face the Rockies after sitting out more than 3 months with a fractured rib. ESPN insider Tim Kirchen.
3: They have to see how he is moving first. They have to see how far he has come. I mean, he hasn't played in months.
4: Right.
3: And to ask him to go out and play right field every day, I think is probably going to be a little bit too much. But one way or another, he's going to be in their lineup. I fully expect him to be a really good hitter, like, right away, because that's who he is. He's the best player in the American League when he's healthy. But I just have to see how much rust there is. And when you're 6'7", 282, it's a little harder to get yourself back into shape because you're so big. This game is not built for position players to be this big. But the bottom line is the Yankees can't wait to get him back, and they are a completely different offensive team when he's there.
1: Yankees atop the wild card standings in the American League, 4 games back in the AL East. AL West, Astros still lead Texas by 2. They were idle Monday. As for the wild card, Guardians clinging to the third spot, losing to Baltimore 6-4. Orioles snapping a 6-game skid. Blue Jays can't take advantage. They fall to the A's 6-5. Jeff McNeil, a walk-off infield single. Toronto starter Dylan Cease allowing 5 runs in 5 innings after giving up 1 earned run in his previous 7 road starts. Guardians lead Toronto by 1 for the final AL wildcard spot. Texas a game and a half back. Orioles 3 behind Cleveland. National League, Diamondbacks hang on to the third wildcard spot currently. They beat the Royals 5-4 in 10 innings in a game that was scoreless through 9. Padres stay within a half game.
5: First pitch to the right-hand hitter. Grabbed it to shortstop. Bogarts has it rolled to him. He'll go the long way to first in time, and the ball game is over. Mason Miller saved number 34, and the Padres collect a Labor Day win over the Washington Nationals by a final of 3-2.
1: 97-3, the fan. Mason Miller saved number 34. 2 strikeouts in there. He now has 113 this season, tied with Hall of Famer Raleigh Fingers for the second most in a single season by a relief pitcher in Padres franchise history.
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6: How good is that? Are you not entertained?
0: Number 5.
1: Red Sox get a 5th straight win with a little help from the short porch in right field. WEEI.
7: 2-2 with 2 down and runners at the corners for Rutschman. Pitch. Swinging a shot down the right field line. Hit there. It's gone. It's hooking. Off the pole.
0: Number 4.
1: In Milwaukee, Jackson Chourio with a go-ahead 2-run single in the 8th, and then defense in the 9th. WTMJ.
5: McGill's 1-1. Hit off the end of the bat. Shallow left. Chourio is diving, and he caught it. Game over. Jackson Chourio comes up with a sliding catch. He takes a blue pin away from Seiya Suzuki.
4: And the Brewers hang on to a 4-3 victory over the Cubs.
0: Number three.
1: Defense wins games. So does offense. San Francisco Giants in the 11th. KNBR.
8: Big chopper headed into left field and going back for it. The shortstop, he gloves it on a hop and has no play to make, and the game is over. That was a pitch that was up. It was on at the belt, and he still hit it on the ground on one gigantic hop, and that is how they win this one in the 11th inning.
0: Number two.
1: Phillies get a complete game shutout from Jesus Luzardo, but you also need runs to win. And his teammate helped out with that, as we heard here on ESPN Radio.
9: Swinging a high fly ball, deep right field. Kyle Schwarber does it again. First row of the second deck, his 43rd of the year. And Philadelphia takes a 1-0 lead in the bottom of the eighth.
0: Number one.
1: College football, SMU goes to Tallahassee and knocks off the Seminoles. Rich Phillips, Learfield.
10: Nick Reed, last year's FCS All-American kicker from New Hampshire, is on for a 20-yard field goal to try to take the lead against Florida State. Check back, hold down, kick on the way, and it is good! And SMU takes the lead, 27-24, with 21 seconds to play.
1: SMU perhaps putting themselves on the radar for the college football playoff after week one. Ditto for Boise State, even though they ultimately lose by a touchdown at number two, Oregon. Ducks escape with a win. Notre Dame dominant, at least in the second half, in their win over Wisconsin. LSU just plain dominant. More on that next. SportsCenter All Night continues. It's ESPN Radio.
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0: Coming up on SportsCenter All Night. We have a big matchup in the ACC between SMU and Florida State.
22: Daniels will keep it as an alley. To the five. Lowers the shoulder.
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0: The Falcons finally named their starting quarterback.
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0: We had an outstanding pitching performance in Philly.
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1: 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Monday, of course, being Labor Day, and what better way to spotlight the labor folks than have everything in their hands. Been a long weekend full of college football. Florida State, SMU being the primetime matchup for Labor Day, but just before kickoff.
27: Turn off the light.
1: Well, candle's not really practical, but neither is playing football in a dark stadium. Power outage in Tallahassee, a transformer going out on the west side of the stadium, so we waited for nearly 2 hours while crews worked on the issue. When they did start, not everything was restored, scoreboard wasn't functioning, no replay reviews available, time was being kept on the field, but they played, and as for the game itself, national spotlight on the ACC, Seminoles hosting SMU, and it would mean something.
28: It is massive for Florida State here tonight. I mean, this is a fan base that is looking for a team that's going to win football games. Back-to-back losing seasons, just not good enough. All the country here to watch tonight on Monday night, a very good SMU team coming in. I mean, it is vital that Florida State performs well.
1: ESPN analyst Dusty Dvorak, who was on the call in Tallahassee, Seminoles needing a good showing, yet they were trailing early. SMU first on the board with a touchdown on their second drive. Florida State would answer with a 13-play touchdown drive of their own, but SMU scores another 10 points in the second quarter. They led 17-10 at halftime. Third quarter, Florida State punts on its first two drives, but the second one is muffed by the Mustangs. So the Seminoles recover at the 30. Seminole fans, though, a little antsy to see the team taking advantage.
29: Fourth down and 2. Play of the night for Florida State. Late in the third. And now a timeout by the Seminoles with a play clock down to 5. More boos raining down from the fans at Doak Campbell. Directed at their head coach.
1: Seminoles come out of the timeout, though. They ultimately get the touchdown. Then came the fourth quarter. SMU was not done.
30: Let's look for Florida State. Here they come. Jennings delivers. Quickly caught. First down at the 30. Still going across the 35-40. Still going. Breaking a tackle to the 30, to the 20, to the 10. Touchdown, Yannick Smith. What a play to Yannick Smith, the ECU transfer. Just a quick little slant against pressure by Kevin Jennings, and Smith makes the rest happen.
1: Turns into a 79-yard touchdown strike for SMU. Big play for them, but FSU responds.
31: Third and 8 at our own 4 at the SMU 41-yard line. Daniels is under pressure, under duress, flips it down the flat, caught. Singleton up the far sideline, 20, 50, 10, 5, 4, 3, 2, 1. There he goes. Sweet feet. Just trot in there, baby. Touchdown, Florida State. Touchdown, FSU.
2: Yeah!
3: Let's go, baby!
1: Florida State able to respond and tie the game at 24. SMU intercepted on its ensuing possession, but the Seminoles were forced to punt on their possession. And then SMU follows with a 9-play drive.
30: Morgan Trivett, the snapper. Wade McSperrin is the holder. And Nick Reed, last year's FCS All-American kicker from New Hampshire, is on for a 20-yard field goal to try to take the lead against Florida State. Snap back, hold down, kick on the way, and it is good! And SMU takes the lead, 27-24, with 21 seconds to play.
1: And that would give Florida State 21 seconds with which to work. But it would come down to what our Scott Van Pelt calls the old pitchy-pitchy woo-woo.
30: SMU has three guys beyond midfield already, two more at the 40. And Daniels brings it down. He's going to run. Are they going to try to run a hook and ladder play here or something? He keeps running. Now he throws a lateral back to Deuce Robinson, who throws it in the middle of the field, and it's going to be picked off by a Mustang. A lateral, and it goes right into the hands of LaMondrick Spencer to finish off the SMU 27-24 win at Florida State.
1: Rich Phillips from Learfield. Florida State calls on the Seminole Sports Network as the Seminoles lose at home. SMU comes in, gets the 27-24 win in Tallahassee. Kevin Jennings shaking off a couple of interceptions, and SMU gets the win, capped by Nick Reed's 20-yard field goal with 21 seconds to go. ESPN analyst Dusty Dvorak.
4: Well, I like the way they move the football, to be honest with you, Scott. Almost 600 yards of offense on the road against Florida State. So Kevin Jennings had a ton of success tonight. He's got to take better care of the football. If you win a football game and essentially you're minus four in the turnovers, I know in the pitchy-pitchy woo-woo they count that as a Florida State turnover, but it was 4-0.
5: Yep.
4: And you win that game, that's impressive. You don't typically win that. I think teams are 1-4, 1-40, minus four last year in the turnover department. Yeah, their secondary looks better. Ashton Daniels had struggles, never really pushed the ball down the field. So, here's the thing. Look, Rhett Lashley's done a tremendous job now, 15-2 in ACC play since they've moved to this league. And they've got a mantra. It was, blue blood, they had crossed out, and it's new blood. They want to show the country that they're here, they're for real, and they're looking to stay on the top of the ACC and the top of college football. They knew it was going to be tough. They knew it was going to be hard. They just knew they had to find a way to win this game, and that's exactly what they did here tonight.
1: SMU with the 27-24 win, their eighth straight season opening win, longest streak since winning 15 straight in the 70s and 80s. SportsCenter All Night, ESPN Radio.
6: This can't be a surprise. Look, 51-10. Dabo had to know that they were going to get trucked.
7: Is Dabo the right leader of this team? It's a fair question to ask.
8: It is over for Dabo Swinney. He is no more. The game has passed him by.
1: The SMU win at Florida State, one of a few notable moments over the Labor Day weekend. We had Michigan winning on a do-over. Notre Dame maybe sending a message. And, of course, LSU blowing out Clemson 51-10. 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
9: I was struck coming into the game, before the game even started, Dabo Swinney was asked about LSU was potentially looking past Clemson. And Dabo's response was to get indignant. He was like, nobody would ever look past Clemson or overlook Clemson. You know, we've got too many wins, too many championships. You know, we're going to get everybody's best game because we're Clemson. And at the time, I was thinking, I don't know that that's certainly not how I look at this Clemson program anymore. Deshaun Watson's not walking through that door. You know, Trevor Lawrence isn't walking through that door. And so I don't see them that way anymore, even before they got blown out. And then, of course, they got on the field and got shellacked. And I think that if anybody didn't have their eyes open as to what Clemson's become, I think after that game, the whole nation was like, oh, yeah, they're not them anymore. That wasn't a game that said, okay, these are two powerhouse major programs, and one just got the better of the other that day. This was Clemson didn't have any business on the field with LSU. And that has to reflect on their head coach, Dabo Swinney, particularly because he was so vocal about being the last hard line about, you know, he's not using the transfer portal and he would retire before he ever paid players. Well, that's the game today. And if you're not going to do that, then ultimately your team ends up looking like it looked on Saturday night. He's still in his coaching prime, so to speak. It's just that the game changed. And if you just fundamentally are not, in your heart, you don't feel like this is the way that you want to coach a program, it's going to be hard to just switch that in midstream, even after it's become clear that your way is not working.
1: Clemson going under the microscope with the way in which it lost to LSU this week. Clemson under the microscope, a lot of folks looking with some side eye at Michigan, the way that game ended. Wolverines get the Hail Mary on the do-over to beat Western Michigan. Earlier on the Pat McAfee Show, or Reese Davis.
2: I understand everybody wants to get it right. And I understand 18's foot was out of bounds, and technically the clock is over when, you know, when someone who's been out of bounds touches the ball. But there are a couple of things here. One, I feel like there ought to be a natural conclusion to a play that we get to before we start splitting hairs over a clock. But even bigger than that, we can't have some secret synchronized clock and cameras that nobody knows about. There has to be one clock now, and then present it to the television audience. And in addition to that, let's hear what, if we're going to get down to this kind of thing and super synchronized secret strobe synced clocks, I need to hear what everybody's talking about in real time when it happens.
1: A lot of folks talking about the Michigan ending. A lot of folks talking about what we saw out of Ole Miss. They outlast Louisville 41-38. ESPN analyst Dusty Dvorak.
28: Trinidad Chambliss is just as special this year as we saw him last year down the stretch in the playoffs. So from that perspective, I have no concern whatsoever. He was masterful, dropping dimes all over the field, pushing the football down the field with accuracy, precision, the escapability, all still there. But defensively, blown coverages on the back end, poor tackling. It's got to have Pete Golding very frustrated. You escape Nashville with a victory. But as you look forward just a couple of weeks with that LSU offense coming to town, they better get some things figured out and figured out very quickly.
1: Speaking of things coming at us quickly, on to week two, and we've got that huge matchup, Ohio State and Texas this week. ESPN's Heather Dinich.
3: I'm expecting 500 NFL scouts.
9: I think your expectation will be right.
5: You might be short 100.
3: It is going to be a showcase of NFL talent all over that field. It is going to be awesome. I hope the game lives up to the hype because these are two uber talented teams. And, you know, one of the things that I've noticed that I've said before is that one of the biggest reasons both of them are national title contenders is because their best players aren't even their Heisman Trophy candidate quarterbacks. You know, you look at Ohio State, Julian saying Jeremiah Smith to me is the best player on that team. You look at Arch Manning, Heisman Trophy candidate, best player is Colin Simmons on the defensive line, probably the top player in the SEC to be drafted out of there. So, you know, these guys have talent all over the field. But Sark said this after the game, if they don't shore some things up on their offensive line and run the ball a little bit better, it's going to be tricky. They went through some growing pains, I think, on the O-line. But Arch Manning is just, he grew up in front of a college football audience through the back half of last season, played extremely well, and I expect him to continue that.
1: Ohio State, Texas, Saturday, 7:30 Eastern. We'll see it on ABC. Right now, SportsCenter all night.
10: Tua will start.
11: Tua Tagovailoa was always going to be the starter in week one.
10: You know, unless Tua just, like, takes the job and runs with it and they win a bunch of games, I believe we'll see Penix at some point this year.
12: Tua was better than people have led on the media. I think they're pretty happy with him. They were fine with Tua. They thought he did a good job. Penix also did not have a chance to really distinguish himself. And I think that Penix at some point in time, you're probably sooner rather than later, will get his crack and get his turn to be the starter.
1: Sooner rather than later, it's week one of the NFL. Pro football finally returning this week. Every team in the NFL now has a starting quarterback, at least for week one. Falcons naming Tua Tagovailoa as their starter for the matchup against the Steelers. ESPN's Dan Graziano.
13: Tua Tagovailoa did not have a great camp or preseason, and the Falcons did start to work Michael Penix Jr. into practice more in recent weeks. It just, as you said, didn't get to a point where they feel like he's ready. He's coming off of the third ACL reconstruction of his lifetime, and he knows how it feels to rehab this injury, and he didn't feel like he was at a point where he could push it to a game. So, again, he could play well enough. If they win, he plays well enough. He could roll as the starter for the foreseeable future. If not, the Falcons probably do want to get a look at Penix at some point this year. It's the third year. It's a new regime there, and they may have to make some long-term decisions about the quarterback position. So I would say unless Tua really plays lights out and they win a lot of games, you'll see Penix at some point this season.
1: Penix won't be seen in week one. He'll be inactive. When will he be ready?
14: Right now, like I feel like there's still things that, you know, I want to get better at. I'm sorry. Nice. You know, obviously, just having that week of practice felt real good. I felt real comfortable, confident. But we still got a little bit of ways to go.
15: What hurdles do you have to clear, do you think?
14: Strength-wise, I want to be stronger. I want to be able to be out there and give the team 100%. And if I don't feel like I can do that, I don't want to. That's not fair for this team. That's not fair for this organization. I want to make sure whenever I am out there, I'm 100%. There's no doubt in my mind that, you know, I trust my knee and I trust to go out there and help this team win a football game.
1: Michael Penix, be ready at some point, but for now, Tua Tagovailoa getting the start for the Falcons for week one. Straight ahead, the win streaks continue. SportsCenter All Night continues. It's ESPN Radio.
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2: That's it.
3: Sasha Zverev is through in straights. Had to battle in the third against the game opponent in that third set, Luciano Dardari.
1: But he wins the third set tiebreaker and wins in straight sets. Zverev, the men's number one seed, is into the quarterfinals. Fifth career U.S. Open quarterfinal appearance for him. He's the first German man to reach all four major quarterfinals in a year in the Open era. On the women's side, the two seed advances relatively easily.
2: Talk about a statement performance from Elena Rybakina, who knocks out the two-time U.S. Open champion Naomi Osaka out here on Armstrong in just 66 minutes.
1: Rybakina wins 1-4 to eliminate Osaka, and Rybakina is now into the quarterfinals, first career U.S. Open quarterfinal appearance. Also moving into the quarters, the women's four seed.
4: Beautifully finished. Coco Gauff elevates, finds her best level here so far, and she's in the final eight.
1: Coco Gauff also advancing 1-4 on Monday. Third major quarterfinal appearance in a year for the first time in her career. She has nine straight set wins. Longest streak of her career, as on Labor Day, she wins 1-4, beating Iva Jovic.
5: Honestly, I think I just got a lot more looks on break points. I mean, I had a couple in the beginning of the second set. I think the difference was just finally capitalizing on those break point opportunities. And honestly, there was one game where I felt like I was running a marathon. So that one got me through. That was like probably the first time I was out of breath on court in a long time.
6: When players are trying to go deep in majors, typically they want to get better with each round. So far here in New York, did you feel like that was the best match you've played from a level standpoint?
5: I mean, I think the one against Paula was pretty good too, but definitely these are, out of the four, I think these are the top two. I thought I served really well. Eva's a great returner. She's known to break people a lot, so I was not too frustrated when I got broken, and honestly, the last game was a big improvement. I needed that because against Paula, I was up 5-4 serving for it, and it got away, so I'm glad that I was able to learn from that experience.
1: Gauff with 20 straight sets won, dating back to her opening match at Cincinnati. She's now into the quarterfinals at the U.S. Open. SportsCenter All Night, ESPN Radio. To the diamond, Phillies and Braves. This one was a pitcher's duel.
7: He swings at the first pitch and hits it in the air. Shallow left. Brandon Marsh coming in. He's got it. A complete game. Two-hit shutout for Jesus Luzardo. And the Philadelphia Phillies split the four-game set with the Atlanta Braves. They win this afternoon 1-0. A virtuoso performance from Luzardo to put his team four back in the NL East.
1: Phillies with the 1-0 win. Luzardo going the distance. First career complete game and complete game shutout. You heard it here on ESPN Radio. Mike Farron, Doug Glanville had the call for us. Mike?
7: Jay, thank you. Doug, what a performance today by Jesus Luzardo. He has been arguably the best pitcher of the National League since June 10th. He's led them at ERA, but this was virtuoso today.
8: Well, we've known the run he has been on, and it has been next level, but to get the one walk, 12 strikeout performance, the one walk, by the way, appearing in the ninth to Ronald Acuna Jr., just shows like the balance between dominance and the command that's coming with it. You know, he's got the four-seam fastball working the top of the zone, a little run to it away from righties, and then the sweeper going the opposite direction, and he's got so many hitters baffled. So there was a lot of confidence in the Phillies. They let him run him out there in the ninth inning. They watched the pitch count. They felt confident. Seemed like Duran was, kind of been pitching a couple days in a row. They didn't want him to go that third day. So they went with him, and Lizardo delivered on some big pitches when he needed it.
7: Not a single runner reaching second base for Atlanta in this one. And the big blow, of course, one of the starts with Phillies and Kyle Schwarber. We had talked on Saturday about him scuffling coming into that series. Homered, reached base four times that day. Homered again on Sunday. And then today, the game winner with two outs and two strikes in the eighth inning off one of the top relievers of the NL.
8: You know, part of it is you know that when your pitcher is pitching well like Lizardo, you're saying, if we can just get one across. And Fuentes, look, he's got an invisible fastball, so understands why he went to it. But it's like, do you want to get beat by Kyle Schwarber when you're having a scuffling, inconsistent Trey Turner on deck? So he went after him because he'd gotten the fastball by him earlier in that at-bat, but then Schwarber made the in-game in-at-bat adjustment and took him deep, and that's all they needed.
7: He doesn't hit any cheapies, does he? Oh, either. No. That went to the first row of the second deck.
8: Yeah, just crushed that ball.
7: 1-0. Philadelphia beats Atlanta. They split the four-game set. The Phillies four games behind Atlanta in the NL East with 18 to play, and these two will meet again next weekend in Atlanta. Now for Doug Glanville, I'm Mike Farron right here in your home for every game of the postseason, Major League Baseball on ESPN Radio and the ESPN app. Now let's get back to Jay Reynolds in the studio.
1: All right, Mike, Braves fall to three games behind the Brewers for the best record of the National League. Brewers a 4-3 win over the Cubs. 11th win when they trail entering the eighth inning. Phillies, meanwhile, tied with the Cubs for the top NL wild card spot. Longest active win streak in baseball belongs to a couple of teams, one of which is the Dodgers.
9: The 1-0 pitch. Hernandez laces it left field, gone into the Dodger pen. The Teo laser show rolls on. Absolutely tattooed a three-run blast into the Dodger bullpen to make it 5-1.
1: AM 570 LA Sports. Dodgers a 6-3 win over the Reds for their fifth consecutive win. Red Sox also have five consecutive wins. They beat the Angels 5-2. Second time they've reached 80 wins after being 14 games below 500 during the season. What a finish we had in Tallahassee. That's next. SportsCenter All Night continues. It's ESPN Radio.
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1: Yankees are getting Aaron Judge back. He's activated off the IL, expected in the lineup Tuesday against Colorado. Tua Tagovailoa named the starter for the Falcons, at least for this week. Patriots have a deal with Christian Gonzalez, just in time for the NFL season to get underway. College football season giving us a couple of surprises in week one.
2: He throws it in the middle of the field, and it's going to be picked off by a Mustang, a lateral, and it goes right into the hands of LaMondre Spencer to finish off the SMU 27-24 win at Florida State.
1: Rich Phillips from Learfield, SMU, with a field goal with 21 seconds to go, broke a 24-all tie. They get the win over the Seminoles on the road, 27-24. Eighth straight season-opening win for SMU. Kevin Jennings, the quarterback, 26 of 36, 430 yards passing. That's a career high. Three touchdown passes. Did throw a couple of picks, but SMU gets the win on the road. He also ran for 33 yards.
3: What were the unique challenges presented to you in this game?
4: Yeah, I mean, it was our first game, you know, getting to feel the little things, you know, to try to mix it up a little bit, show different coverages and all that. But we executed at the end of the game. That's when it mattered.
3: So. How much adjustments did you have to make in the context of this game with everything going on?
4: Yeah, truly a lot. You know, we didn't have the iPads on the sideline, so we couldn't, you know, see what they was doing on the fly and all that stuff. So it was kind of difficult, but, you know, we responded well and, you know, we ended the game.
3: They say great teams find a way to win.
4: Right.
3: How did you find a way to win this one?
4: You know, just stay going. You know, you're going to make mistakes. You know, first game of the year. So you're going to make mistakes, just bounce back from it and keep going.
3: I'll tell you what, I'll never forget tonight. What will stand out to you about what transpired this evening?
4: Man, the dub.
3: Really?
4: You know, it's amazing to get the dub. You know, win by 1 point, no matter what it is. It's amazing to get the dub like this on the road. At Florida State, great tradition. So I'm just truly happy to get this dub.
1: Jennings with two touchdown passes went under duress. Last season, he led FBS with 14 touchdowns when pressured and gets a couple on Labor Day with the win on the road at Florida State. His coach, Rhett Lashley.
5: Kevin played awesome. I mean, he was in control, threw for 430. He ran it when he needed to. Things broke down. He made play. Think of the last third and 11. Third and one, we get the hold. They cover it. He scrambles, and Chunky just turns it up. And, I mean, just he's a player, man. So really proud of him. And proud of our guys for just finding a way to win. That's all that really matters.
1: SMU gets the 27-24 win after having to wait an hour and 40 minutes because of the game was delayed because of a power outage, the transformer, near the stadium. SportsCenter All Night, ESPN Radio.
6: This can't be a surprise. Look, 51-10. Dabo had to know that they were going to get trucked.
7: Is Dabo the right leader of this team? It's a fair question to ask.
8: It is over for Dabo Swinney. He is no more. The game has passed him by.

0: around for Blake Baker. Veteran guys who have been there like Whit Weeks. A lot of new faces. Ty Benefield getting involved. Prince Will Umanmielen coming off the edge. I mean, they tackled extremely well. They were physical. They were disruptive. And they were making plays all over the field. That Clemson offense didn't have a chance. And then offensively, it's what we've grown to just see from Lane Kiffin and Charlie Weiss Jr.'s offenses. They ran the football very violently with Dylan Jones. The offensive line looked good. And how about Sam Levitt? That foot is fully healthy. The escapability was off the charts, and he ran that offense like he'd been running it for multiple years in just his first game. That was as good a showing as I saw from anybody in college football in week one.
1: On the other side of the coin, there's Clemson. It wasn't that long ago. Clemson was at the top of the football world, but hard times lately for the Tigers and their coach, Dabo Sweeney, failing to live up to expectations. Earlier on ESPN Radio, our Mia O'Brien.
2: Is this finally the straw that breaks the camel's back and either A, forces Dabo to adapt and truly lean into the transfer portal and NIL? Because he got out-rostered. It's as simple as that.
3: That's a really good way to word it, by the way.
2: There were more Johnnies and Joes. It wasn't so much that they got out-muscled. It wasn't that they got out-coached. They got out-rostered on Saturday. And so, is this the pivot point where Dabo has to adapt? Or is this the pivot point where Clemson says, we have to move on without Dabo Sweeney?
3: How is there not a person in his corner that's whispering in his ear?
2: We hung the banner here on Unsportsmanlike last week because Dabo took 10 transfers this year. That's a new record comparatively to the 5 transfers he took combined in the 5 previous seasons. I think right now the bigger pivot point for me is that technically Clemson does have a GM, Jordan Sorrells. There is someone else who technically has roster control besides Dabo, but it is not in the same vein as, say, the University of Florida, where Dave Caldwell, formerly the GM of the Jaguars, is the one actually at the controller. John Sumrall focuses what's on the grass. Dave focuses on the roster itself, ensuring everyone is being compensated fairly and also making sure that you are keeping pace with the talent pool across the rest of the landscape. And that is where I think this is the pivot point. And it's not going to be week 2. It's probably not going to be till after the season. But even if Clemson was to continue down the hole that they found themselves in last year, Dabo is not going anywhere. But changes will need to be made in terms of the actual infrastructure.
1: Clemson blown out by LSU. Just one of the storylines we had on Labor Day weekend.
4: Underwood takes the snap. He's going to let it go. This one's coming down in the end zone. It is caught! Touchdown!
5: This game will go down in history, Michigan history. I don't know if it's in a positive way, but it'll go down in history for certain.
1: Michigan comes away with the win after getting the do-over to beat Western Michigan. ESPN's Heather Dinich.
6: When you look at the NCAA rule and you look at the film and you see number 18's foot go out of bounds, the rule is if the ball touches a player who's out of bounds, the clock stops. The officials did the job they are told to do with the information they have and the replay system available to them. They made the right call. That was not a human error. The problem here is the technology. Everyone wants someone to blame. But what's at the biggest fault here is the fact that what people saw at home is not what the officials saw. The officials did their job, and they made the right call. Fans can't understand it, and I certainly don't blame them because they didn't see what the officials saw.
1: Technology aside for the moment, what about the performance we had from Michigan in such a tight game?
6: Well, I think we'll have a bigger answer to that question on Saturday after Oklahoma comes to town. That's where I'm going next. And, you know, John Mateer is lighting it up. I mean, albeit against a lesser opponent for sure. But if Michigan plays the way it did, they're not going to keep up with them for the first 5 minutes of the game, let alone for 4 quarters. So I think it could be a long year if they don't figure it out at quarterback. I know that Whittingham came out earlier today, said he's sticking with Underwood as his starter. But you got to play better than that. I mean, anyone watching that could tell you that for sure.
1: And with Labor Day behind us, we're looking forward to week 2 of the college football season and that huge showdown between Ohio State and Texas. ESPN analyst Jimbo Fisher and E.J. Manuel.
7: Naturally, everybody's going to think about the quarterback matchup between Sane and Arch, but for me, it's in the trenches. And really, it's Ohio State's run defense against Texas's run offense.

0: offense. Now, Texas went to the portal. They got Relief Brown. They got Hollywood Smothers, two key pieces, and also Arch can run, too. But if you looked at Ohio State's defensive front last week, they gave up 45 rushing yards to Ball State. Now, I understand it's Ball State, but that's still pretty impressive to me. So I think the front seven of Ohio State potentially could set the tone, especially on the road, and that changes the time of possession game, too.
1: And what I want to do, if can they do it without having to bunch the box? Because if they do, Cam Coleman and Ryan Wingo can fly.
0: Yep.
1: And then you got big plays coming there. So if they can do it from a two-shell and play it man up and play them like they did last year, that's one thing. But if you start bunching that box, they got two wide outs. I know Smith's on the other side, but Cam Coleman and Ryan Wingo are the real deal. Yep. And they can get plays down the field that way. And then if they force them out, can they run the box? Then they can run the football. Because like you say, Smothers and Malik Brown are talented guys. So it's going to be, it should be a heck of a game. It should be a great chess match.
2: Yeah.
3: Ohio State and Texas, week two of the college football season. We will see it Saturday on ABC. SportsCenter all night, ESPN Radio.
4: That Falcons quarterback battle, that's finally becoming a battle. Michael Penix Jr. has finally been cleared to practice.
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6: This is not a competition, so I would be shocked if Tua Tagovailoa is not the starter opening day.
3: Tua Tagovailoa is indeed the starter for opening day. That's the key. He's the week one starter. Falcons coach Kevin Stefanski.
7: Report, Tua will start. Cooper Rush will be the backup. Mike Penix will be inactive. Really, really proud of those guys. And I told them this morning, I think those guys have worked like crazy all offseason. And they've pushed each other and they've supported each other. And that's what we'll do for Tua. We'll continue to support him and understand that this is a collective group that is constantly looking to help each other. So I really enjoy that group, proud of them for what they've done, what they've been able to accomplish, and continue to obviously move forward and help our football team this week versus a very good opponent.
3: Tua gets the start against Pittsburgh for week number one. For now, earlier on ESPN Radio, our Jonathan Zaslow.
8: There is no other way to look at this other than they desperately wanted Michael Penix Jr. to be ready for week number one. And apparently Penix told Stefanski this week he's not where he needs to be. He's not where he wants to be to start the season. And as a result, now Stefanski had to make the actual decision, which is we're going with Tua.
9: First of all, I don't know if there's a head coach in the NFL more equipped to handle a messy quarterback room than the guy, Kevin Stefanski, who comes to Atlanta from Cleveland. Second of all, saying that you have blinders on in regards to who's going to be your starting quarterback after week one, Tua's got to be like, come on, man, can you just at least back me up a little bit on this one? I don't disagree with what Kevin's saying. I get it, but man, what a messy situation for the Falcons, knowing that your starting quarterback isn't actually your starting quarterback, and you don't know when your starting quarterback is even going to come back, and when Penix does come back, will he survive? Will Tua survive even through the Steelers game? I mean, this is going to be a week-to-week, day-to-day situation.
8: Tua did not win this starting quarterback job. He did not win the job. He's dinking and dunking in front of the line of scrimmage, which is exactly what we saw here last season in Miami. He is not the same quarterback that he used to be. Every pass needs to be 2 to 3 yards. You can't make big plays like that. And the reason that he does that is because he's scared of getting hit. So he has to release the ball immediately. And if the very first option is not available, then it's panic time. And he's never been good at improvising, but once you don't have that first option available, panic time sets in, and, you know, it's sack, or it's a fumble, or it's an interception. This is not a good player anymore. Michael Penix will absolutely be the starting quarterback when he's ready to go. And you'd be, okay, well, Zaslow, what if, you know, what if in week number one this weekend, what if Tua plays great? He won't. He's not going to play well against this Steeler defense because he's not a good quarterback anymore. And matter of fact, I'm going to continue saying, I wasn't sure Tua was going to make the team. I'm still not sure he's going to be on this team by the end of the season. I'm not sure that he's a quarterback in the NFL any longer, and I think you're going to see a lot of that this weekend. I can't make the rationalization that a team is happy with the quarterback, but yet waited longer than anyone in the league to name him the actual starter, and the guy apparently you were deciding with is not available to play this weekend.
3: See what happens down the road for the Falcons. NFL season kicks off on Wednesday. Patriots, Seahawks in Seattle. New England reaching a deal with cornerback Christian Gonzalez. 4-year, $135 million. $102 of that million is guaranteed. The agreement ahead of Wednesday's regular season opener. Gonzalez was the number 17 pick in 2023. He was eligible for an extension for the first time this offseason. He's been a full participant in training camp until he suffered a leg injury August 10th, practicing one-on-one with receiver A.J. Brown. Contract extension, hovered over the team for months, now has the agreement. Both teams, though, are a little banged up, like Patriots running back Travion Henderson, ESPN's Dan Graziano.
2: It doesn't look great, but it's not. It's not over yet. He hasn't practiced in really two full weeks, and that includes today. But they didn't rule him out. They did have a backup offensive lineman that they ruled out, said he's not traveling with the team. So if Henderson is traveling with the team, that means they think there's a chance he could show him something tomorrow in a walkthrough. But it would be surprising at this point to see him in the game again. They have not ruled it out. Sticking on the ankle theme, Seattle's do-it-all safety linebacker, et cetera, Nick Emanuori, he had ankle surgery a couple of months ago. He's still working his way back from that. Been a limited participant in practice in recent days. Still sounds unlikely he'll be ready to go in time for the game on Wednesday night, but you know, Seattle is working him through practice and through drills to see how ready he can possibly be, a critical part of their defense.
3: Seahawks, Patriots on Wednesday. Then it's that matchup in Australia, although Melbourne is still awaiting a team. That's next. Sports Center All Night continues. It's ESPN Radio.
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1: 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College football is in full swing. NFL hits the ground this week. Patriots, Seahawks Wednesday. Then Thursday, Niners and Rams in Australia. Niners are in Melbourne. Rams, not yet. ESPN's Dan Graziano.
2: They're going to practice tomorrow in L.A., and then they're going to fly after that. And it gets confusing in terms of which day is which, because that's Wednesday in Australia. They'll arrive Wednesday. Look, here's the point. The Rams did the research on this, much like, you know, the 49ers obviously did to listen to Christian. They sent people out, had them record, you know, when they started to feel bad, when they started to feel better, what their sleep was like, et cetera. What they decided was a week wasn't going to be enough to get them acclimated. They're going to train where they're comfortable. They're going to arrive on basically the day before the game, let adrenaline, carry them through, and then recover on the back end. They have a home Monday night game in week two. Radically different approaches by these two teams to this unprecedented game. I can't wait to see who wins and then who is therefore proven right after one game sample.
1: The game is Thursday, 8 o'clock Eastern here in the States. That's 10 a.m. Friday morning, local time in Melbourne. Back to baseball. Yankees getting their captain back. Three-time AL MVP Aaron Judge activated from the injured list yesterday, paving the way for his return. He'll face the Rockies after sitting out more than 3 months with a fractured rib. ESPN insider Tim Kirchen.
3: They have to see how he is moving first. They have to see how far he has come. I mean, he hasn't played in months.
4: Right.
3: And to ask him to go out and play right field every day, I think is probably going to be a little bit too much. But one way or another, he's going to be in their lineup. I fully expect him to be a really good hitter, like, right away, because that's who he is. He's the best player in the American League when he's healthy. But I just have to see how much rust there is. And when you're 6'7", 282, it's a little harder to get yourself back into shape because you're so big. This game is not built for position players to be this big. But the bottom line is the Yankees can't wait to get him back, and they are a completely different offensive team when he's there.
1: Yankees atop the wild card standings in the American League, 4 games back in the AL East. AL West, Astros still lead Texas by 2. They were idle Monday. As for the wild card, Guardians clinging to the third spot, losing to Baltimore 6-4. Orioles snapping a 6-game skid. Blue Jays can't take advantage. They fall to the A's 6-5. Jeff McNeil, a walk-off infield single. Toronto starter Dylan Cease allowing 5 runs in 5 innings after giving up 1 earned run in his previous 7 road starts. Guardians lead Toronto by 1 for the final AL wildcard spot. Texas a game and a half back. Orioles 3 behind Cleveland. National League, Diamondbacks hang on to the third wildcard spot currently. They beat the Royals 5-4 in 10 innings in a game that was scoreless through 9. Padres stay within a half game.
5: First pitch to the right-hand hitter, grounded to shortstop. Bogarts has it rolled to him. He'll go the long way to first in time, and the ball game is over. Mason Miller save number 34, and the Padres collect a Labor Day win over the Washington Nationals by a final of 3-2.
1: 97-3, the fan. Mason Miller save number 34. 2 strikeouts in there. He now has 113 this season, tied with Hall of Famer Rolling Fingers for the second most in a single season by a relief pitcher in Padres franchise history.
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6: How good is that? 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
0: Number 5.
1: Red Sox get a 5th straight win with a little help from the short porch in right field. WEEI.
7: 2-2 with 2 down and runners at the corners for Rutschman. Pitch. Swinging a shot down the right field line. Hit there, it's gone, it's hooking. Off the pole!
0: Number 4.
1: In Milwaukee, Jackson Churio with a go-ahead 2-run single in the 8th, and then defense in the 9th. WTMJ.
5: McGill's 1-1. Hit off the end of the bat. Shallow left. Churio is diving, and he caught it. Game over. Jackson Churio comes up with a sliding catch. He takes a blue pin away from Seiya Suzuki, and the Brewers hang on to a 4-3 victory over the
0: 93.
1: Defense wins games. So does offense. San Francisco Giants in the 11th. KNBR.
4: Big chopper headed into left field and going back for it. The shortstop, he gloves it on a hop and has no play to make, and the game is over. That was a pitch that was up. It was on at the belt, and he still hit it on the ground on one gigantic hop, and that is how they win this one in the 11th inning.
0: Number two.
1: Phillies get a complete game shutout from Jesus Luzardo. But you also need runs to win. And his teammate helped out with that, as we heard here on ESPN Radio.
8: Swing a high fly ball. Deep right field. Kyle Schwarber does it again. First row of the second deck, his 43rd of the year. And Philadelphia takes a 1-0 lead in the bottom of the eighth.
0: Number one.
1: College football. SMU goes to Tallahassee and knocks off the Seminoles. Rich Phillips, Learfield.
9: Nick Reed, last year's FCS All-American kicker from New Hampshire, is on for a 20-yard field goal to try to take the lead against Florida State. Check back, hold down, kick on the way, and it is good! And SMU takes the lead, 27-24, with 21 seconds to play.
1: SMU perhaps putting themselves on the radar for the college football playoff after week one. Ditto for Boise State, even though they ultimately lose this weekend at number two, Oregon. Much more reaction this morning, Tuesday, September 8th. Pink with a birthday today after a bit of a contentious weekend. Much more on the college football situation for the Labor Day weekend. And the crew returns, Evan, Canty, and Michelle. They're next. I'm Jay Reynolds. It's ESPN Radio.
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18: Danny, did you ever donate that historic Alamo document you bought?
19: Yes, they came and picked it up a couple of weeks ago.
18: Were they excited to get it?
19: Clara, they were so excited that I got excited too. I was wiggling like a happy puppy.
18: Did they see any guns in your collection that they wanted to borrow?
19: They saw 14 other things they were really excited about. Said they had been looking for them for a long time.
18: Do they want to put them on display?
19: Absolutely. So I told them we would loan them whatever they wanted.
18: Good decision. Remember the Alamo, Danny.
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6: And he's trying to butter you up because he thinks as the driver of the show.
7: I don't hear anything.
8: He's got the influence.
9: Butter up Nuno for that one.
6: How will you butter up Nuno? Be like, hey, you know what's crushing it? National 911.
10: I thought you meant literally.
6: What do you mean, like basing a turkey?
10: With like margarine? I thought you were asking how to spread butter on Nuno.
7: Nuno, make a prediction on something right now that if you don't get it right, Pat gets to put butter all over you.
10: Smart balance.
11: No, we're going to pass on that.
6: We get a butter
11: sponsor.
6: It's
11: like an HR violation all over the place.
12: Welcome back.
13: Oh, yeah, man, how you doing? You good?
7: 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Alone, Michelle Smallman, Chris Canty, Evan Cohen with you. Good morning, everybody. How are we doing today?
8: Man, it feels like the first day of school. It's so good to be back with my friends. On Sportsmanlike, our fourth football season. How about that, Smalls?
6: Let's go. It feels so good to be back with you guys. It feels like I haven't seen my guys in a long time. How we been?
8: We've been good.
7: Great. Great. Year four together.
8: Yes.
7: Starting right
8: four.
7: Now. Yes. Are you crying?
6: I'm just very emotional. No, I'm not.
7: Are you crying?
6: No.
7: Does it not look like she's crying?
8: I mean, I'm ready to shed a tear, too. We're only one more sleep away from real NFL football.
6: Let's go, finally.
8: One more sleep.
7: Your voice sounds good.
8: Thank you.
7: It does. Really does sound good.
8: We got that Barry White thing in HD now.
7: Okay.
8: Let's go.
7: There we go.
8: Let's go.
7: Yeah, it's been a wild offseason, obviously, leading up to tomorrow night, which is the Patriots and the Seahawks. And the Patriots decide to give us a lot of juicy news 24 hours prior to, or it's 48 hours really, prior to the beginning of the season as they make their star cornerback, Christian Gonzalez, the highest paid cornerback in NFL history. They give him a 4-year, $135 million extension, $102 million guaranteed. That's when you do the, ooh, no. What?
6: Ooh.
7: Come on now. $102 million guaranteed. Highest paid corner, more than Smalls' guy, Devin Witherspoon, from the Seahawks and, of course, Illinois. He was the 17th pick in the 23 draft. Belichick's pick. 24 years old. And they waited till now. You know, he hasn't been practicing because of injury or didn't between August 10th and August 24th. I always assume, maybe I'm wrong, CeCe, tell me I'm wrong, guys that are up for a contract, even if they're practicing, they're not really practicing because it's like, hey, we got to make sure I'm good to go long term. But New England gets it done before the Super Bowl rematch tomorrow night. CeCe, what do we think of the Patriots' Christian Gonzalez deal?
8: Well, I love the fact that they were able to get this done. And I had to take a double look when I saw Christian Gonzalez's age because he feels like he's been in the league a lot longer than he has. I know it's only three seasons, but the kid just turned 24 years old. Mm-hmm. And I don't say that to disrespect him. I just say that when you think about the impact that he has on his Patriots defense, he changes the math for Mike Vrabel and the defensive staff there in terms of what they're able to do, the X's and O's of it all. He shuts down an entire half of the field. Nobody wants to throw in the direction of Gonzo, and you saw that in Super Bowl 60. I mean, nobody wanted to go at that guy, and when Sam Darnold tried him, guess what? Gonzo won those opportunities. And so I think it was extremely important for them to get this done. And for Gonzalez, I know it's not the money that he was actually looking for, but he is the highest paid cornerback in the National Football League. He's sitting right outside of the top 10 in terms of average annual value on defensive player contracts. And he's going to have another bite at the apple before he turns 30 years old. So I think this is a win all the way around. I'm glad they were able to put this to bed. We heard Robert Kraft earlier this offseason talk about the importance of being able to get this done. And they put their money where their mouth is in terms of the guarantees and making sure that he leapfrogged Devin Witherspoon when it comes to becoming the highest paid cornerback in the National Football League.
6: Like you said, win-win for both sides. We know what an impact player Christian Gonzalez is. We know how explosive he is. He gets his money, $102 million guaranteed. And as you mentioned, eclipsing Devin Witherspoon, I think, is the sticking point here so that you can say you're the highest paid cornerback in the NFL. But also, there's value for other things. For him to be on a team that's already been to a Super Bowl, to have a steady head coach quarterback combo, to be with an organization that you know is consistent and that will likely be in contention for your career, there's value in that too. But he gets his money. He's in a place where he knows he's going to compete. And for the Patriots, it's good to put this to bed before the season starts.
7: Compete for what?
6: You don't think that the Patriots are going to be in the mix this year?
7: I'm asking you a question. You said he's in a place where he knows he's going to compete. They were in the Super Bowl last year. I have to assume he hasn't been going 100%, not because he won't, but because of the contract stuff.
6: Yeah, you're jacking for a new deal.
7: Yeah, it's nerve-wracking. And this entire defense, I believe, is built on him because they don't have pass rushers. No. So, which means they're saying, we believe a great corner is going to shut down a wide receiver to make a quarterback wait a split second longer to give an extra second to a pass rusher that they don't have. And when I say pass rushers, in this case, I mean outside guys.
8: Edge guys, yeah.
7: Yeah, edge guys, thank you. Because up the middle, Milton Williams and Christian Barmore, you're looking at maybe the best defensive tackle duo, arguably one
8: good.
7: Of in the
8: They're
7: NFL.
8: Good,
7: top
8: yeah.
7: five for sure. They're that good, and they spent a lot of money paying those guys. But this defense, I would say, in terms of getting to the quarterback, is actually built on him. I am a Patriots fan. I have questions about this team. I don't think they did enough in the offseason. Vrabel has said as much. Coach Vrabel has said as much that he's concerned about the depth. This helps, obviously, because when you make Carlton Davis your one and Marcus Jones your two, instead of your two and three respectively as corners, that changes the math. But I don't know anyone, me included. Now, I didn't do it last year, egg on my face. But I don't know anyone that's picking New England to get back to the Super Bowl. So this helps, and maybe some people will change their mindset now and say, well, now they've got a shot. But I don't know. I bet you right now, if we were just to do the exercise, and I would say list AFC teams that you could envision in the Super Bowl before you get to the Patriots, how many of them are there?
8: If we're saying AFC Broncos? Teams, yeah, I would say the Broncos. I would say the Chiefs.
6: I wouldn't, but go ahead. Texans, I would put in that mix.
8: Yeah.
6: With that defense, if CJ Stroud is taking care of the football, they're definitely there.
7: Bills, yeah. Ravens.
6: Bills, Ravens.
7: No, I'm asking that.
8: I don't know that I'm going there with the Bills.
7: Ravens? Okay.
8: First year head coach. I don't know if I'm going there either.
6: I would with the Ravens.
7: So
6: some might with the Bengals. I don't know if this show would, but not, some would.
8: It's not a lot of teams, though.
7: But they were there last year.
8: That's the thing. It's not a lot of teams, man. Because, I mean, when you start talking about the best defensive players in the AFC, Gonzo is right up there at the top of the list. When you start talking about the best quarterbacks in the AFC, Drake May was the runner-up for MVP last year.
7: Wait, stop there for 1 second. When was the last time we talked about Drake May as a top quarterback in the NFL this year? I feel like we've kind of eliminated that. We don't talk about him that much,
8: why.
7: As odd as that
8: I don't
7: sounds.
8: Know why, but he is one of the best quarterbacks in our league. And he just got A.J. Brown, who is a perennial 1,000-yard receiver.
6: Mm-hmm.
8: And considered by many to be a top five player at his position in the sport. And then you have one of the best head coaches in the entire league. The New England Patriots are the team that everybody just glosses over. And I guess it's because we have come to expect a standard of excellence that they seem to always achieve. Mm. And after a couple of years in the wilderness, post-Bill Belichick, they feel like they're back to their winning ways. So nobody talks about them, even though everybody knows that the New England Patriots will be in the playoff mix. You might say that there are not a lot of people talking about the New England Patriots being a title contender, but I don't think that anybody is going out there on a limb and saying the New England Patriots won't be in the playoffs. And I think that's the part where people have to, you know, reconcile, and this Christian Gonzalez deal goes a long ways to making sure that your team is putting their best foot forward in terms of positioning themselves to compete for a playoff spot and position themselves to contend for a championship.
6: It's kind of a foreign place for the Patriots to be. You go to the Super Bowl, you have a head coach quarterback duo that people feel very confident in, a guy who was a runner-up in the MVP race last year in Drake May. You add a huge weapon in A.J. Brown. We're talking about Christian Gonzalez and what he brings to this defense, and we're glossing over them? We're not giving them the benefit of the doubt?
8: No.
6: Usually the Patriots, when they're in this position, when you're getting to a Super Bowl and you're competing in that way, they're the hunted, not the hunter. So that's actually a very interesting and perhaps dangerous place for the rest of the NFL to be, with the Patriots lurking that way and no one really checking for them. But when I said compete, by the way, with Christian Gonzalez, I didn't necessarily just mean this year. You don't think over the lifespan of this four-year deal that the Patriots will be in the mix and that you can't see them competing for Super Bowls?
7: Yeah, oh no, I can, but I see them as significantly better in a year than I do right now, because I think it's actually justified that people are not talking about them a ton, even though they were in the Super Bowl last year. Because I don't think they did enough this offseason to make up for deficiencies that they had last year, despite getting to the Super Bowl. I understand what the conversation was around Vrabel this offseason. I'm not saying leave that to the side. I'm asking for this one moment for us to focus on the on-field stuff.
0: He's a phenomenal football coach.
8: No doubt.
0: Phenomenal football coach. They also have what I deem to be the best offensive coordinator in the sport in Josh McDaniels. They have elite players on defense, as you mentioned, in Christian Gonzalez and Barmore and Milton Williams, and they have an elite quarterback that just improved with A.J. Brown in theory with Drake May. All of that said, do I have questions up front? I do, in terms of their offensive line. Do I have questions with their pass rush? I do. It just feels like there's a couple of pieces missing with this team, and while I thought it was unfair to say, well, they got lucky getting this Super Bowl last year, they had an easy schedule. You know, Bo Nix gets hurt and they're facing Jared Stidham in the AFC title game in bad weather, et cetera. All of those things are true, but I also think it was disrespectful to them. I think they didn't act in a way that would let you believe that they are good enough. Sorry, they acted in a way that lets you believe that they think they're good enough to just get back there as is. And Vrabel has said as much that they're not. I wanted some big pass rusher out there. I wanted to hear some absurd deal of like, wait, they found a way to get Jeffrey Simmons too? And they're going to move one of these guys on the outs? Oh, they're in the mix for Myles Garrett somehow? They're trying to trade for Max Crosby? These are things that I assumed they would be in the mix on. I think that they're a player or two short. This is going to help because they would have been about five players too short if Christian Gonzalez was not there.
8: Let me say this, because I hear what you're talking about in terms of wanting to see them be more aggressive. Maybe this is just about the Patriots keeping their powder dry and making sure that when the right opportunity comes along, the right player for the right asking price before the trade deadline, that they make a move contingent on the team being good enough and not disqualifying themselves after the first 2 months of the regular season. And so
0: That's a great point.
8: I like the prudence that and the restraint that this front office for the Patriots is showing, because conventional wisdom would say, oh, you got a quarterback that's going into his third year coming off of a Super Bowl run, runner up for the MVP. Let's just blow it all out and spend hundreds of millions of dollars in free agency and overpay for guys that aren't going to be long-term contributors on our team. I don't think that's the Patriot way. That certainly wasn't how they did business under Bill Belichick. And it feels like this front office is showing a lot of similarities in terms of how they are evaluating players and how they're judicious in terms of doling out contracts. Even the Christian Gonzalez negotiation shows you that the Patriots are operating with a level of discipline that not a lot of other NFL franchises would, mm-hmm. especially when they have a quarterback on a rookie deal. So I think the lack of splash additions this offseason isn't something to be critical of the Patriots on. I think it's something that we look at with a watchful eye, knowing that New England is in position to strike if that right player presents himself.
0: What are you laughing at?
6: I'm just surprised that you, loving this team, this is your team, does not give this organization the benefit of the doubt. That they'll figure it out, or that, like CeCe said, they have a plan and they are being patient and they're waiting to see how the landscape of the AFC develops throughout the season, and then they strike if they need to.
8: Well, Smalls, here's why I can understand why Patriots fans don't want to give them the benefit of the doubt. Because Evan Cohen saw the New England Patriots organization take an all-time great quarterback for granted at the end of his career, and how they mismanaged the end with Tom Brady. Mm-hmm. And he doesn't want to see the franchise repeat that same pattern when it comes to Drake May. He's already on coach number two going into year three.
6: Sure.
8: Right? So we just don't want to take the greatness of this young quarterback for granted. We don't want to put too much on him before he's ready, because he is still an ascending player. He is still developing. And you want to make sure you give him the tools to fight with. The offensive line is a bit of a concern. We'll see what happens with Will Campbell. But they did add AVT.
0: They did
8: draft Caleb Lomu in the first round. We'll see what happens. Will Campbell has to be better, but if he's not, they got options in terms of being able to pivot at left tackle.
0: I think your point is a great one. Not the Brady and Belichick shot, but the first point you made is a great one. Are the Crafts saying to general manager, head coach, and players, you get us through the first few weeks, months, whatever it is, because you're so good at coaching, quarterbacking, whatever, and then when value goes down, we'll lean in. But value right now is too high around the league for some of these guys. When value goes down, we'll get you what you need, but we're not going to overpay. You know who that's like? The guy that they wanted out of town as soon as possible. They're basically taking some – the Crafts are kind of taking the Belichick approach, is what you're saying, because Elliot Wolf
6: the
0: and Vrabel
6: –
0: Yeah, because it's all of them. Like, when are we going to realize it's all of them together led by Belichick? Leave UNC aside right now, please. But the point is, I think CeCe's point is a great one, that maybe the offseason is actually still going on in New England, and that because you have a great coach and quarterback, that's the way it operates. 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
1: We are unsportsmanlike here on ESPN Radio. ESPN 2, we are presented by Progressive Insurance, along with Michelle Smallman, Chris Canty, Evan Cohen with you. Yes, welcome to Atlanta. We hear it as the Atlanta Falcons made news yesterday. Their head coach is Kevin Stefanski, and he made an announcement as to who is going to start at quarterback for the squad.
2: As you guys saw the report, Tua will start. Cooper Rush will be the backup. Mike Penix will be inactive. Really, really proud of those guys. And I told them this morning, I think those guys have worked like crazy all offseason, and they've pushed each other and they've supported each other. And that's what we'll do for Tua. We'll continue to support him and understand that this is a collective group that is constantly looking to help each other. So really enjoy that group, proud of them for what they've done, what they've been able to accomplish, and continue to obviously move forward and help our football team this week versus a very good opponent.
1: All right, before we get to the Penix sound here, our reactions to the decision made, which I guess is because of injury, Tua starting week one, Atlanta Falcons, sixth different starting quarterback over the last 6 years for week one with the Atlanta Falcons.
3: Well, that ain't great, and I'm sure that's not what they envisioned when they signed Kirk Cousins and they drafted Michael Penix with the top 10 pick in the same offseason. But yet, here we go again with the Atlanta Falcons. And what I thought was interesting about this decision was that Michael Penix Jr. had some input in terms of how this was going to go. He said that he didn't feel like he was 100%. And when he steps back out there on the football field, he wants to be his full self in order to help his team win games. So it feels like, by default, Tua ends up being the starting quarterback because Michael Penix Jr. took himself out of the running by citing health concerns. Mm-hmm. I don't know that that's a comfortable place to be if you're the Atlanta Falcons, because you still got to get more information on Michael Penix Jr. to figure out whether or not he's the long-term solution at the quarterback position. But you have... you're too deep at the quarterback position, being guys that you can't rely on because of injury concerns. Not how you want to go into a season.
4: Who do you think is more sick of quarterback churn, the Atlanta Falcons or Kevin Stefanski? It's been a nettlesome issue for both of them.
1: I didn't hear you.
4: A nettlesome issue for both of them?
1: I'm not taking the bait early, but okay. Go ahead.
4: Well, as you mentioned, Atlanta had a different week one starting quarterback each of the past six seasons, and obviously the carousel that Kevin Stefanski dealt with the Cleveland Browns. Both of them probably fed up at this point and want some stability under center. But this is not a new situation for Michael Penix Jr. He's torn his ACL three times. Mm-hmm. So if he's telling you he's not ready, you better listen. And the only reason why we thought he was even in the mix after being cleared for 11 on 11 team periods just the final week of training camp is because of the play that you got from Tua in the preseason. It hasn't been great. He opened the door for that conversation with Michael Penix Jr. returning, even though he had a very truncated timeline in order to get up to game speed. I, at the time, said, I understand you may want to go with Penix because you think he gives you a better chance to win, but do not rush him back. Do not put him in a position where he could have any sort of regression when it comes to his recovery from this ACL tear, because we have seen him be in this position before.
3: But can I ask you a question? How many games do you need to see from Penix to have a definitive assessment of him going into the following offseason? Because I think that's a delicate dance that this new front office that did not draft Michael Penix has to figure out, right? This is Matt Ryan's show down there in Atlanta right now. Ian Cunningham, my former teammate, he's the general manager there. They didn't draft Michael Penix. So I'm curious, from their perspective, how many games do you have to see to have full confidence in Penix moving forward? And how much does he have to show in order for you to ignore, you know, the potential opportunity cost of not drafting a quarterback if you have potentially a high pick next April? Those are questions that they're going to have to answer, and I would not want to have to be in that seat making those decisions, given where Penix is right now.
1: So I'm going to change my mind. That was the word of the day. You can get to that in a minute or two. Let's finish the Penix conversation. Year three, Penix has played in 14 games. He has started 12, mm-hmm. Okay? Which means the maximum amount of games he could start through 3 years would be 28 total. That's the maximum because he's inactive for game one. So that would assume he's the starter in week two, is healthy the rest of the season, and is either good enough to start the rest of the season or bad enough to do what you said, which is the sneaky tank. He has to be one level of extreme. He cannot be in between because there's no point of that.
3: Well, here's my point, though. If he doesn't start the majority of the games this year, then we got a problem.
1: Oh, they're drafting a quarterback next year.
4: I think they will anyway because of the injury history.
3: Well, here's what I'll say. If Penix goes out there and he starts, say, 14 games and he plays well, then the Atlanta Falcons are in the mix to win the division at the end. I don't know that that's a fait accompli. I don't know that that can be assumed. But if it's more of the same, which is him getting in the lineup, playing average to good, and then being, you know, knocked out of the game because of injury, then all of a sudden now you have a quarterback that you can't rely on. And so I think that that's the part that gets a little bit dicey. I think his performance is important, but equally as important is his availability and him being able to play the majority of the games.
1: So you mentioned what the Penix sound is. That's my opinion on this whole story changed as the day went on yesterday. When Tua was named the starting quarterback, I was like, you got to be kidding me. They're going to start Tua over Penix. And then when Penix, as CeCe mentioned, came out and said, I can't do it. Like, okay, you want your guys to always fight through and start and play through hurt pain, excuse me. But, like, if he's saying he can't do it off of an ACL, I'm not going to knock him in that scenario.
4: Especially his third ACL injury.
1: It's probably the right thing. Is it what I would have done? Probably not. I probably would have been a moron and gotten out there and hurt the team as a result.
4: But it's a vision that you feel could be winnable. And if he gives you the best chance, you'd want to go that route. But you got to think macro here, not micro, when it comes to Michael Penix Jr. because of the injury history.
1: I can't get over, I don't know, 3 weeks ago, 4 weeks ago, whenever it was, out of nowhere, when CeCe says, the Atlanta Falcons are a sneaky tank team, whether they know it or not. Mm-hmm. And maybe they do know it. And it's not that Bijan's not great. It's not that Drake London is not great. It's not that Kyle Pitts is not great. Like, mm-hmm. fantasy-wise, those guys are going to be all great players for your fantasy draft.
3: They are.
1: But the reality is they have no quarterback position at all whatsoever. And I think it is on the board that by the end of the season, neither Tua nor Michael Penix Jr. are the starters for this team. I think it's completely on the board. Both of them are injury prone. Tua could get cut in my mind at any time. I don't care that he was named the starting quarterback. I think he can get cut at any time. If he's a backup, you can't have Tua as the backup. Cam Newton style when he said, like, there's too much around him to be a backup. I think they're a mess. I think CeCe called it a month ago, and I think he's 100% right. And I think Nettlesom is the word of the day because of the fact you put your earphones in the break and we're listening to the pronunciation of the word. Am I right?
4: Nettlesom, meaning causing annoyance, irritation, or difficulty, which I intend to do to you all fall long. Nettlesom, not our word of the day.
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16: Danny, did you ever donate that historic Alamo document you bought?
17: Yes, they came and picked it up a couple of weeks ago.
16: Were they excited to get it?
17: Clara, they were so excited that I got excited too. I was wiggling like a happy puppy.
16: Did they see any guns in your collection that they wanted to borrow?
17: They saw 14 other things they were really excited about. 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
16: Do they want to put them on display?
17: Absolutely. So I told them we would loan them whatever they wanted.
16: Good decision. Remember the Alamo, Danny.
17: Remember the Alamo, Clara.
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2: All right, we got the Power Rankings back in full effect. We get to look at the top 5 NFL teams. Coming into 2026 on the eve of the season, just one sleep away. And so y'all know what it is. 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So I already told you what it is. Top 5 NFL teams coming into this upcoming season. So we're going to skip the pomp and circumstance and get straight to the list. Cam, if you would.
0: Number 5.
2: The Houston Texans. They ended the regular season on a 9-game winning streak, the longest active streak in the NFL. Lost 5 games last season by a combined 24 points. They traded for running back David Montgomery this offseason to boost a run game that ranked 29th in both yards per attempt and first downs. All the starters on the number one ranked defense from a year ago are back. And with DeMeco Ryans as the head coach, the floor for Houston over the past 3 years has been double-digit wins and a playoff win. The Houston Texans, 5th on my top 5 teams coming into 2026.
3: I think there's no bigger swing player in the NFL this year, in my opinion, than C.J. Stroud. If he is good, they could win it all. If he is not, they are going to flame out in the postseason.

0: I would add one thing. One thing that you were very concerned about is yet to be a concern in this moment, yes, which would be the off-field suspensions, wide receiver and offensive tackle. We have heard nothing in terms of that stuff.
1: Nothing. Next.
2: Number three.
1: The Kansas City Chiefs.
0: Let's go. Mm.
1: 9 months to the day for Mahomes in his recovery from the torn ACL and LCL when he suits up to start Monday night against the Denver Broncos. The Chiefs added Super Bowl MVP Kenneth Walker to their backfield. Mahomes has never had a 1,000-yard rusher as the full-time starter in KC. The Chiefs are coming off of a 6-11 season. Andy Reid, in 27 years as a head coach, has never had back-to-back losing seasons. The Chiefs' defense replaces their starting cornerback tandem by bringing back Lajarius Sneed and drafting Mansoor Delane in the top 10. Offensive line is still a concern, but the defense should remain elite. And keep an eye out for rookie R. Mason Thomas for an instant impact as an edge rusher on that defense with Steve Spagnuolo. The Kansas City Chiefs checking in at number three on my top five teams coming into 2026.
0: I love this. I think it is the proper respect shown to a multiple-time champion and MVP in Patrick Mahomes. Same goes, of course, for Andy Reid. Not MVP. Same goes for Travis Kelce and Chris Jones, etc. That core is still there. Are they the same as they once were? No. Do they probably need help at the wide receiver position? Yes. But somehow, some way, the Kansas City Chiefs, I think, and to CeCe's credit here, putting in third, are being slept on. I mean, some have said maybe they could hover around last place in the AFC West. Some, his name, Michelle.
3: Mm-hmm.
0: Just saying. You have him lower in the AFC West than CeCe does in the power rankings.
3: Overall in the NFL in its entirety?
0: Yeah.
3: Yeah, I know.
1: Next.
2: Number two.
1: The Denver Broncos. This should make the AFC West very interesting this year.
3: Yep.
1: Denver's defense last season led the NFL with 68 sacks, a franchise record for the second straight year. Patrick Surtain is the best player on their defense, but All-Pro Zach Allen and Nick Bonito, those two guys are dominant players in their own right. Of course, that defense led the league in percentage of opponent drives that ended in punts. Defensive coordinator Vance Joseph returns for a fourth year, so continuity there should help. Bo Nix, in his first two seasons in the NFL, has the third most wins and the most game-winning drives and the most fourth-quarter comebacks. They added Jaylen Waddle as a speed element to that offense via trade, and they have one of the best offensive lines in the entire league. The Denver Broncos are two on my top five teams coming into 2026.
3: Top to bottom, they might be the scariest team in the NFL. If Bo Nix didn't have that ankle injury heading into the AFC Championship game last year, they could have easily been in the Super Bowl, and I wonder how that Super Bowl would have played out. Jaylen Waddle going there, one of the best acquisitions a team made the entire offseason. You trust the head coach. You trust the quarterback when healthy. If it's a close game, he's going to find a way. That defense is frightening. They have a really good case to be number one on the list, CeCe, the Denver Broncos.
1: Yeah, but they're not number one. There can only be one number one.
2: Number one.
1: The Seattle Seahawks, they're the champs until somebody beats them. So that's the list. We got the Seattle Seahawks number one, Denver Broncos number two, Kansas City Chiefs number three, LA Rams number four, and the Houston Texans number five. Smalls, you are my accountability partner. Indeed. Any objections, any omissions?
3: Any consideration for the Buffalo Bills?
1: No.
3: At all?
1: No.
3: Or the Baltimore Ravens?
1: I don't know what to expect from those two teams because I don't know what to expect from the new head coaches.
3: Does Buffalo get at least a little bit more of a nod than the Ravens because Joe Brady has been there? He's stepping into a new role, but at least there's continuity within the building because he's been there and you know he works very well with Josh Allen?
1: No.
0: I was surprised Buffalo is not on there. Interestingly enough, my biggest takeaway is what happens to the Chargers? I know that's a weird takeaway, but if you have both the Chiefs and the Broncos, top three teams in the league, two of them are out of one division. Well, there's another team that has become the media darling in many ways.
1: They're always the media darling this
0: time. But even more so because of Mike McDaniel. I agree with you, but there's no one that has hyped up Jim Harbaugh more than me. So much so that like Vegas East gets so annoyed with the hype. And I would have to take a major step back because I have this whole thing. Well, Jim Harbaugh is good wherever he goes. And the numbers do prove as such. But is he going to be a third place finisher this year? And would a third place finisher mean no playoffs? It's on the board. Now, we have had divisions with three playoff teams, obviously. So that is certainly a possibility there. But – and I don't – the Raiders in last place, that's where they should be. That's where they're going to be. Nobody's going to go crazy about that. And I don't mean that in an insulting way. I mean, like
1: – it sounds it, though.
0: Okay, you're right. It
1: that's
0: does.
1: Where they should be.
0: Yeah, I could say I don't mean that insulting. That is so insulting. It's ridiculous. Sorry, Tom. I'll call you later. Anyway, but the reality is –

0: like, my biggest takeaway is what happens to Jim Harbaugh and Justin Herbert if two of the top three teams in the NFL are in their division and they are a clear-cut third-place non-playoff team?
1: Can you call him a top 10 quarterback then?
0: Who?
1: Justin Herbert. He's always in the mix.
0: I wouldn't call him that now.
1: He's... According to any ranking system,
2: cue
1: we have,
2: the first take music, please.
0: Somebody's
2: cue
0: wearing
2: it.
0: A tie, and I'm not
2: cue
0: me.
2: It.
0: You guys
1: is that a pre-take?
0: No,
2: he's not wearing a tie, but he has a tie in his car. He's ready to go. No,
1: he's always ready to go.
2: He has it ready to go.
1: Is it because he wasn't on the list for first take today, so he's giving a spicy take so that maybe they tap him in? Is
0: you
1: this what he's doing, a pre-take?
0: You know
2: how to get down at first take. Uh-huh. If you say something here on Unsportsmanlike, they will bring your ass down there in that studio at 10 a.m. to give that same take and to start the conversation.
0: September 1st.
2: Evan Cohen said it at 6:40 this morning. Justin Herbert is not a top 10 quarterback.
0: He's not. I don't know how people could, but September 1st, 2023. First time all three of us were ever in a room together.
1: Our right? photo shoot. Same outfit?
0: Same outfit.
1: See, I forgot because you brought so many outfits that day.
0: I figured I'd start year four the same way I start year one. We're in the exact same thing.
1: Very good.
0: Mm.
1: How sentimental.
0: But I'd be thrilled to put on a suit if you need me. I'd be thrilled to put on a suit if you need me.
3: Oh, Nuno's getting a call. Nuno's getting a call from someone. It must be first take. They want you on.
0: Mm. Well, say something remotely interesting.
2: That was interesting.
1: That was interesting.
0: He destroyed me. When I was on with Stephen A couple of days ago, he's like, you know, I thought I was loud. And then I heard you. He said, well, you are loud. And he's the best.
2: My doctor, when I had my surgery, said the same thing. They reviewed the tapes of our show.
0: I'm too
2: and
0: loud.
2: And they said that, yeah, you're going to be fine if you talk in your normal tones. But if you try to talk over that Evan Cohen guy.
0: So now I'm getting blamed for your vocal surgery?
2: We're gonna have to have another surgery. That's what I was told.
0: And it's on my insurance this time.
2: That's what I was told.
0: 888-SAY-ESPN, 888-729-3776. That is your telephone number to jump in. Errors, omissions. Who did CC leave out? Top five teams heading into the NFL season, which begins tomorrow night. Seattle 1, Denver 2, KC 3, the Rams 4, Texans 5. We'll get your phone calls in coming up. 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
1: 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Number one, this is, of course, a power ranking of top five teams heading into the NFL season this year. Seattle, Denver, KC, the Rams, and the Texans. 888-SAY-ESPN, your telephone number to fight CC. Jalen in Illinois listening on ESPN 1000 in Chicago. Morning, Jalen, and happy one day late birthday to Jay Hood. Morning, Jalen.
2: Good morning. Good morning.
1: Morning.
2: Top five team Chicago got to be in there. There's no way you think last year was a fluke. Ben Johnson, Caleb Williams, Loveland, Burton. He said the points being the highest scoring team for a reason. They got them ranked top three in offense, I think. I just don't think the Chicago Bears are a fluke. Call me biased because I'm from Illinois, but they are just, I think they're legit, and I think they're going to shock the world for the next couple of years, just like they did last year.
3: Well, Jalen, just because I don't have them in my top five doesn't mean that I don't think they'll be a contender. There are only two NFC teams in my power rankings, right? I mean, the Chicago Bears did merit consideration when I put together this list. I just felt better about the other teams that I got ahead of them. But the Chicago Bears are a team that I like a whole lot, and I would consider them to be in the top tier of contenders in the NFC.
2: More than Caleb Williams at this very exact moment?
3: What'd you say?
2: Do you trust C.J. Stroud more than Caleb Williams at this very exact moment?
3: Well, yeah, you know why I trust C.J. Stroud more? Because I trust the defense. The Houston Texans have arguably the best defense in the National Football League. So if I've got a defense that's going to limit opponent possessions, create turnovers, and create field position for my quarterback, I'm going to be in pretty good shape. The Chicago Bears defense is nowhere close to what the Houston Texans are bringing to the party. And we're seeing now with the trend, defense does win championships. See the Seattle Seahawks.
4: I don't trust C.J. Stroud. I made that abundantly clear, obviously, with all the turnovers that we saw, especially in the postseason. But Caleb Williams had seven game-winning drives last year in the fourth quarter or overtime. That was second most in the NFL, only behind Bo Nix. I want to see the Bears have more of a comfortable lead in these games. They're going to have a tougher schedule. The book is out on Caleb and Ben Johnson after year one together. It's an interesting division. You could kind of make an argument for every team in that division. And when I see teams like that, I go back to the Vikings a couple years ago when they kept winning those close games and then we saw regression. I just wonder if that magic will run out at some point with the Chicago Bears.
1: Yeah, I think we got to be fair on something. And CeCe, I'm glad you said it this way. Like, if just because a team's not in the top five does not mean that the team cannot end up in the top five, because Seattle wouldn't have been there before last season,
3: no,
1: I'm sure. Seattle
3: weren't.
1: Probably wouldn't have been there until midway through last season. And, well, whenever they were.
4: You were high on the season.
3: Yeah, I was high on the season.
1: Well, but you get the point.
3: Yeah, exactly.
1: You get the point.
3: I got you. But
1: the
3: you're
1: Bears,
3: right.
1: The Bears could end up winning a Super Bowl this year. That's not off the board. What's off the board for CeCe is that they are not top five. They could be top six, seven, eight, nine, whatever it may be at this point. Ron in Cincinnati listening on ESPN 1530. Shout out to Mo Egger and the crew there. Ron, go ahead. Top five teams.
5: And I know you're going off last year, Canty, and you're not going to agree with this, but Cincinnati Bengals have the fifth or sixth easiest schedule in the league this year. With that defense, they bolstered that line. I just think Cincinnati's being overlooked a little bit. What do you think?
3: Oh, boy. Is this serious, Ron? Have you watched the show? Have you listened to us? Come on, man.
1: Well, let's pretend he hasn't. Well, so explain yourself as to what your concern is with Cincinnati.
3: Man, until they can protect Joe Burrow, I can't take the Cincinnati Bengals seriously.
4: And that's still a concern.
3: Yeah, everybody's focused on the defense. I think the defense will be better considering the additions that they made. My biggest concern is, what does this new-look offense with Joe Burrow playing more under center function like once we get to games that actually matter? Because he got hit a hell of a lot in the preseason against the Detroit Lions. Against players that aren't going to be starting for the Detroit Lions. So I just, until they show me that they can protect Joe Burrow, I'm not taking the Bengals seriously. I don't give a damn how easy their schedule is.
4: Even though they had so much turnover in the division, they're the only team in that division with continuity at head coach. And they improved the defense, and you know, when healthy, and that is a big when, Joe Burrow is as dangerous as anyone. This offense can be as dangerous as any offense out there with the weapons that he has. They have an easy schedule. 70.7% chance to make the playoffs. Are we sleeping on them a little bit?
3: Are you trying to convince me or yourself?
4: You!
3: You know you're not going to convince me. You know that ain't going to work. I've been fading the Bengals since we started the show. And guess what? Since we started the show, they ain't been in the playoffs.
4: If I could guarantee that Burrow was healthy.
1: Wait, is that true? I guess that's true, right?
4: Fourth season, yeah.
1: So is that your number one? Okay, let's go around the room. The number one team in football, college or pro, or person, however you want to look at it, that by the, like, you have to prove me wrong. It's not about being right. It's that you just, I'm not going to give in until you prove me. Like,
3: oh,
1: me,
3: that's CJ Stroud for small.
4: 100%.
1: Okay. That's CJ Stroud. Like, no matter what, he has to basically get to or hover around the Super Bowl, and you're like, all right, fine, I'm wrong. For you, it's the Bengals, right?
3: Yes.
1: I would say for me, it's Lane Kiffin. Like, I just assume he's going to end up, like, something's going to happen where it's not going to be, like, I was wrong on week one. Dead wrong. LSU,
3: Dabo giving Lane a whole lot of confidence, ain't he?
1: You
4: big
1: win
4: time.
1: LSU.
4: Put it on him.
1: The message to LSU, you win, I lose week one.
4: Can I throw
1: week one?
4: Can I throw one more? In
1: week
4: the
1: one. Yes, go ahead.
4: That I think a lot of people are feeling this way. The Dallas Cowboys. There's a lot of hype around the Dallas Cowboys. You have to prove me wrong. I'm going on three decades of data points that I have that you're going to mess this up. Everyone's feeling very good about Brian Schottenheimer and Dak Gaudy, the greatest offense there is. We're going to be there on Valentine's Day. Okay, prove me wrong because I don't see it.
1: Totally. I think that is a totally fair take. That's you and Stephen A, because Stephen A said the same thing on First Take.
4: Schefter is very high on the Cowboys.
1: Yeah.
4: He killed him on his podcast.
1: And that was the whole
4: very
1: thing.
4: High on them.
1: Oh, nice slipping. Well done. Yeah. Adam Schefter podcast available on the ESPN app with Michelle Smallman last week. Jennifer in South Carolina listening on Sirius XM 80, top five teams heading into the season per CeCe. Go ahead, Jennifer.
6: Good morning. Hey, I'm glad to have y'all all three back together. And I'm not arguing with CeCe's take, but I did want to point out that do we think maybe Evan was downplaying his Patriots to get Michelle and Canny to say nice things about them?
4: Jennifer, interesting thought process here. Reverse psychology from
3: that. Little Jedi mind tricks from Evan Cohen.
4: Let me tell you something, Jennifer. This is Evan emotionally protecting himself. He did it last year. People were high on the Patriots. They were like, oh, Josh McDaniels and Mike Vrabel, they are the perfect stewards for Drake May's development. Things are going to be good. And Evan's like, I don't see it. I don't see it. Even all the way through the playoffs, Evan said he didn't see it
3: because
4: he didn't want to potentially have that emotional crash if he bought in and then they didn't live up to his expectations. He's just repeating that now in year two with Vrabel.
1: Well, I mean, if I don't see it this year, it's because I put my nice new Patriots lids hat on over my eyes.
4: That's good stuff from Lids, right?
1: Yeah.
4: Oh, good stuff.
1: Great new stuff from Lids. You got to go get that. The hats and the shirts, the 47 brand, the old school throwbacks, really cool stuff that they have put out there. But yeah, I swear to you, when go back on the podcast and listen to the beginning of the show at 6 a.m. Eastern, we talked about the Christian Gonzalez contract extension. That was not me reverse psychology. That's like legitimate concerns as to where are the pass rushers. You're relying a lot on this guy, so thankfully you signed him, because if you didn't, like, you're asking him to do multiple people's jobs.
3: Yes.
1: And so thus you're paying him to do that. Jeff in Wisconsin listening on the ESPN app. Morning, Jeff. Top five teams. What do you got?
7: Good morning. I agree with CC's top five in the current. However, Nuno thinks I need a CAT scan, and Michelle, I'm speaking with my head, not my heart.
4: Okay.
7: I think the Minnesota Vikings with Kyler Murray are going to win the division and potentially go to the Super Bowl. And that's only because Kyler Murray is a good quarterback and he's never had the toys to play with that he'll have in Minnesota this year. The defense is legit. Brian Flores is awesome. And it kills me to say it, but I think by the end of the season, the Vikings will be in CC's top five and potentially in Los Angeles.
1: Wow. Thank you.
3: Jeff, I'm going to say this. I don't hate it. If Kyler Murray is a good quarterback, I'm not saying great. If he is a good quarterback, if he is 25 touchdowns, single-digit interceptions, you know, adds a couple of touchdowns on the ground, if he's a good quarterback, the Minnesota Vikings can win the NFC North and be a legit title contender. They brought back Harrison Smith on a one-year deal, a lot of leadership there. Brian Flores is going to have that defense playing well. If Kyler Murray is a good quarterback, and that's a big if, that if is doing God's work, but if he is, the Vikings could be a dark horse Super Bowl contender.
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4: Unsportsmanlike. So I'm supposed to believe that an 83-year-old billionaire, the most powerful person in the NFL, the guy who had a 10-part docuseries called The Gambler and His Cowboys, mm-hmm. whose main message was, I do it my way and I win doing it, is going to say, self-reflection time. This offseason, maybe I wasn't great. Maybe now, at 83, yeah. I'm going to be quiet.
22: Michelle, your Jerry Jones is going to get so clipped good. As badly as when you did I'm from the Lou and I'm Proud.
4: Yeah, that was awful.
22: I thought that was good.
4: I've never claimed to be a singer.
23: It started good. You sounded like Hannah Montana by the end.
4: Thank you.

0: We are presented by Progressive Insurance, along with Michelle Smallman, Chris Canty, Evan Cohen with you, as the NFL season starts in 24 hours or so. Wednesday night, Patriots and the Seahawks. Patriots get Christian Gonzalez, their cornerback, signed to a long-term extension, 4 years, $135 million, $102 million guaranteed. That happens late into the night, the wee hours of the morning last night. He is now the highest paid corner in NFL history, thus obviously the highest paid corner, beating Devin Witherspoon of the Seattle Seahawks, the world champion Seattle Seahawks, with his deal, which was $4,132. And Gonzalez gets $3 million. Also last night, SMU and FSU, 27-24, 19th ranked SMU beats FSU. Not the story, though. The story is a power outage, a delay of only almost 2 hours in that game last night. You ever play in a power outage or delayed game like that?
1: Yes, I did.
0: It wasn't
1: a power outage, but it was a delay. We had a two-hour delay in a game when I was a member of the Baltimore Ravens in Chicago, where there were thunderstorms, there was a tornado, wind and hail, and we came out and played that game. We had a huge lead going into the break, and then we ended up losing the game at the gun.
0: It screws you up.
1: Oh, no question.
0: What do you do during that time?
2: Yeah, I was going to ask that, because you guys are creatures of habit. How does that disrupt the routine?
1: Well, I mean, you take your pads off, first of all, because you know you're going to have to settle in for a little bit, right? They're clearing the stadium to make sure that fans aren't in harm's way. You try to stay warm, so that's one thing. You try to stay locked in. You try to stay focused. You go through some game planning, but that's too long of a time to just be dialed in at football. So you just have to find a way to relax in the locker room, and that's easier said than done because you just got done competing against the other team. The adrenaline's pumping. To have that dissipate and then to have to get it started back up again, that's a hard thing to do. The stop and start, it's tough.
0: Mm-hmm. Also last night, this will make you happy, Aaron Judge back for the Yankees. It was announced last night.
1: Yes.
0: 17 homers, 31 ribbies, 59 games played out since May 31st with a fractured rib, the three-time MVP. They were 45-39 without him, 81-62 overall. They're 4 games back at Tampa in the AL East and, of course, the wild card leaders right now. We're going to get into the Cowboys because they had a huge injury. I just got to go through one thing here. You guys were talking before we just went to break, and go back on the podcast and listen. And a caller brought up the idea of the Minnesota Vikings because you gave the top five, CC gave power rankings, top five teams in NFL going into the season brought to us by SoFi, and a caller threw out there from Wisconsin, no less. And I heard Nuno in a break taking the calls. And I heard him ask a caller, "Are you okay?" And I was like, boy, he doesn't even ask us if we're okay. What are you so concerned? And then I realized the guy from Wisconsin is praising the Vikings, thus Nuno's response, "Are you okay?" So do we have the "if your quarterback is just good" Super Bowl now? Is it the Texans and the Vikings? It seems like those are the two teams that, and I don't agree on the Vikings part because I don't know that he can be just good. I'm not a huge Kyler guy.
1: Okay, all right, that's fine. I'm not sold that he can be good either. I'm just saying let's live in a world if he is good.
0: Is that the Super Bowl, hypothetically, if your quarterback becomes the 15th best quarterback or better in the league, not first, not on this the top five quarterback list, but let's say hovering between 10 and 16. If your quarterback is good, you could be in the Super Bowl. Is that Minnesota versus Houston? Is that what we're saying? Because that's the Seattle model. Now, Darnold's been a lot better than just good. But what Seattle thought was, Geno was kind of good. But if we can just get good or above, we are that good. We didn't know that.
2: Our defense is that scary. We have other weapons. We have a run game. We have JSN. Minnesota is the blueprint. They are the blueprint for that. They have a defense. They have Justin Jefferson. They have other weapons on offense.
1: Yeah.
2: We talk about Kevin O'Connell being the quarterback whisperer. We obviously love what Brian Flores brings to the table from a coaching perspective. If Kyler Murray can be good or just a shade above good, that is a scary football team.
0: Just as a point of comparison, right? Like, I think that their other team, Josh Allen has to be great.
1: Yes.
0: Lamar has to be great.
2: Burrow.
0: Joe Burrow has to be great. Even Trevor Lawrence probably has to be great.
2: Herbert
0: has to be great. Bo Nix, that's an interesting one. Probably a little bit better than, is he good? Like, where
1: he's
0: does,
1: good.
2: He's,
0: so, I, no, no, I know him, he is good.
1: He doesn't have to be great because he has that defense.
2: Correct.
0: Okay, so Broncos, Texans, Vikings you have on this list quickly here. Is there any other team that you would say, if that quarterback is just good,
2: What about Jordan Love? I mean, good
0: no,
2: to great.
0: He's got to be Superman.
1: Put all the injuries they got and people out of the lineup, he's got to be great.
0: No Josh Jacobs, no Micah Parsons, Tucker Kraft contract stuff going on right now. No, he's got to be great.
2: Okay, this is an interesting one. I don't think the whole is as good as some of these other teams we're talking about. We're talking about the team holistically. But a guy who we have not talked about a lot who's also a huge X factor this season is Jaden Daniels.
0: No, he has to be great.
1: He has to be great.
0: He has to be, that roster. Go look at the depth chart. I did this recently. I started looking at the Washington depth chart. I'm like, are they trying to, like,
2: so he has to
0: field
2: care.
0: A team around
1: can
0: him?
1: Can I ask you a question? Jared Goff. Does he is
0: very
1: he, does
0: good?
1: He, does he have
0: very
1: to be, good? He has to be very good.
0: He doesn't have to be Jordan. Like Jordan Love has to be great.
1: Jordan Love has to be great. I'm just sitting there thinking about Jared Goff because I mean, the Lions have a lot of firepower. 2,000-yard receivers, 1,000-yard runner, arguably the best running back in football in Jahmyr Gibbs.
0: Here's where you screw me up, though.
1: I'm asking a question.
0: I know, but I'm going to tell you where you screw me up. When you give absurd takes, and I say they're absurd, and then I start, what is it called, like reverse engineering them. I'm like, okay, maybe he's onto something. And then it bothers me. Because you're like, Packers last place. I'm like, that is freaking crazy. And then you're like, okay, well, if Kyler is just good – and Goff is just good, and Caleb's gonna be like, okay, there's a world where they're 9-8 and in last place. Mm-hmm. I don't think
1: it's a question that Jordan Love has the heaviest lift of any of those quarterbacks in the NFC North. I don't think that's a question.
0: But you think it is, and you're a Packers fan.
2: In the beginning of the season, definitely without Micah.
1: Yes.
2: Questions surrounding the Josh Jacobs. Circumstances have shifted my stance on what Jordan Love
0: he
2: needs to be.
0: He may never play
2: in
0: another game for the Packers.
2: Correct.
0: So he's got to be great, no? Do the other guys, Smalls, in your division have to be great or just good to very good?
2: Kyler Murray has to be good to very good. Jared Goff has to be good to very good, but I think he can be great. We've seen him get to a Super Bowl, win an NFC Championship game. Caleb, I think based on expectations, has to be great. But Jordan Love has the heaviest lift. Especially early on in the season. Once Micah returns and that defense settles in, maybe things will shift for him a little bit. But he was dealt a tough hand.
0: But, well, I don't agree with CeCe's overall take of Packers in last place. If you start a prediction, like everybody's doing their predictions now. We're like, it's starting, right, tomorrow. If you start a divisional prediction with which quarterback has the heaviest lift and can he lift that weight, and if you think the answer is no, you're going to start them in last place. Right? Like, you're going to sit there and say, I don't – okay. Like, for example, let's do this. The quarterback that has the heaviest lift in the AFC East is Malik Willis.
1: Yeah.
0: Do you think he can lift so much weight that it surpasses Buffalo?
1: No.
0: Do you think he can lift so much weight that he surpasses New England?
1: No.
0: Do you think he can lift so much weight that he could even surpass the Jets?
1: No.
0: Well, where are they going to be?
1: Last
0: place. In a
2: That's where they want to be. That's a win for them.
0: Yeah, and Jeff Hafley said as much, and then he got criticized for saying that.
2: Let's be realistic here.
0: Yeah.
2: Quarterback rich draft, no disrespect to Malik Willis. They need to be bad.
0: But in essence, that may be the single best way of predicting divisions. Which quarterback has the heaviest lift, and can he lift those weights? Can Deshaun Watson lift...
1: That's an easy answer.
3: But, Ev, I think but don't you have to add expectations to it? Because no one, like, let's be honest, like, no one expects the Dolphins to do anything.
0: Of course.
3: So in that division, it's still Josh Allen. Like,
0: so you think he has a heavy, but I'm not saying
3: get to
0: the Super Bowl.
3: He needs to get to the Super Bowl, but that's the heavy lift that
0: No, I know, but I'm saying, right, I guess we're doing two things here. The Super Bowl lift is heavier than the division lift, obviously, right? So that is the biggest of lifts.
1: I guess we're just talking about in terms of being able to win a football game.
0: Sure.
1: That's the lift that we're talking about.
0: But I got in-show distracted by the idea of you guys saying it's not off the board that if Kyler's just good, that could be the Seattle model, which is ironic on so many levels because they had
2: Darnold,
0: right? But now you're talking about the hypotheticals of what teams could get to the Super Bowl in 2026, 2027, the biggest Super Bowl ever, February 14th in LA on ABC, ESPN, Disney+, all of our great brands here as part of the ESPN ABC family. Which two teams could seemingly get to the Super Bowl just by having a good quarterback? Not even Brady, not Manning, not Breeze, not Roethlisberger, not Rodgers, not Mahomes. Just good. Houston was the obvious one. Are we now adding Minnesota to this? Did that just happen? And if so, I need the full explanation as to why. Why is Minnesota the NFC version now of Houston? Explain that.
1: Well, Minnesota's defense is elite, right, with Brian Flores. And I know there are not a lot of household names on that unit, but they were a top five defense from a year ago. And there's no reason to think that they're going to take a step back. I had a huge question mark with the leadership aspect of it because we didn't know what was going to happen with Harrison Smith. He's back. So, yeah, I feel really good about what they're doing on that side of the ball. You look at their offensive line, they should be healthy and intact. That's a really good unit. And then, of course, the run game, and then you factor in all of the skill position players that they have. I like how this sets up for the Minnesota Vikings. I really do. It's just a matter of whether or not the trigger man can be good, right? Can Kyler Murray be a good quarterback? Can he play up to the level that we've seen him play once upon a time where his team was in the postseason, where he was one of the most dynamic quarterbacks in the entire NFL? If he can do that, then the Minnesota Vikings are going to have a really high season, high ceiling this upcoming season.
0: So you're going to rip my head off when I say this.
1: Go for it.
0: I don't believe football is always a team sport. I believe football becomes a team sport when your quarterback allows it to be.
1: Okay.
0: So, and what I mean by that is the quarterback play allows the rest of the roster to thrive. Because if the quarterback plays below average or stinky, the rest of the roster cannot thrive. What Sam Darnold did for the Seahawks last year was allow for that roster to thrive. Devin Witherspoon, your guy, Smalls, is relevant to be great because the quarterback is putting him in a position to be great. Minnesota Vikings, if you're going to bring them up here as part of this conversation, Kyler Murray needs to enact and engage the rest of the team just by being good. He needs, again, one of the other guys, Dallas Turner, I know you love, big edge rusher. Dallas Turner's impact.
2: With Jonathan Grenard moving on to Philly?
0: Yeah.
2: With big Dallas season for Dallas Turner.
0: Turner's impact only becomes relevant if Kyler Murray can be good. If Tyler Murray, what did I say?
2: Kyler.
0: Either one of them.
2: You better get his name right if they're going to be an X Factor.
1: His best statistical season from an individual production standpoint. 2020, where he had 37 total touchdowns, 26 passing touchdowns, 11 rushing touchdowns.
0: If that happens, forget it.
1: If he has that kind of season, if he has 37 total touchdowns.
0: Go 10 lower. That seems so.
1: No. Yeah. I'm just going to put it out there. If he has 37 total touchdowns, what are the Minnesota Vikings?
0: Well, yeah. I don't know if they're a Super Bowl team.
1: I'm asking you, in your book, what are they?
0: They're definitively a playoff team, and he has been good enough to make it a team sport. The quarterback needs to be good enough to make it a team sport. Where all of, Justin Jefferson is A++++. Has he mattered the last couple of years in terms of the significance of getting to the Super Bowl? No, he would in that scenario. You want your best players to matter in the biggest of moments. How does it become the ultimate team? Why did Chris Canty matter so much on the defensive line? Because Eli allowed him to.
1: No doubt.
0: I mean, that's the reality. We can say it's the biggest team sport. It's
1: why only, I left Dallas.
0: Because Romo didn't allow you to.
1: Yeah.
0: That's the point. The quarterback needs to make it a team sport. And when the quarterback stinks, it's an individual sport. When the quarterback is good enough, it becomes the team sport. Kyler Murray, C.J. Stroud, Bo Nix have really interesting opportunities ahead of them because they could make it a team sport, and their rest of the team is really, really good. All right, coming up, there's some weird things going on with the Cowboys. You've ever heard that before? We'll get to that next. We're on Sportsmanlike, presented by Progressive Insurance.
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10: 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Well, how about this, Chance? Hit it, son.

0: Renato, a huge sausage, not like Damaris. 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From kickoff to last call, Nick's Place does it right. 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
1: with over 40 TVs and every sports package. 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
0: Since 1993, same location, Rocky Ridge and Westheimer. I did that
2: perfect. Danny, did you ever donate that historic Alamo document you bought?
3: Yes, they came and picked it up a couple of weeks ago.
2: Were they excited to get it?
3: Clara, they were so excited that I got excited too. I was wiggling like a happy puppy.
2: Did they see any guns in your collection that they wanted to borrow?
3: They saw 14 other things they were really excited about. Said they had been looking for them for a long time.
2: Do they want to put them on display?
3: Absolutely. So I told them we would loan them whatever they wanted.
2: Good decision. Remember the Alamo, Danny.
3: Remember the Alamo, Clara.
2: And God bless Texas.
3: And God bless Texas.

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2: That last bite was good, wasn't it?
1: Why you gotta do that on air? I wasn't on
2: coming
1: air.
2: Coming back from the break, you took a big gulp in between words.
3: Because it's 7:15, that's when he shoves the muffin
2: exactly.
3: in his face.
2: And you said that you would always do that out of studio because the cameras are always running in studio. So that's the double whammy right there.
4: We'll go find that. Don't worry.
1: I don't think you need to. Hey, we're going to see you guys tomorrow. Oh, be careful what you wish for.
5: Vegas, you're going to see us tonight.
2: Vegas East, was or was not Evan Eating coming back from the break?
4: Oh, he was. We watched him try to jam something in his mouth literally as the music was playing.
2: Exactly. So he was actually speaking while he was actually trying to swallow the muffin.
1: Yeah.
2: And is that correct? Vegas East, is that correct?
4: That's correct.
2: Thank you.
1: Well, okay.
3: Both of you guys are looking good. Both of you guys look like you are in...
1: We're married. Stop hitting on us. I'm kidding.
3: Oh, my God, Evan. I'm just saying.
1: After
3: you look
1: four,
3: like you're in the best shape of your
1: life,
3: ready to start the football season.
1: No, definitely not that. But, yeah, he looks good. But I need to still get...
3: I'm trying to gas you guys up, give you a compliment. Evan has to make it weird.
2: Yeah, he makes it
3: weird. We're all the way back if Evan's...
2: Yeah, exactly. He makes it weird.
3: Shoving a muffin in his mouth, coming back from break and making it weird. We're all the way back. It's good to be with you, Evan.
1: Oh, boy. If we can't do that after 4 years, we have bigger problems.
2: We're good.
1: Anyway.
2: I mean, unless you're eating a muffin while you're trying to talk and bring us back from break.
3: It's a problem.
1: Shefty will be with us in 40 minutes.
2: But just walk me through the psychology of that, though.
1: Okay.
2: You talk for a living.
1: Yeah.
2: How are you going to eat and do your job at the same time?
3: And not only that,
1: not
3: a muffin,
1: well,
3: you need to drink some water.
2: And you choose the shortest break to do it. It's the shortest break we have.
1: When should I be eating? Because I can't eat before 7. I got to eat after 7.
2: Okay,
1: Easter time.
2: So we have the big break at the top of the hour.
3: Yeah, fair.
2: So you can eat then.
1: I can't wait that long. So it's really the next one.
2: You can eat during the big break at the bottom of the hour.
1: Yeah, okay. So you think I should change my eating to after this upcoming
3: time? Are you intermittent fasting?
1: No.
3: Why not before 7?
1: I don't know.
3: I was thinking before the show.
1: You know me well enough. I'm weird. I have my own specific routine that it has to
2: be. You have a long car ride in.
3: That's what I was thinking.
2: You're not talking to anybody at 4 o'clock in the morning.
1: I eat a granola bar.
2: So eat the granola bar and then turn around and eat the muffin.
1: Is that good to eat or is that bad to eat?
3: A granola bar?
1: Yeah.
3: I mean, it depends on which granola bar.
2: First of all, you run every single day. So I don't think it's bad for you to have a granola bar and a muffin. No. Yeah.
1: This incline walk thing? I've been
2: doing that.
1: That's
2: tough.
3: Oh, 13
2: that's
3: through 30?
2: Yeah. It's
3: hard.
2: That's crazy.
3: I'm doing it today.
1: That's crazy.
3: No,
1: I do
3: not.
1: 15 now because I'm like, that other one is too easy.
2: That's hard. What you're talking about is hard.
3: It's super hard. I'm doing it today before we go to Bristol.
1: You're doing the 15 thing?
3: I've got to start working out. Doctor's orders.
1: What?
3: Yeah.
1: Okay. You're like, all right. You ran a marathon.
3: No, but I need to start sleeping.
1: You need a new doctor is what you need.
3: No, I need to start sleeping. And part of that is getting into a routine, exercising, drinking water, eating consistently. You know, the basics that
5: we determined while you guys were gone that Michelle does not sleep, eat water.
3: Eat
5: or drink water and does not work out at all. So we have no idea how she's existing.
1: Is she sneaky unhealthy? Is that what you're saying?
3: Oh, I'm the most unhealthy person on the show and it's not even close.
1: Which is why it makes sense that you have everything from wellness because you need that.
3: Correct.
1: The medical emergency kit because you're putting yourself in a bad spot. But I didn't know that about
3: you. We're kicking off the season. I'm going to start on the right foot.
1: Mm-hmm.
3: We're going to drink some water today. Haven't yet. We're going to work out today. Haven't yet. But I will say I got a new Aura ring. I slept 6 hours last night.
2: Let's go.
3: 5 hours and 59 minutes, which is a lot for me. I am spry. I am energized. I am ready for the NFL season.
1: Can I ask a quick question? Speaking of the NFL season, so there's a story around the Dallas Cowboys. They're going to be out without Tyler Smith, their Pro Bowl guard, at least the first 4 games of the season, IR. I didn't realize there was a controversy around this. What happened here? Why is there a controversy around this thumb injury?
2: Because he tried to practice and play through it, and they got to the point where they realized that he wasn't going to be able to push through this. So the timeline of it all, this is something that happened, I believe it was weeks ago. And now we're talking about him having to have surgery now to address it as opposed to having surgery then to address it.
1: Let's hear from Brian Schottenheimer, Cowboys head coach, trying to explain himself around this Tyler Smith injury.
0: I think at the end of the day, you always see if you can kind of play through these things. He's done, you know, things like that, like a lot of guys have. They've been able to play through them. And, you know, unfortunately, you know, when you're an offensive lineman, grip strength and things like that are really important. And, again, we know he's a quick healer, and we want to get it, you know, fixed. And he'll be back before too long.
2: What are the metrics? What are the measurables for a quick healer?
3: I was just thinking like, that. How do you know?
2: We know he's a quick healer. How do you know that?
1: Well, it also doesn't matter. He could be healed in 1 week. He can't play for four.
3: Right.
1: You know, when you put the IR is, for lack of a better way of saying it, a legal decision. Like, yeah, within the football
2: rules. The
1: first
2: time he's going to be able to play is against the Tampa Bay Bucs in week five?
1: October 8th.
2: Yeah, so there you go.
1: So the Cowboys have been quiet. There's been – let's just – this is the best way of doing this, I think. What this is – the oddity around this, if this happened a month ago, 2 months ago, it would be an enormous story. Not because everyone knows Tyler Smith's name. Now they should. He's an awesome football player.
2: Really good.
1: But because we would have what CeCe just said. The Cowboys could have done this earlier. They're claiming someone's a quick healer. How would you know that if he hasn't actually healed? And now you have to put a guy on IR. He has to go through surgery because for a decision you could have made earlier. That is exactly what a Cowboys offseason topic would have been in years past. That is July, if July has a definition for the Dallas Cowboys. Yeah. It's something like that.
3: You mean you're going to be the greatest offense there is and your Pro Bowl left guard has an injury and you were trying to have him play through it and now you've come to the realization that surgery is the best route and it's because he's a quick healer?
1: And he could have had it when no games were going on versus when games were going on. That's the Cowboys.
2: That's mismanagement.
1: But we haven't had any of that. And it kind
3: of. Boom, here it is.
1: But it kind of gets swept under the rug. Why? Because we got the Patriots and the Seahawks tomorrow night. College football has started. Let's remember this moment, though.
2: Swept under the rug unless things go left on Sunday night against the New York Giants.
1: Sure.
2: Because if they roll into MetLife, greatest offense there is, and they struggle, and Dak Prescott's getting beat up because that offensive line isn't up to snuff, we will go back to the decision that the Dallas Cowboys made to allow Tyler Smith to try to push through this rather than having the surgery at the outset of the injury.
1: Bruh. Jeff Saturday in studio, ESPN NFL analyst next. 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
11: Danny, did you ever donate that historic Alamo document you bought?
12: Yes, they came and picked it up a couple of weeks ago.
11: Were they excited to get it?
12: Clara, they were so excited that I got excited too. I was wiggling like a happy puppy.
11: Did they see any guns in your collection that they wanted to borrow?
12: They saw 14 other things they were really excited about. Said they had been looking for them for a long time.
11: Do they want to put them on display?
12: Absolutely. So I told them we would loan them whatever they wanted.
11: Good decision. Remember the Alamo, Danny.
12: Remember the Alamo, Clara.
11: And God bless Texas.
12: And God bless Texas.

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1: We are Unsportsmanlike here on ESPN Radio, ESPN 2. 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Always awesome to have Jeff in studio.
2: Back in the house.
1: Jeff and I saw each other early this morning around the coffee machine, and we started I'm sorry to everybody in Tallahassee. We started laughing.
2: Yes.
1: How is there a power outage at a football stadium last night
3: for that long? For that long. I mean, I was shutting it down as I can't make it. I mean, almost two hours, like, for real? Yeah. Like, we can't get this thing back up and going. We're gonna wait that long? ACC, man, we gotta be better. We gotta be better.
4: Feel like it was shenanigans.
3: It may have been. It was like, you want to turn it on? Nah, we'll wait a little bit longer. I'm getting more tired. Let's stress out a little bit in that locker room a little bit. That visiting locker room ain't nearly as comfy.
4: Listen, because it worked for Lane Kiffin, don't mean it's gonna work for you, Mike Modell.
3: He tried.
1: Jeff, if you could only be asked about one team today on our show, Get Up, First Take, all the shows you're doing, the most interesting team to Jeff Saturday heading into this season that you would singularly want to talk about?
3: Oh, what a question off the jump. Probably the Patriots, and I would tell you, I'm a Drake May fan, right? Tar Heel, thought MVP definitely was in the cards last year. New offensive line, Vera Tucker's there. How does Campbell play? I just want to see how they, another year with Josh, how does that thing transpire? Now, that does not mean that's my favorite team, obviously, but I just, as I'm looking at it from this way, because they had a easy schedule last year, right? Yeah. So what does that look like now? The Gonzalez signing obviously is massive for them, but I love Josh McDaniels as a play caller. I think he's one of the best to ever do it, honestly, and doesn't get nearly enough credit. So I'm interested to see with Drake May and he again in another year what it looks like. I'd like to see it. That's going to be my bold prediction. So y'all can watch some Get Up later on. But it's Drake May going to win the MVP because I think he's a baller.
4: Jeff, we got the Australia game on Thursday, which is actually Friday in Australia. Oh. You're listening to Kyle Shanahan talk about it. It's actually on Sunday.
3: Yeah.
4: So I was just really, really confused in terms of the date of the game. But we have that matchup.
3: Yeah.
4: The 49ers have been out there a week. The Rams are going to travel today. What do you make of the travel plans for the LA Rams versus the travel plans for the 49ers? How much of that do you expect to have an impact on what we see on Thursday?
3: Yeah, I don't think it has much. And I'll tell you, because it's week one, right? Like, if this is week eight, and you kind of got into a rhythm and you find it, and you and I both know, like, NFL is Groundhog Day, y'all. Like, you just take the decals off the sides of the helmet. Like, you go in and you watch film the exact same. You study stuff exactly the same. So you get into a rhythm and a routine of life in the NFL. This one, you haven't had a routine, right? You've gone OTAs, you had a break, then you go to camp, you're in it, you're in dorm rooms, you're doing that kind of stuff, you go back home. So there really hasn't been a routine gathered by any team yet. So I don't think it's that big of an issue. For me, I actually kind of like the let's just get there, go play like we would regularly play and go home, as opposed to like the draw. I think coming back for me, like from the 49ers perspective, I think coming back would be hard because you've been over there for so long. At least if you just go over there and get back, your recovery back on the other side to me would have been. But again, I would have loved to visit Australia too. You know what I mean? So you know what I mean? You and I both know. So

0: team, there's not going to be any. This ain't some team you play once every 5 years. These are your boys that you know are going to be playing. And with all the noise from the Rams, if you're the 49ers, you definitely don't need any. You don't need any more press reports, anything about how good this team is going to be. You know, they're the best ever. You know, it's the dream team again. Whatever it is, everybody's kind of co-signing with how good they are, and they are. But you and I both know you got to go play and show it.
1: No doubt.
2: Well, let's stick there for a second, because Jeff, we haven't seen you in a couple months. We haven't gotten a chance to talk to you about this new look Rams team. Oof. With a fortified secondary and Aaron Donald coming back, and of course Myles Garrett being added to the equation. CeCe isn't buying them the way the odds makers are. He has them as the number four team on his top five power rankings, but they're favored to win every game and favored to win the Super Bowl. So where are you on that spectrum? Closer to CC or closer to what Vegas and the odds makers are telling you?
0: Closer to CC. Look, the whole undefeated thing and go, you know, all that kind of stuff, this is a game of attrition. And you're talking, as good as Aaron Donald is, and he's an absolute beast, he's mid-30s. Like, you know, he's been done for, like, it's going to take a while to find your form. It's not like you just come back. I think I used to tell people, don't disrespect the game, right?
1: Yes.
0: There is a part of all of this of finding, like, form with each other. How do we play? How do we play together? How do we script this thing to make sure that we do take advantage of different teams? It's not like you just roll out and it all just works. The thing that I like best about the Rams, honestly, that nobody talks about is their creativity in their run game and what McVay has done with inserts and being powerful and doing those kind of things. I think that's led to their success, right? It's helped Stafford. It helps explosive plays. It's really hard to dial in if you're a defense. And then you flip it over. I think more teams in the NFL will copy that, and which could potentially help. But, like, here's the thing. If you know you're going to have to go throw the ball 60 times against the Rams, you it's doomsday, right? Like, you better hit intercessory prayer, because you in for a long day. But if you can stay ahead of it and go run the ball at them and get them physically fatigued and wear them out, that's like every team, man. There's a lot of teams that can rush the passer. You don't want to get in those games with them. So don't hurt yourself. Don't turn it over. There's no team to me that just says, we're going to walk through these games. I think that'd be disrespectful for our game.
3: We're talking with the ESPN NFL analyst, of course, former player with the Colts, as well as head coach, and maybe hovering around the Hall of Fame, hopefully one day, Jeff Saturday, joining us here on Unsportsmanlike, presented by Progressive Insurance. All right, off of the Rams, then statement for everybody. Jeff starts. I would like to make a statement about this. I think the single best thing for the Rams this year would be to lose the first game of the season.
0: Yeah, I don't know what that. Yeah, no, you don't want to go lose.
1: You, I'm going to tell you why.
0: I've been here for eight minutes. The worst take of the season already been had. I think the best thing that happened is they lose to a division opponent on the road.
4: Probably not the best thing.
3: Here's why. Everyone is talking about undefeated.
0: Oh my God.
3: They are.
0: It's week
3: one. On the show that you're about to do, they literally did this last week.
0: Oh.
3: They talked about, on Get Up, they talked about the idea of undefeated.
2: Yep.
3: And I think.
2: Favorite in every
5: didn't
2: game.
5: Didn't Orlovsky say they're going to win every game by double digits?
3: Okay, so what like I'm saying is there needs to be. Is it still the worst take then?
0: Yes, it's still the worst take. But you think we should lose to be better?
3: I am not.
0: It's really good because it just takes all the pressure off. No, it does not. We still got to get to the playoffs, bro. You don't want to lose a game to the division opponent. Come on.
2: Don't you think that adds a little bit more pressure?
0: Yeah, absolutely. No. Turn it up, dial it up, heat it up. Oh, they were going to be this great team. They've already lost to the 49ers in week one. No, bro. No.
3: I think it evens out.
2: No, bro.
3: That's all I'm saying.
0: Ev. You are not the bro of the week. You are not the bro of the week, bro. You're the opposite. Yeah. Whatever we can come up with, that's what you are.
5: All right. So the Atlanta Falcons named Tua as the starting quarterback. Yeah. What does it mean for the Falcons? What do you make of it?
0: I think it was, I mean, that's what I always thought was going to happen anyway. I mean, Penix is coming off an ACL tear late. He hadn't even played. I mean, you know what I mean? What he had 1 week of practice with 11. I mean, all he's done is 7-on-7. I know people think that's quarterback play. That's not.
5: No.
0: That is not real football. You know what I mean? Like, you hadn't felt any pressure. You hadn't had to move out of the pocket. Like, all those things that don't happen in 7-on-7. I thought this was the way it was trending no matter what. Now, that doesn't mean Penix doesn't get to go get his shots at starting. Mm-hmm. You know, I think he'll work his way back into that unless Tua just takes it and rips it up, right? Like, I think this is the best case scenario for Tua, because if you can leave no doubt. If Tua goes in and he lights it up, maybe you keep Penix. If you go in there and you waffle and you're kind of just playing okay, I think they give Penix.

0: another shot and he comes back and, you know, because again, I didn't think Pence was going to be ready for week one anyway. And the way he had trended and the way they had done preseason, nothing in my mind told me they were going to do it any different. I'm pretty sure, I don't know exactly, but I think it's only been 7 days since he's been like in live drills, yeah. Right? And again, you and I both know the difference in live drills. Yeah. Like this whole idea of what like preseason football is now. Come on, man. Like, yeah. These ain't getting touched. I mean, no. We're not getting – we're barely popping pads. Like, yeah. It doesn't – yeah, yeah, that's not – you better figure this thing out for real because it's – football comes at you fast. You know what I mean?
1: No doubt.
2: We got two things on the board, Jeff. You can either give us a – based on the preseason, bro of the week, on the eve of the season, or I have a question for you about the Vikings. Where would you like to go?
0: Let's go Vikings.
2: We were talking about the Vikings and the Seattle Seahawks model of success.
0: Yes.
2: Do you think that Kyler Murray could be good enough for the Vikings to be the next iteration of the Seahawks? Tough defense, big weapons, smart coaching staff. Yes. Can Kyler Murray be that guy for the Vikings?
0: Yes. I think that is what their hope is, right? Is you find a guy who's stable enough that, you know, he can be, for lack of a better term, I'm not trying to compare the two, the Sam Darnold of last year, right? That Murray comes in, and I've said this a ton when talking about the NFL. Quarterbacks, like, people talk about their stats all the time. It's no different than other positions. It's moments, right? Like, moments in football matter, right? So can he be the guy that on 3rd and 8 extends a play, gets the ball down the field, and extends the drive? That's what he needs. He doesn't have to go out and carve up every defense. Like, in the moments that matter, be that guy that extends drives and makes plays, then you have an opportunity to win, right? And don't put your team, set your team back. But I think that's what I'm looking for of Murray.
3: Well, Jeff, Saturday, it's an honor to have won the first Schmo of the Week.
2: Not the Bro of the Week.
3: Next week, we'll have Bro of the Week. You'll see Jeff on Get Up, as well as First Take with CC coming up at 10 a.m. and Get Up at 8 a.m. Eastern on ESPN. 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

0: I'm Over It with Pat the Producer.
1: There's an 81-year-old man who it's been like 50 years that he's had season tickets.
2: Years.
1: Now the Dodgers are refusing to print him physical tickets. They say he has to do it online, except he doesn't know how to use a computer because he's an 81-year-old man and he has a flip phone.
2: I am heated. We know you've got the money. Get another printer if it's a problem. Give Errol his printed tickets, Dodgers.
1: So
2: stop spending money and acquiring all the stars and prints of tickets.
3: I'm over it. I'm sick and tired and over it.
1: Get a life.
4: Yes, each and every day at this time, our producer, Pat Costello, gives us items in and around sports, entertainment, his life that he is over. Pat.
1: For some reason, TikTok really seems to think that I need to be making and eating more brisket in my life. Oh. I've been getting a lot of smoked brisket content recently. I have never had brisket in my life until about 2 weeks ago. And it wasn't for any reason other than it just never came up in my life. So about 2 weeks ago, I went to a barbecue place with some people from work here. I had cornbread for the first time ever.
4: What, ever?
1: Yeah.
4: What?
1: We've talked about this.
5: No, we haven't. I feel like I would have remembered this.
2: Outrageous.
1: We've talked. It was fine. It tasted like bread.
4: It's unbelievable.
1: Cornbread is not unbelievable.
4: Oh,
1: it's
4: my
1: bread.
4: God. It's so good.
5: I mean, you ain't got the right cornbread then. That's what it is.
1: It was good.
2: That
1: it was
2: is
1: just
2: such
5: did they have
2: a
5: it in the skillet
2: taste.
5: Or how'd you have it?
1: It was like fried, kind of.
4: Fried?
1: Yeah, they're like
2: fried
1: a they did like a fried bread kind of situation. It was solid. It was fine.
5: I've never heard of fried cornbread.
2: I haven't either, but to say cornbread is just fine is a terrible take.
5: Yeah, that's an interesting take. It's a take.
4: It's also a really versatile thing.
5: It's kind of like losing the first game of the season.
2: The best thing that could happen is for them to lose.
4: I stand by it. I stand by that.
5: Okay.
4: No matter how much I'm shamed by Jeff Saturday.
5: Okay, Schmo of the Week.
2: Yeah. Schmo of the Week?
4: Schmo of the Week it is. Until I'm right.
1: So anyway, the cornbread was fine. But I had a brisket cheesesteak. And let me tell you, it was unbelievable. I don't know where brisket's been my whole life. I'm blaming my parents for never giving me brisket as a child.
4: Is there brisket in there?
2: This is a terrible photo.
4: Well, we're seeing a photo on TV.
5: I'm a brisket enthusiast. I've never had brisket with cheese whiz on it.
1: This was like a homemade cheese sauce. It wasn't like
5: cheese sauce. I've never had brisket with cheese, sir. That is a new one on your boy.
1: It was
5: usually
1: fantastic.
5: Brisket comes along with barbecue sauce,
2: yes,
5: of some sort.
2: Good seasoning.
5: You don't really see brisket
2: good
5: with
2: rub.
5: Cheese.
1: Well, it was a brisket cheesesteak, and it was phenomenal. It's the only thing that I would go back to get at that restaurant. It was unbelievable. I still think about it.
4: I'm sorry. I'm a little distracted. Cam, what are you wearing? Cam looks like Dusty Rhodes today when he wore the polka dots. Cam, what's happening with you right now, Cam?
6: What do you mean? There's lemons on my shirt.
2: Oh, how Amalfi Coast of you.
6: Yes, very. I'm still in summer mode.
2: Hero summer.
6: I'm transitioning to fall.
5: This flies in the face of Pat Costello saying that September equals fall.
2: We're not in fall yet.
1: It's fall. It's football
5: fall.
1: Season. It's fall.
5: It's fall.
1: It was like 50 degrees
4: Cam's
1: this morning.
4: Wearing a very summery
2: mentally,
4: shirt.
2: We're in fall because college football is here. The NFL season kicks off in a day.
5: It's fall.
2: Mentally, it's fall.
1: Leaves are changing color.
2: From
1: it's fall.
2: The
6: this
2: weather,
6: is my last huzzah.
2: It's still summer.
6: I'll be fall dressed from now on.
5: Okay.
4: All right, next one, Pat.
1: I've reached the age of random bruising.
2: Oh,
1: I'm 31, welcome. And apparently that's the age. I got out of the shower yesterday and was drying off and looked at my hip, and there was a... Thank you. And there was a giant bruise on my hip, and I have no idea where it came from. And there was also a bruise on my chest, and I have no idea where it came from. Nuno's concerned about me medically, but I think I just... I don't know, I was cleaning out my parents' attic. I probably just... Hit
4: so
1: it
4: you
1: really
4: did
1: hard.
4: Replay steps, though. Like, you went through the last few days and figured out, like, where you could have theoretically been bruised?
1: I'm guessing it was somewhere at my parents' house, but I have no recollection of ever doing anything that hurt that bad. I'm like a overripe banana at this point that you find at the bottom of your backpack. It just bruises.
6: Or in a tortilla.
2: Do you have low iron?
1: I don't know.
2: You should check that out. An iron supplement can help with that?
1: I think I probably just hit my hip on something.
2: I was just surprised.
5: So you are the anti-Tyler Smith. You're not a quick healer now.
1: No, I'm not a quick healer.
2: Arnica gel helps.
1: God. What?
2: Arnica gel.
5: What?
4: I thought that was a person.
5: Yeah, right? I thought it was.
4: I don't know her.
5: Man, is she a specialist?
4: You're giving out the doctor.
2: Oh, you know my girlfriend, Arnica? No.
4: If there's anyone in the world that could
5: Arnica
4: have a friend
5: gel.
4: Named Arnica gel, it would be Michelle Small.
5: Yes.
2: I have a girlfriend from college named Annika.
4: Like I said, that's close enough.
2: Close to Arnica.
6: Is her last name Gel?
2: No, her last name is not Gel.
1: Arnica Gel sounds like they put out a great album in the 90s.
2: You've never, I'm surprised you, an athlete, have never heard of Arnica Gel. You put it on your bruises and it helps speed up the healing process.
5: Okay.
6: That's what Tyler Smith is using.
5: So does it actually make the soreness go away or does it just fix the physical appearance?
2: I think the physical appearance, it just expedites the healing process.
5: Okay, so you're still going to be sore where the bruise is at.
7: Never heard of this in my life. Yeah.
2: You've never heard of Arnica Gel?
5: I've never heard of it.
2: Oh, my God.
1: I love when Michelle throws out a product that only she uses, that, and then she's stunned that nobody else has ever heard of it.
5: Never heard of it. But, Pat, welcome to old age. Welcome.
1: Yeah, I know.
5: We've been waiting for you, sir.
1: It
2: relieves muscle pain and stiffness due to minor injuries, overexertion, and falls. It can reduce the pain, swelling, and discoloration from bruises.
5: So it does help the pain.
2: It does help the pain, yes.
5: Arnica Gel it is, Pat.
2: Get it, Pat.
4: Great album. I agree with Pat or Cam, whoever said
5: I'm going to give Pat some Arnica Gel for the holidays.
2: There you go. Whole basket of it.
5: There we go.
4: Next one, Pat.
1: I think road work takes too long. There's been some road work that's been happening outside of ESPN, and it feels like it's been happening for, like, 2 years. Like, it probably hasn't been as long as I think it is, but they've been working on the same road for so long. I had a bump coming in this morning because there's, like, a transition from smooth to, like, where they're going to do new concrete or whatever. My spine almost went through my forehead. It hurts so bad. Maybe that's where the bruising's coming from.
2: I was just going to say, I see a correlation here.
1: But can we pick up the pace with some of this? There's no way that these roads need to take this long to get finished. I just don't understand.
5: I mean, there's a whole lot of union employees that do road work that don't want to hear what you got to say right now, Pat. Road work equals job security.
1: There's plenty of roads. There are roads all over the place that need more work. There's plenty of work to be done. I don't understand.
5: I will say this, Pat. They've been working on the FDR since I was a kid, and they're still not done. So I don't know that anything is going to... I just think that road work is just... It's just what it is, especially in the Northeast.
2: Death, taxes, road work.
5: No question.
2: Three things you can expect in life. Arnica Gel.
4: Wait, Pat, by the way, can you text us where that is so we can avoid it? Because all of us are coming there tonight.
8: Yeah.
4: So.
8: It's literally where you get off the highway.
1: You're not going to be able to avoid it.
4: Great. Okay.
1: I mean, I don't know if they'll be working on it, though. You'll probably be fine.
5: So they'll have the road work cones up. They'll have the lanes condensed down. They'll have the signage up. But there won't actually be somebody out there working.
1: Even when there's people working, they're not working. You drive past it. There's like,
4: you gotta be careful on that one, Pat.
1: What? There's like one guy with a jackhammer and six guys just standing there staring at him.
4: Well, but they have
8: traffic.
5: They're supervising. Yeah. Pat.
1: They're not supervising anything. There's no. That was the only car. There are no cars.
4: I always think about the shifts with road work.
5: Yeah.
4: In terms of like who does the traffic versus who does the work and when do they shift? How long? Like the people that have to do that.
2: I'd be great at holding the sign.
4: But then don't you switch with the other person?
5: I never understood why they don't do the road work at night, though.
4: They do a lot of times.
5: Well, that's what it should be done, right?
4: But that's not good for us either, because all of us drive basically in the middle of the night. So for us, it's even worse.
5: Who drives in the middle of the night?
2: Only you.
8: We do. Work. Well, some of us do.
4: Yeah, I guess you two don't. The rest of us drive to work.
2: Where's that?
4: Nuno and I drive a long way.
5: Walk to work.
2: We're fine.
4: I have an hour plus commute. He has close to an hour. And Pat and Cam, well, Cam is like 2 minutes. Pat, how long is your commute?
1: Yeah, 15, 20 minutes.
4: All right, so really it's only Nuno and I that get screwed. All right, next one.
1: Well, we don't really have time.
8: Okay. Also, real quick, everyone on the construction crews have a specific job. They don't rotate.
2: Oh.
4: So you're telling me
2: I could
4: that
2: just be the sign
4: only
2: person?
4: The sign person?
8: Yeah, like that's literally
5: that's my job, y'all. That's my job.
2: Same, I would crush
5: I'm the sign guy.
2: You'll be at one end, I'll be at the other for the sign.
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1: Probably 3 hours and 4 minutes.
0: Yeah, I know, right? Well, and even more because it's before 7 o'clock and we're on.
1: No, that's a minute late, that clock.
0: Oh, we got to fix that.
1: Look at your watch.
0: And, oh, it's 7:01. Right? Yeah. Damn. Dell, you're right for a change. Congratulations. One day in a row. We got a lot to do, man. We have got a lot to do.
1: We got football tomorrow.
0: Don't forget, we got Coach coming up in 10 minutes here.
1: Coach Fritz.
0: Less than 10 minutes.
1: Tomorrow is going to be Coach Elko.
0: Mm-hmm.
1: I don't know if it's a weekly thing or not. I know tomorrow's Coach Elko.
0: Willie Fritz going to join us here. I went to the game.
1: Hey, it wasn't bad turnout. It was okay.
0: It was okay.
1: Well, the student section was pretty good.
0: The student section was good. And there were a lot of people in the concourse underneath because it was so hot, they weren't sitting in the seats.
1: That's what you saw the videos at Texas at Darrell K. Royal.
0: Yeah.
1: They were all the same thing. Now you ended up getting rain. You had a rain delay.
0: I had left right before that.
1: Okay.
0: Yeah. I was really hot and I said, I'm going to watch the rest
1: of this.
0: It
1: was that hot.
0: And then I get home and it's an hour and a half delay.
1: Yeah.
0: Yeah.
1: Good thing you left.
0: Yeah. Yeah. No, right.
1: It did cool down a little after the rain, but it's hot.
0: Man. They put on a good show, man. The whole game atmosphere is really good. I wish more people would have been there. It was a little disappointing when you look at up at the upper deck, but man, it was really, really hot. But, still, they played well. They got to shore up some things. Actually, they gave up the long pass defensively in the first half and didn't give up much after that. So, they did a really nice job. Good start, especially that quarterback is pretty good for Oregon State and, they throttled him for the most part. So they did a really nice job and Wegman looked great and Amari Thomas, holy crap. He looks really good.
1: Yeah.
0: He is good. Really good. He's smaller though, so we'll see. You're gonna break him down. You'll have to look at his film.
1: Yeah. But I spent a lot of time watching Cougar film on Sunday.
0: He's not small, he's short, but he's not small. Not like Tank. He's not thin like Tank. He's thicker.
1: No. You got the kid that came over from Oregon State, the wide receiver who had a decent game. You had Amari. Connor Wegman's got some slick feet now. I was searching back. I was rewinding, watching some of his runs. Like, how was he able to get to this little fake move? Like, he is tough to tackle in the open field. He's got some moves. Their offensive line, I thought they got a really good left guard. Really good left guard. He's a first team all conference player from Tulane who came over, Shadre Hurst, who had a good game. I was watching him for, the Joe Moore Awards and sent a report that, hey, we're going to keep an eye. Didn't love the tackle play, but the guard and the center came over from Purdue. The guard came over from Tulane. They're good. And they're pretty good. They're going to add a little something to Houston's running game. So we've got that. Coach, we'll talk to him about that. You had the Longhorns in a blowout. It was just okay, I thought. I mean, the score was good. They're going to have to – I was reading some Longhorn fans are like, oh, my God, in a full panic mode after that game. Like, oh, Ohio State's going to beat the crap out of us if we play like this.
0: Well, if they play like that, perhaps Ohio State will beat the crap out of us.
1: Yeah, I got approved for my credentials, so I'm going to drive up there and go to that game. So I'm really interested to go to see that one. I mean, realistically, there's going to be three of the top six players drafted in Arch Manning, Jeremiah Smith, and Colin Simmons, more than likely three. And, Trevor Goosby could make it four in the top 10. So, cause left tackle Trevor Goosby's playing too. Yeah, Cam, wide receiver, you never know. I mean, maybe.
0: Seen him as high as eight.
1: Yeah, maybe. Mm. Maybe it just depends on what happens, what shakes out with the quarterback draft. Cause the offensive line draft's not going to be a great draft. So.
0: No, and Jeremiah Smith's going to go up there. So, whether or not you're going to get a couple of receivers in the top 10.
1: Yeah, but I mean, it could be five in the top 12.
0: Yeah.
1: It could, and I'm saying that I don't even know if Ohio State has somebody I'm not even thinking of that could end up there. So it's going to be a lot of talent on the field there. Aggies, got, you know, an easy win. Also, there's a lot of college football. The pro stuff, remember, it starts tomorrow. It is not because it's Australia. It starts tomorrow with San Francisco against the
0: tomorrow
1: Rams.
0: Tomorrow is, Seattle. And then Thursday is San Francisco.
1: Oh, wait. That's right. That's right. Tomorrow is Seattle.
0: And Patriots.
1: But it's here.
0: Yeah.
1: It's in New England?
0: It's in Seattle.
1: Oh, it's in Seattle. They won. Oh, yeah. They always get the home game. Right. So they're going Wednesday. Okay. Right. And then Australia.
0: And Australia's Thursday.
1: Yeah. Okay. Well, because the time change, that makes sense. So, and the most important.
0: Yeah, because it's like Sunday there, right?
1: They're 22 hours Sunday behind us? Yeah, they're Tuesday, a full, like, day behind us or something.
0: Yeah, or whatever.
1: Like, or day ahead. No one knows.
0: It's probably Saturday there. No one knows.
1: So, we got all the pro football. I'm trying to get Nate Tice on today from Yahoo Sports, either today or tomorrow, to talk about the season preview. We've also got, I can get Trevor Sikkema from NFL Plus, the pro show, get him on the show tomorrow to do an NFL preview with us. But we've got a lot of NFL coming up and then a lot of rewind on college football as Dabo Swinney looks like this could be it for him. I mean, completely embarrassed by Lane Kiffin, and I thought that could happen. Lane's got some – Sam Leavitt is a problem with the ball in his hands. Boy, he is a – he's an average passer at best, but man, is he a problem when he's running a football.
0: Did you see his nightly routine? Uh-uh. Oh my God. This guy it's incredible. He's Mormon. So we'll start there. So he has a dedication to his craft.
1: Intense wellness routine?
0: Yes.
1: Okay. I'll take a look
0: at it. Yes. It is incredible. Like, he puts his phone down at 8:00. He puts on these glasses that he can't do anything, and he meditates or whatever for an hour before bed. The stuff that he eats, the wheat germ and everything. I mean, he is, you want to talk about dedicated, but yeah, I thought he might have looked the best. Okay, let's break down. What was the best thing? What was the best thing that you saw? What players really stood out for you this weekend?
1: That's easy for him. He goes to Friday.
2: Removing Mensa and Malachi Toney from the list?
1: No.
0: No, you can have him.
2: I mean, if we're talking quarterback play now, Chris Richard, you don't get the type of athletes at Stanford that you got in the NFL, so stop playing man against Malachi Toney. That's your first lesson from me. But if we're talking pure quarterback play, I don't know that any quarterback looked better, particularly a new guy in a new spot, than Darian Mensah. Of course, Malley's trying to start his Heisman campaign, so we'll see how that goes for him with another Heisman candidate on his own team. On Saturday, I really like Wegman, honestly. I mean, the pick wasn't his fault. I wanted to see how he improved in the passing game, and he looked comfortable.
0: He looked nice.
2: He looked comfortable. So yeah. I was happy to see the Cougs, that quarterback, play well. I know people like what LSU did, but I'm just pointing at Clemson. I've seen the fall of a dynasty. I rooted for a team whose logo meant more than the actual team itself, and that's where Clemson is.
1: Their talent is just substandard.
0: But you also, if you're going to say that, Miami played Stanford.
2: No, I'm not talking about
0: Miami. I know. But Stanford's terrible.
2: We're talking about.
1: Yeah, but Clemson was a national champ.
2: I'm talking about where they have fallen, and I have seen teams.
1: Trevor Lawrence won a national championship.
2: Whose logo gives them more than they should, and it gives the team who beat them more accolades than they should.
1: Dabo's been, I don't know how it that's not good enough. It wasn't good. Look, think about what they did last year. They were bad last year.
0: Yeah.
1: Clemson was. And this looks like they're going to be bad again.
0: Well, they're
1: like,
0: really bad.
1: Yeah.
0: No, they're really bad.
1: Dabo just doesn't fit with the current style of college football in terms of how the money. You know, it's an international soccer model now. You know, I got to learn. We usually play what did we learn this weekend in one sentence, but I want to say this because I don't have just one sentence. I had no idea that there were two clocks on there's never one single clock. There's a special secret clock that they have in Big Ten. They have secret clocks at Michigan that allow for different times.
0: Yeah. Well, if you go to Michigan now, welcome to Michigan. Set your clock back 1 second.
1: It's the Michigan time.
0: Let's bring in the head coach of them Cougs, and they won it on Saturday, 33-20 over Oregon State. Willie Fritz joining us every week right here on ESPN 97.5. Coach, nice win, very nice. We were just talking about Connor Wegman. He looked really good. Looked really sharp on Saturday.
3: Yeah, he had a good ball game. Did a good job. You know, in the first game, it's always a little bit different. And I thought he handled everything well. Good job with the offensive line protecting him. No sacks. He kind of ran the ball a few times and did a great job. And probably the thing that, you know, we always talk about is how the run game helps the pass game. Really didn't do it vice versa. You just got to be physical in the run game. We were able to run the ball effectively, and that opened up the pass for us. So, yeah, great game by Connor.
0: Yeah, absolutely. And Keyshawn got in there. And what's the rule now, Coach? 5 for 5, and is there red shirts anymore? Or do you get to play 6 years?
1: You get to play 5 years, and that's it.
0: That's it.
1: But you get 5 years now,
0: so you don't have to worry about the 4 games.
3: Yeah, that's what the rule is at this moment.
1: That's fair to say.
3: No, it's 5 for 5,
0: and I
3: think it's a good rule. You know, in the past, you get to week 5, you know, guys play 4 games. And wasn't playing quite as much as he wanted to, and there'd be some conversations. But now it's it's a year, whether you play 0 snaps or 500 snaps, it's a season of competition, and you have 4 years after that, so it's a good rule.
1: Yeah, and it eliminates, I assume, medical red shirts too. But now we're going to have. The guys who are not going to be NFL players, they're going to be staying the full 5. Now, some of them will be kind of ushered out of their programs when a team wants to, you know, maybe upgrade. They don't think the player's good. So that's going to lead to even more, you know, fifth-year portal guys who are going to be moving around, which is going to change things. And I bring that up because you really benefited, I think, on the offensive line from the portal. Now, these aren't, you know, aging players who are not as good and being aged out of their teams. Boswell, your center from Purdue, and then Shadre Hurst, who you obviously knew at Tulane, your left guard. Man, I think they make a big difference, and Hurst is a legit NFL player. I was really impressed watching tape on him on Sunday. Can you, watching your game tape, can you talk about those two players specifically and what they bring to your offensive line?
3: Yeah, Anthony, he originally walked on at Purdue, and then he went over to Toledo. Conference in the MAC, and, great movement, you know, very accurate snapper. Sometimes people, you know, don't give that the credit it deserves. You know, when you have 70 plays and you have one bad snap, you really only had 69 plays. He does a great job of getting the ball to the quarterback. You know, sometimes putting it on the side, you want him to put it on as well, which is a kind of a lost art. But a really good player, great strength, great movement, good size. Shadre's, I think he's a phenomenal player. I think he's definitely an NFL guy, but that do I know. He's 6'1", 6'2", but he's got tremendous strength. You know, he's got great grip strength. Gets his hands on people. It's hard for them to get off of him. He pass protects. He's really smart. Both those two guys are really smart. You know, besides the quarterback position, offensive line is probably a position where you got to have, you know, the best football IQ, because everything just changes based on fronts and deployment of the linebackers and secondary. Those two guys are really smart. But, yeah, we're fortunate to have both of them.
0: Willie Fritz joining us every week right here on ESPN 97.5, 33-20. The Cougs beat Oregon State. And Coach Amari Thomas, holy cow, did he look really, really nice. You got Patrick Overmeyer as well. And Stephon Johnson is going to be able to play on set. Now, Stephon, he was in a rookie mini camp, I believe, with the Giants. He wasn't in their training camp, but he was in their rookie mini camp. Is that the difference between what's going on at LSU and with Johnson and some of the other players that have been granted the ability to play?
3: Exactly. There's a difference between, going to a rookie mini camp, which, you know, they invite quite a few guys to go to, and then all, but then going to the actual training camp that begins in July. So we weren't sure about exactly the ruling on that. And it happened a couple weeks into practice. And so he's been out here for a couple of weeks, getting his legs underneath him. And, now he's ready to go, ready to play. Luckily, you know, we're running, you know, a lot of the same terminology and plays and things. So it hasn't been as big of a learning curve as it might be for somebody else since he was with us last season. So, we're excited to get Stephon out there and get him going.
1: Well, you got a new guy too, Ghost Rouser, from safety from Arizona State. Is he, I don't think he hasn't obviously been there as long, know the system, know the program. Are you expecting him to play next week?
3: No, he's not. Right now, he's not eligible. There's, you know, you had to get these things passed, temporary restraining order.
1: Uh-huh.
3: And his was different. It wasn't in the same block of people that Stephon's was in. So we're kind of waiting on that a little bit. You know, we want to make sure, you know, he's 100% cleared. And as of right now, that's not the case. But he's here with us practicing, and hopefully we'll get that done, you know, as quickly as possible.
1: Coach, you know, hold on. I got to follow up. Huh. Do you, like, does every team have to have lawyers? Do you guys have to have lawyers now for all this stuff? Like, it feels like you need an in-house counsel for all of this.
3: You know, we're fortunate. Our compliance officer does have her law degree.
0: Yeah,
3: it really does.
0: Yep. You need a judge on the staff is what you need, yeah. Coach. That's
3: but we just turn it over to compliance.
0: Like LSU does.
1: LSU's got a judge on staff.
0: Coach Willie Fritz with us here on the air. But adding him to Thomas and Overmeyer and, you know, the other guys, Coach, man, Connor's got to be thrilled about this.
3: Yeah, we got a good group of receivers. We really do. You know, Kobe Young, you know, Trey Walker, I played against his old team last week. You know, I was at Oregon State, had a bunch of catches there, did a good job in week one. And so we feel like we got good depth. And then we have Moise Tunkara, who's injured right now. He's at Florida last year, the Houston kid, who hopefully will be healthy here in the next couple of weeks. So we got a good group of receivers, good depth at that position. And that's always important in the game because, you know, when you run a pass route, you know, that's a lot of times it's, you know, you're running 30, 40 yards and you're coming back and running it again. So we got a good group of guys there.
0: What did you think of the defense? You had the breakdown with the long pass to Legree, but then they really played well at the end of, and then you gave up a couple of scores in the second half. What did you think of the way the defense played?
3: You know, initially I wasn't quite sure how well we tackled, but we tackled really well. We only had 10 missed tackles, and which is outstanding for week one. You know, you're always second guessing yourself as a head coach, you know, with preparation for week one. You don't get anybody hurt, but you also want to, you know, practice the physicality of the game. And so we tackle well. You know, there's a few things we need to work on as far as pass defense. Coach Armstrong do a great job with that and get those guys going. It's a little different when you have the scout team running it and you have a real team running it against you. And I thought they did a good job of, you know, there's a lot of stuff we were prepared for, but, you know, week one, new offensive coordinator, first time he's calling plays. There's some new stuff there that we had to, make changes during the game, and that'll help us out this next game.
0: Yep. We got Willie Fritz with us here on ESPN 97.5. This is a dangerous game on Saturday night, because you got what I think could be you against Texas Tech could be a really important for the Big 12. You can't have your guys looking ahead with Southern in town.
3: No, not at all. It's, you know, that's one of the good things I told our guys, you know, well, we're going to have everybody's attention because there's a lot of things we need to clean up and we can get better at. So we can play a lot better than what we played last Saturday against Oregon State. And we want to, everybody wants to make the biggest improvement between week one and week two. You've got a game under your belt. You're playing real football as opposed to practicing. So, yeah, we got a lot of things we can improve on. And, the Southern has played a couple games, so they got one more game that they played. And, it's going to be a great challenge for us. We're looking forward to it.
1: Yep. Before we let you go, I do want to acknowledge something. You know, one of the things that can differentiate, you know, a team that's pretty good, that's got a shot at competing for a conference title and one who wins a conference title and plays for something above that, is the extra effort that you don't see on other teams. And I did want to mention, I thought Kobe Young with his blocking in the run game, number one on the touchdown, on the long touchdown run, but I was watching, it happened more than once. Like, he fits up blocks with some aggressiveness. He sustains his blocks. Effort from wide receivers in the run game is one of those things that you circle where you know that a coaching staff has made it a priority and the players buy in. And I wanted you to kind of talk about that one.
3: You bet, Joe. Slade Nagel, our offensive coordinator, does an excellent job of talking, hey, you want the ball, you better block. You know, and I talk about it with him all the time. And Brian Bill, our wide receiver coach, Michael Bishop, works with the wideouts also. You know, those guys have really, really. I thought Amari had some good blocks on Saturday also. You know, and if now you get it where you can play, you know, 10-on-11 football, and we tell the running back, hey, there's one guy who can't block back there. Hand it off to you. You got to make him miss. And Rayshon did it on one play. Oh, he had that 56-yard touchdown run. But yeah, it's something. If the receivers can block, it just helps your run game out so much. It's like the long touchdown catch by Amari over on their sideline. You know, he gets up the field, and Trent Walker and Patrick Overmeyer are out in front of him blocking people. He's able to just walk in the end zone. So instead of being a 30-yard play, it was a 50-yard touchdown pass. So, yeah, that's something we really, really make a priority is blocking for each other.
1: Do you hear that name, John Michael Bishop? That's the same Michael Bishop, for those who are wondering. That's the same Kansas State quarterback, Michael Bishop, who...
3: Both those guys were quarterbacks for me. Michael was my quarterback at Blinn Junior College. You know, they went on and I had a great career at Kansas State. And Brian was my starting quarterback 4 years at Sam Houston State. So when those guys are doing ball drills, they're catching them from real quarterbacks.
1: Yeah, I guess so.
0: Hey, sure, Michael sure was. He was a real deal, boy. All right, that is Willie Fritz joining us. Hey, Saturday night Southern at TDECU Stadium. You got, let's go. What'd you think of, I know it was hot, and there were a lot of people, Coach. There weren't a lot of people in the seats because they were underneath in the concourse getting out of that sun. But I thought it was okay. But we need more.
3: We need more people out there. Let's see, keep coming out. I think you'll enjoy the product that we put out there on the field. I think the stadium's a beautiful stadium. We've been getting a lot of play with our entrance.
0: Yeah.
3: You know, it's a big car, and I think we're going to have somebody maybe driving that thing this week that people like. So it'll be fun, too.
0: You got to be careful. Don't take any of the players' legs off
1: with those elbows.
0: Holy crap.
1: They were staying behind the car.
0: Yeah, they stay behind it. Everybody stayed behind it, right? Because that thing.
1: You didn't see it. There's a big old school, like, it's a Cadillac candy red slab with elbows, like Houston car culture, and that's what they came into, and the players were behind the car, so that's going to be a new, you can tell.
0: You got a lot of play from McAfee on that one.
1: Yeah, that's a new, well, actually, across the internet. Yeah. I was a lot of talk about University of Houston with that.
0: That's sweet. That is nice.
1: That was your idea, Coach? You came up with that one?
3: No,
1: I didn't think it was your coach.
3: It's good, you know. We embrace the city, and we let the city embrace us, and I think it's a
0: great
3: deal. So
1: you're worried about tackle technique. You're not worried about how we get cars in here.
0: He's got to get to meeting. So we'll let you go, Coach. Thanks, congratulations, Coach, on the win, and get him again on Saturday night.
3: Thank you, guys. All right. Go Cougs.
0: There's Willie Fritz joining us every Tuesday at 7:10 right here on ESPN 97.5. All right, 713, he's brought to you by Damaris and HR&P every week. Damaris Barbecue, big Cougs supporters, and HR&P, of course. Mike Holly went there and blocked for he was big. He blocked for Andre Ware. He was a tackle on that team.
1: Andre did the game.
0: Yeah.
1: Had to be pretty cool for Andre.
0: Yeah, except that whole hour and a half he had to sit there and talk.
1: Yeah, but he got to stay at home. He didn't have to travel or do anything.
0: He loves that. That is great. All right, we're breaking 713-780-3776. What'd you see this weekend? But we also got in still ahead. What did you learn this weekend in one sentence? So don't go anywhere.
4: Jeremy and Joe.
5: Brian knows darn well what time we're on the air.
6: Hey,
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7: Danny, did you ever donate that historic Alamo document you bought?
8: Yes, they came and picked it up a couple of weeks ago.
7: Were they excited to get it?
8: Clara, they were so excited that I got excited too. I was wiggling like a happy puppy.
7: Did they see any guns in your collection that they wanted to borrow?
8: They saw 14 other things they were really excited about. Said they had been looking for them for a long time.
7: Do they want to put them on display?
8: Absolutely. So I told them we would loan them whatever they wanted.
7: Good decision. Remember the Alamo, Danny.
8: Remember the Alamo, Clara.
7: And God bless Texas.
8: And God bless Texas.
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15: All right, welcome back here on ESPN 97.5, 713-780-3776. All right, biggest takeaways from this weekend. First, the refs, they're just terrible what they did to Western Michigan.
16: You were watching the game. Unbelievable, yeah.
15: Yeah. And I'm like, how in the world could they possibly put another second on there? How in the world did they possibly do this? And then a second clock.
16: They had a video.
15: Behind the grassy knoll.
16: Now, they had a video where they played the audio from what was going on inside the review center. And they were showing a different clock that they had that showed time still on the clock when the ball touched the defensive back's hands. Now, the defensive back jumped from out of bounds. If you missed it, it was a Hail Mary. The ball was really out of the end zone. A DB jumped up and grabbed it. And watching TV, there was zero on the clock before it even touched his hands on TV. It was a no doubter. Well, then they show the second clock that they have, a super special secret clock that allowed Michigan to get another play. And
15: they're all supposed to be synced.
16: Yeah.
15: They're all supposed to be. There are, I think, two, maybe three clocks, but they're all supposed to be synced. And they weren't. And I thought, well, all along that the scoreboard was the official clock.
16: Yeah, we all did.
15: We all did.
16: We found out something new that apparently there's
15: Why would you tell them change it to 9 seconds on the play before?
16: Yeah, there's a secret clock.
15: Put another second on the clock.
16: You couldn't possibly know.
15: No.
16: And the next play, Michigan hit
15: a
16: Hail Mary catch where really
15: worst possible scenario for the referees.
16: I mean, it leads to a touchdown against an in-state team who had a chance to upset Michigan in Michigan. Like, would have been incredible for their, probably the greatest win in their program's history is my guess.
15: Let's face it. That coach took it a lot better than I would have.
16: Oh my God. My wife said, I can't believe he's not doing anything.
15: No.
16: I just said.
15: He went and shook hands, and then in the post-game press conference, he was like, oh, well, we lost. Oh, what?
16: Oh my God. I threw a shoe when I thought Brad Ausmus might be a GM of the
15: yes,
16: Astros. I threw a shoe as hard as I could against this
15: ball. Right.
16: What do you think would happen if I thought that I got screwed out of the other team getting an extra second and then they beat me with that extra play from 50 yards out? I would have thrown every shoe I had.
15: If I'm Western Michigan, I'm saying to everybody, we won 12-7. The game was over. We are 1-0. And everybody else, screw everybody else, because we won the game, period. We won that game. And we got one of the biggest upsets. Now, that one might have been bigger. Man, I want to tell you, Bryce Underwood than Appalachian State.
16: Might have been.
15: Bryce Underwood is bad. He's not good.
16: He sucks. I mean, they gave him $10 million. This is what happens when you pay a high school kid that you're not really sure on because you don't have great competition for him. Bryce Underwood is a bad quarterback.
15: Yep.
16: They paid him $10 million NIL. He was bad last year. The thought is he'd be better this year. They didn't cross the 50-yard line the entire second half until they completed that long pass that got him past the 50 in the last drive because they were in prevent defense. That was it. They didn't cross the 50-yard line against Western Michigan for the entire half. Not one snap until the two last plays of the game, and they were both Hail Mary throws. Against Western Michigan with a $10 million NIL quarterback. He is not good at all, and Dave Portnoy is trying his best to act like, that wasn't me that brought him here, and then they've got videos. Of course, Ohio State has saved all his videos where he's like, yeah, it was me and Larry Ellison, and I couldn't believe I wake up and I'm one of the reasons that this kid's coming to Michigan. This is unbelievable. And now he's like, listen, I'm getting way too much credit. People blaming me for Bryce Underwood. I wasn't even really, so he's trying to get away from it.
15: Right.
16: When really, all that money that they came up with to get Bryce Underwood is getting you this. 7 points until you get a last second gift of a second. Now, Big Ten had to come out and have a statement. They had to. And then it's

0: Western Michigan coach is just standing. I'd be like, what are we doing here?
1: Well, he probably thought it was a W.
0: Yeah, absolutely. And then when they said no, another second on the clock, he just went, okay, everybody get back. I'm like, what? What?
1: He walked on the field freaking ballistic. He threw up his W for Western Michigan, and he was smiling. And then almost immediately he goes, let's get back to the sideline. You know, they looks like something may be going on here. It just pissed me off so bad. I hate that an underdog got screwed like that. A team that outplayed the home team, outplayed an in-state rival with all the money in the world. See, in this day and age of NIL, in this day and age of revenue share, Western Michigan of plucking the other team's best player. And Western Michigan cannot keep good players. No. They cannot. They will get stolen. 100%. You're a feeder team now. In this day and age, I thought what a great win this would be for Western Michigan. In this economy for a Western Michigan. Right. And look what happened.
0: Right. All right. 7:35. We got a break. 713-780-3776. Still ahead in about 10 minutes. We'll play What Did You Learn This Weekend in One Sentence. 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
2: All right, still ahead. What did you learn this week in a one sentence brought to you by Next Place? Right now? Right now we're playing it? Oh, did you combine earlier?
3: Yes.
2: Oh, you had. I didn't realize you had combined. So let's do it. 713-780-3776. What did you learn this weekend in one sentence? It's brought to you by Nick's Place, 2713 Rocky Ridge. We did our fantasy draft there last night. It was awesome in the other league. And the league Jaeger Bombs. That was a lot of fun. And Nick brought out the pizza. I'm telling you.
4: League Jaeger Bombs. Woo.
2: Yeah.
4: Woo.
2: Yeah. It's fun. That's fun. So
4: nice.
2: So, that was, but Nick's pizza, holy crap. His Meat Lovers is as good a pizza as you're going to have. I'm not even joking. It was excellent. Excellent. So we did that last night. And you learned something from this weekend. 713-780-3776. I learned that Doug Eddings is the worst manager in baseball since Hernandez.
4: The worst, not manager. You mean
2: manager, umpire, yeah. umpire in
4: okay.
2: baseball. Yep.
4: Okay.
2: Yep.
4: I know what that means.
2: Yep. Yep. That's yep. Fine. It. That's all. That's all I'm going to say. That's what I learned. Just awful. 713-780-3776. Did you learn anything this weekend?
4: Yeah, think about it. Man, I already said that I didn't know there was a second secret clock.
2: Right.
4: At least in Big Ten football.
2: Right, right. Big Ten has got a second secret clock.
4: I have to think about it. I learned. You know what? I learned that sometimes you have to trudge through shows like The Silo because they finally kick it up the last half of the season.
2: Okay. All right. So trudge through it. I give up right away.
4: I'm a quitter.
2: I'm a quitter.
4: You're a quick quitter.
2: I'm a show quitter. There's no question. 7378033776. Let's get Brandon in here. He's first up. Brandon, what'd you learn this week in one sentence?
5: Good morning, guys. I learned that Nick Mancuso may have what is the worst commercial in the history of radio currently airing on ESPN. Yeah.
4: His new one is money.
2: It's so bad. Nick, what are you doing? I mean, oh my gosh. That is terrible.
4: I couldn't believe it.
2: I just heard it for the first time this morning. I'm not embarrassed with him. I'm embarrassed for him.
4: You're embarrassed for him.
2: I'm embarrassed for him. Jim, what'd you learn this weekend in one sentence?
6: This is Jim Adler, the Texas Hammer. And if your team lost with no time on the clock, then call me now.
2: Get the call, Jim Adler.
4: You can't call.
2: The Texas Hammer, you got no jurisdiction in Michigan.
4: You can't call now.
2: You have no jurisdiction.
4: Actually, John Daspit has offices open up in a lot of different states. Okay. So I don't know.
2: If I'm Western Michigan, I'm suing their ass. They took it so well. Their athletic director, they put out a statement.
4: Yeah, alarmingly well.
2: Too well.
4: Too well.
2: Man, you're Western Michigan.
4: What is wrong with y'all?
2: Fight. Who's next? Chris from the north side. What'd you learn this week in one sentence?
7: Hey, what's up, guys? So I learned that Grizzly Hood News doesn't really like you when you shoot your shot in her DM.
4: Who?
2: Who?
4: Who did he say?
2: No one knows.
4: Brittany Griner? I don't think
3: he said Griner.
2: Who is he shooting a shot in Brittany Griner?
4: No, I took it.
2: Guess what? It's a swing and a miss.
4: No,
2: right there.
4: I don't know. I don't know if it was him. I think he's probably talking about a different story. But I just didn't hear who the girl was.
2: I didn't either.
4: Damn.
2: Make sure you speak clearly into the phone when you're doing this so we know. Keith. Oh, I learned about Keith's team this weekend.
4: Yeah, go ahead.
2: Hey, Keith, how'd that work out for you?
8: I learned this weekend that a bunch of players from North Texas going up to Oklahoma State might be 3-9, not 9-3. That's the worst game I've ever seen.
2: All right, there it is.
4: They suck. Did you see the play where his pulling guard was coming across the formation and he got hit by the defensive end and knocked like 5 yards backwards. I mean, a 300-pounder was running as fast as he could with momentum, and he ran into a defensive end who knocked him backwards, and I was like, that's all I need to see. This team is terrible.
2: That's terrible.
4: And Mestermaker wasn't very good, and it was not good for them.
2: Now, that's so much for that Heisman hype for Mestermaker. Tommy, what'd you learn this weekend in one sentence?
3: Morning, gentlemen. I learned that Arch Manning will now run out of the tunnel before they release the smoke.
2: Yeah. Wow. Holy crap. He disappeared. He disappeared. Mm-hmm. Running out of the tunnel, he just fell. And that, you know, if you lose your quarterback like that, holy crap. That's a bad way to lose your quarterback. It's tripping on the entrance, the game entrance. That's terrible. And by the way, don't stand near the Cougs car. Don't stand anywhere near there, Cougs players. Ocho, what'd you learn this weekend in one sentence?
9: This is Chris, John. Hey, I learned.
2: This is who? Wrong one. Ocho, is this Ocho?
4: Yeah.
2: Ocho, what'd you learn this weekend in one sentence?
9: Yeah, I learned that the 7'3" woman on the Chinese FIBA team is the tallest woman in the world.
2: Hmm. Right. 7'3" is the tallest woman in the world. Okay.
4: I mean, that's pretty tall.
2: That's pretty tall.
4: It's pretty tall. Hmm.
2: It's close. It's not
4: taller
2: Yao
4: than anyone.
2: It's
4: the
2: not
4: Rockets,
2: Yao, but it's close.
4: It's taller than anyone the Rockets have on their roster.
2: Mm-hmm. Yeah. 713-780-3776. Tom, what'd you learn this weekend on a mobile? No, is you okay? Tom on the headset. Okay, Tom on the headset. What'd you learn this weekend?
10: Hey guys, what I learned from college football: you gotta be careful hanging out with LSU fans because they will slip one in on you from time to time.
11: An LSU fan came stuck his fang in my booty.
4: I can't. Like,
2: I don't think Tom loves that.
4: No, that soundbite's never going to not be funny.
2: No, it's always.
4: It's never going to not be funny.
2: Stuck his finger in my booty.
4: Yeah.
2: 713-780-3776. You learned something this weekend. You get one sentence to tell us. Get in. Tom, what'd you learn this weekend?
12: Morning, gentlemen. I learned that Texas State football has scored more touchdowns against UT than OU has in the past two seasons.
4: Oh, Texas State in the first half looked really good. They had 250 yards offense in the first half. I was like, G.J. Kenny's got a little. I'm going to keep an eye on Texas State because they were moving the ball. They were moving the ball pretty good. I learned that the second half of Ole Miss versus, was it Louisville? Yeah, because it was Wisconsin and Notre Dame at the same time. Because I was watching both. That was one of the most exciting second halves filled with not great coverage that I have ever seen in my life. Unbelievable. Mm. The coverage was really problematic there.
2: The television coverage or
4: no,
2: the defensive
4: back?
2: No,
4: no, no, the
2: back?
4: Secondary coverage. Okay. There was 50-plus yard touchdowns being had every few minutes.
2: Mm-hmm.
4: Like, oh, boy, how did he get behind all these guys?
2: 713-780-3776. What did you learn this weekend? One sentence. Chris, what did you learn this weekend in one sentence?
13: I saw an Amazon airplane run off the runway and killed a few people, and Jim Crane owns that airline.
2: Oh,
4: that's not good. Owns an Amazon airline?
2: He owns an Amazon airline?
4: I don't know what that means.
2: I thought Jeff Bezos owned that.
4: Yeah, I don't know what that means. I feel like we're not. I feel like maybe he hasn't.
2: Well, Jim Crane has a logistics company. Does he own the planes? Maybe. Maybe.
4: Yeah.
14: He acquired the airline in 2021.
2: He did?
14: Yes.
2: Wow. That's a bad weekend
4: maybe
2: for Jim.
4: Don't keep the old.
2: And top of losing all those games to the Diamondbacks, he also had a plane crash.
14: Yeah. It was an Amazon freighter crash. And yes, he did acquire that in 2021.
2: Wow. That sucks.
4: I was glad our team didn't play yesterday.
2: Jim, that was. Yeah, I was glad our team didn't play, too. We needed a break. We needed a break from that. Man, they had a good homestand right up until the last two.
4: The stopper, Hayden Wisniewski's on the mound today.
2: So. Yep. Not bad. Let's get John in here. John, what did you learn this weekend in one sentence?
15: Hey, guys. Western Michigan grad here. Actually went up to the game, and what I learned is it's embarrassing for Walmart Wolverine fans to rush the field after being 27.5-point favorites.
4: Yeah, I mean,
2: that was the most.
4: That was one of the worst rushing the fields I've ever seen.
2: Ever.
4: And everyone picked up on it very quickly.
2: Ever.
4: Like, they're rushing it. You know, they were like a 4-touchdown favorite. and they're rushing the field because their $10 million NIL quarterback finally completed a pass in the second half.
2: Awful.
4: For after
2: that was more embarrassing than the referees putting a second on the clock.
16: Yeah, that really was.
2: I mean, holy
16: man, I feel for you. I feel for Western Michigan.
2: You're
16: fans,
2: storming the field on a win sucks. Against Western Michigan.
4: Yeah, that sucks.
2: Yeah, no, terrible. Matt, what'd you learn this weekend in one sentence?
17: I learned that that week 4 matchup between Western Michigan and Boise State may be for a playoff spot.
4: Well, Boise gave Oregon all they wanted, down to the wire. Boise, that was 5-stars pick too. Boise was really good in that one. And Western Michigan was tough. I mean, they played a good game. Michigan's not great, but Western Michigan's on the road against Michigan, and size differential. They've got some NFL prospects. Western Michigan's, if they have a good player, they get stolen, as we talked about. So you're constantly having to re-jimmy your entire roster. So yeah, wow. Western Michigan versus, Boise State. We got a battle. I learned exactly who all's in the Pac-10 or Pac-12 this year. What is it called? They've got new. Yeah,
2: so Oregon State's in there.
4: Well, yeah, Washington, but that's why I was watching the Cougar broadcast. Yeah. Like, oh, okay, Utah State's in there, and Texas State's in there, and there's obviously we're in a time where geographically there's a lot of goofy stuff going on, especially with West Coast teams or West Coast affiliation. But there's I got to say, oh, that's what it looks like now. Okay. Mm-hmm.
2: It's a little different than it was.
4: It's an amalgamation than when we grew up. Teams.
2: It's a little different than when
14: it's
2: we grew up.
14: The Mountain West plus Oregon State and Washington State.
4: It's really right.
14: Texas State in there.
2: Yeah.
14: And
4: Utah State, right?
2: Nothing says a Pacific like Texas State.
14: Well, that's what we are now. Also, the Zags are in for non-football. So they move up to 10 during basketball season and for the other sports, but they have 9 full members, obviously when football season is here.
2: Yeah. Yep. Nice job, everybody. We got one more on there. Can't see the name. We got one more here before we break. And nice job, everybody.
14: It's Ryan.
2: Ryan? Ryan is here. Ryan, what'd you learn this weekend in one sentence?
18: Hey, guys. I learned that under Josh Heupel that true freshman Brandon Faison is going to be the real deal, finally, a Tennessee quarterback.
2: Mm, okay.
4: We're going to find out. I thought I thought Hendon Hooker was pretty good.
14: Yeah.
4: Hendon Hooker had a really good year.
2: And last year they had
14: Joey Aguilar.
2: Yeah,
4: He played
2: Joey real played good against Georgia.
14: Not good enough because a Tennessee Volunteer graduate on the bench said, nope, you don't get an extra year. So he couldn't have been that good if your own guy was like,
4: yeah,
14: nah,
2: no,
14: nah. Everyone across the country, if you got someone associated with your school on the bench, the quarterback gets eligibility.
4: And when we say the bench, we mean literally a judge, not mm-hmm. somebody on the sideline. You have to have a good judge in your pocket.
14: Yeah.
2: Right.
4: Hendon Hooker, 27 touchdowns, 2 interceptions this
14: season. Yeah, he's pretty good.
4: He had 12 interceptions his entire career and 80 touchdowns. That guy didn't turn it over at Tennessee. Of course, it is easy single read off.
14: He also played at Virginia Tech, too.
4: Right. Yeah, he only spent 2 years at Tennessee.
2: All right. Nice job, everybody. What did you learn this weekend? One sentence was brought to you by Nick's Place and that terrible, terrible song that he sang. Just really, really, really bad.
14: I don't know. In the age of as long as you pay for it, you can sing any song you want in a commercial. I'm going to take Nick's guitar riff and vocals over Collector's Firearms.
2: Oh, no. Firearms is a banger.
4: Kind of iconic.
14: I've already decided. I like a little rock. I'm going to
4: take
14: Nick.
4: Can you play it? Can we hear it?
2: Well, wait a minute. Collector's Firearms is rock.
14: No, it's
4: it's kind of like Florida Georgia Line.
14: Yeah, it's, no.
4: Out of the corner away, it's iconic, though. At this point, it's become iconic.
14: And no, I can't play without
4: Can you
14: playing
4: Nick's?
14: Not so.
4: Give him a free commercial.
14: Now, No.
4: Well, we need to hear this. We got a little time.
14: No, we don't really if we want to stay on time.
2: All right, let's break. But
4: well, let's go to break with Nick.
2: For those of you that haven't heard the Nick's Place commercial.
4: When does it play?
2: Good for you. Good on you.
14: It played earlier. I'm sure it'll play again before the show's over.
2: Yes.
4: Just give him one. He says,
14: this is his, too, this segment.
2: This segment was brought
4: to you. Play it!
2: Brought to you by Nick's
4: it's
2: Place.
4: It's Nick's Place. Least he should get is a commercial at the end.
14: I know people say it on different platforms. No free ads. No, legitimately, no free ads.
4: A bunch of bullshit.
2: Yeah, no. You'll hear it. Don't worry.
14: Don't worry about it.
2: I wouldn't rush to play it again.
14: I like it, honestly. But
4: yeah, I like car crashes. When it comes to audio car crashes, I mean, I'm the reason that we kept
2: all systems go is because
4: whew.
2: I thought this is terrible. And I just thought, this is gold.
4: This is something else. This is a keeper right here.
2: Yep. All right, and you know who else? You're going to be a keeper if you go to Zadig Jewelers.
4: Yeah, you want a chance to be a keeper. Zadig Jewelers is, they're so good. Zadig Jewelers, the thing that makes Zadig Jewelers special is that they have a gift for every occasion. Every occasion imaginable, they've got a gift. And I'm talking about if you have a birthday, if you have an anniversary that's coming up, maybe you have a quinceañera or you have a sweet 16 or you have, of course, when Mother's Day and Father's Day rolls around, Christmas, it really doesn't matter. Maybe it's just you want to treat yourself with a nice watch. You've had a great year. 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
0: 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There are jewelry stores, then there's Zada's. KFNC, Mont Bellevue, Houston. It's John and Lance.
2: I think we talked about this. The number of old people snorting cocaine now?
0: Live from the Huntington Bank Studios, here's John Granato and Lance Zierlein.
14: So we have talked a lot of college football. We were joined by Willie Fritz this morning, bright and early at 7:10. 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Come early, be loud, and wear red. So at 8:10, callers 2 and 3, you each win a pair of tickets to watch the Cougs take on Southern. And to be fair to that previous caller, when he was bemoaning not having a quarterback in Tennessee, we mentioned Hidden Hooker. That was 4 years ago. So I get it, being desperate for a quarterback after 4 years. But for you guys, you got Connor Wegman, and then you got Henderson after him. And if you want to go see those guys, I think Henderson's going to get some time on Saturday. Callers 2 and 3 at 8:10 win a pair of tickets to watch the Cougs versus Southern.
2: There it is, right here on ESPN 97.5. Nice job. 713-780-3776 is the number. If you want to get in here, 713-780-3776. 802 on ESPN 97.5. We haven't even talked to Astros. They lost the last two games of the series and the homestand and finished with a 4-3 homestand. Better than a sharp stick to the eye, but could have been much better. They just couldn't hit. They just couldn't come up with the timely hits. Yordan came up in a huge situation on Sunday and popped up, and that was pretty much the game. 4-3 and 3-2 were the finals of those two games, and they just couldn't come up with. Listen, Peter Lambert got banged. He was getting lit up for a while, and yet he had himself a quality start. But, man, he had one to the wall. The first one, Velasquez, jumped up a little bit and dropped it. And then the second one, almost identical, and he caught that one. But the Arenado homer, he crushed. And Ketel Marte hit that ball of the line drive that went off Perdomo's head. Did you see that one?
4: Yeah.
2: That was scary.
4: Yeah.
2: I was there. It was scary. I mean, he hit that ball hard. It had to come off 100-some-plus miles an hour. I don't know what the exit velo was, but, man. And I don't think I've ever seen – I've seen guys get hit before, but not in the head, man, by a line drive like that.
4: No.
2: That was scary.
4: Not unless you're a pitcher.
2: Yep. And the Astros end up losing 2 out of 3. The Diamondbacks got a nice team. They were in a – you know, Ketel Marte just took off for – he kind of Dennis Rodman'd them for a while. Uh-huh. And he comes back. There's a reason they were like, it's okay. It's all right.
4: Yeah, they let, well, yeah, there was some, it did sound like there was some legitimate personal stuff going on with him.
2: Well, except when he was walking through a casino one night while the game was going on.
4: Yeah. Well, you know, actually, yeah, I remember reading where they were like, yeah, cause that happened after I read the article about, well, they have, their manager said, no, there's some real stuff that we're concerned about, or we're with him and all that, maybe he was just going through a casino to pick somebody up. Maybe he's walking, trying to get him off the craps table.
2: Yeah, maybe.
4: You know, you just never know. Sometimes you go to casinos, you go inside and you just say, maybe while I'm here.
2: Right.
4: While in Rome.
2: Man, maybe his translator had taken a lot of his money.
4: Maybe his translator had taken his money.
2: Yeah. And was using it to gamble.
4: Playing slots.
2: Yeah, right. I mean, there's a possibility. You don't know.
4: He just loves the sound and the, and they're like, oh, yeah. Not my translator taking my money again. Yeah,
2: again with the translators. Oh, no. You know, it's not as big a deal because it's not Shohei. He's not the,
4: right. And we made that whole storyline up potentially, or maybe it's real. We don't
2: know.
4: Or maybe
2: you don't know. You don't know. 713-780-3776 is the number to call in on ESPN 97.
4: What do you think? Did it feel like college football for real? This weekend felt like it was college football.
2: Yes.
4: Like, I'm like, okay, it's college football. Clemson's getting blown out early in the year by somebody. Malik, I got the you know, you had Malachi Toney and Jeremiah Smith both going off. The two top receivers in college football. Ryan Williams was dropping passes again at Alabama. I was like, this feels like college football.
2: Mm-hmm.
4: This is what is supposed to happen.
2: Well,
4: I like when a guy with some of the worst hands in college football doesn't wear gloves. I think now this is like a guy who can't hit going up with a really skinny bat and, you know, and no batting gloves.
14: Yeah, I saw that on Saturday and Steve Largent can get away with it in the 80s, but you ain't got no juice if you're out there with no gloves on as a wide receiver. It's embarrassing, honestly. Put some gloves on. You know what's in his head with not being able to catch football. If you know the guy who had "Kill 'Em All" written across his tape as a freshman?
4: Yeah. Oh, that's right. That was him?
14: His eye black tape as a freshman.
4: That was him?
14: Yes, and we saw it because he was going off on Georgia. That guy has gone from that to, you know what? I gotta go out there with no gloves on because I can't catch the football.
2: Well, wasn't it between him and Jeremiah who was the best freshman?
14: Well, he popped off early because he had the game against Georgia.
2: Yeah.
14: And then Jeremiah was the slower build, and plus Ohio State wasn't really playing anyone, so no one was focused on them early. And of course, we've seen since that point, really, Jeremiah Smith has taken off, and now he's being called one of those words that Lance hates to hear, generational.
4: Well, no, I'm actually saying
14: it. No, I know you are, yeah. But it's usually a word you don't like.
4: I usually don't like it, but I've used it already with him.
14: But is he the most exciting receiver in college?
4: No, Malachi Toney is. Malachi Toney, I'm already working on comps for him. Now, he's only a sophomore.
14: Yep, he's got one.
4: So, minute. And he may stay 5 years, a full five.
14: That feels unlikely.
4: I'm guessing he's going to stay a full five. One of these players at some point is going to realize,
2: less than zero chance.
4: No, you're a first round talent. You get to your second contract faster. Malachi Toney is special, special, special.
14: People are trying to figure out who he is because he's listed at 5'11". I would not be surprised when he's actually measured. He comes in a little bit shorter than that.
4: 5'10", but he's pretty well built.
14: Yeah, he's stocky. He's not, if we go the Tank Dell bill, he's not that. He doesn't have the LBLs that Tank
4: does. Little bitty legs.
14: Yeah, little bitty legs. He doesn't have that build. I would not be surprised when it all comes down to it, he probably runs a little slower than people think. I think he's probably
4: Tank was a 4.5
14: guy. A mid four, maybe high 4.4 guy, 4.49, 4.45 or whatever.
4: People are going to assume he's a 4.3.
14: Yeah, I don't think he is that. Shannon Dawson's offense features the slot. You saw it with Restrepo. Now you get this enhanced version of him and Toney. I saw people compare him because he returns kicks to another Miami guy in Santana Moss. He's not as fast as Moss.
4: So Santana Moss comes to mind because it's Peter Warwick, but he's bigger than Peter Warwick. It's hard. You know, I see with the ball in his hand, like there's some elements and they're different. They run different routes, but I a little bit of T.Y. Hilton because he's just so dynamic. But I can't really put a finger on it, and that's probably a good thing because he's just that. Like, this guy is a really special playmaker. Just has an innate instinct for making big plays. Jeremiah Smith, you've got a guy who is a combination of Andre Johnson and Julio Jones. Andre from the size and speed and physicality. Julio from the, you know, he's got the size and speed, but also he has incredible route acumen, too. Like, that's how good Jeremiah Smith is. And the Longhorns are in a lot of trouble with
2: him. So, what did he do last year against the Horns? I don't think he had a big game.
4: And that was his second year. I don't think he did either.
14: He's played them in his first 2 years, the playoff game.
2: Yeah.
14: And last year. And the Horns have done a good job on him.
2: Yeah.
4: Okay.
2: And we'll Sark was asked about it, and he was like.
4: Now, I remember it was Julian Sayin. That was, you know, we talk about Arch. It's just Arch is just getting started. Well, that was Sayin's first. That was, what, his second game of the year? First or second game of the year? So it's kind of both. You know, neither one of those guys had any time. But let's see. Last year, it was the first game of the year. He had 6 catches for 43 yards. Very good job by Texas. And in 2024, when he was a freshman, Longhorns held him to 3 catches. No, 1 catch for 3 yards. So, yeah, Texas has done a great job on him so far. We'll see if you can do it. You do it 3 games in a row, and I'm color me super impressed if the Longhorns can do that. That's a schematic thing. You can't play a lot of man defense on Jeremiah Smith. He's too big. He's too fast. He wins the ball in the air. Like Texas, Ohio State, I'm headed up to that one, and I cannot wait. to see. Honestly, nothing changed for me on my Arch Manning stuff in one game. I didn't come away from that thing impressed. I don't think you did either. I don't know if any of you guys did who watched it, but that's fine. I'm not trying to make an assumption. You know, I'm not trying to try to project you after one game, your second year as a full-time starter. Cam Coleman, you can see the difference he's going to make. He's going to open things up for Ryan Wingo. So you have a two, which I kind of expected to happen. This is why I think Arch could win a Heisman, because you have two big-time wide receivers. Wingo has a chance to be a really big-time college receiver. I still haven't decided about his pro potential, but he's got speed. And then Cam Coleman's fantastic. You got Jeremiah Smith and Julian Sands. So you've got, you know, and I have to see who Ohio State's second receiver is. They always have some killer coming up.
14: They had a transfer from UTSA, I think, who had a good game. And then Brandon Ennis, who's been there a while
4: if
14: now.
4: If you transferred from UTSA to Ohio State, you
14: and
4: can
14: start
4: ball.
14: For them. Yeah,
4: you can ball. You can play. Especially coming from wide receiver U like that.
14: Yeah.
4: Because that's bananas.
14: I think certainly Saturday sets a narrative. If Arch is average, I think you can probably wipe the Heisman stuff off the board. If he doesn't play particularly well against Ohio State, I think it's over.
2: Yeah, I don't think he's – yeah.
14: If he plays great, then –
2: I don't think a lot of people believe he should be up there anyway.
14: Yeah, if he plays great, then you might as well put him at the top of the board. He's going to have to lose it more than anyone else would win it. But if he's an average player on Saturday, I think that conversation probably ends unless he has a spectacular rest of the way. This is a narrative setter for Texas for him. And as far as Ohio State is concerned, they probably think, just another game. We're number one for a reason. And I know they expect to come into Texas and win because, well, they won last year too.
2: Who do you guys think looked better in that game, Trinidad Chambliss or Sarah Smith?
14: Oh, the Ole Miss co-ed who's being bombarded by DMs now.
4: Who's Sarah Smith?
14: She was a woman that the cameraman creeps focused on.
2: You didn't see this?
4: Was it in the second half? Maybe I did see her.
2: You didn't see, wait, where is the picture of her? That was on TV.
14: She got a zoom in from the cameras.
2: Yeah, she got a zoom in. And that was the outer, and the cameraman not only did that, but he zoomed in on her.
14: He pushed in on her, yeah.
4: Oh, that gets creepy when they do the push. Well, right. She got a super long neck. Yeah, so that's one of those things that can make you, Jen Sturger had a whole career, or at least the beginning of her career. That's one of those things. So you already know her name. So how did you find her name out?
14: Because the internet did.
4: The internet found her name.
2: Immediately.
4: So the internet can find out anyone's name. Is there some kind of secret face recognition technology that people just have behind the scenes?
14: Well,
4: how are we doing
14: this? Well, you never know. It could be someone who knew her who put her name out there. But also,
4: yeah, that's true.
14: But also you have if she's ever taken a professional photo before and it's ever been put online, like a website, people, you can find it.
4: Drop the image?
14: Yeah, you can drop the image into a couple of different face recognition software, or at least websites, and they can identify it.
2: So some of her favorite DMs over the last couple of...
4: Oh, then this is who he was talking about. Remember the caller said something about DMs?
2: Oh, it's her?
4: It had to be her.
14: He didn't say Sarah Smith, though. He said
2: He
14: didn't say Sarah Smith.
4: I bet he was talking about her, because is she outing everyone's DMs?
14: Well, she's not reading the awful ones. She's reading ones that are kind of corny, or she thinks are sweet. But I don't think she's read any of the
4: I'm going to send her one that says, "My friend Dell wants to see if
14: my friend
4: you could come on his show." Yeah, that's how I'm leading. I'm leading with that.
2: One DM said, "Bankrupt me."
14: Yeah.
2: The another one said, "Let's make babies." With a baby face emoji. One user asked Smith her favorite brand of bag to buy her in Paris, and she said she wants a Louis. Another one said, God-fearing 6'1", 260, business owner, 500,000 take-home annual.
14: Mm. Credentials.
2: Thank you for the credentials. And he said, going to Whole Foods. Want me to pick you up anything? I mean.
4: Yeah, it's a bag of pretentiousness.
2: Yeah. I mean.
4: I'm headed to Whole Foods. This
2: Sarah.
4: Is how much I make.
2: She's just standing there watching the game.
14: And the camera made her famous.
4: Well, but what's she doing with her hair? Nothing. That move, she knew what she was doing with that move.
2: Oh,
4: this is a coordinated move.
2: She was worried about the game. She was worried about the game right there.
4: She was doing a surrender cobra on purpose.
14: Well, she does fear the Ole Miss defense giving her kind of an anxiety-filled season.
2: Weren't you afraid for Ole Miss in that game?
4: You guys are focused on that. I'm focused on where did the Louisville quarterback, Kindholz, is that his name?
14: Yeah.
4: where did that guy come from in
14: Ohio
4: the second
14: State.
4: Half? He looked so bad in the first half.
14: He missed a wide open guy.
4: Missed open shots. He looked, and in the second half, he was a killer.
14: Guys. Yeah. And then, Deuce, well, this guy plays for Ole Miss. What,
1: Deuce Alexander.
14: Alexander's
1: a problem.
14: Made several big plays.
4: At least he's a problem against their defense.
14: Yeah. We'll see the rest of the way.
2: All right. We got, we know one thing for sure. That St. Arnold's a great place to watch.
4: Oh, man, great place to watch a game. Great place to watch. Cause they have the big beer. All right. Look, I'm supposed to tell you about their private events. I gotta speak up for their outdoor patio spot. Their outdoor patio. Now they have an indoor spot. Their outdoor patio is unbelievable. So many spaces to sit. They've got these huge fans that are going 100 miles an hour. They got a television that is the weatherproof television where you can see it perfectly, no matter how bright the sun or whatever the case may be. Yeah, it's hot right now. I don't know, you know, it is what it is. We know how hot it is right now. But the weather's going to break. It's going to cool down. That place is absolutely perfect to enjoy yourself after work. You go out there and have happy hour beers and ciders if that's what you like. 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
2: 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Did you guys see Lane Kiffin's halftime?
4: Where he went ballistic?
2: Yeah.
4: It was 31-7 at half. Holly Rowe.
2: 31-3.
4: 31-3. Holly Rowe asked him about the half.
2: Well, he said, he said, imagine if we had pro players.
4: Oh, see, I couldn't hear what he said where everyone was laughing.
2: Yeah.
4: Was that at the end where he came back and said that?
2: No, at the start of when he was walking off the field.
4: He said something when he came back. Like, he said something to her, and he's walking off and then said something again. Uh-huh. I couldn't hear what he said because everyone laughed when he came back. But
2: well, and he was asked about that, and he said, well, they hate me already. How can they hate me more?
4: No, but Lane has been the most hated guy forever.
2: Yeah.
4: He brings it on himself. Let's be honest. He brings it on himself.
2: He is refreshing. You got the Finebaum?
4: Well, I heard somebody say the thing that I think makes the most sense. How is it possible that somebody I hate so much is somebody I objectively love listening to him talk?
2: Yeah.
4: And I thought that's a really good, like, honestly, it's like Conor McGregor. I don't like Conor McGregor, but I can't stop watching Conor McGregor. At least there was a time.
2: Yeah,
4: there was a time.
2: Yeah, right.
4: With his behavior.
2: To me, he's old.
4: His behavior. But Lane Kiffin is the guy that I just like. You can't win. If you were to get in a war of words with Lane Kiffin, you won't beat him. It, through the media, like, you can't beat Lane Kiffin.
2: I think LSU. They're a lot better defensively than they have. More athletes defensively.
4: Well, their DC is also really good.
2: He is really good.
4: Whit Weeks had a really good game the other day.
2: Not only him, 29 off the edge.
4: Yeah.
2: He had the interception for the touchdown. He had another sack. And
4: yeah.
2: It was like, holy
4: that
2: crap.
4: That interception, they just zone dogged him. Just gave Ross, him a little zone
2: his
4: dog.
2: Ross. He's a player.
4: He dropped it. But Baker is a really good defensive coordinator.
2: Yep.
4: He'll be a head coach.
14: So Lane, after the game, talked to David Hale. He covers the ACC for ESPN. And he said, I thought we'd beat them 35-7, 35-10, but I didn't know they'd be that dysfunctional.
4: Lane said that about Clemson?
14: About Clemson. He goes, hell, even our scout team scored more on our defense than Clemson did.
4: And he's out there yucking it up with Dabo Swinney before the game. Well, like, they look like old friends.
14: And knowing that he knew or felt that he would beat Dabo by 4 scores, and turns out Dabo's team is more dysfunctional than even Lane imagined.
2: Yeah. It's crazy. Now, what did Finebaum say about him? Well, he always gives Lane crap.
4: They're friends. Yeah. Like, they're kind of, they get along.
2: It's good hearted.
4: Yeah.
2: They go back and forth. But listen to this. One of the reporters, I think it might have been yesterday, asked Lane about Finebaum, and here's what Kiffin had to say.
8: I like Paul. I really do. And he knows that. He said something one time to me about, like, or he said something about me being like the exit text and you respond back or something. I don't think of Paul like that. They have a job to do. And I understand. Those things used to make me mad and upset. You know, and then I realized, okay, they have a job to do, especially when two people go on a show. Usually they got to take opposite sides. And it's just Paul's shtick. And really, if you study over time, if Paul's on you, you probably have been doing really well, or you're about to do really well. Because I always remember Paul every other year at Alabama. It was Saban's done. The dynasty's over. You know, he can't coach. He can't keep up anymore, you know, with tempo offense. And so Paul would kill him every other year, and then he'd go win a national championship. So when Paul does it, I like it, because it usually means something good's about to happen. So but he is the definition of rat poison. He said today, you know, he sent me today, his own thing where he said about, you know, we're the hottest place to go and, you know, every recruit should want to come here and everything.
2: He is the definition of Saban always called it the media rat poison.
4: Yeah.
2: Or, you know, listening to, yeah, to people give you credit and love you. That's rat poison. So, and he is the definition of rat poison. So we got LSU looked really good. Texas, Ohio State this Saturday night. That is going to be, that's one of the biggest games of the year. The loser, with the playoff the way it is, the loser still is very much still in it. But I think it's time for Arch to look like a good quarterback.
4: Yeah.
2: I really do. I think it's time for Arch to actually step up, play well, make quicker decisions. We know he's got the arm strength. He threw one into Cam Coleman. It was a nice pass into double coverage.
4: He's always going to have that. Like, he is Eli Manning in terms of the mistakes he makes mentally that Peyton doesn't make. Like, Peyton recognized defenses really well. Arch just doesn't. The interception in the end zone was a great example.
2: At the end of the half was bad.
4: He just didn't see the safety. And yep. He just walked the safety right into the passing lane just by staring down. That's something Peyton would never do. That's something Eli did most of his career. He was a high interception guy. And Arch throws at that little three-quarter, like it's not going to kind of shoves it from his shoulder. It's not going to look viscerally pleasing. I think what's going to be the difference for him is, what do you do with your feet? What do you do to be a dangerous dual-threat quarterback? That Arch is never going to be this incredible quarterback in the pocket. That's not who he's built to be. He's got to be built to beat you because you can't really, like Sam Leavitt.
2: He needed to watch Sam Leavitt the other
4: night. That's really, you know, and that's not Sark quarterbacks typically don't play like that. But Sam Leavitt, you just legitimately, same thing with Johnny Manziel, with Michael Vick, with any quarterback who's a dual threat quarterback, what makes them tough is that on any given day when they're not throwing well, they still beat you because they make plays that you can't account for. You can't scheme up off schedule defenses. You can't. Like, you just, one guy breaks down his rushing lane and all of a sudden Arch could take off. And Arch is big too. So I think that's going to really have to be the key. If he ever wants to take it to the next level, his getting out of the pocket and making you feel it with his running game is what, because he's not going to sit there and just pick you apart and play chess against your defense coordinator. That's just not going to happen. That's not who he is. You're talking about him getting through stuff faster. I think it can get better, but I don't think it's intrinsically going to be a strength of his.
2: No.
4: Like, what he has to do is be more like Archie Manning. And you got to be somebody who is just hard to guard on any given third down because you're willing to leave and beat the team. He's not going to be Josh Allen. It's not going to be Joe Burrow. So he's got to figure out what version he's going to be.
2: I just don't feel like Arch's S2 would be all that great.
4: And the S2, once again, it's not intelligence. It's quickness reaction. Of processing and reaction and vision. There's three elements to it. We'll see if we can get Brandon on now that the heat's not as hot on him, because a lot of agents won't let their quarterbacks take the test anymore. We'll see if we can get him on. I talked to him for about 45 minutes. One of the guys who created the S2, who's an Olympian. And it's fascinating finding out what it does, how it helps baseball teams and fighter pilots. And one college team, they had him come in. It's a college team that is a very famous college team. I may have told this story, may have told the team, but if I'm going to tell you the story, you'll know the team if I've already said it. This team, he had them test them. These are guys who were out because of weed. They failed tests with weed. So he gave them the S2 test.
2: Could be any program.
4: Well, yeah. They gave him the S2 test.
2: If it's a bunch of accidents and speeding tickets, it's Georgia.
4: No, it wasn't. It was just purely weed.
2: Okay.
4: So they were guys who were suspended because, quiet suspended though. They weren't suspended publicly, but there was some suspension because of weed tests, positive, multiple failed tests. So he gave them an S2 test then. And then after they had peed clean, for two straight weeks, he tested those same, I think it was seven to nine players. And the scores went up quite a bit on each one of them. They wanted that this team, this university wanted to specifically
2: guess
4: come in
2: what?
4: And see what was the difference.
2: If you're not stoned.
4: If you're not high, you think quicker.
2: Yeah. Yeah.
4: Oh, man. Go figure. Whoa. Breaking news.
2: All right. Hey, we got a new sponsor to the program, and it's actually a verb. It's Fliff. 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
16: Danny, did you ever donate that historic Alamo document you bought?
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16: 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Remember the Alamo, Danny.
17: Remember the Alamo, Clara.
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2: 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Texans. We got some Texans sound. Let's get to that. D'Amico's talking about the offense is in a better spot, but he also named his captains. CJ is a captain for his fourth straight year. Will Anderson is a captain for his fourth straight year. Jalen Petrie's a captain, and so is Azeez Al-Shaair.
3: And that makes sense because, you know, I always mention for sure Petrie, because Lassiter could be also, but I mean, frankly, if he had it, you know, if you put truth serum in him, Lassiter would replace CJ in terms of a captain, captain, but then you got four defensive captains.
2: Yeah, you got it. Well, you got to have
3: the quarterback. The quarterback's got to be a captain.
2: Yeah, he's got to be a captain.
3: Must be a captain, but

0: hope that they can live up to.
1: But they're getting so much love, and they're a, like a dog in week one against a team that's kind of getting killed. Yeah. People are all over Josh Allen now. They look. Nick Wright had something that I'm a big Josh. I really like watching Josh Allen play. But if you're objective about it, Nick Wright said, think about all of the Josh Allen games that you've watched. And he said, what's the best Josh Allen game you've seen? He said it was probably a loss.
0: Yeah. To Kansas City, came back with 13 seconds
1: and
0: left.
1: And he talked about the big games that Josh has lost. And we know that's a killer for him, and Lamar both get put in that don't win in a playoff category. Now, well, Lamar doesn't win in a playoff. Josh has won some. But then he's crapped the bet on some big ones too. And then he's played well in some big ones, and his defense let him down. But, I mean, still, I think most people consider him the best quarterback in the NFL. And Nick is an avowed, you know, Patrick Mahomes and Kansas City truther. So I think some of that is in there. But objectively speaking, I think he did make a pretty good point. And that guy doesn't play well against the Texans. And yet, you know, I'm going to check what the number is now. But, you know, I've told you this whole time, like, I just think this number is
0: I don't know that it's
1: fallacy.
0: Moved. I don't know that it's moved. Are the Bills still a point and a half?
1: Let's see. Right now.
0: Well, while you're looking that up, let's hear from D'Amico talking about.
1: They're a point.
0: They're a point favorite.
1: They're a point.
0: 1 point
1: that
0: favorite.
1: I'm seeing.
0: While we're digesting that, let's hear D'Amico talking about the offense being in a better spot.
2: The offense has had much more success this training camp than they did last year. Last year, defense was very dominant. Mm. They're still dominant at times, and they have their days. But to see some of the plays the offense is making, I credit that to, one, to CJ and his improvement and how he's more comfortable in the offense. Also, I credit it to the second thing is the offensive line. I think they're doing a better job of, you know, run blocking and then protecting to allow some of those plays to get off that didn't get off last year. So overall, you know, our offense is getting better. Defense is still playing at a high level. And for me, my goal is for us to be a team that's in unison, right? I don't want a lopsided team where the defense is, everybody talks about how great the defense is and the offense is just the offense. Like, I want the same intensity level. I want the same relentless mindset from our offense as we do on defense, and we're getting there. We're taking those strides, and that's what you've seen, that competitive back and forth. So it's a great sign for how great our season can go this year.
3: For sure.
0: Mm-hmm. All right. There is it's good, well thought out, thoughtful. I don't think the offense can possibly live up to the defense, but he wants that same kind of intensity. You know, offensively, you just have to have more focus. Defensively, you can fly around like maniacs. Offensively, you just have to be more focused. Get rid of the pre-snap penalties. Mm-hmm. Get rid of, you know, any inability to pick up simple twists, which they did last year much better, which they were much better at. Open up some running holes.
1: Mm-hmm.
0: And you know what? You're going to be better immediately because it'll open things up for CJ a little bit more.
1: Yep, yep. And then CJ just has to... You know, CJ has to deal with adversity better. I think that's one of the biggest things is dealing with adversity is so big for CJ. Because when you throw the interception, you know, his swagger and if you are really being honest about this and you're just shaking your pom-poms really hard because you love the Texans so much. Look, we all want them to win. But if you're being honest about it, one of the things that's most alarming about CJ Stroud is how far that swagger and confidence feels like it's dropped off from his you know, we were jokingly and not jokingly talking about after his rookie season, him going on the tour of podcasts, mm-hmm. talking so much. Like, I wish he wouldn't do this and this. But, you know, now looking back on it, there was a certain swagger he had and a confidence. And now he is like.
0: But it didn't carry over to the second season, though.
1: Well, I think it might have. But his second season was like, you could tell early on. It's like, he's kind of missing some throws he used to hit. Like, what's the deal? Right now, he's at a place, by the end of the year, objectively speaking, after the playoffs, it was some of the worst quarterback body language, and I know people get all upset about body language. Body language. Just look at him. You guys can tell. You guys can tell a guy that has great confidence, and of course you're not going to be confident after 7 turnovers in 2 games. But what I'm saying is, CJ is a player, I think when things start going wrong for him, he has a chance. It kind of spirals on him. And when they start.

0: start going right, like that Charger game 2 years ago in the playoffs, where all of a sudden he got his juice at the end of the half because there was that snap. They snapped it early and it bounced off, and he made this great scramble play and made a play at the end of the half that was a positive play out of nothing. And then the rest of the game, he was good. Some of it may have been the concussion last year that kept him from running a little more than he probably should. But when he gets out of the pocket, there's something about him that seems to get him in the game.
1: Well, you're pissing Ed Ingram off right now. I'm going to tell you that right now.
0: I had no idea.
1: Yep, you are.
0: I thought me and Ed were good.
1: Ed ain't about any of this CJ criticism. Here he is talking about that.
2: People have this narrative of us as athletes, like we're not humans. Like, CJ's a human at the end of the day. Like, none of us are perfect. We play this game. This is a child's game that we play. But we make grown man money. And, I feel like the proof is in the pudding. CJ has proven time and time again that he's a great quarterback. He's been to the playoffs the past 3 years now. So it's like, I don't know how you could duck on him. And then also, he's just a man at the end of the day. So I just don't like, all the negative comments and stuff that he gets. Not only that he gets, but just us as NFL players in general.
3: We got a definition of what great is.
1: He doesn't like the criticism. No. Hey, you just said it. You're playing a kid's game and you're getting paid like grown-ass men. You know what? The reason you're getting paid like grown-ass men is because people go to the game. They want to see a product.
3: Does that mean you can't treat him like a human being?
1: It's not treating him unlike a human being.
3: You heard what he said.
1: Heard what he said.
3: Can you see? This is not empathetic what you're doing.
1: No, I am.
3: What that sound isn't sincere. That,
1: to me, it is.
3: That sound isn't sincere.
1: It is sincere.
3: So he just
1: I'm a serious
3: gave you
1: person.
3: A heartfelt soundbite about how he feels they're being mistreated, and you respond with that. You're one of the people he's talking about.
1: Yeah.
0: I don't think John cares.
1: I absolutely am.
3: He is one of the
1: You know what? You're a grown-ass man. You're a grown-ass man getting paid grown-ass money.
3: And that means you can't.
1: That's right. Because a lot of people care. And when you don't play well and they're putting their hard-earned money into it, they have the right.
3: To treat you.
1: Not to treat you like anything.
3: You heard him.
1: To criticize.
3: You are saying things that are inhumane about.
1: Inhumane?
3: That's what he said. You're not treating him like
1: inhumane.
3: Human. I'm just going by what Ed Ingram said.
0: I think what Ed's talking about and what you're talking about are different. I think you're talking about football criticism, and then what Ed's talking about is Twitter.
1: Well.
0: Because Twitter people can get some shots off. They're funny.
3: They're mean.
1: Mean tweets.
0: They're mean.
1: Ed read some mean tweets?
0: He's talking about specifically when the social media team made the mistake of not just cropping a photo of allowing a video.
3: We're calling it a mistake.
0: A mistake of allowing him to walk.
1: QB1
0: walking into his facility.
1: Somebody's got to look at promoting him.
0: I know. Somebody's got to look at that and say, listen,
3: well,
0: just crop it, turn it into, just do a screen grab of him coming in, crop it tight.
3: The social media team underestimated how inhumane people are.
0: They are inhumane.
1: Inhumane?
3: You heard that, Ingram? I'm just going by what he's saying.
1: They're not inhumane.
3: They're not showing a level of humanity that's respectable. I'm just simply going by your starting guard in what he's saying. And guess what? On Monday, if CJ doesn't play well, you will be one of the chief inhumane. It's not a word, but I'm going to make it that. You're going to be in that category of inhumane people who talk about the quarterback in a way that Ed Ingram's not going to like. I can imagine. 7:01. You remember the show starts at 7, unlike you did today. You remember the show starts at 7. You'll listen to the music, and right about 7:01, you will say something so egregious that Ed Ingram, if he heard it, would block you into the dirt.
1: Well, he is wrong, and D'Amico's wrong. I cared about Joe Mixon.
3: No, you didn't.
1: And I care about Ed Ingram, and I care about CJ. I care about them playing good football.
3: Yeah, that's what you care about.
1: That's what I care about.
3: Not about them as people.
1: I don't care about them. You know what? That's for their mom to care about them as human beings. I care about them as football players.
3: So he wears.
1: Because if it wasn't for football, I wouldn't care. I couldn't care less about Ed Ingram.
3: You're saying you don't really care about people unless they affect your happiness.
1: Well, no. Name all the people outside of your family and friends that you care about.
3: I can be empathetic for people's issues even if they don't affect me.
1: Oh, really?
0: Yeah, you can be, but you're not.
3: That's how I vote.
1: Were you for Al Golden?
0: Listen to this.
3: I'll tell you right now. That's how I vote. Even if something doesn't affect me, if I think it affects people in a negative way, I vote.
0: When you look at Dell and you've lived with
1: empathy,
0: Dell for
1: that's
0: Mr.
1: the first thing.
0: Empathy.
1: No, it's nothing. Well, nothing says empathy like Dell.
3: I can be very open. I actually can be very open. I actually don't like you two, so I don't care. But for other people, for other people who I don't have any, Al Golden.
1: Were you empathetic for him?
3: I didn't want bad things to happen to him. I just didn't want him to coach my football team anymore. Okay. That's different.
1: Well, because
3: that's
1: he was why.
3: Why? Because he wasn't a good coach.
1: Oh, wait a minute. That's inhumane.
3: But you know what?
1: You're being inhumane
3: right now.
1: That man tried his hardest. He worked his ass off. 90-hour weeks.
3: I never attacked him. You're sitting on your laptop going, Al Golden sucks.
1: Actually, I didn't do that.
3: I never said anything personally about him. I don't want him to coach my football team.
0: Do you know what his,
3: that's all.
0: Do you know what his...
1: He's the least empathetic person I know.
0: He showed me his Reddit account. His Reddit account says Mr. Humanity.
3: Why are you lying?
0: It says Mr. Humanity.
3: Right. I am just pointing out what your starting guard is saying. I don't know why you're putting it on me and you're getting upset because I'm pointing out what he has a problem with you. He has a problem with you, not with me. You're the one.
1: Yeah,
3: very
1: you
3: open.
1: Never criticize the Texans.
3: He says,
1: or CJ's play.
3: He is not talking.
1: You never criticize CJ's play.
3: Apparently, I can criticize your lack of understanding because Lance just told you Ed Ingram isn't talking about football. He's talking about people who criticize him. No, he is talking about football, too.
1: According to Ed Ingram. We aren't allowed to criticize CJ and his football.
3: Did you criticize
1: because he's a – no, Ed Ingram told me he's a great player.
3: Did you criticize
1: him? And the first thing you said was, let's define great.
0: He made it to the playoffs.
3: Did you criticize the way he walked into that facility?
1: I never criticized that.
3: Oh, what a lie.
1: I never criticized that. That wasn't football. I enjoyed it.
3: That wasn't football.
1: I enjoyed every minute of it.
3: Take clues from your starting guard. Treat the players in a much better way.
1: Okay. First thing you said out of that bite was...
3: Yeah, mine was football.
1: Let's define great.
3: That was my football commentary.
1: Okay.
3: That's all.
1: No, Ed Ingram don't want your football commentary. He's a pro. He's a grown-ass man making grown-ass money.
3: He don't need you criticizing him. Don't get upset with
1: when
3: me.
1: When you ain't never played a down.
3: Get upset
1: with
3: him.
1: Walk onto that field in his shoes.
3: Stop treating them simply as avatars. Treat them as human beings. That's what he's telling you. We're more than football players. We are human.
1: Mm-hmm. Okay.
3: And when you come in on Monday, when Ettinger misses a block that causes a sack, talk about it in a football way and be humane about it.
1: No, he don't even want that. Well, he don't want you criticizing him.
3: I just hope you
1: learn
3: the lesson.
1: That man works in his ass off out there while you're sitting
3: behind your laptop. He's talking about you.
0: Yeah.
3: You're behind your laptop,
0: you,
3: too. No, he's talking about John.
1: Talking about you.
3: You're the inhumane one.
1: You're the one that immediately, well, I wanted to find great,
3: once
1: Ed.
3: Again, that's okay. Not about football. That's about definitions of words. That's all.
1: Hey, we got Saturday night. Cougs are taking on Southern University. Did we already give away tickets?
3: Yes.
1: We did. We gave away tickets. We're going to be giving them away all week long right here on ESPN 97.5. So keep on listening. This Saturday, 6 p.m., TD ECU Stadium, Southern. You had the win against Oregon State. This is a terrible game in that you could have a look ahead. 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
1: Broadcasting live from the Huntington Bank Studios. Here's John Granato and Lance Zierlein.
2: If you missed it, University of Houston has a new thing they're doing. Where they're coming out behind a candy red. Yeah, I wouldn't call it candy red. It's more of a cougar red.
3: It's candy apple.
2: Is it considered candy apple? It wasn't. It's not. Doesn't have the gloss, but that I recall. But anyway, it's a Cadillac, and the player, and it's got the elbows. It's the Houston car culture thing, and it's coming out of into the stadium and the long tunnel.
3: Well, the elbows, for those of you who don't know, are those spokes that stick out about. It looks like this one looks like it's about 2 feet.
2: It's at least a good foot on every car, and it's
3: more
2: scary.
3: Than a foot.
2: If you're driving next to
3: one, was way out there, maybe a foot and a half.
2: If you're driving next to them, it's scary.
3: Yes.
2: If you're driving next to one in Houston,
3: they'll cut up your tires right now.
2: I feel like it's something you're watching from the car acrobatic team from Speed Racer. Like that looks like something that Speed Racer would have faced, where somebody had those out, and then maybe they would have been saws on them, but. You know, that's something that the car acrobatic team or one of the bad snake oiler, one of his guys, that they would have had trying to run speed off the whole roadway because they would have put those things and shot out of their wheels. That's actually Houston car culture. So Houston, the players walk behind this car, and he just said, and Willie Fritz gave us, we had Willie Fritz on at 7:10, and we will every week on Tuesdays, and he made a comment that next week we'll have somebody driving it. So I don't, you know, it'd be good if it's a player who won the award the week before. My guess is it'll be Slim.
3: It's a little
2: or Paul
3: dangerous
2: Wall
3: with all those people there to have that car. Yeah, I think somebody. No, I wouldn't.
2: Everyone, like, they're behind it, John. They're okay.
3: They're okay, but what about all the cheerleaders and all the people that are the promo people that are all
2: legitimately
3: on the field?
2: Elbows concern me.
3: Yes,
2: they legitimately concern me because sticking so far out from the car. Like, that's got to cause accidents.
3: Yes. If you get too close to anyone, you're taking their leg off.
2: All right, Dell, I'm gonna throw some names out at you, and I'm going to put odds, and I'm going to let you wager. I'm going to make it Paul Wall, University of Houston, I think graduate. He went to U of H for sure. Paul Wall is -140 to drive, 130 to drive it in. Bun B is going to be +150. Slim Thug will be +200. And then a Cougar player. And then, wait, no. Zero is +400. Chameleon Air is +1,500.

0: U of H player I'm going to make plus.
1: A current one? A current U of H player?
0: A current U of H. A past U of H player.
1: That's more likely.
0: A past U of H player.
1: Tank's
0: got nothing going
1: on.
0: You know what?
1: Play
0: past U of H player plus. You're right. Past U of H player.
2: Case is still playing, right?
0: Past U of H player. It'd be Tank, Dell.
1: It'd be Tank. Or Case on a bye week.
0: Tank's not doing it. But he said next week.
2: They're home, so Tank could be here.
0: Tank Dell plus.
2: I'm going Paul Wall.
0: Plus 315. That's why he's the favorite. And then a former U of H player who's no longer there, Andre Johnson. Andre Ware, not Andre Johnson. I'm going to go plus 900. He's got a game. So, although they do play on Friday.
2: No,
0: that's the Tech game is Friday. Yeah. It's next week's game. Yeah, he'll have a game that he has to call.
2: Well, no, but he's going to be here calling the Texans game.
1: Unless he has a college football game.
0: Yeah, because he's traveling to college.
2: Oh, he's got another
0: game.
2: Yeah,
0: unless they've kind of changed geographically how he does things.
2: Unless they put him
0: on
2: this game again.
0: And are they on TV next week against Southern? I don't know if it's...
1: I think that's below the tier that Andre calls.
0: Yes.
2: Yeah.
0: So, I think Paul Wall's a favorite. Went to University of Houston, still very much publicly out there and out and about. You know, but it could be.
1: Isn't Hannah a grad?
0: Maybe. Could be Hannah. Oh! Hannah, plus 700.
2: Oh.
0: That's an interesting
2: one. Okay, who would
0: you
2: trust more driving it? Hannah or Cal?
1: Well, I think they... this is insulting. They both can drive a car, right?
2: Well, not with the elbows out.
0: Cal. You trust Cal with anything having to do with a car and a grill.
2: So you just said Cal because she's a woman driver.
0: I don't, you know, subconsciously, maybe I did. I don't want to say I didn't. I just feel like Cal is good with car stuff and grill stuff. I feel like these are two things that Cal and probably anything having to do with outdoor stuff, like like hunting, doing his grass, getting
2: fertilizing.
0: Not that he does his own fertilizer, but I just get the feeling Cal knows how to do that stuff.
1: Hunt?
2: We don't know.
0: I feel like Cal hunts. Yes, Cal hunts. His dad was from South Carolina.
1: Fishing, maybe.
2: Yeah.
0: No, there's all right. I'm just Googling.
2: I'm not sure Cal's walking around with a gun.
0: Yes.
1: I think he can drive a car though. He'll be fine driving that out. But I think
0: Cal McNair.
1: But Hannah has the grad.
0: There he is.
1: Cal went to Rice. They can't have Cal.
0: He's a big game and exotic hunter.
2: Yeah, Cal went to Rice.
0: Cal super. Cal.
2: They bought a building for Cal to go to Rice. Yeah. He's not going to do that.
1: Well, that's what you say. Cal went to Rice. He's not driving the car.
2: Oh, there's a McNair building.
1: Oh, no, I think he just got there on his own. Then they donate the money.
0: Cal and Tony Busby went alligator. There's pictures of Cal and Tony Busby going alligator.
2: Ask Kerry about that.
1: I'm not asking Kerry about anything. He went from the city's favorite to a ne'er-do-well. Once Hannah got involved. Hannah can drive it. Cal, you got to stay out. You went to Rice. And Texas.
2: No. Oh, he might drive it out for UT.
1: Not allowed
2: on
1: the
2: Saturday
1: car.
2: Night.
0: Yeah, Cal's definitely not driving out for University of Houston. Hannah might, especially with her doing the South Side. And she got a little publicity for it. I could see, actually, that was a good one. Hannah's a sneaky one.
2: Yeah.
0: That one could be.
2: With Tank, Cal sitting in the back waving?
1: He doesn't get to sit in the car like a...
2: With Beyonce?
1: No, he's not one of
2: How
1: the
2: How about Beyonce driving it out?
1: Well, maybe. I don't know if she's going to do it, but she could.
0: She ain't coming back for that.
2: For the Southern game?
0: She went to my daughter's school for a little while, HSPVN, and she just left and went to like regular school.
2: Well, she did okay without it.
1: She didn't really need that school.
2: Yeah.
0: Yeah. Hopefully she's
2: like, I don't need this.
0: I'm hoping she makes it. But the big four for me are Paul Wall, Bun B, Tank Dell, and Hannah. That's where my action would be.
2: Okay.
0: And the top two I have is the favorites. I have Paul is literally a minus 130.
2: I can see Bun doing it, too.
0: I can see Bun doing it. I could see Hannah would be a good sneaky
2: one. Yeah, but you need, like, the D team for the Southern game.
0: That's true. You might want to hold off. Tank might be good because he's going to be home. Does he have to go on the road?
2: Who's going to do it? It's first responder day. They'll have some.
1: That's true.
2: They'll have,
1: Al
2: Rosen or one of the constables or. One of the police, chief.
1: Really? A police chief or someone they're honoring. Yeah. Like a regular, non-police chief. Type.
0: Like a first responder.
2: My man Al.
0: I'll make a
2: drive that car,
0: first
2: Al.
0: First responder is going to be.
1: My man
0: eight,
1: Al.
0: Plus 800.
2: Mm-hmm. Yeah.
0: Plus 800.
2: Plus 800. All right. You know what? I hope.
0: Yeah, Hannah McNair did go to U of H.
1: Yeah, you think I made that up? I'm not you.
0: No, you didn't make it up.
2: Well, there you go. She should drive it.
1: But a
2: bigger game.
0: Do you know who Hannah's related to?
1: Cal?
0: No, and this is something I didn't know.
2: She's
0: actually,
2: not, hopefully,

0: hopefully she's not related,
1: well, related
0: to Cal.
1: By marriage.
0: No, actually, that's not related.
2: They're not Targaryen.
1: You can be related
2: they're
1: by marriage.
2: They're not Targaryen, for God's sake.
1: Related by marriage.
2: No, Cal is actually, she's only by marriage, but Cal is related to, do you know who his cousin is? Todd McNair. Do you remember him? He used to play for the Oilers.
0: Quarterback.
2: And the Chiefs.
0: No. He was a DB.
2: The running back.
3: He was a running back.
0: Oh, that's right. That's
2: yeah,
0: right.
2: Third down back.
1: How are they related?
0: Not related.
1: How are they related?
2: They're cousins.
0: Yeah. They're not cousins.
1: Have you seen Todd McNair?
2: Yeah, what are you saying?
0: I thought you were going to say Steve McNair.
2: What are you saying?
0: Todd McNair is not.
1: What you think.
2: Why can't Todd McNair be related to
1: Cal? Because you know why? Because if it was a thing, we'd already know.
2: Well, how would we know?
1: Because it would have been brought up.
2: Cal would have said that in 2020.
1: Cal's related to a former Oiler?
2: During the knowledge is power, he would have had Todd McNair next to him on a video.
0: All right, we got a break.
1: Todd McNair's not showing up for that.
0: Do not do this. Because
2: Todd McNair won't show up for that for his cuz?
0: They're
2: for
0: not
2: cuzzo?
0: Related.
4: Knowledge is
1: He's
4: power.
1: Not showing up for that. Why is he there?
2: For cuzzo? All
1: right. To tell the world that Cal has a black cousin? What are you doing? He's not showing up for that. Hey, guess what? Look, I've got a black cousin.
4: Knowledge is power.
0: All right. I'll tell you what. We got to somehow transition.
2: I can't believe you brought
0: to
2: that
0: Coors
2: up.
0: Light. Coors Light. You think there weren't some flying yesterday at the draft, or there won't be? We got the our auction tonight.
2: How are you
0: tonight.
2: Alive?
0: We got our auction tonight.
2: You drink Coors Light every. This is your lifestyle. This isn't a commercial.
0: This isn't a commercial.
2: You know you're an influencer,
0: right? And I'm trying to influence everybody to drink cold, clean, crisp, and refreshing. You think I wasn't refreshed yesterday?
2: You were refreshed.
0: I was. I mean,
2: you'll be refreshed.
0: Played
2: tonight.
0: A little golf. Gonna play a little golf today before our big auction tonight. 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
12: Danny, did you ever donate that historic Alamo document you bought?
13: Yes, they came and picked it up a couple of weeks ago.
12: Were they excited to get it?
13: Clara, they were so excited that I got excited too. I was wiggling like a happy puppy.
12: Did they see any guns in your collection that they wanted to borrow?
13: They saw 14 other things they were really excited about. Said they had been looking for them for a long time.
12: Do they want to put them on display?
13: Absolutely. So I told them we would loan them whatever they wanted.
12: Good decision. Remember the Alamo, Danny.
13: Remember the Alamo, Clara.
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2: And we're back for hour three. 713-780-3776. Come on in. Let's get to some Texans talk. The Astros lost a couple this weekend. Lost a little bit of ground on Sunday as the Rangers came from behind against the Rays. The Rays, yeah, I'd counted them out. I thought they were dead. And then they won and the Mariners won, so they both picked up. Mariners, I'm not worried about the Mariners, but, you know.
3: The Rays put up a six spot in the fourth, I think.
2: I thought it was done. It was like 6-1, yeah. 5-1.
3: And
2: they
3: came back and won.
2: And
3: showed heart.
2: The
3: Astros could have buried them this past weekend. Could have buried them with two wins. But instead, it's a race and still alive, but virtually a three-game lead because you got the tiebreaker.
2: Oh, yeah, that's true.
3: But you want to catch the White Sox. You absolutely want to catch the White Sox and get that bye. Yep. So, you know, it's kind of a big deal. Kind of a big deal to let's go. Let's not mess around, fool around and find out, okay? That's not what we need here. Right now, the White Sox are 75-68. The Astros are 73-71. So, 2.5 game lead. The White Sox have a 2.5 game lead. But the Astros have the tiebreaker against them. And in the meantime, the Rangers, 71-73 are two games back. I saw an article, Chandler Rome wrote an article. This is where you need Yordan to make his statement for the MVP.
2: Yeah, he finally hit another home run. Man, golly, has that been a struggle getting him to hit with power again.
3: But you listen, he does need to step. If he steps up and is awesome on this stretch, especially when you're playing high profile teams like Philadelphia, who they have Philadelphia and Tampa, I think, and it's two good teams, two really good teams, and he steps up and the Astros catch the White Sox, or even if they don't catch the White Sox, this is where Yordan needs to shine. This is where Yordan needs to take over. He is still the American League leader in average at 314. He is still tied for the lead with the home runs at 38. And as far as runs batted in, he is still the American League leader with 95.
2: It's shocking he's hung on to, like, with this lack of power he's shown since late July. It is pretty shocking that he is still in the position he's in to win the Triple Crown. That normally wouldn't happen. You can't just have a month where you're not the same player and think everyone's going to, especially in three different categories. That's really, really tough. And yet, that's the kind of lead he had.
3: Yep.
2: I mean, Yordan still is the favorite for the MVP, and PCA is going to win it for sure in the National League. Do you see they're shutting down Shohei as a pitcher? The Dodgers are, they said, no more pitching.
3: Well, yeah, they need him healthy. They need him hitting. They don't need, you know what, just let's not fool around, okay? We ain't doing that. We ain't fooling around like that. And we got to have, we need to have Shohei healthy. We need to have Shohei hitting. And we don't need the pitching. I'll tell you what, though, Milwaukee's a good team. Milwaukee is a really good baseball team. I'm not sure all of that money that the Dodgers and the titles going for three in a row. Milwaukee's going to have something to say about it. Of course, they beat them last year. They crushed in the regular season. The Brewers crushed them. I think beat them 6-0 and then couldn't handle the postseason. But man, Mizurowski, forget about it. That dude, he can go. 1.97 ERA, leads the league, most strikeouts, most 100-mile-an-hour pitches. He is something. That dude is really something. So that'd be a lot of fun. Oh no, he's actually Gavin Williams of Cleveland actually has the most strikeouts. Jacob Mizrowski is tied with Dylan Cease for 227. Williams has 228. I'm going to put my money on Mizrowski having the most strikeouts by the end of the year, though. By the time this is all said and done, he's going to have the most strikeouts. 713-780-3776 is the number. If you want to get in here with us on ESPN 97.5, you are more than welcome. What a weekend of football. Great start. Even with, I mean, if this is how it's going to be, the last play in the Baylor game, boy, I'll tell you, I feel bad for Jake. I feel bad for Kyle Whittingham. I feel bad for Jake Spavital. I feel bad for anybody who's going to get the kind of quarterback play that those two got. I feel bad for, you know.
4: You're talking about DJ Lagway.
3: DJ Lagway was bad.
5: There's bad? You got empathy for the coach, just not for the players? You picked DJ Lagway. We all know what he is.
4: You gave him money.
5: And Jake Spavital's grown man making grown man money. Why do I feel bad for Spavital? You knew what DJ Lagway was.
4: Bad for him.
5: Everyone knows who he is.
4: Look at his humanity now.
3: I feel bad for him.
4: Pierce's Jake, humanity.
5: No, yeah. Jake's one of his boys. That's why he feels bad for him.
3: Yeah, you're damn right.
5: Spavital, you can look at all
4: Kyle
5: the
4: Kyle Whittingham doesn't love you. He didn't love either one of you who were trying to put Kyle Whittingham.
5: I don't feel bad for him.
4: Is this the coach that Dell and John were trying to say is a top five coach? Yeah, this is him.
5: Yeah.
4: Getting his ass rolled by Western Michigan. Get out of here.
5: Yeah, don't make us go through Sark's history. If you want to play that game. You want to play that game?
4: Sark bombed out Texas State.
3: Did he?
5: Congratulations.
4: Western Michigan took a Hail Mary and a jiggled clock to make that work.
5: Jiggled?
4: Yeah.
5: Watch yourself over there.
4: We have a special clock. Yes.
5: How did Sark's trip to Gainesville go last year?
4: Doesn't matter.
5: Oh, okay. So if we want to point out bad losses, we could do it.
3: And Columbus, how'd that go?
5: Well, at least that's a good football team. Florida stunk, and he got beat by DJ. Did he get beat by DJ Lagway last year?
3: How about the Mississippi State game?
4: He got beat because his quarterback was bad for half the game.
3: How about the Kentucky game?
5: Did he get beat by the same guy that Jake Spavital's guy, or at least John's guy, Jake Spavital, we should be sad for because of that guy?
4: Listen, I feel bad.
5: Is that who Sark got beat by?
4: I feel bad for Sark.
3: Mm-hmm.
5: Why?
4: Because of his quarterback.
5: Okay. Grown man making grown man money.
3: Mm-hmm.
5: DJ Lagway is what we always thought he was. At least the last year we thought he was. And Jake's going to get a taste all year long.
4: Man, it turns out Lagway and Bryce Underwood are just mortifying the way they play. Although Lagway plays better than Bryce Underwood has shown no flashes. Like, it's horrific. A $10 million player. You know, I was thinking about that. So Bryce had this incredible $10 million NIL, all the hype on him. And it's not fair. So I'm going to mention another name that didn't live up to the hype, but had some success on the collegiate level, and that's Quinn Ewers. Quinn Ewers was called, I think it was On Three or Rivals. One of them had him the highest graded prospect they ever saw, ever in the history of high school football. He went to Ohio State, notably, to get NIL money early, and then went back to Texas, or went to Texas. Really, we knew it was a cash grab over there behind. Who was he behind at the time? He was behind CJ. And I would say that he ended up getting drafted in the seventh round. I would say that Quinn Ewers was a disappointment relative to being a five-star generational, because they were throwing that at him too, out of high school. I'd say being a seventh-round NFL pick is a little disappointing. But he had some success in college football. I mean, he had his Longhorn fans beat him up, but I think time is going to be, especially if Arch fails this year, people are going to look back at Quinn Ewers, hopefully, a little differently, say, you know, maybe we were a little hard on Quinn Ewers. Because Longhorn fans couldn't wait for Quinn to be gone. And I get it. You had the hype of Arch. Like, you were really excited. This is a Manning that you had. Everyone was excited for a Manning. Like, get Quinn out of here. I know there's going to be Longhorn fans who tweet me and say, I wasn't one of the, but a majority of Longhorn fans. Quinn's agent will be the first one to tell you. These fans are the, you know, have no, you know, he gets real sensitive about Quinn, but he thinks Quinn was treated poorly by some Longhorn fans. And, you know, that's college football fans are very polarizing on a player. Some of them protect the player at all costs, and some of them are just ready to cut bait with them after one game. But Bryce Underwood from Michigan has to be the most disappointing prospect we've seen in the NIL era, without question. This guy is generically bad. Just throw him a, if he was on Illinois, you'd think he was bad. You have him on Michigan with $10 million that's been paid, and the high profile where Dave Portnoy from Barstool was throwing in a few million dollars to make this happen. This guy's been awful. And he won on a crappy call by the Big Ten officiating, you know, one of the Big Ten officiating crew, whatever it was. I don't know who was the officiating crew, but not the officiating crew, but the, you know, who was it that does the instant replay?
3: The timer? Oh. The instant replay booth? What are you talking about? I don't know.
4: Yeah. Whoever, I don't know. I don't know how it happened, but they somehow magically got a second and they beat Western Michigan. And it was awful. It's truly, if you missed it, it was, everyone thought Terry McCauley, who they had on the broadcast there, who's the rules analyst, he came back like, I'm not sure how they're getting a second here. I don't really understand this. Mm-hmm. Like, he was besides himself. And it wasn't until the next day where they said, okay, there's actually a secret clock that nobody knows about.
5: No, they had to get that out hours after. They put out a statement.
4: Well, I didn't see it.
5: And they gave the video to, I guess, Western Michigan. Like, Terry McCauley had some issues with his referee brethren throughout the weekend because he was the guy they went to on Sunday night, Wisconsin Notre Dame, and there was a muff kickoff, less important, but a muff kickoff that appeared that the Notre Dame player, it was initially ruled he recovered it because they were kicking off the Wisconsin inbounds, but it was clear that he never had possession until he was out of bounds, and they still gave the ball to Notre Dame. He didn't like that call either.
3: No. Well, who was on the call for? Was it McCauley that was? No.
5: NBC, for NBC?
3: NBC. It was somebody different. There was a former ref that was doing the you know, how they have him in the booth.
5: I thought McCauley is the NBC guy for both. No. Because the Michigan game was on NBC. Well, ABC or ESPN or NBC?
3: NBC.
5: Yeah. McCauley, I think they went to him for both
3: games. Was it?
5: Yeah, because he.
3: I thought it was somebody else. But neither, either way, he immediately said, what are they doing?
5: Yeah, he didn't understand it.
3: Didn't understand it. I want you to understand something here and now. I want you to understand about Fliff and fliffing. 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
3: 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Not only do we have the Texas-Ohio State game.
4: Right.
3: We got Arizona State coming to Kyle Field.
4: Okay.
3: Yeah, as well.
4: I don't feel good for Arizona State.
3: No, I don't. Neither does Kenny Dillingham. He's not all that. He's like...
4: I saw they were one of the last place teams to win the Big 12. Like... Vegas wise, and I thought Kenny was going to really. This is the thing now. You don't. I heard this on the broadcast. It may have been McAfee who said this. I can't remember who said it. They said you don't build programs anymore. You just build teams.
3: Yeah.
4: And there's a big difference between building a program and building a team. Because building a program is
3: I would argue Cignetti's built a program.
4: Yeah, but not really because D'Angelo Pond came over. Think about his best players: Fernando Mendoza, D'Angelo Pond. Kalon Black, like those are the three drafted prospects. They weren't even at Indiana.
3: Yeah, but
4: they all came over.
3: Yeah,
4: Nick Marsh had the catch
3: but
4: of the year.
3: He set a tone, and you
4: yes, yeah. I think you build a program on culture, but you don't. Yeah. But meaning you don't recruit, and it's not a 3 year.
3: How many guys are back?
4: Process.
3: How many guys are back? I know you're replacing the quarterback, obviously,
4: and
3: you had to replace
4: position.
3: A lot of guys because they
4: and
3: went to the
4: guy
3: pros.
4: Who made. Nick Marsh made the catch of the year so far after 2 weeks for Indiana. He came from Michigan State.
3: Yeah.
4: Like, you know, you had – I don't know where Omar Cooper, if he came from – I think he was Indiana. I can't remember if he was Indiana the whole time. But Elijah Surratt wasn't Indiana. He came from James – well, yeah, he came from one school to James Madison. Like, he leveled up two different times before going
3: well, he third. Also took a lot of guys from James Madison.
4: But that point yeah. was, yeah, and they were his guys. But the point guys. Is that it's not about, okay, we're going to recruit these guys, and we're going to bring them up and build them up, and when it's their time, they will shine. And that's just not how it is anymore. You have to build your team on an annual basis. There's a new rebuild, and that's the reality for basically everyone except the highest level teams. But even then, Texas is adding Cam Coleman. Texas added the Longhorns added a couple different new offensive linemen from the portal. Like,
3: everybody is.
4: I mean, it's basically we missed on that recruit, so
3: well,
4: we're going to go buy that guy.
3: If you're good enough, you've got your guys in place, like Arch and, you know, Wingo, or, you know, you've got some guys in place that are your foundation, and you add guys.
4: Yeah.
3: And you add guys with the portal.
4: But like,
3: now, other schools are like, North Carolina has what, 70 new players?
4: Well, that's, you know, yeah. But that,
3: and they're partying with them and they're having sex with them.
4: It's
3: great.
4: What I'm finding now is that most schools are, you know, it was KC, Concepcion, Craver, last year, those two wide receivers for A&M, they were both guys that, you know, Reuben Bain was a full time guy, but then, who's your other pass rusher?
3: Oh.
4: I'm saying for Miami. Who is the other pass rusher?
5: Mesidor, but he was there through two different coaching staffs. He had been there for like 4 years.
4: Has he been there that long from West Virginia?
5: He'd been there a little while.
4: He'd been there, not 4 years. Okay, well, that kind of counts.
5: He's been there
4: to
5: a while.
4: If you were there
5: he got
4: for
5: there
4: three
5: before.
4: Years.
5: He got there
4: well,
5: before.
4: But it's just the reality that look at there. Miami. Miami now so. Went from, you know, Mensa's there. Like, buying a quarterback is the new thing. Sam Leavitt, that's just the thing now. We're going to buy a quarterback. Texas is going to be, the rarity is going to be the Texas where a guy lasts. And remember, it used to be, and it wasn't new, Baker Mayfield came from Texas Tech. Kyler Murray came from Texas A&M.
3: Right.
4: Jalen Hurts came from Alabama. Like, we've been seeing this. It just used to be, you know, red shirt. You had a red shirt transfer. You transfer,
3: yeah, it's not any different,
4: transfer.
3: No. Yeah, you got to find that quarterback.
4: But
3: go
4: it
3: steal
4: is
3: him from a program.
4: A lot now.
3: Yeah, go steal him from a program. So, we've talked about, well, Mike Elko. The Aggies looked okay.
4: They'll be with us tomorrow at 8 o'clock,
3: right.
4: By the way.
3: They were fine. They weren't great in the first half. And the media asked Mike Elko about his halftime speech, and here's what he had to say.
11: Because that's what we owe it to them. Like, you know, what do you want us to do? Panic? Like, again, like, this speech I'm sure will come out at halftime, and everyone thinks this is this amazing speech at halftime. It's not. Like, we won that game 6 months ago with what we did in the winter. Like, we didn't win that game because I went in at halftime and said something. Like, we built a culture, we built a character, we built a commitment to doing things the way we want to do them back in January and February, and that's what came out in the second half. And it's not like, oh, I went in and I riled them up, and because I riled them up, they started playing. Like, that's not how this works. It just doesn't. And so, like, I have to be calm and collective. Like, it's my job is to be calm and collective when they're frantic. My job is to create intensity when they're not intense. My job is to always be opposite the moment. It's not to let the moment take me away. I'm the 48-year-old guy who's supposed to see this thing with clear eyes. They're the 18 to 21-year-old kids who get emotional. And so it's easy for me. It's easy for me to try to help them get through it as best I can. Now, again, I don't want to be in that situation. I'm not saying I do, but when you're in it, you got to try to figure your way out of it, and we were able to do that.
3: That's we've talked about this before with like Kelvin Sampson. When they play really poorly, you know, he's patting them on the back and he's encouraging them. When they're playing really well, then he gets in their kitchen, you know, because you don't want them to get complacent or think too highly of themselves. That's what really good coaches do.
4: Yeah.
3: Really good coaches are, that's a great way to put it. We're opposite the moment. Yeah.
4: Yeah, that is a good way. It was, you know, sometimes the coaches, I thought Dana had an issue with this at University of Houston specifically, is, and you see, I'm not picking at him individually, but it's just when you see the guys really lose it on the sideline, get so mad, it can, I think this goes with any emotional coach on the sideline. One of the things you have to remember is that is an energy that other players and other staff members, and I know from talking to my dad about this with different types of coaches, there's just certain coaches that if they kind of lose it a little bit during situations and you don't feel like when the adversity strikes that they're handling it, if they don't steady the ship, it has an impact across the program.
3: Yeah.
4: You have to be a guy who knows how to steady the ship. And that's a lot of what he was talking about right there.
3: There was a video of, did you see the Brent Venables video of chewing guys out? It was really going after them hard.
4: Yeah.
3: And they were winning and they were, but he looked like he was out of control. He was just out of control. And what the person who was filming it, you know, posted it and said, this is ridiculous. You know, maybe the pressure is getting to Brent Venables that OU has to win.
4: He's always been, though.
3: Right.
4: It's kind of who he was as a coordinator. That's kind of how he is.
3: He's maniacal on the sidelines. I don't know that that's great. Not sure that that's great. We'll see how OU is. We'll see. But, I love that quote. I love that soundbite from Mike Elko. That explains really good coaching right there. That's right, Raheel. Really good coaching right there. 713. So in the middle of that, he had to send us a text because he's a horn.
5: There's a lack of respect for Mike Elko specifically.
3: Mike Elko. Yeah.
5: I mean.
3: Which is, and that man, I mean.
5: What?
3: There's no humanity in Raheel.
5: Well, we knew that.
4: Who goes after coaches if you're a human?
5: I mean, go after the players, not the coaches.
3: Yeah. Yeah,
4: they're the ones making millions of players.
3: Is Mike Elko going to be here tomorrow? Yes. Is he human? Yes.
5: Yes. You will show him more kindness than you'll show any player. Coaches
4: barely get paid anything. It's the players making all the money.
5: Yeah. The coaches aren't. The coaches and their salaries weren't the impetus for what's going on right now, right?
4: With contracts that aren't even guaranteed.
5: I mean, we
4: for
5: can't
4: seven
5: draw a straight line from the coaches really and all the money they made to what the players are now making, right?
4: No.
5: We can't draw a line between those two things. And the ruination of college football, that didn't start with the coaches and their salaries exploding, right?
3: Yeah. Well, look at this. Florida State leaving the game last night. Fire Norvell. Why not fire the players?
4: Yeah. Let Norvell have another year.
3: Yeah.
5: You know what?
4: Next year's the year.
5: The players he brought in are the problem. But he's not the problem.
4: We have not talked about the fact that they blew out their generator. Like, they screwed up. I don't know what happened with the electrical there. M&J Electrical Supply needs to provide them their electrical stuff. Because I'm telling you right now, if you missed it, they couldn't do replays. They didn't have headphones to call in the plays.
3: Well, the game was, an hour and a half late?
4: It's like 2 hours late. I don't know if they ended up doing this because I couldn't see, but did they have it? Because it wasn't Terry McCauley. Whoever was on the call said what they were going to do now is because usually the players, the quarterback could look into the end zone and see the clock. Well, so now the back judge or whoever's deep, I don't know the name of all the officials, but he was going to have the time on his watch, and at 10 seconds he would raise his hand and he would slowly lower it down as it got close, to five would be perpendicular with or would be parallel with the ground, and then it would continue to go down until it hit his side, and that was zero. Like, and he just said, this is going to be a mess. That was Florida. What an embarrassment for Florida State that happened on national television, and that's what you have to have.
5: Well, apparently Danny Cannell, Florida State guy, was in Tallahassee for the game. He said his power went out in the morning, like, and his hotel, 1:30 to 7:30, they were without power.
3: That's Mike Norvell's fault.
5: Well, you got to blame someone. So apparently Tallahassee was having issues because in that case, someone lost control of their car and ran into something. Sounds like they were in Athens, not Tallahassee. But so maybe they were just having issues throughout because that happened way in the morning. And then at game time, they had another issue.
3: Oh, my God. Crosswalks in Ann Arbor. Counting down to 1, 5, 4, 3, 2, 1, 0, then 1, then 0.
4: Oh, really?
3: Oh, my God. All right, we got a break. We got to talk about the Golden Nugget. Listen, DraftKings Sportsbook, what a place to be this weekend. How about this coming weekend? How about the not only college football with all the big games, and we're going to have bigger games than we had last week in college football, but we got the start of the NFL season, and the DraftKings Sportsbook is the best place to be to watch, to gamble, to have a big time. You're looking for the best way to enjoy football. I think if there's one place to go, and that's the DraftKings Sportsbook. 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
2: Welcome back here on ESPN 97.5, our penultimate segment. I'm sure we missed something. There has to be something that we missed, Al.
3: Well, other than mentioning a lack of electricity, we didn't talk about the Monday night game.
2: SMU Florida State?
3: Yeah, a game where SMU
2: outgained. Four turnovers?
3: Nearly outgained Florida State by 300 yards, I think. And because of the four turnovers you mentioned, you've got two of them in the red zone, I believe. You've got a missed field goal. That game came down to the wire because SMU was trying to give the game away. And Florida State lost. They should have lost. They were clearly the worst team, but we're still in it because of SMU's issues. But they get the win, so that's a nice win for Rhett Lashley in Tallahassee. So they had a minus four turnover advantage, twice as many penalties. SMU had fewer rushing yards because Florida State could get the ball going on the ground. Lower time possession, missed a field goal, and still won the game and outgamed them by nearly 300 yards. So it didn't make a lot of sense that game from the very jump, but the better team did win.
2: Yeah, SMU was about, oh my God, he's got problems. Norvell's done. I mean,
3: well, they're poor. Like, that's the only reason he's there now, because they don't really have the money to fire him and a staff, plus hire a new staff, which they would deem Florida State caliber. I don't know what the buyout is at the end of this year, but this is the only reason they're going to have to suffer through this year, is because they simply didn't have the money to get rid of them, because they're one of the poor folk in college football right now. See what happens when you give a guy.
2: How much you hate that, though?
3: I don't mind it so much. You see what happens when you give a guy an extension based off of, you know, having Jordan Travis. That Mike Norvell at Florida State is a travesty without Jordan Travis. His records without him. They gave him big money because of a couple good years, and now they're paying for it.
4: Well, that's what happens in all. That's what happened with Jimbo Fisher. I mean, that's what happens in college football, left and right, because the extensions are not 2 and 3 years like they are in baseball or

0: basketball. These are, they extend 5 to 7 years fully guaranteed. I mean, if they would just do say, hey, we're going to add a couple years onto your contract, that's more reasonable. Instead,
1: they gave him an 8-year extension.
0: Yeah, I mean, that's insane.
1: Because Alabama came sniffing around before they hired DeBoer.
0: It is absolutely insane that you give college coaches, you have so much history now, such a large sample size. When are they going to figure, when is college sports athletics going to realize you got to keep coaches on 5 years max? 5 years max. And if you want to extend, you can extend out to 5 years again to keep it at 5 years. But this idea, and even that's a little wild. Like I would keep it no more than 3 to 4, realistically. And if you're worried about losing your coach, then, you know, I get it. But my gosh, you just, at some point you have to say, this isn't worth the amount of money we're going to potentially spend if we miss with our coach. Because guess what? You could have a good coach, and if he doesn't know how to get players in, if they don't know how to recruit and or now, more importantly, manage money and use the portal appropriately. See, this is why NFL GMs and personnel people have all told me they think the best jobs are going to be in college as a GM. And the reason they say that is because there's an advantage, because if you know how to handle free agency and salary cap like NFL people do, you have a huge advantage, because college teams don't know how, like, this is still a real problem for them dealing with free agency on such a regular basis, because every year is a huge free agency. It's bigger than the NFL free agency. It's even bigger. There's a bigger pool of players. So evaluating, understanding how to manage your money, what percentage. I talked to a team a couple weeks ago that has figured out, over the last 3 years, they said they've really figured out how to manage their money per position. Like, quarterbacks get this much. We had too much in our running backs. We're now not giving our running backs as much as we had been previously, and we're focusing more on wide receivers than we used to. So they're doing percentage of their revenue share is now going. They're figuring out position.
2: Florida State got Texas's running back.
0: Yeah.
2: And didn't play it down.
0: Wisner didn't play.
2: Didn't play.
0: Played no snaps.
1: Yeah.
0: And Wisner's a good running back. They
2: gave him $600,000.
1: Well, they got Cromo, who's a better player, and then they played another guy ahead of him too. So Mike Norvell's buyout is $46 million.
0: Right now.
1: So if they fired him December 1st, he would be owed about 46.7, which would make it the third largest payout, only behind Jimbo and Brian Kelly. Now, Penn State were going to owe James Franklin 49, but he took another job, so it dropped to 9. And by the way, Dabo's more than Norvell's. I don't know if Clemson has the stomach for it, or maybe they'd rather deal with the consequences of paying the buyout and hiring a new staff than dealing with another couple years of Dabo. But I think his is in the $60 million range, or at least $50-plus million if they got rid of him before the year was over. So it's going to be tough. ACC already talking buyouts with a couple guys who are at least by tradition, premier programs.
2: Belichick, that's going to be an interesting buyout.
1: Yeah, he is.
2: He's only getting $2 million a year, right?
1: Yeah, I don't know. The buyout won't be crazy for him.
2: Did you guys see the Oklahoma State GM?
1: He was
2: Raj Multi.
1: Now, people are criticizing him because the players he brought in didn't work.
2: I'm applauding him.
1: But I get it. You're online just scrolling and you see, oh, look at that. That's a nice picture.
2: So apparently he's being scrutinized. After the loss, he was liking an Instagram model's swimsuit. She's an IG.
0: So here's the thing. You can like stuff on Twitter now and not get...
2: Nobody sees it.
0: Nobody sees it.
1: But if you like something and one of your mutuals or your followers sees it and they're on that person's page, they're going to see your like.
0: On Instagram.
2: Yeah.
1: Yes.
2: So how can you criticize when
0: Twitter,
2: you're liking
0: on Instagram,
2: too?
1: You don't have to like it. If you are following this person and you see one of their... You'll be able to see their likes if you happen to be on
0: that IG.
1: Page. Yeah.
0: Yes. On Instagram, yeah. It will show up. On Twitter, you can't see it. On Instagram, you can't.
1: I don't know what Raj is up to other than staring at pretty women, but you ain't got to like stuff. You can just look at it. Hell, you can even save the post. You can save it to go back, and look at it later. But you're in at least enough of a public spot where you perhaps stop liking stuff because they'll be scrutinized. Now, if Messemaker had thrown for 4 touchdowns, they would just said Raj is a dog. We love Raj.
2: Right.
1: But because Messemaker put up 10 points against Tulsa, now Raj got problems because
0: they were
1: liked,
0: a big
1: he
0: favorite
1: liked the pretty
0: too.
1: Blonde girl.
0: They were like a double digit favorite against.
1: Yeah, they had all those
0: Tulsa.
1: New North Texas players and a new coach.
0: Ooh, so it turns out North Texas can't just beat. There's still too much Oklahoma State funk on them. Stink that they can't get off.
1: I don't know. I don't know if that's the case, but they got their quarterback, running back, receiver, all from North Texas, and it did not matter against Tulsa, who beat Oklahoma State last year too. So,
2: well, that got their coach fired.
1: Yeah. Temporary. Now North Texas did beat Tulsa in 2024, so Morris did have some success against North Texas the last time he saw him, but not the case. Yesterday.
2: Well, apparently it was really hot at the South Carolina game. They won 57-0, and there were a bunch of guys in the stands with their shirts off.
1: Okay.
2: And there's a lot of females that are complaining that they can't take their shirts off. I can see this point. Should we have equal shirt off opportunities?
1: So there are women who would like to take their shirts off.
2: Yes.
1: And the South
2: they
1: Carolina,
2: don't get to. The guys get to.
1: Has that been
2: is
1: stated?
2: That discrimination? Yes.
1: Has that been stated by the South Carolina authorities? They can't take their shirts off, or are they assuming?
2: Well, it's isn't it public indecency?
1: What if you wear a sports bra, what do you mean?
2: Well, no,
1: they
2: no.
1: Want to be
2: the guys don't have anything on.
1: Understood.
2: Topless.
1: So these women would want to take their shirts off, or
2: that's
1: they just
2: what they're.
1: I'm going to bet.
2: I agree that they should.
1: I'm going to bet they
2: you
1: don't
2: think
1: want
2: that they should be able to
1: no.
2: or not. Yes.
0: Should be able to what? Take
2: they
0: their
2: want
0: shirts
2: to take
0: off?
2: Their shirts off.
1: I'm gonna
0: I
1: bet.
0: I mean, it's gonna cause a problem.
2: What problems?
1: Look, I'm gonna bet.
2: Oh, that, discrimination again.
1: These women
2: you're against
1: don't want
2: Hannah
1: to take
2: driving,
1: their
2: and now this.
1: They don't want to take. They don't want to take their shirts off.
0: Hannah driving. I said Cal would be more likely to drive.
2: Oh my gosh!
1: See, this is the women proving a point or making a point. They don't want to take their shirts off. They would just say, "Hey, make sure these guys
0: oh,
1: keep their shirts
0: like
1: on.
0: Oh, this is like Enes Kanter Freedom?
1: Yeah, they don't actually want to take their shirts
2: they're
1: off.
2: They're making a point.
1: They're just saying, hey, guys, no. Why do these guys have their shirts off? No
2: that's
1: one wants
2: right.
1: to see that.
2: How
1: put
2: come they can and
1: on.
2: We can't?
1: They don't really
2: discrimination,
1: want to.
2: Discrimination, that's why.
1: They're playing a game. They don't want to.
2: Yeah, no, they want to.
1: They're just saying, look, treat everyone the same. Make them keep their shirts on.
2: Yeah.
1: And honestly, they're right about that. Make those guys keep their shirts on.
2: We had nearly a huge upset. The USA women won by 3
1: against who? Italy or something?
2: Yeah, and they were bad. They were just Caitlin was bad, and they were all bad. Paige Beckers, all of them. They were just bad, and they
0: don't
2: barely
0: they have
2: got,
0: a don't they have a season going on right now?
1: Are they in an
0: international
1: break?
0: Is that what we're doing?
2: Is that what we're
0: is it
2: no
0: transfer window?
2: It's impossible to know.
1: I don't know if there's a. I think they're back in action the 17th. So they're in an international break to play these international games.
2: That.
1: No, I can look at it right now. I see it right now. You should be locked in. You're our future team, who's terrible this year, they got a game on the 17th. The Connecticut Sun, who will be the Houston whatever.
0: Did
1: are
0: you
1: they
0: know
1: the Comets?
2: We got a game coming up?
1: Well, our team, our future team's got a game coming up.
2: Next year?
1: No, if you want to watch the team that will be coming to Houston play, they're playing the 17th. Proof that there is an international break because you can look it up, unlike you said.
2: Wait a minute. They're playing here?
1: No.
2: Well, then who cares?
1: They're our team.
2: Cares.
1: You got to get ready.
2: Well,
1: get
2: not really because Brittany Griner's not coming.
1: Get
2: right?
1: familiar with the team coming up.
2: Yeah.
1: Is she on that team? Is she on the Connecticut Sun?
2: She's on the Connecticut Sun. What or is? Or
1: why isn't she coming?
2: Something.
1: Is
2: no
1: she
2: one
1: a free
2: knows.
1: Agent or something?
2: It's impossible to know.
1: You just gave us information.
2: Okay.
1: She's not on that team. Oh, she is on that team. She's coming along.
2: No, she's not.
1: Why not?
2: She's not coming along.
1: Why?
2: I don't know if she had a one-year deal or whatever.
1: Resign the Baylor great.
2: Yeah.
1: Get some name recognition for
2: pretty
1: us.
2: I'm sure she's not coming.
1: What?
2: I'm just saying.
1: Someone told you she's not coming?
2: A lot of people have told me. No, we were talking about her last time, and they said, don't worry, she's not coming.
1: She's 13-6 this year. We don't need that next year?
2: We don't need that.
1: I feel like we might need it.
2: I'm pretty sure we don't need that.
1: Are we sure?
2: No.
1: 13-6, huh?
2: I don't know why she's not coming. All
1: someone who would know told
2: she's
1: you she's not coming.
2: She's not coming.
1: Huh. She's gonna miss out on Papacitos.
2: But no one knows.
1: She's gonna miss out on Papacitos.
0: Well,
1: man.
0: My Papacitos in Richmond is closing the 13th.
2: Yeah.
0: Next Sunday. So it's his last gonna be a last day. So you know there's talk about my owner for Everton, Dan Friedkin, the Friedkin Group. Yeah. That he's potentially already looking at selling and concentrating all his efforts on the NHL to Houston.
2: Mm-hmm. I mean, I don't think they'd be heartbroken if he sold. They don't like American
0: owners
2: over there.
0: No, after this transfer screw up by Everton, holy crap, is there.
2: Yep.
0: It's not good.
2: You want, hey, listen, there's no screw ups when you're talking about Kent Jones. Ooh, his team almost screwed up, though, Oregon. I was going to call him and tell him, hey, you could barely got by that one. He's a big Oregon guy, but he's from here. He's been here for 30 years. He's been since 1995. He's been here over 30 years closing mortgages for people. And the thing about this is I'm so pissed that I didn't know him when we bought a couple of houses here, was that we could have saved literally tens of thousands of dollars. The potential of what he can do for you is incredible. Don't try to do this yourself. There are all kinds of things involved here. The title companies and the real estate agents and the mortgage itself and when to lock in and the interest rate and there's so much involved that you don't know that he does know. When you're doing it for 30 years and you got 1,400 mortgages, you know. 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
11: Danny, did you ever donate that historic Alamo document you bought?
12: Yes, they came and picked it up a couple of weeks ago.
11: Were they excited to get it?
12: Clara, they were so excited that I got excited too. I was wiggling like a happy puppy.
11: Did they see any guns in your collection that they wanted to borrow?
12: They saw 14 other things they were really excited about. Said they had been looking for them for a long time.
11: Do they want to put them on display?
12: Absolutely. So I told them we would loan them whatever they wanted.
11: Good decision. Remember the Alamo, Danny.
12: Remember the Alamo, Clara.
11: And God bless Texas.
12: And God bless Texas.

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2: With John and Lance.
4: That's real weird.
5: Really not great today. News of the Weird right here. It's not a great one today, to tell you, if you want to know the truth. I'm just saying it. It's just not great. A Belgian man discovered that his wife of 19 years was born a man. Do you think that after 19 years, you should have, well, do you think that maybe you should have realized that a little bit earlier? I think this is on him.
6: Now, there may have been a surgery involved.
5: Yeah?
6: Yeah, so, you know, may have been a little trickier for him to disseminate.
5: Her name was Monica. He met Monica when she arrived in Belgium from Indonesia. Yeah, there's a chance. If you're coming from Indonesia. Yep.
6: I didn't know there was that direct pipeline.
5: You don't know? There was a pipeline. Well, apparently you don't know about it then, do you?
6: I do.
5: Yeah. Yeah. Well, this guy married her. Married this person.
6: Right.
5: And then found out used to be a guy.
6: Yep.
5: But if you're a girl now, is that, how was that? Was there really?
7: What
5: you never
7: question
5: asked,
7: are you asking?
5: Did you ever ask me, am I, was I a guy? No. Oh. So I'm not, do I have to disclose?
6: So you're saying don't ask, don't tell?
5: Well.
7: Who bears the responsibility? So anytime, well, you two are married, but any single man who starts to get serious about a woman, you think it goes well if he asks?
5: Were you ever a man?
7: You think that's going to go well for him?
5: It doesn't matter. Go well, not go well. You got to do just the facts.
7: So I should ask, or should the person I'm with give me that information?
5: Well, full disclosure. This way, if it ever comes up, oh, wait, and you really were a man? I asked you a long time ago, and you lied about it. One of the first things you have to ask a girl now.
7: So how quickly do you ask
5: that question?
7: Were you
5: ever a man?
7: How quickly do you ask?
5: I mean, hey,
7: first time.
5: What's your name?
7: First date?
6: Well, that makes
5: the
6: first
5: were you
6: tough,
5: ever a man?
7: So if I meet someone and
6: what
7: I go,
6: saying?
7: Hey,
5: no.
7: We're both nerds. Let's go see Avengers Doomsday. Are you more Jean Grey or are you more Cyclops? Is that how I ask? Were you born a Cyclops or a Jean Grey?
6: You could be either one.
5: I don't even know what those
7: men and women. One's a man, one's a woman.
5: Okay.
7: If I want to take her to see a Marvel movie.
5: No, you have to ask directly. Hi, what's your name? Angela, were you ever a man?
7: Would I be able to discern by looking at her Adam's apple?
5: Apparently not, because in Indonesia, Adam's apples aren't telling the story.
7: Huh. I just don't think you can. That's a great way to start things off with someone you're interested in.
5: Well,
7: are you a man or a woman?
5: I just want to establish the ground rules.
7: I think we need to talk about personal accountability and responsibility. And if you are someone and you're with someone who thinks you're a woman and you weren't born that, perhaps you tell them. Just and get it out of the way and see what happens.
5: No, you never ask. Don't ask, don't tell.
7: That policy's out the
5: nope,
7: door, by the way.
5: Right? I mean,
6: I don't know. I wasn't expecting it to go in this direction today.
5: Right.
6: This is surprising to me that this one.
5: But this is a tough call.
6: This one landed.
7: A tough call for who?
5: It's a tough call for, you know, guys who don't ask. They don't ask. If you don't ask, then it's not her fault.
7: That policy.
5: Didn't
7: the military get away from that policy as well? The don't ask, don't tell. Isn't that out the door too?
5: No, I think the military pretty much is saying if you were ever a woman, you're a guy and you're now a woman.
7: That's about if you are gay. That was a different policy.
5: No, now I think transgenders are out too.
7: But the don't ask, don't tell thing was about. But the don't ask, don't tell was about being gay or not gay.
5: Oh, right. Not that's gay. That's a different story. Ask if you were a man or a woman.
7: No one's asking. Not on the first date. Come on. You can't expect someone to ask that question.
5: I don't know. I mean, I'm not out there. But if I was, first thing.
6: You'll stay out there.
7: Yeah, you'll never come home. You'll never be inside.
6: You'll stay out there.
7: Take words that however tell. You like, John.
5: Words tell.
7: I'm talking about, you're out there.
5: Words.
7: Swinging whatever. Be-

0: Because you're never going to get anywhere if you're asking that question.
1: Okay. All right. That's it. We're done. 10:01 on ESPN 97.5. Glad you could join us. And we will talk to you again tomorrow, everybody, at Go Astros against Philly. 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
5: I'm Dom Savino with Your Money Now. Business has been booming for prediction market startup Kalshi, which has raked in big bucks, letting you bet on the outcome of everything, from sports to war to the weather. Now the company says it's making money on commodity trading. Kalshi says trading in prediction markets for things like oil and gas is up to $400 million a month. Boston Scientific is still investigating the cyber attack last month that disrupted the company's ability to process and ship orders worldwide, but the medical device maker already knows the result is a drag on business. This morning, Boston Scientific said it's going to come up short of its revenue and profit targets this quarter. It's still ramping up operations to get them back to normal. Shares are down 3%. That sentiment is shared by the general market today. Wall Street's feeling the pain as oil prices climb in response to renewed fighting in the Middle East. The Dow is off more than 600 points, or more than 1%. The S&P 500 is down 35. That's Your Money Now.
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0: Duke, and we'll get into what happened last night in Tallahassee. We got stuff from D'Amico. We got tickets to give away with the Cougs hosting Southern. But this came across the television as I was getting ready for the show. Maybe, Sean, you have some insight on this. I've never seen an episode of Traitors. There's a commercial being played because I screwed up the very beginning of the show because I put in the wrong intro, and now I can hear my songs over and a future commercial that you'll hear after this segment's over again, as we get off to an inauspicious start. Traitors, don't know much about it. Know that it's won Emmys. It's got a lot of nominations. It's an international show. There's one in Canada. There's one in New Zealand. It's much like Love Island, where you have different iterations around the world. Alan Cumming hosts the one here. And have you seen any of it, Sean?
1: No.
0: So I was looking through it, and it's a bunch of people I guess I'm supposed to know. Like, they have some level of fame, but it just misses me. Like, the commercial came on. I was like, oh, I think I've seen you on YouTube before. As a creator, now you're on a network television show trying to, I guess, convince people you are something that you're not. It's just a blind spot. Ah, too late. I'm out. I thought about it quickly. I got too much stuff to watch. But it's going strong again, apparently. So shout out to NBC and Peacock for creating a show that I'll never see, which is kind of what they do. I don't remember the last time I've watched an NBC original. And I really have not seen anything on Peacock other than the Eddie Redmayne spy show, which is pretty good. I got to think of the name. But as far as...
2: We'll bring the heat.
0: Thank you. That's Lexi you could hear Sean talking to, as we need to give her something for socials because John Lance disappointed her in that regard. I don't know that you're going to get any Astro stuff, Lexi, because I could wax poetic about how Nate Pearson is doing now that he's away from the Astros. He's pitching pretty well for the Royals. A guy that the Astros said, get out of here. But other than that, hope for Texans talk, Lexi. That's probably what you're going to get from us. And we do have, as I said, sound from D'Amico Ryans. So, college football weekend's over, officially over. It ended Monday night with FSU and SMU. And it started off weird because the game was about to kick off, and then we have a power outage where – they could not realistically have a game. They didn't have – in fact, the stadium was not completely dark. You know, the emergency lights come on. But it wasn't a way that they could broadcast a game, and it wasn't a way they can play. So we got a delay. We got two delays over the weekend with much different results as far as some prominent games. LSU and Clemson delay turned into an absolute massacre. And then this one turned into a good game only because SMU decided they wanted to keep Florida State in it. Like, Kevin Jennings started off great, and then he threw a couple really bad picks. You had a fumble as they were trying to go in for a score as they just moved into FSU territory. And then I think they only punted a couple times, but they missed a field goal. So all in all, SMU was trying to give away a game to a team who's not very good, at least from what I can tell. I don't take much from what they did in their first game, Florida State. And then you see them against another ACC team. You can see a clear difference. Not that SMU recruits better. Not that SMU spends more money on their program. They're just, when they're not turning the ball over to Florida State, a better operation. You saw it throughout. Like, the biggest thing outside the power outage was the Florida State pass rusher mimicking Myles Garrett when he does the I'm going to dribble through my legs in front of the center guard combo and then try to rush a passer, and then you wound up getting buried in the dirt. So a lot of people are talking about how unserious that program is. Their program, who would have moved on from their head coach if not for not having the money. Mike Norvell's owed like nearly $47 million. So just a cautionary tale that Florida State should have paid attention to what Texas A&M did when they stole their coach, when they stole Jimbo Fisher from Florida State. They gave Jimbo an extension far quicker than they shouldn't, and they got stuck with that bill. Florida State's just the next in line. Think about Mike Norvell now, and think about him coming off the the 13-0 season that wound up with them losing the Orange Bowl to Georgia in humiliating fashion because all the players who thought they were going to play for the title, at least in the playoff, decided to opt out or go get ready for the draft. They gave him a deal after that because Alabama came sniffing around, and now they don't have the money to get rid of him. They should have known he's a Jordan Travis merchant. They didn't, and now they're stuck where they are. And the thing that struck me beyond the loss is Florida State hasn't had a competent passer in how long? Like, Ashton Daniels was a last-second add because they misevaluated portal targets. So, and we talked about it yesterday. Pay a quarterback whatever he wants if you think he's good, because we watch college football around the country and watch all these guys who can't operate an offense, can't throw and make simple reads. If you have one of those guys, and sure, there are tiers to this, but if they get on your campus, make sure you keep them. And they wound up with Ashton Daniels. Okay, runner. He's not a superior athlete, but he's fine. But no drop-back passing game. And this has been the case for years. Now, Mike Norvell's offense doesn't really need that. But I look, older. I'm old school as far as following Florida State since their rise. Can't think of a time or a stretch of time where they had worse passes. Even like E.J. Manuel and Christian Ponder could throw the football, wound up being NFL draft picks. From Jordan Travis, who they had success with, to now, name a Florida State passer who you trusted. And that's part of the downfall. You can look at Clemson the same way. Haven't been able to get one of those quarterbacks, and at wide receiver they have their problems too. So a couple programs who owe their coaches a lot of money, and I'm not sure either one has the appetite to make a move because of how much it would cost. I think Florida State will just have to do it. Clemson, I think, despite what people saw over the weekend, they will be slow to move. I think as long as Dabo wants to be there, unless he feels like he's tarnishing his legacy, he ain't going nowhere. They'll chalk it up to a bad year and keep it moving. So I believe the AP poll comes out today. Its only importance is there's something to talk about. So we'll see where things land. If LSU can jump into the top 10 after their win over Clemson, we'll see how much value is placed on a win over a bad Clemson team. Well, we assume it's a bad Clemson team. And where does Michigan fall after their narrow escape? Western Michigan continuing to show the class that most of college football doesn't show. Very accepting of what happened. Pretty much, them's the breaks, is what they're saying. We talked a little bit about this yesterday, but I know people maybe were at home, so they didn't tune in. So if you got thoughts on the college football weekend, you're more than welcome to join us. Number 713-780-3776. Outside of Boise pushing Oregon, not a lot of surprises, honestly, excluding the Clemson blowout loss. But I think it kind of went how people thought it would go, and we avoided, at least Michigan avoided, a giant upset through cooking the clocks. I believe Josh Pate said he talked to several people who saw the video and still don't get how they got a second. So despite the Big Ten's claims that the video showed why they should have put more time on the clock, people who will remain anonymous told one of the bigger college football voices that no, there's no reason why there should have been time left. And yet, Western Michigan loses out probably on their biggest victory. If you exclude like winning a title in the MAC, you just talk about recognition-wise, I don't think there would have been any bigger win. And I am surprised how well they're handling it. Because think of your program. And by you, I mean all of you. Think of your program who got a job like that. You think your coaching staff, your AD would have been like, you know what, guys? Life's hard. Let's move on to next week. And considering what people think of their head coach, Lance Taylor, Western Michigan should cherish this year. Because I already saw people going, hey, can he coach North Carolina? Can he come to my school? So he's got it going there after winning the MAC last year, and he almost started off his second year with the biggest win in program history. But according to some, got stolen away. Will the public see that video at any point? I feel it's unlikely.
1: They released some.
0: Well, They released the sound of people talking.
1: Yeah. And the, like, I thought it was very funny that the angle they showed is, like, worse than the NBC angle where they're like, yep, and it touches them right there, and you, like, just can't see it.
0: Can't see it.
1: It's like, it's like they tried to make it as shady as possible.
0: Which is not helping.
1: By going full transparency.
0: Yeah, we're going to be as transparent as possible, but we're going to rub Vaseline on the camera so you really can't tell what's going on. And yet, they win. Michigan wins, and now they get to host Oklahoma. Good luck with all that. I don't know that John Mateer and Oklahoma are going to be good. I know they're better than Western Michigan. At least I assume. I assume they are.
1: They should be.
0: They should be, or they got problems too. And then Michigan has to deal with them. But maybe this is a wake up call, and Bryce Underwood will fix his feet in the pocket.
1: Yeah,
0: his mechanics will all get fixed in the week.
1: One day,
0: yeah,
1: or in 1 week.
0: Maybe that throw to win the game reset him, factory reset, and all the teaching he got in the offseason will click in.
1: Yep, against probably the best defense in the country.
0: Nah, you're bringing in context that I'm not looking for.
1: Maybe the best defense.
0: Yeah, they got Ohio State at some point. Not some point, just final game of the regular season. So there'll be plenty of defenses, but perhaps. We're starting the role to becoming the player everyone thought he was when Dave Portnoy and others gave him $10.5 million to come play for Michigan.
1: The haters wrote him off.
0: That was kind of his tone after he threw the Hail Mary touchdown. Like, oh, you thought I was finished? Hold on, wait a minute. And everyone was like, you know what? Knock it off. Cut it out. No one's looking for you to mean mug anyone after that win.
1: Yeah. I wonder what his demeanor is.
0: Coming out
1: for Oklahoma,
0: it should all be sheepish. They should all feel sheepish and go, "Hey, we got that one, but hey, it wasn't our best. We may have been helped along by the Big Ten, and now we're putting it behind us because we got a long season ahead of us and we got a great opponent." They should be thankful that they won, accept any criticism they get for it, and then try to be better.
1: I'm trying to imagine what that looks like manifested on the field. Bryce Underwood being like, listen, I know we got away with the one, but like his demeanor that expresses all those things that you said.
0: I think a proper shake of the head, man, I can't believe it. Maybe you can be excited about the win, but then kind of shake your head that it came to this. And
1: so when he's walking out of the tunnel this week,
0: I don't know if he's going to do all that.
1: Is he going to do the same thing that he did last week?
0: If people
1: had Pat McAfee excited.
0: So for people who didn't see it, he stayed on his feet, unlike Arch. But he didn't run out of the tunnel the way some people would like a quarterback to, because he wasn't calm and collected. He didn't do a little jog. It's time. He kind of ran out like he played defensive end or cornerback. He was very hyped.
1: To
0: for
1: then
0: the moment,
1: go stink it up,
0: and then go stink it up.
1: 3.5 hours.
0: And I saw people say, "I don't want my quarterback running out the tunnel like he's a DB," which is, you know, they're playing the results certainly, but when you're talking about or where you're imagining how the quarterback is going to be, yes, it's going to be a lot of people. First game of the year, you want your quarterback to be settled, not let the environment get to him, and go out there and be kind of an assassin out there, just dealing. And instead, he ran out there very hyped, like he was running out there to hit someone.
1: Yeah.
0: And instead,
1: and then just missing checkdown passes.
0: Instead, all he did was not hit open targets. So,
1: and against Oklahoma, I'm wondering. Yeah,
0: there'll be less open targets.
1: Yes. So maybe that's helpful.
0: I imagine a lot of quarterback run. We're gonna see both. Like Michigan played well enough defensively, certainly to keep them in the game, and they eventually won it. I don't know how good their defense is because it is Western Michigan. I could see a lot of quarterback run in this game with Mateer.
1: Oh, yeah.
0: And Bryce Underwood, not a lot of downfield passing.
1: I mean,
0: of course, Satania will get open and make a play because that's all he does. But
1: there will be a point where John Mateer throws a pass and Satania is the only person on the screen.
0: Yeah, because that's all that happened last year as Oklahoma made the playoff. They'll find a way to get him open or he'll return a kick for a touchdown like he didn't in the opening week. But I don't know how aesthetically pleasing the passing game will be for either of those guys as they face off against each other. In a big early season matchup, of course, Ohio State, Texas play each other as well on that same Saturday. So it'll be another big weekend, but we got plenty to get to before that. We got the NFL that starts up tomorrow and then Wednesday, and then we get to the bulk of the games on Sunday. And we'll hear from the Texans, at least their head coach, when we come back. you guys can certainly join us at 713-780-3776. If you missed out on calling in today and you want to talk about the weekend, or you, excuse me, yesterday, and you want to talk about the weekend that was, you're more than welcome to join us. Also, we got tickets to give away because the Cougs will try to go to 2-0 against Southern. It is First Responders Night, so we're going to give you a chance to win a pair of tickets from us. We didn't do a giveaway yesterday, so we'll have two pairs today. If you want to go see the Cougs play against Southern at TDECU, I believe 6 p.m. on Saturday. That's a Cougs team that's got one game with Southern before they may play their biggest game of the year against Texas Tech in Lubbock on a Friday. So we want to check out the Cougs one more time before they take that trip to Lubbock. But before we do any of that, I want to talk about Fliff. If you missed it yesterday, they're new to the station. I talked about them a bit yesterday, and I used them last night. I used those Fliff coins on the SMU Florida State game. I felt pretty good about it. 2.5 was the number. And despite all of SMU's nonsense, I was right, and I won myself some more Fliff coins thanks to that field goal to win the game. 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
10: 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Remember the Alamo, Danny.
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2: So we'll get to what D'Amico Ryans thinks of the Bills, a team who his defense has had really good success against. And he's only seen them at NRG, or now Reliant. So we'll see what that looks like on Sunday. We'll hear from the coach here. But there's an article from Chandler Rome on AJ Blue Ball. There's a quote from Stephen Okert, who says Blue Ball saved him. And is it bad? Maybe, whatever you want to call it. For me, I don't know what it is, just a reaction to the recent transactions with the Astros, that I immediately, after seeing a complimentary article and reading a bit of it on Blue Ball, looked at his contract status to make sure Jeff Bagwell wouldn't give him a giant deal. He's pre-arbitration. He's got two more years, so we're good there. Blue Ball will be an Astro as long as they want him. And it won't be a big contract, at least not long-term. But it's the first thing I thought of. How much could Jeff pay him if he is one of the guys who's the GM? We don't know who the GM will be. We don't know if we'll have baseball next year. But Blue Ball is part of an Astros bullpen that has had his issues, but he's been a constant. He is the only major leaguer to throw more than 76 and two-thirds innings. So they're working him. And he has thrown 88 of them. But no other major league reliever is within 12 innings of him. That's how much he's worked through the first 144 games. Of course, he's a long reliever. He'll get an opening type of situation. Didn't they start a game or two? I don't remember exactly. So there's something a little different. But other guys will be openers and long relievers. And he has been a solid member of that Astros bullpen all year long. And a guy who was with them last year, I believe. But this year, he's really found a spot. And maybe Blue Ball, more than anyone else, would benefit from a work stoppage. Because if he's worked this much, what can I expect in 2027?
3: Catch his breath.
2: Yeah. Maybe he would be one guy who goes, you know what?
3: Yeah. Hey.
2: I'd like to get paid in 2027, but you just start squirreling it away.
3: Yeah.
2: Just to make sure, just so he's not, which feels like overworked this year, and it leading into something where he's underperforming next year. We'll see.
3: Work but stoppage, I can do July. Knows?
2: Yeah. We don't have to start in March.
3: Yeah.
2: We don't have to
3: spring training in like
2: push
3: June.
2: String training back to April, May, maybe May, which would be better for me. And then once the season begins, I'm all fresh.
3: Yeah.
2: That's
3: no
2: all.
3: Rush.
2: No rush. Just let me know that we will work because I like a paycheck. But let's not rush this thing.
3: Yeah.
2: You know how many innings I threw in 2026? So there's only 18 games left. I don't think he gets to 100.
3: He's at
2: 88 right now. He has thrown nearly.
3: You need to start a game, basically.
2: Yeah, he'd have to be a spot starter.
3: Yeah.
2: And be an actual starter, not an opener.
3: Yeah, start
2: year.
3: And go like five innings.
2: Yeah, so I don't think he'll get to 100. But the fact that he's thrown nearly 12 innings more than anybody else in baseball.
3: Yeah.
2: Yeah, they're working that, man.
3: Yeah, yeah.
2: Yeah. So as far through his 55 appearances, more information about him. 26 of them have been at least winning. So when he's out there, they like him, and he's done a really good job. And the bullpen has been good since May. 3 2/3 ERA. Their ERA is just over 3.2. Only the Yankees and the Red Sox have lower bullpen ERAs since May 1st. So, yes, the Astros have played better the last two games notwithstanding, and the bullpen led by Blue Ball. And Hader. Well, give Hader some credit. Led by Hader, with Blue Ball being like, he's like the foundation.
3: Yeah.
2: Because of all the innings and all the effectiveness.
3: He's the guy who shows up to work every day.
2: Yeah.
3: And Josh Hader's the one that swoops in at the last.
2: Swoops in and gets all the credit. But you don't get there. You don't get Josh Hader taking all the credit.
3: He's laying down on the barbed wire
2: yeah,
3: for Josh Hader to
2: yeah.
3: walk over.
2: He

0: It has Craven in it. It has Jake Sully in it from Avatar.
1: Yeah, I love Jake Sully.
0: Yeah, Jake Sully, and then you got Aaron Taylor Johnson who played Craven in one of the bad Sony Spider-Man villain movies.
1: Craven the Hunter.
0: Yeah, Craven the Hunter. It was not great. He's also a Maximoff as well.
1: Yeah, yeah.
0: So he's got some superhero credentials.
1: One of the army guys in Godzilla.
0: He plays an army guy in this one. And Theo James in it doing a weird accent. I guess he's from New Zealand. I don't know where he's from. I know he's English in real life, but he's playing someone with multiple passports. I think he's from New Zealand. He sounds somewhat like Stephen Adams, I guess. I don't know. But it's not a great accent, I would say. It's a pretty good movie. You got some twists and some turns. It's a mystery. It's about a suspected World War II era bomb that is unearthed as some construction crew unearths it in London. And I was looking up the stats on it. Apparently 10% of World War II era bombs dropped by the Germans went unexploded. So there'll be occasions where a construction crew will do some digging and roll up on one of these. And then you have people come out to sometimes make people safe and explode them or remove them. This is the scenario taking place. And sure, there are hijinks and hilarity surrounding why that bomb is in existence. And then you try to figure out who's what. And it's not bad. It's on HBO Max if you want to check it out.
1: That must be a sick day. I don't know how this movie goes. It must be a sick day for the construction crew to be like, nope, no work today. Found a WW2 bomb.
0: The guy who found it, like the foreman, he had to talk to the authorities about what happened here, what he found, and all those things. And eventually they're like, hey, you're cleared. He's like, oh, thank God. Yeah, let me get out of here. Not because he's thrilled he got a day off. Like, get me away from this alleged live bomb. Get me out of here.
1: Tottenham kicks off in an hour and a half. Let's go.
0: He wouldn't enjoy that. Why would he rush to that? Not this version of Tottenham. He's not rushing to that.
1: This is a fictional world.
0: Right? Where they're okay still?
1: Yeah.
0: Okay. Him and Tom Holland can commiserate over how bad Tottenham is now. Apparently he's a fan of that team. But HBO Max, not a bad movie. And if you like a twist, it's there for you on that streaming platform. Okay. Back from that tangent. Let's get to the Texans. They have a game on Sunday against the Bills, opener of the season. It's a narrative game. Depending on how it goes, we will build narratives on what we think of this team, what we think of the quarterback, and certainly the Bills have their own questions to answer. They're familiar yet new. The head coach was their OC. Now he's the head man in charge. Joe Brady, famously of that 2019 LSU team, is now coordinating the offense and running the team as a whole for the Bills. And does Joe Brady make the Bills different? Here is D'Amico on the Bills we'll see on Sunday.
2: Overall, this is a new Buffalo Bills team. It's not the team we played the past couple years. A new head coach, new coordinators on all three phases. What Jim brings, they're going to be a more multiple front, so you'll see more five down fronts than they've had, you know, in the past. So they're going to put their base defense out there. He's going to try to mix it up, try to confuse the quarterback with some disguises, bringing different pressures, dropping the outside linebackers in coverage. So we have to be on it from a preparation standpoint because, you know, right now for his track record, it's his first game, you know, calling it with the Bills. So he has everything at his disposal when it comes to trying to confuse the quarterback. So we just have to make sure we're playing rules ball and we're protecting the ball at all costs. And we got to do a great job of trying to control the line of scrimmage. They have a really good front. I mean, they've added a lot of depth to their front, which I think will be a strong unit for them this year. And Jim has called it in college, so he's not new to calling football games. He's a really good, really great player in this league, made a lot of plays, and now transitioned to coaching. He's been coaching for a while. He's not a newbie, so he knows what he's doing. He knows how to try to get the offenses playing, playing off key a little bit. So I'm excited for the matchup. He'll throw some good things at us. Our offense has seen a lot of different things, so they'll be ready to handle it.
0: Yeah, it's Bill's DC, the Jim he's referencing is Jim Leonard, who was a safety in the league, played for the Bills, played for the Ravens, played for several teams

0: was a good OC in college with Wisconsin, was a hot name, but no one ever thought he would leave Wisconsin because that's where he went to school. He wound up at Illinois, and he's been with the Broncos for the last couple of years as a pass game coordinator, and now he's the Bills DC. So that's an experienced coach, just not as a NFL DC. So we'll see how it goes for him, but a respected mind, and you heard D'Amico, a former player. So Joe Brady on the other side, the head coach, what he's going to face is a team that a lot of people think are simple. Now, the Texans will tell you, no, we switch up some things. We are more complex than you think. But we're going to hear from a former DB, Dominic Foxworth, and he has a couple other guys with him, his producer, and then Ben Solak, who's over at ESPN, telling you, despite what the Texans may tell you about all the intricacies of their defense, much like when we talk about big hits all day, they're a violent unit, but you know what you're going to get schematically.
1: I like the Texans as a higher ceiling team and a more trustworthy team. I think the tough thing about this season is like last year felt like it was so defined by defense. And this year feels like at least I'm being moved a lot by these defenses. And as anyone who like listens to or reads any sort of analytics influence podcast, you recognize that defense is not as sticky as offense. You're more likely to have an offense be good from year to year than a defense. But some of these defense I just know are going to be good.
2: We were talking about this before the show, Ben, where it's like, they're so good at all of these positions. They don't have to do complex and I think that they're going to win on a rep to rep basis.
3: There's
2: and
3: nothing that kills me more than every think piece that comes out about the Texans defense where it's like, people call us simple, but actually we're very complex. It's like, nope, I watch. You're extremely simple. All right. You have 11 people with hammers on the field. Like, we don't need to lie about what this is, dude. You've got a bunch of villains out there playing like villains. It's sick as hell.
1: I haven't seen these think pieces that try to convince us that they play some sort of sophisticated defense. Like, nah, it's cover three and hit your that's it. We have the ability to go man, but like it's cover three and we're going to hit you and make you pay for every single play. And we got some serious pass rushers. We're going to win on early downs and put you in a long yardage situation. It's the simplest version of football that you have, which like to Charlie's point, like, that's reliable.
0: Charlie's the producer. Sorry, I didn't give you a name, Charlie, but Dominic Foxworth chimed in for me there. Now, I would credit Matt Burke for saying, actually, you know what? We do some more complicated things because, you know, you can't bring Danielle Hunter, Will Anderson with you on your next job. So if I'm Matt Burke, I'm doing that. Hey, I know people think we're simple, but we tweak things. We do things differently to make it confusing for the quarterback and an offense as a whole because I want a job, maybe as a head coach because I led a great defense. You can't keep telling people we're simple and all I do is put you out there in cover three and let the players roam and be dogs. I got to be a schematic genius.
4: I'm sure he does some scheming, but a lot of schemes look really good.
0: Is what Matt Burke has to fight against.
4: Stingley and Lassiter.
0: Because in your head, you're like,
4: Hunter and Anderson.
0: In your head, you're going, yeah, Matt Burke is coordinating great defenses, but he's got Stingley and Anderson.
4: I'm just saying.
0: And Lassiter and Hunter.
4: Maybe he could coordinate a really, really good defense. Those guys make it a great defense.
0: See, Mike,
4: those guys just take it up a notch.
0: See, Matt Burke is looking over to the Pacific Northwest and seeing, well, first it was in Baltimore, seeing Mike McDonald get the genius tag put on him for his defensive, his units, where sure, Seattle's talented, but they're not supremely talented, and what he does to confuse people is really what makes Seattle's defense great. Like, now he would have the numbers for this. I was reading some stuff this morning how cover six is Drake May's kryptonite. And in the regular season, cover six, he didn't perform as well as opposed to other defenses. And then Mike McDonald gave him a lot of cover six in the Super Bowl. And that's why you saw Drake May perform the way he did. That's the type of reputation Mac Burke is trying to build. Hey, cut it out, Foxworth and Solak. Stop telling people I just run cover three and let people roam and go hit people. That doesn't help me get the, I don't know, get the Bucks job. Sorry, Todd Bowles. That's just the first name I thought of. First team I thought of. Sorry. I don't know. Get the Jets job. Sorry, Aaron Glenn. If I keep talking, all the black coaches are going to be out. D'Amico would be the final one. So I got to, who else is in trouble?
4: That's white?
0: Yeah. Well, they're only three head black head coaches. I've already named two of them. The other one's safe here in town.
4: Who else is in trouble?
0: I don't know. Because we got like 10 new coaches.
4: I was
0: going to
4: say, there's
0: year.
4: A lot of new guys. I keep thinking of new guys.
0: Yeah.
4: Kevin O'Connell, mess around, miss the playoffs.
0: Zach Taylor. There it is.
4: Zach Taylor. There you go.
0: There it is. Get him out of there. I think Matt Burke was a coach in Cincinnati, so they would be familiar with him too. Yeah. Thankfully, I found the name. I was like, man, I'm really lining those guys up. I'm not an ally to my own people. What am I doing?
4: Shane Steichen.
0: Sure. Throw him out there too.
4: Well, I don't want Matt Burke staying in the division, taking this,
0: well,
4: taking
0: he,
4: all the secrets
0: or
4: of the
0: Or you do
4: Texans
0: because
4: success.
0: He's very simple and he won't have the same players. So which one is it going to be?
4: Yeah, I mean, the last time I heard a awesome, you know, one of the defining defenses of an era of the NFL, and I was like, yeah, they just kind of run the same stuff over and over. It was the Legion of Boom Seahawks and I'll just say Gus Bradley wasn't like, I wasn't astounded.
0: This
4: by,
0: is what I'm saying.
4: Defense.
0: Gus Bradley turned that into, did he ever get a head coaching job?
4: Yeah, he was the Jags coach.
0: Yeah, and how did that work out? This is
4: a lot
0: is,
4: of 3-13s.
0: So
4: if I remember correctly.
0: So this is why, with that reputation already out there of simple game plans, Dan Quinn got a job with the Commanders and a second job, right? Yeah, didn't he blow a Super Bowl?
4: Well, you know,
0: or Kyle Shanahan did.
4: Matt Burke would never do that.
0: It's funny Kyle Shanahan gets all the blame. Well, Dan Quinn's defense let the Patriots come back too. They didn't get any stops either.
4: They scored 25 points in the game.
0: Like Kyle Shanahan's got his slander for not run the ball enough, whatever. But the defensive head coach let them come back. Like Kyle Shanahan's like, I know you had a pick six, but we were up 28-3. Yeah. Shouldn't that be a big enough lead? What are we doing?
4: Julian Edelman and James White come back on you. And Tom Brady, great
0: quarterback. Yeah, Tom Brady, greatest quarterback
4: but,
0: of all time.
4: Who is he throwing to?
0: But yes, when it's Edelman and James White and others should not be the basis for the biggest comeback in Super Bowl history. You see those names now, you think of them like, what? Falcons, what happened? So Dan Quinn, not known as a mastermind, has gotten a couple jobs, but he acts. So to your point, it could happen for Matt Burke.
4: Yeah.
0: But at the moment, it seems like mastermind genius / leader of men gets you a job now. I don't know what type of leader Matt Burke is. I'm sure he's a good one because DeMeco probably isn't going to have a guy he doesn't trust to lead that defense. I just know I need more claim on my name as opposed to, just run cover three. Come on, guys. That doesn't help me. I mean, I'm trying to get a head coaching job.
4: Matt Burke, just, you know, focus on the – you know, don't be looking. This is a disease of me. This is all they did was make the divisional round. We can't be looking out for ourselves.
0: Matt Burke would be, that ain't my fault. You saw what happened on the other side.
4: No, that's worse. Matt Burke, stop.
0: You gotta be ambitious. You gotta balance ambition with being certainly someone who puts team first.
4: Little finger of Matt Burke.
0: Yeah, how can you like if Matt Burke is
4: chaotic defense is a ladder.
0: Maybe Matt Burke only wants to be a DC, possibly, or maybe he's got higher aspirations. And how do you do that? You don't explicitly point out the offense cost you a chance at being a Super Bowl winning DC. You just point out my unit carries this team and you guys think we can win a Super Bowl. So don't call my defense as simple as you're saying. I don't know if you've heard. I make little tweaks every now and again.
4: I make little tweaks.
0: Yeah, to make us even better.
4: Yeah. Hey, I tell Will Anderson to stunt with Sheldon Rankins every once in a while, all right?
0: Sure, I don't give him I don't give him free run to do that little basketball move that Myles Garrett does and that
4: number
0: FS,
4: three on
0: that
4: on
0: FSU
4: Florida
0: defensive
4: State
0: end did. But I give him some tips and look what he does. DPOY candidate. I'm just rooting for Matt Burke.
4: Yeah, I tell Stingley, cover that guy. And he does.
0: That's sure. It sounds simple, but you're not in the room. All right, we'll go to break with that. You want to join us? You can. 713-780-3776. Let's say right at 11:05, and I'll give you another reminder. 11:05, we'll give away two pairs of tickets to Cougs versus Southern. So it'll be caller 2 and 3 at 11:05. Go out and see the Cougs. You'll get to see who's driving the slab. They premiered that on Saturday. I don't know if it'll be a famous person every week or maybe it'll just be someone in Cougs in a Cougs polo, who's the person who has to drive it. But who knows? Who knows who it could be? If you want to see that in person, be caller 2 or 3 at 1105 right here. The number is 713-780-3776. We will be back.
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21: It's time for this and that. I was young, didn't know to hold it back. Now we're here in the world, something else. We can leave any day.
0: So we're about 4 minutes away, at least you guys are, from winning a pair of tickets to the Cougs versus Southern. It'll be caller 2 and 3 at 11:05. You each will win a pair of tickets to watch the Cougs take on Southern at TDECU Stadium on Saturday. It'll be at 6. Hopefully weather doesn't cause a delay like it did over the weekend. And it'll be First Responders Night, celebrating the heroes who keep the community safe. You can come cheer on the Cougs or go cheer on the Cougs and Willie Fritz and bring that noise. 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Come early, be loud, and wear red. So callers 2 and 3 in about 3 minutes. Sticking with college football. So we talked about Oklahoma State losing to Tulsa yesterday. They lost on Saturday. And their general manager is coming under a bit of scrutiny because he was seen liking a photo of a pretty blonde woman after the loss, as if one has to do with the other. But people noticed it and go, hey, Raj, cut it out. We're losing football games or a football game. Don't be liking Instagram photos. Well, that is stretched to random social media accounts now. Like, I don't follow Football Notice at all. But they tweeted out or put out a story on their Instagram or a post featuring the Ole Miss woman. Best way I can describe her, I don't know that she goes to school, but she was rooting on Ole Miss. She has the Surrender Cobra.
4: The interested fan.
0: Yeah, the attractive blonde woman, interested fan. She does the Surrender Cobra as she was going through it as Ole Miss had the back and forth game against Louisville. So a certain individual, don't know who he is, liked the photo. The problem for him is, and anyone else, when you like a photo and your girlfriend follows you, she can see what you like. It'll just come up. If she goes to the, maybe someone pointed it out to her, who knows. But if she sees that same post, she'll see that you liked it. And she did not like that her boyfriend liked the photo. And the boyfriend, subsequently enough, puts it out on Instagram or Twitter because everything about your life has to be public. Like, I don't care enough to argue with you about it, but I wouldn't like a post saying, holy F, that man is hot. Because I would think about you seeing it and how you'd feel grossed out. But yeah, she's pretty. But it's disrespectful because I wouldn't do that to you. Watch your likes, guys. Because at any point, whether you are the general manager for Oklahoma State and your team scores 10 points against Tulsa, or you're simply the boyfriend of a woman who sees the post, there'll be hell to pay. Maybe just scroll past the photo, save it if you want to go back to it, but don't like it. Instagram provides that for you. You can save it, and then you can go take a look. But if you got interested parties who pay attention to your social media activity because you are the person who put together their favorite football team, or you're in a committed relationship, keep your likes to yourself. There's a lesson for y'all. And we're getting callers in for the game on Saturday. Cougs versus Cougs versus Southern. There'll be a battle on the field and a battle at halftime with the bands. I think we all know who's going to win both with Southern in town. So glad to give those tickets away. We'll be doing that all week long. So if you didn't win them today on John and Lance or with me, you're going to get a chance a little bit later today with Jeremy and Joe. And we closed up our show yesterday with me talking about, hey, we're done with live and local because John and Lance were off and Jeremy and Joe filled in for them in the morning. And then we went 12-6 with National. Do want to apologize to the guys at Double Covers, DJ BNMA and Sarge. They do a show talking football at 6 p.m. on Monday. So if you guys want to listen to that every week, you can. They go from 6 to 7. So we got a full slate from 7 to 7 on Mondays. That show is relatively new. If you want to hear those guys talk a lot about what's going on in the league, and I'm sure some college gets in there as well. DJ and Sarge from 6 to 7. I want to remind you guys that tomorrow Mike Elko will join John and Lance. So if you want to hear from the Aggies coach, they got a pretty good game coming up against Arizona State and Kenny Dillingham. Listen to him. He'll join us not every week, but he'll be on with John and Lance at 8 o'clock tomorrow. So you'll hear the Aggies head coach, who had a conversation with the press about how halftime speeches aren't that big of a deal. Hey, you guys saw us come out and play better. But it wasn't because of the halftime speeches. It's a kind of a flex on your program. Hey, big up my program, not me. And in the same way, you're bigging up me. Because he talked about
4: I built the program.
0: All the hard work we put in the winter. That's what helped us win that game against that far outmatched opponent. Okay, sure. But
4: it's not just that you're better.
0: Yeah.
4: If you play long enough, you will just separate.
0: You'll just wear them down. That's kind of how it goes. No matter how many punches they're capable of throwing, they don't have enough to beat you because you're far better. Even with Western Michigan, they felt like they had done enough.
4: Yeah,
0: but one more play. They could not hold up for one more play because the five-star a supposed generational quarterback got one more opportunity and threw it up to a giant receiver who they couldn't match physically, and they lost. And Western Michigan lost. So Texas A&M, sure, you built that thing in the winter, but consider who you're playing. You're playing Missouri State. Perhaps if you had just come out with better focus, people would have felt far better about your performance in the first half than the 31 points you put on against a team who is there to get paid and hopefully survive because they got the rest of the season to look forward to.
4: Did you see the leaked Lane Kiffin?
0: I heard some of it. Yeah, he's screaming about being up. They're up 31. But did he like? He asked the room a question to set him up, right? Because he was like something along the lines of, "You guys feel good?" They're like, "Yeah." He's like, "It doesn't matter how you feel." Something like that. Yeah, I think that's how that went. Yeah.
4: I do think it's funny that the only leaked locker room like halftime speech that I can remember, or two of the like most recent ones I can remember that have been like leaked off someone's phone, not added to a documentary later. It is Georgia versus TCU, Kirby Smart, when they're up a million to nothing at halftime in that game. And then this one where they're also up 31-3. Has there ever been a leak? Like, has a staffer ever filmed the floor as they're giving like a halftime speech of like a close game? Or is that just not something like the... I've never heard
0: that only comes like
4: speeches.
0: That only really comes because it's state sanctioned as part of a recap of the game on the official Instagram or YouTube.
4: It's, but like something like this one where
0: you're actually having a coach and stuff.
4: Yeah, it is, and the video is actually just the video of someone's foot.
0: Yeah,
4: you know, like they're just obviously having their phone on, pointing it at the ground to pick up the audio. Same thing with the Kirby thing, where the Kirby thing, I think I've only heard like an audio thing.
0: Never
4: like
0: seen.
4: There's not even a video.
0: Yeah, I don't ever remember seeing it leaking when it's a close game.
4: Yeah, because where it's like, what did Mac Brown say at halftime of the 2005? We'll never know.
0: Yeah, because
4: lost the time.
0: Because if you are playing a close game and you're particularly a player, you're certainly a coach, you shouldn't be doing it. Depending on what type of level of coach you are, you might lose your job. But if you're a player, if you're seen filming while you're in the middle of a tight game, even your teammates will look at you like, what are you doing? So, yeah, it has to be a blowout. It has to be that scenario.
4: It has to be like, we're smoking these
0: guys. Whoever is leaking, it has to be feeling pretty good, comfortable enough about what's going on to film it. Because you bring it up during the middle of the SMU Florida State game. I'm watching it, and you get shots of Rhett Lashley, the SMU coach, and shots of Mike Norvell, the Florida State coach. And then you'll get random assistants who aren't like, they're not even like running back coaches or the offensive coordinator. They are unnamed staffer.
4: Yeah, they don't have the headset with the microphone. They just have the earpiece to listen.
0: And they look, and it's a tight ball game. They all look nervous as hell. I saw one guy nearly biting his nails, like legitimately had his fingers in his mouth as he's watching a play. So when you're in that type of environment, the game is close, and you know you put in all this hard work. Yeah, you're not gonna film it when it's tight. You look like an a-hole. What are you doing? Aren't you locked in? Get locked in.
4: Yeah, but it makes it funny that it's only like
0: you're comfortable.
4: Them going full General Patton.
0: Yeah, they're going nuts. Everyone's so comfortable about what's going on. You can film the locker room at the half, and the coach is like, rat poison. Our performance is not gonna slip. So we get these type of moments.
4: Yeah, but I've only heard that version of the halftime speech of like, job's not done yet. We gotta finish these guys. We gotta kill these guys.
0: When clearly the feeling of the room is the job is done.
4: Yeah. Because
0: like, we're filming this.
4: Yes. Yes. But I never actually hear.
0: Yeah, you never hear the episode.
4: Like anything productive.
0: No.
4: Because it's just, we're way better than them. Prove it again.
0: Yeah. It ain't over. One play at a time. Stuff like that.
4: Yeah. We're playing one player 50 because I am going to play the entire roster because we're up so much.
0: Because look, I appreciate the self-awareness in the middle of the rant where probably not going to play everyone the next 50 plays. Some of you are only going to play a very few limited amount of plays the rest of the way. But the rest of you, you know, the wide receiver with number 48 on, you're going to get a couple plays too. Speaking of LSU, Sean, you mentioned it during the break. The SEC isn't done with LSU. Despite LSU not rostering the two guys who most of this fight over pro players coming back to college is based off of, the SEC is letting it be known. They're doing the saber rattling, where they're letting everyone know, hey, we got a big stick. We may not use it, but if you keep playing with us, we will very well talk about throwing you out of this conference. So September 10th, the SEC members will have a conversation amongst themselves about seeing if they have the authority to expel LSU from the league. The presidents and chancellors, they're going to meet on Thursday to decide whether they should terminate LSU as a member, according to some bylaws. And states in the suit, the LSU actions confirm the lack of institutional control over the athletic program, over the athletic programs at LSU. So they're taking this to federal court, or at least they did. And these are things that came out of it today, as they allegedly will have a conversation about kicking LSU out of the league. Now, in Pete Thamel's series of tweets, he mentions that there isn't a real likelihood that they would kick LSU out, but they're discussing it. They're discussing whether that should be on the table and whether they will exercise their right to do that.
4: It's not even in the series. It's like the next sentence in the tweet with the graphic of breaking news. It is, the SEC is not expected to take such action. It's like, then what are we talking about?
0: But they just want it to be known that it's in their back pocket if LSU continues to play these games.
4: Yeah.
0: I don't suspect that LSU will get kicked out of the league.
4: Don't make me come back up here again, is what they're saying.
0: It's simply a deterrent. Hey, guys, you've taken this as far as we'd like you to take it. Just be aware, we have the votes. Don't make us actually vote. This is all this is.
4: Yeah.
0: They're going to let LSU know, we got the votes to get rid of you. Don't make us actually take a vote. Because if you do, you're going to have to find your way into, I don't know, the ACC or something. I imagine that's where they would have to go. Maybe because the Big Ten ain't taking LSU. Maybe the Big 12. Maybe the Big 12 would. The Big 12 definitely would. Maybe that's where they would go. Maybe they don't want to be associated with the ACC. They'd have to go to the Big 12.
4: They should do whatever it takes to not get kicked out of the SEC.
0: Certainly. Don't push it.
4: They really shouldn't. But if they wanted to for some reason.
0: Don't push it over Harris. And who's the other one? Who's the tight end? Or is that? Don't push it over what would be your backup tight end and a rotational defensive lineman. And when Lane's making jokes, just imagine if we had pros after what they did to Clemson. Yeah, these aren't, even if they are pros, don't push it. Just, you're plenty good enough. Clemson will determine how bad they are, but you're going to be a pretty good football team. Perhaps don't push the SEC to a point where they actually decide you got to go.
4: The funniest result is that, like, Clemson is just like 3-9 bad.
0: Yeah.
4: And LSU's also not that good because, like you're the talking overreaction,
0: the Texas Notre Dame.
4: Yeah, week scenario. One overreaction of it all of like, oh my God, they have this monster. It's like, home game at night against a crappy team.
0: Anyone who watched that game talks about how ridiculous Clemson looked just with simple stuff. So this is the conversation you have to have. How much of it was LSU greatness? How much of it was Clemson dysfunction? There's a lot of dysfunction. Lane Kiffin mentioned it in a quote that he didn't expect Clemson to be as dysfunctional as they were. You watch people who analyze film. Clemson didn't have any idea about their protection plan. Guys weren't aware of what they should do, and the things they're asked to do were nonsensical. Just because that paw is on the side of that helmet, that orange helmet, doesn't mean what happened is representative of what LSU actually is.
4: Yeah.
0: That's the problem with week one. And look, Clemson was unranked, so they weren't highly thought of anyway. But then you get that type of result, you're immediately thinking, well, gosh, LSU's really great. They did what they had to do. You can't take away how impressive it was. But if you're using it in the context of, well, they beat Clemson. That's Clemson. That ain't Clemson.
4: No.
0: I don't know what that is. We'll see how the rest of their schedule goes. But that is just a husk of Clemson.
4: Sammy Watkins and DeAndre Hopkins.
0: Mike Williams.
4: Ain't walking through that door.
0: T. Higgins. Travis Etienne is what he's called now.
4: Dexter Lawrence ain't walking
0: through that door. Yeah, Christian Wilkins isn't.
4: He ain't put the splits through that door.
0: Yeah, even if he can't walk through any NFL door right now. He certainly ain't walking through the Clemson facilities door. Maybe as a guest.
4: Although, eligibility?
0: Not part of the 2022 class.
4: Imagine if we had pros.
0: He was playing for Mike McDaniel at the time. imagine if he had pros. Clemson should say that. You might have kept not their pros, just any pros. Recent 2022 class of 2022 guys who would still be pros.
4: Yeah.
0: Maybe they would have kept it within 20.
4: If the guys that are like 28 in the NFL right now that went to Clemson were still on Clemson, they'd be awesome.
0: Well, that's a great observation on your part.
4: That'd be so cool.
0: Who would be? Trevor would be their quarterback. No, I'm not playing this game. Never mind.
4: Watson?
0: You're not going to. Nope. Nope.
4: Watson or Trevor?
0: I mean, the Browns would release him to play.
4: Yeah, you could get
0: the Jags wouldn't do that for Trevor, but they would take Trevor Lawrence as their quarterback if they could, as far as active current NFL quarterbacks that they could grab who used to play for their school.
4: What's CJ Spiller doing?
0: I think he's calling. I think he's part of Clemson staff or something. Really? I don't know what. That's what Dabo does. He likes to hire guys family. Who are part of the program. It's a family.
4: Yeah, he is a running back and return special. You know what? Having watched him play, two things he was really good at: back and return.
0: And if you want to sell Clemson to other running backs, why not have CJ Spiller do it?
4: Yeah,
0: but he is 39, so don't think he could help on the field. Hell, he didn't help as a coach, so. Which is his job now. It's going to be tough. We'll see how many people take joy in Clemson's demise and what they do about it. If they're willing to ante up and pay Dabo $57 million to go away.
4: Or if Dabo wants to do the right thing.
0: I love that context put on it by fans. He should really do the right thing.
4: If he cares for the program so much.
0: This is the tone that people will use. That
4: I am
0: tone,
4: not the man for the job.
0: That tone that you used. Know how many guys have actually done that? Like Mark Richt did it as his health, was declining. He stepped away from Miami. And of course, they used that favor to hire Manny Diaz. Yep. Congratulations to them.
4: Love him on ACC Network.
0: Yeah, he's still doing the thing. I don't know if he was on last night, but I know he was on.
4: I think
0: the
4: he's
0: weekend.
4: In the studio.
0: Yeah. Okay. Yeah. He was on over the weekend as the ACC schedule got going in full force. But the likelihood of Dabo just giving back $57 million. Seems pretty low.
4: It's the right thing to do, coach.
0: Well, he seems pretty stubborn in the way he does things. So he.
4: How much more money do you want, Dabo Sweeney? Come on.
0: Wheel all those fan arguments out there and see how much that gets you. Maybe if you say it enough, he will actually listen and just give all that money back. It's bad business for both parties.
4: Yeah.
0: For them to be involved.
4: Dabo Sweeney, business minded.
0: You don't got to be business-minded to know giving back $57 million is a bad idea.
4: Not giving back. It's just you just never have it. You're waiving your right to have it. It's not taking money out of your pocket.
0: I don't want to be in a position to defend Dabo.
4: That's what I love about this.
0: But if I'm one of his advisors, what would Clemson be without you? Mm. They were stuck in mediocrity until you got there.
4: Well.
0: And now they're back. Or maybe worse.
4: Yeah. Well, they were stuck in mediocrity for a couple years while you were
0: until he was
4: there. And then
0: well, okay, fine.
4: And then they got good.
0: Until you hired Chad Morris and Brent Venables. Now, Dabo, I wouldn't have suggested hiring Chad back. It was good when it was good. And there's a reason Chad Morris hasn't done anything since he was your OC.
4: Yeah.
0: Perhaps go out. I know you went with Lincoln, the other brother. Didn't work out for you, Lincoln. No, you went with Garrett Riley. You went with the other brother. That didn't work out. Then you went with a familiar face. But no matter what they say about you, keep your $57 million if it comes down to that. Because you know what? Everyone will forget about it in 5 years when they come back to honor you. They'll hate you for holding them to the fire because of the money they owe you, but they'll just forget.
4: Yeah.
0: You'll be
4: They will. What about instead of $57 million, statue, name on the stadium?
0: That he should say, I expect that anyway. You can't bribe me with that. You're giving me that anyway. What are you talking about? I'm the greatest coach in Clemson history. And I want my $57 million. You know, maybe change the name of the stadium?
4: Oh, no, yeah, yeah. For and like then, $5 million.
0: Yeah, my son that I put on the roster as a receiver and holder?
4: Yeah, what do you...
0: name the field after him. Then we'll have a conversation.
4: Well, you know... It's either him or Trevor Lawrence. Unfortunately, the other quarterback can't name.
0: Yeah, it's Taj Boyd. There's some other guy we don't talk about.
4: Protected.
0: And then there's Trevor Lawrence. Those are the great Clemson quarterbacks of recent history.
4: Kelly Bryant.
0: Well, yeah, he would get mentioned. Like even we talk. We're joking about Dabo, but and they'll forget about him holding them hostage if he wants to keep his $57 million. Like USC never honored OJ. They kind of, hey, that was bad news. Hell, they had to disassociate with you with Reggie Bush for a while until that got changed. Will Clemson ever bring Sean back?
4: Yeah.
0: Yeah, that'll happen, right? Yeah. That's got to happen.
4: They might bring him back for the 2016 team
0: anniversary
4: reunion. Yeah.
0: Wouldn't that be this year?
4: That would be this year.
0: Are they having?
4: That's why I said might, because
0: yeah.
4: He might be busy
0: not playing for the Browns or playing poorly.
4: Being asked to leave.
0: It would be funny because a lot of those guys aren't in the league because, first of all, it's been a long time ago.
4: 10 years in the league would be a long
0: time. And some of those guys weren't NFL caliber. If they planned it on the day they knew he had a game. Or weekend they knew he had a game.
4: They have a Thursday night game. They're doing it that day for some reason.
0: Yeah. Wait a minute. Or either way, like, make sure he's starting still so he can't get away. And then schedule that honorary acknowledgement of the 10-year team, 10-year anniversary team from 2016 on a day where he's got to play the Steelers. He can't make it back. Scheduling conflict. Dang it. 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

0: start until October. The Rockets have taken a backseat to what's going on. The Astros in a minute in a division chase, and we've got football going. Texans, Bills on Sunday. But the biggest news recently is Amen Thompson. They gave him this money, and we talked a little bit about it last week. And the question is, how does he go from amongst multiple untradeable guys to the only untouchable guy for the Rockets as far as their young players are concerned? Well, over the last couple of years, the Rockets have just simply watched him play and seen his value increase, and they have a real high evaluation of him compared to others. And you're going to hear that kind of laid out plainly by, I believe it's the Coops Collective. You'll hear the voices of Tim McMahon and others talk about how the Rockets view Amen and how his value is up there with the best players in the world.
1: The Rockets, I think it's great business. And I've been telling you for a while just how much the Rockets value Amen Thompson.
2: No question.
1: I mean, like, if there's one untradeable player on the roster, it is him. According to their metrics, they think he's one of the top 10, and I might be inflating that number, most valuable players in the league. Now, we can argue and we can debate, and you can say that's ridiculous. I'm just telling you the way that they view him. And so for them to get a player they value that much on this deal is that is great value for them. And, for Amen Thompson, look, dude, $208 million fully guaranteed, and there's no options either way in the deal. He's set for life. He wants to be in Houston. He's going to be in Houston. He's going to be rich. His bloodline will be rich for generations. So I absolutely can see why he was like, hey, great, let's get it done.
0: That's the Hoops Collective. Tim McMahon, the more prominent voice. You heard Brian Windhorst chime in on the value of Amen Thompson. So let's say the Rockets are right and he has top 10 value. That has to do with certainly the player's talents, his age, and the contract that he has signed. Would he be the only one in this top 10 in your mind that you would question his ability to knock down an open jumper? This is not me going after Amen. I'm just trying to think about how all his other talents have surpassed that clear deficiency in his game that he can still be considered a top 10 player. Even look, if we're saying the Rockets are right, I don't know that any other top 10 player has that hole in his game.
3: What are the Pistons numbers telling him about Jalen Duren?
0: Well, they've been fighting him on a contract all offseason.
3: Okay. So probably not.
0: Yeah.
3: Probably not him. I mean, this is just like, oh yeah, there's the teams tells you that they have a guy on their team that they value as a top 10 by some metric. All right, cool. Like I grew up in the, like, every 2 months I hear Daryl Morey say that James Harden's the best player to ever shoot a basketball. All right, like he's more efficient than Michael Jordan.
0: He called him either the most efficient offensive player ever or the best offensive player ever, something along those lines.
3: Yeah, and he would do it like all the time.
0: Yeah, he wanted it to be known.
3: Yeah, so like the I guess like gas up of your own guy, like
0: it's Rockets.
3: Yeah, this is like not insane because I have to imagine they're incorporating like contract in there too, where it's like dollar per or whatever.
0: All those things.
3: Yeah. That play so it's part. Like, they're not actually saying he's a 10 best player in the league. They're
0: 10th best value.
3: 10 best value. Which, like, maybe.
0: But even if you go with the young players in the league who are getting these $200 million contracts, would you value Amen? Could we get to 10 before we got to Amen? Now, I think a lot has to do with the Rockets talking about their guy, like you mentioned.
3: Yeah.
0: And yeah, he's a valuable player, but you watch that value diminish in the playoffs when there's just a clear hole in this game that when a defense decides to focus on it because it's playoff basketball.
3: Yeah, I mean,
0: it becomes such a black hole for the team.
3: Not really though. Like
0: he scores. I'm not questioning his ability to score, but if
3: Now, like, he looks better than Şengün in the playoffs.
0: Well, I'm not saying he's not the second best player on the team. He's the best young player on the team. I said that before the playoffs. And you have Durant as the best player on the team, best player on the team. But in moments where a team decides we're just going to let him shoot, you can see how that can stagnate a possession. Now, Amen does so many other things that make him a guy who has to stay on the floor.
3: 19-7-6 in last year's playoff. Yeah. Two steals.
0: But the Rockets as a whole, and it wasn't all to do with him, they just weren't that.
3: Yeah.
0: They just weren't a team that had good offense.
3: For, what, 5 of the 6 games, they didn't have Kevin Durant?
0: Yeah.
3: Like, it just.
0: They were at a disadvantage. Of course, the context is the Lakers didn't have a couple of their guys too, but as far as how the Rockets do things, they're not a very aesthetically pleasing offense in general.
3: And when then, it's bad, it's
0: and then Kevin Durant's not out there. Wow, did they break 80 in game 6?
3: I don't
0: think they broke 80.
3: The fact we don't know for sure is that it was that kind of series though, where it's like they could if they couldn't get over like 90 points, it's just you're like
0: they scored 78 in game 6. And to be clear, not all on Amen, but there are ways to disrupt the entire Rockets offense. Yeah. And you got Kevin Durant bailing you out because he's a great player and he can knock down a contested jumper.
3: It's also more of like, do I trust Ime Udoka to scheme an offense around your best young player that has this deficiency?
0: I think you know the answer.
3: Like, I don't
0: it's a question we have the answer to.
3: I don't think I trust him to scheme an offense. And that's it. That's the end of the sentence.
0: I
3: don't think I really trust him to scheme any offense. Like, unless you give him perfect offensive players, he might not even play them because he wants to play Josh Okogie, who plays defense, get some rebounds.
0: Yeah, if you get a perfect offensive player who he's afraid is going to get blown by or miss an assignment,
3: you can sit
0: right next to Royal Ivy. Not even next to Ime. Ime is like, don't sit next to me.
3: Yeah, you just scowl at him.
0: You don't want to sit next to me right now. Keep Royale between me and you.
3: That to me is the biggest thing with the Rockets, like taking, maybe not like the next step of like winning a playoff series, but like the ultimate, like the step you really want to take, which is like, can you be like Minnesota good where you can talk yourself into like winning a series against OKC and the Spurs, like not being like, well, you know, Victor Wembanyama could get out of bed and roll his ankle. Can you believe this guy? And to me, it's like, it's the Ime Udoka piece of like, can he maximize this roster? Cause it really,
0: you're trying to Mark Jackson him, aren't you?
3: I'm not trying to.
0: You're thinking about it though.
3: Yeah, I want to see if he – which way will you go? Will you go the Mark Jackson route? Will you go – I don't know. Who's the guy who figured it out? Mike Brown, I guess?
0: Eventually,
3: you got fired 4 times in between?
0: Yeah, eventually won one with the Knicks. So two teams from now, Ime will get it done.
3: Yeah.
0: A lot of help to the Rockets.
3: Yeah, he's on team 2. That helps.
0: I said
3: two teams. Okay,
0: A lot of help that is for the Rockets if he figures it out a couple teams from now.
3: Did he have 2 stints with Cleveland?
0: I think they brought him back.
3: I might be imagining that.
0: It feels like he's always a Cleveland Cavalier coach.
3: Yeah. It's like that.
0: He's only had the one.
3: Okay.
0: Nope. You're right. Two times. Really? Cleveland Cavs coach.
3: Is that? Yeah. That was pre-LeBron. Yeah.
0: Yeah.
3: That makes sense.
0: So I would hope that he doesn't go the Mike Brown route and figures it out when J.J. Redick gets fired and he joins the Lakers.
3: I just can't find the coach that figured it out.
0: With the same team?
3: Yeah, without getting fired.
0: Frequent playoff failures, and then you eventually get over the hump.
3: Yeah, not even failure. Just like had this like obvious, like this is what he does not do well.
0: And then well, people assume if he hired a more offensive-minded staffer, just go get yourself an offensive coordinator that understands NBA offenses and can build one around your talents. That would help. But
3: they didn't
0: hear about any major changes on the staff, or not even a change, just an addition. They hired a shooting coach.
3: Yeah, they got the shooting coach,
0: that might help, certainly. You would hope so. Maybe
3: literally cannot hurt.
0: Maybe Amen Thompson's jumper becomes more refined because you hired one of the best shooting coaches
3: then,
0: in the game.
3: And then, you know, the whatever limits to your offense get a little bit ease it up a little bit, and you can, yeah. But
0: we can only hope.
3: Yeah, he might be. He might be. He might be our Thibodeau. Wow.
0: Jeez.
3: I want to call him Thibodeau, not Mike Brown. Also, I want to rebrand it.
0: You want to call Ime Thibodeau?
3: Yeah.
0: Oh, you
3: Thibodeau's like a good coach. Like he is like
0: Mike Brown just won a title.
3: Yeah. No, I'm saying that for I don't want him to be the Mark Jackson.
0: Oh,
3: I want,
0: okay,
3: I want
0: gotcha,
3: the Mark Jackson
0: gotcha,
3: to be
0: gotcha,
3: the
0: gotcha.
3: Tom Thibodeau.
0: Gotcha. And Mark Jackson never made the finals.
3: He never coached again.
0: And he never made the finals like Ime did.
3: Yeah.
0: It was the 1 year in Boston, but
3: that
0: he,
3: is
0: didn't,
3: true.
0: He did make
3: that
0: the finals.
3: True.
0: Yeah, I mean, those
3: and like he's won 50 games like the last 2 years. Like there is like an element.
0: Now
3: of...
0: I called him Mark Jackson and put it on you, so you didn't call him that.
3: Yeah.
0: So I hope he isn't simply the guy to you
3: the
0: know
3: guy
0: manage
3: the guy.
0: This team into a spot where the guy comes in and then they take off. I hope he's the one who can do it. Got to win a playoff series first.
3: Yeah.
0: Even Mark Jackson did that.
3: He did. Very much so.
0: So let's hope.

0: worse than since the bubble, because it's like, yeah, in 21, 22.
1: You weren't trying.
0: Yeah, whatever. But it's like, this team is like trying. They've had, no, I guess they didn't have home court last time, but it was a 4-5 series.
1: Yeah.
0: They had home court the year before. It's like, yeah, you got to do this. Come on.
1: Getting beat by diminished teams in both. Now, of course, caveat, no Kevin Durant, but the Warriors series,
0: yeah,
1: that was a tough look. And
0: it's going to be the last series they ever win.
1: That's because Jalen. That's because Jalen played. He wasn't the only reason, but he played really poorly. And Sean's talking about the Warriors with Steph Curry.
0: It's the last time ever.
1: The last time Steph Curry wins a playoff series is, of course, beating the Rockets. Why wouldn't it be? You know what? That's how it has to be.
0: I guess
1: it really how it has to be.
0: I wanted them to improve so that the Rockets could maybe play them in the playoffs.
1: Yeah. You bring it up. I do think that might be Steph Curry's final playoff series win, and it just comes at the expense of the Rockets, because why wouldn't it? But that's not our problem, that the Warriors have sunk to the levels they've sunk to. The Rockets are a tier above, but they got to prove that. And that'll start in October, late October. We got plenty to get to before that on this show, and also as far as the calendar is concerned. But before we go to break, Sean's going to tell you about Prize Picks.
0: Yes, Prize Picks. Number one, daily fantasy sports in America. And you have a lot of time, as we said, to do your homework before basketball season starts. Not that much time before pro football kicks off. You got a little bit more than 24 hours before things get started. And that means you only have a little bit more than 24 hours to get in on a guaranteed pick. The first guaranteed pick of the NFL season, Sam Darnold throw for more than half a yard against the Patriots. Now, the Patriots did re-sign Christian Gonzalez, so it got a little bit, it's going to get harder for Sam Darnold, but I still think he gets more than half a yard on Wednesday against the Patriots. You can also take a little look at, what's going on in baseball with Astros underway tonight against Philadelphia. Do you think Hayden Wesneski is going to keep things rolling for the Astros, or not for the Astros, for himself personally, and give the Astros a shot to get back on the right side of things? Or do you think it's going to be a long night and you think that Kyle Schwarber and the rest of the Phillies are going to knock them around all night long? Well, whatever your insight is, it's probably right, because you listen to us too, experts on the air every day, so you can make some money on Prize Picks. 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
2: Oh, I was just reminded. Since Rich wasn't on yesterday, correct? Was he on?
3: I think they ran best of.
2: We get to hear Rich defend Michigan's win. must see, or at least must listen radio. See what Rich Eisen has to say about the nonsense that went on in Ann Arbor as a Michigan honk and grad. Coming up.
3: Grad. He's a grad. Yeah. About honk.
2: Oh, come on now. What are you talking about? What are you saying?
3: I'm trying to defend my guy.
2: Everybody, right? Your guy. He's not his actual producer. You produce it for us.
3: My guy.
2: You produce it for us to get it on the air here. But everyone's a honk for their team. It's not even more an insult. It's just more a statement of fact. Who's not a honk for their favorite college team? It be what it be. You may
3: think
2: you
3: of
2: may put
3: State a, guys that aren't honks.
2: Well, it's difficult now. When you're going good.
3: David Cannell is still somehow a honk.
2: Yeah. Even he played for the school, so there's a bit of respect I'll give him. You put on the uniform, I get supporting the school. But everyone, unless you just want the coach fired, which a lot of Florida State people do, you're going to – and even then, inside, when you're talking amongst each other, get Norvell out of here. But let a Florida fan talk a little reckless.
3: Yeah.
2: Then you become the honk that you're born to be. It's just how it be. I don't know what Pena wants to discuss. Maybe he's a honk, maybe he isn't. What's up, Pena?
4: Yo, what up, Dale? I didn't get to listen to you yesterday, and I just tuned into you today. I've been pretty busy. I just wanted to get your take on how do you like the Longhorns' defense with Will Muschamp? How do you like them this weekend? I know they went against Texas State, but do you see anything better from last year? And how do you like Jadarian Price tomorrow for 51.5 yards, over under on that? Thank you. Have a great day.
2: So, Texas, under a different DC, handled Jeremiah Smith well. He certainly had his worst game of his freshman season against them. And then in year two, to open up the season, they had a good plan. Now Will Muschamp is the new DC there, or new old, however you want to describe it. Second stint, I believe, for Texas. Texas is talented, man. As always, it's very simple. Not saying something nuts. How do they affect the quarterback? They've got good secondary play, so they won't be overwhelmed by Ohio State's receivers. Ohio State does have a good unit led by Jeremiah Smith. But is Colin Simmons going to – he's already considered a top five type pick. Can he elevate to a point where people are discussing, hey, maybe we should really think about this guy's number one pick overall? Can he be that? Can he put on that type of performance and be the best player on the field? If he does that, then I like Texas's chances. He has that type of talent to go wreck a game. Ohio State's offensive line wasn't great last year. You saw them against top competition. Didn't really handle Texas all that great last year. And then later in the year against Miami, Reuben Bain and Mesidor got after those guys. They have had, I don't think they brought in a transfer guy, at least not one this offseason. It's guys who have been a part of their program for several years now. Don't think they're a great unit. They are helped by how much coverage you have to play against their wide receivers. I think that's a matchup that Texas has to win. I think they can put it on that Ohio State O-line. If they do that, particularly if Colin Simmons is the main culprit, I like Texas.
3: Yeah. Yeah, the front seven is what's going to have to win the game on Saturday, I think. Or at least win that matchup, that side of the ball. Because the DBs, they have a lot of talent. They have guys that have played, but there are like two or three guys out there that are a little inexperienced. So I think it will. And the front is just the strength of the team. And in these kind of matchups, it really is like how good is your good? Like how the best part of your team? Like how good can they be? I think that's what it's gonna come down to on defense.
2: Yeah, if Texas shows that they cannot be blocked by Ohio State, it changes everything. Yeah. Ohio State
3: either
2: has
3: or putting Saiyan under pressure.
2: If they believe they can protect Saiyan, you'll see multiple deep shots to to Jeremiah Smith, and that can be a problem. And then it opens up the intermediate passing game to Ennis and others. I think what McCune is the receiver's name, I think, who came over from UTSA. So pretty simple. Will Muschamp will be fiery. I saw him out there doing his thing after the fumble return for a touchdown. He was excited. But this is a Colin Simmons game for me. Does he show that all that top five stuff is real? And if he's the guy you're talking about after the game, I think they win this game, even with my my questions about Arch and how long he holds the football. And they've got pass rushers on the other side too. So you got the big name in Colin Simmons, and you also have Kenyatta Jackson Jr. on the other side for Ohio State. It's just this. You think Colin Simmons is built like a guy who should go top five. Kenyatta Jackson at least has the physique for that as well. He was Jeremiah Smith's teammate in high school. So they joined up again at a...
3: That was probably a good high school team.
2: Yeah.
3: Probably.
2: C.J. Bailey on the team, the quarterback at NC State.
3: That's probably a really good team.
2: Jeremiah,
3: was this like an IMG?
2: No, it was a...
3: This is a real high school?
2: Chaminade, Madonna. It was a prep school.
3: Okay.
2: But not an IMG type. But they had a former Miami receiver who transferred to NC State. Of course, Jeremiah Smith. And as I mentioned, Kenyatta Jackson. So they were loaded, pretty loaded. And some of those guys wound up at NC State, Ohio State. Miami got a guy who eventually, as I said, wound up at NC State. So Kenyatta Jackson Jr. looks like the type of guy who could be a top five pick. Production's been okay for him. Texas is going to have to deal with him. He had 6.5 sacks last year. Didn't have a lot of production in his first couple seasons there. So this is a money year for him too. So he'll try to make a name for himself. But Colin Simmons should be the star if Texas is going to win. I don't expect a lot of points, honestly.
3: Yeah, like last year.
2: Yeah.
3: Yeah, although, yeah.
2: I just think those defenses yeah. will lock them down. And it'll be, and knowing, or at least watching Ryan Day, when there's a real defense, the things kind of get a little tight.
3: Yeah, in big games, he is like a, let's just run the ball, get out of here.
2: Hell, and play to our defense, which has always been pretty good under him.
3: Yeah, he's like somehow, I guess since C.J. Stroud, he just like does not trust any quarterback. He's just like, you guys are going to lose those.
2: Yeah, don't. So we're not going to let you try.
3: Yeah, yeah. Also, a lot of people might not know this. Offensive coordinator for Ohio State, Arthur Smith.
2: I did see him on the sideline.
3: Yeah,
2: as I was watching
3: Will
2: that game.
3: Muschamp on one side.
2: Yeah,
3: it's gonna be interesting. And then who's their? They still have their DC from last year, which was really good. Patriots pencil.
2: Matt Patricia. A lot of pro connections on that staff, and Muschamp certainly and spent time as an NFL DC as well.
3: Atlanta Falcons offensive coordinator Steve Sarkisian.
2: Yes, that's true.
3: In 2017.
2: That is true.
3: The year after they made the Super Bowl.
2: Well, Kyle had to go. He had to go coach the 49ers. Not exactly great. Look, Kyle, we talked about earlier, blame him or not for the Super Bowl collapse. Dan Quinn just skated by somehow. But
3: it's just not equal.
2: Yeah.
3: The amount of flack they
2: get. Oh, yeah, it's ridiculous, honestly. And Shanahan Sarkisian comes in with Matt Ryan, and he didn't match it.
3: No.
2: And so I would attribute some of that to a hangover, maybe the biggest Super Bowl hangover ever.
3: Oh, yeah, for the Falcons.
2: Yeah, for the Falcons. That's tough to try to regroup after something like that. As far as your Jadarian Price thing. I actually remember it this time. Kenneth Walker ran for a lot of yards against that Patriots defense in the Super Bowl. But that's a different season. I forgot what number he said. Did he say like 51 and a half?
3: Yeah, it was like 51 and a half, something like that.
2: Take the over. Is he the... Hold on. Before I just give that to you.
3: He should be the number
2: one. He's got to be, right?
3: No Charbonnet. I think... Is it Helwani? Probably not Helwani. I think it's
2: Helwani.
3: Helwani. Helwani is the UFC guy.
2: Ariel. I think this is Helwani, the running back. I would say
3: George Holani.
2: George Holani. I would say go over. And if not, you know the show. Don't come to me for unders and overs. It's not my vibe. But you should know that by now. But thanks for the call, Pena. We appreciate it. And called in about the big game of the at least the early year. There'll be more that will get that moniker. Biggest game of the year.
3: Game of the century. When
2: it's 5-1, it can't be the game of the century. It's got to at least be 1-2.
3: Well, we'll see. We'll see what the voters have to say.
2: That's true. Will Texas rise up to 2?
3: They should
2: after
3: do it.
2: After beating Texas State?
3: Fighting promotion. Just if the number one team is playing, just bump them up.
2: Here's
3: a couple spots.
2: They don't need to. It's Texas. The brand and the top 5 ranking in Arch is good enough. Yeah. You don't need to give any extra juice to their ranking. That's fine. All excited about it either way.
3: Just get a couple more people to flip on ABC tomorrow or Saturday night.
2: I feel like it's unnecessary. I don't know what's competing against it, but I think it'll get the biggest rating of that time
3: slot. Don't want people to not know that the game's happening, you know? Just be unaware.
2: Huh. You think the ranking will inform people?
3: Yeah.
2: There's a game.
3: 1-2.
2: I guess I got to watch it.
3: What schools are these? Huh. And they play football.
2: Isn't that
3: between classes?
2: That little school in Austin plays football?
3: Yeah.
2: Okay. We'll talk more about the college football weekend as it approaches, and certainly the NFL weekend with the Texans and the Bills coming up on Sunday. Some news. Pena called about the Patriots. They do get their cornerback paid. Christian Gonzalez, who was asking the questions openly about whether he would get a deal, he gets a deal. Richest deal for a cornerback in NFL history. So holding in or holding out works. And he will be available tomorrow night against the Seahawks. Since we're done for the day, Sean, what's it going to be?
5: Big hits all day.
2: Just cover 3 and big hits. That's what we found out.
3: Let's not scheme them up all day. Yeah, it's big hits all day.
2: That's true. Matt Burke, fight the fight. They're trying to pin you as simple. At least your scheme is simple. To be clear, your scheme is simple. You got to fight that, man. You can't get a head coaching job if everybody thinks you just win because of your athletes. That only works in college. We'll talk to you tomorrow.
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12: Danny, did you ever donate that historic Alamo document you bought?
13: Yes, they came and picked it up a couple of weeks ago.
12: Were they excited to get it?
13: Clara, they were so excited that I got excited too. I was wiggling like a happy puppy.
12: Did they see any guns in your collection that they wanted to borrow?
13: They saw 14 other things they were really excited about. 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
12: Do they want to put them on display?
13: Absolutely. So I told them we would loan them whatever they wanted.
12: Good decision. Remember the Alamo, Danny.
13: Remember the Alamo, Clara.
12: And God bless Texas.
13: And God bless Texas.
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3: 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And now, it's Rich Eisen.
4: That's right. That's right. Welcome to this edition of the Rich Eisen Show, ladies and gentlemen. It's another National Football League season underway on Wednesday night. It's another NFL season for us to cover. We've been doing it since 2014, which is means this is our 13th season covering football. It's our bar mitzvah season. Hey, mazel tov, Chris.
7: Hey, mazel, Rich.
4: Yeah, mazel all around. Mazel del tufo. Good to see you, Mikey.
8: Let's light the candles.
4: T.J. Jefferson, is that candle lit over there? Good
8: it
4: to see you, sir.
8: It is. L'chaim.
4: It's a life, indeed. Listen, Troy Aikman's first up. Coming up in 20 minutes time, just like last year when we had our first show ever on Disney Plus and the ESPN app and ESPN Radio and Sirius XM Channel 80 last year. Troy is going to help us kick off this season again. Bijan Robinson is going to join us in hour number 3. Tua has been named his quarterback, essentially because it seems like Penix is hurt. We'll check in with one of the best in the National Football League, and it appears I will have him on my fantasy team in the league I want to win the most.
7: Oh.
4: I have the second overall pick in this year's draft on Wednesday night. Hey, everybody. We have two regular guests every Tuesday of the football season starting today. Josh Pate will join us to talk college football every Tuesday. And every Tuesday, Pittsburgh Steelers, great. The Ohio State, great. Cameron Hayward is going to join this program.
8: Nice.
4: And on his podcast, Not Just Football with Cam Hayward, his first guest, I don't know how he booked him, Aaron Rodgers.
7: Oh.
4: A two-parter, dropping part one today and then part two coming up on Thursday. So Cam Hayward's going to join us. You should as well. 844-204-RICH is the number to dial on all of this good stuff. Now then, the college football weekend that we just saw, lit. Prime won with hardly any time left on the clock to go ahead. Colorado wins on a blocked field goal. That went down. We also saw Miami put the belt to the Gatorade jug on Stanford. We saw Notre Dame take on Wisconsin in Lambeau Field. Tight game at halftime. Second half, not so much. We saw Lane Kiffin and Clemson. Lane Kiffin's LSU Tigers in Clemson delayed for an hour. Or so because of heavy rains. What they wound up doing is they got an injunction from a Louisiana judge against the weather. It all cleared and they played football. Because that's the way it happens in LSU. 31-3 at halftime. Lane has some fun, by saying, and we did it without NFL players. This is what he said during his halftime going to the locker room chit chat.
7: Funny.
4: And then his halftime speech to the team got leaked. It is just makes you, the paint was peeled off the walls. They put a 50 burger on Clemson. We saw SMU and Florida State go down to the wire after that game got delayed to a power outage. I don't know if they got an injunction from a Florida judge. That's the way it goes in college football. What else happened? Oh, yes. My alma mater. Listen. We hired Kyle Whittingham to make sure all the craziness that had been going on with my school's program finished. Okay? We were doing it with all the nuttiness since we came on the air. Brady Hoke was the coach when we came on the air years ago. Wasn't wearing a headset. What's up with that?
5: Right.
4: Out he goes. In comes Jim. Takes a while for him to get his footing. Hangs a banner, but there's asterisks all over the place based on what everybody thinks about my school's program. Nervous birds can't be eaten, all that stuff. In comes Sharon Moore, who, by the way, while he was taking over for Jim when Jim got suspended, he's crying. He's crying on TV, cursing and crying. Then we all saw what the hell happened last year, an unmitigated disaster. Let's bring in the steady hand, the cool hand of Kyle Whittingham.
5: Cool hand.
4: And the one thing that we all knew about Kyle Whittingham coming into the University of Michigan is that all the controversy and all the talk of cheating would go out the window. And that didn't happen this weekend. Because it just got crazier and crazier and nuttier. And a whole country is pissed off at Michigan. As if Michigan had anything to do with the clock management and how it all worked at the end of the game with the Big Ten officiating crew and the NBC sports broadcast crew. Nuts. Let's start with the first things first. Western Michigan outplayed, and I hate to say it, outcoached the University of Michigan. I mean, I'm sitting there watching this game, had Appalachian State on steroids written all over it. Michigan had a decent first drive, and I say decent because they scored despite, you know, I know Todd Blackledge said that Bryce Underwood, our now 19-year-old quarterback at Michigan, looked different, didn't feel different that first drive. I'm just glad that it got, you know, painted over with a touchdown. But the rest of the game was like pulling teeth. It was dreadful. Andrew Marsh, who I think is one of the best receivers Michigan's ever had, muff punt after Western Michigan responds to the opening drive of Michigan's touchdown with a field goal of its own. And this thing was really tight. And every single time I'm sitting there thinking Michigan's going to blow this thing wide open. Nuh-uh. Didn't happen. And slowly but surely, this thing is lost. It's over. This thing is done. Western Michigan is going to go back to Kalamazoo with the big old maize and blue pelt on their wall for the rest of their lives. Especially when the last final throw of the game, figuratively and literally, was a Hail Mary attempt that nearly hit somebody in the first row in the head. And I'm like, this is just the final nail of a dreadful first start in the sophomore season of Bryce Underwood, who is supposed to have been coached up, who is supposed to have had more of a sense of himself and the sense of pre-snap, post-snap, all of it. Western Michigan was all over him. They couldn't run it. They couldn't pass it. They couldn't do anything. But hold the phone. There's 1 second left on the clock. I have no idea why the Big Ten decided to review this, because there were times the Big Ten officiating crew did not review a couple of spots that would have forced Western Michigan into a very difficult choice of to go for it on fourth down or not against Michigan's defense, which was playing very well, despite being put out on the field over and over and over again, which led to a Western Michigan possession of 20 plays that took the last 9 minutes of the third quarter off the clock and bled into the fourth quarter. That's the stuff Michigan's supposed to do to Western Michigan in Michigan Stadium. Instead, it was the exact opposite. So Western was 1,000% the better team on Saturday night, much to my dismay and chagrin. So I don't know why they decided to stop and look at it, but they did. And I don't know why they put another second on the clock. I have a little bit better sense of it now. And I'm not just saying because of what the Big Ten put out in a statement or a video for full transparency that they put out there of the review process that was going on in Illinois at the main replay and officiating center of the Big Ten Conference. I'll get to that in a second. But the throw, I mean, that's why Bryce Underwood has got all the buzz about him. I mean, you could see it on the screen here on this photograph we have. He threw it 60 yards in the air, flat-footed. He didn't step up and heave it like he did the first time, which put it, you know, out of bounds. I mean, this throw and the catch by J.J. Buchanan was spectacular. An incredible grab. And game over. And then starts the celebration and recrimination of University of Michigan for celebrating. I mean, Bryce Underwood celebrating like he just lit it up like SMU's quarterback on Monday night. Ooh. Who looked terrific, by the way, despite having turnovers like Bryce. But again, I'll get to that in a second as well, the celebrations. But this is what Kyle Whittingham had to say after the game.
7: The extra second was huge. As I watched the first Hail Mary end and the ball sailed out of the back of the end zone, as I glanced at the clock, I was pretty sure there was 1 second left, but that obviously is not up to me. But as the refs went to replay, they confirmed it, and so gave us one more opportunity. And that second time around, Bryce threw a perfect ball because the first one he sailed it out the back, which gives us no chance to catch it. And J.J. made a phenomenal catch. Didn't surprise me. That's who he is. I see him make contested catches every day in practice. And offensive line gave Bryce enough time to launch it. And so this game will go down in history, Michigan history. I don't know if it's in a positive way, but it'll go down in history for certain.
4: Yeah, it'll go into history. And I'm just glad it went in the way it's gone in than the other way, the Appalachian State way or the, I mean, Hail Mary against Michigan way in 1994 against Colorado. By the way, that was the first day I'd ever set foot in Bristol, Connecticut in the ESPN.
8: Yeah. That's so wild.
4: I went there to have an informational interview with an anchor who was sharing I was sharing an agent with in my small market. You know, I wasn't sharing an agent with him yet. He was best friends with the executive producer of the CBS Evening News. His name was Eric Sorensen. I got to ask Eric, can I speak with your buddy? Because I was also in charge of photocopying the paperwork that came in the mail for their baseball rotisserie league together. Keith Olbermann was kind enough to have me up there. And I'll never forget it. I was so excited to go up to ESPN for the first time in my life because that's where I wanted to work. I wanted to go there. That's the whole idea of going to school to be a sports broadcaster. And I walk in there and I wanted to turn every television set off. You imagine? Everywhere I looked.
8: Everybody mute.
4: And by the way, this just in. There were a lot of televisions in ESPN. There still are. But I digress.
9: Rich, I remember being in college and my roommate ordered that on pay-per-view. I think it was like $4.99.
4: Yeah, I think that's what it was like back then. Yeah. Like ESPN had a
9: it was about $5.
4: Yeah, you had to spend all extra money.
9: I still remember watching that.
4: At any rate, here we are. And, you know, Michigan got the break. And everyone talking about how Michigan cheated. I mean, my God. Can we move past that? Clearly, that will never move past it. There are Michigan haters everywhere. And the bottom line is you've got to play better than the ref's ref, which is exactly what I was saying watching Michigan get hosed on spot after spot. And I'm like sitting there screaming at the screen that the refs were blowing these spots over and over again. And I'm thinking to myself, we shouldn't be in this situation against Western Michigan. And to his credit, Lance Taylor, this guy who's the head coach of Western Michigan, I think he is outstanding. His team was ready to roll and had this thing wrapped and won. And this was his reaction afterwards.
10: So I have not seen the clip. Several people have mentioned it to me that the game was over. I think, you know, one, our commissioner has already reached out. You know, normally he handles those type of situations and reviews. I thought that the crew tonight did a really nice job handling multiple close calls and review situations. We had several where the spot was questioned and reviewed, and those calls went our way and the review went our way. And so I'll let our commissioner and those guys handle it. At the end of the day, you don't always control those situations. Or is there a sec left on the clock? We talk a lot about just respond regardless of what the circumstances are. We can't control whether there's a second left on the clock or not. We went out the first time. We defended perfectly. The Hail Mary situation. I thought our guys did an excellent job. I know when I looked up at the clock. It was past zeros before we touched it. I knew that they would review it. It was the last play of the game, and because we defended it so well, wasn't worried or concerned about our guys going out and defending it the second time. And unfortunately, we did not defend it as well the second time.
4: He's awesome. The way he handled it, I'd want to throttle somebody. And if I were him throttling somebody, my God, he's got the arms for it. Mm-hmm. I would, if I saw him, I'd say, you are a great coach and I love Yellowstone. And Lioness, by the way. Little, season three is awesome.
8: Little Sheridan place. Vibes. That's what,
4: not, he doesn't look that way to you. Now then, the clock. I have heard from so many people. You're seeing, people flipping out on television. You're seeing people flipping out on their Instagram feeds. Josh Pate is joining us in hour two. Mike Pereira is chiming in and saying, based on what I know, that shouldn't have happened. Would it happen in the NFL? No, it can happen in the NFL. Yada, yada, yada. I'm hearing all of that. One person I know who is intimately knowledgeable about the technology of clock management in football stadiums. It's a very small subset. I understand. He reached out to me. By the way, he also roots for a school that hates Michigan, I might add. Mm-hmm. Quote, nobody gets that the TV game clock and the actual game clock are not connected to each other. All these talking heads keep saying TV clock this and TV clock that, but the TV clock has as much as 2 seconds of drift. The broadcast camera alone is at a different frame rate than the clock. It would be like trying to sync sounds to a movie using a CD player controlled by someone in another room. The technology at professional and top college sporting events are a hodgepodge of disparate technologies from many different vendors. And because they've been introduced at different times by different companies, they don't talk to each other. This is partially by design because they want to maintain a competitive advantage against each other. The leagues are largely non-technical. They are not technology companies. The way most broadcast networks solve the clock issue is that they point a camera at the broadcast clock, and they run computer vision to have a computer say what that clock says because they don't plug into the scoreboard directly into the truck. The computer vision has anywhere from a half a second to 2 seconds of latency by the time it gets to the broadcast. So it gets synced to a different frame in the broadcast. So when then I won't say out the person who's on TV that he calls out by name. So when Blank says, I looked at it over and over again and it was 000, he has absolutely no idea what he's talking about because the graphic that's on screen is a suggestion. It's not accurate. In many broadcast cases, there's a human in the truck who is starting and stopping the graphic because they can't see the clock in the stadium. My guess is that there was probably more than half a second to a second and a half left on the clock at the end of the Michigan game based on what we've traditionally seen the drift between the camera and the graphic. As much as I hate to say it, Michigan deserved the second shot. You're nodding your head.
11: Rich, I've done hundreds of games. Those clocks are definitely, and you know I do not like Michigan. They are definitely not accurate to what you're seeing. And 100% who sent you that, I'm in agreement with. The only thing I disagree with, if they're shooting the clock, and a lot of the times in basketball, especially in college basketball, they have that backup clock in case that communication goes down between site and the truck or whatever, in whatever you're doing it, that's where the difference would be. That would be an identical clock. But in the case of the actual clock that's on the graphic, that is not a correct clock. So I am with you 100%.
4: The issue is, what do we do?
11: Yeah.
4: Because apparently there's even a separate clock for the replay crew.
11: Yes.
4: Because they have tenths of a second, apparently.
11: Yes.
4: And these football stadiums do not like NBA arenas.
11: No.
4: And they're, some of these college places or stadiums are so old, they're not going to switch to tenths of a second, which they need to do. Switch to tenths of a second and light up the uprights when there's no time left. Like an NBA clocks out. Do it. And they should, you should also do it for the amount of time that, you know, the snap clock too. Instead of this, it goes to zeros, then you wait a beat, and that,
8: and you check your watch.
4: You have to look down, look up. Let's cut the crap.
8: Because
4: there's too many people that have money on the line, and there's too many people that think Michigan's cheating. Michigan didn't cheat. Come on. Give me a break. Michigan cheated. We would have gotten the ball back a lot earlier. Multiple times. Get out of here with that nonsense. One last thing. The celebration of Rush in the field. I'm a 57-year-old guy sitting at home watching this with 30 years of experience of watching Michigan football. And I'm like, oh, God, they're rushing the field and it's Western Michigan like they just won the Rose Bowl. And then I thought to myself, if this was my first game as a freshman in that stadium, I'd have been on the field, too. I'm telling you. You're 18 years old. You're a sophomore after last year's dumpster fire. Dumpster fire. And you are, by the way, now spending your entire four quarters in that stadium unknowingly, the latest in a line of Michigan college student swallowing on your own vomit memes, like that poor kid who had his hands on his head after Michigan State.
8: Sad Cobra.
4: That dude, Michigan State, blocks the punt and runs it in against Jim in Michigan, right? They were the latest in this line. Long line. And then they watch that happen? Come on. You're a college kid. I'm not going to sit here and go, you should be better.
8: No.
4: Now, this young man that's on the screen, Bryce Underwood, just to finish this thing up, him celebrating, it's just like, okay, he's also 19, which is another reason why you got to sort of sit here and wonder, is the light on inside of him to be a quarterback in the Big Ten for the University of Michigan? I've interviewed him twice, and I root for him. But he's at a crossroads right now. Oklahoma's coming in, and they will absolutely tear him apart if he can't figure things out pre-snap, post-snap. And Kyle Whittingham, to his credit, has already said it's not an infinite role for him. So, all in all, Mike Tomlin once said here on this program, he's not going to apologize for winning. I'm not doing that either. It stunk, the whole thing. Michigan didn't cheat, and the kids should go celebrate as much as they want.
12: We're not going to apologize for winning.
4: Me too. 844-204-RICH, number to dial here on this program. Did you know every 36 minutes a child in the United States is diagnosed with cancer? 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

0: one, and if you don't have success, I think sometimes things tend to fall a little flat. So it was a big win for us. Super excited about him and what he's going to do for the program.
1: Troy Aikman here on the Rich Eisen Show. Our radio audience just returned. We're talking with the Hall of Famer, eight beer maker, and Monday Night Football, along with Joe Buck. Another great season coming up, and we'll talk about that game in a second. First order business with you, Troy, here is we had Irv on the show last week, and I asked him about Aaron Donald and Myles Garrett, you know, being on the same line, and he talked about Jerome Lane and Reggie White and going against them, and I was interesting, but you were really the one who had to go against them.
0: Yeah.
1: What was that like, and do you think that this is sort of a second coming on that sort of front?
0: It certainly could be. I mean, those, it's like the 85 Bears when you start talking about the 91 Philadelphia Eagles. I mean, they were number one against the run, number one against the pass, number one overall. Just a brutal defense. And it seemed like throughout my career, Philadelphia always, it didn't matter who the defensive coordinator was, they were always really good. And quarterbacks took a lot of punishment, but yeah, that 1991 game, I was sacked 11 times and against them. And you know, Rich, they only rushed four guys. They didn't have to blitz, and then so it felt like there were about 12 guys in coverage, and you know, you couldn't find anybody to throw the football to, and you didn't have time to get the ball out, even if you could find somebody. So it was a smothering group, and I know that's the expectation or the thought that it'll be like that in Los Angeles, and it certainly could be when you pair those two guys up and what they've accomplished, future Hall of Famers. I don't, as an offense, I mean, you go in obviously just saying, well, you can't hold the ball, you got to get the ball out, but then that makes everyone else's job easier on the back end of that defense. And you can do a lot when you have two pass rushers that are as dominant as those two guys. I mean, I know that everyone who's on their schedule is just thinking, man, how are we going to move the football against them? It's a little bit like, you know, Rich, back in, speaking of the 85 Bears, Ernie Zampezi was my offensive coordinator for several years here in Dallas. And he was telling me back when he was the coordinator for the Los Angeles Rams, they were playing the Bears in the postseason in 85. And he said, if on fourth down you were punting and it was fourth and 10 or less, that was a successful series. You know, it was three and out, but you didn't lose yardage, you know, and you got to punt.
1: Right.
0: So, you know, that's how good that 85 Bears team was. But this Rams team in general, combine that defense and then along with the offense, everyone's real excited to see what they're able to do.
1: Well, it won't take you too long to see them because it's week two, Giants at Rams. It's the Rams home opener after what we're seeing in Australia later this week. And the reason why I start with this, Troy, is because this, to me, is the story of the NFL season, is how everyone believes the Aaron Donald coming out of retirement after the acquisition of Garrett, with already Trent McDuffie added to a team that almost made the Super Bowl last year with a returning MVP quarterback. That's your favorite. Certainly, this is where the Super Bowl winds up with you and Joe in the booth up in SoFi Stadium. So that's one way to put it. But I think there's 31 other teams that are be like, hold on a second, right? Like, put it as a chip on their shoulder. Correct, Troy?
0: Oh, there's no doubt. Well, there's two teams within that division that are saying, hold on. And one of them, of course, being the defending world champions with the Seattle Seahawks and what they were able to do. You know, we have Denver, Kansas City this week in the opener. Obviously, a very competitive division. And then the NFC West. I mean, two divisions that are as good a division as any in football, and you know, well coached, really talented teams that have extremely high expectations. And as you mentioned, we get a chance to see, you know, the Rams go up against the 49ers, and I've been a big fan of what the 49ers have been able to accomplish, and hopefully they can stay healthy. But then, as I mentioned, with Seattle and all that they've done, and they still have been a little under the radar, I think, going into this season. And part of that is because of what the Rams have been able to do, and Aaron Donald coming out of retirement. I think he's going to be phenomenal. There's no question that the guy's in shape and ready to go. But yeah, it's an exciting time of year as we look across the league and what teams are going to be good and what teams are going to be competitive. Everyone feels they're better than they were a year ago. It's just the nature of an off season. But it all kicks off this week, and super excited about it.
1: Troy Aikman here on the Rich Eisen Show. Where does Dallas rank for you coming into this season? Troy?
0: You know, I'm excited about Dallas. I really am. I think they're going. They potentially could be a real contender as we move through the rest of the through the season and then into the postseason. Obviously, Rich, as you know, a big part of it is have they fixed the defensive problems from a year ago? And from what I can tell, I believe they have. I think they made a really good hire in Christian Parker. Time will tell. But I know from experience, you know, what Dallas has done over the last several years when they've needed a defensive coordinator, they've kind of gone back to a defensive guy who had been a head coach. And whatever their reasoning is for that is irrelevant. But sometimes when you hire a guy who's never done it before, you know, there's an energy and an urgency that coach brings. And I sense that Christian Parker has brought that. I know in hearing the comments from all of the players, they really like what he has done. They're excited about it. I think this defense, not only do I think they're going to be a lot better than they were a year ago, I think they're going to be a competitive group that could be certainly above average, which a lot of people are talking about if they could just be average paired with that offense. And then can the offense continue to do what they've done? There's no reason to think that they can't. Offensive line took a hit this week. And then the key, of course, as it is for every team, is can they keep the quarterback healthy? And Dak, he has had some injury issues over the years. And I think that's the frustrating thing for Cowboys fans is last year he was healthy.

0: health wise, obviously, is what we're assuming here. But defensively, I mean, Kenny Clark and Quinnen Williams in the middle. And then the kids that they've drafted over the last 2 years, you also add Rashawn Gary. You got Caleb Downs in the back end. This feels real. And I know, again, you were part of the Dolphins organization with Jeff Hafley, and you and I have talked about how emotionally intelligent he appears to be. I feel the same way about Brian Schottenheimer, man. I think he's done a great job. Pickens seems to be taking a leadership role, and I know I'm saying it with a certain, you know, voice inflection here, but this feels real, Troy, to me. It really does.
1: I would agree with that. I think that, you know, there's been a lot of conversation about how quiet this offseason has been in Dallas. And I think there's some truth to that, that they're whatever the word is you want to use, there has been, I guess, for lack of a better word, drama when it's come to the Cowboys, whether that was the Micah Parsons situation, or, you know, this year you go into it and you wonder, like, okay, how is George Pickens going to handle not getting a big contract after last year's success? I mean, he was such a key part of the story for them offensively, and he accepted it. He signed it, the franchise tag, and he's been in camp and he's looked good. And so I think this team has just gone about their business, and there hasn't been a lot of conversation outside of whatever's been happening on the field. And I think that's a good thing. This group seems to be really locked in and focused. I know Dak Prescott is. I'm a huge fan of his. So they seem to have some things in place that will give them an opportunity to go out and have a lot of success. And as I mentioned, I think this opener is going to be probably a big test. And I know there's probably people out there thinking, well, you know, the Giants haven't really done much, and they haven't in recent years. But again, you go back to a new coach, a guy who's won in John Harbaugh, and I expect this Giants team to be much improved as well. So anytime you go on the road, week one, primetime game, I think that's going to be a much tougher game than probably a lot of people would think on paper. But we'll get a first look on what Dallas has and whether what we think is actually what's about to happen.
0: Dan, you're going to see that Giants team week two Monday Night Football at the Rams in that game we mentioned. Dallas is twice currently on Monday Night Football at Philadelphia week 7. And then the game at Seattle, my goodness gracious, in week 13. You also have Buffalo at the Rams as well coming up. And, you know, that's how I kind of want to lead us into to finish up our conversation with the Monday Nighter that's coming up in just a few days, because it's a fascinating matchup. Two quarterbacks coming off of injuries, two Super Bowl winning head coaches on the sidelines. And, you know, the Chiefs could be, you know, as great as they once were. And the Broncos came awful close to the Super Bowl last year and could be a favorite along with the Bills you're going to see in a few weeks. So I hand that off to you to talk about what do you expect from Mahomes and also Denver, not just Monday night, but for the season potentially, Troy.
1: Well, I think Mahomes from all indications is he's going to come out and he's going to be Patrick Mahomes, the guy that we've seen as the, you know, two-time NFL MVP. So, I'm excited about that. I know for a team like Denver that won the division last year after Kansas City had won 9 consecutive division titles, 7 consecutive AFC championship games. I can't even get my mind around that. Mm-hmm. But a lot of people have looked past Denver. I mean, they by a lot of people are thought to finish third in that division behind Kansas City and the Chargers. So I love Sean Payton. I love what he's done. This team will be ready to go. Bo Nix, like Mahomes, he appears to be fully healthy and ready to go as well. They bring in a really talented receiver in Jalen Waddle. That'll give them an element that they just simply have not had, to pair him opposite of Cortland Sutton. I expect this offense to really get going. I guess, you know, one of the things that I'm excited about as it relates to this particular game and then really throughout the season is the Chiefs go out and they sign Kenneth Walker, who I really like, and I understand as well as anyone how much a running game can help a quarterback, and that's something that Patrick Mahomes just hasn't had much of. He hasn't played with a 1,000-yard rusher since he took over as the starting quarterback.

0: so Kenneth Walker can give them an element that can help a quarterback coming off a significant knee injury. And I'm curious to see what that might look like on Monday night. But, you know, Rich, you put up the Monday night schedule. I will tell you, it without question is the best schedule that we've had since Joe and I went over to Monday Night Football back in 2022. A lot of divisional games, something we haven't had a lot of, some really key matchups that, you know, you mentioned Dallas and Seattle. It's later in the year, but we all expect both those teams to be really good even when we get to that game. There could be a lot on the line. Unfortunately for me, I have no Dallas games in Dallas. So, Joe just moved to Denver, and he has no Broncos games in Denver. Mm-hmm. So, you know, neither one of us gets a home game this year, but sure excited about the season and the schedule that we have.
1: Well, crack open an 8 beer on the flight, Troy. You know what I mean?
0: Yes, sir.
1: And seriously, those games are great. You see the Bills on Monday Night Football, the Bears a couple of times too. The AFC is wide open. It is truly a fun season that culminates with you and Joe calling another Super Bowl together, which I'm sure you didn't know you'd be getting an opportunity to do, and I'm excited for that for you, Troy.
0: Well, yeah, we are really excited. You can only imagine how excited everyone is in Bristol and the first Super Bowl that'll be on ESPN. And, you know, Joe and I had gotten accustomed to doing a Super Bowl every 3 years. We've called six of them, and when we call the one in February – it'll be 8 years since we last called a Super Bowl, so we're looking forward to it. And as you know, Super Bowl falls on Valentine's Day this year. President's Day is the next day, so finally, everyone's been wanting a national holiday after the Super Bowl. You finally get one, so it'll be fun.
1: That's right. You got to make up for lost time with Valentine's Day. Kind of occupied by the biggest sporting event we've got. Troy, you're the best. I truly do not take these chats on this show for granted. Really appreciate it. Do hope to see you soon.
0: Absolutely. Always enjoy being on. Thanks,
1: Rich. Back at you. That's Troy Aikman right here. Everybody check out 8 Beer if you're in the state of Texas and Oklahoma. Soon hopefully be coming to a state near you. That wraps up that conversation. We're back on the Rich Eisen Show with you in a moment. 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

0: 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Why not? 844-204-RICH. Jay, you're there. We're here.
1: Hey, what's going on, Rich? What's going on, fellas?
2: What's up,
1: hey,
2: Jay? What's up, man?
1: So, look, man, the end of that Michigan game took me back to my teenage years, man. And it was you. I want to say it had to be Keith Olbermann on SportsCenter.
0: Okay.
1: And it had to be an NFL team or something that lost to a Hail Mary. And you said, well, how do you defend a Hail Mary? And
0: knock
1: you scream, knock it down so loud that it echoed through the TV. You could hear it echoing through the set when you guys were on. And y'all just laughed so hard, man. It just took me back. But that was a crazy finish to the game. But it just really took me back to my childhood. I said, yo, I gotta call Rich tomorrow. I listen to you every day, but I had to
0: Thank
1: call
0: you.
1: Today.
0: Thanks, Jay. I really appreciate it. I think you might be giving me and KO too much credit. That was always Berman and Tom Jackson. Right on primetime. What do? Knock it down. Right. Listen.
1: You did it on SportsCenter one day.
0: Maybe I did. Out of tipping a cap to those guys. Thanks for the call, Jay. We've got Bijan Robinson coming up in hour number three of this program. Again, the whole business, Michigan cheated. It just drives me nuts. But I also understand that's part and parcel of the world in which we live, where everyone wants to live with conspiracy theories, as if the extra play Michigan got was a tush push from the half yard line. It was a Hail Mary that the kid threw flat footed 60 yards in the air, showing why he's so talented with his arm strength. I mean, give me a break. It did give him an extra chance that they, you know, didn't see coming. I didn't see coming. I thought that thing was over. But like I said, you know, for a kid at age 19, it's not fair to have a lifetime crossroads at age 19. Go figure that. Like, when your kid's 19, my oldest is a year shy of 19. I wouldn't want that for him. Obviously, though, if he's being paid $10 to $11 million to do something in college, that's a hell of a work study program. That was more than what I got at Michigan for the work photocopying at the School of Education building.
3: Yeah, working in the gym.
0: My sophomore year. But that's the way things are now going in college football. 1,000%. We'll talk about it with Josh Pate in just a matter of moments. Cam Hayward also.
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19: 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Pittsburgh Steelers defensive tackle Cam Hayward. Falcons running back Bijan Robinson. And now, it's Rich Eisen.
0: Now Hour number two here on this first Tuesday of football season, both college and professional. And in this hour, we'll talk both with Tuesday guests that are going to be recurring every single week. Cam Hayward of the Pittsburgh Steelers, kind enough to say, I'll come on every single Tuesday during the season as an active player, which is a rare thing to have. We do not take that for granted. He's joining us in less than 20 minutes time. But Josh Pate's been on this program many times before, including last week, and now he joins us, as he will every single Tuesday, in support of everything that this man is doing, which is quite a lot, based on what I see all the time on socials, the Josh Pate Football Show, as well as Bussin and Pate on campus. And also, I see Josh Pate lifting. You know, so I think he and Lance Taylor are going to be doing some legwork together. Good to see you, Josh. How are you, buddy?
1: What's up, Josh? I'm good. I could not help but notice as I was, you know, doing the whole scroll fest on Saturday night in the wake of whatever you call that happened at the end of the Michigan game.
0: Yes, sir.
1: And I know how serious you are by the angle beneath your face that the cell phone video is. And that cell phone video was well beneath the chin line. And you were trying to gather the words.
0: Yes.
1: In your extensive understanding of this great language of ours, yes, and you were still dumbfounded. Even you stumbled over your own words trying to express what you just saw. Mm-hmm. And I related to that because it is my job to talk about this sport. Yes. And I basically just shrugged when I got home and my wife said, what happened in that Michigan game? I don't know.
0: Me neither. And again, I've been at this now for 30 years, Josh, and with the NFL for almost a quarter century. I'm about to head over to NFL Network to start my 24th season with them. Even I didn't know that the game clock and the broadcast clock and the replay clock are all separate. I had no idea, you know, that that this sort of thing could fall through the cracks as it appeared to. And I know you have a massive problem with it, so I'll give you the floor. Has your take taken on any different avenues, or you still have the same opinion, Josh?
1: No, I'm very upset about it, as upset as an outsider could be. Of course, I've heard from a lot of Michigan fans who are ready to screenshot this and send me a feed of that. I understand the machinations of the Big Ten explanation that came 2 hours later. And of course, I understand if the benefit of the decision falls in your lap, then it's your instinct to defend the decision. I get all that. I think my anger, rage, whatever you want to call it, was far more basic in this whole thing. And it's this: if you have a secret way of doing anything that is integral to deciding the outcome of a game, and we don't know about it, that's a problem. Because transparency, as the Big Ten so quickly pointed out during the Brendan Sorsby case, is paramount in this. You've got to have transparency to have integrity on the outcomes of games. And they were right. The Big Ten was right when they were looking at Texas Tech saying, look, if you guys don't do something about this, then we're going to issue a league-wide boycott of scheduling Texas Tech. But then when it comes time for the Big Ten to be fully transparent, like to their credit, the ACC has in their review process, the Big Ten was not that proactively enough. And so I'm not one who's claiming a fix was in. I'm not claiming anything like that. What I am claiming is a lot of people will think that. And there's a very easy way to circumvent that. There's an easy way to nip that in the bud, and that is fully peel the curtain back. Because if you don't, then people are left to wonder, well, if there's a secret clock there, but we aren't privy to it, then how do we know that you would have gone to these lengths had it been Western Michigan that needed 1/10 or 2/10 of a second left? And the answer is we can't know because you're not transparent enough. So I think the big lesson moving forward, if there is one to be learned, is that you shouldn't be waiting until next year to do this. From this week moving forward, if the Big Ten is worth its salt, they will fully peel that curtain back, just like the Atlantic Coast Conference has done. They may have member institutions on both coasts, so that's all screwed up, but at least they've gotten it right in the review process, where there is no stone left unturned, okay? There is no hundreds and thousands of scrolls long Reddit thread about conspiracies about the ACC's review process, because you get to see the whole thing. And so that's how it should be in the Big Ten moving forward.
0: Well, didn't they send out a video of the actual review? I mean, what's more transparent than sending out that this was the conversation between, everybody as they looked at how much time was left on the clock.
1: Yeah, I'll tell you what's more transparent than that. Not waiting 2 hours to do it. Doing it in the live broadcast, just like the ACC does. Look, I don't have tinfoil around here.
0: Okay.
1: But let's pretend this bottle's a tinfoil hat, okay? Yeah. So I've got the tinfoil hat on.
0: Yes, sir.
1: If I already doubt the league, you releasing a video 2 hours later is not going to appease me. It's not going to quell my concerns. All I'm going to do is get on the internet and say, well, anybody could edit anything in 2 hours. Now, do I believe the Big Ten did that? No, I believe they provided the exact feed that they used in the review process. The point is, it doesn't have to be that way. There doesn't have to be any smoke. If it's already happening during the process, televise it. Another entire conference already does it. And by the way, Rich, the Big Ten's doing it on their Friday games. So just do it league-wide. I hope they do. I think they will. My fingers are crossed.
0: My issue, Josh, is the Michigan cheating, which I know I'm going to have to deal with the rest of my days. You know, I get it. As if the extra play Michigan got was a tush push from the half-yard line. You know what I mean? Like, the kid had to throw it 60 yards flat-footed. And so obviously that, when that happened, I knew it was going to be on. I knew I'd be talking about it today. I knew I'd be, you know, as you pointed out, searching for words while drinking my red wine on my Instagram feed. You know what I mean? Like, I knew it was on. It was officially on. You know what I mean? Like, and that's where I kind of want to turn the page to here is Michigan's got a problem, right? At quarterback, Josh? Would you agree?
1: Yeah. Or yes, not? I do. Yes, I do. And I think it's a bigger problem now than it would have been 5 years ago. Because 5 years ago, you wouldn't have had an eight-figure price tag attached to a quarterback. So it, in theory, would have been easier to pull the lever if that lever needs to be pulled. I am going to go up there this weekend. I'm going to that Oklahoma game. And there's this instinctive voice way, way in the back of my mind that says, you've watched this sport long enough. You know that week one lies to you all the time. And you know with these ultra-talented rosters, when they get their back against the wall, they're in wounded animal mode, especially in Michigan's case, they get a sudden unexpected stay of execution. You know they can get off the deck week two. You know that can happen. And I'm talking to myself. I know that can happen. Yes, I do. I also know that the caliber of athlete Western Michigan had on the field that you couldn't do anything against after that first drive pales in comparison to the athlete that Oklahoma is going to put on the field. This may be the best defense in the country coming into town this week. And so, I mean, if you can't dent the scoreboard against Western Michigan, and it's so fundamental in nature, like, Rich, I thought that ground game was going to carry him. And I'm looking at Hyder and Marshall, and I'm looking at that total rushing output, and that shocked me. It really stunned me.
0: Me too.
1: I'll stop short of saying shocked. It is week one of a new staff, after all. But I don't know what the move is if he struggles mightily again this week. And this is a defense that will make a lot of good quarterbacks look bad this year. So where's your head at on this, by the way? You're in the weeds there.
0: Yeah, I appreciate you, you know, throwing that back in my lap. And that's part of the reason why I love having you on this show is it's a conversation. It's not just a Q&A here. I'm nervous. I mean, I've met the kid twice, and he's so supremely confident, and he's also lived in a spotlight at an age that it's unnatural, right, for a 16, 17-year-old, even in high school athletics, right? And once upon a time, I saw Drew Henson be Mr. Michigan, and then he comes in, and he struggled. He struggled. And then there was Tom Brady, which was very helpful for Michigan. And I just don't know if we're watching this again, or he is just talented, and he's just needs the reps, although he just got a ton of reps, you know, over the last several months. And so I'm nervous. I'm concerned. I'm rooting for him. Because I would love for him to come out against Oklahoma and wing it and just basically say, I'm still the same Bryce Underwood everyone hoped I could be and shows everybody. I don't know. And Kyle Whittingham's got, you know, obviously a high price tagged kid that he may be forced to look everybody in the face. You know, hey, Mr. Ellison, thanks for the tab, but we're going to go with this other kid, right? I kind of laid it all out for you, Josh.
1: I don't know what the playbook is. I mean, if you're Kyle Whittingham or any coach walking into that situation, we're still in a new enough era. We're still in the new enough portion, rather, of this new era that a lot of firsts are being seen. This is one of the first of a coaching staff inheriting a very, very highly paid asset at quarterback that the entire future hope in the next 3 or so years was built around. And I'm not going to say it's a dead product. I'm not going to say that yet. But if it is that, then at what point do you look around and say, guy, okay, can I pull the trigger here? Or is it still your sole discretion on when you pull the trigger? I have no clue what to expect there.
0: Josh Pate here on the Rich Eisen Show. Just you're back fresh from the debut of you with the bussin' guys in Baton Rouge. What a weekend, man, for Lane Kiffin, right? Where he went on College Game Day, said his piece, then his team said their piece, and he said his piece going in the locker room at halftime saying, could you imagine if there were, you know, pro players here? And then the leaked halftime speech where he peeled the paint off the walls, Josh. And I imagine LSU fans are out of their gourds excited, correct?
1: In a way that I haven't seen since the 2019 season, and maybe even more so because there is the added sense down there of an us against the world, or at the very least an us against our own league mentality. And I mean, by the way, for those who are watching now who haven't been checking updates in the past 2 hours, the SEC has just casually scheduled a meeting for Thursday to vote to kick LSU out of the league. So that is something that's happening.
0: By the way, I left out that lawsuit part, Josh, where he didn't dress the NFL players. Pardon me. You're right. That's one large piece of the puzzle I left hanging out there.
1: It's a crazy, crazy time down here in the South. But I want to tell you, you mentioned that leaked audio. Lane, you know, we were in the building all day Friday. And so I was around him. I was around his staff. We were in meetings. I heard language every bit as forceful in the pregame, if not more so, more in a predictive manner than maybe that leaked audio. And I don't know how leaked it was. I don't know how authentic it was. But I will say everything that happened Saturday night, they fully expected to happen, to the point where I'm listening to him Friday saying, okay, I mean, yeah, it's nice to be confident. But, buddy, they'd never expected a competitive game, and they didn't get a competitive game. Defensively, that's an incredible outfit. I know Lane and the offense and Sam Levitt, they're going to get all the credit, and they should. But Blake Baker, very, very nearly left there to be a head coach in his own right. And they've still got him, and he's one of the best in America. And they got a lot of really good athletes there. There's going to be a lot of theater that's about to play out, because the SEC's stance, by the way, this is going to be a huge story over the next couple of days, is we don't care if you didn't roster those players. You've already gone past the line in the sand that we set. And there's some language. If you read, you know, some of the language of the TRO, of the legal filing, whatever the wording's supposed to be, of what the SEC has filed, there's a quote in there that they expressed great concern. I'm reading it right now. Expressed great concern that LSU President Roos and Athletic Director Owsbury have no meaningful control over Kiffin or the football program at LSU. Now, for those unfamiliar with how Louisiana State University operates, that's the SEC alleging that the governor is running the program using the recently inserted president and AD as a proxy. That's what they're saying. And what they're saying is Kiffin's kind of doing whatever he wants, and we're not going to deal with it, because every one of you has claimed that you want enforceable rules and you want a workable structure. But yet when we're trying to do it, we've got a member institution trying to take us to court. At that point, we don't care if you rostered the players or not. Now, I will tell you, Rich, we got, 48 hours until Thursday. I cannot imagine an SEC without LSU in it. So it would still shock me if this happened. But that's not to say they're not very serious about this. I just think what it is threatened to be grounded for a year, so that when I ground you for 6 months, whatever that means here figuratively, you kind of wipe the sweat off your brow a little bit. But there's a reassertion of authority, and there's a resetting of the hierarchy of who's really in charge here. It's the SEC trying to do the look at me, I'm the Somali pirate, I'm in charge, and you're lucky to be here.
0: I am the captain. Before I let you go, this is the way I would love to finish up our Tuesday chats after looking back, is looking forward. That's an obvious game on the schedule here. The Ohio State at Texas. You want to preview that one for me, Josh, before I send you on to Tuesday?
1: Two really good defenses, man. The marquee, the promotional posters, whatever artwork ESPN and ABC choose to roll with, you're going to see a lot of Arch Manning. You're going to see a lot of Julian Saiyan. And you got two potentially of the best defenses in the country here. Either one of them could win a defensive game if they need to. By the way, if you remember back to last year, that's how this game played out in Columbus. I think Ohio State would really love to win this game. I think Texas needs to win this game. Mm-hmm. Remember, Texas has run into Georgia a couple of times, and they've been out-physicaled, and they've been bested, even though recruiting rankings and portal rankings would lead you to believe those rosters are one-to-one. Well, Ohio State has the propensity to do that to you, too. They could put you in a locker physically as well. Texas believes they have upped their game. They believe they have upped their level of physicality, and they believe they can go toe-to-toe physically with anybody in the country for four quarters. It's in their home building. If they're wrong about that, it's going to be a pretty scathing indictment. You know, Clemson believed a lot of things about themselves, Rich, and they found out they were wrong about what they believed. So Texas, same way. Texas believes a lot about itself. And the beautiful thing about this sport is we don't always have to live in the world of the hypothetical. We actually get to see it play out this Saturday. I know you'd love me to predict this game. I got no clue who I'm predicting yet. I slightly lean Texas, very slightly lean Texas. But the coaching matchup here is fun, too, because he brought in Muschamp. Steve Sarkisian brought in Muschamp at defensive coordinator. But I don't know that there is a much better head coach coordinator trio than what Ryan Day is bringing to town. So it's going to be a really fun chess match on the sidelines, too.
0: Well, if it wasn't for the clock in Ann Arbor, we would have roosted a bit more in a conversation on Clemson and Dabo Swinney and everything else going on there. So for the moment, we place that aside, and we send you on with the rest of your Tuesday. The college football, Josh Pate College Football Show, over 500,000 subscribers to that YouTube channel. Bussin and Pate on campus in Ann Arbor. 2 Eastern?
1: In Ann Arbor, my friend.
0: Oh, LaJuan in Ann Arbor, man. That'll be that'll be tough on nobody. That'll be great. That'll be great. Enjoy it. I'll look forward to seeing it. 2 Eastern on ESPN on Friday. That's Josh Pate every Tuesday right here on the Rich Eisen Show. Great chat, as always. Did you know every 36 minutes a child in the United States is diagnosed with cancer, which means some of the bravest warriors you'll ever meet aren't professional athletes or superheroes. 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

0: Cam Hayward is here. Our radio audience has returned. Not Just Football with Cam Hayward is a weekly podcast that gives fans a peek behind the curtain of NFL life. Hayden Walsh is with Cam and Not Just Football, where you can get it where all your podcasts are acquired, as well as on YouTube as well. And Cam is kind enough to join us on this program every Tuesday this upcoming season as well, which I truly, truly appreciate. It is good to see you, Cam.
1: It's great to see you. We got the season right upon us.
0: Right.
1: This is the best time to be a part of the show.
0: I appreciate you saying that. So let's just jump into it here. What goes through your mind after all these years for you to get ready for this NFL season, Cam?
1: I hate week one. I honestly do. There's so many like what ifs and buts and, you know, what if they do this, but what if they do that? And week one is the worst because coaches overthink, players overthink, because teams are just completely different. Give me the week two, but that's the butterflies I get. And once we get past, you know, the first kick, I'm usually settled by that.
0: What do you? But I mean, it's not like your first rodeo here. I mean, what is it about week one that freaks you out, if you will, in a way?
1: Because I'm a control freak and I can't control anything. And I look at these games, and you know, now you got Stefanski down there, and you're thinking about everything he's done in Cleveland and trying to apply it to Atlanta. And my head just tends to spin on this first week.
0: Yeah, but, you know, you saw Tua in the preseason, right, Cam? Let's just get right into it. Let's talk the real here. He's now the starting quarterback for Atlanta, Cam.
1: Right. That's one thing. But, shoot, hey, good marriages sometimes are better the second time around. So you don't know what to expect. And, you know, I think you got a guy in Bijan Robinson who, if you add him with a Bill Callahan offensive line, that's a lot to think about. And it's going to keep a lot of people up at night.
0: Okay. And so where are you in the preps? I know we're going to have you every single Tuesday, but have you already, you must have been all the way into the film already, right? As best you can so far, knowing that they're coming?
1: I spend at least a month on these dudes. So, yeah, you got Bijan, and when he gets the ball, he's electric. It all starts with him. But then you got Drake London, Kyle Pitts, that those are your big threats in the passing game. And so Tua's got a good supporting cast. That's the thing that was different from last year. I know A-Chain put up a lot of yards. He was a little bit banged up, but he's got a better supporting cast. You got Lindstrom in the O-line. They just paid Bergeron as well. So they got a lot of things going on the offensive side of the ball. And then you're just looking for Stefanski to find rhythm in that offense for Tua. So defensive-wise, we're looking forward to having, you know, them feeling pretty good about where they're at.
0: Cam Hayward here on the Rich Eisen Show every Tuesday, first of many here on the program. So Mike McCarthy there now, and you've had nothing but Tomlin. How is it different, Cam?
1: Everything's, you know, different. You know, you've come accustomed to, you know, how things were done at Mike D, and it's no shot at Mike McCarthy. It's just different. It's a different, you know, flow of things. And shoot, we're practicing at 11 o'clock. That's a little bit different. I've always practiced at 1:55. I remember that clear as day. And you know, it's gone through training camp, new coaches, but I think it's just adapting and being open to it. You know, both coaches are successful, and you know, they go about things a little bit differently, but the end result is these guys like to win. They know how to play it. They know how to coach at a high level, and they get the most out of the players.
0: Are they similar? What way are they similar?
1: Ooh, I think their knowledge of the game, because they are both hungry for football. You know, you start talking about football and you get these grins on their face when they start talking about, you know, situations they've been in. And as a player, you just relish those situations to just keep harping on those, because as a defender, I want to know what Mike McCarthy was thinking on third down in the Super Bowl in the third quarter. What led to those special drives? And you can do the same thing with Mike T. So it's really nice to just prick their brains and, you know, see how much they are liking that.
0: What about leaving the players to sort of be professionals on their own? What about that, right? Like, wouldn't Mike T just let you guys you know, be you, or he was, you're already throwing your brow at me. Are they treating you guys? Is it a difference Have you noticed about being in your faces or anything like that, Cam?
1: No, and maybe I'm just old, so I don't even realize it, where I'm just numb to it. But it's more just about getting the work done. And, you know, Coach McCarthy accepts everybody the way Mike T would. And I don't think it really turns into one of those remember the Titans situations where he's got to break everybody down and we got to go on a hike around Gettysburg. But nice. No, it's good.
0: Okay. Cam Hayward here on the Rich Eisen Show. And did, you know, McCarthy and Rogers just slip back into the old shoe here? Like, what was it like, I guess, in witnessing this reunion in practices and in the locker room?
1: Cam? I think I understood the love affair between Aaron Rodgers, Mike McCarthy, and the rest of the quarterbacks. They all just want to talk quarterback play. Like, you know, Mike McCarthy's got his quarterback school, and he's very fond of it. And rightfully so. You won a Super Bowl with the guy. I'd be standing right next to the dude, too, if he helped me win. So, you know, Mike McCarthy is an offensive-minded coach, but I think we're going to provide something that he's going to be damn proud of and a good defense, too.
0: Okay, is there anything you can allow? I mean, again, this is your 16th year that you can share of what this offense looks like. Pittman here, Rico Daddle there, Jeremy Bernard, my guy Roman Wilson, hopefully going to start showing out like he did in Ann Arbor. DK Metcalf, what do we have that looks different from last year that you're willing to share publicly, Cam?
1: Well, I think our running backs, they're damn good. Like Rico Daddle and Jaylen Warren, I don't even like saying 1A, 1B. I think it's just 1 and 1. Those dudes, they're electric. They're stout. And then in the passing game, I think Pat Freiermuth and Darnell Washington are just going to take over the middle. You add in a guy like Michael Pittman on one side. I look for DK to take another step and continue to grow. And I'm looking for Roman to just keep getting those touches and feel more confident in himself. You know, Aaron alluded to this when we were talking on the pod, but he talked about how much he learned about Roman on their their Idaho trip. And, you know, he was just like, you know, I've learned so much that I feel like I have more trust in him. And he's looking for DK to just ball out and be even better than he was last year.
0: Cam Hayward here, Not Just Football with Cam Hayward weekly podcast. You're coming out of the chute for the football season with a two-parter with your guest. How'd you be able to book Aaron? How are you able to book Aaron Rodgers, Cam?
1: Well, he was supposed to do it during camp. And, you know, he was like, I'm feeling a little bit sick. And then I brought him some coffee. I said, hey, do you still want to get it done? And he was like, oh, yeah, I would love to get it done. And he called me up on the weekend and was like, let's just go over some things before I got some stuff to air out. And I was like, okay. And I'm thinking I'm going to get a bunch of notes. This guy was like, I'm game for whatever. Ask whatever you want. And I was like, you sure about that? And he was like, yes. And we were able to take a little bit of his time and break it off into two parts. And, you know, a lot of it is football based in part one. And part two, he just goes completely Aaron. And it's fun to hear his story and hear what he thinks.
0: All right. Here's a taste from Not Just Football with Cam Hayward, Aaron Rodgers talking about his decision to come back.
2: And I leaned on my wife, obviously, and it's a, you know, like with your wife, like it's once you're married and you have family, like it's not just, I think I'm going to play this year. It's like,
3: no,
2: your wife's got to go through it. Your kids got to go through it. You got to be away from your family. Mm-hmm. And so I want to make sure that, you know, she was on board with it. I want to make sure my body felt good. And then I wanted to see where Mike was at. I didn't just automatically assume, oh, Mike got hired. I'm coming back.
3: Yeah.
2: Do they even want me back? Mm-hmm. You know, do they want to move forward and go with the young guys and draft a guy and do that, which, again, I had no ego about it. You want to do that? That's fine. You know, like I was in a good place mentally. But the conversations progressed from there, and ultimately decided to come back.
0: Yeah, and then part of the teaser that you popped out on your socials today, too, Cam, it seemed like you hit on the subject of a future, right, where you know, it seemed like at one point he said he didn't shut the door on this is his last year or not, but he also then said soon he's going to drift away and you'll never hear from him again. So which one is it, do you think, Cam?
1: Part of me is like he will disappear to an extent, but those he's close to, he'll continue to show up in different ways. But he's definitely done with football after this. I think we've begged him enough. Last year we had him on the pod and me and DK were just like, so that means we might get another year, and it worked out and we got him. But, I can definitely say this year, he's probably going to put in it, close the book on his NFL career.
0: It won't matter if he feels great and he just, you know, obviously he loves being around you guys. What if you guys crush it, right? What if this is a magic carpet ride you guys go on here, Cam?
1: Seriously. Wow, a magic carpet ride? Is that a reference to Aladdin right there?
0: That's what we call it in the National Football League. Kurt Warner went on one, right? I mean, like, there's, you know, last year, obviously, the Seahawks went on one. Like, what if that happens? Obviously, that might be an exclamation point that would cause him to leave, but or that be comfortable in that regard.
1: Well, I think everybody's looking for those storybook endings. You look at what Peyton Manning did in Denver, and you look at what Andrew Whitworth did for the Rams. And so those situations where you're at the tail end of your career and you're able to go out on top, I think that is something every player wants. And I think the fact that he's already been open, that would just, you know, that's what you're looking for as a player, as a leader, as someone who's been in the league as long as he has. I don't think he's overlooking that situation, but I think he's ready to, you know, call it a career once he's able to raise another Super Bowl.
0: What about you?
1: We're not in a rush. We're taking it year by year. Like he said, I got to talk to my wife. That is something that that's we all evaluate. I know Susie is always like, when are you going to retire? But
0: yeah. That's it, Cam. That is you. Boy, wow, you must have ears on the conversation. You can't deflect. Don't deflect on me.
1: Like, I'm not deflecting. What do you,
0: I see more gray than last year. Like, seriously, wow. Is this it? Is this it for you? Do you think or what?
1: I don't think it's it, but you got to see how the body feels. You know, I got 17 games, hopefully more in me. We'll see how we do after this long playoff run we have. And so, I don't like to jump the gun, but I will say if this is not my last year, next year will definitely be my last year. Cause I have to say, we're not signing any more contracts after this.
0: Okay. All right. So it's more likely you're playing next year than Rodgers is what you're saying.
1: I would bet a lot of money on that.
0: Okay. And then, you know, before we let you go here, Cam, I mean, I got to ask you a sports talk radio question.
1: Okay.
0: Who are the Rams with Donald and Garrett as unbeatable as the rest of us in the media are making it out to be, Cam?
1: Oh, no, I don't know about unbeatable. I think that front is really special, and you got Trent McDuffie back there. But I don't know about unbeatable. I think, you know, it's funny. You remember years ago when there was a so-called dream team with the Eagles, and they were stout up front. They had everybody. And I understand this is a totally different situation, but it's a testament to our game that any team can win. And, you know, just because you sign a guy, it doesn't mean you're automatically going to win a Super Bowl. But I'd like to have multiple defensive player of the year winners on my team going forward. And, you know, I don't know how you block all those guys. I understand you can chip, but that's not enough with them.
0: Well, I mean, at any point in time in the conversations that you hear on shows like this one and everything else on ESPN, just to name a few here, you and TJ Watt ever have a moment go, what about us here? You know, TJ's a defensive player of the year award winner, right? And hey man, you got a Hall of no, seriously, you got a Hall of Fame resume. Do you guys ever sit there and go, what the hell? No,
1: I think we do that. I think we do that as a D line, especially because we feel like we got a lot of great pieces. And I'm not just

0: we don't run away from that. We look forward to showing that when we get to play.
1: All right. And the last one for you. You mentioned Bijan coming, you know, into your house on Sunday. Yeah. You know, it's not the only Ohio State Texas matchup this weekend. I mean, you better, you guys better come correct. Otherwise, Bijan might be able to talk in your direction on Sunday pregame. Cam, no?
0: Well, yeah. With Bijan, me and my son, we're doing a fantasy football league this year.
1: Okay.
0: With a bunch of dads in the neighborhood.
1: Okay.
0: And I deliberately did not take Bijan because I wanted to make sure I could punish a little bit more.
1: You let him slide? You let him slide past two? Is what you're saying?
0: I didn't let him slide. He was already taken.
1: Because fantasy and reality are two totally different. So who's on your fantasy team? What do we have?
0: Let me pull up this fantasy team.
1: Please do that because this is awesome. We got to know.
0: I did laugh, though. There were a lot of guys that retired this offseason that didn't get the updated fantasy rosters. So I died laughing when I was seeing some of you guys. It was like Nick Chubb out there. And I was like, he's not playing. And then there was DeAndre Hopkins. And this was the funny part. I think someone was trying to be nice to me, and they took the Steelers D in the second round.
1: Come on, man. This is not fair.
2: What?
1: This is ridiculous. Who are these people? Cam?
3: That's your neighbor.
1: You're better than this, Cam. How old's your son, by the way? How
3: old? Invited to the barbecue.
0: he's 10 years old.
1: Okay, cool. Good.
0: And I ended up drafting more because getting like 10-year-old boys together, all they want to do is wrestle, and it was a mess.
1: Okay. So what position were you drafting in, and who's your team, Cam Hayward?
0: Where is it at? I got to find this. I'm going to be mad. I'll tell you, my first pick, I took Justin Jefferson.
1: Okay, so you probably, he's probably like 9th, 10th, right? That's what you probably picked down there.
0: I took him 5th, I think. I took him 6th.
1: Okay, that's good. That's good.
0: I got T. Higgins.
1: Okay. T. Higgins, in division. In division. Okay.
0: I got him in like the 5th round. And my quarterback is Burrow. And so, which is even crazier. I can't believe I took Burrow.
1: Dude, hold on a minute. So let me get this right. So week 10 and week 3, you're going against your own fantasy quarterback.
0: But I did tell my son, I was like, don't expect me to update any of these rosters. Don't text me at 12 o'clock saying, hey, can you update these? I'm not doing that. That's not happening.
1: Yes, right. You got a game to play. You're doing reality football. Let your son handle the fantasy.
0: Yeah. Okay. I have no time for that. I took James Cook.
1: Okay.
0: I took George Pickens as well. I got three really good wide receivers. You got Justin Jefferson, George Pickens, and T. Higgins.
1: Okay.
0: I got Trey McBride in the 4th round. I felt really good about that.
1: That's good.
0: Boy. And then in the waiver wire, this is the crazy one. Guess what quarterback I picked up?
1: Rodgers?
0: Dak Prescott.
1: Dak on the waiver? What? Okay.
2: Dak wasn't drafted?
1: This is insane. You are above this. This is like, you are punching down, man. Come on.
0: I looked at the waiver wire this last night, and I was like, how is Dak available?
1: Oh my God. If you don't win this league, you could totally you could sack Burrow 5 times and still win that week. You know what I mean?
0: And I feel comfortable with that.
1: Dude, this is going to be a fun week to see you in week 1 and obviously throughout the season, not just football with Cam Hayward. Out right now with part 1 of 2 with Aaron Rodgers. Part 2 is on Thursday every single week, not just football, Cam Hayward on Tuesdays as well as right here on the Rich Eisen Show. You're the man. Good luck this weekend.
0: Appreciate you, brother. Good luck to you guys as well.
1: Right back at you. That's Cam Hayward, not just football podcast, every single Tuesday here on the Rich Eisen Show. Come on, man.
2: Can we get in this league?
1: What's it? What the hell? That's ridiculous.
2: Wow.
1: By the way, I listened to Cooper talk to a friend of his from camp over the last few years. He's in the fantasy league. He tried to get Jadarian Price and I forgot what I got to get the trade. We're up against the break anyway. We'll talk about it. Just listening to two 15-year-olds talk fantasy football trades was outstanding. Yada yada yada. Cooper hung up on him. Awesome.

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0: 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Boy, we just is Cam Hayward's fantasy league called the Huckleberries League? I mean,
1: jeez.
0: One dad drafts the Steelers defense second round just to say, I see you, Cam.
1: I got your back, bro.
0: And then Dak goes undrafted?
1: Come on.
2: I mean, TJ. It is Pittsburgh, right? So okay. It might be a little bit.
0: Is that what it is?
2: I have no other explanation.
0: You fought through that to root for the Cowboys for 3+ decades.
2: I mean, yeah, but I'm special.
1: Yeah, but you have Eagles on your team. Like, you have Commanders players on your team.
2: I try not to, but I do.
1: Get out of here.
0: He has no Commanders on his team.
2: I have Washington football.
0: Uh-huh.
1: Of course,
0: yeah. Let's get it right.
1: Jaden Daniels on here.
0: Let's get it right.
2: He is piloting the Dillingham.
0: Okay, so here's what we're doing, hour three. Phone calls, Overreaction Monday on a Tuesday, and we'll get you set. The Australia game is going to be lit. Mm. The Rams travel schedule, far different from the San Francisco 49ers travel schedule or living their lives schedule. We'll finish the show with that. 844-204-RICH is the number to dial on all of those fronts, as well. We didn't talk about, what could have been. Content for days out of college football turned out to be the Michigan clock. That thing is going to last forever.
1: For sure.
0: Okay? Like, that's going to be talked about forever. What almost we could have talked about forever is the fact that T.J. Jefferson becomes an Oregon Ducks fan and they almost dropped their opener to Boise State.
2: Brockman, what did I text you?
0: You texted.
1: It was so close.
0: Were you freaking out because you knew everyone would start blaming you?
2: I was. You know, I hate the group chat, but I kept looking down.
0: Oh my
2: I was
0: God, just, you ever?
2: I was just waiting. I'm waiting for somebody to say something. So then finally, I had to say it, and I was like, "My Ducks cannot lose.
1: My Ducks."
2: Yeah, I of course, because I was like, if they lose this game.
0: By the way, Boise State is no joke. That is a heck of a game to schedule as your first game for both teams, by the way. And so for Boise State to come in and go into Oregon, and that thing was tied, and it was nip and tuck. And I'm like, this would be content for days on this show. Like, how are those shoes over there, TJ?
2: Was I watching? Yes. Was I praying? Yes. Please, God, if you listen.
3: When the Ducks quack,
2: don't the Ducks.
0: Oh, man. But they survived.
2: Yeah, that's what we do.
0: And now we're surviving and advancing, and now it's hardly, and you got your shoes and you're happy. Yeah. I felt that way being the honorary captain.
2: Oh, yeah.
0: That year at Michigan.
2: Oh, yeah.
0: You know? Where that was like in the first quarter, Central Florida was showing up tight, and I'm like, this cannot happen. Like,
1: is it me?
2: Not today.
0: This could not happen. Yeah. Like, I will never be allowed back on campus again. The one time I'm the honorary captain that we lose in the Big House. I don't know who was the honorary captain on Saturday night against Western Michigan. That was a sweat, to say the least. But you, sir.
2: Yeah, man.
0: You almost became a Ducks fan and became the mush on the spot. But not.
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14: Danny, did you ever donate that historic Alamo document you bought?
15: Yes, they came and picked it up a couple of weeks ago.
14: Were they excited to get it?
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5: 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Coming up, Falcons running back Bijan Robinson. And now, it's Rich Eisen.
6: Hour number 3 of the Rich Eisen Show is on the air. What a show we've had so far, if I may say so myself. Awesome. Call us at 844-204-RICH. Tell us how awesome we are. I want to hear from you how awesome we are. All right, I'll stop doing that. Hour 1, Troy Aikman. That's how we kick things off. And then Hour 2, our regular Tuesday guests. Every single Tuesday this season, Josh Pate will join us to talk college football. And then Cam Hayward will join us as well every Tuesday, and he's playing for the Steelers, which is awesome. If you missed our first 2 hours, there's our YouTube channel. There's our podcast. You can listen to us. There's also our Disney Plus page. Kicking off hour number 3 is one of the best in the business, an all pro, and also a terrific human being on top of all of it, courtesy of Colgate from the Atlanta Falcons. Ladies and gentlemen, Bijan Robinson here on the program.
9: Nice.
6: How are you, Bijan? Good to see you.
10: Yes, sir. Man, I'm doing great. Great to see you as well. Can you hear me?
6: Yeah, I can absolutely hear you. I can also see you in your Colgate-issued gear. I can see
10: you. Yes, sir.
6: Oh, well, look at this. We got toothpaste. We've got, what do I see, the toothbrush? We see the mouthwash on top of it?
10: Right. Yes, sir.
6: Are you at the dentist right now? Are you literally there?
10: No, I'm actually I'm in my office at the house.
6: Okay. I don't know. Okay. Looks like it looks so immaculate. It looks like you are about to get your teeth cleaned, Bijan.
10: Yes, sir. Okay. Yes, sir. It's definitely been a great partnership, you know, with Colgate. And, okay, you know, me, like, I'm very big on just preventing health problems before they start on the field, especially before this game, week one. So, you know, with the partnership, you know, just preventing oral health problems before they start is, you know, very important. And just with the Colgate Total, you know, with the toothbrush and the toothpaste, as you see, you know, it's something that I want everybody to have and to grab, because, you know, not only for me as an athlete, but for everybody just in their day to day life, that's one of the most important things, is to make sure that your oral health is where it needs to be. So that's why I've been loving this partnership with Colgate. And, you know, I hope that everybody can go and get themselves some Colgate, so, you know, they'll get ready for this new season of life. So that'll be great.
6: So as you run by defenders, you want them to say, "Oh, Bijan is minty fresh." Is that what you're looking for? Is that what the season goal is right there?
10: Yeah, most definitely. You know, it's definitely, it can be a distraction for the defenders, because they do smell good breath. So
6: yeah, that smells like that. It's like that line for, I don't know if you ever see the movie Hoosiers, Bijan.
10: I have not.
6: Oh my gosh. All right. Write that down for a spare time. Well, it's the best sports movie ever. The coach who's played by the actor Gene Hackman tells his player, you know, he wants him to guard him so closely. He wants to know the type of gum the other player is chewing, and the kid comes back to the bench and he says dentine, which is a flavor of gum. I know I'm dating myself. My God.
10: My high school coach used to say that, and I never knew where it came from. And now that I know, that's actually pretty crazy.
6: We're connecting dots for Bijan Robinson here on the Rich Eisen Show. Congratulations on your new deal, Bijan. What do you think that connotes? What do you think that sends out into the world?
10: I think it's cool just for the position, for the running back position, just to continue to grow and to continue to, you know, see the value of it. I feel like, you know, playing that position in the NFL, past years have been like a little devalued. So, you know, for us to continue to, you know, get it back on the right track and to show the value in that position, has been pretty special. So, you know, even with Jameer, you know, doing the same thing, and Jonathan Taylor, like, it just shows the importance of having that kind of player, those kind of impacts on the offense, on the team. And I hope that other guys can continue to, you know, add value to the position as well, you know, in these next years.
6: Is there a running back text chain, Bijan?
10: There's not a running back text chain, but I definitely know all the guys, and I've talked to all the guys, especially like in the past couple of years. Like we've all seen each other at an event or something like that. So, you know, we always talk about it. We always talk about just the growth of it. And, you know, I think it's pretty special, like how we just all support each other, but we're all still trying to compete against each other as well, on the field. So it's definitely a cool thing.
6: Is Derrick Henry the OG of this conversation? Bijan?
10: He's the OG. Like, it was cool talking to him after it got done, like a month ago. And, you know, it's always cool to see the legends. And I know he's still the best in the league now, but, you know, just all that he's done in the league and all that he's going to continue to do, in the years coming, like, you know, it's cool to see those kind of guys just support it and back you as a player, and just as a person too. So I have so much respect for all those guys, and I know they're going to be the best for the team this season too.
6: Bijan Robinson here on the Rich Eisen Show. So what can you reveal the new Atlanta offense will look like with Kevin Stefanski? How different is it from previous years for you as a professional, Bijan?
10: I think it's going to be very, very explosive. You know, I know Kevin, Tommy, like they're just huge offensive minds, and even with Tommy Rees as the OC, and just getting to build a relationship with him, and, you know, the things that he expects from us. But, you know, I think the thing with him is just he's very creative. You know, he sees matchups and he wants to exploit them, and he wants to do it at a high level, and he's very competitive. So, you know, I love to see like the growth that we've been having throughout just OTAs and training camp, and, you know, even getting to talk with him every single day, has been pretty special. So, you know, obviously I can talk all I want about it and be all excited all I want about it, but, you know, ultimately, like we have to go out there and execute it at the highest level. And all I'm going to say about it is I'm just very excited to be in this offense, and to show the product that we've been working on, obviously, the past four months or so.
6: Well, I'll be honest, Bijan, I'll always shoot you straight. When you come on this program, didn't see much of it in the preseason at all. Now, I know there wasn't a lot of starters playing, but when Tua was out there, as he's going to be coming up on Sunday in Pittsburgh, there's not a lot of confidence of people who have watched what's gone on during August. What can you tell us about the confidence level with Tua getting the start and this offense, Bijan?
10: Yeah, I think, you know, I know situations happen, you know, plays happen, and, you know, there's a lot of people that'll talk about it. But ultimately, like what we do in practice has been fun to watch, fun to be a part of. I know people don't see it, but, you know, that's why I just can't wait to get to the game. But, you know, we're all confident in him, man. Like, he's, you know, been doing great in training camp, you know, and it's cool to, you know, he has experience. He has so much experience in this league. And, you know, I know that we have been supporting him through everything. And, you know, our job, he knows our job is to make him look good on the field. And, you know, we just say, just get the ball in our hands and, you know, we'll do the rest for you. So like, you know, I know him having that confidence in us has been great for him. And so now like, it's our job to go out there on Sunday and put it to show, put it to work. And just have fun with it.
6: Well, not to turn you into my information man, but I'm about to attempt to. What does Michael Penix look like to you? Is he close?
10: Yeah, man. I mean, you know, he's still been practicing, been doing all the necessary things, all the recovery to get himself ready to go. And, you know, he knows that he has the most support in us and we support him. Ultimately, everybody does. But, you know, with Mike, it's just trusting the process of the plans that they have for him and making sure that, you know, he's continued to just get better on the field. So, you know, we're going to back him all that we have and just keep rolling from there.
6: All right. This last couple minutes is for me, Bijan. You know,
10: yeah.
6: You're not the only one on the screen with an I in the first and the last name. Okay.
10: Right.
6: So we all have fantasy leagues. You've heard this conversation many, many times. Okay.
10: Yeah.
6: There's one in which I have the second overall pick and it's the one I want to win the most.
10: Okay.
6: And it looks like I'm going to be able to draft you tomorrow night.
10: Okay.
6: So this is a flat out, straight up for me question. 366 touches last year for you, third most in the National Football League. Are we going to see more? Do you think more touches this year?
10: You know, you know me. I'm just trying to do whatever I can. Like I said last year, okay, trying to do whatever I can to help this team win. So if that's what it takes, then let's go. If it's more, then let's go.
6: Okay.
10: As long as you win your fantasy league.
6: No, I appreciate that because when you said this team, I know you really mean the Atlanta Falcons.
10: Yeah. If you, I mean,
6: there's an eye in Rich.
10: You're a part of this team.
6: That's
10: so
6: it. We're all part of the same team. My fantasy team, the Atlanta Falcons, Colgate, we're all part of one big happy family here that we want to win and be minty fresh at the end of the day. Okay.
10: Most definitely.
6: What are your goals personally this year? Statistics that you're willing to share, Bijan?
10: So the goal that I set for myself like is just be better than last year. You know, yes, I write specific goals. I try to keep it private, but just make sure that I perform better in all areas of my game, and just building that confidence. You know, better than last year, because you know, if I can do that, then that means I'm doing something right, not for myself, but for this team. So, God willing, it works, and I'm gonna go out there and give my all. You know, I've been very confident in training camp, so you know, I just want to go out there and play against another team.
6: Okay, so I understand you won't share the numbers of your goals. What about the categories? Will you share the categories of your goals?
10: So they're all in separate categories. Mm-hmm. You know, I have like my faith goals, my family goals, and then obviously the football goals, leadership. But there is goals like for rushing, there's goals for receiving, obviously there's the totality like for the whole team goals, they're on there too. But I think it's important to write them down and to look at them every day, and not just for myself, but like for everybody, because you know, if you look at your goals every day, like that makes you very confident and want to go out there and do it. So now I just got to do it.
6: Okay. Oh, I forgot one other team that we're aligned on this week. It's called Texas football, because I'm a Michigan Wolverine. I will be as close to burnt orange. I might like wear Bevo horns. I don't know what I'm going to do. I'll watch McConaughey movies. I'm ready. This is it.
10: What do you think? If you have a score prediction, what do you think?
6: You have more than them. I don't care. 1 point. I don't care. You know.
10: I think it's going to be I've been telling people, I'm like, we win this game this week, we won't lose the game the rest of the season. That's all
6: there. Okay, let's do it. We just had Cam Hayward on last hour. I'm like, you better be careful. Bijan might come up to you before the game this weekend.
10: That's right. You think of all I'm saying.
6: Oh, yeah. I look forward to you being helpful, hopefully having that moment for you. Before I let you go, one last word on Colgate. People can go to Colgate.com or follow at Colgate US on social media for what, Bijan?
10: For the Colgate Total Active Vision, and it's for the toothbrush, the toothpaste.
6: Mm-hmm. Okay.
10: And I hope that everybody does go on, you know, the website and or in stores and purchases it and continue to keep purchasing it. Because that's, you know, you want your smile to be the best. You want your oral health to be the best so you can, you know, feel your best self in life. So, you know, I hope everybody gets on the wave and joins a part of this team. Because it's only to help you grow as a person.
6: May you floss the competition, sir. May you do so.
10: Great.
6: Okay. Listen, I'm just trying to leave you in a better spot in which I found you. Certainly since, that might be, my fantasy team's mantra this season.
10: What's your fantasy team name?
6: It's called You Donkeys because that's what the rest of the guys are in my league. They're donkeys.
10: That's right.
6: That's it. But I haven't won in a long time. So I'm hoping that streak ends as well. Thank you, Bijan. Good luck to you this season, and I hope to stay in touch. Let's do so.
10: Yeah. Yes, sir, Rich. I appreciate you, man.
6: Right back after this. Bijan Robinson, everybody, right here on the Rich Eisen Show from the Atlanta Falcons and courtesy of Colgate and Texas football. This weekend, I'll be rooting for you. You've got the Arch Manning card. I want that to be as valuable as possible.
0: Yeah,
6: I do me this favor. Mm-hmm. Find out how much the card is worth before kickoff. And then let's compare it to after
0: now
6: kickoff.
0: We're talking. I mean, it's already priceless. Let's go.
6: I'm sure it's not. I'm sure there's a price on it. Maybe priceless to you, sir.
0: I'm just saying.
6: That's all I'm doing. All right, is Bijan gone? He's hung up.
0: He gone.
6: All right, so let's talk. Let's predict the NFC South, since I don't know how many of us are going to have the Atlanta Falcons atop that flow chart. But we have yet to predict the NFC South. Let us do that right now. Chris Brockman, you're first up. Predict the NFC South. And please know, this is dicey in your own household.
0: It's dicey in my
6: house. You're now married.
7: True.
6: To an Atlanta Falcons fan.
7: Yeah, their success is my success. Except that they're not going to have any this year.
6: Oh, that's not true.
7: I have the Falcons fourth.
6: Oh.
7: The quarterback is going to be an issue all season. Oh. I think if you ask Falcons fans, they want to bottom out so they can get an actual quarterback for next year. The Panthers third. I like the Saints. I think they're going to be better.
6: Second place better, huh?
7: I had been talking about them winning the division most of the offseason. The Jordan Tyson injury is not great.
6: That's correct.
7: Alvin Kamara going down for a little bit, not great.
6: That's correct.
7: And we talked to Baker last week. He seems like he's on a mission. So I'm going to have the Bucks winning the division, Saints second.
6: TJ Jefferson.
9: Yes, sir.
6: You have the floor on this subject matter.
9: I'm just going to be very honest with you guys.
6: I hope so.
9: I had a list pre-remembering Bijan was coming on the show. And then out of respect, I flipped my list around.
6: Oh.
9: Full disclosure.
6: Because okay.
9: I didn't want to do this to him because he took time out of his day to come on our show. So I got the Panthers finishing fourth place.
6: Okay.
9: I got the Falcons finishing third.
6: Okay. And then,
9: much like Chris, I'm with them. They're Bucks and the Saints.
6: Lee.
9: I've been high on the Bucks, or I mean the Saints rather, pretty much all summer.
7: They were your sleeper team.
9: They were one of my sleeper teams. I'm finishing watching quarterbacks on Netflix, right? A couple things popped into my head. One, I think we're a little too hard on the Tennessee Titans. And two, something about this Bucks team and the way they rally around Baker Mayfield makes me feel like they're going to do the same and carry them to victory in this division.
6: Well, I'm glad you're honest. Thank you.
0: Thanks.
6: I've got the Saints finishing last again.
0: Really?
6: Yeah.
0: Wow.
6: I see it. Come on, guys. Let's see it.
9: I just know every year.
6: Chuck for
9: a
6: full
9: happens.
6: Season. Let's see who stays healthy. It's not that I don't believe in them. I need to see it. Like, this is called a prediction. And until I see it, I'm not confident in it. I've got them last. I do have the Falcons third. I have the Falcons third because of the quarterback situation in that regard as well. They also, you know, lost both of their stud pass rushers from last year's draft, one for the season, one for half the season.
0: Yep. Yep.
6: So, new coach, new everything. We'll see how it works.
0: Yep.
6: And I've got the Bucks winning the division. And I've got the Panthers finishing second. Guys, I don't know why where is the Panther hate coming from?
7: It's not hate. I don't think Bryce Young's as good as Tyler Shuck.
6: Well, you may be right on that front, but they added Jalen Phillips and Devin Lloyd to their front seven. And already were pretty stout in that regard.
7: They got to play first place schedule.
6: I got it.
7: Okay.
6: So they're second, and I think the Bucks are going to win this division.
7: Yeah.
6: We're all lockstep in that front.
7: One playoff team, right?
6: I think the Panthers have a shot here. You guys, I'm higher on the Panthers than you, and you're higher on the Saints than me.
7: Yep.
9: It's not Panthers hate either. We just got to do
6: it. It's not Saints hate either. This is not,
9: saying,
6: people view that it's like you hate this, hate that.
9: Disrespect. We just have to make a prediction, and that's just so it.
6: It's what we do.
11: Yeah. The disrespect is real.
6: Okay. Thank you.
7: Also, did you see a video of him working out over the weekend?
6: Who, Tyreek Hill?
7: Yeah. Oh.
6: I know.
9: I thought you said Del Tufo.
11: Am I reading this right?
6: Okay. I mean, he sits out there in your fantasy draft, and he's just like, how do I not take a flyer at the end?
7: They stash him?
6: Yeah. 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

0: 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Good. 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Yeah, Susan and I showed Tropic Thunder to Cooper and Taylor and Cooper's friend movie. Jackson.
1: Oh, such a good movie.
0: We'll see if Jackson's allowed back over.
1: I mean.
0: Oh, my gosh. The Les Grossman scenes are just the classics. Oh. Is that true that they're going to make a potential Les Grossman movie?
2: They've been saying.
0: Is that the rumor?
3: It's a rumor. I think Cruise is locked into Days of Thunder 2 right now.
0: I saw that.
3: Yeah.
0: Digger coming out soon, too.
3: Yeah, Digger. Yeah.
0: Look forward to that. All right. Jerry in Columbus is first in. He's been hanging on forever. What's up, Jerry?
4: Hey, guys. Great show.
0: Thanks, Jerry. Jerry. Appreciate it. What's on your mind, Jerry?
4: Want to do the Giants.
0: The win-loss for the Giants?
4: One loss on the Giants.
0: Okay, let's do it. Jerry in Columbus, Ohio, diehard New York Giant fan. Let's work it here. What happens when win-loss? Well, what happens when they play the Cowboys opening night?
4: Oh, that's a loss.
0: All right, 1-0-1 at the Rams on a Monday night. What happens week two?
4: That's going to be a loss.
0: 0-2.
4: Tennessee is going to be a loss.
0: No, my goodness. 0-3. Do they beat the Cardinals at home?
4: Yeah.
0: All right.
4: Mercy game.
0: 1-3 at the Commanders.
4: I think Ward is going to be a bust, so that's a win.
0: All right. Now you're 2-3 home for the Saints.
4: Loss.
0: Oh, my goodness. 2-4 at the Texans.
4: Loss.
0: 2-5 at the Eagles.
4: I'm thinking Jackson Dart and Matt Nagy equal Justin Fields. That's my fear.
0: Wow. What happens at the Eagles?
3: Told there'd be no math.
4: Loss.
0: 2-6 home.
4: They take Washington the second time.
0: Okay. That's 3-6.
4: Jacksonville, forget it.
3: Forget it.
0: That's like you could lead yourself through it. Are you going to beat Daniel Jones at least?
4: No, hell no.
0: Hell no?
4: Revenge for him.
0: Okay. Home for the Niners?
4: Niners, they don't have a prayer.
0: What about at the Seahawks?
4: Seahawks could play Milrow and take them.
0: What's home for the Browns?
4: I have faith in them to whoop the Browns.
0: All right, there we go. That's a fourth win at the Lions on a Monday night.
4: Forget about that one.
0: At the Cowboys?
4: TJ, your boys are going to take two.
0: Okay, and then home for the Eagles.
4: Well, that's a wrap.
0: 4-13, says Jerry in Columbus. Jerry, do you need a hug or what?
4: Oh, boy, do I. They're going to be better on paper, but not on the chalk.
0: All right, Jerry, call back. Let's see if this gets any better.
2: Hear from Jerry.
0: Jerry in Columbus.
5: Fucking playoffs, so what?
0: Seems like he was straight out of that vein there.
2: Yeah.
0: Although the opposite. That was that guy called in about the Giants when they were terrible, and he's like, we talking playoffs or what? And then never called back.
2: No.
3: Called back.
0: He was never. He gave us an all-time drop.
3: All-time.
5: We talking playoffs or what?
0: Fantastic.
3: He's a comet.
0: All right. Overreaction Monday. Chris Brockman and I popped one up yesterday on Labor Day. Season preview. Over 250,000 views already. We love you folks who want to watch show on YouTube. You want to hear it as well? We are greatly appreciative of it. We've got a new presenting sponsor as well coming up for the fall. We're excited about to introduce next Monday. But for the moment, if you missed yesterday's episode, check it out on our YouTube channel or wherever you listen to your podcast. For the moment, though, it's Overreaction Monday on a Tuesday.
6: That was terrible.
7: That was crap. That was garbage.
8: This place sucks.
9: Overreaction
10: Mondays.
9: Monday. On a Tuesday.
0: Christopher, what do you have over there,
3: hey,
0: sir?
3: Guys. Happy Tuesday. Happy football season.
2: Yes.
11: Oh, yeah.
3: We made it. Let's get it
11: Mondays.
3: On.
11: God help me.
3: Looking at the week one schedule, trying to anticipate which game is going to be the most overreacted to, Rich Eisen. And I think it's going to be Buffalo and Houston.
0: I would have pegged that one too, pal.
3: And I'm going to say this. Let's get it going right now. Let's preview. Let's front load next week. The loser of Bills Texans won't win their division.
0: That's crazy talk. That's silly. It's still week one.
3: Already in an 0-1 hole.
0: I got it. let's just assume Buffalo goes to Houston. Houston plays defense like that, and they're all over Josh Allen. And anybody who drafted Josh Allen in their fantasy league starts off 0-1. Really? That's the end of it?
3: Patriots upset Seattle.
0: Okay,
3: bam,
0: fine.
3: Look
0: all
3: at
0: right.
3: that.
0: Right, fine. There's still a whole runway to go. I appreciate you front-loading the overreaction. And the Bills come in, and they punk the Texans, and you're like, okay.
3: One seed.
0: C.J. Stroud will never reach the level of Josh Allen. And
3: trade him
0: and,
3: now.
0: And the Bills are going to win the conference.
3: Exactly.
0: I understand that, but the fact is that it's not like the Texans won't win their division. Didn't they start poorly last year? I mean, it did cost them the division because Jacksonville showed up and started playing some real stout football. Overreaction. What else you got over there, Chris?
3: All right. Thursday. Maybe Friday? I don't know. I want to hear. I got to hear what Kyle Shanahan to see what we're thinking about time.
0: Good one.
3: Whatever team wins in Australia, that will be the new overseas travel strategy.
0: What do you mean?
3: If the 49ers win,
2: people go early.
3: Now every team's going to say, we got to go early. We got to get acclimated. And if the Rams win, we got to go the day before and keep your body on whatever time you're used to being on.
0: Right.
3: And then that's what we're going to do moving forward.
0: That's been the case, you know, as somebody who's called a ton of international games. I feel like I'm the Jerry Lewis of announcers. You know, every time you hear like, oh, this is going to be the new way of doing it. This is the new way of doing it. This is the, you know, and you hear coaches basically say, I don't know, I wanted to come early, but, you know, my support staff, my trainers, my sleep people tell me we should do it this way. And then they go out and they lose and they feel like I should have done what I wanted to do.
3: Exactly.
0: Or last year, again, I called Rams Jaguars in Wembley. Jaguars were there all week. Rams came in last second, crushed them. All right. So the team that's already been there for a week should have had a better showing. At the end of the day, none of it matters in the long run. But we'll see. That's an overreaction. What else you got, Chris? What else?
3: I saw this quote from Derrick Henry. Did you guys see this? Derrick Henry is sick of watching the Super Bowl on Sunday.
0: Okay. Meaning what? He wants it on a Monday?
3: He wants to be in the game.
0: He wants
3: to be playing it.
0: Oh.
3: He wants to stop.
0: Oh, I thought you were saying that he just didn't like the day it's on.
3: No.
0: Oh, okay.
3: He's sick of watching it from home. If the Ravens don't make the Super Bowl this year, both Derrick Henry and Lamar Jackson elsewhere in 2027.
0: I think that's ridiculous as well. So if they don't make the Super Bowl this year, both are gone. What if they make the AFC Championship game?
3: At home and lose again?
0: I don't know what's going to happen. I mean, the Ravens are a team that I cannot wait to see play football because I love Jesse Minner, and I can't wait to see what Lamar looks like with a new set of eyes on everything there, right? That's some serious mystery coming in.
3: Yeah.
0: You know, Roquan is talking about how this defense is going to crush people, and I love it because he is a warrior, and Minter will definitely identify. Listen. Derwin James loves him some Jesse Minter. He would tell me that. He'd tell all the broadcast team that of the Chargers games that I did. I mean, Kyle Hamilton in Jesse Minter's hands is going to be dominant. So I picked the Bengals to win the division just because I've been high on the Bengals. I try to put my money where my mouth is, but I could be absolutely wrong. The Ravens could go and make the Super Bowl, but I think Bishotti will do whatever he needs to keep Lamar around. If it's another great season for him.
3: Yeah, we'll see.
0: No, you're 0-3. I haven't agreed with a thing you've said
3: yet. We'll see. Watching college football over the weekend. Man, can't get enough of this Lane Kiffin locker room speech.
0: Okay.
3: Josh Pate seemed to suggest that it was
0: put out there.
3: Planned leak. You know what I mean?
0: By the way, if that's the case, the fact that somebody shot the floor to make it seem like I'm not going to.
3: Yeah, I'm just like, eh,
0: I'm not going to.
3: Nobody's paying attention. Yeah. Either way, the team that there was on the other end of that Clemson, whoo, they're in rough shape. This is going to be Dabo's last year at Clemson.
0: I don't think that's an overreaction. I don't think that is at all.
3: And if they're, I don't know, they look terrible.
0: I don't know.
3: 1-5,
0: great
3: 1-4.
0: I don't know.
3: Make it the year.
0: How many times have we been saying this about Dabo Swinney ever since, you know, Deshaun Watson left town, right? Or, Trevor Lawrence left town.
3: Yeah.
0: So we've been saying that for years.
3: He doesn't seem hip to really adapt to what college football is.
0: Well, he says that about portal and NIL and whatever, but we'll see. We'll see. You know, he hasn't slowed down running down that hill. Man, I'd go ass over tea kettle if I did that. It's very impressive the way he runs down that hill.
3: No way am I doing that.
0: But I don't think this is an overreaction right now.
3: Okay.
0: I mean, getting curb stomped in LSU, 51-10.
3: Not even close.
0: That is a bitter pill to swallow.
3: Yeah.
0: So
3: it wasn't that.
0: I'm with you on that one.
3: A couple more quarterback performances. Of course, it's all about the quarterbacks here in this class heading into the NFL draft next.
0: By the way, just real quick before you, I don't know what the buyout would be. I mean, that could be a hefty price tag that'll just, you know, they'll treat it like the Bengals where, like, we're not paying that money. He's still the coach.
3: Perhaps.
0: All right. What else,
3: perhaps.
0: Chris? Sorry.
3: A non-quarterback's going to win the Heisman Trophy, TJ.
0: What, Jeremiah Smith?
3: I'm that wide receiver from Miami.
2: Oh, heck.
3: Tony.
2: Woo. Saw him. That dude's special.
3: What do you have, 230 yards?
2: Something like that.
3: Jeremiah Smith?
0: I'll buy it.
3: If the Raiders have the first pick.
0: Oh, I hear you.
2: Well, they trade it.
0: They'll trade it to whoever's second.
2: Yeah.
0: Oh, boy. Absolutely. Like, if you
2: so
0: have...
2: So you put Fernando with one of these two kids?
0: Oh, man. If you are in the NFL... with a quarterback of the future already drafted, and your first overall in next year's draft? Oh,
3: show me the money.
0: Bonanza.
3: Show me the money.
0: Oh, yes. Like, that would be an outstanding Raiders scenario.
2: Hard knocks.
0: But you also have to live, you know, 4 months of dreadful losing. You know? Oh, man. That would be a bonanza, but I'll buy that one.
3: Okay.
0: You're not too far off.
3: All right, a couple more.
0: Wouldn't that be amazing in, like, the greatest quarterback draft that's coming up that a non-quarterback wins the Heisman Trophy this year? Entirely possible, too.
3: Stranger things.
0: Jeremiah Smith is, you know, hey, all of these Buckeyes that I know are like, this guy, now this guy. Oh, yeah, Marv Jr. was the guy who they were coming to see in pro day, even though it was ineligible, and we're still waiting.
3: McGoran,
0: although he almost had 1,000 yards receiving, so.
3: Yeah.
0: What else, Chris?
3: I'm just going to keep going back to this well, because when you have a well that keeps giving you oil, you keep going, you're digging it.
0: All right, Landman, what do you got?
3: Ohtani should never pitch again for the Dodgers.
0: By the way, nobody is more happy with the news that
3: I'm not happy.
0: Probably done pitching.
3: I am not happy.
0: This guy.
3: But I've been saying it since the beginning that he should be done with pitching. And now the pitching has now got him injured. And now not playing. Now he's not even hitting well because of the injury that he sustained while pitching.
0: I got it.
3: It's just a bummer. But I like being right.
0: Mm-hmm.
3: Like, come on!
0: I'll still rule against this, even though
3: he should not want to pitch anymore.
0: But he's so damn good at it.
2: I was about to say, if he was like a borderline pitcher, then yeah. But he's
8: You're
2: not
8: paying him a lot of money.
2: Like, he is exceptional.
0: We're definitely sure he hurt himself pitching.
3: I've yet to hear anything otherwise.
0: We're 100% sure. Should we get Pablo on this one? Well, since he's all over the Dodgers, everything else right now?
3: I think, you know, just figure it out.
2: Busy.
3: I don't know. It's a bummer. But
0: I know you're connected.
3: No more pitching.
0: I don't know, pal. Well, it wouldn't it be amazing that this franchise that paid him all that money to do both only gets one, and it's the hitting, because they have the pitching covered anyway?
2: By the way,
3: he still
2: worth the price that they paid him. Two rings already.
0: Yeah,
2: he's gonna get a third.
0: There's trophies in the case. You're right.
2: Yeah, I know they're not right there yet, but I'm not betting against them in October.
3: I have a hotter Ohtani take that I'm not willing to unpack.
0: All right, keep that on in your arsenal.
3: Just hold on.
0: Meanwhile, PCA, right?
10: All right.
0: We'll okay. Yeah. What do you got,
3: guys? Aaron Judge plays baseball tonight.
0: Ah, looks like it.
8: He's back.
3: What?

0: one in Major League Baseball in ERA. Let's go. Even if he adds a run a game, another just like, I can't wait to see what it looks like.
1: I'm happy for you.
0: Okay. I just want to know where Doug Eddings is so the hats can be straight. We didn't even hit that.
1: That's the most absurd story of the Major League season. Right?
0: We didn't even hit that today.
2: Oh, my.
0: You know what? Maybe let's just take a break now so we'll have time for it.
1: I hate that.
0: That's coming up next on the Rich Eisen Show. We'll wrap up the show on a busy Football Tuesday. 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

0: back here on the Rich Eisen Show, 844-204-RICH. 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I haven't been upset at baseball as much as Doug Eddings telling that rookie on the St. Louis Cardinals to straighten his hat.
1: Baseball.
0: Absolutely dreadful. What a horrible moment that was for baseball, for umpiring. I saw that, and then after the game, he said Hunter Goodman stepped up to the plate for the Rockies and said, you know, can he wear his hat like that? And that's what he told him to straighten. He told the catcher to tell the kid to straighten his hat. Now, he also said after the game that nobody said anything until the kid gave up some runs. And that no one, he wasn't going to wear his hat on his field. It's just like, Doug, I just went to the park with my son, my 15-year-old son, Yankees Angels. We did not spend a split second on the way to the stadium saying, oh, I can't wait to see who's the home plate umpire. With all due respect, your job is to make sure we're not talking about you. Period, end of story. And, you know, kudos to the manager of the Cardinals to get ejected. He should get ejected. And then kudos to the Cardinals and the Rockies the next day for wearing their hats askew. Honestly, what are we doing? What are we doing telling kids, certainly of color, to straighten their hats out? Like, what century are we in? What decade are we in? What world are we in? Get out of here.
2: So, Sonny Gray for the Sox.
0: Right.
2: Wears his hat crooked.
0: On and on.
2: Former Cardinal. No issue, ever. So.
0: What the hell was that all about?
2: Yeah.
0: Not your job, sir. Not your job. And then he gave the Cardinals a pitch clock violation because the manager argued in between pitching changes. Like, power trip somewhere else. Not on your field. Get out of here. All right. I got that off my chest.
3: Yeah.
0: I'm not virtue signaling either. I just saw it. I'm like, what the hell are we doing?
3: It's stupid.
1: It's field.
0: All right. Rams and Niners are playing in Australia, as we all know. Melbourne, as Tom Pelissero told us it's called.
2: Oh, Tom landed. I saw his.
0: Glad he landed. Yeah, thank God.
2: He made it.
1: Okay. Tommy P.
0: So the Rams are taking a totally different approach to the Niners. Niners are already there.
2: Yeah.
0: When they flew out, Adam Schefter, Joe Pompliano was talking about the Rams schedule, okay, because the Niners are already there. Joe Pompliano said the Rams travel schedule is practice this morning, meaning Tuesday, leave for Melbourne Tuesday night. Wednesday's lost because you land Thursday morning. That's how long it takes, and it's now the next day, the dateline. You play at 10:35 in the morning on Friday. That's when the kickoff is. Then you fly back to the U.S. immediately after, and they're in L.A. midday Friday, meaning the Rams will spend more than 30 hours on an airplane and travel over 15,000 miles, yet technically be back in Los Angeles less than 72 hours after leaving. So you lose a day when traveling
2: right
0: from the United States to Australia. Adam Schefter pointed out that Raheem Morris traveled and missed his birthday. 50 years old. On Thursday, September 3rd. So last week, they flew to Australia, leaving Wednesday night the 2nd and arrived on the 4th, September 4th.
1: He's really not 50. Right?
0: Is that what he means? So that means right. He's always 49?
1: I'm going to fly that way on my birthday from now
2: like
1: on.
2: Like a leap year, baby.
1: Never going to be
4: 49. He's not always 49. He just gets an extra year.
0: And he gets paid by the 49ers. Yeah. Maybe that's his way of, you know, really buying into the team effort.
1: Look,
0: he's 49 forever. The soundbite of the year already, Kyle Shanahan, ladies and gentlemen, explaining about all of this business.
3: We did our totally normal routine. I'm not sure because we're, like I said, we're a little confused with when I look at my clock and it says the time, and then I try to see my family's time and it says the time, but it says yesterday. I don't even get how that's possible. So I feel like I'm in the future. And then also when we play on our Friday, which I think is a Thursday in the U.S., we're such creatures of habit. So I call today Tuesday. I call today Wednesday, which is the first day we put in a game plan. But I think it's Monday. However, though, it's Sunday in the present. So, like, I'm going to mess that up all week if you guys ask me. But today is just our first day of the game plan, which is a Wednesday. We'll put in some on a Thursday. Friday's the final part of the game plan. Saturday we walk through when we play on Sunday, which is a Friday in Australia and a Thursday in the U.S. So don't ever make me do that again.
5: Am I reading the chart?
2: That was amazing.
4: I have a migraine right now.
2: Yeah, I'm just like, what? Space-time continuum?
0: Well, if anybody is still wondering if he's still feeling the effects of what happened in his car crash to be able to stick the landing on that, he's clear-eyed, full hearts. Yep. see if he can't lose. And he also got rid of the stash.
2: Stash gone.
0: Stash is gone.
2: Yeah.
0: Yep. Okay. Left that in Van Nuys. on a Wednesday?
1: Oh, I got it.
0: So it was overreaction Monday, Tuesday on a Wednesday today in Australia. Did I get this right?
2: Right.
0: Okay.
2: Yeah, correct.
0: Overreaction Tuesday on a Wednesday, in Australia. We say hello to our friends.
2: Down under.
0: Down under, which you're mandated to refer to that as this American sportscast or anything. And London's across the pond. Anything in Australia's down under.
6: So. What else you want to know?
0: Thank you so much. Are you used to that drop, Mike? We're ready.
4: Throw another shrimp.
0: Football season's up and running. Kurt Warner does his usual Wednesdays on Wednesday.
2: We got a game tomorrow.
7: What's up, Trevor?
0: That's right. We got a game tomorrow.
4: Football.
1: Oh, yeah.
0: Yeah. Woo. That's on Wednesday.
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19: Yes, they came and picked it up a couple of weeks ago.
18: Were they excited to get it?
19: Clara, they were so excited that I got excited too. I was wiggling like a happy puppy.
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18: 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Remember the Alamo, Danny.
19: Remember the Alamo, Clara.
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19: And God bless Texas.
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3: Live from the Huntington Bank Studios, here's Jeremy Branham and Joe George.
6: Hello, Houston. He's Joe. I'm Jeremy. We're Jeremy and Joe. AJ behind the glass. In for Brian today. It is a Tuesday edition of the program. Taco Tuesday edition. Lots to get to today. Astros are in Philly. Starting a, I don't know who that guy is. Who's calling me? Tuesday edition. I don't know who it is.
7: Okay.
6: Could be
8: who
6: my
8: the f- is that guy?
6: I mean, it could be my parole officer. I don't want that conversation going on.
7: No, no, you don't want that.
6: Aaron Donald's not traveling to Australia.
7: Yeah, what's going on?
6: Breaking news there. So, I don't know.
7: Is this a giant scam?
6: No. I mean, he's not. They didn't sign him to play week one.
7: No, no, they did not.
6: What was that?
7: Oh, it just happened, AJ.
9: I don't know what that was.
6: AJ already lost his perfect game.
7: There it goes.
6: Didn't take long. A few times ago, he produced a perfect game.
7: He'll get another chance this week.
6: He didn't produce a perfect game today. He's going to get another chance this week?
7: Yeah.
6: What day?
7: Friday when you're not here.
6: Oh, there you go.
7: B-Mac's going to host with me on Friday.
6: There you go, Brian.
7: Sorry,
6: and
7: Twitch.
6: Joe on Friday. Yeah, Twitch is going to love that.
7: They're happy today, though.
6: No Brian today.
7: Yeah, no Brian today.
6: No Brian today.
7: The soccer matters.
6: The trade-off is you don't get Brian today, but you get all of him. On Friday.
7: Yeah.
6: That's a lot of Brian.
7: Yes.
6: A lot of Brian. But we're going to be at Nick's place tomorrow. NFL season kicks off tomorrow. Can you believe it?
7: It's so weird. A Wednesday.
6: I know.
7: I mean, I'm excited. I'm glad it's back. College football's fully rolling now. NFL's back Wednesday, Thursday, Sunday. This is great.
6: Mm-hmm.
7: I'm very
6: happy. I don't know why they're not playing Friday.
7: I kind of figured that...
6: Are they just reserving that for...
7: isn't this the time of the
6: college,
7: year where they
6: high
7: can't?
6: School? Why can't they?
7: I thought there was some like legal thing.
6: Like what legal thing? If you can play on Wednesday, why couldn't you play on Friday?
7: Because I think as a high school football.
6: Do they have some sort of protection act or
7: I
6: something?
7: I think they do.
6: I didn't know that.
7: And then that's why they can play on Fridays later in the year, I think.
6: College football can play on Fridays.
7: Oh, yeah, I guess they can. Yeah. They don't care. They don't care about the kids.
6: No, they don't care about the kids. All right, so lots to get to today. We'll talk NFL. We'll be heavy Texans. Astros start a 3-game series in Philly, which tonight's a pretty big game because the Phillies throw their dudes tomorrow and then the next day. Mm-hmm. Now, the Astros do have Hunter Brown tomorrow, and then they have TBA on Thursday, which he's having a good year. But the Astros lineup is already out.
7: Okay.
6: It's Peña, Alvarez, Isak, Altuve, Varsho, Yiner, Walker, Trammell, and Smith.
7: Okay.
6: Not much different.
7: No, that's pretty much the lineup.
6: The new guy didn't crack the lineup.
7: I don't think we're going to see him much.
6: I think we're going to see him against lefties.
7: You think so?
6: Yeah, I think so.
7: Even though he can't play in the playoffs? They're going to carve a rollout for him in the regular season?
6: If he can help you win games?
7: Yeah.
6: If he's a better option?
7: That's true. I wish he could just be on the playoff roster if he's a good option.
6: He's
7: a good option.
6: Sorry, Joe. That can't happen.
7: I know. They got to throw some other bums out there against lefties.
6: Mm-hmm. And we're gonna talk some college football a little bit later as well. I'll get to the SMU Florida State stuff. Also, crazy day in college athletics. LSU's being threatened that, hey, comply or you might be out of a home, out of a league, out of a conference. That's nuts. The Michigan stuff, the MAC is fighting back. So we'll get to that a little bit later. But it is game week, Joe. Do you know what year this is of the Houston Texans organization?
7: I do.
6: You want to say?
7: It's the 25th year.
6: 25th year in the history of this organization.
10: Mm-hmm. H-Town.
6: The youngest NFL organization that exists.
7: Correct.
6: So, they're going to honor the Texans this year with like a variety of different things. Like, hey, this is our 25th year. Here's what's happening. Here's what's going on. And I did hear that at some point they're going to come out with a Texans top 25.
7: Okay.
6: I can't remember where I heard it. I want to say it was a preseason game, and somebody who wasn't supposed to say that said that. So I stole the idea.
7: Before they could do it. I like this.
6: I did one.
7: Yep, good call.
6: Because now, what is it, the old saying, first to market? Yeah, because if you're first to market, you're like, you know, you get to trump all the other ideas.
7: Yeah, you're the standard now.
6: I'm the standard.
7: If it looks the same, you say they copied my homework.
6: Exactly.
7: Yeah.
6: Like they might have to go change it now a little bit.
7: Yeah, they might.
6: If it's too similar.
7: Yeah, there's one name on here I'm really curious about if they make their top 25.
6: All right, so, Laramie?
7: Deshaun.
6: Oh. Deshaun has to be there.
7: I know, but, like, there's so much bad around that situation. I could see an organization deciding we're going to leave this player off our top 25.
6: Just, like, the stigma?
7: Yeah. I'm just like, this guy ain't going to be on the list.
6: To be fair, if stigma's all you have with Deshaun Watson, you're doing all right.
7: Yeah.
6: It could be a lot worse
7: right.
6: than just stigma.
7: You're right.
6: With you're Deshaun right. Watson. I mean, he could be running the ERP. What if Deshaun Watson's stigma was running the ERP? That
7: bad.
6: Is the Houston Texans offense. But anyways, I did come out with my top 25. All right.
7: Mm-hmm.
6: I'm just going to go bang, bang, bang, bang, bang. And I got some feedback. I got some critical thinking. I got some argument here, which of course, anytime you have these lists, it could be the perfect list and you're still going to get feedback, right? And what is the perfect list? How do you define a perfect list? Everybody's going to say something different, right?
7: Yeah.
6: Like, there's no way to have the perfect list. It's automatically going to lead to debate. It's automatically going to lead to engagement. It's automatically going to lead to some food on my kid's table
7: mm-hmm.
6: because I'm engagement farming here. But the top 25, Joe, top 25. Stop me whenever you think that I erred or I went wrong. Number one, J.J. Watt.
7: Good.
6: Okay. I see people are pushing back on this.
7: What?
6: People wanted Andre ahead of J.J.
7: I understand.
6: People wanted Andre ahead of J.J.
7: I do get it.
6: A couple, not a lot.
7: I understand what their argument would be, but I think J.J. is...
6: What is their argument?
7: He was one of the best receivers in his era.
6: Sure.
7: And he was dominant.
6: Was he ever an offensive player of the year?
7: No.
6: How many times was J.J. Watt the defensive player of the year?
7: Three.
6: I rest my case.
7: Yeah. I agree with you. J.J. should be one.
6: J.J.
7: I think
6: one.
7: The people, their real argument, mm-hmm. they like offense over defense.
6: That's what one person said. He's like, yep. offense, like a wide receiver trumps the defensive end, which I'm not sure it does.
7: I don't think it does. J.J. Watt wrecked just as many games as Andre did.
6: Yeah.
7: He won games single-handedly time and time again. He won a playoff game with a torn labrum, basically.
6: Mm-hmm. And if you just like look at salaries, like I think salary is the great determinator of like positional importance, right? Maybe not running back because I think running backs are overpaid, but top defensive ends are making top wide receiver money. Like they're kind of on par, you know?
7: Mm-hmm.
6: Like they're second and third behind quarterbacks.
7: Yeah, those are your top two.
6: So
7: always.
6: I'm not sure a wide receiver is more important than a defensive end. Like if you could have an elite defensive end or an elite wide receiver, which of the two would you rather have?
7: I'd rather take the defensive end.
6: I think I'd rather. It's close, though.
7: It's just going to matter more, it feels like. And frankly, if your quarterback's good enough, the receiver shouldn't matter as much.
6: Okay, number two, I had Andre.
7: Yep.
6: Number three, DeAndre.
7: Sure.
6: Number four, Arian.
7: All good.
6: Number five, Dwayne Brown.
7: Okay.
6: Number six, Derek Stingley Jr.
7: Wow.
6: Yeah. Wow's right.
7: I'm looking at your next grouping to try to see. I think I'm fine with it.
6: Seven, Cushing. Eight, Jonathan Joseph. Nine, Mario Williams. 10, Will Anderson.
7: So J.J. was the one that I'm kind of going back and forth on with Stingley a little bit.
6: Okay. Just hear it.
7: Now, it's more that J.J. is the best free agency signing in the history of the franchise.
6: Not what this list is.
7: I know. But I feel like it helps elevate him on this list.
6: Why?
7: Now, Stingley has more accolades, I would imagine.
6: So Stingley has two first-team All-Pros. Jonathan Joseph, I believe, had one second-team All-Pro. Zero first-teams.
7: What's hard? For, like,
6: Joseph is also the all-time leader in interceptions, but only by two over Stingley. Stingley's
7: okay.
6: is a couple away from tying Jonathan Joseph. So Joseph, okay, yeah, he has the interception record by two, but Derek Stingley has two first-team All-Pros that J.J. does not.
7: Yeah, and I know, I guess you're not counting this season.
6: And to be fair,
7: but
6: I
7: if we're going to project that Derek Stingley's going to have, but he's going to be
6: counting
7: first
6: the
7: by
6: season.
7: The end of the season.
6: NFL ceases to exist right now this second. I would still have Stingley ahead of Joseph. And look, I'm biased towards J.J. I rode a Southwest plane next to him once.
7: I'm fine with it.
6: He sat in the middle row and let his wife take the window, and I had the aisle.
7: Yeah, I'm good with this. Okay. Why Mario over Will Anderson?
6: So, the volume.
7: Okay.
6: The volume. They've both been, you know, I believe Mario has one first-team All-Pro, Will Anderson last year, first-team All-Pro, but Mario just has more volume than Will Anderson right now.
7: Okay.
6: Now, Will Anderson's going to pass him. Might pass him as soon as this season.
7: Sure.
6: But the volume's there. Now, you could push back and say Whitney Mercilus has more volume than Will Anderson,
7: but he's
6: which
7: not
6: would
7: good.
6: Be true. Which
7: but,
6: would be true.
7: But he's not as good of a player.
6: He has good sack numbers, but I don't think he's the overall player.
7: Overall player, Will Anderson's better.
6: I had Whitney 11, D'Amico 12, Kareem 13, which I did not count coaching accolades here. I want this to be strictly players, no coaches, no executives. This is strictly a players list.
7: I saw people asking you that in the comments. I think it's an intriguing argument to put D'Amico higher for that reason, because of that. But I think this is fair. Just keep it players.
6: Okay.
7: So I'm good with those.
6: So 11 Merciless, 12 D'Amico, 13 Kareem. I had 14 Owen Daniels, okay. Greatest tight end in the history of this organization. Matt Schaub, 15. Nico Collins, 16. Deshaun Watson, 17. C.J. Stroud, 18. Jadeveon Clowney, 19. Danielle Hunter, 20. Bernardrick McKinney, 21. Chris Myers, football guy, 23. Chris Myers, 22. I can't count. Chester Pitts, 23. Laremy Tunsil, 24. And Kaimi Fairbairn at number 25.
7: Okay, so I think Danielle should be in front of C.J. I think he should also be in front of Clowney. I know smaller sample size. But he's been dominant. He's been more dominant, frankly, by the numbers than Will Anderson since he's been here. He's got more sacks.
6: Okay, but yes, he has more sacks, but he hasn't been a first-team All-Pro.
7: He does not. So, but then I wouldn't put him in front of Anderson, but I'd have him in front of CJ. I'd have him in front of Clowney.
6: Clowney has, I believe Clowney had a first-team All-Pro. No, second-team All-Pro in 2016. So they're similar in terms of accolades with All-Pro teams. Mm-hmm. And then Clowney has the volume there.
7: That's fair.
6: He's got like twice as many TFLs.
7: Okay, so I might give you Clowney, but I ain't giving you CJ.
6: It's hard to go by position. It's hard to argue position. I probably did have a positional bias there for the quarterback because the quarterback.
7: I think your quarterbacks are listed in the correct order.
6: Okay.
7: I think Schaub 1, Watson 2, CJ 3.
6: So if you're going to go order. If you're going to go Clowney and Hunter ahead of CJ, do you put them both ahead of Deshaun?
7: No.
6: So you'd have separation. You go Deshaun, yeah. Jadeveon, Danielle,
7: yeah, I think Deshaun,
6: CJ.
7: Yeah, yes.
6: I'm not mad at that.
7: I'm fine with the rest of the list except you've been asked by a lot of people in the comments about this about one guy.
6: Yeah.
7: I agree. I know it's hard cuz he doesn't have stats. He doesn't have a ton of accolades, but John Weeks, man.
6: Oh, yeah, I have been asked
7: about John Weeks should be on this list somewhere.
6: Yeah, see, I don't think that specialists are real football players.
7: You got Kaimi on here.
6: Barely, but he's the all-time leading scorer. I'm getting pushed back saying that Kaimi should be higher
7: as saw
6: the all-time
7: that
6: points leader. I'm like, dude, he barely made the list. The only reason he's on the list is because he's the all-time points leader. I don't want to put a kicker on a real football list. He's a kicker.
7: He's
6: a kicker.
7: I would rather have John Weeks.
6: Well, he's made game-winning field goals. Like, cool. How's he done in the playoffs and weather? You could also say, well, how's CJ done in the playoffs and weather? But that's a good counterpoint.
7: What about Shane Luckler?
6: Not a real football player.
7: I know, but over Kaimi. I know.
6: Point. No, you wouldn't have Luckler ahead of Kaimi. No, Luckler was here less.
7: Pretty good, though.
6: He was good, but he was here fewer years, and Kaimi puts points on the board.
7: Yeah, I'd rather have John Weeks there instead of Kaimi.
6: I do like John Weeks.
7: Yeah.
6: I do like John Weeks.
7: That's a personal bias.
6: One pushback I was getting a lot of was Laremy Tunsil.
7: Too low or too high?
6: They said I had him too low. Well, Laremy tried to get me fired, so, I mean, How high do you want me to have Laremy Tunsil? But Pro Football Reference does an approximate value thing. I have no idea how they come up with this. I'll just go ahead and say I have no idea how they come up with approximate value. But I'll be honest. On the offensive linemen, I defer to their approximate value. Because I don't know how you grade offensive linemen other than eye test, right? And like, you know, what did Chris Myers look like in 2008 through 2014 versus Laremy Tunsil 2019 through 2024 when they weren't doing a whole lot of winning, by the way. Whenever he was getting called for a lot of flags, when he was missing a lot of games, when he was arguing with people on Twitter. So the approximate value that they have for Chris Myers is 60. That's pretty high. They have Chester Pitts at 48, and then they have Laremy Tunsil also at 48. So I kind of deferred there a little bit.
7: I kind of like Laremy where he's at.
6: I think it's fair.
7: It's the one thing you just mentioned there. Yeah, like I obviously was not here in Houston for all 25 of these years. I don't think these other guys who are offensive linemen on this list jumped up, had as many false starts as Laramie did.
6: Yeah, a lot.
7: Like he hurt his team a lot every single year.
6: He did.
7: Like he was a great blocker, yes. Also, like he had a year in which was he really hurt when he didn't play? I know they were bad. That might have not been his decision even to not play that season. I think it was with a thumb injury, right? I think he's fine on this list at 24.
6: Yeah.
7: Too many penalties.
6: All right, where did I go wrong? The junkies already have some thoughts. 713-780-ESPN. Plenty to get to today. DJ Bienemy had a CJ Stroud piece that I'm gonna be honest. I went into it thinking I'm gonna find three things I like here and three things I don't like. I didn't find anything I didn't like.
7: Oh.
6: I didn't find anything I didn't like. We'll get to some college football. SMU Florida State was awesome yesterday. LSU's doing some stuff. The MAC is doing some stuff with the Michigan second. We'll get to that. Cash them or trash them a little bit later as well. Some bold NFL predictions. And we'll talk a little bit about this Astros-Philly series that gets started here in a little bit. Here in a little bit. It starts at 5:40. What a stupid time. What a stupid time. And I know that they're on the East Coast and it's 6:40 their time. Still stupid. Why would you start a game at 6:40 and not 7?
7: Thank you.
6: That's so dumb.
7: I've never been in more agreement on anything than this take.
6: Why do they do that?
7: 7:05.
6: Yeah.
7: 7:05, 7:10, that's when baseball games should start.
6: At 6:40?
7: Yeah, why?
6: Philadelphia's a big city. You need your Philadelphians time to travel.
7: Yeah, I don't get it.
6: It's so dumb.
7: It should start at 7:05 or 7:10.
6: You know what it is? It's probably that they probably don't want those Philadelphians up all night.
7: Oh, they want to get
6: them. They don't want
7: home.
6: Them on the street. They want to get them off of Broad Street or whatever.
7: Yeah, they want to make sure they're not climbing poles for a regular season victory.
6: Chestnut Avenue.
7: Yeah, they want to get that.
6: Them off. Yeah, they're scared of the Philadelphians, so they send them home 30 minutes earlier. 6:40?
7: Yeah, I don't like it.
6: Eastern? Man, what are we going to do? We might just take off the last segment.
7: Just watch the game.
6: Yeah. All right, 713-780-ESPN. All that stuff, much, much more. 713-780-3776. We're also on Twitch, twitch.tv/ESPN975. We're on YouTube at ESPN Houston, TikTok, ESPN975, Twitter, ESPN975. Joe's at Joe George Radio. I'm at Jeremy Branham. It is Jeremy and Joe, ESPN975. First, I want to tell you about BetUS. 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
6: Junkie says that I'm putting Case Keenum on that list. My bad, I forgot. Son of a gun.
7: Forgot.
6: I remember Case's greatness as a Cougar, for what it's worth.
7: You do. You tell us all the time.
6: Well, he's the greatest quarterback in college football history.
7: That's true.
6: Statistically speaking, it's a fact, not an opinion.
7: No, I acknowledge that.
6: 713-780-ESPN. I should have put Case there just what do they call me? The rage bait.
7: Yeah.
6: For the rage bait that I post. Vonte Leach. Vonte Leach is the greatest fullback in Houston Texans history. I don't know if he can crack the top 25, though. I did entertain the idea of Vonte Leach, much in the same idea that I considered Kyahmi Fairbairn. But Vonte Leach is a real football player. Fullbacks are certainly real football players. Kickers are not.
7: What was that final grouping with Kyahmi?
6: Like who was in the mix?
7: Vonte.
6: Vonte was in the mix. Kevin Walter was in the mix. Zach Cunningham was in the mix.
7: Oh, yeah. He had a lot of tackles.
6: Probably missing. Yeah, he did have a lot of tackles. Not as much as McKinney, though.
7: No.
6: Yeah, that's pretty much the honorable mentions. John Weeks for the giggles. Junkie says Fairbairn is rated way too low. I would agree if he was a real football player. If Kyahmi Fairbairn was a real football player, I would agree that he is rated way too low. Also, you forgot an 0-2. No Antonio Smith, says Cody. Oh, yeah, he was in the mix, too. Antonio Smith was in the honorable mention mix. Yeah. He just missed the cut, Cody, but he was under consideration. Junkie, I would put Hunter no lower than 15. That's where you had him, right? You had him no lower than 15 because you had him jumping CJ.
7: I had him at 18.
6: Okay. Yeah, I don't know how you get him to 15.
7: Because I jumped.
6: I really don't.
7: I said no to jumping in front of Deshaun.
6: The junkie. Like I don't know how you get him to 15 because he would have to jump Jadeveon, which I don't think he has the numbers that Jadeveon does. If you want to say Stroud, sure. If you want to say Watson, sure. I would disagree, obviously. If you want to say Nico, sure. Over Shabby, all time leader in every single passing category in franchise history.
7: I think he's got to be in the top 15.
6: I don't know how you're getting Danilo into the top 15. I really don't. No John Weeks. He almost made it. He was in the honorable mention category. This Texan list just proves how mediocre this franchise is and always will be. I think that's a valid point, but I feel like you're not putting enough weight in the fact that this is the youngest organization in NFL history.
7: I get where they're coming from, but like, if other organizations did this, it would look very similar for the first 25 years.
6: First 25 years, yes.
7: Yes. Like, I mean, how much, like, the Jags list wouldn't be much better than this for first 25 years. Like, you'd have, like...
6: They got off to a better start because the expansion stuff was better for them.
7: But you'd have, like, you know, like, McCardle and Brunel and...
6: Probably.
7: Fred Taylor.
6: Bocelli.
7: Reese Jones-Drew, Bocelli. Like,
6: yeah.
7: You'd have a good list, but, like, it's not that much, like, better than this crop. I mean, is there a Jag that's better than JJ?
6: No.
7: Or Andre?
6: Probably not. Do they have a Hall of Fame? Is Bisselli going to be a Hall of Famer? I think Bisselli might have got in.
7: I think
6: Hall
7: he got in.
6: Yeah.
7: Yeah. I think it was last year.
6: Yeah.
7: Or 2 years ago. What about Carolina? They're the other youngest franchise.
6: Steve Smith's a stud, but he's not as good as Andre.
7: No, he's not as good as Andre. And then, you know, maybe Luke Kuechly would probably, I might put Luke Kuechly in front of Andre Johnson, but not in front of JJ.
6: The Panthers, the Jags came in 95. The Ravens gave up their history back to the Browns.
7: Yeah.
6: So their franchise technically starts in 96, but they already were around. But if you just went Baltimore Ravens alone, that's pretty good.
7: I mean, that list is going to be better than this list.
6: You got Ray Lewis.
7: Ed Reed.
6: They're killing that
7: Jamal
6: list.
7: Jamal Lewis.
6: Forgot about Jamal.
7: Like, yeah, Shannon Sharp probably makes their list.
6: So
7: still.
6: The Panthers Hall of Famers, Julius Peppers, which I don't think he's not as good as JJ, but it was really, really good.
7: Very, very good
6: in
7: player.
6: In fact, that might be the biggest miss the Texans have had in one of their drafts, going David Carr over Julius Peppers whenever they couldn't protect the quarterback. Luke Kuechly, just inducted. He was very, very good. Sam Mills, but he finished his career there. And then they list like Kevin Green, Reggie White, but those guys weren't Panther Hall of Famers. They came there to finish their career.
7: Yeah, the Texans list is frankly like right where it needs to be, 25 years in. Yeah. Like, it's really not that different than the
6: other teams. I think their list is better than Carolina and Jacksonville, and they're 7 years younger.
7: Yeah, and then Baltimore would probably edge them out.
6: I think so.
7: But it's not the exact same situation.
6: Yeah, but Jacksonville only has one Hall of Famer.
7: Yeah, Texans is way better. It's still not like a
6: No,
7: super
6: JJ's not in it yet.
7: But he will be.
6: He will be.
7: It's not a super inspiring list, though. But mainly because I think you'd like to have a quarterback inside the top 10. Like if you could redo this, or have a perfect list, you'd have a quarterback who's worthy of being in the top 10 already. CJ would be in the top 10.
6: Yeah, Uncle Barney says that it would be nice to have Earl on the list. A Houston list would be a lot better. A Houston list would be a lot better than a Texans list. Mm-hmm. Obviously, the project here is the top 25 players because the Texans are celebrating their 25th birthday. But if you went Houston Oilers, now you add some Hall of Famers quickly back to that list. Now you're talking Earl Campbell. Now you're talking Warren Moon. You're talking Matthews. You're talking Ray Childress.
7: That's a Titans list, though.
6: No, it's a Houston list.
7: I know, but
6: no, that's not a Titans list. I know those guys are technically Tennessee Titans, but Tennessee didn't experience those guys.
7: I know.
6: Tennessee doesn't have the feelings and the emotions of Warren Moon with a prettiest spiral. They don't have the feelings and the emotions of Earl Campbell trucking middle linebackers on Monday Night Football. They don't have the emotion and the feelings of the Renfro play in the late 70s against the Steelers. No. They can have it. They can have their name on the list of Tennessee Titans, but they can never take those emotions and those feelings from us.
7: You're right. From you. JJ is number what on that list?
6: Which list?
7: The Houston list.
6: Still probably number one.
7: Over Earl?
6: Earl, I think, was a 2-time offensive player of the year. JJ was a 3-time defensive player of the year.
7: Career was a little bit longer.
6: JJ's, sure.
7: JJ's was, for sure.
6: But even though JJ retired early.
7: Yeah.
6: And also, Earl Campbell was traded pretty early in his Oiler career.
7: It's just
6: was it like 5-6 years with the Oilers? And then they traded him to the Saints?
7: It was his seventh year, it looks like.
6: That he got traded.
7: Yeah.
6: So he spent 6 years in Houston.
7: Yeah, 6 full years.
6: And he was a first team all pro 3 times. I think it was 3 years in a row. I think it was his first 3 years in the league.
7: He was offensive player of the year's first year and his third year.
6: Yeah, I think it was first team all pro first 3 years.
7: This one doesn't say.
6: I think it was. But I can't put him ahead of JJ.
7: Oh, yeah, no, he was 3-time all pro his first 3 years.
6: I can't put him ahead of JJ.
7: Yeah, these numbers are just so absurd when you look back at him. Like rookie year. 1,450 rushing yards, second year, 1,697, third year, 1,934. Like, he gave out crazy numbers as soon as he got to the NFL.
6: Yeah. This is a Texans list. Stop trying to make up for this sap, bad word, Texans list. It's not bad.
7: It's really not.
6: Bad.
7: It's really not. Like, and I'm not trying to
6: it's
7: be a defender.
6: It's better than Jacksonville. It's better than Carolina. They're younger than both organizations. They don't have the history.
7: And I really think, like, if you, like, went back and did this with all franchises as they expanded, it would be very similar. The first 25 years are not going to be like overly like crazy, except for like the oldest franchises. But even then, like, I think we kind of glorify a lot of those guys. But like, yeah, this list is 25 years and it's fine.
6: Those guys had to get jobs in the offseason.
7: Yeah.
6: They were welders.
7: Can I throw you on the spot here?
6: Selling insurance.
7: I'm going to throw you on the spot.
6: Okay.
7: Rank the head coaches.
6: Of the Houston Texans?
7: The Houston Texans. Full season head coaches.
6: I would go D'Amico.
7: One?
6: Yeah. D'Amico's already number one for me. He's batting 1,000 when it comes to making the playoffs.
7: He has by far the highest win percentage.
6: He's never been fired.
7: Yeah.
6: Like every other NFL or any other Houston
13: Texans.
6: Appreciate
13: the work you guys putting in.
6: And I love D'Amico. There's probably bias there. I would go Kubiak too.
7: He has the most playoff wins in franchise history.
6: Already.
7: Yeah.
6: 3 years in.
7: Yeah.
6: Yeah. I would go D'Amico one, Kubiak two.
7: Okay.
6: Bill O'Brien would have to be three.
7: Yep.
6: I guess Dom Capers 4.
7: Okay.
6: Lovie Smith 5 and Cully 6.
7: Okay.
6: That's probably the order I put him in. Dom Capers I'm grading on a curve because he was dealt an expansion team.
7: That's fair.
6: Like I'd rather have Dom Capers than Lovie Smith, I believe. I don't know. Flip a coin.
7: Lovie was pretty past his prime.
6: Lovie, whenever he was here as his only year as a Texan, did not go well. Yeah. He won in fact, Lovie Smith won fewer games than David Cully.
7: He did.
6: Lovie won 3, Cully won 4. So yeah. I'll stand on that. I'll go that order.
7: Okay.
6: Yeah, there's no pushback to that, I don't think. Maybe, no. Maybe some people might say Kubiak over D'Amico because Kubiak did it longer. Like Kubiak probably has the most. Well, who has more wins, Kubiak or O'Brien?
7: Kubiak by 9.
6: Okay, so
7: Kubiak
6: has
7: 61. Bill O'Brien is 52.
6: And then D'Amico is at what, 10,
7: 32.
6: 12, 13? Yeah, okay.
7: Now Bill O'Brien's win percentage is higher than Kubiak's. He won 52% of
6: now,
7: his
6: Now, Kubiak
7: games.
6: Inherited, like, a 2-14 team and
7: yeah,
6: then took over.
7: Pretty abysmal.
6: And then he went, like, his final year, poor Kubiak's final year, he had a little medical emergency on the sideline,
7: yeah.
6: Won 2 games, and then got fired that year.
7: And Bill O'Brien had 4 playoff bursts to Kubiak's 2, but no one's putting Bill O'Brien.
6: Yeah, I'd go D'Amico 1, Kubiak 2, Bill O'Brien 3.
7: Okay.
6: And I would go Capers ahead of Lovie.
7: Fair.
6: And then I would have Cully, even though Cully won more games than Lovie, dead last.
7: Yeah.
6: Mostly because I don't think he was equipped to do the job.
7: He was not.
6: Lovie was equipped to do the job. Cully was not.
7: I mean, if we put interims in the mix, I'd put Romeo in front of him too.
6: Oh, and Wade.
7: Yeah. Romeo went 4-8.
6: Give me the interim. And then Wade was an interim.
7: Yeah, he was 0-3.
6: Son of bum.
7: It's only for 3 games.
6: Do you know who invented the numbering scheme on the offensive line and defensive line? The numbering and the lettering scheme?
7: I'm guessing Bum Phillips.
6: That's right. He's the man.
7: Kind of walked me into that one.
6: I don't think he invented the A gap, B gap, C gap. I think he invented the 1-tech, 3-tech, 5-tech, 7-tech, 9-techs.
7: Oh, okay.
6: Yeah, he invented the defensive line. Yeah, it's pretty cool. All right, 713-780-ESPN. Has Carolina been to a Super Bowl? What does that have anything to do with the best players ever? They were in the weak NFC. That might be a little bit of a gaslight there by me.
7: I mean,
6: a little bit of a gaslight by me. Screw the players. Jags greater than the Texans because they went further in the second year than the Texans have ever gone. That's not a knock on the Texans, though. That's a knock on the stupid NFL expansion rules back in the day because the Jaguars and the Panthers had such lax expansion rules. And because they were so good by year two, you know who took the punishment of that? The Texans.
7: Yeah.
6: The Texans had to take the punishment of the Jags and the Panthers having the most lax expansion rules of all time.
7: It's going to happen again.
6: Which led them to having great years in year two. So the Texans got bullied for that.
7: What sucks is it's going to happen to Houston again.
6: With the Comets?
7: No, with the hockey team.
6: That's all right. Hockey is going to be new to Houston where everybody's just going to love hockey even if they're losing for
7: a
6: while.
7: I know, but the Knights went to the Stanley Cup their first year.
6: Yeah, they're going to
7: punish Houston for that.
6: How did they have so much success so early? Like, what did they do? Were the expansion rules just ridiculous?
7: I don't even know the exact rule. I think there was just less protected players.
6: Huh.
7: So you could get better players from each roster.
6: Huh.
7: So I think that's, they're going to.
6: I'm going to have no idea who the Arrows are drafting in this thing.
7: Better learn them.
6: Okay, they're going to take this. I'll learn them as I go.
7: Just get the NHL video game like the year before.
6: I'll learn them as I go.
7: That's
6: not a bad idea. Although I quit video games.
7: That's a good reason. It's just homework then. It's show prep.
6: Yeah.
7: Just put them all on the team. So you can learn them.
6: I don't think I'm going to do that.
7: All right, I will.
6: All right, so this C.J. Stroud piece, DJ Bienemy authored it. I went into it trying to be fair and balanced. I was trying to find things I liked, things I didn't like. In fact, I threw it in the rundown before I even read it, and I had 3 things I liked, 3 things I don't like. And by the end of reading it, I had to delete all the things I don't like. So I'll tell you what I liked about it. 713-780-3776, Jeremy and Joe, ESPN 97.5.
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2: We have lots of sweats of the day going today. One, two, three, four, five, six sweats of the day, Joe. Six, 5 units wrist, though.
3: Okay. Let's hear it.
2: One of them was tennis. Oh, boy. This doesn't look good.
3: Uh-oh.
2: We were on Francis Tiafo. To beat Alex Mickelson. Tiafo has dropped the first two sets, 7-5, 6-3. So that doesn't look good. We're on Germany in the, what is this thing called? The FIBA Women's World Cup?
3: Mm-hmm.
2: Oh, they killed them. That game's already over. We were on Germany minus 15 to beat South Korea.
3: Okay.
2: They won 94-56.
3: All right.
2: Joe's been abusing the South Koreans the last
3: couple of days. Let's go, Germany.
2: Yesterday, he picked on the South Koreans. Today, he picked on the South Koreans.
3: Yeah.
2: He was calling Tang Japanese the other day.
3: Ha.
2: You're anti-South Korea. But
3: no,
2: it's,
3: I'm not.
2: It's
3: no.
2: Made us 2 units the last 2 days.
3: It's not the strategy.
2: They killed him.
3: Yeah, I know they did.
2: The Germans beat up on South Korea, so we won that one. We have a couple of soccer bets going. We're on the Dortmund money line. Against Villarreal in the Champions League. It's 1-1 in the 77th minute.
3: Okay.
2: That's not ideal. Oh boy. We're on Lille and Real Betis to draw. It's 3-2 Real Betis.
3: Okay.
2: In the 78th minute. We're also on the under 2.5 there. It's 3-2.
3: Oh, that sucks. That's over.
2: That was a half unit risk there. The ones that we had, two, like this tennis one, Tiafo and the Lille Betis, where we bet twice in the same game match.
3: Mm-hmm.
2: We did a half unit on each of those.
3: That makes sense.
2: So hopefully we'll reduce that. And that's it.
3: Okay.
2: So we need some things to break our way.
3: We definitely do.
2: We won 2 units yesterday.
3: We did.
2: Maybe we should stick to just betting women's basketball. We're 3-0.
3: We know ball.
2: We are the pro-est women's sports show in the city of Houston.
3: We are.
2: Who else bets women's basketball?
3: I don't know, but we're 3-0.
2: We do, and then we nail it.
3: Yeah. 3 for 3.
2: 3 for 3. We are women's sports. All right, 713-780-3776. Inter Milan. I say Inter for short. Oh, wait. I'm not sure we bet that game. We didn't bet Inter Milan today. Real Madrid, Inter Milan. I didn't like any of the numbers. We didn't bet that game. That game's happening right now. No, that's not Inter Milan. That's Inter Nalazana. It's not Inter Milan. What's this guy talking about?
3: I have no idea.
2: All right, so 3 things I like from the DJ Bienemy's CJ Stroud piece. DJ's our guy. We like DJ. DJ is the best. He wrote an article on CJ Stroud, which had some never before seen quotes from one CJ Stroud. And I did see some people talk about how, like, oh, this is not him accepting accountability, which I'm usually that guy. That's usually me. I didn't pick up any of that. I didn't pick up any of that from this article, any of the new quotes.
3: That is Inter Milan.
2: That's Inter Milan? Internazionale?
3: Yeah.
2: Is Inter Milan?
3: Yeah.
2: The more you know, Jeremy.
3: The more you know.
2: I didn't know that.
3: Sorry, go ahead.
2: So the 3 things I liked. One of the quotes from D'Amico Ryans. He, CJ, has done a really good job of commanding the offense. Great job of communicating with everyone. Offensive line, receivers, tight ends, running backs. He's done a great job just having all those guys together. Leading, speaking up in meetings, doing all those things you expect from your starting quarterback.
3: Okay.
2: That's wonderful news.
3: That's exactly what you want to hear from your quarterback.
2: Really, really enjoyed reading that.
3: Yeah, that's a very positive thing to
2: hear.
3: That he's taking command of this thing.
2: So check that, like that. Like, you know, and sometimes can a head coach, like, gas up his player? Yeah, but I don't think that D'Amico would go to these links.
3: Mm-hmm.
2: You know, I don't think he would make things up.
3: No, I think there's a difference between, like, protecting your guy and...
2: lying.
3: Yeah.
2: And D'Amico's not a liar.
3: Yeah.
2: So, like, if C.J. Stroud wasn't doing these things, like, if C.J. wasn't doing a good job of communicating, commanding the line, all of this stuff, he'd be like, well, he throws a really good ball. You know what I mean? Like, he would deflect the areas he did bad and gas up the areas he's doing good. He wouldn't just list out areas that he's doing, you know, good in if it weren't true. So I like hearing that. That part's awesome. I like this part of the article that had nothing to do with the quote, but it was just DJ. DJ said Houston picked up Stroud's 5th-year option of his rookie deal in April, so he's still under contract in 27. If he can get back to the trajectory he showed as a rookie, he could eventually sign a record-setting deal.
3: Why'd you like that?
2: Because I want him to be the first $70 million
3: man. I know you do.
2: I want him to be the $70 million man.
3: Yeah.
2: That's why.
3: I know. Yeah.
2: I'm rooting for that.
3: I know you are.
2: I've never been a bigger C.J. Stroud fan since that infamous day.
3: And frankly, because I'm a fan of you.
2: Yeah.
3: I'm also rooting for it.
2: Yeah, he'd be so good.
3: I want to join the dunking on people.
2: I can't wait.
3: I don't know if you're going to do it. You might just like it. I'm going to tag everyone in Old Takes Exposed. I'm going to tweet a billion times. Just each one after another. One, two, three.
2: No, if he signs for 70, I'm just going to quote tweet that original tweet that caught fire. And yeah. I'm going to say, he had it first.
4: Yeah. Ooh, there we go. Jeremy Brand.
2: Well, we don't know if it's going to happen.
3: We're hoping he's right.
2: But I like that part of DJ Bienemy's story where he said that he could sign a record-setting deal. But I mean, record-setting doesn't have to be 70. $65 million a year would be record-setting.
3: Yeah.
2: That would bring Mahomes. So, you know, a little bit to go, a little bit to do there. And then the last one that I like. So the more opinions people have, this is a CJ Stroud quote. So the more opinions people have, the more opportunity that I have to prove who I am. They love to critique. That's part of life. I play in an entertainment sport, so they're critical of a lot of people. I have the opportunity to go play. No one can stop that. What I

0: pretty like fair way to address the negativity that's around him too. Cause like he could stoop pretty low, to be honest. Like you're like, these idiots are talking about me making $70 million and asking for it. I never said that. He could have said that.
1: Yeah.
0: He could say a lot of things, but he didn't. That's pretty, it's like a pretty good high road of just like, be like, yeah, I just have to go out there and play well. Mm-hmm. My play will speak for what it is.
1: I like that.
0: Yeah,
1: actions,
0: I like that.
1: Actions speak louder than words, right? Like he can sit there and be like, oh, those idiots on Twitter are like, no, okay. Like they can have their opinion. I'm an entertainment business. They're going to have opinions. I realize that. And now what I can do to shut them up is go play well. That's what I want to hear. That's what I want to hear. So I really did search for things I didn't like in this article. And I did see some like criticism to the article. Like he wasn't accepting accountability and stuff. And I didn't really read that way.
0: I didn't really get that vibe either. Like I think some people are taking that quote there a little bit and
1: kind of deflecting.
0: Yeah. Yes.
1: Yeah. But how do you say he's deflecting whenever the last part says I have the opportunity to go play?
0: Well, I think when I saw Fox Sports 1 talk about it, I think they left that part out.
1: No way.
0: I'm pretty sure. Maybe it was a different clip they were talking about. They were coming down on him pretty hard for, you know, coming off as like kind of arrogant in the story. And I was like, I don't see that at all. Like I read it and I was like, this is a good article. There's some positive spin in here for sure, but like it didn't come off as like being negative towards the fan base or being negative towards really anything. So I was surprised to see any real negative twist on this publicly.
1: Same.
0: Kind of feels like people are just kind of trying to find some. I've said
1: that's
0: it before.
1: It's usually me.
0: It's CJ has become the most polarizing quarterback in the NFL. I don't know how it happened, but like your tweet should not have blown up the way it did.
1: No.
0: But because it's CJ Stroud, it really helped it. His walking into practice should not have 35 million views or whatever it is. Like he has somehow become like this polarizing quarterback when like frankly he just kind of sucked last year. Like there's nothing really polarizing about him last year.
1: I don't even know if he sucked last year. I think
0: he sucked in the playoffs.
1: He very, very much sucked in the playoffs. His regular season was fine. Like it wasn't phenomenal. It wasn't bad. It was fine in the regular season. He had one of the worst playoffs of recent memory.
0: Mm-hmm.
1: The reason that I think he's polarizing is because like every aspect of his life is debatable. Right? Like, is he good? Is he bad? Can you win with him? Can you not win with him? Should you pay him $65 million? Should you not pay him $65 million? Is he smart? Is he not smart? I think he's smart. Some people think he's not. They bring up the S2 stuff, whether that's fair or not. I don't think it is fair. I think he's a very high IQ quarterback. Mm. So every part of him is polarized. And also, if you want to get into the race part of it too, right?
0: Oh,
1: like,
0: sure.
1: If he was a white guy, would he be as divisive? Probably not.
0: No, I don't think so.
1: Probably not. If we're going to keep it a buck, yeah, right?
0: I think you're right.
1: Like if he was just if he was Davis Mills, if Davis Mills was in the shoes of CJ Stroud, and Davis Mills had a phenomenal rookie year and just an average year two, year three, sucked in the playoff, was eligible for an extension after getting his fifth year option picked up, would we be debating? And we would be debating it, sure, on this show locally,
0: but not.
1: But would
0: the
1: he
0: extreme.
1: Be? Would he be as polarizing nationally?
0: No.
1: Absolutely not.
0: Not
1: so that's a massive influence on like why he is so polarizing.
0: No, it's you're right. It definitely plays a huge factor into it. But and that's why like and I think it's gonna continue. Like it feels like every week
1: for sure
0: he is going to be a huge topic of conversation. If he goes out and throws three touchdowns and no interceptions and they beat the Bills by 20, pay that man $70 million right now. If he lays an egg, it's time to put Davis Mills in. I mean, we've seen that. We've seen it. Like, was it NFL.com? I don't even know if we got to it last week. I think you had a story in the rundown about how someone's bold take was that Davis Mills would take over at some point this season. Like, I don't love CJ. I'm rooting for him because I'm rooting for you.
1: Mm-hmm.
0: But, like, I think that's crazy talk.
1: CJ's a good dude, but paying him $70 million will negate the good fortune you receive from the Watson trade, but stifling the cap for just a journeyman quarterback with a little bit upside. That's probably a fair take. Man, that's some Brown notes, and I'm a fan of your, so I want CJ to sign a $70 million deal. I don't really know what that text means. I'll be honest with
0: Brown
1: you.
0: Brown nosing?
1: You guys are reaching on the race thing. You're better than this. Disagree. I believe if CJ Stroud were a white man, he wouldn't be as polarizing as he is. Agree to disagree. You see it one way, I see it another. All right, coming up next, 713-780-ESPN. Let's talk about the SMU-Florida State game from yesterday. Kevin Jennings, he's a stud. There was a power outage as well before the game. What are the greatest stadium malfunctions in sports history? 713-780-3776, Jeremy and Joe, ESPN 97.5.
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7: So Florida State, they have an old stadium. It's a dump. The power went out in Tallahassee. Boy, that was rough. What was the delay on that thing? Like 2 hours, 2.5 hours?
0: I think they kicked off at like 8:15.
7: They were supposed to kick off, I think it was 8:45. Was it not 8:45? Something like that. Somewhere between 8:15 and 8:45. It was supposed to start at 6:15.
0: Yeah, I think it was at least 2 hours.
7: Crazy.
0: Because I think the initial report was 8:15 our time. But I think you're right. I don't think it kicked off right away. It just went forever. And they had no idea what was going on. I was like,
7: they were scrambling.
0: At this point, didn't think there was a game last night.
7: The Taylor McGregor was like, yeah, they're trying to throw one final Hail Mary to get this game going.
0: What happened?
7: I don't know. It's just it's a dump. The facilities there are not good.
0: I feel like something like had to have like really caused this.
7: I mean, accidents happen, Joe.
0: I know like there's a video that's going around that allegedly someone did drive into like a transformer.
7: That'll do it.
0: And like might have knocked out the stadium.
7: Really?
0: Yeah.
7: Like how far? How far away?
0: You can see the stadium. You can see the stadium in the view of the car.
7: Is this AI?
0: No, it's been tweeted by a lot of people of like actual like sports betting accounts, like companies. But I'm still not always sure like what they post is real.
7: Right.
0: Or if it's just like engagement farming.
7: Yeah.
0: So like I'm not totally sure. But regardless, it was the longest delay ever.
7: Something had to have happened.
0: Yeah.
7: Yeah, that was a long delay. They eventually played. I thought SMU didn't play well, actually. I feel like they kept Florida State in that game anyway, anyhow. They were sloppy. They were turning it over, penalties, yeah. All of that. But they still won because Kevin Jennings is a dude. 430 yards. He's doing the tomahawk chop to Florida State.
0: Love it.
7: Which was awesome. Keep an eye on SMU in the ACC. keep an eye on SMU. Now, I think they need to play cleaner. They didn't play clean yesterday. Maybe part of it was the delay. Maybe part of it was not having the comms in the first half. They didn't play well. They kept Florida State in that game when they should have won by two touchdowns, maybe even three touchdowns. But you go on the road, you win a game. Have to tip your cap to SMU. I like them in the ACC. I think they can make some noise.
0: What's interesting is it feels like the turnover stuff and like the really bad things for the game started to all happen, though, when the comms started to come back. Like, that's when you have the guy run the bad route, and it's the easy interception in the end zone. The penalty on the field goal on the fourth down that Florida State then goes for it. Like, it kind of fell apart in the second half, but Kevin Jennings was very good when he was not turning the ball over. Like, you can see that there is a potential for a very good football team there.
7: Yeah.
0: I can't wait for their game in 2 weeks.
7: Lashley's a good coach. Who they have in 2 weeks?
0: Louisville.
7: Where at?
0: At Louisville.
7: Okay, that's going to be tough.
0: That's going to be a fun game, because their game was awesome this weekend, too.
7: That's going to be a track meet.
0: Yeah.
7: That's going to be like a 50-40 game.
0: Yeah, you can't do it. No. I'm betting the over.
7: Well, you see what the number. I mean, Vegas knows it's also going to be a track meet, Joe. What if they put the number at 90?
0: They won't. I think the highest home runner I've ever seen is in like the 70s.
7: I know they won't put it at 90, but you get my drift. So what are the greatest stadium malfunctions in sports history? The one that I tweeted out was the Super Bowl blackout between the Ravens and the Niners. When the lights went out in the Superdome for 34 minutes.
0: Yeah, it's obviously number one.
7: Like, what else comes to mind?
0: See, like, they're not like, it's not a, like a big thing. Like, it's not like cost game, time of game.
7: Mm-hmm.
0: I think Correa had one of these. I think it was Correa. But whenever you're at a stadium and the Undertaker music happens, where like the lights go off and his like ding, the bell hits. Have you never seen that?
7: Correa?
0: I think Correa was at bat. Was it? I think like WWE was coming to Houston. I think it was before Royal Rumble. And someone pushed the wrong button.
7: Really?
0: Yes.
7: I don't remember that at all.
0: Yes. But I've seen, I was at a Bulls game, it happened one time.
7: Really?
0: Like, the WWE was coming and someone just pushed the wrong button and just like the lights go out and the start of the Undertaker's music started. It was awesome.
7: I've never heard that.
0: Yeah. I'll find the Astros.
7: That's funny.
0: I think it was Correa.
7: I've been at like college baseball games where the lights went out. There was Rice used to play some midweek games at 4 o'clock, and like clockwork, there would be a glare off the medical center buildings.
0: Oh, you've told
7: and they would have a glare delay.
0: That's
7: like, I remember waiting out on a glare delay for like 34 minutes one time. That was pretty bad. Although I don't know if that's a stadium malfunction more than just like, why are you starting your game at that time when you know there's going to be glare off the building?
0: Yeah.
7: How about Wrigley Field not having lights for almost a century?
0: Yeah, but that's just like how it was built.
7: They should have built them sooner.
0: They got them there eventually.
7: When did they get it? Like the 80s?
0: I should know this.
7: You should.
0: Mainly because that's my parents went to the first one after they got married.
7: They went to the first light game?
0: Yeah.
7: That's pretty cool.
0: Yeah. So sometime in the 80s before I was born. But yeah.
7: Interesting. Local stadium issues here. When the Texans played the Steelers, when the roof opened with 95 degree weather outside, Yinzers were chopping like flies. I do remember that one. The Undertaker thing happened to PCA too, says somebody. You remember that?
0: Oh, yeah. Maybe that's what I'm thinking. I swear it happened to an Astro.
7: But I don't feel like it happened. I feel like I would know that.
0: I thought it was an Astro, but maybe it was PCA.
7: The 88 Stanley Cup Final, when a thick fog rolled inside the arena and caused a total power outage. I didn't know that. That's pretty cool. That's pretty crazy. Fake bomb scare for Man United. Spurs game in the 90s got delayed when the sprinkler system malfunctioned and flooded the Alamo Dome. That's crazy. I also remember that Spurs game, they got delayed because there was a bat in the arena, remember? And then Manu Ginobili slapped it.
0: Yes. Didn't we have a rain delay in an NBA game?
7: Maybe it was that one. The Spurs in the 90s got delayed with the sprinkler system.
0: No, in Chicago this year.
7: Was it the court?
0: Remember, in Chicago.
7: The condensation?
0: No, it was. I think that one was condensation. But there was one where like, oh no, so it was Mavs. Warriors, I found it in 2022. It started raining like from like the top.
7: That's crazy.
0: It started like leaking from the stadium.
7: Wow. Remember when the Metrodome, whenever the snow was on the roof and it caved
0: that
7: the roof down?
0: That video is awesome.
7: I'm glad nobody was in there.
0: Yeah. Was that Metrodome?
7: The one in Minnesota, right?
0: Oh, yeah. Okay, that's what it's called? Okay.
7: I think so.
0: No, you're right. Yeah.
7: Marlins versus Padres in 19. A swarm of bees interrupted a game at Petco Park in the third inning, sending players and coaches ducking for cover and scrambling into the dugouts.
0: Is that what like, they were like? It was like the foul pole?
7: I don't remember
0: where
7: it was. That happened to the Astros in San Diego, too. Yeah. I don't know if it was in San Diego, actually. I think it was in San Diego. I don't know why the Bees love San Diego so much. Roof leaking in Minute Maid. Yeah, that happens a lot, especially when it rains a lot. That harness wasn't a stadium malfunction. That was a harness malfunction, you jerk. 0452.
0: Oh, I know what that's text is about.
7: When the Spurs AC went out during the NBA Finals and LeBron was catching cramps, I remember that. That was crazy. B's and MLB games. Did someone mention the 49ers-Ravens Super Bowl power outage? We did. Spurs versus Miami, the AC went out. LeBron fainted. First night game at Wrigley was, okay, there's two people that are saying different answers. One saying 8-9-88, and then Heather saying 8-8-88.
0: 8-8 was canceled.
7: Oh, really?
0: I think they have that right. I think 8-8 was canceled, rain out, and then they played the next day.
7: Okay.
0: I think that's what it was.
7: Interesting. The Oakland Coliseum sewage floods. That couldn't have been pleasant.
0: No.
7: That couldn't have been good. That would have been really, really bad. What about the Rockets where the game horn wouldn't disengage? That was funny.
0: Oh.
7: That's a good stadium malfunction. They had another one, too. Didn't they have, like, unlevel rims for a bit?
0: Yes. There was, like, three things that happened at the Rockets this year.
7: And I think it was, like, within a month time.
0: Yeah, there was – because I think there was a second horn issue.
7: There was a horn. There was a horn that wouldn't go off.
0: I think it was, like, 30 minutes.
7: It was a while.
0: It just kept going and going and going. At one point, it was a joke between Sean and I on our Rockets podcast of Toyota Center, don't embarrass us anymore. That's how bad it was.
7: Todd, the show says the 89 World Series earthquake. See, I don't know if I would qualify that as a stadium malfunction.
0: No, that's like a world like malfunction.
7: Natural disaster?
0: Yeah.
7: World. Just sent the PCA Undertaker clip on TikTok at Jeremy. Thank you. Thank you for that. You can follow me on TikTok at Jeremy J. Brenham. Installed the lights on 8888. And then they played 8988? That was pretty quick turnaround.
0: It sounds right.
7: Was there a delay when Randy Johnson hit the bird? Probably not that long. Also not a stadium malfunction.
0: No, it's just a dead bird.
7: Yeah, it's an earth malfunction. horn during March Madness. I don't remember the horn during March Madness. Oh, he's saying that the horn malfunctioned during March Madness.
0: That's right. It was
7: not a Rocket game.
0: Yes, so it was a Rocket game and then March Madness.
7: That's right. That's right. I was at a Pelican game a few years ago in New Orleans that was canceled due to a leaky roof during a storm. Yeah. That'll do it. All right. Let's talk about some of the other college football stuff going on. The NCAA, or not the NCAA, the SEC. The SEC is threatening LSU that they're going to kick them out of the league. They filed like an appeal, whatever the case may be. And then there's more lawyers in the MAC going on with this whole Michigan 1 second thing. Let's discuss that when we come back. 713-780-3776. Jeremy and Joe, ESPN 97.5.
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7: He's Joe, the last real good guy on the Huntington Bank bad boy. We haven't came up with a nickname for AJ yet. I don't know. What do you think?
0: I don't know.
7: I'll have to think on it. Do you have a nickname, AJ?
21: No, I mean, I have a, well, my, like, social media name is, like, Spiky Wrist, but I have a funny one I thought of.
7: What is the funny one you thought of?
21: Since I like Spider-Man, sometimes I call myself Black Peter Parker.
0: Nope.
7: Who calls you that? Anybody call you that?
21: No, not necessarily. I mean, everyone knows I love Spider-Man.
0: I think it should be something to do with Whiteboard Wednesday.
7: Was Swaggy Russ, was that self-anointing, or did somebody call you Swaggy?
21: Pretty much when I was younger and I first made, like, Instagram and stuff, I was just, like, experimenting with names, and then it just stuck for a while.
0: Like Swaggy P?
21: Kind of. Okay. But some people have said that, like, at school and stuff, but, yeah.
0: We'll think of something.
7: Yeah. I don't think I'm going to call you the Black Peter Parker?
21: Yeah.
7: I don't think I'm going to do that. Not happening. Junkie says LSU to the Big 12. Does Big 12 video board count this past March Madness? Oh, I see what you're saying. The glass video board thing that they pulled out for the semifinals. Remember that? The Big 12 was doing the glass court.
0: Oh, yeah.
7: The Big 12 tournament.
21: That sucked.
0: They were slipping and sliding, right? And they took it away after like one round?
7: I think it was after two rounds.
0: Two rounds?
7: I think it was before the semis.
0: Yeah.
7: And the coach is like, yeah, let's go ahead and pull that sucker out.
0: Do we count the basketball game that was canceled between Michigan State and Duke on the aircraft carrier?
7: Oh, yeah. Probably not. That's not a stadium.
0: But it was for a day.
7: Why did they cancel that again?
0: Because they were slipping and sliding.
7: Everywhere. Oh, it was too wet?
0: Yeah.
7: I like the idea of that.
0: I do, too.
7: The depth perception couldn't be great.
0: No, probably not. It's got to be weird.
7: Yeah. But, I mean, it's also like just playing outside. You know, it's people just play outside.
0: They try these things all. It happened over the weekend at Wrigley. There was a Big Ten volleyball thing. And they had to cancel the tournament like halfway through.
7: The tournament?
0: Or like I think maybe it was two games. I thought it was like a 14 tournament, but they had to cancel it.
7: That's crazy.
0: Because it was a terrible court. So I like that they tried these things, but the aircraft carrier idea was very cool.
7: Yeah, it was.
0: It looked very cool.
7: They were playing on Cam Smith.
0: Yeah, they were.
7: All right, 713-780-ESPN. So there's a bunch of stuff going on in college football. Ross Dellinger reported that the college football executive has decided to trigger the 30-day negotiation window with ESPN as they pursue the value of a 2014 playoff. This is not a commitment to expand, but it provides leaders with an idea on financials of expansion. So it seems like they're continuing to kick the can down the road there, so we'll see if anything happens there. The SEC has scheduled a meeting on Thursday to, quote, decide whether to terminate Louisiana State University as an SEC member pursuant to Section 3.1.5 of the SEC Constitution and Bylaw. So
0: what is going on?
7: I mean, this is them flexing their legal power. That if you're not going to comply, we can kick you out of the league.
0: But they're
7: going to
0: hold a vote, like, maybe. I guess they don't have to vote on Thursday.
7: Are these the presidents?
0: Yeah. They don't have to vote on Thursday, but they're at least threatening it.
7: There's no chance that they eliminate LSU from the league.
0: No, there's no chance.
7: It's a power play. It's a power play trying to force LSU into not allowing the professional players to be on their team. And ultimately, I believe the SEC is going to win their power play.
0: Yes.
7: What did LSU
0: win.
7: Do this past week?
0: They didn't play.
7: They didn't play them.
0: They weren't on the roster.
7: They're not going to play them.
0: Yeah, you're allowed to have 105. They had 103.
7: They're not going to play these guys.
0: No, they're not going to. They're going to make Lane Kiffin bow down, and this is going to work out. But like, it's just such chaos for nothing.
7: I like what the SEC is doing here.
0: No, I do too. It's you stop it. Like you are stopping this from happening going forward. You are using LSU as an example of saying Alabama, Ole Miss, Mississippi State, whoever, don't do this.
7: Yep.
0: Don't try to do these things. Like, we're not playing these games. We're going to hold a vote on Thursday, or we're going to threaten to hold a vote on Thursday to kick them out. Like, these guys haven't even played yet. I mean, you've already got people talking about, like, our source says the Ole Miss LSU game would still happen, but it would just be a non-conference game. Like, what is going on?
7: Yeah.
0: Just utter chaos for really no reason. Like, I saw a clip from Urban Meyer's podcast. I thought you brought up a great point. He said that when he was at Ohio State in Florida, these guys who couldn't make NFL rosters probably would not have been good enough to be on his teams anyways. Like, how good are these players even, honestly? Like, they can't make an NFL roster. You're in the SEC. Are you sure you don't have players who are already better than them?
7: I think that's a leap. I mean, you have a guy who was like one of the last cuts in an NFL team. He could absolutely help an SEC football team.
0: Is he starting?
7: I mean, it depends on your strength at the position. But I feel like you're underrating the NFL and overrating the SEC talent a bit. Not every SEC player goes to the NFL.
0: No, but these guys are like they're not even on an NFL roster. Like, there's so much talent on this LSU team. I'm just saying, like, is it really worth it? Like, I don't know.
7: It's not worth it, but he would, I mean, how many players will LSU have this year that move on from college that don't play in the NFL? Like, how many NFL players do they have next year of the class that's leaving? Probably 10, maybe?
0: Probably, yeah, 10 to 15, probably.
7: So he's probably one of their top 15 best players.
0: I don't know.
7: I don't like that take. I mean, there are the underclassmen. Not everybody's graduating of that. But, yeah, just because you're not playing in the NFL doesn't mean you don't help a college football team.
0: Yeah, I don't know. I just can't believe that it's even at this point with LSU of why it's worth the headache. Like, it's just not. And, like, Lane just got there. Like don't you want to, like, take it easy a little bit when you first arrived to your conference, I guess?
7: Not Lane.
0: No, he just wants to tear it all down.
7: Lane's not that way.
0: Like, if they were ever going to go independent, it is under Lane Kiffin.
7: They're not going to go independent.
0: No.
7: Like, you can't turn down and take yourself out of SEC money.
0: No, they don't have probably the big enough nationwide fan base to, like, really make it worth their while.
7: Yeah.
0: Like, they get a good paycheck, but it probably would not be as good as a paycheck as they get from the SEC.
7: I don't think so.
0: I don't think so.
7: The MAC is formally appealing the result of the Western Michigan game. They've changed their mind. Remember, at first it was like, "Oh yeah, we believe that they followed proper protocol." They've recanted that. After further study and investigation, it is now evident that the replay protocol was not properly followed in determining whether time remained on the game clock at the conclusion of the Western Michigan-Michigan game. The established replay protocol requires that the game clock displayed on the program feed be used in determining whether time remained. That's a big deal. Instead, the Big Ten Conference replay crew relied upon the clock feed embedded within its replay system. As a result, 1 second was placed back on the game clock. This was not a judgment regarding the proper amount of time to place on the clock. It was an error in the application of the established replay protocol governing the specific end-of-game timing situation. They've appealed this to the NCAA FBS Oversight Committee in the College Football Playoff. So this is what's interesting here. Is that if the Big Ten Conference replay crew didn't follow protocol, they got it wrong and Western Michigan should have won this game.
0: So normally, like, we've seen, like, teams, like, file protests
7: mm-hmm.
0: in sports. Nothing ever happens with it. Doesn't this feel like the one time where it actually might?
7: I would like to know the rule, like, right?
0: It feels pretty, yeah.
7: Like, is there not a rule somewhere we can read to see what the rule is?
0: There has to be somewhere.
7: Do we have the process that we could cite here?
0: But the thing is, don't they probably all have different rules?
7: I don't know.
0: Like,
7: is this a conference rule, or is this? I mean, they filed this with the NCAA FBS Oversight Committee.
0: So then maybe it's a total rule.
7: I don't know.
0: If it's an oversight rule of everyone, then frankly, I think this seems pretty cut and dry. If it's only on the Big Ten to decide this, what do you think that what does your gut tell you the end result of this is?
7: Nothing happens. Michigan's 1-0.
0: I think Michigan's 1-0. I also think Western Michigan's 1-0.
7: I don't think they'll change it.
0: You don't think so?
7: It also doesn't matter. Like, it doesn't matter. It doesn't matter if Western Michigan's 1-0. It doesn't matter if they're 0-1. They're not going to go, you know, be the Group of Five representative. I think that the court of public opinion already thinks that Michigan lost this game anyways. So them being 1-0 doesn't even matter. Like, the AP Top 25 dropped them out of the AP Top 25.
0: What if
7: they're treating it like they lost?
0: But what if, like, I think it's more from Western Michigan. Like,
7: they dropped 8 spots in the coaches poll. They dropped out of the top 25 altogether.
0: What if Western Michigan ends up only winning 4 more games this year? And they, or I guess, sorry, they win 5 games this season and they miss a bowl game because of this. Like, that is, like, now there are a lot of 5 loss teams that do get into bowl games now.
7: APR.
0: Yeah. So, like, and maybe they just, like, someone says, okay, we have to take this team because they got screwed over. But, like, there are, like, some financial implications of this.
7: Yeah.
0: Like, again, like, if it comes out of the playoff committee, I hope they would do the right thing, the playoff committee.
7: That's a good point on the bowls.
0: Yeah. Of, like, if, you know, somehow the ACC or someone ends up behind, you know, Western Michigan and Boise, like, I hope that, like, this game is not end up being the ultimate differentiator to, you know, get them leaped to miss the playoffs.
7: That's a good point.
0: Like, it's just like, if they're a one-loss team and Boise State's a one-loss team, like, could they both be playoff teams this year? Yeah, they could. Like, this game could have major, whether it's bowl game, playoffs. I mean, I think that's why they appeal to both, right? Is like, you want to make sure this is in front of everyone just in case they go on a run here. And, you know, if Boise's undefeated, well, or has one loss, but if Western Michigan would have gone undefeated with the win over Michigan, they'd be in front of Boise State.
7: Yeah.
0: So, like, it's complicated. Like, I think they should overturn it, frankly.
7: Retroactively giving them a win is not – I like that idea. And you don't screw with Michigan. It's probably not going to matter at the end of the day.
0: Yeah, just make them both 1-0.
7: Okay.
0: Like, what does it matter?
7: Everybody,
0: like,
7: gets a participation trophy.
0: Well, I mean, it should just go the other way. Like, Michigan should just lose,
7: frankly. I'm okay with your suggestion.
0: Yeah. Like, I really think if these are the rules, and everyone can agree upon it, which is, it's college football, it's impossible. But wouldn't every coach want this to be called the right way?
7: I think we need more transparency on what the rule is.
0: Yeah.
7: Like, which clock takes precedence.
0: Yeah. Which is, how about this? Let's start here. 1 clock going forward. Problem solved.
7: Where's the world clock in all of this? The new AP Top 25's out. Ohio State stays at number 1. Oregon dropped 4 spots. That's disrespectful to Boise State.
0: It's very disrespectful.
7: Boise State plays Oregon tough. Oregon still wins the game, and they drop 4 spots. It's messed up. Georgia, Notre Dame, Texas, Indiana all move up a spot. LSU's up 3 spots after they hammered Clemson. The Aggies dropped 2 spots because they got off to it. They won 50-0, and they dropped 2 spots. It was a little bit of a sluggish start, but they still won 50-0. Penn State, SMU, Tennessee all climb 2 spots. Washington dips 2 spots because they had a rivalry game and, you know, didn't look great against Washington State, I guess. Houston's up a spot to 22. Louisville was unmoved in the poll. They lost to Ole Miss. They stay at 24, and the Virginia not ranked last week. They've moved into the poll. So there you have it.
0: Apparently Miami should have jumped Oregon.
7: Why should they have also jumped Oregon?
0: Apparently there's one guy who,
7: he left Miami out altogether?
0: Yeah.
7: How are these people voting?
0: Like, I'm sure it was an accident.
7: Right.
0: Because he had him at 6 the week before. But then he didn't include him this week.
7: What was it last year where the South Florida got voted in and they had just got hammered?
0: Yeah.
7: I don't remember. Florida or South Florida?
0: It was some girl. She was like, I don't watch college football, basically.
7: Yeah.
0: Like, she admitted it. Like, this system is stupid.
7: They should get rid of the AP Top 25.
0: Like, there should be at least some checks and balances of, like, are you sure you meant to leave out Miami?
7: Yeah, why not a response? Like, why not a reply? Hey, did you mean to leave Miami out?
0: Like, you're the only person who hasn't put Miami
7: in. And you had them number 6 last week.
0: Yes.
7: Did you forget about Miami?
0: Yes.
7: Why can't they reply to the guy?
0: Great question.
7: Why can't they follow up?
0: No idea. But, like, so that's why Miami doesn't. Again, not that it matters.
7: Hey, Bob, you had Miami at 6 last week. They won. You don't have them this week. Are you sure you want to omit them? Whoops, my bad. And then you would, like, eh.
0: But it means so much to the sport. The AP poll, like, it's a talking point.
7: Why do you think it means so much?
0: Because it's a huge talking point. Like, it's just what, if fans care, they care where their team is ranked. If you talk college football, you care about the top 25.
7: See, that stuff doesn't really matter.
0: It doesn't, but, like, it is like a, But the only reason why we have preseason rankings is so that when the game starts this weekend, they can show number one versus number four, Ohio State versus Texas.
7: So where I think it actually does matter and is tangible, I do think that the College Football Committee has some influence based on the AP Top 25.
0: And first thing, they shouldn't.
7: Right.
0: Second of all, they do. And that's also why they should get rid of it.
7: That's the bigger crime.
0: You have this committee that is not watching every single game. They're using it. And it's like, I can see a scenario where someone's like, well, Miami played a really good game in week one, but they didn't move up in the AP poll. So clearly the voters don't respect them that much or their opponent. It's like, no, some guy literally forgot to put them on the list, or they should be the number five team in the country or the number six team in the country. It's just dumb.
7: All right, we have a quarterback extension in the NFL. It is not C.J. Stroud. Baker Mayfield has been paid. 3 years, $165 million. Our thoughts on that. What does that mean for C.J. Stroud? Also, Christian Gonzalez was paid this morning. 4 years, $135 million, $120 million guaranteed. Does that have any influence on Lassiter or Stingley? 713-780-3776. Jeremy and Joe, ESPN 97.5.
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0: All right, 713-780-ESPN. Baker Mayfield has been paid, boys and girls. 3 years, $165 million. Baker Mayfield locked up by Tampa Bay.
1: I'm bummed.
0: Why?
1: I was still hoping Baker was the backup plan.
0: I don't know if this would preclude a potential trade in the future.
1: I guess it would just depend on the dead money and how it all pan out. But yeah. Comes in at the going rate for quarterbacks, $55 million.
0: If Baker's getting $55 million a year, CJ Stroud's getting more than that.
1: Yeah, like it's – so Stafford and Baker both signed new deals this offseason. They both come in at $55 million. One's a two-year deal, one's a three-year deal. So that's part of me where it's like maybe Nick Caserio's right and they're not negotiating against a percentage and it's just like that's the number, I guess.
0: Baker's not that quality of a quarterback.
1: I know.
0: Baker's not on the same tier as even Trevor Lawrence.
1: I got this like conspiracy feel.
0: Owner corruption?
1: Yeah.
0: Well, that's going to change next summer.
1: Why?
0: Because Caleb, Jaden, Drake.
1: Someone's gonna do it. Yeah.
0: How about Lamar?
1: You know, you're right.
0: How about Lamar Jackson? Somebody's getting $70 million next year. They all might get $70 million. Maybe not all.
1: I think so. I think you're right, but it's just like every time it comes in at 55, it's just like at some point I'm assuming it's going to go up. Besides Baker,
0: there hasn't been the caliber of quarterback yet to push it up.
1: That's fair. We haven't had like the draft prospect that gets paid.
0: Yeah.
1: That really elevates.
0: Next,
1: it, right?
0: this draft class coming up next year is the class that does it.
1: Yeah.
0: Look, if C.J. Stroud had the last 2 years that were equal to his rookie year, he would be extended at 65.
1: Yeah. Things change fast, man. He was so upset a couple weeks ago.
0: Who?
1: Baker.
0: Yeah. This is what I tell you about contract negotiations all the time.
1: Yeah.
0: Like, it's bad until it's good, and it can become good at the snap of a finger. Like, yeah. the whole contract extension for Christian Gonzalez.
1: Yeah.
0: I even saw today that they had, like, the negotiations had stalled out. But then New England woke up today and wanted to re-sign him before the start of the season.
1: Yeah.
0: That's all it takes. It takes a wild hair. That's all. That's all it takes for the contract to get done.
1: No, you're right.
0: CJ might be done tomorrow.
1: No, it's on the table. Like, it's not impossible that this thing is done before Sunday.
0: No, it's not. CJ. It's not impossible.
1: But like, you said Christian Gonzalez, now Baker. So now the next two questions are really like CJ, Joey Porter Jr. are probably the next two guys. Like, will they get paid before kickoff on Sunday?
0: If Baker gets $55 million a year, what does Stroud get? If Baker's number is 55, what is Stroud's number? How much greater is
1: today?
0: Stroud than Baker? And look, Baker's older, right? So like that influences a contract.
1: Yeah, he was in the MVP conversation for part of the season last year.
0: And then he was dreadful down the stretch.
1: Got hurt.
0: And then he was dreadful down the stretch.
1: Yeah, his worst 2 years.
0: And he could not win the NFC South.
1: I know.
0: Given every opportunity to win the NFC South and could not.
1: I say CJ's number is probably at least 62.
0: And if that's his number.
1: That puts you below Mahomes.
0: And that's a fair number? You're saying that's a fair number. And if a fair number is 62 and the team wants him at 52, what does that mean Stroud's representation's asking for?
1: Probably like 68. 70.
0: What did Rappaport say that the Texans were offering CJ Stroud last week?
1: 55 to 60.
0: He said 52 to 55 million. Okay. So let's just say that the anchor point for the Texans was 52.
1: Yeah.
0: You're saying that the fair market value for CJ is 62.
1: Yes.
0: If the Texans are anchoring at 52, he settles for 62. What does that tell you that the David Mulligetta side is, if they're meeting in the middle here?
1: Close to
0: That's close $72 to 70. Million, dollars, ladies and gentlemen.
1: Yeah.
0: Deductive reasoning. 713-780-ESPN, HRMP listener line. What about the Gonzo contract for Stingley or Lassiter? I saw DJ tweet that today with like Christian Gonzalez got paid and he's like something that Lassiter's looking at. And that kind of surprised me because I don't view Lassiter in the top corner in the NFL market. Very good corner. I wouldn't consider Kamari Lassiter a top five corner in the NFL.
1: No.
0: Closer to 10 than five.
1: Sure. And Gonzalez is in that closer to one.
0: Yeah, Gonzalez.
1: Than like five.
0: You put, you know, Sertan, Witherspoon, Stingley. Like,
1: Sauce.
0: I consider. Okay.
1: I mean, he's coming off the injury, but like, I'd still like to see, like,
0: those are the guys I would consider tier one.
1: Yeah.
0: I don't consider Lassiter tier one.
1: No, I don't think he's far behind.
0: No.
1: Tier one. And I think he can't jump into that this year. he's going to ask for this. Like, he's going to ask for close to this contract.
0: I don't think you can pay Stingley and Lassiter.
1: I don't think they will. I think they're going to pay one of them.
0: And your bet's Stingley? I mean, Lassiter? I mean, yeah. I that's what I meant to say.
1: Yeah, my bet's Lassiter. They'll trade Stingley.
0: I think you're right.
1: And a great draft to trade Stingley.
0: Oh. Oh, so yeah. You think it's this offseason coming up?
1: I'll be honest, I think I'd take advantage of the draft.
0: I mean, you got a lot of money coming down the pike, man. Like, you're going to have to pay Will. Yes. You're going to have to pay, if you're going to pay CJ, you're going to have to pay CJ. You're going to pay one of these corners. You're still paying some other guys. Yeah.
1: It's going to get complicated. Like, this roster build, it's why, like, Nick Caserio has to continue to be a very good GM. Because he's going to have to hit on draft picks all the time. I mean, like, yes, Hunter comes off the books after this season or next season?
0: Next season.
1: So the following year, like, that's free, and that's right when Will Anderson's contract will kick in, or right after it kicks in. CJ Stroud will be kicking around right around that time. Lassiter won't be far behind. Like, you can't keep all these guys.
0: No.
1: That's why I thought the Nico contract surprised me a little bit. It was just like, at some point, there's going to be good players on this roster that are not going to be here.
0: Yeah, I wonder if that was more of a, we're going to please the agent because the agent's about to ask for more money.
1: Yeah, very possible.
0: Like, why would, what's the motive for the Texans to do that? Like, to me, that was Caserio, agent, agreeing to terms before the agent made things complicated.
1: Well, I like to think that Robot Caserio has a map that he's looking at of all of this. Of like, okay, when these contracts are coming up, when guys are going to get paid, estimations for what they're going to get paid.
0: But all they did was readjust Nico. What was the team incentive for readjusting Nico?
1: That I don't know.
0: Just to make the player happy? That's not something the team ever does. Like, obviously, there's something behind the scenes there. Like, do teams ever do that? Are teams ever like, you know, hey Nico, Nico, good to have you. You're underpaid. We're going to give you more money.
1: Yeah.
0: No, that doesn't happen.
1: It doesn't, but I don't know what the other explanation is.
0: Not in a salary cap sport. Well, I think that there was something behind the scenes.
1: What, was he going to, like, threaten a holdout?
0: Maybe.
1: Like, yeah, demand a trade, I guess?
0: Maybe they just did it behind
1: closed
0: doors.
1: Yeah, they didn't use the media to negotiate
0: and
1: that.
0: It never comes
1: out. It's very possible, yeah.
0: I think it's certain.
1: I mean, I don't know what the other explanation would be besides Nick Caserio just being a nice guy.
0: Nick Caserio's not, he wouldn't do that.
1: But yeah, they're going to have a tough time paying all these guys.
0: It's like a good problem to have.
1: Yes, I mean, and maybe if it's not Stingley, maybe it's Petrie. He's gone. Like someone's not making this roster.
0: I love Petrie, though. They love Petrie.
1: And they love Lassiter.
0: They love Petrie, too, because they, you know, to make this defense go, you need a nickel who plays like a linebacker,
1: mm-hmm.
0: who can stop the run like a linebacker. So they love Petrie because of that. I think that they, I mean, Petrie, I think it's going to be Stingley. I think it's going to be Stingley, too.
1: But you don't think it's this offseason. You think it's next offseason.
0: Yeah, I think okay. I think they try to keep this core together as long as they possibly can. Now, Nick Caserio has been willing to trade players a year early rather than a year late, which is something that I applaud from a general manager.
1: Yeah.
0: I think general managers should trade players a year too early versus a year too late, especially in the NFL. Like, it changes quickly. You get a second rounder for a guy this year, and then fast forward 2 years, he's not even worth a sixth. So, like, Laremy Tunsil. I thought he handled Laremy Tunsil perfectly. Mm-hmm. People are like, how could you possibly trade Laremy Tunsil? Your offensive line's terrible. Well, he wanted new money. He's about not to be worth a second rounder anymore. He got a second rounder for him.
1: Yeah. I mean, even like if someone called you this offseason and offered you two firsts for Derek Stingley, I have a hard time saying no.
0: I don't think you're getting that.
1: You think the Sauce deal is like
0: a... I think it was, yeah, it was a fluke.
1: Okay.
0: It's a fluke.
1: First and a second?
0: I'm not even sure you're getting that. I'm not sure you're getting a first.
1: For one of the best corners in the NFL?
0: That's about to ask for Christian Gonzalez money, who the team wants to trade because they have salary cap issues. The Texans have zero leverage there.
1: Gosh, I feel like someone would pay it.
0: What's the leverage the Texans have? Like, if teams know that the Texans need to trade a high-priced player to make sense with the salary cap and fit everything in, they're not going to sit there and offer a first. The Texans will have no leverage in a Stingley thing. I think you're looking at a Laremy Tunsil-like return.
1: Then I'd rather find a way to keep him. I'd rather move other guys.
0: And look, remember, too, when the Colts traded for Sauce. They traded for him when they were desperate mid-season.
1: Yeah.
0: You look at the offseason, teams are less desperate in the offseason because you have more ways to acquire a player.
1: Yeah. Gosh, it's going to be... I'm very curious to see just how they figure this thing all out, because it is, like, in a weird way... Is the best case scenario for the Texans is that, like, CJ Stroud's bad and they hit on a quarterback in the draft so they can keep everyone and, like, reset the market?
0: Caserio's bold enough to trade players.
1: Yeah.
0: I mean, he traded Laremy from an offensive line that was dreadful. He was their best offensive lineman, and he traded him. He did the same thing with Titus. Titus was arguably their best offensive lineman when they traded him, and they had a terrible offensive line.
1: Yeah.
0: Caserio's not bashful to trade players. I think there was smoke to the Nico Collins at the draft. You know? So it wouldn't surprise me if he makes a bold trade next offseason for at least with at least one of these guys. Maybe he trades both of them. Maybe he trades Stingley and Nico.
1: Yeah, I could see it. It's just taking Nico away. I feel like you needed Higgins to have a big year.
0: That does hurt.
1: Like, not having Higgins take that step up this year makes it a lot more challenging. Because then it's just like you're betting on a guy coming off an ACL. You know, Butte is going to be his first year with the Texans. Like, what is – he's also going to need a contract.
0: What'd you call him?
1: Butte. Booty.
0: Junkie says, let CJ walk and you can keep both. Yeah, but then what are you doing at quarterback? Like, just because you let CJ walk doesn't mean you're not paying a quarterback. It's not like you're investing $0 at the quarterback position. And then also, like, what do you want the quarterback to be? Like, do you want to invest $55 million in a QB if it's not CJ? Are you trying to invest $15 million in Mac Jones? Like, just because you let CJ walk and you open up money for what could have been the opportunity cost of a CJ Stroud contract doesn't mean that you're spending $0 at the quarterback position.
1: Yeah, you're spending less in theory.
0: Maybe.
1: In theory, it just depends on the path you go down, right?
0: We've talked about the path of where you do the Rams-Lions trade.
1: Yeah.
0: Where you trade a younger quarterback for a veteran quarterback who might be better. You know, Joe Burrow, Lamar Jackson, Dak Prescott. Sorry, AJ. But yeah, just because you don't pay CJ doesn't mean that you're not paying another quarterback $55 million.
1: Yeah.
0: And then if the Texans are Super Bowl contenders, you're not going to pay your quarterback $55 million? How are you a Super Bowl contender? Like, what are the resources you're spending at quarterback with a Super Bowl contending team that's saving you money? You're gonna extend Davis Mills for $10 million?
1: No, to be a Super Bowl contender? You'd have to acquire someone like
0: you're signing Mac Jones at $15 million a year?
1: Because I think you'd have
0: like,
1: to
0: what's
1: be
0: the
1: like
0: plan.
1: Yeah, you'd have to be like you'd have to go rookie or cheaper veteran. Like you'd have to like basically like I think it's like Goff now.
0: And he would still be making 55.
1: Yeah, he's 40 next year, then 39 the year after.
0: That's what I find funny about the we'll let CJ go and then you're gonna pay you have enough to keep both of them. Well, then what's your plan at quarterback?
1: Yeah, the only way that works is if you hit on the quarterback in the draft.
0: You're Rob Gronkowski, this guy that they picked up that's on the practice squad?
1: Yeah.
0: The Iowa Gronk? Dakota Gronk? He's your QB? Like, you're going to spend money on the position. Just because you let CJ Stroud go doesn't mean that you're going to have $0 spent at the position.
1: Mm-hmm.
0: What's the plan? Are the Texans good? Are they fighting next year? Are they trying to be good at football?
1: They are.
0: So, like, you have to spend it at the position.
1: And I think they're going to ultimately. It just means like we're talking about here, like some of these guys are going to have to go. And like I think Stingley's the guy.
0: Yeah, I think I'm with you. Texans talk for 3 hours. What are you talking about? We just talk college football, junkie. You're out of here. Throw him out. Get him out of here. AJ's on the phone. He's not listening. We're throwing somebody out, AJ. We just threw a junkie out. We threw him out of here. Texans talk. We were just talking college football 15 minutes ago.
1: I know.
0: 15 minutes ago.

0: football for 30 minutes. I would rather have Mac Jones at 15 million than CJ at 60. Okay, that's fine, but you're still paying the quarterback position. Now, is that a better slice of the pie? Do you distribute the money, the human monies better that way? I can listen to that argument, but you're not spending $0 at the quarterback position.
1: Yeah, even if you drafted a quarterback, they're going to be pricey.
0: Yeah.
1: Because you probably want to trade up.
0: Depending on where you get them.
1: To get said
0: quarterback. And then also, are you trading for a rookie quarterback when you have a team that's trying to win a Super Bowl now?
1: No, I don't.
0: D'Amico's not going to want to do that.
1: No, I don't think so.
0: D'Amico's going to want a rookie quarterback on what he thinks is a roster that can win it all?
1: No.
0: No way.
1: They'd have to go get a vet to do this. It's guys on defense and offense are going to get traded.
0: It might cost more money.
1: Like, Ed Ingram's probably gone, I would guess. He's kind of the first name, I think, on offense, if you're going to keep Nico. Is Ed Ingram's probably a casualty and then one of your corners at some point here. Now, your entire offensive line, only one guy's under contract in 2 years.
0: I think Nico, too. Nico, you're going to have to go young at tight end.
1: Yeah. Yeah, Schultz will be gone.
0: There's going to be a big turnover in the next 2-3 years.
1: Yeah.
0: Which is the nature of the business.
1: It is.
0: It is the NFL.
1: Yeah.
0: Phillip 68, you got to mention Kimi Antonelli. He went from P19 to P1 to win Grand Prix over the weekend. We're not going to mention that, Phillip. I can stomach giving a veteran QB like Burrow $55 million a year, knowing he can take the team to a Super Bowl, as opposed to giving Stroud $55 to $70. Thank you for acknowledging the range to be what he was last year. That being said, I would not take any less than a Burrow-caliber quarterback at $55 million plus. Tall, pretty much impossible ask. I know I'm a dreamer. Yep, that is fair. Comparing a Stroud trade to the Lions-Rams trade doesn't make a lot of sense to me. In our case, we would be trading a younger, better quarterback for a game manager. Think about that. That would never work. Quarterbacks are so valuable because everybody wants good ones, and we give up a good one for a game manager. Well, it would be for a Burrow type.
1: Yeah,
0: it's a Lamar Jackson
1: it's
0: type.
1: Stroud and draft capital, like it was Goff and draft capital
0: yep.
1: for Stafford.
0: Yeah.
1: It's not, you're not trading him for, you know,
0: Rocky, is Baker's 55 getting CJ's price down? I think 27 is your chance to draft a quarterback worthy of starting. No. No, if anything, Baker's 55 emphasizes CJ's 60
1: mm-hmm.
0: in the 60s, which, look, Ian Rapoport reported last week that the Texans are willing to offer anywhere from $52 to $55 million. We know that CJ Stroud's not cool with that, because if CJ Stroud was cool with that, CJ Stroud would have signed the contract saying that. Jeremy Fowler said that the Texans were ready to make him a quarterback in the 50s, which, again, didn't do that, which tells me he needs at least 60,
1: mm-hmm.
0: which tells me that he's settling for somewhere in the low 60s, which if he's settling for somewhere in the low 60s, where was his initial asking price?
1: 70.
0: Question mark. 713-780-3776. That ejection leaves 11 more of us listening. 23. We have dozens and dozens. Not a dozen. We have dozens and dozens. Tyler and Conroe, if CJ was a game manager, the Texans are in the Super Bowl. What are we talking about here? That's probably fair. CJ, horrible season equals Mac Jones, connection to 49ers. I would have to change my shorts if the Texans traded CJ for Goff or Dak. That's messed up. Keith from L.A., crazy how these quarterbacks getting paid with no MVPs, barely playoff wins, none of them been to a Super Bowl. How is this possible? The highest paid quarterbacks should be the ones who prove it already. It's the nature of the business. That's the price of playing poker at the quarterback position in the NFL.
1: I mean, like, Stafford didn't accomplish anything before he got to the Rams and he got paid.
0: Yeah, he was just super talented.
1: Yeah.
0: Let's go out to the HRMP listener line. Marcus, you're in with Jeremy and Joe. What's up, Marcus?
2: What's up, fellas? I just wanted to say, if it comes down between Stingley, Petrie, and or Kamari Lassiter, you have to let go of Stingley. As great as he is all pro, I just think Kamari Lassiter can slide over and feel that void. And Petrie, the type of player he is, the way he roams, it fits D'Amico's style of defense. And also, I wanted to say, do you think they will ever get to a point where they will have it to where the quarterback doesn't count against the cap? Because seeing how quarterbacks reset the market every other year, I think the only way to keep teams together, maybe within the next 5 years, even with the money going up, is you're going to have to get it to where the quarterback doesn't count against the cap. And I'll hang up and listen to what you guys have to say.
1: Thanks, Marcus. That last point, I don't think so. I think they're going to try to do that. They'll propose it, but I don't think that'll ever pass.
0: I don't either. I don't think the Players Association will ever agree to anything like that.
1: Because then everyone's going to want it.
0: Yeah. I don't think it'll pass at ever. I know it was kicked around a little bit, but I don't think it'll ever pass. I agree with you too, Marcus, about the Petrie's very important to how D'Amico wants to play defense. So that's going, he's going to be here for until he's old and no good anymore. Stingley, in my mind, is better than Kamari Lassiter.
1: Mm-hmm.
0: I think it's pretty clear he's better than Lassiter. But Lassiter kind of fits their mentality more than Stingley does, in my opinion. More swarmy. Like, Stingley wasn't a D'Amico draft pick, you know? Like, I know he was a Caserio draft pick, but he was drafted before D'Amico. So was Petrie, though. But I think Petrie's a better fit for what D'Amico wants, even though I think Petrie's or Stingley's better than Lassiter.
1: I was like, it wouldn't shock me if Lassiter was the trade. Like, I think it would be Stingley over Lassiter. But if they did keep Stingley, and Lassiter was the guy that moved on, and they gave Stingley a new contract, and then traded Lassiter before he had to get paid, like, that wouldn't shock me either.
0: Yeah.
1: If they let someone else be the one that pays him.
0: Maybe.
1: He did it this offseason. Like, that would not be, like, I don't think that's an impossible thing to think of.
0: I do wonder, look, the Texans don't travel their corners, really. You know, they usually keep them on one side of the ball. I do wonder how Lassiter looks different if he were corner number one versus corner number two.
1: It's a great question.
0: You know?
1: And we know what Stingley looks like.
0: Yeah.
1: He's good.
0: Two-time All-Pro.
1: Yeah. Like, I trust Stingley to be always, he'll always be better than Lassiter, I think.
0: I mean, they're not that different in age, actually.
1: No, it's not. It's like a two-year gap.
0: Yeah, probably. I think, might even be less than that. Because I think it's 2 years in terms of their draft, but Stingley was very, very young whenever he was drafted. Stingley's 25 years old. People think he's kind of older than that. Lassiter's 23, so I guess it is 2 years.
1: Yeah, it's like 2.5 years, but, like, still, like, it's

0: Will Anderson's about to get a spike, and your quarterback's probably about to get a spike. Complaining about quarterback pay is as pointless as complaining about CEO compensation. The difference, though, is that it takes a percentage of your cap, and it, you know, influences what you can do with the rest of your money. CJ's a better chance of playing himself out of getting a contract than playing well enough to earn $60 million AAV. Just disagree. I mean, if CJ Stroud was a free agent right now, he would get in the 60s. I have a tough time envisioning a season where he's, like, all of a sudden a $30 million man. Unpopular opinion, Petrie's overrated, big hitter with nice tackling highlights. He can't cover, gets burned easily, literally a small linebacker. His coverage has gotten way better. I don't disagree a ton, but he's just very important to what the Texans want from that position. Dusty, I'm just glad we have klutz of an owner that knows to mind his business and let his GM work. Yeah, that's fair. Love Cal.
1: So you don't think there's a path? Is there a path where it's Petrie and they move Lassiter inside? And then draft it, and then bring another corner to fill.
0: No, I think an outside corner is more important than a nickel. And then you're not going to want to pay two corners top 5-10 corner money,
1: yeah.
0: And one of them's an inside guy.
1: Okay,
0: outside corners make more than slot.
1: Yeah, for sure.
0: Corners
1: by quite a bit.
0: Yeah, I mean Lassiter would be unbelievable in the nickel.
1: He'd be too expensive for that spot.
0: He's going to outprice the position.
1: Yeah.
0: Yeah. All right. 713-780-ESPN. Cash them or trash them. What are you cashing? What are you trashing? 713-780-3776. Jeremy and Joe, ESPN 97.5.
1: 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It starts tomorrow night. 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
11: It's that time of the week where overreactions are welcome.
12: They say Muhammad Ali was the greatest of all time, but he never fought Cassius Clay. What was he afraid of? Boom! Hot take!
11: It's Cash 'em.
13: That is so good, but that's exactly right.
11: Or Trash 'em.
14: This is your hot take.
15: Seems like an overreaction.
11: With Jeremy and Joe.
16: Give us a hot spoonful of your opinion.
17: Cash them or trash them. 713-780-3776. What are you cashing? What are you trashing? Joe, what are you cashing?
18: Dabo is not going to make it to the end of the season.
17: Wow. I think he'll get the... I trashed that. I think he'll get the respect at the end of the year.
18: He shouldn't.
17: Yeah, he should. What's firing him in the season going to do?
18: Get you a head start on your next coach?
17: They could already be working on that.
18: Yeah, they better be. Because he's that team's cooked.
17: Right, yeah. LSU murdered them.
18: Yeah. Chad Morris is their OC.
17: Yeah.
18: He could take over.
17: Eh. I think you need new blood there.
18: Oh, yeah, I just meant for like in the interim.
17: But what's the point of that? I think they owe Dabo. I mean, Dabo has been a great coach for their... I mean, he's taken them to uncharted territory for Clemson.
18: Okay, what if I change it? So they're kind to Dabo. Dabo Swinney announces his intent to retire
17: before
18: the
17: that.
18: End of the season.
17: I could see that happen. Okay.
18: Where it's just like, clearly, like, this is over. I'm going to retire. I'm going to step away. Let's start looking for a new football coach.
17: Yeah, I could see that happen.
18: Okay.
17: I think they'll let him finish the year, though.
18: That was a bad game. He should.
17: Yeah, it was a bad game. Everybody has bad games, Joe.
18: Everybody has I don't think games. It's going to get much better.
17: Everybody has a bad game. I mean, I think Clemson's going to be just as good as they were last year, 4-3 in the ACC.
18: Yeah, I could see that. They'll beat North Carolina.
17: 7-6 season for Clemson.
18: Maybe Cal.
17: That's what they did last year?
18: Yeah.
17: Like, why do we think Clemson's good to begin with? Why do people think Clemson's good?
18: I don't think, last year, this year, no one, I think most people, I saw the Stephen A clip and someone else was like, LSU's on upset watch this weekend. Like, based on what? Like, based on, like, Clemson doesn't have a new quarterback coming from the portal that like
17: no.
18: everyone's excited about.
17: They were 7-6 last year.
18: They lost
17: with a backup quarterback taking over.
18: They lost multiple first rounders. Like they're not crushing the transfer portal. Like I don't know how anyone thought LSU was on upset watch this weekend. It made no sense
17: because of past Clemson history.
18: Yeah. So you just gotta let it go though.
17: Clemson, I tell you, people's opinions are like slow moving ships.
18: Especially in college football.
17: Especially in sports. We're like, oh, this guy was good 2 years ago. He still must be good. Oh, this team was good 2 years ago. They still must be good. Dude, there's teams that lose 70 players a year.
18: Yeah.
17: Like, it's happening lightning fast. You can't be a slow moving ship. Well, Clemson used to be good, so I think LSU's on upset watch. They were terrible last year. Yeah. They're worse this year. What are you waiting for to change your opinion on Clemson?
18: I don't get it.
17: We see this all the time in sports. Like, oh, well, this guy's good because he was great 2 years ago. It's Bagwell. It's back a baseball card. This guy was wonderful 2 years ago, so he's still wonderful. No, things happen fast.
18: It's kind of how I felt about LSU with Brian Kelly. Like, people were still excited about Brian Kelly and LSU, and I'm like, based on what? Like, that roster wasn't really doing much. He couldn't win with a Heisman Trophy winner last year or 2 years ago.
17: Yeah.
18: And then it's like, people expected him to be good last year?
17: I don't get it. I don't get it either. Cash number trash, and the Texans will win the Super Bowl.
18: I'm going to trash it.
17: All right. You're going to be on the wrong side of history.
18: I hope for the city's sake. I hope I'm wrong.
17: I noticed you didn't say my sake.
18: Yeah, not for you.
17: No, I meant you.
18: Yeah, I know. I didn't.
17: Joe didn't say I for my sake. Because you don't want the Texans to win the Super Bowl.
18: You don't want the Bears to win the Super Bowl?
17: I believe that is true.
18: Yeah. For this year, I hope CJ Stroud gets the $70 million, so you're right. I'm already supporting that take.
17: You could say you want them in the Super Bowl.
18: I do. I want them in the Super Bowl.
17: That'd probably be best case
18: for honestly,
17: you.
18: No, it's not. I don't want that. I don't want that.
17: Yeah, but you'd have the content of the Texans being in the Super Bowl.
18: Yeah, but I don't want it.
17: Two more weeks of football?
18: No, like Texans-Bears. I don't want that.
17: Why?
18: That's stressful. Like, I got two jobs fighting over me. Each fan base is going to hate me. I don't want that.
17: AJ doesn't want the Texans to win the Super Bowl either. I'm the only one right now on our show in the city of Houston, one of the biggest cities in the world. And I'm the only one on this show that wants the Texans to win the Super Bowl.
18: Sorry. I want them to. I don't think they will this year.
17: You don't want them to.
18: They're not going to.
17: You want the Bears to.
18: The Bears aren't going. Texans might.
17: Who's got a better chance, Bears or Texans?
18: Texans.
17: Why are you out on the Bears?
18: They don't have the defense.
17: Okay.
18: Defense wins.
17: All right. Junkie, maybe you guys already covered this. We did. But I just started my drive home. Be safe. Cash or trash, LSU actually gets kicked out of the SEC this week.
18: Trash.
17: Yeah, trash.
5: Trash.
18: Honestly.
5: Trash.
18: I kind of hope so.
17: It's a legal power play. You hope so.
18: Just for the drama.
17: It would be some good drama.
18: Like, I just want to see it happen. Where do they go? Is it the Big 12? Is it the Big 10? Are they going independent? Like, the storylines with it.
17: This is
18: very,
17: a legal,
18: very fun.
17: Legal power play.
18: I know, but it would be fun.
17: It's like when you send a legalized letter, a certified mail or whatever. You know what I mean? Like, we mean business now. I'm going to sue you if you don't do this, and then they do it. CJ Stroud's another Justin Fields cash or trash. At least Fields can run the ball. Two straight mediocre seasons capped off with 8 interceptions. Is Stroud another Justin Fields cash or trash?
18: Trash.
17: Yeah, I'm trashing that.
5: Trash.
17: CJ Stroud can throw the football. Justin Fields
18: cannot.
17: Never could throw the football. Cash or trash, Kirk Herbstreit's method to having boy babies.
14: My wife was a gymnast, so when we would get...
19: Oh.
14: When we would get done with, when we were done.
19: Yeah.
14: She read something or
19: back
14: something.
19: Back handspring?
14: She would do a
19: handstand?
14: She heard that the male sperm were faster.
19: Yeah.
14: She would do a handstand. She would do up on the bed and we're 4 for 4.
17: 4 for 4. 4 knock Herbstreit.
18: I mean, like.
17: Four, not Kirk.
18: I want to trash it.
17: I'm going to cash it.
18: But the stats are there for Kirk, so I'll cash it.
17: The boy sperms are faster.
18: They're faster.
17: Proof's in the pudding.
18: I guess so.
17: Proof's in
18: the
17: pudding.
18: I don't know if anyone else has tried this and got girls.
17: Who was that show that he was on with? He was on Bustin' with the Boys, I think it was?
18: Yeah, Will and Taylor, yeah.
17: Taylor Lewin said that they did the same thing. You got a boy.
18: Okay.
17: Which was kind of weird that you had two dudes in the same room that both tried this method. So maybe it's more popular than we think.
18: Maybe it is. I've never heard of it before, but.
17: You had a boy. I had a boy. We didn't try this.
18: We didn't, no headstands.
17: We didn't do any headstands.
18: No.
17: Yeah. I cash it. John Riker. Cowboys receiver CeeDee Lamb and George Pickens became the first teammate duo in NFL history. This is a prediction. To each record 1,500 receiving yards in a season. Cash or trash?
18: Ooh.
17: That.
18: I'll trash it, but I think they'll get close.
17: I don't know. That's a lot of yards for two players to each have on the same team. Last year, CD had just over 1,000 in 14 games. Pickens, I think, hit the number, didn't he? Or did you go 1,400?
5: 1,400.
17: Yeah, 1,400. He played all 17 games. I think he was healthy the whole year. I don't think so,
18: Yeah.
17: I don't think so. That's too much.
18: Plus, the defense is going to be better this year.
17: So Pickens would have to go about 100 more yards on the year, which last year was his career high by over 300 yards, almost 300 yards. And CeeDee Lamb would have to do something that he's only done one other time in his career. And they both have to do it in the same year? That's too much.
18: Yeah, it's too much.
17: So I think it's a good point on the defense. Their game script should be better. They should be winning more games. So they're not going to rely on throwing the ball as much. That's just too much. That's too much.
18: Yeah, that's a lot of yards.
17: That's just too much.
18: Yeah.
17: And then they also both have to be healthy. Which George Pickens has been pretty healthy over the course of his career.
18: CD is not as much.
17: Not as much the last 2 years, but first 4 years was really healthy.
18: Good thing, like, every one of our best ball teams involves CeeDee Lamb.
17: They do have a bunch of
18: CeeDee. Except for, like, three.
17: Who do you think has a better year, fantasy-wise, CeeDee or Pickens?
18: I'm going to go with CeeDee.
17: I hope so. You think CeeDee as well, AJ?
5: Yeah, because teams want to take out George Pickens before CeeDee. You saw it last year. Well, last year, for example, the Lions game, they took out Pickens, but CeeDee had, what, 130 receiving yards in the third quarter, and then he got hurt, but that's the strategy they use.
17: They're scary. That's a scary offense.
5: Yeah.
18: I think the two Texans games I'm most excited about for matchups this year are the Bengals game and the Cowboys game.
5: Nice.
18: Just like Lassiter and Stingley versus Chase and Higgins, and then those guys versus Pickens and Lamb.
5: Doing good.
18: Like, that's very, very good football those 2 weeks.
17: Don't sleep on DJ Moore and Khalil Shakir.
18: I'm going to sleep on them.
17: All right.
5: Where's good?
18: One guy's not going to run his route. The other one's kind of a bum.
17: Sheesh. You calling Shakir a bum?
18: I'm not a fan.
17: I think he's all right. I think he's solid.
18: Kind of a bum.
17: He's solid.
18: I think a full bum.
17: People are high on DJ Moore this year.
18: If he runs his routes, yeah.
17: He doesn't need to run routes with Josh Allen. Josh Allen's going to run around and wait for him to get open.
18: And that is going to work well for DJ.
17: Yeah. All right, bold predictions from every NFL team. We'll cash or trash these on the other side. 713-780-ESPN. Jeremy and Joe, ESPN 97.5.
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17: He's Joe, I'm Jeremy. 713-780-ESPN. Junkie, eject those clowns you work with, Texans Super Bowl champs. I think he's saying inject y'all.
18: Okay. Go around the board. We'll leave.
17: 5211, inappropriate. Blaine says don't sleep on Florida away with Dallas. He may have a breakout year if they are focused hard C-Day and Pickens. Will they play a lot of 11 personnel?
5: Yeah. That's what they mostly run.
17: I like Ferguson, too.
18: I do, too.
17: Ferguson's good. Ferguson's got great value in these best ball drafts. Especially the full-point PPRs.
18: He caught
17: like 80-something passes last year, didn't he?
5: Yeah, I had like six touchdowns, I think, seven touchdowns.
17: He's going to the mid-round.
18: We got a good amount of Ferguson, too, I think.
17: I like me some Jake Ferguson in best ball.
18: I do, too.
17: I think Dalton Schultz is a fine pick in best ball.
18: Mm-hmm.
17: 80-something catches last year, especially the full-point PPR. I like those guys more in full-point PPR than I do standard or half-point. 713-780-3776. Who is winning the Champions League, Joe?
18: Real Madrid? They might have lost it.
17: I have no idea who's going to the Champions League. All right, so the Athletic had bold predictions for every NFL team. Let's go through these. Cash or trash? We'll kind of rapid fire these.
18: Okay.
17: Marvin Harrison will start to resemble the wide receiver everyone expected.
18: Trash.
17: I'm cashing that.
18: Okay. Trash.
17: I'm bullish on that offense. I like that offense a lot.
18: I do too.
17: They're going to put up yards.
18: That's something about Marvin I'm not sold on.
17: Why? What is it?
18: The... getting like super jacked, still dropping passes a lot in practice.
17: He's
18: a
17: little too David Boston-y.
18: Yeah, I don't know.
17: Bijan Robinson will set single season all purpose yards record.
18: I'm gonna trash it.
17: I'm gonna trash it too. I don't think there's enough offensive help there.
18: Trash.
17: Yeah. I know. I like Drake London. Pitts is all right, but no quarterback play. Like I feel like you need a little bit of quarterback play if you're gonna break the single season all purpose yards record.
18: Yeah. Yeah, I don't think he's going to get it.
17: Like, you got to be in a high-powered offense.
18: Yeah, you got to score. I mean, now they'll be down a lot.
17: That's true.
18: So it will help.
17: Baltimore will lead the league in takeaways.
18: Trash.
17: Yeah, I trash that.
18: Trash.
17: I can do the math there. Deion Walker will be the Bills' defensive MVP.
18: Sure.
17: No chance.
18: Trash.
17: No chance.
18: Ed Oliver?
17: Yeah. Ed Oliver's the best three tech in the NFL. Who's better?
18: DeMarcus Lawrence?
17: No chance.
5: The older two now.
17: No chance. I thought you were going to say Aaron Donald.
18: Aaron Donald? No.
17: He's not even playing week one.
18: I don't know. He's just... He's a giant question mark.
17: No, he'll be good. He'll be good. Not as good as he used to be, but he'll still be good. Carolina Panthers will finish with a top five defense.
18: I'm going to go trash.
4: Trash.
18: But they should be pretty good this year.
17: Bad division.
18: Yeah. That does help.
17: Six bad divisional games.
18: That does help a lot.
17: Well, people like the Saints offense this year. I don't like Shuck, though. You know how
18: I do like Shuck.
17: I'm not a big fan of Shuck, that 29-year-old second-year quarterback.
18: Yeah, I do like him.
17: Chicago Bears' Colston Loveland will lead all NFL tight ends in receptions, yards, and touchdowns.
18: Cash.
17: No chance. Want to bet?
4: Trash.
18: Yeah.
17: All right, let's bet.
18: Okay.
17: What do you want to bet?
18: I don't know. Drink bet?
17: Okay, yeah, let's do a drink. He will not lead all NFL tight ends in all of those categories.
18: All right, triple crown for Colston
17: Loveland. Not happening. Not happening.
18: I'm a cash.
17: He's going to have more catches than Trey McBride?
18: Yeah.
17: He's got more catches than Brock Bowers?
18: Yep.
17: Okay. All right. I look forward to that drink.
4: Yes, you
17: do. Yeah. I look forward to that drink. Cincinnati Bengals defense will finish top 10 in points allowed.
18: I'll trash
17: ain't
18: it.
17: Ain't no way.
18: Yeah, I'll trash.
17: Ain't no way.
18: They did a lot on the front line.
17: They did. They helped.
18: But, like, the secondary sucks.
17: There's no way they're finishing with a top 10 defense. Cleveland Browns' multiple quarterback streak will stay alive. They'll start multiple quarterbacks.
18: Yeah, they'll start three this year.
17: So did you see that Taylen Green might be the backup?
18: So he wasn't listed as the backup in their first depth chart they put out today, but I did see that.
17: Yeah, so I think it was the Mary Kay Cabot or whatever her name is. They also announced Deshaun Watson as a captain.
18: Yeah, that shocked me.
17: Maybe his grasp on that job is more secure than we think.
18: I think, is there a chance Shador's not on the roster the whole season?
17: I doubt it. I feel like they would have already done that.
18: I'm starting to wonder, if there's starting to be, there's more behind the scenes that we don't know about.
17: I don't know.
18: That
17: seems like a leap. If there was things that critical or that problematic behind the scenes, wouldn't he have already been off the roster?
18: Yeah, I can't imagine, if Taylen Green's the backup and he's inactive, that's going to go very well.
17: So I think, what I think is happening there is I think Mary Kay's probably, because the Munkin did say that there might be packages for Green. I believe that Green's going to have a few plays where, he's the backup because he's playing three snaps a game. But if there was an injury to the quarterback, I think it would be Shador.
18: Yeah, that makes sense.
17: Green just has a couple, Taysom Hill packages.
18: Yeah.
17: You know what I mean?
18: I see that.
17: I think there was kind of lost in translation. Dallas, Rashawn Gary will get double-digit sacks.
18: We'll trash it.
17: It's a little high.
4: Trash.
17: Career high is 9.5.
18: Yeah, I'll trash it.
17: A little high. Denver, J.K. Dobbins will become team's first 1,000-yard runner since 2019.
18: Easy trash.
17: Agreed.
4: Trash.
17: Agreed.
18: Too much running backs in that room.
17: And he's not always healthy.
18: Yeah. I actually think the guy they mentioned here, Jonah Coleman, is lead back by the end of the season. Call my shot.
17: I like R.J. Harvey.
18: That's the thing. He's not going to get 1,000 yards.
17: I think Dobbins is the third running back in that room. He'll start the year all that.
18: But by the end of the season, he'll be three.
17: I think he'll be three. And he'll probably get hurt. He's kind of like Carlos Correa. He gets hurt taking batting practice. Detroit Lions, Alan McNeil will have a Pro Bowl season.
18: Trash?
17: Why not?
18: Why not? Sure, cash it. Why not?
17: Green Bay Packers, Matthew Golden, go Cougs, will lead the Packers in catches, receiving yards, and touchdown catches.
18: I'll trash it, but I think he'll get two of the three.
17: I'm going to trash it. I don't think he'll get two of the three.
4: Trash.
17: I think Watson's going to lead them in yards and touchdowns.
18: Okay.
17: Hey, look, don't sleep on Jaden Reed.
6: He's nice too.
18: Yeah.
17: He was hurt last year, but he's been really good.
18: That's an interesting room.
17: Yeah, it is an interesting
18: room. Where it feels like it feels like it's such a high ceiling, but low floor too. Hey,
17: look, there was rumors out on the internet today that Tucker Kraft's about to reset the tight end market.
18: Yeah, I think that doesn't surprise me.
17: They have some
18: wide receiver. Yeah.
17: They have threats.
18: There's no run game.
17: Don't sleep on Marshawn Lloyd.
18: Yeah, he'll get hurt.
17: Probably.
18: when he's out there, it'll be good.
17: Jacobs will be back in week 8.
18: Maybe.
17: Houston Texans, Stroud will answer all questions about his future.
18: Trash.
17: I hope he does. For good or bad.
18: Yeah, good or bad, I hope the answer is yes, but I'm going to say
17: purgatory is the worst place to be.
18: Yeah. Not all the questions. Maybe a lot of them, but not all of them.
17: $70 million man. Let's go. Indy will win the AFC South.
18: Trash.
17: Yeah, trash. Jacksonville will go back to, what in the world? How do you say Indy will win the AFC South and the Jags will go back? Okay.
18: Yeah, it's different riders for each
17: All team. Right, that confused me. Jacksonville will go back-to-back.
18: Trash.
4: Trash.
17: I think it's more likely than Indy.
18: Agreed. But I'm still going to trash it. You're not taking the Texans to win the division?
17: I'm taking the Texans to win the Super Bowl.
18: It doesn't mean they have to win the division to do that.
17: Exactly.
18: That's but you also point. Said that
17: I like
18: home field advantage was the most important thing for the Texans this year.
17: That doesn't mean that they're going to get it.
18: I think it'll be close.
17: I'm going to trash it.
18: All right.
17: I'm going to trash.
4: Trash.
17: Texans get to like 12 wins, 13 wins. Jacksonville is like 11 or 12. Kansas City, Xavier Worthy will post his first 1,000-yard season.
18: Trash.
17: Yeah, I don't see it happening.
4: Trash.
17: Las Vegas Raiders, Brock Bowers will lead the NFL in catches.
18: Trash.
17: You have to. I have it. To.
18: I don't have a choice.
17: I'm going to catch it. Although McBride might. Oh, NFL in catches, that's a lot. I thought it meant tight ends. That's going to be hard for him to do.
18: Oh, man, that would be great. A tight end.
17: That's going to be hard.
18: Yeah.
17: McBride had like 120-something last year, though.
18: Yeah.
17: Los Angeles Chargers will finish with a top five offense. I don't think so.
18: I'll trash it.
17: I don't think Harbaugh wants to play that way. I don't think Jim Harbaugh wants to play that way.
18: I think people are excited about Mike McDaniel. I don't think they should be, but I just don't think they're going to let him like unleash in the way that people are expecting.
17: And Harbaugh's still going to control the tempo of that team, you know?
18: Yeah.
17: Like, you're not going to sit there and run 70 plays a game. Not with Jim Harbaugh, Michigan, man. I'm going to trash it. Rams will break the NFL's sack record.
18: Cash.
17: 72 records, 84 Bears.
18: I'm going to cash it.
17: I'm going to trash it. That's just
4: trash.
17: So far-fetched.
18: Just why not?
17: You know? Dolphins won't pick in the top six.
18: Trash.
17: Yeah, I'm trashing that. Trash. Two, Vikings will win the NFC North.
18: Trash.
17: Trash. Trash. Drake May will win the MVP.
18: He'll be close, but trash.
4: Trash.
17: Upper schedule this year.
18: Yeah, I think he'll still be in contention for it, but I'll trash it.
17: Tyler Shuck will earn Pro Bowl honors.
18: Cash it.
17: I mean, Tyler Huntley was a Pro Bowler.
18: Exactly. Cash that.
17: Vince Young was a Pro Bowler. Mitch Trubisky's a Pro Bowler.
18: Well, I guess the game's canceled, so I guess not now.
17: Right. Was that going to affect this year?
18: I thought it did.
17: Yeah, I don't like that one. Oh, this is a spicy one. Malik Nabers will win the comeback player of the year.
18: I'm going to trash it. I think it's
4: trash.
18: It's a good choice, but Mahomes and Donald got to be the favorites.
17: David Bailey will win defensive rookie of the year. I'm going to trash the Nabers too. Nabers
4: trash.
17: Too.
18: Hmm.
17: I'm going to cash this one. I think he's going to win it.
18: I'll cash it.
17: Eagles will finish with the NFL's number one defense.
18: Trash.
17: Trash.
4: Trash.
17: DK Metcalf will score double-digit touchdowns.
18: Trash.
4: Trash.
17: Hmm.
18: I'm going to trash this one.
17: I'm going to cash it.
18: Okay.
17: I'm going to cash it. 49ers will add a veteran defensive end by midseason.
18: Sure. Cash.
17: Yeah, why not? A.J. Barner will earn Pro Bowl honors.
18: Trash.
4: Trash.
17: Yeah. Baker Mayfield will have a career best performance.
18: I hope so.
17: He's got paid. Tony Pollard will have the most productive season of his career.
18: Trash.
4: Trash.
17: He's got to stay on the field. I think he's got to
6: show. Let him boys tighten up.
17: Tighten up. Tighten up. Tighten up. I'm going to cash that one. Washington, a rookie star, will emerge.
18: Sure. Cash.
17: They say it might be Antonio Williams. He intrigues me. I'm intrigued by Antonio Williams.
18: You got some investments in him?
17: I have some Antonio Williams stock.
18: I like
17: sure.
18: that.
17: Yeah. I didn't love when they signed Diggs.
18: Yeah, but I don't love Scary Terry. Like, he's fine.
17: I don't love that offense. New OC, offensive lines in shambles.
18: Yeah, it's going to be tough for them this year, I think.
17: Daniels is griping about five.
18: Yeah, what a dumb thing still.
17: Ed Oliver's too oft injured to be the best three tech. Love the guy, but he's always hurt. Pessimistic Chad. There's a reason you're pessimistic, Chad, not optimistic, Chad. Eject this fool for thinking Jacksonville will win the division. Yeah, but he went a caller or a texter. He's not a junkie. He's just some random beat writer. Caleb Downs, rookie defensive player of the year. AJ's nodding his head yes. Kyler, comeback player of the year. The greatest athlete on planet Earth.
18: I could see that. I'm going to trash it.
17: Stafford won back-to-back MVP, says a junkie.
18: I'll Cash trash.
4: Trash.
17: Yeah, I'm going to try.
18: He'll be in it, though. I'll say trash.
17: Did they announce their backup, the Vikings?
18: I don't know if they have it or not.
17: Everybody's flipping out about depth charts today because everybody came out with their weekly depth charts. So everybody's like, oh, look at this guy. He's the second. Like, Jeremiah Love was the second string in Arizona.
18: Yes.
17: Okay. I'll believe it when I see it. Who's going to get more touches, Tyler Ajir or Jeremiah Love?
18: Jeremiah Love.
17: I need Jeremiah Love to be a dude, though. I am into my chin on Jeremiah Love.
18: Really?
17: I have so much Jeremiah Love stock. I need that guy to be a guy.
18: He's going to be a guy.
17: I need him to be a guy this year.
18: That I'm not totally sure.
17: He's got to be a guy for me this year. I have so much Jeremiah Love stock.
18: I'm glad you do.
17: I hope he's a dude.
18: Golden Domer.
17: Oh. You're on Jadarian Price, though.
18: I am.
17: Which he might be a dude, too.
18: Love just needs to not try to hurdle everyone, and he'll be okay.
17: All right.
18: That's kind of his thing.
17: Let him know. Let them know that. All right, what do we want to see from the Astros over the next six games? This is a critical week for the Stros. Six games on the road against good baseball teams. Philadelphia Phillies starting at stupid 540. And then Tampa Bay, later this week. What do you want to see from the Stros over the next six games? 713-780-3776. It's Jeremy and Joe, ESPN 97.5. I know what you want to see. You want to see some action. You want to see some betting. Well, if you're a sports bettor, I'm here to tell you about BetUS.com. 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
2: What do you want to see from the Astros this week? Start a three-game series in Philly tonight, which, whatever. Astros get the best of the Phillies pitchers starting as soon as tomorrow.
3: Yeah.
2: They get their top two dudes starting tomorrow. Really need to take advantage tonight. Hayden Wesneski on the mound. Espada had some comments on new outfielder Jorge Barroza. Switch hitter, there's some speed, can play all three outfield spots, bat on ball skills, kind of brings a different dynamic to our team. I can deploy him and do some things with him offensively and defensively.
3: Okay.
2: I think it's a right-handed center fielder.
3: All right.
2: I know he's a switch hitter, but I think they're going to play him as a
3: that'll be his primary
2: against left
3: handed. Yeah, that'll
2: pitching.
3: Be his role. Yeah.
2: Yeah. Maybe late innings with the lead. Can run a little bit too, so maybe a pinch runner, stuff like that.
3: So when he takes Jordan out in the eighth.
2: Probably.
3: This is who's going to go on a first base for him.
2: It would make more sense with this guy than Nick the Stick Allen, who's slow as molasses.
3: Very true. Very true.
2: Super slow. Whereas this guy can run a little bit. So there is that. All right, what do you want to see from the Stros? Six games, three in Philly, three in Tampa.
3: I mean, I think love to see 3-3, to be honest with you. Like, it's not as tough versus Tampa. Like, you're not getting as much of their best guys, but obviously it's Tampa. Like, they're good. But 3-3 would be, I think, perfectly adequate for the Astros here. I'll take 500 all day.
2: Yeah, of course.
3: Yeah. Now, yeah. Selfishly, as a Cubs fan, I really need them to sweep the Phillies. But
2: wait,
3: I'll
2: what are they playing for?
3: Top wild card
2: seeding?
3: Spot.
2: Yeah. Oh.
3: The Cubs, yeah, so biased, but I'll take 3-3 overall. Is yeah, 2-4 2-4 is okay?
2: Probably,
3: because this is tough. Like this, like it is. Like Sanchez Wheeler back to back is, especially Javier versus Wheeler. Like that's such a mismatch for the Astros.
2: The but, Rangers play Seattle. Rangers play Seattle tomorrow at 3:00, and it's not the series finale.
3: That's weird,
2: right?
3: There must be something. Is it in Seattle?
2: Yeah.
3: Oh, it's because the game.
2: The Seahawks play tomorrow.
3: Yeah.
2: Oh.
3: They play the Patriots? First game of the season?
2: I thought, first, I got those confused with the Rams Niners.
3: Oh, okay.
2: I thought the Rams Niners were tomorrow.
3: No, that's Thursday.
2: Oh, okay. So that's why they're doing that.
3: Yeah, so 3:00, which makes sense. That'll be a fun day.
2: Wow. You could go to both.
3: Yeah, that's probably why they did it, because they knew no one would be at the baseball game.
2: And they're right across the street from one another.
3: Yeah.
2: You could go to the game and then walk over to the other game.
3: If I lived in Seattle, I would absolutely do that.
2: That'd be fun.
3: Yeah.
2: That's what it is for. I got the days confused. Yeah, the Rangers don't have the easiest of weeks. They're at Seattle and then they're at Arizona. So, yeah, you're probably okay with 2-4.
3: Yeah, you're not like, because Arizona's good as we just saw. So, like, 2-4, like, means, like, you're still not like a 1-5. Like, that's where you're talking about the Rangers just going 500 and making up the ground. And that's tough. So, like, I think you have to win at least two games.
2: Right. Bare minimum.
3: Yeah, minimum two games.
2: Bare minimum two games. I hate that the Astros didn't win the series against Arizona.
3: Yeah.
2: Could have separated themselves a little bit more, made this a little bit more of a lax week instead of like, oh, you know, two tough series on the road, you know, putting yourself in a position where it feels like you have to take at least two of the six, which I mean, that's, you know, two of six. Peter Kay says that he wants to see Jordan go on a tear and cement the triple crown while Astros win 4-6. And Seattle and Texas kill each other. You should be rooting for Seattle. You shouldn't be rooting for Seattle and Texas to kill each other.
3: No, you just want Seattle to win.
2: You should be rooting for Seattle to kill Texas.
3: Yeah. Like, you don't, like, Seattle's out of it.
2: Probably.
3: They're pretty out of it at this point.
2: Right? Yeah, probably. It's just, I don't like saying that.
3: You're right, but it's like a Seattle sweep is much better for the Astros than a Rangers series victory.
2: For sure.
3: So, like, it's definitely. Because at least you could, in theory, like if you happen to steal the series from the Phillies, like then you have good ground on both of them still.
2: Yeah. I mean, Seattle's six up on six back. Texas is two back. So there's a four game gap there.
3: Yeah.
2: So even if Seattle were to sweep Texas, Texas is still going to be the closest to you.
3: Mm-hmm.
2: So yeah, you shouldn't be rooting for them to beat each other up.
3: No, Seattle's 3-7 in the last 10, so it's asking a lot.
2: Sure.
3: And those bums.
2: They're not very good. They have to be the most disappointing team in baseball. 10 games below 500. They were like, everybody, they're going to run away.
3: They were everyone's pick.
2: West.
3: Yeah.
2: Yeah. On paper, they're better than everybody.
3: I don't know who else would even be in consideration. Like maybe.
2: The Astros for Astro believers. Like they're always, like they're inevitable, you know?
3: Yeah. I think though, like everyone kind of, we all recognize what this year was. I mean, we were going back and forth on the 86.5 win total. before the season started. Like, that's a pretty low number for Astros standards.
2: Yeah.
3: So, like, I would say, like, it's probably Seattle, maybe, like, San Diego, even. Like, they're 8 games above 500.
2: Most
3: teams, but,
2: like, oh, I think you're so the entire league. Okay.
3: Oh, yeah, yeah.
2: I think it's Seattle. Maybe Toronto. Toronto, but they fought themselves back into contention.
3: They're 7-3 in their last 10. They're a game back.
2: Yeah. I mean, most of the year, though, they were very disappointing. I mean, they were sellers at the deadline.
3: I know. Still no Vlad. Well, they bought two.
2: They sold Varsho.
3: Yeah, they did.
2: They bought two with the idea of going, like, for next year, though.
3: Yeah. And they almost flipped it. Soriano.
2: Oh, that's right.
3: They almost flipped him at the
2: game. I'm so jealous they got Soriano.
3: I know.
2: I love that guy's stuff. Detroit's probably pretty good, disappointing.
3: You had to trade the best pitcher in baseball.
2: Yeah. You had Scooble. You probably have playoff aspirations.
3: Signed Fromber.
2: Yeah. And then you're 12 games below 500.
3: Yeah.
2: So Seattle, Detroit. Toronto's played themselves out of that category. The Mets.
3: Oh, yeah.
2: The Mets for sure. Last place team in the NL East. You spend all that money. And then maybe low-key San Francisco. You know, you bring in a college manager. You think that, you know, you're going to be all right. And then you're 25 games below 500.
3: Yeah, they're pretty terrible.
2: I know.
3: And then didn't really do anything at the deadline to, like, make it better in the long term. They just kept all their guys.
2: Who could they have traded?
3: Logan Webb?
2: Yeah, but he's under club control for a while, right?
3: Yeah, but
2: I think they want to win next year.
3: I just don't think they're close.
2: Probably not. Probably not. That's a tough division to win in, too.
3: It is.
2: Because you got the Dodgers around. How much do you care about the Triple Crown race?
3: I mean, I think it's really, like, I really hope he pulls it off. Frankly, like, it's not my highest concern around the Astros. Like, if they were the Mariners right now, it would be the most interesting thing about this team.
2: Yeah.
3: You know, they're out of the playoffs. You're fighting for a Triple Crown. Still would be deserving MVP. But, like, for me, it's more of, is he going to win the Triple Crown because the power is going to come back in a big way? And, or is he just going to kind of be this right now, where, like, it just seems to have vanished with the way that they're pitching to him and everything. Like, I don't think it's really an injury. I think it's just, we talked about this last week, it's just the strategy. But, so I don't care a ton. Like, to me, it's like, it's focuses on the playoffs right now. They're 2 games up in their division.
2: I don't care about it that much. Like, if it happens, it's great. But you're right, the primary focus is, like, making the playoffs. If the season were to end right now, he would win the Triple Crown. Because he is 6 points up on Chandler Simpson in batting average. He is tied, which accounts.
3: I actually didn't know that.
2: I just Googled it. Okay. It counts if you finish tied in these categories, too. You put an asterisk next to it?
3: I don't like that. I'll be honest with you. I don't think I like that. That's not winning the category.
2: Yeah, you're tied for first.
3: That's not. You got to win it.
2: He's winning it.
3: I don't know if I like
2: No one
3: this.
2: Else beat you.
3: I know, but there's still one guy you didn't beat either.
2: I asked ChatGPT, says, in Major League Baseball, a tie for the league lead still counts for purposes of winning the Triple Crown? For example, Mickey Mantle's 1956 Triple Crown was outright in all three categories. I don't know why it said that.
3: Yeah, I don't think I like that.
2: Yeah, because right now he's tied in two of the categories. He's tied with Junior Caminero on homers with 38. Ben Rice has 36. And then he's tied with Pete Alonso for RBIs at 95.
3: Maybe I can give him if it's one category. If it's tied two categories, I don't love it.
2: You know who's not helping him out with these RBI stuff? Jeremy Pena.
3: Yeah, gotta get on base, man.
2: Pena's not really helping him out.
3: Yeah, bottom of the order, not helping. Pena not helping.
2: Yeah. I mean, I'd like him for him to win it, but.
3: Yeah, for sure. It's just not, with this team in a playoff race, like, until, like, if it's like, if they can, you know, last week of the season somehow have it clinched, then yeah, all eyes are on the Triple Crown at that point. But it's just not the priority.
2: All right, next year, how many NFL teams will have new quarterbacks? 713-780-3776. It's Jeremy and Joe, ESPN 97.5.
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0: potato, a huge sausage, not like Damaris. 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
2: All right, which NFL teams will have new quarterbacks? 713-780-3776. 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Come early, be loud, and wear red. Caller number 5, and you got to get this trivia question right. Who was U of H's leading rusher last week? 713-780-3776. Who was Houston's leading rusher last week in the win over Oregon State? Caller 5, correct answer. You win a pair of tickets to see Houston and Southern this Saturday at TDECU Stadium. All right, which quarterbacks in the NFL, Joe, are going to have which NFL teams are going to have new quarterbacks next year?
12: Okay, I feel like my list is too long.
2: How many you got?
12: 9?
2: It's a lot.
12: Yeah. Because I feel like some of these are going to work out, but I got 9.
2: Okay.
12: The Jets.
2: Yeah, probably. Now, what if it's a quarterback currently on the roster but not starting?
12: So I was kind of thinking, I was thinking quarterback who won't start games this year. Because like Klubnik, I don't think will be the option next year, right?
2: Probably not.
12: I just don't see it. Like, I'm not sure he's, no, he's QB2 and. Like, they cut another guy, like they cut a veteran to make him there, and maybe he'll get it at the end of the season, but I just think they're gonna be in, like, this draft's too good. Like, it's one weekend of college football, and it's hard not to overreact, but like, I think there's a lot of NFL quarterbacks in this group right now. I mean, you've got, I don't know if, do you think Mensa's an NFL quarterback?
2: Yeah, I think he gets shot.
12: So like, you know, I don't know if he's a first rounder.
2: It's weird with Chambliss. Like, Chambliss is weird. Because Chambliss is elite, like college quarterback.
12: I don't get why he didn't come out last year.
2: Maybe he didn't feel like he's big enough.
12: But a lot of people think he would have been maybe the second quarterback taken last year. Or the third quarterback taken, sorry.
2: It wasn't a great quarterback class.
12: No, it wasn't. Yeah.
2: It wasn't a great class.
12: So the Jets.
2: Ole Miss is paying better.
12: No, they are. We'll go Jets one. Browns. We'll have a new quarterback next year. That's not on their roster right now.
2: Okay.
12: I don't think it'll be Shador.
2: No, I'll give you both of those.
12: Steelers. But that's where, if they're currently on the roster, like, I could see it being Aller.
2: Could be Aller.
12: Or Will Howard.
2: Meh.
12: I won't give up just yet.
2: I remember when McAfee saw Will Howard throw the football over the building. It was mesmerized by him.
12: Yeah. Vikings?
2: Kyler's a chance to just take it over.
12: Okay. I don't think he will.
2: Really?
12: I don't think he will.
2: You were giving him the comeback player of the year earlier.
12: No, I say he's not.
2: Oh.
12: Falcons?
2: Yeah.
12: Easy, right?
2: Unless they like Jack Strange.
12: Come on.
2: They're going to... Jack Strange is going to start a game this year.
12: Strand?
2: Is it Strand or Strand?
12: I think it's Strand.
2: Whatever.
12: It's not going to be him. Saints? I like Shuck.
2: Not enough.
12: But not enough. I put him on my list. I went back and forth a lot on this one.
2: I don't like Shuck, so I'll give you that.
12: Cardinals?
2: Okay. No Carson Beck. They drafted him early.
12: No Carson Beck. They'll take someone else.
2: Okay.
12: Panthers.
2: Wow.
12: Panthers.
2: I wanted to put for Bryce.
12: I have two on here that I think were the hardest. Like, I wanted to put two that were surprising. So I'm going Bryce Young's out. He's a quarterback in one of these situations.
2: Huh.
12: Maybe he's the Cardinals quarterback.
2: What about Miami? Were you done?
12: I had one more.
2: Oh, who is that? The Texans?
12: The Eagles.
2: Oh, with Jalen. Hopefully Jalen Hurts is a Texan then if that happens.
12: Yeah, I think Jalen will be on a different team next year.
2: Interesting.
12: Yeah.
2: I don't know. I'm not giving you that one.
12: I think it's going to not go great this year. They're going to have to pay him soon. They're going to move on.
2: I think they'll fire Steichen or the Jabroni first.
12: I think they're going to move on. If it doesn't go like great this year.
2: Sirianni. I think they would move on from Sirianni first.
12: I went back and forth on Miami.
2: Yeah, they just gave Willis a contract.
12: But like, it's not a contract. The problem is with the, it's not a bad contract you're stuck with. The problem is can you live with that contract and Tua's contract that's on your books? Like, can you have two bad quarterback contracts? Yes, you can take a rookie.
2: Yeah.
12: But like, that's so much cap devoted to two guys.
2: It's also
12: that aren't on the roster and not starting.
2: You're right. And to me, it's a roster build where you need to build around that position.
12: Yeah, I would just rather have Malik out there for 2 years.
2: Yep.
12: And build everything else around it. It's why I don't get why they kept Achane. Like, I would have moved on from him.
2: They should have probably traded him.
12: Yeah. And then start to build your roster up. You could have got a good draft pick for him.
2: Oh, for sure.
12: Like, probably not a first, obviously.
2: Maybe.
12: Like, maybe you could have.
2: Maybe.
12: Like, he's a dynamic player. Someone would have called and said, like, I mean, I like where the Texans are at, but, like, I would have traded a first if I was the Texans for Achane.
2: I'm not sure Caserio would have.
12: I'm not sure he would either. But
2: Achane in this offense would
12: be awesome. I was the Texans GM, I would have.
2: Their roster is in a bad shape financially and just lack of talent. To me, it would be foolish to draft a quarterback. They should let Willis be the bridge as you build up everything else around the position. Mm-hmm. I agree with that. Unless there's somebody there that you just love. And depends on where you're picking. No Bengals, no Burrow gets unhappy in Cincy?
12: No. I thought about Baltimore and Cincinnati.
2: Yeah. What about Lamar? Lamar just forces his way out.
12: I'm more likely to say Baltimore as a new quarterback than Cincinnati.
2: Really?
12: Yeah. It's the mom thing, man. Or like Lamar's mom is his agent. She's weird. It seems like.
2: What's weird about her?
12: Well, she doesn't know how to negotiate a contract.
2: What do you mean?
12: Like, that's part of the reason why, like, it didn't go well before, it sounded like. So, I think Lamar is more likely to force his way out than Joe Burrow.
2: Okay.
12: Burrow kind of seems like a lot of bark, no bite. I'm just going to be honest. Like, in terms of, like, the.
2: I mean, that one time I was around him, he didn't give me that impression.
12: Just of, like, the, like, we have to win. I think he likes it there.
2: Why?
12: Because he look at his receivers.
2: Yeah, he does have good receivers.
12: Yeah.
2: But his house gets broken into.
12: That's true. That's a negative. And he has to eat Skyline Chili. Also a negative.
2: Very bad.
12: Yeah, that's a huge negative.
2: It's bad food. What about Indy?
12: I think they'll have Daniel Jones next year. My first list included all those teams.
2: You had to trim it?
12: I had to trim it. I was like, I had half the league on my roster. Someone texted in the Giants. I put them on my list originally too.
2: So the Giants thing's interesting because, I mean, Dart was pretty promising last year.
12: Yeah.
2: So this is the theory that I have. Not that I believe in this, but just like let's keep an eye and see how this plays out. Lamar forces his way out of Baltimore, wants to be the first $70 million man, and that little, you know, Goff for Stratford trade we always talk about, Goff for Stafford trade we always talk about, it's actually between the Giants and the Ravens.
12: Interesting.
2: Whereas Lamar goes back to his old coach.
8: I hope not.
2: He goes back to his old coach with the Giants, and the Giants trade Dart to Baltimore for, you know, the little swap. Or what about this one? This one's actually been circulating a little bit. This one's been circulating a little bit. Where Lamar, wanting to be the first $70 million man, wants a fresh start, forces his way out of Baltimore, and goes to New York to play for the Jets, head coached by Mike Tomlin.
12: Oh.
2: You haven't seen that circulating?
12: No.
2: That one's been circulating around.
12: That's interesting.
2: Whereas Lamar Jackson forces his way out of Baltimore.
12: Yeah,
2: gets to pick his head coach.
12: Yeah, I don't see Mike Tomlin like really loving these TikToks he's been having to do for NBC.
2: I'm sure he's not happy.
12: Doesn't seem like he's loving it. He looks happy.
2: I don't think so.
12: It's real.
2: No, I don't think he's
12: going to be coaching again next year.
2: He could pick his quarterback in New York.
12: That'd be real.
2: The Jets would love to have Tomlin because you get a star head coach, you get a star quarterback.
12: Breece Hall, Garrett Wilson.
2: Lamar to the Jets. J-E-T-S. Jake Asman wouldn't know what to do with himself.
12: He might have an aneurysm.
2: He would get Tomlin and Lamar. I'm not sure Jake would be able to control himself.
12: They'll still finish third in the division, but like, you know.
2: That would be interesting, though.
12: That would be interesting.
2: That would be, you know, headline news, obviously, especially in New York. People would go nuts about that. Detroit secure, Chicago secure, Green Bay secure. You mentioned already Minnesota. You mentioned Atlanta. Tampa just signed Baker, so he's there. Ooh. Rams?
12: Stafford
2: wins the Super Bowl and rides off in the sunset?
12: I could see it. I mean, I feel like he's going to play one more year, but if he wins the Super Bowl, it's hard not to walk away.
2: It's also hard to walk away from $60 million.
12: Yeah, like you go MVP, Super Bowl. You know they're going to take care of you, get you whatever you want. Like, it feels like a coin flip. Like, it's just so hard to predict. Like, maybe it's his back. Like, if he gets banged up this year at all.
2: Yeah.
12: At least to him walking away, if they win.
2: It would be very hard for me to leave $60 million on the table.
12: Yes. And every time he plays at this level, they just give him a new contract.
2: Yeah.
12: So it's like, yeah, they have Ty Simpson, but like, they don't care.
2: Yeah.
12: They'll just keep paying Stafford until he wants to be done.
2: Like, could you walk away from $60 million? And I know they have made tons of money already.
12: No.
2: But $60 million, $60 million.
12: No,
2: like,
12: I
2: how
12: can't.
2: Many people could just be like, no, I'm good.

0: Yeah.
1: But 60 million?
0: That's hard to walk
1: away. It's hard
0: away
1: to
0: from.
1: Walk away from 60 million. It's hard for me to walk away from 60 bucks. They walk away from 60 million? That's hard.
0: I had one other one that I thought about.
1: All right.
0: Goes back to the mom thing.
1: Daniels?
0: Yeah. Like, demands a trade. Unhappy.
1: Okay.
0: I could see it happening. Like, I don't think they would trade him this offseason, but I could kind of see the push from him coming. Maybe it's just this LSU thing, too, of just, you know, being so upset that they're wearing your number in college. It's not a big deal, but he's making it, or his team is making it into a big deal. Like, if it doesn't go well, they get a new head coach. If he doesn't get a say in who that head coach is going to be.
1: Yeah. Like, he didn't strike me as this kind of guy. Well, and I know it's like he's putting on for a TV show, but watching the quarterback stuff, he did not strike me as the kind of guy that's like a diva.
0: But that's what's hard. That's why I don't think it's very clear. Like, is it Jaden or is it?
1: I think it's his mother.
0: It's his mother.
1: I think it's his mother. He doesn't strike me as a diva at all. He seems so laid back, so chill. And then that came out. I was stunned.
0: Yeah.
1: Now they do show his mom a lot on the show. So that's why I was initially, okay, that's his mama. That's his mom doing that. Cause Daniels seems like as laid back as can be.
0: Someone texted in one that I thought about after the interview we had last week. Cam Ward. It's just it's a new regime.
1: Yeah. They didn't pick him.
0: They didn't pick him.
1: He just, I don't know. I think he's got a chance to be pretty good still. I know he had a terrible preseason. But it's the preseason.
0: Yeah, I mean, it would have to be a disaster this year for them to be like, we're moving on again. And because then they would take a quarterback, what, in the third, in the second, and then in the first, and then be taking another one just 2 years later.
1: Oh, yeah.
0: Like, they've invested so much of draft capital in the quarterback, it didn't hit on any of them. But this is a new group and a very impatient owner.
1: Yeah, that's true.
0: Like,
1: she's probably going to want to draft Connor Wigman.
0: She loves Houston.
1: For Houston ties.
0: Yeah. I can see it.
1: Why not?
0: Why not?
1: Make a lot of sense for everybody, I think. All right, 713-780-ESPN, HRP listener line. Who's your junkie of the day?
2: Junkie?
1: 713-780-3776. Jeremy and Joe, ESPN at 97.5. Houston and Southern this Saturday. Do not miss it. Over at TDECU Stadium, Houston looks for a 2-0 start before heading to Lubbock. So get on out there. Root for your Cougars. It's First Responders Day at TDECU Stadium. So come on out Saturday at 6. And then bring a first responder in your life, a policeman, a fireman, whatever the case may be. We're celebrating the heroes to keep our community safe. So bring out a first responder. 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
5: I'm Frank Miller for Ron Insano. Well, the markets gave up some early gains this Friday to finish out the week on a down note, with the NASDAQ leading the way lower. Federal Reserve Chairman Kevin Warsh delivering his highly anticipated debut speech at Jackson Hole today, where he doubled down on his opposition to what he called forward guidance. Warsh argued that oversharing policy deliberations may risk leading markets and households astray. He also maintained his preference to keep future rate decisions under wraps. In economic news, consumer sentiment showed a bit of a late-month bounce. Revised numbers from the University of Michigan show that its August Consumer Sentiment Index climbed up to 51.7. That's an increase from the preliminary reading of 51. However, business activity took a bit of a hit in the Midwest as the Chicago Business Barometer Index plunged to a reading of 47.1 in August, unexpectedly slipping into contraction territory. And in the energy markets, crude oil prices edged lower following yesterday's surge. WTI crude for October down 13 cents to $83.40 a barrel.
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11: You're acting like I'm some kind of ski junkie.
4: What loser will be the winner? Find out with Jeremy and Joe.
12: Shut the f*** up, junkie.
13: All right, junkie of the day. Who's your junkie of the day? 713-780-ESPN. Our bets. The Francis Tiafoe Michelin star. We're going to lose the minus two on Tiafoe games, but we're going to win the over there, the over 40 games. So 1-1 there. We the Germans crushed the South Korean women. So we won that. We had Germany minus 15. Dortmund money line. They ended up winning. They scored a late goal and won, so check that. And then we lost... We lost the Lille Real Betis match. So I think we're going to go 1-1, 2-1, 3-1, 3-2. Because the Lille Real Betis, we did a half unit on the draw on the under 2.5.
14: All right, so we're profitable?
13: I think we went 3-2 today.
14: Okay.
13: I'll have to do the math because some of the stuff's minus 120.
14: Yeah.
13: Like the Tiafoe over 40 games is minus 120. But we still want a unit there.
14: Good.
13: So down a unit, up a unit, up a unit. Up like a unit, 1.7. I think we won points like 0.7 units.
14: Okay.
13: So we're up 2.7 units-ish on the week, which I think that gets us back in. Yeah, it does. It gets us back into the black on the year.
14: Good.
13: We need
14: more women's basketball.
13: We went from minus 0.46 units to about plus 0.45 units.
14: All right.
13: We need to just take advantage of the FIBA Women's Cup thing.
14: Yes.
13: We're dominating the FIBA Women's Cup.
14: I'll keep giving to you.
13: Show
14: me the games.
13: What's your strategy? Betting against the South Koreans. 2-0 betting against the South Koreans. The women.
14: Yeah.
13: The Astros are on two channels. They're on TBS and they're on The Shin.
14: It's probably blacked out on TBS, isn't it?
13: No, you can watch on both.
14: Oh, really?
13: I just pulled it up. I pulled it up on the DVR. I wonder if you can watch it live.
14: I assume it's blacked out.
13: But if given the option, will you be watching on The Shin or the TBS?
14: The Shin.
13: I'm just making sure. Sometimes I like watching the other network just to get a different perspective. You know, make fun of them sometimes.
14: Sure.
13: But since we have TK on, I'll also watch The Shin. No, it's not blacked out.
14: Interesting.
13: I just pulled it up on my computer. Yeah, I'll watch The Shin as well. I'll listen to The Shin as I drive home. All right, what is your junkie of the day?
14: I'm nominating Brian Fonseca.
13: Who?
14: That's the guy who forgot to vote Miami in the top 25.
13: Oh. What is his job?
14: He looks like a beat reporter for Rutgers.
13: How does that guy still have a vote?
14: Great question.
13: Just because of the birthplace of college football?
14: Also, that must suck.
13: Eh, it's the job.
14: I know, but like, it's just not the one I would want.
13: If you're a beat writer, do you care if your team wins or not?
14: I would want to be covering a team that's interesting.
13: I would want the highest paying beat writing job, and I wouldn't care if they win or lost.
14: Yeah, also, I don't think a New Jersey paper is probably going to be paying you that much, right?
13: What do you think they call it? The Piscataway Chronicles?
14: The New Jersey Advanced Media, slash the Star Ledger.
13: The Piscataway Preview.
14: This feels like a boring job.
13: Yeah, it's pretty boring.
14: Like, I like the pay to be good. I want to write about someone that's interesting. Rutgers is
13: low
14: not
13: pressure,
14: that.
13: Though.
14: You're right. Probably like dozens and dozens of.
13: You probably don't get sports talk radio hosts calling you fear mongers.
14: No, probably not. You just get clowned for not voting for Miami in the AP poll.
13: You probably don't get sports radio hosts arguing with you on Twitter
14: probably
13: about
14: not.
13: What is proper journalism.
14: Nope, you probably don't get that.
13: You don't get that. So that's probably nice. All right, my junkie of the day is Tallahassee Power.
14: Yeah.
13: Whatever happened in Tallahassee.
8: Junkie?
13: With the power. That ain't cool.
14: That was such a long delay.
13: I've heard.
14: I was tired, too.
13: I've heard bad things about
14: the stadium?
13: The facilities there. For the facilities there are very, very bad.
14: It was weird seeing Jimbo on the pregame.
13: Very weird.
14: There.
13: He's not good on TV.
14: No, he's not. That's one of those where it's like, I think he's just there for the name. The brand recognition. Wasn't good, though.
13: He talks so fast.
14: Yes.
13: He talks so fast.
14: Yeah, I have no interest.
13: Florida State's got to throw the football. They got to get into about 10 yards on the play. You know, they get the second three. They got to stay in the chance. And they got to lead at the first quarter. I think both teams come out of the locker rooms. It's going to determine who's going to win the game. And whoever's most points at the end of the game is going to win the football game. And I think gives them the chance to go week two and win the football game there. Go Noles.
14: Go on.
13: Somebody said I'm the junkie today for even thinking that the Texans may not win the division. They didn't last year. And look, I'm picking the Texans to win the Super Bowl. So.
14: Does it matter if they win the division, if they win the Super Bowl?
9: No. Bingo. The Bucks did in 2020.
13: Bingo. We got bigger fish to fry than the AFC South, boys and girls.
14: I have them winning the AFC South.
13: Never underestimate the overwhelming drawing power of the Garden State dogma. Garden State. Josh from Seabrook, junkie of the day. MLB umpire Doug Eddings for getting suspended for the remainder of the season. Playoffs included. I didn't see that. Yeah, he won the...
14: He got suspended?
13: He won yesterday. He won the junkie of the day yesterday. I didn't see that he had gotten suspended, though. That's pretty cool. I like that. I like that they did that, if it's true. Because he acted inappropriately. And I'm usually pro-umpire. Who's faster at talking, Jimbo or Will Anderson? Probably Jimbo.
14: Oh, I don't know, man.
13: Well, let's do a race.
14: Yeah, I don't know. Will Anderson, I mean.
13: Well, I'll find a clip. Next time that Will Anderson talks, which I think he talks tomorrow, actually. Next time that Will Anderson talks, I'll cut a few bites. We'll get word per second, and then we'll do the same. I'll get some Jimbo, old Jimbo stuff.
14: Unfortunately, I think the Junkie of the Day winner is going to have to be Josh.
13: Did he get got?
14: It looks like.
13: That didn't seem like something that they would do.
14: Yeah, that seems like an MLB on facts.
13: Yeah.
14: Tweet.
13: Yeah, it felt to me like that did not happen. That's not usually something that the MLB or MLB Umpires Association would do.
14: Yeah.
13: So Josh from Seabrook just got. And because Josh from Seabrook just got, Josh from Seabrook is our late Junkie of the Day winner. Congratulations, Josh from Seabrook.
8: Junkie?
13: You came on strong at the end and won Junkie of the Day. It's going to do it for us. Thank you to AJ for all the hard work. He's Joe. I'm Jeremy. We'll be back tomorrow. If you're out in the area of Senate Ave Brewing, go see Glenn Davis. Soccer Matters. Go heckle Brian for breaking up with us to do Glenn's show today. Although I don't blame him. Senate Ave Brewing. Glenn Davis. Soccer Matters. Right now on ESPN 97.5.
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23: 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And Shaqiri has scored in the 90th minute. 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
25: All right, everybody, welcome into Senate Avenue Brewing, 16,000 Dillard in Jersey Village. And we are camped out here tonight for the next 2 hours. Come in with the soccer jersey on. You get a free craft beer. And by the way, it's award-winning craft beer. The food is flowing. People are having a great time here. Patio is open, and we're getting a good mix of soccer fans beginning to come in here after work. Now, if you're out and about on the town, you're on 290, just pull off, come in here. We got a lot to talk about here tonight. We've got the Premier League. We got the big one from in Houston with Toluca winning the League's Cup over Monterrey. We will talk Houston Dynamo ahead of their game tomorrow. If we feel as though they are primed to make a real playoff run, we will talk about El Turco and six trophies now as the manager Antonio Mohamed of Toluca. So off we are running here tonight. Number to call in is 713-780-3776, 713-780-3776. So in a minute, we will get to Victor Ariza. He will be joining me here tonight for a couple of segments co-hosting. We also have from the Houston Chronicle, Herman Fernandez-Moores. He will be in the house here tonight, exceptional writer, as well as Victor. G. Guerrieri will be coming down from College Station in Texas A&M to talk about the Intercollegiate Women's Soccer Organization. This is the IWSOC, which is an interesting thing that has been formed to support women's soccer college coaches. And I like the theory behind this, but I want to get into it a little bit more with him. And then we will have a number of more guests here coming in tonight, including a couple of good guys that I'm looking forward to having on the show. We'll let you know who they are as we get into the evening. We started off tonight here, Liverpool and Ipswich in the Premier League. Alexander Isak, who you saw at Energy Stadium playing for Sweden against the Netherlands, scored twice inside the first 9 minutes. Here's one of his goals from that match.
1: Rattled in nicely for Isak. Thumping finish. Liverpool in front inside 6 minutes.
25: Newcastle and Bournemouth end up in a 2-2 draw, but it's a late goal from Harvey Barnes. Here's what it sounded like. Okay, we're loading that one up here. So Bournemouth looked like they were going to win this game. Got goals from Tavernier and Thiaw, own goal. That put them up 2-0. Newcastle came back. Barnes, Jacob Ramsey, 88th minute goal, gets the point. Brentford 1-1 with Sunderland. Brighton 1-1 with Leeds. Fulham 2, Crystal Palace 3, a much-needed win. Ben Chilwell, the late volley in that one. Man City 1-0 over Coventry. Mr. Brian McDonald's new team, Erling Haaland, his hero, has scored. That was also his 300th club goal in the top flight. Nottingham Forest 0-0 with Spurs. Hull and Villa 0-0. Everton 2-2, Manchester United. I think we have the Ainsley Maitland-Niles late goal there as Manchester United drop points. You have that one, AJ? Maitland-Niles, number 3. All right, let's hear it.
2: Branthwaite pointing the way. Dewsbury Hall. Maitland-Niles!
25: That was pretty dramatic. That's how you throw away 2 points that were in your pocket. United just don't get out. They don't get pressure on the ball. They don't get pressure on Maitland-Niles, who, by the way, was his debut for Everton. So that's a great way to kick it off. And then Arsenal 2-1 over Chelsea. That may have been the big one we put a circle around. Morgan Rodgers scored 77 seconds in. Havertz and Odegaard would produce. Here is the Odegaard goal. Arsenal are now 3-0 and, Odegaard's goal is the game winner. Here's what it sounded like.
2: Havertz, Calafiore. Mikel Arteta furiously signaling to his players to get forward here. And they do, and Havertz leaves it for Martin Odegaard! For the first time today, Arsenal lead!
25: So the big talking points, Arsenal and City are the only perfect team after three matches. They got the full 9 points. Isak's Liverpool debut, I'd look at that and say his health is huge for Liverpool. 2 goals in the first 9 minutes, good for Liverpool. Bournemouth couldn't hold the lead. They've been ahead in games, just can't see games out. Manchester United has been inconsistent despite the big spending. They're still putting it together. Chelsea at the back is a concern despite the fact that they've got a lot of youth and great goal scorers, Joao Pedro and others. Three league games and Spurs haven't scored a goal. That's not good. And then Aston Villa haven't scored either. They're winless And Erling Haaland has 3 goals already. So there you go. That's match week 3. And let's get now, as we bring in Victor Ariza, let's get to what was a very, I would say it's historic. It was a big, big moment. The League's Cup came to Houston. It was a doubleheader down at Shell Energy Stadium. The final was Monterrey Rayados under against Toluca. Big match. Rayados wanting to win something. Hadn't won anything in quite some time. Toluca continues the winning way under Antonio Mohamed. They get a 2-0 victory. They score early in that. Maybe more of the possession at the end of the day goes to Rayados. They get a lot of touches inside the box against Toluca. Sellout crowd. Alexis Vega scores in the 4th minute. Helinho gets one in the 2nd half. Toluca wins another championship. And they came out flying and caught Monterrey cold in this one. So Victor Ariza was at these games, documented it beautifully on social media. So maybe just some general takeaway from you. Just let's start with the environment.
3: Yeah, well, first of all, always glad to be on the show, Glenn.
25: Welcome in.
3: Tremendous night. Obviously, Houston's a big hub for soccer, but also for the Mexican League and the Mexican League fan. 4 different fan bases. I think the Leones was a little outnumbered, but everybody else, I mean, you saw the color outside the stadium, everybody convening in different parts, America, Toluca, the Rayados fans obviously in full force. And I think for me, overall, just... And obviously it helped that it was all Liga MX teams in the Final Four. Really a celebration of the Mexican culture down at Shell Energy Stadium. You felt it in the passion from the fans, again, from the pregame throughout, some of the festivities. There was a mariachi out there. And again, just an electricity throughout that stadium that we normally feel when we have these type of games, whether it be Liga MX, whether it be the Gold Cup. Certainly no stranger to Houston, but obviously... just one more notch to our great soccer culture.
25: Yeah, it is another notch, and it's just remarkable how we just continue to get these big, big games. So here's a couple of pieces of data for people. 5 shots on target for Toluca, so a very efficient team. Only 2 for Monterrey, despite having more shots, more touches inside the penalty area. Monterrey had 33 touches inside the penalty area. That kind of leans to them attacking more. That's kind of what it looked like. Monterrey's pressure, they just couldn't turn it into goals.
3: No, and they had the bigger games. I mean, they got 2 former MLS players, for those that will recognize the names, Diego Rossi and Hugo Kuypers. Those were the transfers. Obviously, former national team players, Tecatito Corona, also part of the team, Orbelin Pineda. It just couldn't generate the goals. And Toluca, I think for me, the... not so surprising, but one of the key storylines is how they did it without some of their key players. They were missing their starting goalkeeper. They were missing Paulinho, their goal scorer. That put a little more pressure on Elinho to have to perform in these games. They went out and got Federico Viñas. They didn't just kind of sit and wait for their striker to come back. Marcel Ruiz, who was a key piece for them in those 2 Liga MX league titles, didn't make the World Cup roster. He tried to, but that's another key piece. Eric Gutierrez, also part of the national team player pool. So a lot of important names that weren't part of it. But you know what? Mohamed never shied away from saying, I still feel that with the injuries, we're the favorites to win. He said that before the quarterfinal game against Austin. And even now after the game, he says, we can't relax. We got to keep going. This is not a club where you can afford to relax. And they're now shifting their focus to back to Liga MX and getting another championship.
25: I like his boldness. I like the way he speaks out, despite the fact that maybe you have injured players. I think we hear a lot of managers, make sure they condition their interviews by saying, well, we've got all these injured guys, so, our expectations are different. It's opportunity for others. He doesn't shy away from it. By the way, that's 6 trophies now for Antonio Mohamed. Clausura 2025. Champions Cup 2024-25, Champions Cup 2025, Apertura 2025, CONCACAF Champions Cup 2026, and now he's won the League's Cup. So he's basically won everything now. This is an incredible run of winning trophies. What is it outside of that boldness that jumps out to you about him as a manager? Qualities. Tactician, motivator,
3: yeah,
25: both. What are the things that you see?
3: I think maybe more motivation, but overall, man, he just radiates soccer passion. And I think that's something we wish we saw more. You know, you see it, I think, maybe more in the Latin American leagues because it's felt, right? And certainly, you know, Mohamed, you could even say that about Almeida, who coaches Monterrey now, and he's starting his stint there. But I think it's just that. It just radiates a confidence, a belief. You know, he's not going to try to be something he's not, right? I mean, I think like all of us, he realizes he's probably an imperfect person, but I think he tries to get
25: the
3: best.
25: We are all imperfect people. I will make that publicly known.
3: And I think, but he tries to speak to the player, to their strength. Again, he revitalized a player like Alexis Vega, who wasn't in his best form at Chivas, came back to Toluca and has been a key player in the finals. Obviously, guys like Elinho, Paulinho playing to their strength.
25: By the way, Elinho's goal on the counterattack in the second half made it 2-0. That was a dagger.
3: Yeah, and that's a player, by the way, that was there was some rumors here in the past week or so, links to Russia. You know, they sort of control that, put the flames out on that. And again, just a great operation all around. I think this is the team that he's probably been the most supported, you could say, in Liga MX. He's already won with Tijuana. He did it at America under very peculiar circumstances where he was basically kicked out the door before he won the league title and went out through the big door. And then, you know, one with Monterrey as well. But I think here at Toluca, he's got the big support. He certainly has the budget. And this is a winning club that maybe isn't thought of amongst the big, big, big clubs in Mexico, and certainly not because of the popularity. But it's one of the better-run organizations, and they needed a manager like this to kind of bring it all home. And now they got 6 trophies in about 20 months.
25: Yeah, let's go back. We're talking to Victor Ariza, by the way. Let's go back to the significance of these games and this type of content that comes through Houston. This was a soccer celebration. There's no doubt about it. You made a great point mentioning 4 teams were there celebrating their badge, celebrating Liga MX. Houston continues to draw these kind of crowds. And if you wanted an opportunity to extend that World Cup-type environment, well, this was it. This was as good as it maybe gets.
3: And they've already announced a friendly, Toluca Monterrey, the rematch, which was already set before the final, but obviously they were keeping it in their back pocket, so, you know, not to take away from the tickets to the final. I don't know, it was a hot ticket. I think a lot of people wanted to be there. The nature of it being only limited to about 20,000 people.
25: Final's a big deal. I don't think the friendly is going to do as well as this. I personally think friendlies could be losing a little bit of their power unless it's Real Madrid or because I think there's just too many of them now. But there is going to be more content coming through Energy Stadium. I don't think any question. Monterrey had 52% of the possession. Again, this was efficiency for Toluca, scoring timely goals. 5 shots on target for Toluca, only 2 for Monterrey. Monterrey got in the box a lot. They had chances. Here's Monterrey had 33 touches inside the Toluca penalty area. That's a lot. That's a lot. Suggesting they were on attack. But Toluca, it's
3: red hot.
25: It's game management. Yeah, it's game management. It's confidence. So they're the champions of the League Cup. We're going to take a break here. Senate Avenue Brewing, 16,000 Dillard. We're going to keep it rolling. I'm going to keep Victor here for another segment. We're going to dig into Dynamo now because they have a game tomorrow. And then Herman Fernandez Moores will join me, and we're going to talk Leo Messi and kind of some of the things around his retirement from the national team, how he's perceived by the Argentine fan as well. This is 16,000 Dillard in Jersey Village. Senate Avenue Brewing. It's award-winning craft beer out here. 290, take the Senate Avenue exit. Andrew Mitchum, the mayor, he is the man who runs this spot here. We'd love to see a few more of you get in here. You come in and you're wearing a jersey, your first craft beer is free. Again, 16,000 Dillard, Jersey Village, great patio, great spot during the World Cup. Many of you know that. And, of course, It is a great watching spot for the Houston Dynamo, and you'll be able to watch the game here tomorrow night as well. So we'll come back. We'll do a segment on the Houston Dynamo. We're going to find out if this transfer window was a big thumbs up or was it average. Let's check it out. We'll have some thoughts on that. And you can also call the show at 713-780-3776. All right, we'll take a Senate Avenue break. We'll come back. It's time to talk some Houston Dynamo in the transfer window.

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2: 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The environment's great. A lot of people in here stopping in after work, and we got soccer fans out here tonight. We do have a raffle here. We got T-shirts. I got some World Cup items. Also, that are up for raffle here tonight. And if you get out, come join the raffle and join the fun out here tonight. 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We appreciate their great support. By the way, two guests I forgot to mention, Carlos León of Our Esquina and the False Nine podcast, along with David Castro, will wind up the show here tonight. So, they're out here tonight. Carlos covered 11 of the World Cup matches throughout, much like Victor next to me and much like Herman Fernandez-Mores, who will be joining us in the next segment. So there you go. You got some heavy hitters in here tonight, people with a lot of opinion about the game, and we're going to switch it over to the Houston Dynamo now. So transfer window time, my thoughts, and I've made them pretty clear on this show, is that this is a year that really I think Major League Soccer and winning an MLS Cup is pretty up for grabs. Outside of Nashville and probably Messi and company when the playoffs come, although they're not unbeatable either, I really think this is a time to be bold. And if you're the Houston Dynamo, go for it, right? You had a run of great defensive games. You've been winning games 1-0. Now it's three games with one goal in three games, three goals in five. There's a concern about scoring goals, which I think at the beginning of the year was the big question about this team. But being bold now, to me, is an opportunity that's not going to come around a lot. And I wish, like I've said on the show, that they would be bold verbally, from a leadership perspective, and fire up a fan base and say we're trying to win the MLS Cup. Make moves that show you're going to win an MLS Cup. Get an established striker as opposed to one that there are question marks around. And let's face it, a lot of the Dynamo signings have a question mark around it. This is a player coming in from Burnley. He's had confidence issues. There's no doubt he's got talent, but he's had issues. And he's coming in with a muscular injury, so I don't know if that gives you a plus or a minus when it comes to the transfer window. Your thoughts, Victor?
3: Now look, I'm looking at a picture of Altuve hitting a home run here at Senate Avenue. But it's kind of like that 2017 World Series run for the Astros. Go out and get a Justin Verlander that's going to complete the group and take you on a run that's going to win a championship. You don't get that sense of a feeling with the Houston Dynamo where – and look, maybe this guy will be it. I guess we'll take a couple of weeks to find out. But it seems like a long stretch. It's not a bona fide star, right? And obviously, you know, we always talk about the interest in this city, how it's a big soccer city. And if you were to bring a name like Chicago did with Robert Lewandowski or Orlando City did with Antoine Griezmann, Vancouver with Tomas Muller, LAFC with Sun, that would bring people to the stadium, would get even more fans behind the team, but it kind of seems like we're just rolling the dice and hoping to, you know, we got a ticket to the lottery, but let's see if it cashes in.
2: Well, let me stop you right there. We're talking to Victor Ariza. We're talking Houston Dynamo transfer window. If anybody wants to call in and you have a take on it and you feel good about it, you don't like it, whatever your take is, we'll take it. 713-780-3776 is the number to call in. So I think what I gleaned out of the press conference is I heard Pat Onstad talking about players that were close. And we all read about certain players that were close to being signed. He made it very clear the money wasn't committed to sign these guys. So for everybody who's saying your owner's always investing, well, he's not investing on the big piece to me in a year where you really could be pushing to win an MLS Cup. why didn't we get somebody that is established that we can sit here and say is coming in? We don't have as many question marks, right? When you sign a Griezmann, you're signing a guy coming directly from Atletico Madrid, who should be able to step into Major League Soccer and produce for you, which he has. Okay, so I think that's where it's a little deflating because, and who knows, this guy may come in and bang goals. I'll stay optimistic on that. But I will say we've seen this happen a lot, right? And it doesn't pan out. And I almost feel like Pat and Ben have lowered the bar now for everybody. You know, I heard, oh, it's an amazing transfer window, and it's great. We've done our homework. In fact, AJ.
3: Well, I mean, what are they going to say? Well,
2: before
3: we did a bad job.
2: AJ, get that Pat Onstad one where he's talking about the homework they did. Let me know when you have it ready. Do you have it ready? When you have it ready, let me know, and we'll play it. G. Guerrero just came in the house. All right, play it. Let's go.
4: But I, you know, follow what's going on. I read the articles that are out there, and I think the narrative's actually kind of humorous because what I think people have done is they focus on the last 72 hours of transfer window. And the example I'll use won't be us, but the example I'll use is Orlando, who signs one of the two biggest players in this window, in Antoine Griezmann, they signed him in March. He can't come into this window, so the transfer technically takes place this window. And he's transformed that team, and now they're a competitive team, and they're getting hammered for their window. So I don't understand. Us, you know, you're punishing the kids that are getting their homework done early as well.
2: All right, punishing the kids for getting their homework.
3: First of all, we didn't get Griezmann.
2: Yeah.
3: Let's put that on the table.
2: Well, and I think the other thing is don't bash on the fans. I mean, everybody knows at the end of a transfer window, everybody's going to either be ecstatic or they're going to be disappointed. I don't know why you would even go there unless you're just trying to keep the bar low.
3: Especially because the fans feel that the needs for the team weren't met. A number 10 or an attacking piece? That's what they wanted to see.
2: Yeah, well, based on what we've seen over the years, and you can be happy about where the team is, and I'm not results-wise, you have to be happy. I don't think there's any question. It's being done on a defensive, defending deep mid-block team. They're going to have to figure out ways to score goals. But I would just say this. I would just say it just seems to me like we always want to keep the bar low. And based on the spending habits of this owner, you're never getting a Griezmann in Houston. You're never getting somebody of that stature. You're not. So more on that.
3: Yeah. I mean, again, even Hector Herrera, he was a free transfer. It wasn't like, I mean, obviously he had a big salary, but it wasn't like they paid a huge transfer price. I think they was, again, trying to win the lottery with a signing. And listen, they probably thought they were going to get more bang out of him as far as jersey sales and all this stuff. They, you know, but we talked about it before then. I mean, this wasn't a Chicharito or a Vela coming in. Listen, what worries me too is, and part of this is Pat Onstad and Ben Olsen know this is the situation they're in. And they got to make the most they can out of a small budget. They may not admit it publicly.
2: Well, he basically did on the show. He's not going to come out and say, my owner doesn't
3: give
2: me money.
3: Right, right.
2: But he will say we have a budget, which is code for, hey, he's not giving me a lot of money. So I think we have to defend Pat. We have to defend Ben. I'm not going to defend the style of soccer because I don't think that's going to attract people to the stadium. I think when you have a packed house and you have no shots on goal, this is a missed opportunity, and this seems to happen too often. But we can walk away saying, hey, but we're in great, you know, we're in the playoffs, and you are in the playoffs. But do we ever think bigger and bolder? That's what I want to know. Well, I mean, why do we treat our team like a mid-market? We're one of the largest cities in America just hosted the World Cup.
3: No, absolutely. And that's I think, you know, this could be something so much bigger here in Houston, Texas. But what worries me more is the tone of voice. That sends its own message. The fact that Pat sounds a little worried, flustered, and Olsen does this in his own conferences as well. Can't speak to Asher Mendelson because he didn't do a press conference, but for at least
2: I wanted Asher to come on the show. But.
3: Yeah, but at least for these two, I mean, it almost sounds like they sound stressed, pressure, and I wonder from what? Pressure from what? I mean, there isn't any media pressure. There certainly isn't a lot of fan pressure.
2: Well, you may not believe in your situation.
3: Maybe you have to put
2: a brave face on things. Now, look, there's no doubt this is a good defending team. It's a very cautious team. I think we have to be fair. It's a very, very cautious team. Guillerme hasn't scored in a couple of games now. He looks like all he's doing is a lot of defensive work. He's your first real dribbler you finally acquired. He's not getting in one-on-one situations like he was before.
3: Well, he's been figured out.
2: Duncan McGuire, well, when you're the lone, that's why somebody else has got to become a threat to take pressure off Guillerme. But he looks a bit frustrated to me. I would say Bogusz pushed very hard in the last game to try and produce. Dynamo had 20 minutes up a man. Pushed very hard, but he can't score goals right now. You got to wonder where his confidence
3: is. Pat's comment about getting their homework done early. I think what he was referring to is that, you know,
2: Bozad and
3: Bogusz, all these guys they got in the previous transfer window, and that was, you know, them quote unquote doing their homework.
2: Credit where credit's
3: due. But that's part of the concern, like you just mentioned, because Bogusz hasn't been, you know, he's not scoring goals. They got rid of
2: hasn't scored since July 25th.
3: Yeah, which, again, it's not like Duncan McGuire or anybody else they've acquired is getting any goals either. Buzad, I mean, there's a lack of creativity. I mean, these are all concerns. This is, I think the fans wanted to kind of, just like you said, go all in. I mean, this is the time to just try to win a championship, and we'll see what they do in the playoffs. But
2: for so many years, we have been a low bar. And you can go back and talk about 2006 and 7. That's a long time ago. This club has been conditioned to keep everything down so that when we achieve playoffs, it's a massive success.
3: Yeah.
2: And I know some fans buy into that, and they're okay with that, and I have no problem with you. And I don't have a problem with blind loyalty when it comes to your team. That's okay. I'm very different. I played professional soccer in this town. I coached youth soccer town. This should in this town. Been in the media for 30 years. This should be bigger here. I'm a Houstonian. I consider myself a Houstonian. And I think there's a lot of people who also think a little bit like I do that, you know, why aren't we doing things bigger and bolder? And
3: we
2: bring in everybody. We bring in everybody from the outside. And I don't know if they feel some of these things.
3: I don't think so, but I mean, again, I think, you know, just wish it was a little bit better, but yeah. I guess
2: let's talk about Jack McGlynn's transfer to Stoke.
3: Yeah.
2: So here's a guy.
3: He almost had an assist, by the way.
2: Yeah. So he's got his debut, but talking about him at the Dynamo, remember his numbers went way down once the Dynamo started defending more and defending deep. That lethal left foot in the last, even in the good run, wasn't getting forward and near the goal. He's not getting any of those great whipped in shots that he's scored goals from or have been bent around the post or a lot of that delivery because he's far away from goal. You're asking Guillerme to do a lot because he's defending deep.
3: Right.
2: And then you're expecting him consistently to sprint in front of the ball and be your lone outlet. This is a hard thing to do. You have to defend these guys.
3: Well, and that's a player you would have thought you got more goals off of set pieces with his delivery.
2: Yeah.
3: You know, but I don't think they got the most out of him, especially a guy that was in the U.S. men's national team picture. I know they think they probably gave him a shot to make the World Cup roster. I think they neutered his abilities by playing him the way they did this season because he wasn't going to put up the numbers.
2: His injury hurt him, too, I think. You have to
3: factor but he was never going to put up the numbers, the assists, all that stuff.
2: No, not in this
3: to
2: system.
3: To be able to force Pochettino's hand.
2: And by the way, that takes some of the excitement. What was more exciting than Jack McGlynn getting a ball in the final third with either, you know, a Benton ball or getting on the end of a ball near the top of the box and being a threat from long distance? We hadn't had a long distance or long range threat in so many years, right?
3: Yeah, and again, me personally, I wish they gave the kid more confidence where he looked more of a leader, where they probably, I don't know if you necessarily have to make him a captain, but at least make him more of a star player, even if he's only going to be here for about a year and a half or whatever, you know, that's about what he ended up being. In the end, you know, we talk about the business side. I don't think they got much from him because supposedly they got him here for about $2 million, right?
2: Philly gets a piece of the
3: Philly
2: action.
3: Gets like half of it. So, yeah. I mean, they're banking on him being a big transfer
2: All right, so
3: to
2: let's,
3: Premier League team.
2: Let's move it on, though, because I do think from a positive standpoint for McGlynn, he got to be the centerpiece of the team in a higher area for a portion of his time here. But when the Dynamo decided to withdraw, which, by the way, that's the modus operandi of Ben over many, many years. That's how his teams play. That's what he's most comfortable with. So he's got the challenge now making this an attacking team. If you're going to go anywhere in the playoffs, I don't think you're running the table winning games 1-0. Colorado did it once with Connor Casey as the lone striker. I don't think that's going to happen. All right. Let's talk about two guys who have been exceptional.
3: All right.
2: And they're exceptional also, and they're happy as a lark because they love playing in this system. That's your goalkeeper, Jonathan Bond.
3: He's been pretty good.
2: Exceptional in the last couple of games because he's made the timely saves. And then I would say Lucas Halter has been basically a head ball animal. I mean, if you don't think about the type of delivery you hit against the Dynamo with Resch and Halter in there, in the middle, where the ball's ultimately going to come, you're not going to be successful. So I think those two deserve real kudos.
3: Yeah, no, and look, and we maybe, well, I've certainly bagged on them for some of the guys they missed on. They've hit on those guys. Those are two signings when they were made that have made this team better. Obviously, they're getting some shutouts. They've been good defensively. Halter was injured, and then he came back. And again, just coming from the Brazilian league, he's been exceptional. Still, I wish they would have a little bit more solidity outside. The right back position, I'm still not convinced, but that's just me.
2: All right, Lawrence Sonali is getting pushed a little bit forward. Let's take a break here. 16,000 Diller, Jersey Village, Rodrigo De Luna in the house.
3: There you go. The legend.
2: Dante. Rodrigo De Luna in the house tonight here. Thanks for coming in, Rodrigo. Another one of the legendary Houston soccer people. We'll take a break. Soccer Matters, ESPN 97.5, Daspit Law Firm. We are live. 16,000 Dillard. Senate Avenue Brewing. 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
1: 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Here's Glenn Davis.
2: These things happen. We got every, our, like I said, our three goals was a left back, a striker, and we knew we were going to move Jack this winter. But at least that's what we thought we would end up happening with Jack. I think last year compared to last year, we were right up against the cap. We don't have a chance to have these discussions with players, especially when a window opens. So this is, we're in a good position now when market opportunities present themselves, and we have players that we think we can get at, you know, 20 cents on the dollar. We'll make an effort at them. So there's a few players out there that we made a run at, and they didn't work out. You know, a lot of it is how much we can and what we're willing to put forward. But the nice thing is with our scouting department, we've done a really good job of getting our eyes in these players, so they're not players we haven't seen before.
3: All right, welcome back to Senate Avenue Brewing, 16,000. Dillard, a couple of things to remind you. Later on tonight, we will have G. Guerreri, the former Texas A&M head coach. Really interesting and exciting news about the IWSOC, which is the Intercollegiate Women's Soccer Organization. You're going to learn about that here tonight. Also, Carlos Leon of Esquina and the False Nine podcast, along with David Castro, will be coming in as well. And we'll continue on here now. Another great guest of this show, and we've become good friends in football. He is Herman Fernandez-Moores. He is a writer for the Houston Chronicle. I highly recommend you check out some of his writings. And this is a man who knows his football. Herman, welcome into the show. And
4: thank you, Glenn,
3: for coming out to Senate Avenue Brewing tonight.
4: You're welcome.
3: So you heard the prior segment about the Dynamo, and you said you wanted to comment on something.
4: No, I heard you the previous segments. One thing about the Dynamo, I think they need to, when we were talking about the transfers, I think the way that the Dynamo approached the market is trying to discover something big in a certain form of not spending that much of money, as you said.
3: Yeah.
4: I think in Guillerme they found something. They found gold in Guillerme.
3: Absolutely.
4: I follow the South American League a lot in Argentina, in Brazil, everywhere. And Guillerme was not existent.
3: Yeah.
4: Guillerme wasn't a big name there. So they poached on him in a great way, and I think they make him feel welcome in the team.
3: Star of the team?
4: Yes. And I think once you do that, and that's a player that can be a difference maker on the pitch, I think you need to surround that player with extra talent.
3: Yes.
4: So I think that what the Dynamo needs to approach in the market, the need, I think, for the team now, even though you talked about McLean as well and his development, he's still young. I think the Dynamo needs a playmaker that can play close to Guillerme. So Guillerme can play a little bit, even though you mentioned, and it's true, that the Dynamo plays a defensive mindset.
3: He's expected to do a lot of defending.
4: Well,

0: the simple place in a simple way.
1: Yeah, I think they need to be a little less cautious. I think they need to be bolder. And to your point about Guillerme, they need to cheat with him a little bit. They need to leave him at the halfway line a few times a game.
0: Oh, yes.
1: And not make him come back to the edge of his own 18 and defend, because you're asking too much of the guy. And so cheat. If he stands at the halfway line, they're going to keep two players back there. So you're already got enough people to defend. So teach your team to defend with eight or nine players and allow him to be the guy that's occupying two.
0: And if you're playing with Hector Herrera, a veteran Hector Herrera, yeah, at his age in the midfield, you need an extra player who run a little bit more for
1: 100%,
0: him.
1: 100%.
0: So he can think the plays and he can do the transition in a little more up his way.
1: Yeah.
0: So that's where I wanted, you know, my 5 cents.
1: No, I think it's a great point. I think we've said it a lot. I think the team is overly cautious. And, you know, I think you're going to have to break the chains of being overly cautious if you want to do some damage in the playoffs. And maybe one of the ways you do it, and we're just playing coach here, it's just our opinion, but one of the ways you do it is by simply having him cheat a little bit, having him stand at the halfway line. They're not going to leave him alone, mm-hmm, okay? And that means his direct line to goal is going to be a lot shorter. And by the way, you're right, it was a gold signing by the Dynamo. Credit where credit's due, because they also needed that type of a player, a dribbler,
0: yes,
1: somebody who could beat somebody off the dribble, and they didn't have that. They were a team that just overpassed consistently.
0: And credit to Ben Olsen for the defensive, even though if it is a defensive mindset, he fixed the defensive problems that we had.
1: Yeah.
0: So credit to that too. And but we need to build from there too, if we want to do something big in the playoffs.
1: No question. 0-0 against Charlotte, 0-0 against San Jose, 2-1 loss to St. Louis the last three games. So I think the alarm bells have to go off a little bit.
0: Let me tell you that a 0-0 with Charlotte, in Charlotte, is not a bad result at all. Charlotte came to the game
1: up
0: scoring.
1: Up a man, though, for 20 minutes.
0: Yes.
1: Up a man for 20 minutes.
0: Yes.
1: I would have wanted more out of that game. I think they could have, I'm sure they would say that they felt they could have gotten more out of that game. Now, the good news is, firmly in the playoffs, I think it's 11 or 12 games to go, they only need another 10 points. They're in the playoffs, so it's a champagne problem as far as making the playoffs. Now the question is, can you fine-tune this thing to get it in a place where you can really make a deep run? I think the Dynamo missed out on being bolder. Okay, let's carry on here. I want to talk to you, Herman.
0: And one more thing.
1: Yes.
0: The League's Cup, when you talk about the League's Cup and about the secret for Turquito Mohamed in Toluca,
1: yeah,
0: I think the secret for Antonio, I know him pretty well from Argentina, is that he's at the right moment in his life, in the life experience and soccer experience.
1: And football.
0: He went through a lot of a life experience, and I think now he settles and he sees everything with more wisdom.
1: Yes.
0: So I think his group management is top-notch.
1: What a place to be. Group management, I like that.
0: Oh, yes.
1: By the way, I loved him when he was on Toros Neza.
0: Yes, well, with Pony Reese and
1: those guys. That was a heck of a...
0: That was a good team.
1: That was a good team. But I forgot about that. My buddy Rodrigo, who's over here, reminded me, don't you remember Mohamed from Toros Neza? I forgot.
0: When he started in Mexico, that's where he went to.
1: Yeah.
0: Yeah, from Argentina.
1: Fabulous, fabulous coach and player, and that doesn't happen very often.
0: Mm-hmm.
1: All right, so let's talk Herman, and we're talking to Herman Moores. He is a writer with the Houston Chronicle. I highly suggest you get his writings. Where do people get your writings?
0: In the Chronicle or La Voz, if they can read in Spanish or they can translate, they can read my columns also in La Voz, which is the Spanish weekly publication for the Chronicle. Also, I take care of the Conexión, which is a Spanish language weekly for the San Antonio's Press News and the San Antonio market.
1: I'm really glad we crossed paths because I just love your football knowledge and your wisdom.
0: Thank you.
1: Things you bring up. All right, so let's talk about Lionel Messi. Retires from the national team, right? We know the trials and tribulations to get there. At times, people didn't think he was Argentine enough, right? Well, now that he's won the World Cup, now that he's retired, is he Argentine enough for Argentines?
0: Oh, yes. No, for a long time now. I guess his redemption, I wouldn't say that his redemption was the World Cup title in Qatar in 2022. I think you have to go back to the final we lost in Brazil against Germany. I think he got

0: the award for the Golden Ball for the best player of the tournament, even though being in the losing team. And that didn't happen this time, that Rodri got it for Spain, and he lost the final.
1: If Argentina won, he would have got it.
0: Oh, yes. Oh, yes. No, I'm completely sure. Yes. But I think that redemption was back then, maybe, because people knew all he had to go through in order to achieve that. And back then, that team, that was more his generation of players. You know, remember Mascherano, Zabaleta, yep. Higuain, all those players were surrounded him. And I think what came after was a bonus. And a big bonus, because when he won the title in Qatar, all the new generation of Argentines adore him. And I think they idolize him more than Diego Maradona.
1: Did he take negative criticism based on, you know, what happened in the final and some of the things after the final whistle? Or does he come out of that? Does he come out of that untouched?
0: No, I think he what is believed now in Argentina is that Argentina left everything in that semifinal against England to turn that game around in you know, at the end, like Argentina did in the previous games against Egypt, against Cape Verde, against all those rivals. Switzerland too, but at a different degree, because we were up in the scoreboard. I think the only regret for Argentina is the way Argentina approached the game, approached the final, yeah, with such a the defensive mindset and permitting Spain control the midfield. And if Paredes would have started that game in from the start, but he was kind of niggling an injury, so he was on the bench. And when we started with Enzo and McAllister both playing in the midfield, switching roles, I didn't like it. And I immediately, when we saw the second half and we saw Paredes coming out of the tunnel to start, that was a different story. But I think that was too late, because Spain was too dominant by then.
1: Herman Fernandez Moore's joining us here from the Houston Chronicle, an exceptional writer. All right, when I hear you talk about Argentina, I hear you say we.
0: I'm sorry.
1: Like,
0: still...
1: No. I this is a big point I'm bringing out. There's nothing to be sorry about. When you say we, that is the Argentine passion you
0: That's
1: have
0: identity.
1: For this team. So
0: yes.
1: Just explain how it goes next level than so many countries. Is there a way to explain it and put it in words?
0: In the popular songs that we sing in our stadiums,
1: yeah,
0: we have a song that is that I sang as a kid from the stands going to Boca Juniors matches, that you are from the team from the crib to the grave. That's how the song starts. So yeah, it's something that you nurture from your family, from traditions, from going to watch and enjoy soccer, yeah, and reading and immersed into a soccer culture that everybody, even you grab a taxi in Buenos Aires and the first subject that is going to be talking with the driver is soccer, of course.
1: I got to be careful when I say this, because I don't like to say never. I just don't see that ever happening in this country because of three other traditional sports. I see passion for soccer, but I don't see it ever getting to that level.
0: With this Messi retirement thing, some people that you don't hear about them talking about soccer. And I read some personalities in Hollywood, and actor Mark Wahlberg was talking about it. He had a say on Messi's retirement.
1: Yeah.
0: And he was saying he needs a break, blah, blah, blah. I'm not a big fan of soccer, but during the World Cup, I really enjoy it. So I think people who doesn't know the game are still trying to figure it out and to find that right mix between passion and knowledge.
1: Yeah.
0: I think we have it here. Now talking
1: well,
0: as an American,
1: I don't think Mark is
0: too,
1: at home watching the Argentine First Division right now. I can pretty much guarantee you that. But when the big event comes, everybody comes out, and we love big events. There's no question about
0: the only,
1: that.
0: The only country, sorry to interrupt you, Glenn, but I found the same passion. It's in Brazil. I used to go a lot to Brazil as a kid, and yes, Brazil.
1: But that's why you're great neighbors
0: and
1: great rivals.
0: I'm not
1: you bring the best out of each other.
0: Yes, and when we were, I was reading one great column in the Argentine press, and if you see who praises Messi, If you compare, you know, the greatness of Messi, for example, with a, you know, contemporary of him that is Cristiano Ronaldo, and you say former Cristiano Ronaldo teammates at Real Madrid praise Messi. Yeah. Brazilians praise Messi. Mm-hmm. So that's when you think, when rivalries come into the equation and they praise him as the best player, then you see. And I've written my column, it's going to be published tomorrow in La Voz. There's a book that a friend of mine, Sebastian Fesch, who used to work for the Germany agency DPA in Spain, he was a correspondent. He wrote a book about Messi and a long time ago, and he mentions an interview to Pelé. And Pelé back then, Messi didn't do already all the great stuff, but Pelé said, when he scores 1,000 and whatever goals I have, and he wins 3 World Cup titles, then you can compare to me, yeah. him to me. And Messi never replied to that. Nobody. But there, Santiago Solari, who coached Real Madrid and played for Real Madrid too, he mentioned, well, you have to put Pelé in a different spectrum, the Egosaurus, former players and former stars that, you know, they think they're better, but Messi always kept that place, you know, quiet.
1: Brent, Fernando, thank you so much for coming on tonight. Excellent stuff. Germán, thank you so much for everything you did tonight here on the show. Germán Fernández Mors. I'll get it right here. Spit it out at some point. Great writer with the Houston Chronicle. Love having you on the show. Stick around. We're going to probably pop you back on.
0: Sure. No problem. Can. Yes. All right. Stay around.
1: We're going to take a break. Germán will be back on. We're going to come up with G. Guerrero next, and it's going to be an interesting interview. I love what's happening here. This is the Intercollegiate Women's Soccer Organization. He has helped form it with other coaches. IWSOC, G. Guerrero is coming next. 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
3: Yes, they came and picked it up a couple of weeks ago.
2: Were they excited to get it?
3: Clara, they were so excited that I got excited too. I was wiggling like a happy puppy.
2: Did they see any guns in your collection that they wanted to borrow?
3: They saw 14 other things they were really excited about. Said they had been looking for them for a long time.
2: Do they want to put them on display?
3: Absolutely. So I told them we would loan them whatever they wanted.
2: Good decision. Remember the Alamo, Danny.
3: Remember the Alamo, Clara.
2: And God bless Texas.
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0: Daniels.
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